0: in, and it's, but it is. You know, like I saw the tweet from Marty Smith a couple days ago where he said, I don't remember what the exact number was. I feel like I want to say 900, but that seems like an insane number. I must be wrong about remembering that, but I'll look it up. But the point is, it's the most credentialed game that LSU has ever had among media and celebrity who are going to be at the game tomorrow
1: night. You're telling me that they gave out 900?
0: I'm going to look up the tweet. I'm going to look it up real quick.
1: Credentials?
0: It seems like a crazy number for me to say.
1: That seems insane.
0: But give me one second.
1: Casey, our social media manager, she is confirming that it is 900 credentials that they gave out. That means access, field access, press box access.
0: Here it is. Marty Smith, update. LSU specifies nearly 900 credentials.
1: That's nuts.
0: Have been issued for Clemson at LSU Saturday, including ABC College Game Day crews.
1: You're telling me when you are on the field tomorrow night, when you and me are on the field tomorrow night, we're going to be having a look over hundreds of people on the field with us. Now, last year, you and I were on this field, night game here in Death Valley.
0: Yeah.
1: We had to look over Shaq for that game. You're telling me that it's not just Shaq now, but it's going to be a bunch of Shaqs.
0: Can we be honest for a second here? You know, Shaq's a great LSU alum, one of the all-time great LSU athletes, of course. Okay?
1: Be careful. I feel like there's a butt coming.
0: No, and I love Shaq. I'm a big Shaq guy, all right? I love Shaq.
1: We're Miami Heat fans. He helped bring us a championship.
0: But can we be honest for a second? Shaq, when you're on the sidelines, do you have to be standing right up front?
1: Yeah, move out of the way. But
0: Shaq,
1: get in the back. It's,
0: you're three heads taller than everybody else.
1: It's so true. Because he could have been standing behind all of us.
0: That's right.
1: And still seen perfectly, but instead,
0: you have to be in front of everybody, Shaq.
1: He was right there,
0: come
1: as
0: on,
1: close as you could get. So we all had to try to see over him,
0: Shaq, a little
1: and his
0: self-awareness.
1: Entire entourage.
0: A little self-awareness.
1: His security team that was far smaller than Shaq himself. That always confuses me.
0: But tomorrow night, I can't even imagine what the scene is going to be. It's really surreal what is going to be going on tomorrow night, because Death Valley at night is amazing anyway.
1: Amazing.
0: And look, this isn't, you know, ranked versus ranked this weekend. You have Louisville and Ole Miss, all right?
1: Nobody's really talking about that.
0: Right.
1: Now, that's going to be a good game. We'll get into that.
0: Right. But this
1: nobody's
0: isn't a
1: talking
0: versus,
1: about that matchup.
0: Right. This is the game, okay? This feels like the game. And I understand, you know, Clemson is a significant underdog. You know, it'd be a pretty big upset if Clemson were to win, but
1: double-digit underdog, according to DraftKings.
0: But this really feels like just a monster because of everything taking place in college football right now.
1: It really does. 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Amber Wilson, Jonathan Zaslow hanging out with you. It is a really special environment, and it may feel more special because it's week one, because it's their opening game for these two teams, because these are two storied programs in the SEC. It doesn't really matter if Clemson's ranked, let's be honest. It's still Dabo. It's still a program that's won multiple national championships under Dabo Swinney, even if they have frustrations because it's been a minute since they were in that picture. And obviously it's LSU, and it's not just LSU, it's Lane Kiffin's LSU. But you and I were here last year for Brian Kelly's last game at the helm, the game that ends up getting Brian Kelly fired. It was a night game here. It was my first night game experience at LSU in Baton Rouge. This place was wild. It lives up to every single part of its reputation.
0: Well, this place was wild, and also consider that LSU was dead in the second half.
1: Yeah.
0: So I feel like tomorrow night, especially considering LSU is the favorite, I think tomorrow night we're going to get a much better glimpse into what Death Valley here in Baton Rouge, because it's Death Valley in Clemson, South Carolina.
1: Yeah, it's the Battle of the Death Valleys and the Battle of the Tigers.
0: Yeah, so I feel like we're going to get a much better glimpse at what Death Valley here in Baton Rouge is like for tomorrow night's game. But also, I mean, there is this element where there is this, like, good versus evil element tomorrow night, okay?
1: Very much so now.
0: If I could take it to that extreme, because, and the good being the old school college football way, all right? And that being Dabo Swinney, where, yes, I understand he went to the portal now this year, but he was super hesitant and has never wanted to do that, doesn't want the transfers, wants to go about it the old school way. It's an embarrassment, you know, what's happening in college sports right now. And then you have, you know, it's little old Clemson. And then you have the other side with LSU where it's like, yeah, this is what Lane Kiffin does. And Lane Kiffin wants to win no matter what.
1: And he loves chaos.
0: And so if a player was on an NFL roster in preseason, but somehow he's going to be allowed to be on an LSU roster. Yeah, Lane Kiffin's all about getting the best players no matter where they came from.
1: It, but it's not the best player. It's players that couldn't make it on an NFL team. Okay, let's remember that. We're not talking about guys who were drafted into the NFL. There are guys currently on this LSU roster who will be drafted into the NFL. There are probably guys on this LSU roster who will be first rounders drafted into the NFL. We're talking about two guys that couldn't cut it in the NFL and weren't at all drafted. So if you look at it from that perspective, it's pretty wild that all of this has been created when you consider what we're talking about talent-wise and also where LSU upholds itself. But it's Lane Kiffin. Lane Kiffin now has all the attention on that. We're going to get into the legal stuff in just moments.
0: I don't know if you guys are aware, but Amber Wilson, she's a lawyer. All right, so we have two lawyers on the show now tonight.
1: No, we have one lawyer, and you're here as well.
0: We have one lawyer on the show tonight, and she loves nothing more than to talk about the legal side of sports.
1: I geek out over all this stuff. But because of the legal stuff, in addition to the fact that it's Lane Kiffin and the way that he left Ole Miss, we know that the controversy follows Lane. It has throughout most stops in his career. There was a brief stint in Boca where things were pretty quiet. But for most stops in his career, hell, we thought it was quiet in Alabama. And then we just read an article that maybe suggests otherwise about a bombshell book that's coming out about Lane Kiffin. Lane Kiffin has been a lightning rod everywhere he has gone. I have heard people say that this becomes a must-win game for Lane Kiffin. Zaslow, we haven't played a single game of college football.
0: I mean, it's not
1: Lane
0: a must
1: Kiffin
0: win. It's not.
1: As the head coach of LSU,
0: it's
1: and
0: not.
1: People are calling this a must win for Lane Kiffin tomorrow night.
0: It's not a must win. It's not even a conference game. Like, it's not even close to a must win. But, you know,
1: it feels like it, though.
0: All of the attention, and it's an unranked Clemson team, all the attention around LSU, and because it's a home game here in Baton Rouge, it would be, the reaction would be something.
1: It would
0: if
1: be
0: they
1: more
0: don't
1: than
0: win Lane
1: something.
0: Kiffin's debut. It'd be something.
1: They'd have to smuggle him out of the stadium after the game if Clemson wins this game.
0: The entire country's rooting for Clemson, right?
1: Absolutely.
0: Yeah.
1: Because like you said, it feels like good versus
0: it
1: evil.
0: Does. It's the way of college football that everyone, fans I mean, mm-hmm. that everyone was happy with. That's mm-hmm. the way Clemson goes about business. And this new way, which feels chaotic, is Lane Kiffin and LSU.
1: Right. Dabo has to love this because the last few years, the attention surrounding Dabo has been that he's not willing to adapt to this NIL era. He's been so slow to take advantage of the transfer portal. They had double-digit transfers this season for the first time. He got 10 transfers, but that's not much compared to what most major programs get. And so the noise has been loud around Dabo and his inability to adjust. And suddenly, because of this matchup overnight, and not anything Dabo has done, but everything that LSU and Lane Kiffin have done, I do feel like all of a sudden people are hearkening back to a different time in college football, a more simple time, back when Clemson won multiple national championships under Dabo Sweeney. And now Lane Kiffin and LSU sort of represent all the chaos that is the current state of college sports.
0: Tomorrow's going to be awesome.
1: It's going to be awesome.
0: Tomorrow's going to be really great. And this is the first time, it's the third year of college football campus tour that we are doing here on ESPN Radio. And each of the last two seasons, our opening game was an afternoon game.
1: Yep.
0: I like that we're starting with a night game here, and it's going to feel wild.
1: We were both so excited when we got our schedule, and this was the first game for us on our schedule. So it'll be huge. We will be there tomorrow, 4 to 7 p.m. Eastern on your radios, taking you up to the game broadcast. 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
0: Couple lawyers chopping it
1: Just
0: up.
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1: Louisiana, where college football will be played tomorrow night. 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The Oklahoma Sooners are hosting UTEP. The Sooners score early. Lloyd Avant, 1 yard touchdown run, punches it in. Sooners up 7-0 in the first quarter. We'll continue to keep you updated on the live action all throughout the evening here on Campus Tour Friday Night, powered by Bloom Energy. Zaslow can be found at Zaslow Show. Amber Wilson can be found at Amber W Sports. Do you have something to say before we launch into our legal segment,
0: Jonathan Zaslow? I just want, you know, you mentioned there Oklahoma scored. The Miami Hurricanes are playing tonight. That game's on ESPN coming up at 9 p.m. Eastern time, which I'm really excited to watch. The Hurricanes coming off of last year's national championship run. And so we got games, good teams, mm-hmm. Friday night. Obviously, you have games, you know, the regular great slate on Saturday. We have good games, good teams being featured on Sunday. Mm-hmm. And you also have Monday. It's taken like a page out of the NFL now, where mm-hmm. you could have good college football games on any day of the week, it seems.
1: Yeah, it certainly feels like that. That is week one. We are so incredibly excited that college football is officially underway, and officially underway for us here at the College Football Campus Tour. We are on air tomorrow as well here on ESPN Radio, 4 to 7 p.m. Eastern. We will take you up to the game coverage of Clemson at LSU. We will also be on Instagram Live during that time. We do have some more updates here for Oklahoma at UTEP. Oklahoma just returned a punt for a touchdown. Things unraveling fast for UTEP. Oklahoma now up 13-0. that extra point is pending. We'll continue to keep you updated on the live action, but let's talk some law, baby.
12: All rise.
2: Court is now in session. Amber Wilson Esquire brings you the latest in sports law. Bring forth the first story.
0: I don't know why he doesn't also say and Jonathan Zaslow Esquire.
1: Because you're not an Esquire. You have to earn that. You have to go to law school.
0: I'm a Zaslow.
1: You have to graduate. You have to pass a bar exam. Things you could never do. Jonathan Zaslow. But you do get to sit here with me and talk to me.
0: I looked at my friend's LSAT study sheet one time when I was in college.
1: Yeah.
0: It was like trying to read Braille.
1: Lots of logic. Lots of logic games. A terrible test. Nonetheless,
0: I got questions for you here, Fran. I got you at my disposal now. We're in Baton Rouge. We're at the center, it seems, of all of this legal drama, okay? So I got questions for you. You ready?
1: I'm ready.
0: All right, so an injunction has been granted by Judge William Jordan, paving the way.
1: You're doing well so far.
0: For NCAA, I know the legalese. Paving the way
1: William
0: for...
1: William Jordan, that's your legalese?
0: Yeah, that's right.
1: You practiced for a while on
0: If
1: that
0: you're
1: name.
0: A lawyer, you need to say names properly, all right? So I'm doing a good job so far. Paving the way for NCAA.
1: I mean, we don't normally call judges by their actual legal name.
0: I give everyone
1: your
0: their
1: honor.
0: I go government name.
1: Judge
0: and
1: Jordan.
0: SEC eligibility for more than 40 athletes, Amber. That includes potential LSU transfers, Daquan Wright, Xavion Harris, which sets up a seismic decision for LSU whether or not they're going to put them on the roster. So where are we standing now? Like, are we all watching the clock tonight waiting to see?
1: Well, yes, because they will quite literally be in contempt of court at this point if they do not put them on the roster. That's the language in Judge Jordan's
0: So Lane Kiffin then has to spend the night in jail if they're in contempt of court,
1: Not
0: right?
1: quite how it works, but yes, they could be held in contempt of court. Now those two athletes have to be rostered here on the LSU football team. Rosters are due by midnight tonight. Now, the only thing that could change that is if the appeal that the SEC was attempting to rush to file through the appellate court somehow did something, or the SEC did rush to file yesterday a lawsuit in federal court. They sued the SEC, they sued LSU, and they sued LSU, the SEC sued LSU, and Lane Kiffin. And if that was to do something, here's the problem. The legal system's not very fast, Jonathan Zaslow. And I can't imagine either of those things are going to happen within the next few hours. So it means that these guys are going to be rostered. Here's the bigger question. It's not if they're rostered, because like I said, the judge's ruling there in that Louisiana state court quite literally has language in it that they have to be rostered. Otherwise, LSU would be in violation of this because don't forget, it was these student athletes that did the suing to begin with, and the judge was trying to protect their interests. The bigger question is whether they're going to play, because we could live in this world, because now there's this pending lawsuit from the SEC. They sued LSU and Lane Kiffin in federal court in the Northern District of Alabama. SEC headquarters is in Birmingham, Alabama. That's why they went to the federal court there in Birmingham. We could live in a world where that court entered an injunction. That injunction would be completely opposite of the injunction that we just saw in Louisiana, where the injunction in Louisiana allows these guys to be rostered and play football. If the SEC prevailed on the injunction it's pursuing, it would say that that exact situation could not occur and they could not be rostered and play football. So what do you do if you were to end up with two competing injunctions? That would be a problem. You could go to courts. You could ask for clarity. But in the meantime, if you're LSU and looking at this situation and knowing that that could end up being the case, the smartest thing to do would probably be to roster these two guys tonight by midnight and then not play them on Saturday. Now, one of them said he's not ready to play anyways. Harris ain't ready to play anyways. But are we going to risk playing a player who could theoretically be found later to be ineligible through the federal court system, and then you would suffer repercussions from playing an ineligible player? Could even be a forfeiture of wins if you're LSU down the road? Doesn't seem like a risk worth taking for a guy who didn't even make an NFL roster.
0: I saw Clemson said they're not going to necessarily do anything about it. They're not going to necessarily file, you know, any paperwork, but that this could, if those guys play, this could violate their contract, their agreement to play LSU if you use these players.
1: So that's kind of interesting, the language of that, and when we do talk about contracts. So it's important to note the lawsuit in Louisiana that these guys just prevailed on, that the student athletes just prevailed on. I don't want to call them kids, but that makes me sound old. That the student athletes just prevailed on, that's in state court. That's about eligibility, right? Then the SEC goes to federal court. They sue. They sue under the First Amendment. Okay. They sue under First Amendment grounds. It's the same
0: thing. What does this have to do with First Amendment expression? What does that even mean?
1: Because First Amendment, people just think of it as being able to say things.
0: Yeah.
1: It's not. It's also being able to associate yourself, right, with others. And they're saying that they're in violation of that. Because the SEC feels like as a private organization that is that these member schools choose to be part of, that they are allowed to associate and create their own rule base in doing so. And right now, there is a member school who is willfully, in the eyes of the SEC, violating its rules. And if the court system is forcing them to associate with that school, now it's a violation of your First Amendment rights.
0: What do you imagine is going on, like, right now, tonight? Don't you have to figure, because this is the first game, first year Lane Kiffin's head coach, first game, and we're already dealing with this. Like, even the chancellor of the school here at LSU, they're just like, Lane, what are we doing?
1: Right. Well, I've wondered that. Well, I think what this is really about is power. And so my guess is that LSU and the chancellor of this school wants to continue down this path because they want to be able to flex their power. It's quite literally at this point whether the member school and the student athlete is more powerful or whether the SEC and the NCAA is more powerful. And the SEC is suing in federal court because it doesn't want what happened to the NCAA happen to it. It's going on the offensive now, where it's trying to maintain some of its power in the wake of these lawsuits.
0: There you go. Amber Wilson Esquire and Jonathan Szasno Esquire.
1: No. Just one Esquire.
0: It's a couple of lawyers.
1: No, they don't just hand those letters out. Those letters actually mean something.
0: God, I love sitting around just reminiscing about law school.
1: No, you don't. You're not reminiscing. I don't even think you went to college. Like, we went to the same college at the same time. We both went to Florida. I allegedly majored both in journalism. I never saw this guy. I'm not even sure he was there. Coming up next here, we'll get to the very latest in all things LSU from someone very tuned into that program. 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

0: I'm Ed Bankin. We start with college football. Three ranked teams on the schedule tonight. One game already underway in the first quarter. 10th ranked Oklahoma leading UTEP by a count of 14-0. Coming up in less than an hour on ESPN, it'll be number 7 Miami against Stanford. And also 14th ranked USC will play Fresno State later this evening as the Trojans look to go 2-0. Meanwhile, as the season gets into full swing tomorrow, ESPN's Mel Kiper says there are several quarterbacks to keep an eye on.
1: Who has the best supporting cast to allow them to do what they need to do? And certainly Byron Brown comes to Auburn. His coach, players, he's got a chance, I think, to have a pretty good year there. You mentioned some of the others. Nico out of UCLA did some really good things last year. Chesney's a winner.
0: Meanwhile, earlier today, leaders of the college football playoff issued a statement strongly supporting the position of conferences prohibiting pro players to return to college football. To baseball and several key matchups in this September. In the bottom of the sixth inning, the Braves lead the Phillies 3-2, Philadelphia 4 back of Atlanta in the NL East. Also, the Red Sox lead the Orioles 1-0. Boston and Baltimore in the wild card race in the American League, as is Toronto. The Blue Jays one game out of the final wild card spot. The defending AL champs lead the Royals 4-1 as they play in the top of the second inning. White Sox on top of the Twins 2-0. Rays and Rangers are scoreless. And the Brewers trail the Reds 6-4 as they move to the top of the fifth inning. U.S. Open action earlier today. Jessica Pegula, Rina Sabalenka advancing on the women's side. Carlos Alcaraz and Dino Medvedev in men's action.
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6: Hey, guys, how you doing? It's John Zaslow, big fan, love the show. My take is on the Georgia Bulldogs. That's right, the Georgia Bulldogs. Not going to be great this year. Not going to be great. I say they're not going to win half their game. You know what I mean? They lost a lot. You know, their coach, he started kind of like a melted candle, face a little weird. But, I think Georgia's not going to win half their games this year. You know, I think the Georgia Bulldogs are going to be down a little bit this year.
7: Bulldogs not
8: Who's that supposed to be? That's supposed to be me?
7: The Georgia Bulldogs not winning half their games. That's a crazy-ass take by you.
8: I mean, I think the most accurate part there was Kirby Smart looks a little like a melted candle.
7: 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That is the real voice of the real Jonathan Zaslow. That other guy was the fake.
8: He needs to work on it.
7: Jonathan Zaslow, an excellent interpretation of what our beloved Jet Zaslow sounds like. You can find him, the real guy, at Zaslow Show. You can find me, Amber Wilson, at Amber W Sports. Tune in for college football action this Sunday as Ole Miss hosts Louisville. That game is in Nashville. 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Clemson at LSU. Let's bring in Matt Moscona, 104.5 ESPN Baton Rouge. And Matt, thanks for hopping on with us. We're in your digs, buddy. We are in your
8: house. We're here. Where are you?
7: Where the hell are you?
9: Believe that y'all are literally in our building, and I'm out 7 miles down the road. I'm literally in my house. To tell you what the last 2 weeks have been like for me, I literally have a concierge nurse giving me an IV at my house right now. Like,
7: wow.
9: The last 2 weeks have been insane. We have, as much as fatigue as there is probably with this story nationally, like, I have lived ground zero of this story for the last 2 weeks. It's taken a physical toll on me.
7: So how do you feel about that Lane Kiffin hire now, Matt?
8: Not as fun as you wanted it to be, huh?
9: No. Listen. You like what's the? You don't look a gift horse in the mouth. Like I covering Lane Kiffin may kill me, but it is going to be a hell of a ride. So I am not in any way. I'll say this: Lane Kiffin is good for business.

0: That's true. Baton Rouge right now is the center of the college football universe.
1: So, like, I'm wondering, Matt, you know, tonight, because, you know, rosters are going to be set, and, you know, if the players who were deemed eligible by the courts are on the roster tomorrow, then, you know, who knows if they even play. But, you know, I was asking Amber a few minutes ago, Matt, do we think, like, the chancellor at LSU, like, does he say to Lane Kiffin tonight, listen, Lane, we love having you here, but what are we doing?
2: So I would actually say to the contrary that LSU president Dr. Wade Roos is someone who has been pretty steady on the sort of hold the line position. Remember a week ago when the executive committee met in Birmingham and they issued that 15-0 vote, LSU was the lone abstaining vote, and that was Chancellor, or that was President Wade Roos. So he is a smart man. He is a very strong-willed person. And I think the LSU and state leadership are unified in realizing or believing two things. They believe they're right, number one. And the other part, number two, is in the last 5-6 years, especially since NIL, when we've had all of these injunctions for players trying to gain eligibility, whether it was Charles Bediako or Diego Pavia or Trinidad Chambliss or players that didn't win their injunction, like Joey Aguilar. In every situation, what a court of law has ordered has been followed. So they look at it from the standpoint that, like, why is this the first time we're not going to follow the order of a court of law? And there's the very obvious question, is the juice worth the squeeze? Like, you're talking about a couple of backup players. Like, what are you fighting right. so hard for?
3: Yeah.
2: And that's a very valid question. I think that's probably the question most LSU fans have asked over the last week and a half. But I don't know that I see them relenting.
0: It feels like, and Matt Moscona joining us here on Campus Tour Friday night, powered by Bloom Energy. It seems like, Matt, this is really just about a power struggle.
1: Oh, he
0: power
1: must feel
0: struggle.
1: So powerful right now.
0: Well, and that's what it is. And I think it's why you have the president of LSU on the same side, why you have the attorney general of the state. It's why they're all going to bat, because it's a power struggle. And it feels essentially like LSU and Louisiana against the world. Matt, are you getting that sense? And are fans reveling in that, or are they sort of annoyed that this noise right now exists around their program and we're not talking about football?
2: Yeah. So, well, there's layers to that. I think everyone would love to be talking about LSU Clemson solely, because this is a massive game that everyone has circled. Guys, LSU, this is the most high-profile non-conference game in Tiger Stadium in 20 years. LSU hosted Virginia Tech here in 2007. This is the biggest home non-conference game they've had since then. They've played a lot of those marquee games, but they do the neutral site thing. So it's massive to have Clemson here. The other part of the way fans feel collectively, I don't think LSU fans mind being the villain. I don't think anyone cares here if they're hated. I mean, like, you guys have been here enough to know this place is really idiosyncratic. Like, we talk different, we spell things different, we eat different foods. And it's one of those things where people take a lot of pride in the culture. And it's almost like if you love Louisiana, it gives you a big hug back. And if you don't, well, then we'll flip you the bird and we don't care. So I don't mean to be crass, but that's sort of the mindset people have. They don't care. Like, they don't care that people like or don't like him. It's more the fear of, like, you're going down this road. Like, what if they suspend your coach for half a season? Like, what if the CFP passes a rule that would ban you and potentially keep a 10-2 LSU team out of the playoff? Like, those are the kinds of conversations I think that fans are having. Not so much are you bothered wearing the black hat. I don't think that. I mean, LSU rehired Will Wade, y'all. I mean, like, they fired him for cause, rehired him. Do you think people here care what the perception is of Louisiana or LSU?
0: Yeah, I guess not. It's bizarre. But here's the thing. You just called this, it feels like the game of the century, right, for LSU, and you just went through how important this game is. It's Clemson, Matt. Like, they're not even ranked. Why would this be as big of a deal if we didn't have all this legal noise around LSU?
2: It would. You got to understand. Well, first of all, yes, because it's the Lane Kiffin debut. So, like, with respect to our friends in Southern California, if San Jose State were here tomorrow, it would still be 102,000. It would be bonkers because it's the debut of the Kiffin era, and there's so much energy in the program right now. You guys being around town today, you probably felt, you could feel that just driving through town. But I understand the point, Amber, about Clemson being down, but it's still Dabo. It's still a program that's won two national titles in the last decade. You played for a couple more. Remember, LSU and Clemson played for the national championship in 2019, the Joe Burrow year. So there was a little history with these two teams, including the opener last year. So the fact that that LSU hasn't had a game like this, a non-conference game like this in Tiger Stadium, builds it. Lane Kiffin on top of that takes it to another level. And then you add everything in the last 2 weeks. And like tomorrow is going to be one of those full throat peak Death Valley type games. It's going to be a fun thing to watch.
1: Death Valley at night is a great experience here in Baton Rouge. Me and Amber were here last year with the College Football Campus Tour for what ended up being Brian Kelly's final game as head coach at LSU. But we were mentioning earlier in the hour how Marty Smith from ESPN tweeted out that apparently we're talking over 900 credentials for tomorrow, media and celebrity included. I mean, Matt, is every former LSU athlete going to be here tomorrow?
2: That and the media requests have been massive. So Michael Bonnet's the longtime LSU sports information director. I was told the only thing in a regular season game that even came close to mirroring this was 2012 when Alabama came here. And if you guys remember, LSU and Alabama played for the national championship in 2011. That's when Bama got the rematch after the game of the century. So it was the follow-up the next year. And the two teams were highly ranked, and it was a giant deal. So, I mean, you're talking about some rarefied air as far as interest, but that is the Lane Kiffin effect. Mm-hmm. So that, to the point when, you know, Amber asked, like, that kind of illustrates the point of the level of interest in this game. It's Kiffin, it's Clemson, it's all the things that boil into it. So it's, you know, College game day, prime time, all that sort of stuff. It's going to be one of those full throat Death Valley games, and it doesn't always happen like that. I mean, Tiger Stadium at night has a reputation, and it's an earned reputation, but it's a place that has problems. Like they built it too big. You get a bad kick time and a bad opponent. Traffic sucks. People come late and leave early, all that stuff. But you get the right ingredients, and it's a special place. And I think tomorrow is going to be one of those.
0: It's the Lane effect, for better or for worse. Matt Moscona, you can hear him on 104.5 ESPN Baton Rouge, which is exactly
1: right
0: where
1: here.
0: We are. You can hear him right here
1: where we are
0: sitting right now. Matt is enjoying himself at home. Rest up, Matt. You're going to need it for tomorrow. Thanks.
2: I'll look for you guys out there tomorrow.
0: I heard from one former LSU player who's also a former NFLer and asked him if he was going to be here in Baton Rouge. He says, too crazy.
1: Too crazy. I can understand that.
0: And he chose not to come, a former big-time player from here.
1: I can
0: understand
1: that.
0: Let's give you a quick update on the live action. John Mateer, 40-yard touchdown pass to Rocky Beers. Oklahoma now leads UTEP 21-0 heading into the second quarter. It is officially opening a can of whoop-butt there for Oklahoma over UTEP. Coming up next here, in 15 minutes, the college football playoff weighed in on all the drama surrounding LSU. We'll dive deeper into that. But next, a huge story today that may have slipped under your radar that could have huge ramifications on one sport. We will talk about it right here on ESPN Radio.
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1: Let's get you updated on the live action right now across sports. 10th-ranked Oklahoma whooping on UTEP. 21-0, second quarter only in that game. Heading over to baseball. The Braves lead the Phillies 3-2. It's the bottom of the seventh. The Phillies trail Atlanta by four games in the NL East. The Tigers, they lead the Guardians 2-0, bottom of the fourth. Cleveland has a final AL wildcard spot right now. The Red Sox lead the Orioles 1-0, top of the seventh. Baltimore is 1.5 games behind for the final AL wildcard spot. The Rangers lead the Rays 1-0. That game's in the top of the third. And the Blue Jays lead the Royals 5-1. That game also top of the third. We'll continue to keep you updated on all the live action throughout the night here on ESPN Radio. Tune in for baseball action tomorrow as the Phillies host the Braves, presented by Progressive Insurance. 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
2: Breaking news here this morning. WNBA Commissioner Kathy Engelbert has decided to retire at the end of the season.

0: was commissioner during a period where we saw the league take a major jump in terms of growth, but we also saw that growth comes with growing pains.
1: Kathy Engelbert, she announced her retirement today as the WNBA commissioner, ending her reign as the second longest tenured WNBA leader ever. She certainly did have some controversy, Zaslow, but she also had some notable dubs. It's been one of the most transformative eras of the WNBA that she has been seeing over. She had the new CBA that she helped usher into the league that resulted in the league's first ever multi-million dollar salaries. She had a historic $2.2 billion media rights deal that she helped to negotiate and brought into the WNBA. She continued to help the WNBA grow financially, exponentially, and also in terms of league expansion. The league is set to expand to 18 teams by the end of this decade. She is controversial, but some of those things I just mentioned are inarguable.
2: I think it's important to point out, like you said, where the league was when she took over and where the league is now when she's going to retire. The league is in much better shape, and she was at the helm. But at the same time, what comes with the popularity that the WNBA has now and them essentially being mainstream, if you will, that's a different type of leader that that league needs. And Kathy Engelbert stepping aside at this point, I think, is a pretty obvious move in the right direction. You know, it doesn't necessarily mean that she did a bad job at not being equipped to handle the things that are around the WNBA, the stardom that's around the WNBA right now, but it needs a different type of commissioner. I think it's also important to note where it says that she's retiring. It feels to me like it's one of those mutual parting of ways when you kind of actually got fired, but we're being
1: polite
2: about it.
1: She's very clear it's her decision and that she has felt no pressure to step down. She said that she only ever intended to be the leader of the WNBA for 3.5 years. She's had a 7.5 year run by the end of her tenure here at the end of this year. And so she said that it was already past her date, that she's gone on years longer than she ever anticipated to do, and that she wants to go spend time with her family. She was very clear about how close she is to her family. She named all of her siblings, her mother, her kids.
2: It's convenient.
1: She wants to go spend time with them.
2: Look, both could be true. You know, the timing is convenient. I think the timing is obviously right, but there are several incidents that you could look at over the last couple of years and you feel like, okay, it's definitely time for a change. Like, Nafisa Collier was incredibly incredibly critical of Kathy Engelbert, saying the league has the worst leadership, not in sports. She said it has the worst leadership in the world, which is incredible hyperbole, obviously, but the worst leadership in the world. I mean, I don't know when you've ever heard a player say something like that about the league's commissioner. I also remember, you know, what comes with more notoriety, what comes with being more mainstream, You're gonna have to answer some tougher questions sometimes. And I remember it was, you know, recently where she was asked something about the negotiations with the union, and you know, her first response to this tough question was, "I'm not sure you would ask a man a question
1: right.
2: like that."
1: So yeah,
2: like,
1: that did not go over well.
2: Do you see what's going on around Adam Silver right now? Are you serious?
1: Here's my take on Engelbert and her run, because I think, frankly, that anybody who was in that position during those WNBA negotiations for this historic CBA that was going to set the tone for so many years for these WNBA players at a time that the sport had grown exponentially over the last few years and with the massive media rights deal. So you're talking a very, very, very pivotal time mm-hmm. for the future of that sport and specifically for the future of the players in that sport. And I think anybody, frankly, at the helm and representing the league and the league's interest, which is not going to necessarily be in line with the party that they're negotiating with, which this being the players union in this case, I think that that person was always going to end up coming out looking negatively, because the reality is it's hard to be liked as a commissioner when you're doing that part of the job. And this was the most pivotal of the CBA negotiations that we've seen in the WNBA at this time. And I think anybody navigating that, and I'm not defending Kathy Engelbert because I'm not suggesting that she's a very likable character. She certainly has misstepped. She certainly hasn't handled things well. She was what, supposed to go on? Wasn't she supposed to go on?
2: It was the Dan Patrick show.
1: Dan Patrick show, and she's out golfing, and she's had some serious missteps. And the way that she has answered some questions have not been the best of answers. But I honestly think overall, any commissioner in that circumstance who is pitted against the players, because your job in that circumstance is to the owners and to the league, and it is not to just give in to the players' demands. That's just the reality of it. It's an ugly job. And I think anybody who is the head of those CBA negotiations would have come off controversial, and with the players making incredibly negative comments about whoever was in charge.
2: I think it's important to understand, you know, it doesn't mean that she was a bad commissioner, but the league needs something different now.
1: Now we got past that. So now we can usher in a new era, and then hopefully one that maybe is a little bit more pro player, that the players enjoy a little bit more. Maybe it can be more of a cohesive relationship.
2: I think they need someone who's a little bit tougher in front of the microphone, in front of cameras.
1: Well, that as well. That doesn't have the missteps. That wants to step into the fire. That's going to go on the Dan Patrick show if she says that she's going to. I think probably some of that's important.
2: Someone who will get out there and defend the league when, you know, you have the nonsense that's going on right now with the dopes.
1: Right.
2: So,
1: well, and that's the other thing. You have to have the voice, and you have to be willing to step into that fire, because it is fire. And we know a lot of the controversy that has surrounded the WNBA. It always felt a little bit like Engelbert was trying to shy away from that. And heck, she was a former CEO of Deloitte. She certainly had the resume to take over the WNBA. I don't know if anybody has the resume to handle some of those controversies.
2: Interesting who they appoint.
1: It will be. It'll be really interesting. I mean, I think that they've known this was coming after the CBA for a long time. So I think that this has been the plan for quite some time. I think they were trying to get through the CBA, get all of that noise to calm down, and then we usher in a new leadership there. So it'll be interesting. We'll see when we look back on it what we all think about the Kathy Engelbert era. But she did have wins. She had some serious wins as the commissioner. Coming up next, the College Football Playoff Committee has weighed in on all of the legal drama in college football.
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10: I'm Ed Benkin. First up, college football. Just a few moments on ESPN. It'll be number 7 Miami on the road to face Stanford as the Hurricanes open their season. You have a second quarter, 10th-ranked Oklahoma leading UTEP 21-0. And later tonight, number 14 USC looks to go 2-0 against Fresno State. Earlier, leaders of the college football playoff issued a statement strongly supporting the position of conferences, prohibiting pro players from returning to college football. This after Louisiana judge ruled in favor of pro players being able to return to LSU. ESPN's Pat Murphy talks about what happens next on the legal front with that situation.
11: The scenario here is LSU potentially puts these guys on the field tomorrow night against Clemson while this state order is in effect. A week or two from now, the SEC gets permission from a federal judge to actually punish LSU.
10: After earlier today on the Golics on ESPN Radio. To baseball, Shohei Ohtani is out of the Dodgers lineup again tonight. He continues to deal with neck and biceps injuries. Plenty of action going on, including the Braves and the Phillies in the battle atop the National League East. Atlanta leading Philadelphia 5-2 as they play in the bottom of the eighth inning. The wild card race in the AL continues. The Red Sox lead the Orioles 1-0. Blue Jays a game out of the last spot, leading the Royals 5-1 earlier. The Guardians came back to beat the Tigers in the first of two. Tonight, the nightcap, it's Detroit up by a score of 3-0. White Sox blanking the Twins 4-0, and the Brewers lead the Reds 10-6 as they play in the top of the sixth inning in Cincinnati. Also, the Pirates leading the Angels 1-0.
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1: 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We are live from Baton Rouge, Louisiana, tomorrow night. Clemson at LSU in Death Valley. The Battle of the Death Valleys, the Battle of the Tigers. We will be there for it all. We'll also be on air 4 to 7 p.m. Eastern tomorrow, taking you up to the live game action. You can also watch us during that time period on Instagram Live. It will be absolutely epic, like it always is in Death Valley, for a night game, but maybe this one has a little extra more juice. And speaking of Baton Rouge, let's bring in Heather Dinnett. She's here as well, ESPN college football reporter. And Heather, thanks for hopping on with us. Not much going on around these parts, huh? It's pretty quiet.
2: Oh, it's quiet. Yeah, nothing happening. I saw Mike the Tiger, though. I went over to visit with him and his keepers, and let me tell you, there was some Tiger envy going on from some Clemson fans who were checking him out. I'm not going to lie. It was pretty cool.
3: We went last year, Heather. We stopped by to go see the Tiger. He was chill, like he was hiding.
1: There was no Mike. We never saw Mike.
3: Yeah.
2: Oh, you got to come with me. See, I had the his keepers there, and they let me into the first gate, and they were running with him and had him, you know, snuggling up a little bit. So it's pretty cool. Check out my Instagram. I'm gonna post it. Yeah.
1: I love that.
3: So tomorrow night, we've already mentioned this here tonight, Heather, where they're expecting an insane amount of media and celebrity. Yes, it's the first game of the season. Yes, everyone's excited about Lane Kiffin, and it's his debut game here. But I feel like tomorrow is going to be an atmosphere that we don't see very often.
2: No, it's, I mean, a night game at LSU is something unlike anywhere else in the country. But at the same time, this has added an aura to it. How about that word? Because I feel like I'm hearing from people on social media who are telling me that there are people pulling for Clemson who otherwise never would, just because of all the drama that's going on here. So Lane Kiffin has to win this game. He had to win it before this even started, and now it's just piled on extraordinarily.
1: Feels like the entire world is rooting for Clemson, other than the LSU fans. Heather Dinnett's joining us here on Campus Tour Friday Night, powered by Bloom Energy. There was some thought, Heather, that maybe the college football playoff would also do something to try to restrict LSU's participation in the playoff if they were to play these student athletes who had gone to NFL training camps and come back to college. They stopped short of doing that today. What is the latest from them?
2: So this was the second time that they've had a video conference to talk about it. And, you know, my sense is that they want to wait until the legal system plays itself out, if and when there is any sort of resolution to this. But I think, you know, this started with the Brendan Sorsby Texas Tech gambling issue when that popped up. And at that time, CFP leaders met in Denver and thought, you know, should we have a rule that says you can't gamble and play in the college football playoff? It turned out to be a timely conversation just in terms of the broader speaking participation rules. And so I think, you know, people have to understand that the people who are in charge of the college football playoff are the same commissioners who recently put these rules out in their respective conferences that said we will not allow former NFL players to rejoin collegiate rosters. And so it naturally made sense that that would be the vibe around the table, is a consensus in that regard. But because of the legality of everything right now, I think their best option today, after again meeting twice for this, was to say, okay, look, we're just going to put out there where we stand on this right now without making it a hard and fast rule while the courts figure this out.
3: Heather, in 10 years from now, how are we going to look back on everything that's going on right now?
2: Oh, wow. I mean, you know, it's going to be historic. It's a historic, transformative time in college football. And, you know, I remember Greg Sankey saying this. I can't remember if it was spring meetings or at media days, but change is uncomfortable and it's hard, and he's right. And this is really messy. There's no other way around it, but everyone's going to get to the other side. I mean, I liken this back to 2020. in a way when I was reporting on COVID in college football, because all of a sudden all sports writers had to be doctors. I had to know what a PCR test was, you know, and now I need to know what a TRO is. And I'm just like, we're doctors and lawyers. We're just sports writers trying to get through this, you know? And, but you come out on the other side of it. This is going to get figured out. And guys, I know this. My soul needs tomorrow night at LSU. It needs it, because as soon as this game kicks off and that place is as electric as it's going to be, all is going to be right with the world. Like, for those four quarters, it's going to be okay, because the sport itself is still awesome.
3: By the way, for those who aren't lawyers out there, like Amber and myself, TRO, temporary restraining order.
4: Oh, you nailed that one. I'm proud of you. Heather Dinich, ESPN college football reporter, joining us here on Campus Tour Friday night, powered by Bloom Energy. It will be electric tomorrow night. It will be college football tomorrow night, Heather. But if Lane was to lose tomorrow night, what actually happens?
2: I feel so bad for Paul Finebaum, because he just won't be able to take a breath from his call, because I mean, the callers of a call on his show, it's going to be off the hook. I mean, here's the reality too. Like, I keep telling people this, like, I think LSU is going to win. I'm not picking Clemson to win, but everyone who follows the sport knows week one is full of blunders. Kids are going to make mistakes, because that's what they do. You're going to see a fumble. You're going to see a turnover. You're going to see penalties, you know, false starts. It happens all over the place because teams are banging the rust out. I don't care who you are. So I think it could be a little bit closer maybe than people expect. But if somehow Lane Kiffin were to lose this, I mean, I don't have any words. He's not going to lose his job, but, like, he's toast in the court of public opinion already, so I don't know how much worse it can possibly get.
3: Heather, how bad right now is the relationship between the school and the SEC?
2: Oh, I mean, for Greg Sankey and the SEC to put in writing just how much the school has already damaged the conference to this point, I think says it all.
3: Yeah.
2: And, you know, when Sankey was asked after that really long hearing yesterday about the federal court document that they filed, he said, I'll let that speak for itself. So, I mean, you've got state politicians all throughout the conference, university presidents and chancellors. I mean, you know, LSU as a whole has always been different and unique, but I mean, they're alone in a corner right now.
4: And meanwhile, we're not really talking about any of these other teams. I mean, heck, we're hardly talking about the defending national champs. I don't even hear many people talking about Indiana, Heather. So let's move on from LSU for just a moment. Who is the team right now in college football who we should be talking more about from a football perspective?
2: I don't know why people aren't talking more about USC. I really like this Lincoln Riley team. I think Jaden Maiava is a fantastic quarterback. He's surrounded by so much talent, particularly that running game. Lincoln Riley told me he'd put it up against anybody else in the country this year. You know, I think he finally has his roster to a place where it's the perfect mix of transfers, but also talent that's been developed from the high school level. And, you know, I've talked to him at length over the last couple of years at USC about how he brought in overvalued the portal, right? And there was that immediate success, and now it's kind of tapered out to have the right mix. So that's a team that I think should be in the college football playoff for the first time.
3: Heather, you mentioned that week one, sometimes some wacky things can happen. Is there a game that you specifically look at and say, you know what, I think that one may go different than most people think?
2: Upset Central, huh? I'm wondering if Louisville can pull it off against Ole Miss. I'm not going to pick them to do that, but Louisville is a team that definitely has a chance to surprise some people. It can play for the ACC championship. I feel like Miami fans forgot they lost that game to Louisville last year, or they want to pretend it didn't happen, but it did, and I think Louisville has a chance to really surprise some people. But man, when you have Kewon Lacy and Trinidad Chambliss, like, you shouldn't lose that game.
4: You mentioned Miami. They just scored against Stanford, actually. The Canes up right now 6-0 on Stanford. Heather Dinich, ESPN college football reporter. She will be on set live with us tomorrow when College Football Campus Tour is live from LSU, 4 to 7 p.m. Eastern. We'll see you tomorrow, Heather.
3: See you tomorrow,
4: thanks.
3: Heather.
2: All right, guys. Hey, dress cool. It's a little bit muggy out.
4: Yeah, I've heard Louisiana, a little muggy. Who would have thunk it? The ESPN Radio College Football Campus Tour, powered by Bloom Energy, is in Baton Rouge for week one of college football action as LSU takes on Clemson. 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Coming up next here. Things in Chapel Hill seem to going from bad to worse. For old Bill, we'll talk about it right here on ESPN Radio.
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4: We are live from Baton Rouge, Louisiana. Baton Rouge, where we are kicking off season three of the College Football Campus Tour. Amber Wilson, Jonathan Zaslow hanging out with you.
3: You know what I like about being in Baton Rouge? So Baton Rouge, you know, they got their own style of food here. You know, like food's a big thing here. And I'm bringing this up because every stop we make on this college football campus tour, what does everyone say as far as the food goes? What do they say we got to do?
4: That we have to try the barbecue?
3: Got to get the barbecue.
4: Every single
3: gotta
4: place.
3: Got to get the barbecue. And it's like, I get it.
4: Barbecue's good.
3: Yeah.
4: It's just good everywhere.
3: Right.
4: Though.
3: That's why every stop we're at, they're telling me I got to get the barbecue. I get it. Barbecue's good.
4: Literally everywhere.
3: It's not, really good.
4: Not just the South schools that we go to, the schools that everywhere we go, the first suggestion is always, you gotta try the barbecue.
3: Yeah, barbecue food is good. I understand. It doesn't matter where I'm at.
4: We had Mexican food tonight here, though, in Louisiana, and it's excellent because it's got a Cajun twist because we're in Baton Rouge.
3: Right. No one tells you here in Baton Rouge you gotta get the barbecue. They got their own kind of food here. Mm-hmm. You know, okay, great.
4: Get some crawfish.
3: I'm putting it out there right now. I'm putting it out there right now. Because the ESPN social team, they put out a few days ago, last week, all of our stops. They put out our schedule, all the games that we're going to throughout this season.
4: So if you want to stalk us, you go there, ESPN Radio, you find where we are, you show up.
3: But what I'm saying is, you could see if we're coming to your city, all right? I don't need you to tell me you got to try the barbecue.
4: No.
3: I get it.
4: Be more creative than that.
3: Barbecue's good. I know.
4: Now, what if we were in Kansas City, which we're not this season?
3: But I know that Kansas City especially loves the barbecue. I don't need someone to tell me. I get it. Your barbecue's good.
4: Well, so is that just a blanket rule across the board? Like, if you're in Boston, you don't want somebody to tell you to get clam chowder?
3: Well, yeah. Like, if I'm in Chicago, I know you got your pizza. Yeah, I get it. You love pizza here.
4: So you want, you know what people else to go off script.
3: And you know what else I know, Amber? Pizza's great. Pizza's good.
4: Yeah.
3: It's good everywhere.
4: New York pizza's better.
3: Okay, but I know pizza's good.
4: It is true.
3: And there's pizza available everywhere. Good. It's not like, hey, welcome to so-and-so city. Guess what? We have this incredible kind of food here. You know, you should try it. You know what it is? It's called? It's called barbecue. It's everywhere.
4: Everywhere in this country.
3: That's what I'm saying. It's everywhere.
4: It's an excellent point by you. So we are here in Baton Rouge where there is barbecue and beyond. Clemson at LSU tomorrow night, 7:30 p.m. Eastern kick. The pregame will be headed your way on ESPN Radio at 7 p.m. Eastern, which means college football campus tour. Me and Zaz, we will be back on air tomorrow, 4 to 7 p.m., bringing you all the best from the environment here around what is a crazy game and what will be a really crazy tailgate scene tomorrow. We will be live at walk-ons if you want to come join us. 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That game's still in the first.
3: Yeah, Darian Mensa, new quarterback for the Canes, perfect on his first drive. Very first pass was a 50-yard connection to Malachi Toney. And then on a third down, he connected with Toney from 15 yards out for a touchdown.
4: I had Toney as a dark horse here in my Heisman picks. Maybe that's not so insane after all. Everybody's talking about Jeremiah Smith, as they should. But Malachi Toney is certainly a receiver to keep your eye on as well. USC right now, 14th ranked, leads Fresno 7-0. That game is also in the first quarter. Let's talk some baseball. The Braves beat the Phillies today 5-2. The Phillies trail the Braves by 5 in the NL East. The Tigers lead the Guardians 3-0. That is at the top of the sixth. The Red Sox lead the Orioles 1-0. That's at the top of the eighth. Baltimore's 1.5 games right now behind the final AL wildcard spot. The Rays lead the Rangers 3-1. That game is in the bottom of the fourth right now. The Rangers a half a game behind in that final AL wildcard spot. And the Blue Jays, they lead the Royals 5-1. That's at the bottom of the fifth. Toronto just a half game behind in that final AL wildcard spot as well. But let's talk about the drama that's not just LSU football. Let's talk about UNC football.
16: It's an Irish game. Carolina wins it 15-10.
17: This really looked like a Bill Belichick coach team.
18: I mean, these guys came out with a whole different attitude, and they were going to fight for 60 minutes, and they did.
19: It's really happy, Bill, come out here and start the season off on the right note. We got a lot of stuff to clean up, but at least we can do it in the victory column.
4: Michael Lombardi was Bill Belichick's very first hire when he took over at the helm of UNC as the head coach there. Michael Lombardi became the highest paid general manager in college football. He resigned after now there is an investigation into UNC football.
3: And he
4: lawyers.
3: Stepped away from the team, by the way, a couple months ago.
4: Yes, he stepped away from the team. He was already shut down from action. And now he has officially resigned from his position there at UNC.
3: I don't understand what's going on. He has a horrible reputation.
4: He always has,
3: horrible.
4: By the way. But him and Bill B, man, BFF. And so he brings him to Chapel Hill, and it does not go so
3: and
4: well.
3: And his time in Chapel Hill now ends essentially in disgrace.
4: Yeah, it's been a very tumultuous tenure and a very short tenure overall there for Michael Lombardi. There is an investigation that is still ongoing. There are lawyers that have been hired by UNC.
3: Yeah,
4: you're only
3: resigning in his spot. After stepping away, you're only resigning in his spot because, you know, big controversial news is about to drop on
4: right.
3: you.
4: Right. They were already investigating Michael Lombardi. They're also now investigating assistant Steve Belichick. I've heard of him.
3: Right. He stepped away pretty much at the same time as Lombardi. Coincidental. He stepped away, and they were calling it medical leave.
4: Yeah. Now we're learning that the investigation has something to do with a possible sexual relationship between at least one employee and at least one player.
3: What?
4: That's what people familiar with the probe are telling
3: and with Belichick,
4: news outlets.
3: And with Belichick, it's a possible drug situation where there may have
4: Steve,
3: also been...
4: Steve Belichick.
3: Yes, yes,
4: to be
3: yes,
4: clear, because
3: yes,
4: there are multiple Belichicks.
3: Yes. And there may have been not just possible drug use, but possible giving a player drugs.
4: Right. Yes, those are part of the allegations as well.
3: I'll tell you something. If this winds
4: you
3: up...
4: You tell me something.
3: Let me tell you something. Let me tell you something.
4: It's kind of your job as a sports radio host. Go ahead. Proceed.
3: You know, that's the thing with, you know, the actor John Bernthal. That's like the thing with him, right? Where every role he has, every movie or every two... Let me tell you something. That's every single role.
4: I got to be honest. I don't even know who John Bernthal is.
3: Well, he's Punisher right now in you know, the Marvel. But he was in The Walking Dead.
4: Sure.
3: I mean, he's a very big actor,
4: if
3: John
4: Bernthal.
3: If you
4: say so, I believe you.
3: Let me tell you something. So
4: I think that's probably an excellent impression of the actor.
3: He's in The Odyssey. He's Agamemnon's brother.
4: I haven't seen any of this.
3: You haven't seen The Odyssey?
4: You've seen it twice in the theaters, which is disgusting.
3: I got to see it again soon, too.
4: You can't see it a third time.
3: I'm getting withdrawals. It's been too long since I've seen it. And what a movie. Amber, what a movie.
4: Zazzler.
3: Anyway,
4: no movie's that good.
3: Let me tell you something. If this ends up being true, not just Lombardi, who, you know, he's got some type of scandal going on, and that's who Belichick brought aboard, and then you got the son, and if we're talking potential situation with giving players drugs, Bill Belichick doesn't survive this.
4: I don't know how he does. Now, UNC got a big win in Dublin, 15-10.
3: Who cares?
4: Over TCU. And the reason they got that win was because of the way that Bill ended up coaching down the stretch of that game. It was very obvious that Bill in that game was out coaching the other side of the field. And that's exactly what he was doing. UNC in that game played much cleaner football. They were able to draw TCU offsides. They were able to draw the penalties and the mistakes out of TCU. I'm not saying that they whooped their butt. It was 15-10 at the end of the day, but it was also an international game and it felt like a big win. Like,
3: you know,
4: people for the first time believed maybe Belichick would get this program on the right track after all. And now all this,
3: but you know what? Like, we mentioned earlier, as far as Lane Kiffin and everything that is surrounding this LSU program right now, and Matt Moscona, who joined us here from ESPN Baton Rouge, and we asked him, you know, is the juice worth the squeeze, essentially? Eventually, with Bill Belichick, UNC has asked themselves, is the juice worth the squeeze here?
4: Yeah, but it's year two. I mean, you're asking yourself that really quickly.
3: And
4: but
3: way
4: I get
3: against
4: it. He's responsible for
3: is
4: who
3: there
4: he
3: a
4: hires.
3: Moment where it's not tumultuous?
4: Right. Well, and these are two staff members of him. I mean, forget even the son aspect.
3: His
4: of
3: guys.
4: It. It's his guys that he brought in. He hired them. At the end of the day, you end up responsible for them. You're supposed to know what's happening in your program. So we'll continue to see how that situation plays out. Lombardi steps down, though. Steve Belichick being investigated by the university. Coming up next, we dive into the top games in college football right here on ESPN Radio.
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0: Baseball. Down to baseball, where there will be no Shohei Ohtani in the lineup tonight for the Dodgers against the Nationals. He continues to deal with neck and bicep injuries. Meanwhile, tonight in Philadelphia, the Braves stretch their lead in the National League East.
1: Here's Trimsky. Takes a slow lead at first. And Dubon hits one well to deep left field. That one's got legs and jumps out of the ballpark. It's a two-run homer. Mauricio Dubon stinging one over the left field wall. And the Braves have a 5-2 lead in the eighth.
0: And that will be the final. The call from 6-8 to the fan. Atlanta over Philadelphia, 5-2. Braves now lead the Phillies by 5 games in the NL East. They'll play again tomorrow night on ESPN Radio. Plenty of action going on with teams in the thick of the playoff race. That includes the team with the best record in the majors, the Brewers. They lead the Reds 10-6 in the bottom of the seventh inning. Guardians trail the Tigers 3-1 after winning earlier today in the first of the day night. Cleveland now 2.5 behind Chicago, but the White Sox lead the Twins 4-0. They play in the bottom of the seventh. Rays lead the Rangers 6-1. Cubs on top of the Marlins 5-1. Red Sox over the Orioles 1-0.
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4: 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We're on air right now, though. At Zaslow's show is how you find him. 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We get into the top games of this Labor Day weekend in college football. 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
3: North Texas at number 6, Indiana.
5: It's still kind of weird, Amber, to say, like, I'm going through my notes getting ready for the weekend. Indiana, national champions. It's still weird, right?
4: It does feel a little weird. And so some people think that the reason Indiana is being so disrespected by being ranked 6th in the AP.
5: Why is it disrespected? As if every national champion starts next year ranked number 1?
4: Hoosier fans,
5: it rarely happens,
4: were so disrespected that they weren't ranked in the top 5. And obviously, they don't have Fernando Mendoza, their Heisman-winning quarterback, and some other very significant pieces because they were so damn good last season. So it's not really a knock. We just don't know how those new pieces are going to go. But here's the thing. Some people think that they're ranked outside of the top 5 because we still can't get used to the idea that it's Indiana. And it does still feel a little bit strange.
5: It's whatever. No one's going to feel bad for you. Just won the national championship last year.
4: Right. You did quite literally, though, go from worst to first. And there was an adjustment period. Nobody doubts Kurt Cignetti anymore. I think what we doubt is some of the changes that they have had to make. And they do bring in a TCU transfer there at quarterback. He was very good at TCU. They might have struck gold once again. But it's not just him that they lost. They lost other significant pieces here. And we just have to see how it looks again to feel confident that Indiana is going to bounce back immediately when you consider how good the players were that left.
5: Yeah, I mean, I look at Indiana and there's a stretch in the middle of the season, 3 straight weeks for the national champs, where they're at Nebraska, Ohio State at home, and then at Michigan. That's their most difficult stretch of the season, and that's no joke right there.
4: Yeah, they've lost their 2 1,000-yard rushers. They've lost their top 2 receivers and their Heisman-winning quarterback. So maybe they bounce back in all of those departments with no problem. Certainly, I don't think the barometer is going to be how they end up faring against North Texas. This feels like it will be a lopsided week one kind of game. Indiana is a 40.5-point favorite on DraftKings. Kickoff in that game is at noon Eastern. You and I are in Baton Rouge, Louisiana. Jonathan Zaslow, Clemson is in town. The Tigers are taking on the Tigers. One of those Tigers is unranked. The other Tiger, They're ranked 11th in the country. That one is called LSU. 7 p.m. Eastern.

0: Western in Death Valley. Of course, you can hear that game on ESPN Radio. You can watch that game on ABC as well. LSU, a 10-point favorite in DraftKings in this game.
1: And of course, Amber, my coverage for College Football Campus Tour is going to begin at 4 p.m. Eastern time, taking you up until ESPN Radio's coverage. And yeah, I mean, I'm just hoping there's a scenario where, you know, can we start the fourth quarter and we got a one-score game? I mean, a tight game, fourth quarter, Death Valley, all the hype around this one, that'd be pretty awesome.
0: Yeah, I mean, listen, Dabo has made more changes to this Clemson team. For all the bemoaning that we do about Dabo not being willing to change, he's certainly changed his staff when he's needed to. Try to find the right tweaks there, bringing in new coordinators. He's got the talent. He had 9 players drafted in this last NFL draft for a team that only had 7 wins last season. It's not a talent problem with Dabo. A lot of people think it's a transfer portal problem. Now they have double-digit transfers. How is all of that going to play out tomorrow night? And then, of course, we have all the drama around Lane Kiffin. They have a ton of changes as well, obviously, on this team, even if some of those changes, like Sam Leavitt, people are really high on. This is a $50 million roster, but how is it going to gel? Is it going to be able to tune out all of that noise? This feels like a must-win for Lane Kiffin, and it is literally week one. Unbelievable. Next up, we head to Lambeau Field.
2: Wisconsin at number 4 Notre Dame.
0: 7:30 p.m. kickoff. Lambeau Field. Notre Dame, 20.5-point favorite against Wisconsin.
1: Yeah, Notre Dame, obviously, a very popular pick as far as national champions this coming season. I wouldn't expect Notre Dame to struggle very much. Yeah, the game's in Lambeau. It's not in South Bend. That's fine. I don't know what to expect from this Wisconsin team this year, but I do know we're expecting big things out of Notre Dame. If I can give you a quick update here, you got the University of Miami has taken a 14-3 lead right now. Game's on ESPN television. 14-3 lead over Stanford. A 3-yard touchdown pass from Mensah to Malachi Toney. Still in the first quarter, Malachi Toney has 5 catches for 89 yards, and he has a pair of touchdowns.
0: Ooh, buddy. Mensah, yeah, picking up where Carson Beck left off there for the Miami Hurricanes. Would you have given me that update if the Canes were losing?
1: Yeah, it would be a really big deal if the Canes were losing.
0: I'm just trying to keep you honest, Canes fan. That's what I'm trying to do. Let's go back to talking here about Wisconsin and Notre Dame, though. Wisconsin's got some problems. I don't know if this puts Luke Fickell more on the hot seat in Wisconsin if they lose this game, because, frankly, they obviously are expected to lose this game. They certainly are going to be undermanned here. Their O-line is all banged up there for Wisconsin. And here's the real problem for me with Wisconsin. Notre Dame has a very favorable schedule this season, Jonathan Zaza. What does that mean? Well, that means that they have limited opportunities to impress the College Football Playoff Committee. We know what happened to Notre Dame last season. Speaking of the Miami Hurricanes, they barely missed out on the postseason because they got edged out by that head-to-head with the Canes. The Canes are in. They find their way to a national championship. Notre Dame never gets the opportunity to even try to do that. They'll have a chip on their shoulder because of that. And also because they have a weak schedule, I think they will feel very inclined to beat up on everybody and stomp on their throats as much as possible, put up as many points as they can, continue to score points no matter how far they are ahead. I think this thing could be ugly for Wisconsin.
1: Notre Dame really has 3 tough games, if you will, on their schedule. In the middle of October, they're at BYU. In November, the game that they have circled on their calendar, of course, is them hosting Miami. And then at the end of November, they're hosting SMU. Those are really the 3 tough games on their schedule.
0: Yeah. So we move on to another night game here. This is your ranked matchup. Louisville at Ole Miss, 24th ranked Louisville, 9th ranked Ole Miss, a 7 p.m. kickoff. You can hear that game on ESPN Radio. You can watch that game at 7:30 p.m. on ABC. Ole Miss is a 6.5-point favorite in this game. This game is played in Nissan Stadium in one of our favorite places, Nashville, Tennessee.
1: This is the only ranked-on-ranked matchup, right, this weekend? Louisville and Ole Miss.
0: Yeah.
1: And it's another ACC, just like here with Clemson and LSU. It's an ACC team on the road at an SEC team that's going to look to kind of shake things up. So this is a great game that more people will be talking about if not for what's going on here in Baton Rouge.
0: Yeah, no kidding. And maybe Ole Miss likes it that way, because imagine what Ole Miss and Pete Golding did seconds away from a national championship last season in the postseason when Pete Golding had to take over there for Lane Kiffin for a postseason. They did that amongst the noise.
1: Carson Beck with his legs. Come on, Amber.
0: With his leg. I know, Canes fan. All right, that wasn't my point. My point was Ole Miss did that with the noise. This season, they don't have the noise. All that noise went to Louisiana and left them. They probably liked it that way. What they still do have is Trinidad Chambliss and running back Kewon Lacy. They still have an absolutely loaded roster here for Ole Miss. And so this isn't an easy task. They're opening, like you said, with the only ranked matchup of the weekend.
1: Yeah.
0: But this Ole Miss team might be really good, Jonathan Zaslow.
1: I love Nashville.
0: I do too. What? Are we going there?
1: We're going.
0: Tell the bosses.
1: You and I are going. I don't know who else is coming with us.
0: We keep telling our bosses that we're going and doing a Vanderbilt game this season, regardless of whether they are there from ESPN Radio. We'll just be there.
1: We're going.
0: We'll phone in. We'll figure it out. Monday night. We've got a Monday night game as well in college football. It's not just for the NFL. 19-ranked SMU at Florida State. That is a 7:30 Eastern game on ESPN. SMU is a 3-point favorite in that game.
1: Yeah, FSU really has to win this game. I'll tell you why. Because after that, they got Alabama, all right? And we know that Alabama has got something for FSU based on the way last season started out for the Crimson Tide. So FSU's coming off of a pretty ho-hum victory at home against New Mexico State. Not real impressive. They won that one by 17 in a game that they were favored by 31. We know Mike Norvell is under a ton of pressure. FSU has to win this game because you can't be sitting there. If you're Mike Norvell, because they're going to lose in Tuscaloosa. If you're Mike Norvell, you can't be 1-2 coming out of that game at Alabama. FSU has to win this game against SMU.
0: But it is against a ranked opponent, obviously. SMU replaced both coordinators. They're opening their season. They're on the road. I mean, is it possible that FSU catches them here? The thing is with SMU, they've still got some of the starters from that college football playoff team from a couple years ago. They've still got quarterback Kevin Jennings. He's got 49 career touchdown passes now. SMU should win this game.
1: They're favored by 3, SMU on the road.
0: FSU... Florida State, that is. I feel like SMU and FSU, when you say them fast, they kind of sound similar. The one with the F in it.
1: If you don't know how to talk, yeah.
0: That one also really needs this win. So that'll be an interesting matchup again. Monday night, 7:30 p.m.
1: For FSU.
0: Eastern. Coming up next, must win.
1: It is.
0: For a second game of the season for them. Unbelievable. Coming up next here, we wrap up the day in Baton Rouge, and there's a Zaslow impersonator. I think he nailed it. We'll decide. Fake Zaslow better, real Zaslow better. We'll unpack it all right here on ESPN Radio.
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1: 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Amber Wilson, Jonathan Zaslow, we're coming down the stretch. But if you miss us, we'll be back on air tomorrow, 4 to 7 p.m. for College Football Campus Tour. We'll bring you all the action live from walk-ons here in Baton Rouge. If you are local or coming into town, come hang out with us. You can watch us do the show. And then the game coverage will come your way right here on ESPN Radio, 7 p.m. Eastern. The game kicks off 7:30 p.m. Eastern. You can also watch us, by the way, on Instagram Live.
2: Oh,
1: do our
2: nice
1: thing tomorrow. So
2: you
1: make sure you're suited and booted.
2: See this? Put them on camera. There you go.
1: Yeah, there you go. They said the people need to see Jonathan Zaslow, so we're going to give the people Jonathan Zaslow if you want to watch us tomorrow as well. Let's give the people some games that are in progress right now. 10th-ranked Oklahoma leads UTEP 27-0. That game is at the half. 7th-ranked Miami leads Stanford 14-3. That is the end of the first quarter. 14th-ranked USC leads Fresno State 7-0. That game is right now in the second quarter. We'll continue to keep you updated on the live action throughout the night here on ESPN Radio. Tune in for college football action tomorrow. I just told you about it. LSU, they're hosting Clemson. Coverage begins at 7 p.m. Eastern on ESPN Radio and on the ESPN app. Just kidding, laying out for production there. There is no production. I just wanted to make it really dramatic.
2: You wanted everyone to take a breath. Take a deep breath while you move on.
1: I wanted to gather myself because we had earlier today, when I thought you were on an airplane flying out here to Baton Rouge, Louisiana, apparently you were calling into Matt and Myron earlier. Well, that's what it sounded like. Take a listen.
3: Fake Zaslow is on the
2: fake
3: phone.
2: Zaslow.
3: Fake Zaslow, go.
4: Hey, guys, how you doing? John Zaslow, big fan, love the show, love the show, love the show. My take is on the Georgia Bulldogs. That's right, the Georgia Bulldogs. Not going to be great this year. Going to be okay, not going to be great. I say they're not going to win half their games. You know, I mean, they lost a lot. You know, their coach, he started to kind of look like a melted candle, face a little weird. But, I think Georgia's not going to win half their games this year. You know, I think the Georgia Bulldogs are going to be down a little bit this year.
2: I mean, it's a tough schedule Georgia's got. Let's be honest here.
1: Winning half their games.
2: I'm not sure about winning only half their games, but tough schedule. SEC,
1: that's
2: everyone knows this.
1: Crazy thing to say. They could easily win the conference again. The back-to-back SEC champs not going to win half their games?
2: Now that I think about it, I think I'm right. Kirby Smart's face does look a little bit like a melted candle.
1: Poor Kirby just taking shrapnel from
2: whatever,
1: the fake
2: Zaslow. Whatever, he'll be fine. He's a national champion coach, but he doesn't care. He doesn't care what fake Zaslow says.
1: You know what? He probably does not. Do you feel like fake Zaslow nailed it?
2: I think he needs a little bit of work. Yeah, like he did the
1: Bulldogs.
2: Right. That was a good job, you know, and his introduction was good too. But you know, if you're coming after the king, you know, you best not miss.
1: Coming after who?
2: Yeah, and so I think he needs to add a few more of my phrases. All right, he had the voice inflection down, but you know that's only going to carry you for so long.
1: I don't think that we've had another fake call into a show here on ESPN Radio.
2: You mean like
1: anytime.
2: Fake of another host?
1: Yeah. Like, can you think of... Nobody's calling in being fake Amber Wilson.
2: Right.
1: Is anybody calling in being fake Evan Cohen or Chris Canty?
2: Evan Cohen does a fake Zaslow also.
1: Yeah, he does an excellent fake Zaslow.
2: Evan Cohen's good with impressions. Low-key. That's what the kids say sometimes, low-key.
1: Low-key.
2: Evan,
1: that's cool.
2: I'm trying to say
1: you sound cool now.
2: Evan Cohen, low-key. He does good impressions.
1: He does an excellent impression of you. There seems to be a lot of fakes. A lot of people like it to imitate you.
2: Fakes are good.
1: Is that flattering?
2: Is it flattering?
1: You're mulling over that.
2: It's not insulting. That's for sure. It's flattering. Yes. The short answer is yes. Of course.
1: Because isn't imitation the biggest form of flattery?
2: Of course it's flattering. Of course it is.
1: All right. So there you go. So he's flattered by fake Zaslow. Keep calling us fake Zaslow.
2: The more I mentioned all throughout the day on ESPN Radio, the better.
1: You know what? If you have a fake Zaslow, 888-SAY-ESPN. The phone lines are always open.
2: I mean, what are you doing?
1: If you have a fake Zaslow, 888-729-3776.
2: Hey, you're just thinking of people out there. Oh, you know what? I do a fake Zaslow. Let me call up. What are you doing?
1: It seems like there's multiple fake Zaslows just floating around. So maybe they want to call. And
2: you're
1: they
2: just hoping
1: share.
2: That they happen to be listening right now.
1: I do. I kind of wish that I thought of this
2: all the
1: and thrown
2: fake
1: it out
2: Zaslows
1: earlier in the
2: out
1: show.
2: There. Descend upon our show.
1: Game night will take them too if you call after.
2: Oh,
1: we're
2: yes,
1: off air.
2: There you go.
1: We're leading you up to game night right here on ESPN Radio. We are in Baton Rouge, Louisiana. It is Clemson at LSU tomorrow night. We will, of course, be there at game time as well. You and I were here last year for a night game in Death Valley. Texas A&M was here at LSU. It was Brian Kelly's last game. It was the game that got him fired from Louisiana State University, but it was a hell of an environment in that first half.
2: Yeah, well, and even so, Amber and I were on the sideline for pretty much the whole game, and we were on the sideline.
1: We don't say so ourselves.
2: We moved over to the other end zone because where we originally were standing, Shaq decided to take up all the real estate, and it was hard to see.
1: Quite literally, we could not see over Shaquille O'Neal.
2: So we moved to the other side where we were right there, okay, right on the chalk, okay? And I'm telling you, like, it's I guess it's a pretty obvious thing to say, but when you're standing up close to the football played at this level,
1: mm-hmm.
2: it's pretty impressive.
1: It's amazing. We almost got run over at one point by players that coming out. Like, that's how close we were. And yeah, it's incredible.
2: And we were standing right there next to the a block punt, which I think yes. resulted in a safety. And when you're standing that close to the football, it really is impressive.
1: Yeah, and the environment there in Death Valley, it has a reputation. Listen, I grew up a diehard Gators fan my entire life, and then I went to Florida. I am Gators through and through. So I hate LSU, right? I'm supposed to hate LSU. One of the interesting things for me about this college football campus tour that we do is I've gotten to go to some schools. I went on a lot of road trips, cheered for the Gators in a lot of stadiums, but I've gotten to go to stops that I hadn't previously gotten to go to around the SEC with the fans that I've heard brag about their environment yeah. forever. And for me, a lot of these schools are places that I show up to and I want to dislike because I've spent my life, you know, disliking said environment. I want to say, oh, that's not bleep compared to the Swamp. And the Swamp is incredibly special unto itself. But I will say, I wanted to show up to Death Valley at night.
2: And
1: specifically
2: not like it.
1: At night. And I wanted to be like, overrated. It's not overrated.
2: I felt that way about Alabama my first time in Tuscaloosa. Like, I didn't want to like it. It's pretty good.
1: Yeah, that's how I felt about Alabama as well. Alabama is probably my favorite stop on our college football campus tour last year.
2: And I felt the same way about South Bend, too. Like, I didn't want to like South Bend.
1: Yeah,
2: South Bend's pretty good.
1: Notre Dame's a beautiful campus.
2: It's
1: you don't
2: pretty
1: want
2: good.
1: It to be beautiful.
2: Yeah.
1: That place is freaking beautiful. I don't think we're in South Bend this year. We're not even back in Tuscaloosa. We've thrown some new stops along our way. We're at Texas A&M next weekend. That's going to be new for us.
2: We haven't been there.
1: We're at Louisville the weekend. Not Louisville.
2: You got to say it like, yeah, peanut butter stuck in the roof of your mouth. Louisville.
1: We're there the next weekend. Penn State is headed our way the weekend after that.
2: We haven't
1: that.
2: Been there.
1: We haven't been there. So a lot of new stops. Then we'll be at Florida.
2: Yes.
1: Which, of course, we've been nice. There. That's the best. Nice. We're at Texas. In Austin,
2: with
1: I haven't
2: the
1: been there. Actually,
2: Gators at Texas.
1: But Gators are at
2: Austin's
1: Texas.
2: Austin's a good city.
1: Yeah, it's going to be embarrassing for Texas. Ole Miss.
2: We have not been there.
1: We haven't been there. I'm very excited about that one. We're back here in LSU and Nebraska as well.
2: So haven't
1: been
2: there.
1: Some of our stops this season on the college football campus tour. A lot of new for me and Zaslow. That's our favorite thing is that when we get to experience these environments for the first time ourselves and bring them to you. That's what we're going to do tomorrow right here on ESPN Radio. Coming up next, game night is headed your way. Also, you can hear them on the ESPN app.
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15: The show is a no-go. I'm Q Myers. Dodger star Shohei Ohtani is not in the starting lineup Friday for a second straight game because of biceps and neck issues. Ohtani got the day off Thursday after appearing physically uncomfortable while striking out four times during the Dodgers' 10-inning loss to the Cardinals on Wednesday. First pitch Dodgers versus Nationals is coming up in about 10 minutes. Another day, another court. An Indiana Circuit court judge issued a temporary restraining order Friday that clears the way for defensive linemen Stephen Daly and Kellen Wyatt to return to the Hoosiers this season. Daly and Wyatt had returned to the Hoosiers in early August, but their status with the defending national champions had been in limbo after the U.S. Court of Appeals for the 10th Circuit on August 21st granted the NCAA's motion to overturn a lower court's ruling that granted another season of eligibility to class of 2022 athletes who had been excluded from the NCAA's new 5-for-5 rule. The college football playoffs, they back up the conferences. On Friday, they stopped short of implementing any new rules around eligibility or participation, but issued a statement that strongly supports the recent positions of conferences prohibiting players returning to college teams from the NFL. The CFP's management committee, which consists of the 10 FBS commissioners and Notre Dame's AD, held a video conference for the second time this week to discuss the eligibility issue, which has been a national headline this week centered around LSU. There are some actual games going on the gridiron. 10th-ranked Oklahoma leads UTEP 34-0 in the third. 7th-ranked Miami leads Stanford 14-3 to 14-3 in the second quarter, while 14th-ranked USC leads Fresno State 14-0 in the second. For more scores analysis, check out ESPN.com and the all-new ESPN app. Coming up, game night with Andre Snelling, the professor, and me, Q Myers, here on ESPN Radio on the all-new ESPN app.
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5: Louisiana was very fair.
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5: To LSU's interest.
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6: Justice was served to the SEC. 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
4: I can't, Dre. I almost fell out my chair. I thought he got me with the one-liner when he said this is served up like some gumbo, and they forced them to eat it. But then my man came back and said, children.
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4: Alongside my guy, Andre Snellings, I am Q Myers. 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And Dre, just wild, wild, wild when you hear attorneys, when you hear attorney generals say what they say, clearly slanting to the direction that they want to go. But just to put so much extra sauce on it, it's not necessary. You already got the dub. I don't need extra sauce. I'm good the way it is.
5: Yeah, I mean, and slanting it while saying multiple times, it's so fair and balanced.
4: Right.
5: You know, we gave a fair and honest look at this. You know, they want to look at it in a tilted way because they filed for in a state outside of Louisiana. You know, so clearly they don't want it to be even.
4: No, not at all. And we'll get to plenty of courtrooms when it comes to college sports, when it comes to football, when it comes to LSU and what they plan on doing. Before we do that, we got to do this.
1: The stories you might have missed that caught our attention.
8: Oh, made you look.
1: Game Night. Made you look.
9: Made you look.
4: All right, Dre, what is it that caught your attention? What made you look?
5: Man, the same thing that's been catching my attention for three decades. Venus and Serena Williams are playing tennis.
4: Yes.
5: They are on the court playing doubles right now at the U.S. Open. It's a battle. They are one set apiece, 5-5 in the third. Or it might be 6-5 in the third. They're serving to stay in the match. But this just, you have to appreciate this. We thought it was over, right? You know, Venus retired for a minute, came back. Serena retired for a while. Now she's back. So we don't know if we'll ever see this again. So it definitely makes me look.
4: Yeah, no, I'm definitely paying attention to that as well. Always a big fan of Venus and Serena. And you can just see that it's not young Venus and Serena anymore. You can see the rust that's still there. You can just see that youth on the other side is catching up to them, but it's still fun to see them out there participating and really battling like they are right now.
5: Absolutely. And they had a point that, even though they lost the point, I loved it, where Serena just shanked the ball up into the stands, and her and Venus just looked at each other and busted out laughing. And it was on a big point, too. But they were just like, you know, you could read Serena's lips saying, that was horrible. You know, like, I'm glad they're out there having fun.
4: Yeah, that would never happen in her prime.
5: Oh, absolutely not.
4: That would never happen in Serena's prime. If she hit something as bad as she did, which actually in her prime, she would have never hit it that bad.
5: Yep.
4: But if that had happened, oh, she would have been so mad they would have had to get a new racket, right? That racket would have been destroyed. Instead, she looks at Venus and starts cracking up. That was pretty funny. That caught Dre's attention. That's what made him look. What made me look is college football on the field.
5: Yeah.
4: Watching Miami and Stanford. Actually, checking out all these games that are going on right now for multiple reasons. But 7th-ranked Miami taking on Stanford. Not that I think it's going to be a close game or anything, and it's not. Miami's up 21-3. But Malachi Toney, if we didn't already know he was a problem, he reintroduced himself tonight.
5: Oh, yeah.
4: 7 catches, 141 yards, and 2 touchdowns on the night already. I saw Albert Breer, Monday Morning Quarterback, on SI tweet out, hey, Stanford better do something about Malachi Toney. He's a problem.
5: Yeah, they might want to defend that guy.
4: Yes.
5: And not only all of that's in the first half. Like, we're not even halfway through the second quarter yet.
4: Exactly.
5: And he's put up those numbers. And he's already busted out, or at least started to bust out, the Heisman pose, though it seemed like he might have stopped in the middle. But he knows what everybody's going to be looking for this season from him.
4: He's definitely a guy that's going to be very Heisman worthy, right? He's so talented, so skilled. He could easily see himself in New York you know, looking for that Heisman Trophy. Also, Jaden Maiava, excuse me, of USC, the quarterback. We all know that this is going to be supposed to be a really quarterback-rich draft coming up in 2027.
5: Yeah.
4: And he's going to be one of those quarterbacks. Right now, USC is up on Fresno State 14-0, but Jaden is 13 for 14, 224 yards, and 2 touchdowns. So just about perfect. Not a bad way to start things off for him as USC picked up a victory last week and looks like they're on their way to another one this week.
5: Yeah, Maiava's performance should make people look,
4: yeah.
5: But based on the pictures and videos I've seen of the stands.
4: Nobody there at the actual stadium.
5: Nobody's looking from there. You know, they're all looking from home.
4: Exactly. Last week he was 25 for 29. Just about perfect, 286 yards and a couple touchdowns. And like I mentioned, 13 for 14 so far, 224 yards and a couple touchdowns. So he's another guy to be on the Heisman Trophy watch, even though it's early on in the college football season. That's what caught my attention. That's what made me look here on Game Night on ESPN Radio, the all-new ESPN app, SiriusXM Channel 80, and tune in.
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7: Daquan Wright and Xavien Harris, Judge William Jordan ruled they're going to be eligible today.
9: To go through the lengths of this, to potentially now get sued, to potentially have teams within the conference not want to play you and all this stuff, it's just a huge distraction.
10: 5 or 10 years ago, it was not even anything that could ever be a thought in your mind that a pro player would come back and play college football. I mean, it's absolutely crazy.
4: It may be crazy. It ain't dumb. I feel like I'm going back to the Dukes of Hazzard when Crazy Cooter used to say, I may be crazy, but I ain't dumb. Crazy Cooter. Yeah, coming in. I used to watch some weird TV shows back in the day. Just go ahead and throw it out there.
5: I grew up watching that too, and it drove my father crazy.
4: Yep.
5: He'd be like, look at the car they drive in. You are not supposed to be watching that.
4: Dre, I didn't realize at the time that wasn't a show for me.
5: Yeah, exactly. We were not the intended demographic.
4: Not at all. But hey, look, I still remember the sayings that they had, and look, I can apply that to college football as it is right now, because some would say it's crazy, some could say it's dumb, what's going on right now, but I'll tell you what is dumb, LSU pretty much got cleared to add Daquan Wright and Xavien Harris to their roster after the judge gave the benefit of the doubt to the children.
5: Yes, the children are our future.
4: The guys that just want to play football for the love of the game, right?
5: Exactly.
4: Not to make money, they just want to play for the love of the game. But we're still waiting.
5: Yeah.
4: We're still waiting, and we're still waiting, and there's been no additions to the roster as of yet.
5: Yeah, and those additions would have to be there by midnight tonight. So we're on the clock, hour and 50 minutes until we'll know one way or the other who's going to be on LSU's roster this season.
4: You know, and last night we had Wilson Alexander from On3 on the show. And, you know, we posed the question, well, LSU's gone through so much trouble to get to this point where they can add him to the roster. Why wouldn't they? Here he is.
11: Until today, you had the specter of a federal lawsuit from the SEC. I think anybody knew that was a possibility, that because we've seen that playbook, you know, in the Big 12 to prevent Texas Tech from signing Britton and Sorsby. Worked out very well for the Big 12 in that regard. But they weren't actually dealing with that lawsuit. It had not been filed and wasn't, known to them until today. And so that has to change the calculus, or has to at least affect the calculus in some way as LSU figures out what to do here.
5: Yeah, I mean, we were getting that sentiment so much last night. You know, that was from Wilson Alexander, but all of the former college players that are analysts on the air were all saying how they would be surprised if LSU added the players to the roster, and they just couldn't see it happening. I am totally on the opposite end. Like, I will be stunned if LSU, especially with this injunction in their back pocket after having won the court case yesterday, I just can't imagine that they've gone this far not to roster these players.
4: Right, exactly. At this point, you've gone so far, you might as well go ahead and make it happen, right? I mean, now you've been wasting so much of your time and energy, really probably more energy than anything else, trying to make sure that you could put them in position to roster them. If you're not going to do it now, then, I mean, what's really going on? But, again, I know there's people that are smarter than us that are going to sit there and say, well, this is the reason why, and this is the reason why. But, I mean, look, man, if you're gonna go so far, you might as well go ahead and finish the job, whether it's right or not, right? If you're going to go that far, I used the example, last night, that you can your kids will tell a lie, and they'll dig in and say, hey, you know, this is going to be the truth until death do us part, because I'm already so committed to it, I got to see this thing out.
5: Absolutely. Pot committed. And also in that interview with Wilson last night, he raised the specter of the players' lawyers indicating that if LSU were to, for some reason in the season, no longer roster them, that the players might sue LSU, right. You know? So, I mean, either way, one way or the other, LSU Lane Kiffin is getting sued by somebody, and they put in all this time and energy. I would just, my gassed would be flabbered if they do not add these two players to the roster tonight.
4: You know what I say every day on this fine show that we call Game Night on ESPN Radio and the all-new ESPN app? I always say, Dre, it be your own people. Now I'm going to go ahead and start coining a new phrase. Every day, it's another court.
5: Absolutely.
4: Every day, it's another court. More court than actual game. That's what we're saying around here, because that's exactly what it is when it comes to college football. He's Andre Snellings. I'm Q Myers. It's Game Night here on ESPN Radio. There is action on the diamond, but the show, he ain't in the show. It's next on ESPN Radio on the all-new ESPN app.
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1: Nationals, middle of the first right now, 0-0, but the story here, Shohei Ohtani out of the Dodgers lineup once again. He missed on Thursday, and he's going to miss on today. He's been dealing with the issues with his bicep and the neck, and to me, this is starting to become a lingering effect that I'm not a big fan of, because we all know it's getting closer and closer to postseason, and the Dodgers and baseball in general need Shohei Ohtani out there.
2: Absolutely. And, you know, for a while, the thought was, well, he's going to take a break from pitching, but he was going to be able to keep hitting the way he did a couple years ago when he was recovering from and didn't pitch the whole season. But those injuries, like you said, they're lingering, and now the question becomes, should he just be sitting out of baseball? So this is his second missed game in a row. But will he be able to avoid the injured list, or does he need even more missed time?
1: Well, you remember the last time he was out and he played was Wednesday against the Cardinals, where he struck out four times, right? And he didn't look too good, and obviously he hasn't played since then. So here's his manager, Dave Roberts, talking about Shohei being off and if this is a mental or a physical break.
3: I think it's both. I think that you know, with a lot of players, when they're not feeling well physically, it adds to the toll mentally and emotionally. So I think that Shohei is kind of like that, like most players. So we're just kind of balancing the how many days is sufficient to then be worth the time to get back versus running this play out of days off and it not being adequate. So I think that's why we're just staying in communication, and the training staff is chiming in. So we're in a good spot.
2: I mean, considering the Dodgers are so stacked, right, on both sides of the ball, they've brought in, you know, Cy Young award winning pitching. They had injured pitchers that have come back and are healthy. And there was talk, well, the Dodgers might not even need Shohei to pitch in order to be able to win. I think you can make the same argument on offense, that it might be better for them to be without Shohei now and let him recover, so that once you get down to the actual playoffs, when the games really matter for him, they have a better chance of him being healthy.
1: Well, so far he's been able to avoid the IL. And there's been, every time it's been mentioned, it's a lot of pushback. No, he doesn't have to go on the IL. No, he doesn't have to go on the IL. Are they still confident that Shohei doesn't have to go on the IL? Here's Dave Roberts.
3: Hopeful, no. But I wouldn't say confident, hopeful. We'll see.
4: What's changed in that?
3: It's just more of just thinking through what, again, if 3 days and we're back in the same spot 2 days later, then it wasn't the right decision. So I think that if we're taking the time, we've got to make sure that, you know, once he plays again, then we feel good. So, again, there are scenarios that we don't make the move and he's still active, you know, so I don't know what that looks like. But there's not just two ways to do this.
2: I mean, I feel like he could have stopped his answer after he said, like the other 37 seconds, you could have saved that.
1: That point was already understood.
2: Exactly. He might as well have started off with what had happened was. After anything said after that, you know, has no bearing on the truth. So,
1: right.
2: I mean, you know, not only, though, do I think that it sounds as though the team isn't confident that he'll avoid the injured list, I think maybe he should hit the injured list. Like, I would much rather, if I'm the Dodgers, him to get the rest and deal with it now, as opposed to letting it linger into the playoffs.
1: Yeah, it sounds like he might need that. He might need that that trip to the IL, and it sounds like Dave Roberts is kind of leaning more and more towards that way after being very confident that he didn't need that trip. Just for reference, Ohtani has not pitched in the game since July 3rd, and he slumped offensively in the recent weeks with 7 hits and 20 strikeouts over his last 51 at-bats. It's game night here on ESPN Radio, the all-new ESPN app, SiriusXM Channel 80 and TuneIn. 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He's Andre Snellings. I'm Q Myers. 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
0: College Football Update.
1: All right, Dre, got to check out some actual games that are going on in the gridiron instead
2: Imagine
1: of games
2: that.
1: Going on in the courtroom. 10th-ranked Oklahoma's beating the brakes off of UTEP. This is very expected. It's not like this is some, you know, big powerhouse they're going up against, but they're up 41-0 right now. So they're, like I said, in midseason form when they're going up against a program like UTEP. But, you know, the Sooners are that program, man. They're trying to make that take that next step in the SEC. We'll see if they can do it. Obviously, this is just a tune-up, but they have a lot on their plate, I feel like, this season.
2: Exactly. You know, the Sooners have major goals. They're a perennial top 10 school. And, you know, they're facing UTEP, who, as a, you know, sports fan, I've seen various UTEP teams through the years, college football and basketball, but they will always be known to me for the UTEP two-step of one Tim Hardaway.
1: Yes, yes. And I'll tell you what, beautiful campus.
2: Yeah.
1: Beautiful campus. Say no more. Mm-hmm. Right? If you want to give UTEP their flowers, give it for the campus and the location. I can tell you that. But they're down right now to Oklahoma, 41-0 late in the third quarter. Miami, obviously they played in the national championship game, fell short to Indiana. They're up with 2 minutes left in the first half. They're up on Stanford right now, 21-3. But the story, Malachi Toney, he's a bad, bad man. He's going to put his name into the Heisman conversation. He's up to 10 catches, 182 yards, and 2 TDs in the first half, Trey.
2: Yeah, I mean, the only question is, will he actually play the whole game? Because they're already up 21-3.
1: Right.
2: But if Stanford can score just a touchdown or two and let that man stay on the field, he could be flirting with 400 yards today.
1: I mean, very easily. This is his sixth 100-yard game of his career. It's tied for the third most by any FBS player since the start of last season. And the multiple touchdowns that he has in the same quarter is his career fourth time that he's done that as well. So Miami's easily ahead of Stanford right now. Again, 2 minutes left to go in the first half. They're up 21-3. And then you have USC. There may be a lot of folks paying attention to it at home on TV, but not necessarily in the stands. They're up 23-0. Jaden Maiava, 16 for 17, just about perfect. 264 yards and 3 touchdowns.
2: I mean, I'd have been impressed if he would have hit that last pass. You know, I mean, he's only 16 for 17.
1: Right.
2: You know, I don't know if I can get out of bed for that.
1: Man, I'm trying to tell you, he's got to do a little bit better, right? He's
2: right.
1: Got to do a little bit
2: room
1: better.
2: Room for improvement.
1: Right? Lincoln Riley, fifth season as USC's head coach, the same number of seasons he spent as the head coach of Oklahoma. His time at Southern Cal got off to a really good start, won 11 games, produced another Heisman Trophy winner in Caleb Williams, but since then he's failed to reach 10 wins in each of the last 3 seasons. Here's what Booger McFarland had to say about Lincoln Riley this season.
5: If Lincoln Riley, who had the number one recruiting class and it finally looks like it's supposed to look, you got to return the quarterback, and if they're 7-6, hold on now. So I think Lincoln Riley needs to win because Lincoln has said himself, we have what we need. Well, when you make that statement, then you got to go back it up. And I get it. I watched the game against San Jose State. Who cares? When you beat San Jose State, they look like they got some dudes now. All right. When you talk about Mark Bowman, Booby Feaster, Luke Waffle, the freshman, Jade Mob, like they got some dudes. Like they look like they have the dudes we're used to seeing out West. And so Lincoln, man, for as much as they paid for Lincoln, $100 million, paid off some homes, private jet, to get him to get him to go from Norman to L.A., they haven't gotten a lot of return yet. So Lincoln has to go out. He's got to take that next step. He needs to be in the playoff. He needs to host a home playoff game at the very least. He needs to win that. And I think everybody out West will feel really, really good about it.
2: The playoff should be achievable. You know, it's a 12-team playoff. That should be an achievable goal. And if he doesn't reach it, then, yeah, the seat might get hot.
1: Dre, you know why he can't make the playoffs? You know why he's struggling? Because they don't play defense. He didn't play defense in Norman. He hasn't played defense in Southern Cal. It's that simple. You play some defense, you're going to win double-digit games just like that. He's Andre Snellings. I'm Q Myers. The WNBA, they're not in action, but big changes are on the way. That's next on ESPN Radio on the all-new ESPN app.
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The show is a no-go. I'm Q Myers, Dodgers star Shohei Ohtani is not in this lineup Friday for a second straight game because of biceps and neck issues. Ohtani got the day off Thursday after appearing physically uncomfortable while striking out four times during the Dodgers' 10-inning loss to the Cardinals on Wednesday. Dodgers and Nationals scoreless right now in the second inning. Another day, another court. An Indiana Circuit Court judge issued a temporary restraining order Friday that clears the way for defensive lineman Stephen Daly and Kellen Wyatt

0: returning to college teams from the NFL. There are some games in action in college football right now. Oklahoma destroying UTEP right now, 44-0 late in the third quarter. Miami's on top of Stanford, 28-3, with about 50 seconds left in the first half. And USC is up 30-0 on Fresno State with 14 seconds left in the first half. For more scores analysis, check out ESPN.com with all new ESPN app. Coming up, more game night with Andre Stallings and me, Q Myers, here on ESPN Radio.
1: Coming up on the Monday edition of Unsportsmanlike with Evan Cohen, Chris Canty, and me, Michelle Smallman, we'll react to a full slate of college football games and look ahead to an early season battle in the ACC on Unsportsmanlike. 6 a.m. Eastern, right here on ESPN Radio, ESPN2, and ESPNU.
2: 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WNBA Commissioner Kathy Engelbert has decided to retire at the end of the season.

0: was commissioner during a period where we saw the league take a major jump in terms of growth, but we also saw that growth comes with growing pains.
1: Major changes coming to the WNBA as the commissioner at the end of the calendar year will retire. It's game night here on ESPN Radio, the all-new ESPN app, SiriusXM Channel 80, and tune in. 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Alongside the professor, Andre Snellings, I'm Q Myers. And Dre, you cover the WNBA, and you follow it like I cover and follow the WNBA. We're really locked in on it, and we know Commissioner Kathy Engelbert has been a big subject, a big conversation piece for the majority of the ladies across the WNBA. The ladies have clearly not wanted to play while she is commissioner, even though she has done some good things for the league in the past. Seems like as the league continued to grow, she wasn't equipped for the challenges that it was going to present.
2: Exactly. Like, leadership of a league like the WNBA is multifaceted. It requires multi-levels. And, you know, Engelbert's history coming into the league was in finance. Like, she was a money person. Mm-hmm. And when you hear her speak, even in the face of various controversies, she would always fall back to that. Well, the league makes more money now. You know what I'm saying? It's doing better. I've got it in a better place financially. And so that was the rubric by which she graded herself. But the players wanted someone that could lead in multiple ways. And so, you know, as her tenure comes to an end, Engelbert will be remembered as having done some positive things, or at least been the president while the league was undergoing this huge growth in recent years. But how much of that growth is due to her versus other circumstances is another question.
1: Yeah, she called it hyper growth. Yes. Right? That's what she was calling it, and it has. It's grown in a major way. Obviously, more eyeballs are on it. They're making more money. There's a lot going on with the league, but they are desperately in need of some really good leadership.
2: Yeah.
1: Desperately. As someone who's been watching women's basketball well before the WNBA was a thing. It's 30 years old.
2: Yeah.
1: I was watching it when Jennifer AZ had her, you know, other league that was going on before, you know, the WNBA. And mm-hmm. It has grown a lot since then, right, to now. But they just need some strong leadership to keep this thing on the tracks.
2: Absolutely, yeah. I remember watching Cheryl Miller play for USC back in like the early 80s. And that was my introduction to women's basketball. And it was at a time when I was also learning about men's basketball and Magic and Bird and Dr. J. And I couldn't understand as a kid why she couldn't go play at the next level. And it was there is no league. You know, there was no WNBA then. So yeah, I've been a longtime fan. I'm very protective of the league, and I'm cautiously happy that, you know, this tenure, the Engelbert's tenure, is coming to an end. They just completed their new collective bargaining agreement last offseason, and it was the biggest one in WNBA history. So the league feels like it's in a good place, and hopefully it also is able to get maybe some stronger leadership moving forward.
1: Yeah, it's going to need it. And again, the league has a lot of stars. Obviously, we know the heavy hitters right now, and they're not playing. They're you know, playing in the FIBA right now, and so they have a little bit of time off, and they're going to come back and finish off the season and get into the postseason. Obviously, Caitlin Clark is a huge star, but as far as I'm concerned,

0: concern. There's a ton of stars around the league. My problem with it right now, Dre, and I hate that I have a problem with it, because like I said, I remember watching women's basketball way back in the day. Like, it's this is nothing. And we should be celebrating where this league is at right now. There is so much infighting going on, and then there's so much infighting going on with people that cover the league or call themselves calling the league. Yeah. I don't even know if they're real fans of the league.
1: Right.
0: Right, but it has to be at this stage of the game. It feels like now it's Asia Wilson versus Caitlin Clark, when at one point it was Angel Reese versus Caitlin Clark, but really you can insert any player and it's like that player versus Caitlin Clark. And I don't think it has to be that way. Matter of fact, I know it doesn't have to be that way. Right? We cover so many sports, Dre, where we're fans of a lot of different players because they're really good athletes and they're really good at their craft and they do what they do. But in the WNBA, if you're watching, it's like, hey, no, you better be, you're either team Caitlin Clark or you're other.
1: Right, or you're everybody else.
0: Right. It is not, it's the dumbest thing I ever heard.
1: Yeah, no, I agree with that. And, you know, part of, we've talked about this hyper growth. I mean, elephant in the room, right? Like, this hyper growth has come in part due to the popularity of Caitlin Clark and, you know, Angel Reese and Paige Beckers. But in the case of Caitlin Clark's fan base, there is a large segment of that that self-admittedly was not WNBA fans before, right, and were only fans of Caitlin Clark. And I can't count how many times I see takes on social media the person will say, you know, I really haven't seen Asia Wilson play that much, but why do people think she's better than Caitlin Clark? And it's like, well, if you haven't seen it,
0: right,
1: then why are you speaking on it? And but there's so many of them that it becomes just like deafening, and it becomes like you have to be with her or you're against her. And if you're against her, then you're against the entire WNBA.
0: It's really wild. And again, for a league that needs as many stars as possible to continue to shine, to allow more people to watch it, it just seems like, you know, they have plenty of infighting going on. Then they have, you know, former NBA players that are, you know, making a mockery of the league. Goodness. I mean, there's just so much going on. It's like, hey, I know this is growing, but we're going to do everything we can to tear it down while it's growing.
1: Yeah, and it's to your point, it's a big reason why new leadership is necessary for the WNBA, because the leader has to be able to get a grip on some of these concerns. I mean, we just had a lawsuit filed, yesterday, right, by a former NBA player who, you know,
0: is a joke. An absolute joke, and he's making a mockery of the league. And
1: I'm so glad you said, I wasn't sure how far I could go. That's why I kind of paused.
0: I don't know how far I could go either, but you know what? He's a joke.
1: Yeah, I mean, it's ridiculous. And now, you know, he was talking about trying to sue the league to get to play in the league, and now he's suing them because they told him he can't even come to the games because of how he acts up when he's there. Like, right, it's just, yeah, it's an absolute joke. And he's not the only one, right? There are multiple former NBA players that are doing this, and, you know, they have the adult toys being thrown on the court.
0: Right.
1: For the second year in a row, right? Like, it was happening last year, and it's happening again this year. It's just, there are a lot of things besides the product on the court. And, oh, by the way, you mentioned, like, the league needs multiple stars. The league has multiple stars. Yep. Like, for anyone that's actually,
0: but you're not allowed to support more than one, apparently.
1: Oh, my goodness. But if you actually are watching the WNBA this year, you know, Olivia Miles and Caitlin Clark and you know, Angel Reese and Asia Wilson, and is it just so many performance, Paige Beckers, where it's just like the stars are putting an excellent product on the court. The Minnesota Lynx are still the number one seed, and Nafisa Collier didn't even play for most of the season. And so, you know, if we could get to the point, or if their leadership can help us get to the point where the basketball is the focus and the players, plural, are the focus, the WNBA has so much potential.
0: Look, and this is for me. I'm an Aces fan. I'm here in Las Vegas. I mean, I'll cover the Aces. I'd rather just go to an Aces game as a fan.
1: Yeah.
0: Because that's how much fun it is. The environment is entertaining. The team is obviously good. If you don't know, if you've been under a rock, they're champions 3 out of the last 4 years.
1: Yeah,
0: they're really good. Asia Wilson, you may not know about her. She's a 4-time MVP, maybe 5-time MVP.
1: In a row.
0: Right? You know what I mean? Like, yeah, she's one of the – actually, she is the best player on the planet right now.
1: Yeah.
0: Right? And that's no slight to anyone else because I recognize Olivia Miles. She was a great player at Notre Dame.
1: Yep.
0: She was a great player at TCU. She's a great player in the league. There's no shock. Paige Becker, as you mentioned. Look at Dallas. Look where Dallas was last year. They get the number one overall pick. They end up with AZ Foot, and all of a sudden, they're a competitor.
1: Look at Golden State. They don't even have what you would consider like a household name.
0: Their household name is their coach.
1: Exactly. They're the second seed,
0: right,
1: and they're just running through. And this is only their second season in existence.
0: Right.
1: Like, there's just so much good basketball being played that just on a daily basis, I always want to kind of like shout about it, you know?
0: Yes. And,
1: but the only time it feels like we get to talk about it is when it is a so-and-so versus Caitlin Clark and why, you know, so-and-so is an evil player because they're against Caitlin Clark. And it really gets exhausting.
0: And guess what? Caitlin Clark is fantastic.
1: She is amazing.
0: Right? And Aaliyah Boston is a really good player.
1: Kelsey Mitchell.
0: Kelsey Mitchell's having a career year. And their coach is a star.
1: Yeah. Yeah, the star power in the WNBA is off the chain, and I am looking forward to, obviously, you know, the World Cup. I want the Team USA to do well, but I am so looking forward to after the World Cup because I want to see the playoffs to end what's been an outstanding season of basketball.
0: And I just really, honestly, I mean, this irked me today just seeing a lot on social media about Asia Wilson versus Caitlin Clark. Like, Asia's got anything to prove with all her accolades.
1: Mm-hmm.
0: I want the ones that are claiming to be fans of the league and want to cover the league so it can get more eyeballs on it and get the just do and the recognition it should get. Those fake ones, just get out the way.
1: Yeah.
0: Ludacris said it best. Move.
1: Yeah.
0: Get out the way. Get out the way. Move. You know what I mean? Like, just get out the way. You're doing more harm than you're doing good. He's Andre Snellings. I'm Q Myers. It's game night here on ESPN Radio. There's a new head coach at Penn State. He's one of my guys. That's next on ESPN Radio on the all-new ESPN app.
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0: Dre, got a closer one than Michigan State probably would like at this stage of the game and early in the fourth quarter. Michigan State leads Toledo 25-20. They literally just took the lead over Toledo. They were down a minute ago. We're like, whoa, hold on. Mm-hmm. What's going on? Pat Fitzgerald in his first year there at Michigan State, he don't want to get off to that L, right? No. He don't want that L early on, but they have a lead right now. But it's, like I said, it's still plenty of time in the fourth quarter. They're up now 27-20 as the two-point conversion was good.
1: Yeah, I mean, we went into the break like, oh, yeah, you know, upset alert. Fourth quarter, Michigan State's down. So, you know, that was a timely touchdown for them. And the two-point conversion is huge because it makes it a full touchdown advantage. But, yeah, Green does not want those kind of problems to start off with a L against this competition.
0: No, not at all. I mean, because Fitzgerald, look, they're looking for him to lead the Spartans to their first winning season since 2021, right? They were 11-2 that year. So ever since then, it has not been rainbows and puppy dogs. So, of course, they want him to get them back on track where they need to be. They've had 4 consecutive losing seasons, which is the longest active streak in the Big Ten. Look, the Big Ten brags about a lot, Dre. They ain't bragging about that.
1: Nah, that's one that they're keeping close to the vest. And if they can go ahead and push that out to double digits, then maybe after the fact, they'll be like, we wasn't scared. And, you know, it was a big win, a team effort. But right about now, it's some tightness going on with the Michigan State locker room.
0: What they'll say if they get this dub, and especially if they're able to, like you said, extend the lead at the end, they'll say, now that's a good football team right there.
1: Yeah, exactly.
0: Now, you know Toledo's a good football team. You know they're really well coached.
1: Yeah, well coached. They're well coached. They were ready, you know, well disciplined, and, right, and they play some good football. But you know, our boys had to dig deep to prevail.
0: Those guys, they have grit. Those guys are tough. They're well coached. Just because there's not a number next to them doesn't mean that there's some slouch, man. Now look here.
1: Exactly.
0: That's a tough program, right? That program's going places.
1: It's almost like we've heard football speak before.
0: Yeah.
1: I don't know. It's amazing.
0: Been there, done that, huh? So currently, Michigan State's up 27-20, 10:37 left to go in that one. We'll keep you updated on it here on Game Night on ESPN Radio, the all-new ESPN app, SiriusXM Channel 80, and tune in. He's Andre Stellings. I'm Q Myers. There's a new head coach with Penn State. Penn State, obviously they had James Franklin. He was the one that there were so many jokes made about. Like, man, James can't win the big game. He can't get it done. He gets fired. In comes a guy that I never thought would leave Iowa State, Matt Campbell. I got so much respect for Matt Campbell. This is a dude, Dre, that's put so many players in the league, and he just been there at Iowa State, been there at Iowa State. The NFL's come calling a few times, and he's just been happy right there, and all of a sudden Penn State gets him. So now it's on him to get that program turned around and not just win games, but do like James Franklin couldn't do and win the big one.
1: Exactly, like getting over that hump. Because when you look at a program like Penn State, who's been ranked in the top 5, it feels like every season for about the last decade, it's almost it's statistically unlikely for a team to be ranked that high for that long and never get over the hump. And so Campbell is coming in. Penn State had a very down year last year. So he has the opportunity to come in and you know, like you said, kind of turn the program around. But he really only has to bring it back to the level it was a couple years ago and then win when it comes to the big games.
0: Yeah, and look, he's 4-6 in his career against AP top 10 teams.
1: Yeah.
0: Right? Franklin went 4-21.
1: Yeah.
0: Right, against AP top 10 teams. Look, the thing about Penn State, as we know, they're going to be able to recruit.
1: Yeah.
0: No problem. So with what Coach Campbell's going to be able to do with that extra talent that he should be able to bring into Penn State, he should get it done. But as Booger McFarland said, the pressure is on immediately.
11: Because you fired James Franklin. James Franklin, and I'm going to throw last year away, but traditionally, James Franklin, you could book him in for 9-10 wins a year. He just wasn't going to win the big one. Matt Campbell, basically, he basically brings Iowa State to Happy Valley, Rocco, a bunch of transfers. And I love Matt. I thought Matt should have left 4 or 5 years ago. Man, 8-4 is not going to get it in Happy Valley next year. Like this season, it's not going to get it. Veteran quarterback, you got everything that Penn State brings. Schedule is very, very favorable for Penn State. All right. I think, like, is 10 wins asking too much for Penn State? I think Matt needs that. Like, so when you talk about pressure, the way I equate pressure is this, especially in college football. If you got 12 games, who has to win 9 or 10 games? I think Matt Campbell has to win 9 or 10.
1: Yeah, so I guess the question is it pressure or is it valid expectations? Because
0: right.
1: As you laid out, Matt Campbell is 4-10 against, top 5?
0: 4-6.
1: 4-6
0: against AP top 10.
1: Against
0: yep.
1: top 10. Well, but that was at Iowa State, right?
0: Yep.
1: You know what I'm saying? Like, you know, so if you were 4-6 with that level of talent that you could bring in, I think it's reasonable to expect that he would be able to come in and lead a bigger program with more talent coming in to 10 wins. In today's college football's scheduling, 10 wins isn't what it like used to when I was growing up. If a team won 10 wins, they were, you know, they might have been undefeated. You know what I'm saying? But these days, it's 13, 14 games a lot of times. So, you know, just winning 10, I feel like that's a very reasonable expectation.
0: I do too. And look, the one thing I know about Matt Campbell, the reason why I'm a big fan of him is because he can coach ball.
1: Yeah.
0: Right? I mean, he again, was there at Iowa State. He really got that program turned around, right? He had the most single season and career wins in school history and took the Cyclones to number 7 in the AP poll back in 2021, their highest ever, right? I mean, the mm-hmm. dude could flat-out coach. And, again, I'm a big NFL guy. You look around the league, there's a ton of Iowa State representation.
1: Oh, yeah.
0: There's a ton of Iowa State representation. Hell, the Houston Texans were so infatuated with Iowa State, they went and drafted 2 wide receivers from Iowa State.
1: Yep.
0: They're like, nope, I don't want one. I'm going to treat them like Noah's Ark. I need 2.
1: Give me both of them.
0: Exactly. Exactly.
1: Yeah.
0: He puts talent into the league, so he obviously is a really good coach. He's got guys that aren't necessarily the highest stars, which the stars don't really matter. All you got to do is get them into your program and coach them up. But he's able to do that and put that skill set in. Hell, I'm hearing in Vegas, he had Darian Porter there. Darian Porter arrived at Iowa State as a wide receiver. Guess what he entered the league as? A cornerback.
1: Yep.
0: That's good coaching right there.
1: Exactly. He coached him up in an entirely new position.
0: Yes.
1: And you know, I will say Campbell's not the only new coach in a new place that's of interest.
0: Yeah.
1: We mentioned that he's replacing James Franklin. Well, Franklin's moved on to Virginia Tech. So I'm curious to see what he's able to do to kind of rebuild Virginia Tech.
0: Mm-hmm.
1: If he does bring them back to prominence, might he be able to win the big game at this new location? But the one, and obviously Lane Kiffin is kind of his own category of new coach in a new new location.
0: Yeah.
1: But the one that catches my eye the most, and I'm biased, and you know, I admit it, you know, I'm an alum of the University of Michigan, Kyle Whittingham.
0: Oh, man.
1: You know,
0: that catches my attention too, brother. I love what he did at Utah.
1: Yep.
0: I can't wait to see what he does in Michigan.
1: Yep. And you know, for a lot of the same reasons of what we were talking about with Matt Campbell.
0: Mm-hmm.
1: It's like Utah was a program that was not considered a major program, right?
0: Right.
1: And then he comes in and, you know, he replaces Urban Meyer and just leads them to 2 decades of very high level play, particularly for a program that's not known for football. And so for him now to have the resources at hand of the University of Michigan and the big house and, and all that comes with it, and, you know, have a quarterback in Underwood that I want to see what he looks like in year two as well. I'm very interested to see what the blue looks like.
0: Man, I was so shocked when we heard the news that Whittingham was leaving Utah at the end of the season.
1: Yeah.
0: I was like, what? Don't you talk Clutch to me pearls. Like that. Yeah, exactly. Like, hey, man, look, show some respect, man. You know how old I am. Show a little respect.
1: Mm-hmm.
0: And then to find out that he was going to land at Michigan.
1: Yeah.
0: Man, Michigan fell up as far as I'm concerned. So, yeah, I'm excited to see what he's going to do there with Big Blue. I'm also excited to see how LSU and Clemson get it done on the field. That's next on ESPN Radio.
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0: The show was a no-go. I'm Q Myers. Dodgers star Shohei Ohtani was not in the starting lineup Friday for a second straight game because of biceps and neck issues. Ohtani got the day off on Thursday after appearing physically uncomfortable while striking out four times during the Dodgers' 10-inning loss to the Cardinals on Wednesday. Right now, the Dodgers lead the Nationals 3-0 in the bottom of the third. Earlier in the day, Clemson notified LSU that if the LSU football team chooses to play former professional players in Saturday night's game in Baton Rouge, it could be in breach of the game contract between the two schools. People familiar with the situation said Clemson intends to play against LSU on Saturday, does not plan to seek financial damages. However, the school felt it was important to acknowledge the issue in light of the ongoing legal standoff between LSU, the NCAA, and the SEC over the Tigers potentially playing athletes who previously signed NFL contracts but have been granted immediate eligibility by way of a Louisiana State court ruling. The CFP, they're backing up the conferences. Leaders of the college football playoff on Friday stopped short of implementing any new rules around eligibility or participation, but issued a statement that strongly supports the recent positions of conferences prohibiting players returning to college teams from the NFL. For more scores and analysis, check out ESPN.com and the all-new ESPN app. Coming up, more Game Night with Andre Snellings, the professor, and me, Q Myers, here on ESPN Radio.
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1: And the guy that's running track indoor and outdoor, he goes by the name of Andre Snellings. 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But this Jaden Maiava for USC, man, I mean, I know he's a pretty special player. Look, truth be told, he used to be the quarterback here where I'm at in Las Vegas at UNLV. This dude's got two incompletions on the night so far for USC. And I know they're playing Fresno State, but he's 21 for 23, 342 yards, three touchdowns, and he was 25 for 29 last week for 286 yards and two touchdowns. So he's got five touchdowns, and he's got, what is that, six incompletions.
2: Yeah. I think he's doing okay to start the season, and he wants to be in the Heisman race, and he almost has to be that perfect because of what Malachi Toney is doing on the other channel for the University of Miami. We're off to a fast start to the Heisman race this season,
1: and that's why I love college football for performances.
2: Yeah,
1: you know, for what these players can do. You know, the highlight reels that they put together, and you know, there's certain guys. Malachi Toney is going to be one of those. Hey man, what time is Miami playing?
2: Yep.
1: Hey, what time is Miami playing? Hey, what time is USC playing? Now USC don't play no defense, so so Jaden better be just about perfect.
2: Well, that's perfect for him. That means he gets to throw every game because the team needs it to stay in it.
1: Exactly. But a couple big performances happening on the evening, and we're expecting a big performance on the field on Saturday evening as well. 7 p.m. Eastern time, ESPN Radio, Clemson at number 11, LSU. And LSU, I don't know if they're going to have Daquan Wright. I don't know if they're going to have Xavier Harris. Those are the NFL guys that are trying to go back to school who have been cleared to, but LSU hasn't put them on their roster as of just yet. But just the action on the field. Nobody's talking about Clemson because everyone's talking about what's going on off the field with LSU. But make no mistake about it, Dabo Swinney is a is a winning coach. I mean, this guy's got some skins on the wall, man. He ain't, you know, some guy that can't get it done, has never got over the hump. And I know as of late it hasn't been, you know, championship Clemson, but this dude ain't no punk, man. This guy could coach.
2: Yeah, and it really hasn't been that long since it was championship Clemson. I mean, it's easy, you know. Every season, I feel like, is almost like dog years, right? Like if your team hasn't won in a year or two, well, you ain't won in a couple decades. But, but I mean, what was it, 6 years ago or so? Like, it wasn't that long ago that he was on top. And the fact that he's still around means that he's still dangerous. So, you know, we started this segment talking about my days of yore with track. Clemson is only a couple hours away from Georgia Tech. So we would have multiple track meets every year at Clemson. Nice. So I'm used to seeing those paw prints that they have in the street. And they have their pride in being Tigers. So they'll be wanting to show the other Tigers, the LSU Tigers, that they're not the only predators on the field.
1: The LSU Tigers, they're currently ranked 11th in the country. Clemson, they come in unranked. This is the first time they've been unranked since 2011.
2: Yeah.
1: Right? 2025 was not a good year for Clemson. 7-6, it was their worst since going 6-7 back in 2010. You know, and ended a streak of 14 straight seasons with at least 9 wins. But they have made changes to the coaching staff. Obviously, they continue to bring in some really good players. But I thought what Kirk Herbstreit, had to say on Get Up about Clemson and their new OC, why he's going to be a key to this game. I thought this was really intriguing. Check it out.
3: It's not just, hey, Chad Morris has been hired. It's a personality. It's an attitude. How he carries himself, how he what he demands from his offense, his juice, his energy, it rubs off on the entire team. So you're going back over those last 3 years. Again, nothing against Garrett Riley. He's now the quarterback coach of Missouri. He's a great coach. Think about the things he did at TCU, helped get them into a national championship game against Georgia. And yet, I don't know if it ever fit with the personality of Dabo Swinney, but gave him 3 years. So I think that is the biggest thing. How does the quarterback from Clemson play with the Chad Morris offense? Can they run the ball? They could not run the ball over the last 2 years. They have a couple new backs that are going to get an opportunity. Offensive line that's confident. Can they run the football? If they can run the football, now you're talking about a very different approach, trying to stay in those third and two, third and four situations in that atmosphere where LSU, their fans think they're going back to a national championship. They're back thinking it's 2019 again with Lane Kiffin in town.
2: Yeah. That last point that Herbie made, I think, is key. Can they run the ball? Right. You know, they've got a new offensive coordinator, a new set, all of those things. Last year, they averaged 124 and a half rushing yards per game. That was 105th in FBS and the program's lowest average since 2008. And so for, like, we talked about how it wasn't that long since Clemson was in the championship picture. Well, when they were consistently contending, they always had a running game. And I think that's a key first step for tomorrow night.
1: You know, and when Chad Morris was there the first time as the OC, I mean, that's, you were talking about not too long ago when Clemson was lighting it up. That's when they were putting some points up on the board.
2: Yep.
1: You know, and I get it. You know, offenses evolve. College football evolves. Everyone, you know, starts to catch up to the hurry up, the spread. But he did some really good things there at Clemson.
2: Mm-hmm.
1: So he knows his way around. It's not like he's some stranger to all of this. He knows what it's all about going up against some big-time opponents. Now, look, LSU, you would think that they're going to come in, they're going to get this dub, but again, Dabo Swinney is Dabo Swinney. He knows what he's doing as far as a head coach. And while everyone's talking about and going back and forth and fighting, scratching and clawing on who should be playing and who shouldn't be playing, all he's doing is sitting back in the lab coaching.
2: Yeah, and it's really interesting because they are unranked for like the first time ever, it feels like. Mm-hmm. And, you know, LSU has won 27 straight home games against unranked opponents. But is Clemson a normal unranked team, right? Like this is the start of the season. So the rankings are going to be all over the place. Like the rankings now don't in any way reflect, in my opinion, the caliber of the teams. And so if Clemson really is a closet top 25 team, they have the opportunity to show that tomorrow night. And if they do, then LSU could have their hands full.
1: No, they will. I think LSU is going to have their hand full regardless, right? I just don't see this going to be just a blowout by way of LSU. I don't just see them just running Clemson right off the field. I don't think they get down that way. And I do think that to a certain extent, folks are kind of overlooking Clemson because they don't see no numbers next to their name. They're like, oh, that's another down year. They're not going to be a very good Clemson team. I say it feels like that they're overlooking them. Dabo Swinney doesn't agree with that.
4: Ain't nobody gonna overlook Clemson. You know, we've won too many games. We've won too many championships for people to overlook Clemson. We're gonna get everybody's best shot every single week, and you better understand that as a Clemson football player, you're gonna get it when the schedule comes out. Like, when do we play Clemson? That part hadn't changed from a football standpoint. All the other stuff, it's just. People talk about Clemson, it's just a matter of whether it's good or bad or whatever. That can change from year to year, week to week. I promise you, people we play, they're not going to feel sorry for Clemson or overlook Clemson.
2: Yeah, and so that's the thing, too. Clemson always plays a major opponent kind of to start the season, and it's happening again. Now, they've lost the last three in a row. They've lost their last three season openers, and that's part of why maybe some people, despite what Dabo Swinney thinks or says, some people may be overlooking Clemson because it feels like they're in that, okay, well, they just lose every year. But all it takes is one game to turn things around. And this is going to be a game under the brightest lights, right?
1: Right.
2: You know, because obviously there's everything going on with the legal system with LSU. But just a night game at LSU is always just must-see TV because they always do it big under the lights in Louisiana. So I'm really curious to see how this game plays out.
1: And everyone's overlooking Clemson, in my opinion. Obviously, Dabo Swinney does not agree with me, but that's fine. You know, they're overlooking him because he's not the guy that's the lightning rod for the attention either.
2: Yeah.
1: You know what I mean? That is Lane Kiffin. You know, when you hire Lane Kiffin, and LSU understood this when they hired him, you're going to get the good and the bad. You're going to get really good offensive coaching, right? You're going to get a guy that's going to put this team in position to win games, but you're also going to get all the negativity that's coming with them.
2: Mm-hmm.
1: And look, just all so quickly, I mean, all roads lead to Lane Kiffin. So right now, we're spending all our energy and our time talking about him and LSU and who's playing and who's not playing, and then hearing all the different reports about what he was at Bama, what he was at, you know, Ole Miss, what he was here, there, and the, you know, like, everything is rolling out about Lane Kiffin while Clemson, while Dabo is sitting back in the lab saying, all right, this is what we got to do come Saturday night.
2: As Lil Wayne said it, real G's move in silence like lasagna.
1: There it is.
2: You know, Clemson's been in silence. We'll see if they're ready to be a G again.
1: Absolutely. He's Andre Snellings. I'm Q Myers. It's game night here on ESPN Radio on the all-new ESPN app. We've been talking about a couple players that we're going to focus in on this college football season. Jaden Maiva is definitely one of them from USC, but who are some other quarterbacks that we're looking forward to checking out this year? That's next on game night on ESPN Radio on the all-new ESPN app.
0: 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It's a showdown between the top two teams in the NL East. Matt Olson and the Atlanta Braves are in Philadelphia for a critical series against Kyle Schwarber and the Phillies.
5: 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Kyle Schwarber!
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0: lot of these guys are putting a lot in, and they're working extremely hard. And I think Five will be the first one to tell you that if we need to throw it 60 times to win, let's throw it 60 times to win.
1: I think he's the best and most talented returning quarterback in the SEC. Look, I love what Arch did the last six games of the year. But when you look specifically at Trinidad Chainless's playoff run, that really put him on the map.
2: The question this year is, how does he handle it when he throws a pick six? Chambliss told me that he feels like he's mentally prepared to go through some adversity.
3: Hold on, Swollen Buck. You're talking about my guy now, Trinidad Chambliss, Ole Miss. One of the many quarterbacks you need to keep your eye on this college football season. It's game night here on ESPN Radio, the all-new ESPN app. SiriusXM Channel 80 and TuneIn. 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I'm Q Myers. 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Yeah. I just want to see him go out there and perform. We heard coming in, you know, that playoff run really put him on the map. If you weren't already cutting for Ole Miss and watching Ole Miss, that playoff run did exactly that.
4: Absolutely. Like, all season long, he was just a fun, you know, you mentioned earlier the players that you tune in to watch them. Like, I about halfway through the season, I started just anytime Trinidad Chambliss was on the field, I was watching because he was likely to do something exciting before the game was over. And so him putting together that run to finish off that year, I'm one that's very happy to see him back in college football this year.
3: Agreed.
4: But it does raise the, you know, we're not going
3: to
4: go.
3: Come on, Dre. Don't do this to me, man. Don't do this to me, man. Don't tell me the truth, man. Whisper sweet lies to me. Lie to me, brother. I mean, don't tell me the truth.
4: I'm all about the lies, but I'm also like the Mississippi representative was very vocal about how Lane Kiffin shouldn't have players playing under injunction yesterday. And Trinidad Chambliss is going to be playing under injunction all season after he got that sixth year of eligibility. So I'm happy for that. And so with that being the case, I can only be so mad if Lane Kiffin gets his guys out there too.
3: Hey, look, they were right when it comes to Trinidad Chambliss.
4: Yeah, exactly. They got that one right.
3: They got that one right, man. You can't imagine. They're not going to bat 1,000. They got to get at least one right. So they got that one right. But no, you're right. He's playing under an injunction. And then there was an appeal, and the appeal was denied.
4: Yeah.
3: So there you go. So then in that case,
4: thank the lawyers. Records.
3: It's over, right? It's over. So it's about the children.
4: Yeah.
3: It's about the children. But no, I was happy that he came back. And right now his odds are 13-1 to be the Heisman Trophy winner. I was happy that he came back because I don't think college football got to appreciate him enough last year.
4: Yeah.
3: You know what I mean? Like, I think so many people, I knew he was something when Mama Q texted me and she's like, "Are you watching this game?
4: Mm-hmm.
3: I sure like this Trinidad guy." Like, I always know. When my mom reaches out to me and starts pointing out certain players, I know, okay, that's somebody because that caught her attention.
4: Absolutely. And my mama's the same way, except for it's with basketball.
3: Right.
4: You know, like she'll be like, "Yeah, I was watching the game the other day. Did you see so-and-so did this?" That's when I know it's time to really start paying attention to this player if I haven't already. But speaking of paying attention to players, I was thinking kind of coming into this segment, I can't remember the last time I've talked about Arch Manning. And last year at this time, you know, kind of the way we're talking about Lane Kiffin now, that's how it was about Arch Manning and how, what, was he the greatest prospect since sliced bread or was he overrated? Well, this season he comes in, he's got the second shortest Heisman odds at 15-2, but he's just under the radar. He finished last season strong. So I really want to see him because I want to see what he looks like in year two.
3: Yeah, look, I'm intrigued by Arch Manning. I want to make sure I choose my words correctly because he has the hype of the last name.
4: Mm-hmm.
3: And you've seen flashes of him be really good, really good. And look, there was a lot of conversation leading up to the 2026 NFL draft. Was he or was he not going to come out?
4: Yeah.
3: You know, I mean, there was a lot of people were like, "No, there's no way. He's not coming out. He already said he's coming back." But until that deadline passed, there was still that little crack in the door. It's like, you know, he's going to be a top pick because the quarterback draft was so weak this past year. You know, and so, I mean, look, there's a reason why Ty Simpson went number 13 overall.
4: Yeah. Yeah. And had Arch Manning come out,
5: Ty Simpson would not have been the second quarterback off the board.
3: Dog, if Arch Manning had come out, there's an argument he might have gone number one.
5: Yeah, which is crazy considering the season that Mendoza had.
3: Exactly. That's what the quarterback draft looked like last year. And that's no disrespect to Mendoza, Simpson, or other. It just wasn't stacked up like it looks like it's going to be stacked up this year. So I'm intrigued to see. I'm glad he stayed in school.
5: Mm-hmm.
3: Because just like Trinidad Chambliss, I would like to see him when all eyes are on him. Okay, here we go. Arch Manning, this is your Heisman moment. This is your NFL draft. This is why I should be number one overall. You know what I mean? Like, this is your opportunity to shine. And if you don't know, I watch college football to scout for the NFL.
5: Yeah, exactly.
3: That's my bag right there.
5: Me as well. And you know, there are, you mentioned all the quarterback talent in this draft, this upcoming draft. Another quarterback I'll have my eye on would technically, I believe, be eligible for the draft this year, even though he's only considered a sophomore at Ohio State, and that's Julian Sain.
3: Oh, yeah.
5: You know, I want to see what he looks like in year two with the Bucks. But I also want to see what he looks like in this pairing with Jeremiah Smith, because, you know, Jeremiah Smith is supposed to be the best wide receiver in football, mm-hmm. and we're watching, you know, his competition in Miami throwing down the gauntlet. So I want to see if Saiyan is able to really step up his game enough to highlight Smith and all that he possibly could be.
3: Saiyan is a really good quarterback. I mean, look, I understand why everyone says that, hey, this next year the draft is going to be incredible. Right, I understand that, because all these names that we're talking about, all these guys are draft eligible.
5: Yeah.
3: Right? So, in theory, on paper, right now, in early September, it looks like, man, this if you need a quarterback in the NFL, this is the draft class for you. Now, I don't know what it's going to look like when the year's all said and done. Things could change. Mm-hmm. We know that. There was a time last year, remember when John Mattier at Oklahoma?
5: Yeah.
3: He was the man.
5: Yep.
3: And then he got hurt.
5: And then he was not the man anymore.
3: And then he was not the man anymore. So things could always change, you know. I mean, look, we haven't even mentioned Dante Moore.
5: Mm-hmm.
3: He went down to the wire, you know, before there was a decision if he was going to enter the draft.
5: Yeah.
3: You know, it was going to be him and Mendoza. You know, who is it? 1 and 1A, right? And Dante mm-hmm. Moore decided, I need to go back to Oregon. There's some things I need to clean up. Another good decision. And, you know, when it's all said and done, as much as I might talk bad about NIL at times, NIL allows these guys to decide that they're going to go back.
5: Yeah, it does. It does, because the risk associated with going back to school used to be like, why would you take a chance on mm-hmm. potentially getting hurt and all of the money you could lose at the next level? But with NIL and then insurance policies, it does allow for these players to stay in school as long as they want to stay in school and be as good as they could possibly be before they make that step to the next level. And I guess speaking of quarterbacks we haven't even mentioned yet, C.J. Carr is the current Heisman Trophy odds-on favorite.
3: Come on now.
5: And we haven't spoken his name yet
3: right. Because
5: there are so many other excellent quarterbacks in this class. And, yeah, you know, Carr is another one that want to see, can he do it? You know, Notre Dame is one of those schools that's always among the top schools. Not quite like Penn State, but, you know, they have this long history, the Golden Dome and all of that. But it's been a while since they've been the actual best team in the country. Can Carr lead them to that this season? That's going to be must-see TV as well.
3: I'll tell you what, I think Marcus Freeman probably has the most talented team that he's had in a while, and that's saying something.
5: Oh, yeah.
3: That's saying something, because he's had plenty of talent. There's no doubt about that. I'm a big Marcus Freeman supporter.
5: Mm-hmm.
3: I liked him when he was a defensive coordinator at Cincinnati.
5: Oh, yeah.
3: It's just something about the way that he leads his players, the way that they rally around him.
5: Mm-hmm.
3: And C.J. Carr is by far the best quarterback he's had.
5: Yeah. Yeah, and you mentioned his leadership. Mm-hmm. Like, you can see it, right? Yep. The way the players play for him, it makes you look at a program and say, you know what? I think they might be able to win a national championship just because of how much he's able to pull out of his players. And so, yeah, what C.J. Carr can do, his talent playing in this system, you know, it could be the year.
3: Yeah, no, it really could. And that's going to be, you know, intriguing. Again, there's so many quarterbacks that we haven't even got to that are going to be really fun to watch this year. That's why I'm more excited about the action on the field as opposed to the courtroom. But let's hand out some awards. Why don't we do that? Why don't we get busy and hand some awards out? We'll do that next here on ESPN Radio.
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College football on the field, putting up some big numbers tonight. I'm Q Myers. Oklahoma, they blanked UTEP 51-0 earlier in the night. John Mateer from Oklahoma, 11 for 17, 225 yards and 3 touchdowns. Currently, USC leads Fresno State 32-0. Jaden Maiva, 23 for 25, 349 yards passing, along with 3 touchdowns. And then Miami, 7th-ranked Miami, leading Stanford 42-6. Malachi Toney, 11 catches, 229 yards, 3 touchdowns. And Darian Mensah, the guy throwing on the ball, just about perfect. 26 for 29, 396 yards, and 5 TDs. There's still 5:24 left to go in the third quarter. Miami's up 42-6. Now, another day, another court. An Indiana Circuit Court judge issued a temporary restraining order Friday that clears the way for defensive linemen Stephen Daly and Kellen Wyatt to return to the Hoosiers this season. Daly and Wyatt had returned to the Hoosiers earlier in August, but their status with the defending national champions was in limbo after the U.S. Court of Appeals for the 10th Circuit on August 21st granted

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2: All right, Andre, well, this is the moment that we've been waiting for. What was LSU going to do? Were they going to add the players to their roster, or were they not going to add the players to their roster? The players I'm talking about, Daquan Wright, Xavien Harris. Well, from our Pete Thamel, LSU has not added Daquan Wright and Xavien Harris to the team's roster.
3: Wow.
2: For the Clemson game. They could potentially be added later in the year. They're okay. Both enrolled in school. LSU has 103 players on the roster submitted. That leaves them to open spots.
3: So, initially, I thought that the deadline was to add them for the season. And so, you know, admittedly, that would have been much bigger news. Them not adding them for the game tomorrow, I don't know if that's quite as shocking just because of the fact that it's, you know, they haven't been practicing with the team, right? You know, or at least they haven't been practicing very much. And so I could see them needing a little bit more time to get acclimated before they could come in and play. But does it feel to you like LSU is hedging their bets just a little bit, right? Like,
2: yeah.
3: They might be saying, well, they just need a little bit of time to acclimate, but all of these other lawsuits, they can have at least another extra week of cover before they have to worry about it again.
2: I'm not going to lie to you. I'm pretty shocked. I really am. If a program does not submit the maximum 105 players prior to the first competition, it may still add student-athletes up to that limit. Additionally, if a team submits a roster and then an individual player develops an illness or suffers an injury prior to the start of the season, that player may be replaced on the 105-man roster. So that's the actual rule. So they still have a wiggle room, but I'm not going to lie. Even though people way smarter than me, and I'll be the first to admit, there's plenty of you out there, way smarter than me, told us that there's a good chance that they weren't going to add them to the roster. I'm still sitting here shocked.
3: Yeah, I absolutely expect them to add them to the roster. I thought they were going to do it tonight, but, you know,
2: I thought they were going to wait till this show was over. That's what I thought they were going to do. Is Andre off? Is Q off? Oh, okay, cool.
3: Now let's add them.
2: Yeah, exactly.
3: Yeah. But the thing is, though, one of them's hurt, right? Because even if they would have added them.
2: Xavien, yeah.
3: Yeah, Xavien was hurt anyway. And then the other one, again, he can't have had many reps playing with the quarterback. And so I just felt like. I feel like them not adding them could be because they're not ready to play in this particular game. But I think if there weren't these legal questions and ramifications, you would add them anyway, right? Like, even if they weren't going to play, you would just go ahead and add them so they're on the team and you don't have to think about it moving forward. But because of all of the legal ramblings, it feels like LSU is trying to kind of hedge their bets.
2: Well, LSU has not added Daquan Wright and Xavien Harris to the team's roster for the Clemson game. That is breaking news from RP Thamel. It's game night here on ESPN Radio. The all-new ESPN app, SiriusXM, Channel 80, and TuneIn. 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He's Andre Snellings. I'm Q Myers. So why would LSU not roster the players after everything that they've gone through? Here's Wilson Alexander on 3 National College Sports Reporter as he appeared on this show last night.
4: Until today, you had the specter of a federal lawsuit from the SEC. I think anybody knew that was a possibility, that because we've seen that playbook, you know, in the Big 12 to prevent Texas Tech from signing Britton and Sorsby. Worked out very well for the Big 12 in that regard. But they weren't actually dealing with that lawsuit. It had not been filed and wasn't, known to them until today. And so that has to change the calculus, or has to at least affect the calculus in some way as LSU figures out what to do here.
3: Yeah, I mean, the federal lawsuit that the SEC filed yesterday, that, of course, is hanging over them.
2: That did it for me.
3: Yeah.
2: That was the game changer.
3: Yeah.
2: I feel like LSU didn't think that was going to happen.
3: Mm-hmm.
2: And then when it did, they're like, whoa.
3: But see, even today, Clemson, you know, spoke out loudly against, the contract could be breached if they played players that were former pros. The playoff committee stopped short of saying that teams that played former pros couldn't make the playoffs, but they spoke strongly against it as well. So, again, to me, it just feels like LSU is like, okay, we have this injunction in our pocket, but let's take our time a little bit and see exactly what the headwinds are we'd be facing if we were to put these players on the roster. And, I thought they would do it. I really did. But the fact that they didn't, maybe there's a method to that.

0: Yeah, well, it seems like there's kind of a few missteps along the way, and or maybe LSU is feeling like they made a few missteps along the way. And when I say they, I mean Lane Kiffin. Here's Desmond Howard, ESPN college football analyst on College Football Live, talking about where Lane Kiffin may have gone wrong.
1: Well, I think that Lane never imagined that this would go this far. I think it was a huge miscalculation on his part. I think Lane said, well, you know what? It'll be us, LSU, against the NCAA. The NCAA, they're everybody's punching bag, right? No one likes the NCAA. I think that's what he figured would happen in this situation. But then when Greg Sankey and the SEC said, hold up, pump your brakes. We're not doing this. We don't want to be a part of bringing NFL players to college football. Then I thought Lane had gone out too far. You couldn't step back. And now it became just a standoff between Lane, LSU, Greg Sankey, and the SEC.
2: You know, but the thing, so yes, Lane Kiffin and LSU are the face of this. But when that injunction came down yesterday, it was for 41 players, right?
0: So multiple sports.
2: So, you know, this doesn't only affect them. And as you pointed out in your update, like, there was another ruling today for another set of players to be able to play. And so I still don't feel like this is going to just be a LSU and a Lane Kiffin thing, but they're the face of it. They're the poster children for it. And tomorrow's game is the one that all eyes were on. Or is he going to play them or is he not? And so the fact that they could still put them on the roster and play them the following week, it opens the door to me for LSU to be like, you know what? We'll sit this one out. You know, let's give it a few more days, let it bubble, see who's going to drop the next lawsuits, see what our lawyers tell us. But considering that the defensive player they brought in to help the defensive line is injured anyway, and the offensive player they brought in is a tight end, and they've already got an elite tight end, maybe for tomorrow's game, it just the juice wasn't worth the squeeze.
0: No, yeah, I mean, look, everything you're saying makes all the sense in the world. All eyes are going to continue to be on this LSU program.
2: Yeah.
0: They're going to continue to watch this program, see if they do add them maybe next week. If they, you know what I mean? Like, when is enough enough?
2: Mm-hmm.
0: You know, how long is it going to be a question, will they or won't they? Right? And again, knowing that they still have those two roster spots, so they could potentially add them a little bit later, that's going to continue the conversation. Now, it might die down a little bit. And, you know, once LSU gets on the field, especially, right, and the game's being played and you know, okay, well, these guys, there's no chance that they're coming out. And so now it's just about the action on the field. That's going to, you know, that's going to take a little bit away of the shine. But for the most part, man, I don't think this conversation is going away anytime soon.
2: Oh, no time soon. And now that those players haven't been activated, you know, there's nothing that says they can't be activated in the future. But again, right, we were hearing just yesterday that if the things don't go the players' way, there could be potential litigation from the players against LSU, right?
0: Yes, yes. Matter of fact, Wilson Alexander on three, he said that as well. Here it is. Check it out.
3: The judge enjoined LSU as well as the SEC and the NCAA from taking any, quote, prohibitive action that negatively affects these players. And so that would mean not following through with signing these players and rostering them. Now, that is probably be up for some debate amongst lawyers because they are not rostered yet. If LSU rosters those players, then the attorney that's representing them said if he rosters them and then later tries to cut them, then the attorney said they would hold LSU in contempt of court and bring them back to the courtroom.
2: So that's very, the language is very interesting, right? That's the thing with all of these legal cases. We all have to think like a lawyer and we have to really look, you know, parse all the details.
0: That's asking me to do way too much, Trey.
2: I'm just saying.
0: That's asking me to do way too much. Think like a lawyer. Okay, look, I got you.
2: You love Law and Order.
0: I know. Look, I'll think like a public defender.
2: Absolutely. Absolutely. But, you know, but I feel like that was key. The fact that he said that if they roster them and then later cut them, then they would be open to contempt of court and potential litigation from the players. But if they never roster them, are they still vulnerable to that particular lawsuit?
0: there are some words that I've learned along this process that I probably have no business knowing. I'm serious, and I've talked about this before when I was at ESPN Central Texas and Baylor was going through all their stuff off the field, and you know, it was always some kind of court this, court that, or some legalities here, legalities there. I realized then there's some big words that mean a whole lot that I don't have no business knowing. You know what I mean? And that's when I knew that I was already too far in the weeds when it comes to all this legal stuff. And that's how I know in this situation, with everything that you just said, and you broke it down perfectly, but the fact that we're having to use words like litigation, contempt of court, right, injunctions, right, all these temporary restraining orders, like, this is stuff that you hear in, like, child support cases or, you know, bad breakups or, you know, other stuff. Not football games, but instead it is football.
2: Yeah, that it is football. It is NCAA football in the year of our Lord, 2026.
0: That part, right, what you just said. He's Andre Snellings. I'm Q Myers. It's game night here on ESPN Radio on the all-new ESPN Route. On the field, players are doing it really big tonight. 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
1: Well, Dre, we got some updates on the field, but first of all, I want to get to an update off the field, and this is from ESPN's Pete Thamel. Obviously, going into the night, the big question was, will they or won't they play? Will they or won't they be added to the roster? And when I say they, I'm talking about Daquan Wright and Xavier Harris, talking about LSU. And Pete Thamel says, sources, LSU has not added Daquan Wright and Xavier Harris to the team's roster for the Clemson game. They could potentially be added later in the year. Both are enrolled in school. LSU has 103 players on the roster submitted. That leaves them two open spots. So, again, because they are enrolled at LSU, they can be added at a later date. And sources have said that remains under consideration.
2: Yeah. It's a big get up to the corner and then bluff. Like, if we were playing chicken, it feels like LSU just swerved.
1: Yes. Yes. Yeah. That's a great way to put it. And, you know, there's multiple different ways of looking at it and multiple different, you know, lawsuits that could be headed LSU's way that could have persuaded them not to add him to the roster. But when it's all said and done, right, as much, you know, as loud as it sounded, that roar from those LSU Tigers sounded really, really loud.
2: Mm-hmm.
1: It was a whole lot of bark, not too much bite. So at this stage,
2: there's still two roster spots open.
1: Exactly.
2: But if not for the lawsuits, you know good and well, they will both be on the roster right now.
1: Absolutely. So that's the latest and the greatest when it comes to that. It is game night here on ESPN Radio, the all-new ESPN app. SiriusXM Channel 80 and TuneIn. 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He's Andre Snellings. I'm Q Myers. And also a quick note, per ESPN source, Notre Dame transfer Junior T, I'm not even going to attempt to say his last name, is on the roster submitted. Utah transfer Blake Cotton is not. And I believe that both were not in NFL camps, according to Sister Sledge. So just a note. But those were a couple other players that were being looked at as well, one for Notre Dame and one for Utah. So let's get to the action on the field. How about that? How about Miami and Stanford?
2: Yeah.
1: Miami's ranked 7th. You know, they lost the national championship game. Thought they were going to bounce back. Well, they have tonight. Big-time performance. Stanford's just waiting for this one to get over. 42-6 right now. Miami's leading. And there's 14-plus minutes left to go in the game. Malachi Toney has been the guy. 12 catches, 233 yards as of right now, and 3 touchdowns. He is doing everything he can, Dre, to say, I know that the quarterbacks are going to be the favorites to win the Heisman. I'm trying to put my bid in right now.
2: Yeah, but it's interesting because his quarterback, right, Darian Mensa, was already, he entered the game fourth in the Heisman odds, according to DraftKings. And he's thrown for about 400 yards and 5 touchdowns tonight. So all of the yards that Malachi Toney got, Mensa got as well, and then some. So, you know, it's good to be the quarterback when it comes to the Heisman vote.
1: Yeah, over the last 20 years, Mensa's the fourth ACC quarterback that has thrown 5 touchdown passes in their team season opener. 2022, Drake May with North Carolina against Florida A&M.
2: Not bad.
1: 2016, Lamar Jackson.
2: Like that guy.
1: Louisville against Charlotte. Yeah, he's pretty good. And 2007, Matt Ryan with Boston College against Wake Forest.
2: Well, dang, that's a list.
1: That's a nice group of players. Nice group of quarterbacks that Mensa is in that category with right now. And again, the biggest thing to me, Dre, like, someone just call the dogs off.
2: Yeah.
1: Call the dogs off, man. Yeah. It is 42-6.
2: Throw the damn towel.
1: Right, exactly. It is 42-6, and there's still over 13 minutes left in this game.
2: Yeah, I mean, when it comes to, from the Stanford point of view, because there was a play in the last quarter where it looked like they were going to get the ball inside the 5-yard line because of, like, a muffed punt. It's like, Stanford, if you call the dogs off, I think Miami will too. It's 42-6.
1: Right.
2: Like, at this point, you're not coming back to win. So, you know, if you don't want to be embarrassed further, maybe have an exchange of taking starting quarterbacks and receivers off the field.
1: Yeah, I'm about to say, I'm not the smartest guy in the world, but I don't think Mensa or Toney needs to play anymore in this one.
2: Yeah.
1: I think their night is going to be done.
2: Yeah.
1: and I'm okay with that. Also, this one is done. 10th-ranked Oklahoma, they blanked UTEP 51-0. Oklahoma's 51 points are its second most in a season opener shutout win in the last 100 years. They blanked Arkansas State on September 2nd, 2023, 73-0.
2: Yeah, 51-0 is the type of start you want to have if you're a top 10 school, but you're number 10. So you're trying to kind of plant your flag and say, hey, I'm here. I'm ready to take that next step. And UTEP is not a team that should be able to challenge Oklahoma in any way.
1: No.
2: But so Oklahoma did what they were supposed to do. You take care of business. You beat who's in front of you the way that you're supposed to beat them.
1: Yeah, it's a good season, you know, tune-up. You know, a little season. It's almost like an NFL preseason game, right?
2: Mm-hmm.
1: You kind of know what the situation is, but you can't play with your food in these, mm-hmm. right? We've seen programs do that. Yeah. Rutgers.
2: Right. We've seen yesterday.
1: Yeah, exactly. We've seen teams that are favored by 35 points or whatever the case may be end up losing by 10. You know, mm-hmm. I'm like, you can't do that. So Oklahoma, to their credit, they went in there, handled their business, and this is the fourth time since 2012 they've beaten UTEP in a season opener. They've actually outscored UTEP 176-27 over those four games.
2: Yeah, I mean, you wonder if that UMass Rutgers game yesterday ended up being a wake-up call for the, you know, because all of the top 15 schools are dominating, right?
1: Yep.
2: Miami dominated, USC dominated. I'm sorry, Oklahoma dominated. So if they were going to come in lazy, I'm sure their coaches probably loved the fact that Fresno State got beat by 17 when they were a 30-point favorite going into last night.
1: Well, I'll tell you this. Speaking of USC, you were right. They are dominating. They're dominating Fresno State. They're up 32-0, 5:52 left to go. Jaden Maiava. You know, you want to talk about guys that are in the running for the Heisman, 23 for 25, 349 yards, and 3 touchdowns. Just about perfect on the night.
2: Yeah, I'm sure I have not done the math or seen it done, but he has to have a perfect quarterback rating, right? Like, you know, that complex system where it's like 158.5 or something is perfect. Like, he has to be perfect. And he has to be that over two games now.
1: Right.
2: Because if you've played two full games and you have the same number of incompletions as you have touchdown passes thrown, that's about as close to perfection as a quarterback can get.
1: Yeah, and look, I'll tell you what, this is a big year for Lincoln Riley, right? He's in his fifth season at USC, same number of seasons he was there at Oklahoma. He started out really well, won 11 games. Caleb Williams won the Heisman Trophy. That was fantastic. Since then, not so much. Failed to reach 10 wins in each of the last three seasons. This, to me, is a big season. I've talked about it before. They don't play defense, as far as I'm concerned. Mia O'Brien, from this very show, Game Night, doesn't really think Lincoln Riley is even going to make it throughout the course of the season. Check it out.
0: Maybe it's a hot take, maybe it's not. I don't think Lincoln Riley is coaching this team come November. I'm planting my flag here on August the 27th. There's always one that surprises us. And if USC is not in the playoff hunt come November, I do not believe the good folks of Los Angeles. This is their third biggest sport, you could argue, behind the Lakers and the Dodgers. I don't know how much more they can say. Yes, I said ahead of the Rams. When USC football is good, it is the third professional sport in Southern California. I don't believe they can stomach another, eight-win season.
2: So that segment, I felt like, you know, in a rap verse, there's the rap, and then somebody's doing ad-libs in the background.
1: Yep.
2: That was me doing the ad-libs. Hey-o. But Mia had bars there, right? Because if USC is not in the playoffs this year, I think she's right. I think we're seeing the end of Lincoln Riley's time there. So they're starting off the season 2-0 against teams that they obviously should beat.
1: Right.
2: But they have not beaten the top 10 team since, you know, he's been the coach at USC. And I think this season they're going to have to show that they can beat those better teams or else, Mia might be a prophet.
1: Look, let's just hold on to that soundbite there from Mia O'Brien as she was here on game night, because she might not be here on game night much longer. Not because of her takes, but because she's going to take off on us, right?
2: Mm-hmm.
1: You know how it's like little homie. When I raised little homie and then little homie ran away from home, that's what Mia O'Brien's going to do, right? We raised her up and then she's like, all right, deuces, Q.
2: I did not have a little homie sighting on my bingo card for coming off of that Mia O'Brien. Well done, sir. Well done.
1: That's what we do around here. What will LSU do? What are they going to look like Saturday night? That's next. You're on Game Night on ESPN Radio, the all-new ESPN app.
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0: or won't they? That was the question coming into the evening. I'm Q Myers, and RP Thamel's reporting LSU has not added Daquan Wright and Xavien Harris to the team's roster for the Clemson game. They could potentially be added later in the year as both are enrolled in school. LSU has 103 players on the roster submitted, and that leads them to open spots. And again, since they're enrolled at LSU, they could get added at the roster at a later date, and sources have said that remains under consideration. The CFP is backing up the conferences. The leader of the college football playoff on Friday stopped short of implementing any new rules around eligibility or participation, but issued a statement that strongly supports the recent positions of conferences prohibiting players returning to college teams from the NFL. The CFP's management committee, which consists of the 10 FBS commissioners and Notre Dame's AD, held a video conference for the second time this week to discuss the eligibility issue, which has been a national headline this week, centered around LSU. Speaking of LSU, Clemson put them on notice earlier today. They said that if LSU team chooses to play former professional players in the game in Baton Rouge, it could be in breach of the game contract between the two schools. But as we know, LSU has chosen not to add those players to the roster. To some action actually on the field. A lot of action if you're Miami. They're up 42-6 over Stanford with 7:30 left to go in the game. Malachi Toney, 11 catches, 229 yards, 3 touchdowns on the day. Darian Mensah, 28 for 31, 412 yards, and 5 touchdowns. USC is blanking Fresno State right now, 39-0. 2 minutes left to go in that one. Jaden Maiava, 23 for 25, 349 yards, and 3 touchdowns. And Oklahoma blanked UTEP, 51-0, with John Mateer going 11 for 17, 225 yards, and 3 touchdowns. For more scores and analysis, check out ESPN.com and the all-new ESPN app. Coming up, more Game Night with Andre Snell and me, Q Myers, here on ESPN Radio.
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4: Go Tigers!
5: Louisiana was very fair.
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5: To LSU's interest.
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6: Justice was served to the SEC. It was served like a cold cup of gumbo, and that judge forced them to eat it. So we'll wait for the next chapter. If they continue to pick on these children, we will continue to be here to fight for them.
4: I can't, Dre. I almost fell out my chair. I thought he got me with the one-liner when he said this is served up like some gumbo, and they forced him to eat it. But then my man came back and said, children.
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4: The funniest part of that whole situation, Dre, I know what's coming.
5: Oh, yeah.
4: Like, I know what the attorney said. I know what the attorney general said. And it still makes me laugh and shake my head.
5: Hilarious.
4: Yeah, it still makes me want to say, just ring the bell. Ring the bell. But I've rang the bell on them so many times, I don't have to.
5: Yep.
4: It's already understood.
5: I think the funniest part of that for me is that when the attorney general is talking about how the players aren't going to get it paid, I can hear you in the background like, oh, please.
4: They're not there for the money.
5: No.
4: They're there for the love of the game.
5: Yes. It's the purity, you know, because they're children. And,
4: right.
5: And children are pure of heart. And they purely just want to play the game.
4: Yeah, they purely want to go to the jewelry store when they get paid and go on and get, you know, put some ice on their neck and go ahead and get them a nice whip. And, hey, look, if they got the means to get it, by all means, go get it. But trust and believe, it's not just for the love of the game.
2: Can we just add to the list, because the Go Tigers there at the end was, of course, from Coach O. And can we add to the list of Coach O's part of Lane Kiffin's staff?
5: Yeah.
2: So the head coach of the greatest team in LSU history would 2019 be?
5: Arguably the greatest in NCAA history.
2: I mean, I think they're probably the greatest. And like, he's going to be returning. Nobody's talked about that. And, yeah, he's just a special assistant. But still, there's been no talk about that because we're talking about LSU getting sued by the SEC and LSU fighting for these two players that they didn't put on their roster.
5: Yeah.
4: No, they did not. And I'm glad that Sister Sledge mentioned that. If you're just now tuning in from ESPN's Pete Thamel, this was the breaking news. Sources, LSU has not added Daquan Wright and Xavier Harris to the team's roster for the Clemson game. They could potentially be added later in the year as both are enrolled in school. LSU has 103 players on the roster submitted, and that leads them to spots. It is Game Night here on ESPN Radio, the all-new ESPN app, SiriusXM Channel 80, and TuneIn. 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He's Andre Snellings. I'm Q Myers. I'm just glad that this came down before this show was over.
5: Oh, yeah.
4: I just knew that this was going to happen. As soon as we signed off and said, you know, SportsCenter all night's up next on ESPN Radio, then it's going to say, dun-dun, breaking news. Like, are they off the air yet? Man, I sure wish they'd hurry up and wrap this thing up.
5: Exactly.
4: You know?
5: I got some stuff to say.
4: Exactly. I got something to say, but I can't wait till those guys get out there. I never liked Q anyway.
5: I'm sure that's what they were thinking, what Pete Thamel was thinking before he made the announcement. Like, that darn Q is going to be able to talk about it.
4: Dang it.
5: He going to bring up Lil Homie.
4: Exactly. Hey, man, Lil Homie is near and dear to the heart. I don't know where he's at. He left home. I raised him. I raised the red ear slider over the right way, and he left home. So somewhere out there is one Lil Homie. Maybe Lil Homie's going to show up Clemson at LSU. That is Saturday night, 7 p.m. Eastern, ESPN Radio. This is going to be a fun game, right? I'm looking forward to the game because there's been so much talk about this one from the off-the-field side of things, Dre. Now we get to talk about this on the field and what's going to happen and how it's going to play out. And, you know, LSU comes in ranked 11th. Clemson doesn't come in ranked at all for the first time in a very long time. But that, to me, is just a number. Like, you know, Aaliyah used to say, age ain't nothing but a number. Those rankings ain't nothing but a number. When you get Clemson and LSU on the field, I think it's going to be something.
5: Absolutely. And you're right. All of the numbers seem to come down on LSU's side, right? You know, they've won 27 straight home games against unranked opponents, which Clemson is now.
4: Right.
5: Their last loss came back in 2020 against Mississippi State. LSU's won 21 consecutive non-conference home games since losing to Troy back in 2017. They're 91-12 in home night games since 2006. That's an 88.3 winning percentage, which ranks sixth in the FBS. So it's like all of the numbers, just like an avalanche of numbers that say LSU should win. But, I mean, you're right. This just has the feel of, with everything going on off the field, all of the distractions, all of the overlooking of a program like Clemson, which their coach has made clear he doesn't think is a thing. It just has the feel of upset could be in the air.
4: How much would most of the country be so fired up to see LSU take that L?
5: Yeah. Yeah, for a lot of reasons, right? Like, people have been mad at them since they got Lane Kiffin last year. And that's like, what, three or four big attention scandals later.
4: Right, exactly. LSU is that program. I've been saying it for a while now, especially because Lane Kiffin is the head coach. They're that program where, unless you are Go Tigers, and that's EAX Go Tigers, right? If you're an LSU Tiger, right, you're obviously pulling for them. But if you're not, Lane Kiffin is just that guy that you will root against. You don't have to have a dog in the fight, or in this situation, a cat in the fight, but you're going to pick the other one.
5: Yep.
4: You know, I mean, that's just what it is. And look, it's cool to have a heel. I'm cool with that. I'm cool with having a villain. Mm-hmm. Look, Lane Kiffin is the ultimate villain. It's funny. I was on my local radio show earlier today, and I asked a beat writer that was on. I said, "Hey, real quick, man, are you team Lane Kiffin, or are you team other?" And he goes, "I'm team other."
5: Right. No matter who he's playing against,
4: I'm pulling
5: for the other team. Yep.
4: That's absolutely just what it is.
5: It is. And you mentioned being a villain. I will say, when it comes to sports in particular, villains are only fun if they're winning, right? Like, yeah. So as much as the, you know, everyone might be pulling for the other set of Tigers tomorrow night, in a way, I would like to see LSU win, not even because of allegiance or, you know, liking the program, just because it just makes the fan hate that much more intense when the team you just really want to lose keeps winning.
4: Right, exactly. And look, LSU is going to be a really good program.
5: Yeah.
4: Like, make no mistake about it. They're not going to be some team that's going to fall flat on their face. They didn't hire Lane Kiffin for that. But what they hired him for was to bring home a national championship. I'm not saying they're going to do that, but that's what his job is. Yeah. Like, make no mistake about it. His job is not just to go and win a handful of games, make it to the CFP. They could do that.
5: Mm-hmm.
4: They need him to get them over the hump. And guess what? So far, he hasn't got any program over the hump.
5: Right. And his last program got closer to getting over the hump after he left. Right. Like, they were like, he had them playing really well all season, but after he left to take the LSU job, all of a sudden Ole Miss was unbeatable for most of the college football playoffs. And so, yeah, I feel like in some ways they've kind of set a bar that Lane Kiffin kind of personally, you got to do at least as well with your new team as the team that you left did after you left.
4: Well, and the thing about it is, I talked about the country pulling against LSU. The country was pulling for Ole Miss last year, right? Because again, they're 11-1, right? That's who they are. 11-1 team. He being Lane Kiffin had the best team he's probably ever had as a head coach that had an opportunity to go as far as they possibly could, and he bounced. And the way that he bounced, everyone's like, "Wait, what?"
5: Right?
4: He did that, and then that's when Pete Golding became a household name. Mm-hmm. Trinidad Chambliss became a household name. And if you didn't have, once again, a dog in the hunt, it's like, hey, man, why not Ole Miss? Why not Trinidad Chambliss? I like that Pete Golding guy.
5: Mm-hmm.
4: You know what I mean? Like, all of a sudden, everything shifted so much. And that's going back to who the villain is in Lane Kiffin. He made them, he propped Ole Miss up to a level that they weren't on even when he wasn't in the building.
5: Exactly. Like, people wanted Ole Miss to win specifically to spite Lane Kiffin.
4: Exactly. Like, hey, man, if they win, everyone can laugh at them. Ha, you left.
5: Mm-hmm.
4: You could have won a championship with us. Now you're out there kicking it.
5: Exactly.
4: Good luck to you, Jack. Oh, by the way, I hope you got your clothes that everyone threw on the tarmac, right?
5: Absolutely. Absolutely. It's similar in a lot of ways to you know, after LeBron James made his first decision to go to Miami, yep. and Cleveland, the Cavaliers fans were like burning his stuff because they just wanted him to lose. Until he came back and led him to the championship.
4: 2011, we were all Mavericks fans.
5: Oh, yeah. Yeah. Yep.
4: All everyone was a Mavericks fan. If you weren't a Heat fan, you were a Mavs fan.
5: Yep.
4: I ain't never pulled for the Mavs harder than I did 2011.
5: Yep. Dirk Nowitzki all of a sudden was...
4: Dirk was like, I was like, the Jets?
5: Exactly. You know? Yep.
4: I was pulling for Deshaun Stevenson.
5: Right. Sentences you never thought you'd say.
4: Facts. That part. Right? Tyson Chandler was the guy. I was like, man, let's go.
5: Yep. Jason Kidd. Like,
4: That was my guy. Mm-hmm. Shout out to J. Kidd. I was still angry about J. Kidd and Grant Hill being co-rookie of the years. Still salty about that. All these years later, look, Jason Kidd's been retired.
5: Right.
4: Been a coach for 18 different teams, and I'm still mad about what happened
5: his rookie season. Year.
4: Yeah. I hold grudges, clearly. He's Andre Snelling. I'm Q Myers. It's game night here on ESPN Radio. There are big changes coming to the WNBA. That's next on game night on ESPN Radio on the all-new ESPN app.
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1: Yankee fans, close your ears. Yankees, Padres. It took 10 innings. San Diego gets it done. 3-2. Luis Capistrano hits a two-run walk-off home run in the bottom of the 10th for the Padres. And that's how that one gets wrapped up. And, man, Yankee fans have got to think, Dre, can't produce more runs.
2: Yeah. Yeah, and, you know, it's almost like they could use a former MVP, multiple-time MVP, home run champion in the middle of their lineup. And I guess before the game, Aaron Judge took some batting practice on the field for the first time since May 31st and his eventual trip to the injured list with a stress fracture in his right rib. And I'll admit, that was a first for me. I didn't know you could get a stress fracture in your rib. Like, I knew you could get a stress fracture in, like, you know, the bones in your legs or your arms. I didn't know you could get it in your rib. So, you know, hopefully the judge will be saying all rise again soon because the Yankees need some run production.
1: Yes, they do. And plus, the game is just that much more fun when Aaron Judge is out there playing, isn't
2: absolutely.
1: It? You know, when he's out there, when Shohei's out there, there's certain guys that just push the envelope, push the needle, and make it that much more exciting. And, of course, Aaron Judge is one of them. And for Yankee fans, they just want to see him in the lineup because, as you mentioned, they need some run production. I can only imagine how it went, how the stadium was when the Padres walk it off in the bottom of the 10th.
2: Oh, yeah. So, it's the bottom of the 10th, so that means it was a home game for San Diego.
1: That's what I'm saying. So I can imagine.
2: That stadium had to be nice.
1: That's what I'm talking about. It was rocking. It's funny. There's actually a guy that works with me here locally in Las Vegas who's a big Yankee fan. Took the day off today to go to San Diego see that game. And he was, you know, on social media, man, about to go see my Yankees play tonight. I know he's sick right now.
2: Yeah, yeah. There's like no worse feeling. Like,
1: right.
2: You know, I always tell the story of when I went to a game 7 in 2010, Lakers against Celtics. And I went as a Celtics fan to the Staples Center. It sat there holding my infant son who could get in without a ticket because he was so young. And the team we came to see lost. That's not a good feeling at all.
1: No, not at all. So there you go. The Padres get it done in 10. They defeat the Yankees 3-2. It's game night here on ESPN Radio, the all-new ESPN app, SiriusXM Channel 80, and tune in. 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He's Andre Snellings. I'm Q Myers.
3: Breaking news here this morning. WNBA Commissioner Kathy Engelbert has decided to retire at the end of the season.

0: Burt was commissioner during a period where we saw the league take a major jump in terms of growth, but we also saw that growth comes with growing pains.
1: The WNBA commissioner, Kathy Engelbert, will retire effective as of December 31st. The league said that, so she is going to get her retirement. She is 61 years old. She ushered the WNBA into what she has called hypergrowth mode, transforming the league into a significantly more prominent sports and entertainment property. Her leadership had come into question over the past year, and I think, Dre, that's probably putting it lightly, that her leadership had come into question over the past year.
2: Yeah, I mean, when arguably, well, no, I wouldn't even say arguably, because Age is the best player in the league, but when one of the best players in the league, in Nafisa Collier, she's been runner-up in the MVP back-to-back seasons coming into this one. Last season, at her end of the year interview, she called the commissioner Engelbert negligent in her governance of the NBA, of the WNBA, and said that they had the worst leadership in the world. That's a little bit more than came into question.
1: Yes.
2: That is one of your best players, major superstars, just flat out saying the commissioner's not good at her job. So, you know, maybe, I won't even say maybe, it seemed like it was well past time for her to be moving on.
1: And the thing about it, Dre, as you cover the WNBA, I cover the WNBA, we know Fee.
2: Yeah.
1: Fee is not one that's just popping off just to
2: she
1: pop off.
2: She is not.
1: You know what I mean? Like, it would be one thing if it was like, you know, Kelsey Plum fired up or something like that. And,
2: yeah.
1: You know what I mean? Because Kelsey Plum's got that little, that dog in her where she wants to just find someone to attack, right?
2: Mm-hmm.
1: Which is why we enjoy watching her on the court, because she's got that tenacity. But Fee is just different. Like, Fee's not going to come after you.
2: She's laid back.
1: Unless there's a reason to come after you.
2: Exactly.
1: And when she talks about worst leadership in the world.
2: I mean, dang.
1: Of the world, Craig?
2: Right. Like, what do you really think, though? You know what I'm saying?
1: Right.
2: Like, don't sugarcoat it. Like,
1: right.
2: Tell me what you really think.
1: Exactly. So there will be some new leadership in the WNBA. It's clearly needed. It has grown in a major way. You know, they're expanding with more teams. There's plenty of talent across the league. You know, they're making more money, and they just need to get that the leadership, they need to get the structure back in place, because there's going to come a time, Dre, where it's going to feel like they're just going to almost destroy themselves from the inside out.
2: Yeah. Yeah, and you know, as they move forward to looking for their next leader, I'm curious as to who that's going to be. The conversation is starting to turn to who might be the next commissioner of the WNBA. And there are names of executives that could end up getting put in the mix. Then, you know, that are names that aren't necessarily household names, even for those that are into the WNBA. But it's been two names in particular that I've already started hearing that perk my ears up.
1: Okay.
2: Both are former players. One is Swin Cash, and the other is actually still a current player, but who's already announced that she's retiring at the end of the year, and that's the WNBA Player Association president, Nneka Ogumike. Like, either of those would be very intriguing options, at least as far as I'm concerned.
1: Yeah, no, those would definitely be. Those are two big-time names right there associated with the WNBA, so I could definitely see either one of them becoming the next commissioner, and I think it would do some real good. All I know, Dre, is I want someone besides me to stand in the front of the congregation and yell to the mountaintops and yell to everyone who can hear. And I'm a loud dude, so I know a lot of people can hear me. It's okay to like more than one player in the league. You don't have to pick one player. It's not one-on-one.
2: Yeah.
1: You can pick. There's a lot of really great talent in the league. It's okay to like multiple players. I don't have to pick Asia Wilson, or I don't have to pick Caitlin Clark, or I don't have to pick Angel Reese. I don't have to pick Aaliyah Boston. I don't have to pick Olivia Miles, or I don't have to. I can like a lot of players. It's okay.
2: Mm-hmm.
1: But the way that this league is covered, and especially by a lot of people that cover it and act like they're really truly covering it for the right reasons, and they're not, they're just trying to be divisive,
2: yeah,
1: is ridiculous.
2: Yeah, no, it's absurd. And it, I guess, you know, not to go into too much detail about some of the coverage that you're talking about, but, you know, narratives start coming up that are completely unsupported, right? You know, when talking about players that maybe aren't Caitlin Clark, and they say, okay, well, I heard a narrative, well, Aja Wilson, who's not going to play in the World Cup because of a back injury, you know, someone said, well, maybe it's because she didn't like that Caitlin Clark is going to get attention. It's like, not only can you pull for more than one player, but you don't have to tear down anyone else if it's not the player that you're favorite.
1: Exactly. Like, I saw after Team USA had played earlier today, Jackie Young, who plays for the Aces, literally dapped up Caitlin Clark, and the first thing I saw was, oh, she didn't look her in the eye.
2: Right.
1: She didn't look her in the eye. She don't like her. I was like, are we serious? Is this what we're doing right now?
2: Yeah, this is where we at.
1: Right.
2: This is the state of things.
1: Yeah, like, what are we doing? So it's just one of those things. Like, it's okay to be a fan of multiple players, especially in a league that has really good talent. I'm a huge fan of Olivia Miles.
2: Mm-hmm.
1: I'm not a Lynx fan, but I can tell you I'm a huge fan of Olivia Miles.
2: Yeah. Yep, same with Paige Beckers. Not really a Dallas fan, but I love watching her play.
1: There's no doubt. There's plenty of talent, and it's okay to root for multiples. There's ESPN Radio.
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0: The big question going into the night was, will they or won't they play? I'm Q Myers, and our Pete Damels reporting that LSU has not added Daquan Wright and Xavien Harris to the team's roster for the Clemson game. They could potentially be added later in the year, as both are still enrolled in school. LSU has 103 players on the roster submitted. That leads them two spots. And Daquan Wright and Xavien Harris were cleared to be the former NFL players that were in camp with the NFL teams to return to college. But again, LSU chose not to add them to the roster. They may do it at a later date. The CFP has backed up the conference's leader of the college football playoff on Friday. Stopped short of implementing any new rules around eligibility or participation, but issued a statement that strongly supports the recent positions of conferences prohibiting players returning to college teams from the NFL. The CFP's management committee, which consists of the 10 FBS commissioners and Notre Dame's AD, held a video conference for the second time this week to discuss the eligibility issue, which had been a national headline this week centered around LSU. There were games on the gridiron that have gone final. Miami beat up on Stanford 45-6. Malachi Toney had 11 catches for 229 yards and 3 touchdowns. Oklahoma blanked UTEP 51-0. And USC blanked Fresno State 39-0. For more scores and analysis, check out ESPN.com and the all-new ESPN app. Coming up, more game night with Andre Snellings, the professor, and me, Q Myers, here on ESPN Radio.
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2: 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It just happened in record time. 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

0: 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He's Andre Snellings. I'm Q Myers, and that was an unstoppable 1-2 punch in that Miami-Stanford game. Mensah and Tony, that's all they needed. Mensah had 396 yards, 5 touchdowns. He was 26 for 29, just about perfect, Dre. And Malachi Tony, 11 catches, 229 yards, and 3 touchdowns. So he was doing the heavy lifting in this one.
1: Absolutely. Tony was doing the heavy lifting. He was also hitting the Heisman pose in the end zone, which apparently has already gone viral. But, you know, Mensah, as you pointed out, he only had 3 incompletions, and he had 5 touchdowns. So for those doing math, he's another quarterback starting off the season with more touchdown passes than incompletions. And that's a good way to start off your Heisman campaign, particularly when you also add 400 yards to that total.
0: Yeah, Mensah, 4th ACC quarterback with 5 passing touchdowns in a team season opener in the last 30 seasons. And let me just go ahead and throw out the names that he joins, the crew that he joins. Mm-hmm. Matt Ryan.
1: Yeah, yeah.
0: Lamar Jackson.
1: Yeah.
0: And Drake May.
1: All 3 of which have been at least runners up in the MVP for the NFL, not just NFL quarterbacks. And of course, Lamar Jackson's won it twice, and Drake May has been the runner up, and he's only been in the league for 2 years. So yeah, that is not bad company for young Darian Mensah.
0: Malachi Tony, first ACC player with 225 receiving yards and 3 touchdowns in the game since Diami Brown did it in 2020 for UNC against Virginia. And following the game, Mensah and Tony caught up with Dana Boyle.
2: Darian, I'll start with you. Is this how you envisioned your debut in a Hurricane uniform?
3: To be honest, yes. This one's kind of personal to me. Coming back to California meant a lot. And, you know, I just want to give all the glory to God. Shout out my teammates. Played a hell of a game. So, yeah, felt good. Go 1-0, but more to be done.
2: Malachi, what are you yelling about over there?
4: No, I was just shouting out the biggest drills, you know. Shout out Trent, man. Big drills.
2: How would you describe your chemistry with your quarterback, Darian Mensah?
4: Man, it's amazing, man. Every week in, week out, we just keep getting better. The sky's the limit. There's no limit, actually.
2: I like that answer. He looks like he's in mid-season form. What's it like throwing the ball to him?
3: It's just effortless. You know, he understands, you know, how to get open, and it just makes it that much easier for me to do my job. So it's easy.
2: Appreciate the time, guys. Enjoy the win, okay?
4: Yeah, too.
1: I loved the first answer from Darian Mensah when she says, you know, is this what you thought your first game would be like? And he's like, yeah, yeah, yep. This is about what I expected. Yep. And so that level of confidence is a big thing coming into a new environment on a program that was just in the national championship game with a lot of history in the U. So Mensah coming in with that mindset, I think, is a big part of why he's having so much success early on.
0: Mensah is the first Hurricanes player to throw for 400 yards in their first start for the program. Cam Ward had the previous high mark of 385 at Florida back in 2024. Yeah, some pretty good things happened with Cam Ward,
1: yeah,
0: right?
1: I was going to say, I feel like I've heard his name before. Where was he picked in the draft again?
0: Oh, yeah, number one.
1: Oh, yeah, overall, yeah. Yeah,
0: right.
1: Not a bad thing. And of course, Malachi Tony, you know, when you know, his 229 receiving yards were a new Miami single game record. And it just, you know, when you think about how much talent has come through the U, you know, he broke the record of 220 yards set by Eddie Brown, who, by the way, was a outstanding pro receiver for my Bengals back in the day. But, you know, I just think of all the players that have come through Miami, and Malachi Tony has already set the receiving single-game receiving yards record. Yeah, just not bad starts all the way around.
0: That is a great point that you just brought up. It's not like he's going to some just one-off school.
1: Yep.
0: He's going to the U.
1: The U.
0: New Miami single-game record, 229 receiving yards.
1: Yeah.
0: Wow.
1: Michael Irvin's house. Eddie Brown's house. Just all of the talent that's come through to you. Nobody's had more yards in the game than Malachi Tony had tonight.
0: That is pretty incredible. Well, what is his head coach, Mario Cristobal, who sat down and talked with SVP following the game? What did he think about Malachi Tony?
5: Yeah, he's a decent player. you know, if you get some time ever, you'd really enjoy being around him all day for, like, what he is behind the scenes. What he does and his approach to life, to his teammates, to his craft, this guy is a very different level. And we've had some really different level guys go through the program, but this guy's cranking it up even more. And there's no

0: there's just no governor on him. It's just full throttle all the time. So we knew he was going to be better. He gained about 10, 12 pounds of muscle. So his XLs, D-cells, in and out of breaks, all that stuff is better. And he didn't even want to come out of the game. But, again, we're blessed to have him.
1: He's a decent player.
2: That's awesome. I loved it when he said that. He's a decent player. That was awesome.
1: Yeah, he's not bad.
2: No.
1: He might have a future in this football thing.
2: Yeah, he might be pretty good. He might be pretty good. That guy is an absolute monster, right? Yeah. I mean, we talk about quarterbacks and how, you know, the draft, you need to have, you know, this quarterback, that quarterback. If a team is looking for one, you know, go get it this year. Malachi Toney is the guy on the other side, man. You want to have that dude. We saw how good he was in the national championship game, but just think what he has the opportunity to do this year, really put his, you know, mark on this college football game.
1: Absolutely. I mean, Jeremiah Smith, the wide receiver from Ohio State, mm-hmm. that's the name you always hear if you're not hearing about a quarterback when it comes to this season of college football and how he's the non-quarterback that could potentially break into the Heisman race and change things because it's almost always a quarterback. But Malachi Toney straight threw down the gauntlet tonight. Like, bro, you're going to have to come get me. And so, Jeremiah, the ball's in your court.
2: Yeah, there's no – and look, he's not going to disappoint at all. I'll tell you this. I don't mind passing this along. My guy CK just hit me up and said, I'm leaving Stanford right now. Toney is the truth.
1: Okay. Yep.
2: And then he said this, and you'll appreciate this because you were just talking about Mac Maul. You were just talking about some Bay Area rap. He said E-40 performed at halftime.
1: Oh, snap. E. Fonzarelli.
2: 40 water.
1: 40 water.
2: Hey, man. Hey, that's what the Miami said. The Mensa was saying, sprinkle me, man.
1: Yeah, exactly. Tony was telling Mensa that, sprinkle me, man.
2: Yeah, exactly.
1: He was sprinkling the touchdown passes all around.
2: Right. 40 water.
1: You know, brought me back to high school.
2: Yeah, man. Hey, look here, man.
1: I'm going to be rapping D40 the rest of the night. I'm going to blame you.
2: Hey, that's fine. That's what we do around here.
1: Yeah, man. Absolutely.
2: That's how we get down here on Game Night on ESPN Radio and the all-new ESPN app. Shout out to my guy, CK. Definitely appreciate him passing that along. Well, there was another whooping that took place. How about USC? They put a whooping on Fresno State. 39-0, right? Mm-hmm. USC only allowed 116 yards tonight, which is their fewest in the game since 2008. And I want to give them credit for that, but it's Lincoln Riley. It's a Lincoln Riley-led team, and his teams don't play defense. So I'll reserve judgment. They did well this time. They passed this test.
1: Mm-hmm.
2: Now do it again.
1: It's the cognitive dissonance. It's like, you know, they're not supposed to play defense, so how could they possibly have held a team to 100 and whatever, 80?
2: That means Fresno State was off there.
1: 116 yards. That's bananas.
2: Yes.
1: Yeah.
2: I still don't believe that they play defense. Like I said, show me. Do it again.
1: Yeah. Do it against someone who's better than Fresno State.
2: Well, right? Just act like it's a 7-game series, right? Yeah. Look, even the Thunder won the first game against the Heat.
1: Hey, you.
2: And then what happened?
1: Yeah. No, absolutely. I mean, so when it comes to Lane Kiffin and the question of whether his seat will get hot this year, The defense that his team plays will play a huge part in answering that question. And so if they can play that level of defense when they start facing top 25 opponents, mm-hmm. then yeah, maybe my man will still be around. But if they can't and their quarterback has to throw for 400 yards and four touchdowns just to stay in it, then that's eventually going to be a problem.
2: Well, I'll tell you what, USC's quarterback, Jaden Maiva, he had a hell of a performance tonight. 23 for 25, 349 yards, 3 touchdowns.
1: Yeah.
2: I mean, he's just crushing it so far through a couple games. I mean, man, he basically has, what, maybe 6 incompletions? Last week against San Jose State, he was 25 for 29. So 4 incompletions there, 3 incompletions here, 5 touchdowns and 7 incompletions on the season. That's not bad.
1: Nah, not bad at all. Not bad at all. And again, it makes me think about the fact that yesterday we saw a major upset, right? When UMass came out as a 30-point underdog and won the game. And I feel like it was a wake-up call because all 3 ranked teams we've talked about tonight, Oklahoma, Miami, and USC, won by a combined, I want to say, about 130-something to 6. You know, so they definitely came out focused, and I think they can maybe thank UMass for that.
2: Yeah, I agree with you 100%. One quick note, you mentioned Lane Kiffin a little while ago. LSU will not be placing Daquan Wright and Xavier Harris on their roster to start the season. This is from our Pete Thamel. He said LSU has not added Daquan Wright and Xavier Harris to the roster for the Clemson game. They could potentially be added later in the year as both are enrolled in school. LSU only has 103 players on the roster submitted, which leaves them to open spots. He's Andre Snell. He's a professor. I'm Q Myers. It's game night here on ESPN Radio. If you did it big, if you went hard in the paint, we're going to highlight you. We're going to do that next here on game night on ESPN Radio, the all-new ESPN app, SiriusXM Channel 80, and tune in.
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0: playing that Fody water right there as he performed at halftime of Miami and Stanford in the game where Miami, they told Stanford where to go. They didn't tell them when to go. They told them where to go.
1: Yeah, absolutely.
0: Miami, they went. There was no doubt about that. He's Andre Stelias. I'm Q Myers. Again, it's game night here on ESPN Radio. We like to highlight the best of the best, and we like to do it like this.
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3: 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I'm all the way up. All the way up.
2: This is All the Way Up.
3: All the way up. All the way up.
2: On game night.
3: I'm all the way up.
0: We've shown a lot of love to college football this evening, Dre. So we'll go ahead and take it to the diamond, man. We'll go to Major League Baseball. The Padres, the Yankees. You know I love walk-offs.
4: First pitch.
5: Ooh! In the air. Deep to left field. Oh, you better believe it. This one, gonna go! Luis Camposado, a career night at Petco Park. He's done it behind the dish all night long. And now in the bottom of the 10th inning, a walk-off home run to beat the Yankees in 10 innings, 3-2.
3: Now walk it out.
1: Okay, call courtesy of 97.3 The Fan. Campusano's walk-off two-run home run in the 10th. He's the fourth Padres player with the walk-off home run this season, joining Fernando Tatis Jr., Gavin Sheets, and Xander Bogaerts. And I just have to say, behind the scenes, if the rest of the country could see how much we've been dancing in the last 3 minutes
0: right.
1: with E-40 and Walk It Out, you know, y'all should be part of the party.
0: I mean, it's Friday night, Saturday morning, right?
1: Yep.
0: You're supposed to get down how you live. That's what my guy Emmett Golden always says. So that's exactly what we're doing. The Padres, that's their 10th walk-off win this season. Second most in the National League. The Cubs have 13. The Padres, 17-4 in their last 21 home games. That's the best home winning percentage in Major League Baseball since that span began July 11th. That's an 8-10 winning percentage. And that's one of those stats right there, Dre, that makes you think twice when you're a fan of the other team and you're going to go to their park because you're going to say, yeah, you know, they don't lose that often there.
1: Yeah, yeah, and they're always in it. You know, you always have to look over your shoulders. And we talked earlier in the show with college football about villains and people that aren't from there pulling against the team. It's a lot of people that celebrate when the Yankees get walked off.
0: Yeah, well, the Yankees 4-10 this season, an extra inning game, second worst record in the AL behind the Angels, who are 4-13. Again, showing that love to the ones that deserve it here on game night on ESPN Radio and the all-new ESPN app. How about the Cubs and the Marlins? I have found my player that I'm a big, huge fan of. He goes by the initials of PCA. For those that don't know, Pete Crow Armstrong.
6: Here's a high fly ball, deep center. Crow Armstrong back at the track, near the wall. He leaps and makes the catch. What a play by Pete Crow Armstrong, robbing Hernandez in deep center, just to the left of the 400-foot marker.
3: Nothing can stop me. I'm all the way up.
1: Hey, that call's courtesy of the Cubs Radio Network. And yeah, PCA, he's in his wave right now.
0: Yes.
1: You know, he's making home run saving, jumping catches. Mm-hmm. Yesterday, he hit a home run. He's stealing bases. Mm-hmm. It's just last week, he had two games in 3 days where he had five home runs. You know, like, he's just everywhere. So that put the Cubs a half game ahead of the Phillies for the top wild card spot in the National League, which will also help his MVP case.
0: My all-time favorite athlete, not just baseball player, athlete, is Ricky Henderson. Rest in peace.
1: Mm-hmm.
0: Pete Crow Armstrong, I'm not saying he's Ricky Henderson, but he's got Ricky tendencies.
1: Yeah.
0: Right? He can lead off, have a leadoff home run. He can steal bases. He can walk and cause havoc on the base pass, right? A single will get him to third easily, maybe even get him home. He can rob home runs like he did. He's a guy who can do everything. Again, not saying he's Ricky Henderson, but he's got Ricky tendencies, and that's why I'm a big fan of PCA, who's trying to get the MVP. Showing that love to the ones that deserve it here on game night on ESPN Radio and the ESPN app. The Braves and the Phillies, top of the eighth.
7: Here's Trimsky. Takes a slow lead at first. And Dubon hits one well to deep left field. That one's got legs and jumps out of the ballpark. It's a two-run homer. Mauricio Dubon stinging one over the left field wall. And the Braves have a 5-2 lead in the eighth. What a huge homer for Dubon.
3: Nothing can stop me. I'm all the way up.
1: That call courtesy of 680 The Fan. And by the way, I love that call. I've never heard that one has legs and jumped out of the park.
0: Yeah, that's
1: the first time I've ever heard that.
0: That was pretty dope, too. I'm glad you pointed that out.
1: Yeah, but the Braves have won 5 straight road games against the Phillies, tied for their longest road streak versus Philadelphia in the last 30 seasons. The last streak that was longer was 7 straight from 95 to 96. And we know what the Braves were doing in baseball during that time span. It seemed like they were in the World Series every year. And this Braves team, they started off so fast, and then they were really kind of slow in the second half of the season. And there was a lot of talk that Philadelphia was going to walk them down. So this was a big win and big series of wins for the Atlanta Braves and showing that they're still the dominant team in the National League East.
0: And it helps when you have Chris Sale on the mound.
1: Oh, yeah.
0: Right? Yeah, he got the dub. He went 6 innings, 2 earned runs he gave up, only walked 1, struck out 7, 1.16 ERA, 40 strikeouts, 8 walks in his past 5 starts versus the Phillies. So, yeah, I think, you know when they say a guy's got your number?
1: Yeah.
0: Yeah.
1: Yeah.
0: I think he's got their number, and the number he's given up to them is not much at all. How about the Guardians and the Tigers? Our guy Emmett's going to love this.
4: First ball swinging. High drive. Deep left field. There she goes. Gone. And a majestic backflip to go with it. Brian Rocchio with his second walk-off home run of the year.
8: Now walk it out.
1: Call courtesy of WTAM 1100, which, by the way, because I grew up in Ohio, I'm old enough to remember when 1100 was WWE, and I used to listen to them on the radio so I could listen to the Cleveland Cavaliers. But that Brian Rocchio walk-off home run, it was he had a game-tying grand slam in the 4th inning. Nice. That was the first of his career. And then a walk-off home run in the 9th inning. So he's the 6th player with the grand slam and a walk-off in the same game, hit separately, and the first since Jack Clark did it for the Red Sox in 1991.
0: And the thing about it is, the 5B RBI is out of the 9 hole.
1: Yeah.
0: Think about that. That doesn't happen too often. So the Guardos walk it off in game number 1, 7-6. Here's game number 2. What happened in this one?
7: The 2-2. Swung up, and up.

0: of WTAM 1100. For the Guardians, two walk-off wins, walk-offs in both games of the doubleheader. They're the second team to walk off both games of a doubleheader this season. The last was the Phillies versus the Giants on April 30th, and it's the fifth time a team has had walk-off wins in both games of a doubleheader in the wild card era.
1: That is wild, right? I mean, just what's the chances that that happened? But it did. So I know everyone in Cleveland is fired up with that. Those, both of those wins, both come
0: by way
1: of walk-off, and they both needed them in a major way. That is definitely something to not to understate. They needed those wins really, really badly. Do not forget Clemson, LSU. Clemson at number 11 LSU, Saturday night, 7 p.m. Eastern on ESPN Radio. What's your quick 2-second thought on that game, Dre? Close us out.
0: Lane Kiffin better win.
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2: 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Nick DeLuca here with you. Opening up September, there is college football in the air. Week one continuing with a couple games on Friday. A lot more where that came from on Saturday. Who's running out of the tunnel? Maybe they played in the NFL. That's up to the courts. The U.S. Open continues in Queens. That's also on a court, but a different one. Counting down to the start of the NFL season. That is less than a week away. But we start with some pennant races heating up down the stretch in baseball. The Braves and the Phillies in Philadelphia, and a pair of Friday night starters that could be very much in the NL Cy Young conversation. Christopher Sanchez entered with a 1.68 ERA and 16 home starts this season, while Chris Sale was coming off an 11K shutout in his last start against the Dodgers, his 30th career start with double-digit strikeouts and no earned runs. Pick it up top of the second. Braves with early traffic. Ronald Acuna Jr. cashing in.
15: Now looking for a third run with a two-out base hit right here. Oh, one in the air towards left center field, dropping and down for a base hit. Into the gap in left center field, Riley will score. RBI single by Acuna, he's 2 for 2, and the Braves have a 3-0 lead in the second.
2: 6.80, the fan, Acuna, RBI single, capping a three-run third inning for Atlanta, only scoring against Sanchez all day. He went 6 innings, 3 earned, 5 Ks. Chris Sale had an answer for everyone but Alec Boehm. He homered and doubled to put 2 on the board. In the 8th, Mauricio Dubon had some insurance, a 2-run homer. Sale, 6 innings, 2 earned, 7 strikeouts. Braves would hold on to win it 5-2. Atlanta leading the regular season series with the Phils 6-1, now 4-0 on the road this season, have won 5 straight road games in Philadelphia, dating back to last year, tying their longest road winning streak against the Phillies in the last 30 years. Tune in for baseball action later today. Phillies and the Braves, presented by Progressive Insurance. Coverage beginning at 5:30 p.m. Eastern here on ESPN Radio and the ESPN app. In San Diego, the Padres and the Yankees needed 10 and a Padres party.
15: First pitch.
2: Ooh! In the air. Deep to left field. Oh, you better believe it. This one gotta go! Luis Camposado, a career night at Petco Park. He's done it behind the dish all night long. And now in the bottom of the 10th inning, a walk-off home run to beat the Yankees in 10 innings, 3-2. 97-3, the fan on the call. Campusano driving in a pair and winning it with that walk-off home run. Yankees getting a home run from Ben Rice, but it was not enough after taking the lead in the top of the 10th inning. The good news for the Yankees, though, Aaron Judge did take batting practice before the game, so a potential return on the horizon for the Yankee captain. Dodgers and Nationals in L.A., Kyle Tucker doing some damage.
16: The 0-1, Tucker with a fly ball to right. Heading on back is Cruz, and it is gone, a home run. Kyle Tucker's 12th home run of the year, and the Dodgers now lead 5-0.
2: AM 570 LA Sports. Dodgers would hold on to win it 5-3. It's another Tucker home run, the big swing in the ballgame. Dodgers lineup did not have Shohei Ohtani at the top, dealing with a knee injury, trying to find his way back onto the mound. A lot of stuff going on for Shohei
17: Dodgers manager Dave Roberts, is this a mental or physical break for Ohtani?
18: I think it's both. I think that, you know, with a lot of players, when they're not feeling well physically, it adds to the toll mentally and emotionally. So I think that Shohei is kind of like that, like most players. So you just kind of, we're just kind of balancing the how many days is sufficient to then be worth the time to get back versus running this play out of days off and it not being adequate. So I think that's why we're just staying in communication and the training staff is chiming in. So we're in a good spot.
17: Yeah, it is a fascinating calculus for the Dodgers down the stretch at 84 and 57 now after the win over the Nats. Do you try and push Shohei to return to the mound? That rotation is so loaded. Ohtani gives you so much as a hitter. Time will tell in L.A. Red Sox and Orioles in Baltimore. Better get your runs while you can.
19: The pitch is drilled down the right field line, gone at fair. It's hooking. It is out of here. Mickey gets the Red Sox on the board. They are pounding Boz early, and it's 1-0.
17: WEEI on the call. Gasper hitting his 8th home run of the season, his 8th in his last 16 games, had none through his first 34 games this season. Bench is cleared. Guess the O's aren't over the Adley Rutschman trade. Gasper home run, the only scoring in the ballgame, 1-0. Red Sox win it. They wrap up consecutive season series wins against the Orioles for the third time in the last 15 seasons.
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17: SportsCenter all night here on ESPN Radio, the ESPN app. Nick DeLucchi here with you. We got some good news and bad news. College football is back, but the lawsuits, yeah, they're back too. They're not going anywhere. Latest in a long line of controversies in college football. Would players who spent time in NFL camps be allowed back to college football? The courts said yes, then no. Then yes again. Then the Big Ten said, no, we won't allow it. Then the SEC said, we won't either. Then LSU said, well, we're following the courts. Then the SEC said, not unless you want a Steve Ballmer level fine and more. That's about as simply as I can break it down. But it was all leading up to decisions about whether two players, Daquan Wright and Xavier Harris, would be on LSU's roster ahead of the Saturday night season opener against Clemson. They are not. Both former Ole Miss players said Thursday they intended to join their former coach Lane Kiffin at LSU, leading to a serious staring contest, but not on the roster at the moment. Game Night's Q Myers says this is far from over.
1: All eyes are going to continue to be on this LSU program.
0: Yeah.
1: They're going to continue to watch this program, see if they do add them maybe next week. If they, you know what I mean? Like, when is enough enough? Mm-hmm. You know, how long is it going to be a question, will they or won't they? Right? And again, knowing that they still have those two roster spots, so they could potentially add them a little bit later, that's going to continue the conversation. Now, it might die down a little bit. And, you know, once LSU gets on the field, especially, right, and the game's being played, and you know, okay, well, these guys, there's no chance that they're coming out, and so now it's just about the action on the field. That's going to, you know, that's going to take a little bit away of the shine. But for the most part, man, I don't think this conversation is going away anytime soon.
17: Okay, not in week one against Clemson, but Andre Snellings thinks LSU is prepared to wait this thing out.
0: Clemson, you know, spoke out loudly against, you know, the contract could be breached if they played players that were former pros. Mm-hmm. The playoff committee stopped short of saying that teams that played former pros couldn't make the playoffs, but they spoke strongly against it as well. So, again, to me, it just feels like LSU is like, okay, we have this injunction in our pocket, but let's take our time a little bit and see exactly what the headwinds are we'd be facing if we were to put these players on the roster. And, you know, I thought they would do it. I really did. But the fact that they didn't, maybe there's a method to that.
3: Okay, there is no doubt that this would be something that would get a lot of traction regardless. But there is no denying that Lane Kiffin's involvement in it has made it far more interesting. ESPN's Desmond Howard thinking that Kiffin and LSU may have overplayed their hand.
8: Well, I think that Lane never imagined that this would go this far. I think it was a huge miscalculation on his part. I think Lane said, well, you know what? It'll be us, LSU, against the NCAA. The NCAA, they're everybody's punching bag, right? No one likes the NCAA. I think that's what he figured would happen in this situation. But then when Greg Sankey and the SEC said, hold up, pump your brakes. We're not doing this. We don't want to be a part of bringing NFL players to college football. Then I thought Lane had gone out too far. You couldn't step back. And now it became just a standoff between Lane, LSU, Greg Sankey, and the SEC.
3: Okay, you can't bring pros back to college, but aren't the college players already pros? College Game Day's Reese Davis says yes.
22: I noticed that in some of the SEC's filings today, they talked about how there was a bright line drawn between college sports and professional sports. No, there isn't. There is no line. I mean, when you have quarterbacks making well into seven figures, point guards making well into seven figures, they're professionals. So then it comes down to me, how are you going to set the parameters of your roster? What right does a conference have to set those? They're not being brought to campus for their prowess in differential equations. They're being brought to a campus for their prowess in the defensive secondary or under center. So they're professional athletes. So what is it that you want to do? What are the roster constraints? Is it that you can't declare for the NFL or NBA? Is it that you can't be of a certain age? Is it that you can only have so many years? Whatever it is, we need to focus on the roster thing and stop this ridiculous thing about they've crossed the Rubicon into professional sports, therefore they can't come back.
3: Yes, indeed. That is really insightful from Reese Davis. We talk about student athletes sometimes, less so now. 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
23: The student athlete line, again, for years is a term that was used to further the goal of keeping this amateur athletics when we knew it was anything but. The fact that we are in the middle of a case that is about the lost earning potential, damages for players who aren't allowed to come back in an era where now you're worth something at this level, that we're talking about student in place of that at all, is patently absurd and an affront to anybody with a working brain.
3: Mike Golic Jr., part of that brand new ESPN Radio lineup coming your way weekdays from 10 to noon Eastern. That is every Monday through Friday here on ESPN Radio and the ESPN app. The Golics, yeah, how about that to start your college football season? Still so much to be excited about on the field, but that conversation off, not going away either. Tune in for college football action tonight as the LSU Tigers host the Clemson Tigers, coverage beginning at 7 p.m. Eastern on ESPN Radio and the ESPN app. Had a couple of ranked teams opening up on Friday night classic ACC matchup. Ready for this? Between Stanford and Miami. Canes debuting Darian Mensah as their new QB1, looking to get back to the national title game. Malachi Toney was a star down the stretch last season for the Canes, and he picked up right where he left off.
24: Josh Moore left, Tony right. Looking to throw, Mensah, pressure. Throws, Tony's open, got it for a touchdown. Touchdown, Miami, 23 yards. Flag is down, but Mensah throws his first touchdown as a Hurricane, and it holds up.
3: Opening drive, opening score, Tony hitting the Heisman after finding the end zone, but he was far from done.
24: Canes at the 2-yard line, leading 7-3. Brown to the right shoulder of Mensah. Right foot in front of his left foot. Mensah takes a high snap. Fires on a slant. Caught! Touchdown, Malachi Toney! Toney got it again. A one-man super show. And Miami leads it 13-3.
3: Okay. Did nobody watch the film from the college football playoff? I mean, it was on national television. Did nobody pay attention to it? We know this guy's good. Two touchdowns, fine. How about one more?
24: Mensah, Tony to his right side, looking to throw, looking down the field. Well, that's it. Fly for Tony. Got him on the run. Here we go. He's at the five, and he's into the end zone. Boy, Miami touchdown. 47 yards on the strike from Mensah to Malachi Tony. A force of nature with another touchdown.
3: That he is. 104.3 WQAM on the calls. Tony putting up a Miami single game record, 229 receiving yards and three touchdowns on the night. The previous record, 220 by Eddie Brown in 1984 against Boston College. That third touchdown that you heard, Tony's last of the night. How about 11 catches, 229 yards? Stanford had 226 yards total at the time. What a debut for Darian Mensah as well. 27 of 31, 412 yards and five touchdowns on his evening to debut as Miami takes down Stanford 45-6. Guess the Canes are a team we should be watching again in that national title picture. Coming up, more U.S. Open action in Queens. The Williams sisters team up again, and Carlos Alcaraz cruises. 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
1: 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The stars were out at the U.S. Open on Friday, and you got to see something that may be happening once in a blue moon, not at all going forward. The Williams sisters together again on the court. Venus and Serena in round one of women's doubles battled to the end. Came up short.
2: And there it is. It's over. Shan and Joint find a way to take the tiebreak 10 points to 7. And the scoreboard says they're the winners, but well, I'm not really sure the scoreboard matters that much to these people here tonight in this stadium.
1: ESPN 2, and no, it did not. Venus and Serena playing together for the first time since 2022. The sisters blowing a 5-0 lead in the 10-point tiebreak in the third set. Only the second major doubles match where they played a deciding set tiebreak. First time was the French Open in 2009. Serena back on the court after a long layoff. Venus just keeps on playing at 46 years old. Carlos Alcaraz also returning at the U.S. Open. He's back after a four-month absence dealing with a wrist injury. Looked pretty healthy on Friday.
2: And the ace does it. So Alcaraz is through.
3: 6-3.
2: First tournament in almost 5 months. But that takes his streak in majors to 17 consecutive wins. That goes back to winning the Open here last year.
1: ESPN on the call. Straight sets for Alcaraz advancing to the round of 16. His 17th consecutive Grand Slam win. His 10th U.S. Open victory in a row. Trying to defend his U.S. Open title. American Tommy Paul on deck in the round of 16. Francis Tiafoe advancing to the round of 16 at the U.S. Open for the sixth time in his career with a Friday win as well. Second most by an American man at the U.S. Open since 2000, trailing only ESPN analyst Andy Roddick. He will advance to take on Daniil Medvedev. On the women's side, top seeds Aryna Sabalenka and number 3 seed Jessica Pegula both tested during third round play. Sabalenka finding a way.
4: Too good. And that is a solid performance from the world number one today on Louis Armstrong. A straight sets winner over a valiant Kamila Rakimova.
1: It was quite the effort. Sabalenka closing out a lengthy second set to secure a win. Did complain about smelling some weed while playing her match on Armstrong, only in New York City. Sabalenka trying to become the first player to win 3 straight U.S. Open titles since Serena Williams from 2012 through 14. Jess Pegula rallying after dropping the first set to take down Leila Fernandez. Pegula lost to Sabalenka in the 2024 final and again last year in the semis. Potential matchup still alive heading in to the round of 16. SportsCenter all night here on ESPN Radio. Nick DeLuca here with you. Let's go back over to baseball. Pair of teams pushing for the playoffs. The Astros on top of the AL West. The D-backs in the thick of the NL wildcard race. Isak Paredes with some early pop.
5: And that is lined down a left field line. Hooking. Will it stay fair? Yes, it will. Bounds around in the corner. Pena scores. Alvarez on his way to third. He'll stop there. An RBI double for Isak Paredes and a 2-0 lead for the Astros.
1: KBME 790 AM. Houston would go on to win 3-1. Yordan Alvarez, 2-for-4, scored a run, leads the American League in batting average, tied for the most homers and the most RBIs as he tries to chase the triple crown. Astros have won 5 of 6 and a chance to gain ground on the Rangers with their victory. Texas in some trouble at the Trop.
6: 2 balls, no strikes to Caminero. Runners do take their leads.
3: There goes Mateo in the pitch. Line drive up the middle, base hit center field. Mateo around third and he will score. And Caminero's 90th run batted in has given the Rays a 7-5 lead in ninth.
1: 620 WDAE. Nick Martinez sharp again for Tampa Bay. 6 1/3, 3 earned, 4 strikeouts. The Rays have won 8 of their last 12. The White Sox and the Twins in Chicago. Colson Montgomery at it again.
6: The 0-1.
7: Hit in the air deep to right. Another Montgomery's gone deep. 2-run homer for Colson. It's 4-0.
8: You called it. You said that the big boys like to share the moment. Vargas with his 30th. Colson Montgomery with his 30th in the same game.
1: ESPN 1000 on the call. White Sox win it by a score of 4-1. They are 3.5 games up on the Guardians for the top spot in the Central. Up next are half hour headlines and the latest from around the NFL. 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
1: Pair of NL Cy Young Award candidates going at it in Philly. The Braves grab another road win. The Padres walk off the Yankees to open the weekend in San Diego. Miami rolls at Stanford in the season opener. Malachi Toney having a historic night. And we get you ready for the big game in Baton Rouge between LSU and Clemson. And what a nightcap that will be to wrap up college football's grand return on week one Saturday. Lane's debut, Dabo always adding a little personality to the matchup. All you need to know for that one and a loaded schedule on Saturday in 90 seconds. Here's ESPN's Heather Dinich.
0: Number 24 Louisville at number 9 Ole Miss.
2: Tomorrow evening on ESPN Radio. The Power Four Conference champs are guaranteed spots in the playoff, and Louisville has a 7% chance to win the ACC and the fourth highest chance to reach the ACC championship game at 18.5%. If it doesn't, though, a season-opening win against the Rebels could help Louisville get in with the ACC champion. With the exception of SMU, Louisville might not face another ranked opponent all season. Its strength of schedule is number 58 in the country. Without a statement win or an ACC title, Louisville will be on the outside of the field. Ole Miss, though, has the number 5 schedule in the country. The Rebels could earn a top 25 non-conference win that could help give them a leg up on their competition. And that brings us to tonight.
0: Clemson at number 11 LSU.
2: If Clemson is going to rebound under Coach Dabo Swinney, going 2-0 against the SEC with wins against LSU and South Carolina is the way to do it. Last year, Clemson's loss to LSU was part of a surprising 3-loss September, but a win against Lane Kiffin's new team in the season opener would be a resounding

0: of course, that is what he said. ESPN's Mel Kiper Jr. doing all the draft analysis, player evaluations. How important would Wright and Harris be to these rosters? Is all of this worth it? He says they'd certainly come in and make an impact.
1: People look at Daquan Wright and look at Xavier Harris as just backups, and they're not a big deal. I'm hearing that the last couple. They're not a big deal. These are good football players. You know, Xavier Harris was Orange Crusher last year for me on, yeah, on the First Draft podcast. A big body in the interior. Daquan Wright knows this offense. Caught a lot of big, made a lot of big catches for Ole Miss last year. So to say that they're not a big deal and they can't impact LSU's team is ridiculous. It's nonsense. So it's not like these are just a bunch of guys who are just, you know, journeymen. They're not a big deal. In college football, some of these players are impactful, and they will, you know, be a key entity in certain games, big games. So, you know, to act like they're nothing, and they're, why are you worrying about these guys? These guys were good college football players.
0: Okay, as for the guys who are going to be on the field on Saturday night, Lane Kiffin bringing the top-ranked transfer portal class in the country with him to Baton Rouge for this season. 48 in total onto the roster, including a Heisman hopeful quarterback in Sam Levitt. Bussing with the boys is Taylor Lewan, leaning in to that Heisman hype.
2: When this kid's at ASU, he completed 50% of his touchdowns coming from the blitz. So this guy is not afraid to act under pressure. When he had his offensive line every time it was third and six plus, it's an absolute sieve coming at him. He can extend plays. He can put dimes down the field 20, 40 yards away and keep it going. Now you're coupling him with the same personality that in Lane Kiffin. Two guys that are going to get on the mic, say what they think. This is a match made in heaven, in my opinion. I think the sky is the limit for the LSU Tigers this year. I think they are going to shock some people, and Sam Levitt's going to be hoisting the Heisman Trophy. And now you look at Lane and the talent he's brought in, especially on the offensive line and the transfer portal. You look at all those guys, and it's like he is going to be more protected. He's got weapons around him. He's got things that he can just, from an outlet standpoint, he gets under pressure. He has so much talent to dish it off. I feel a lot better about his health and the longevity of the season. That's what makes me feel so good.
0: Levitt has over 4,600 passing yards, over 800 rushing yards, and 46 combined passing and rushing touchdowns in three college seasons, coming off an injury-shortened 2025 at Arizona State. As for the expectations for the Tigers in purple and gold, they don't give out contracts to coaches like that just to be good.
3: Ever since Lane Kiffin was hired, guys, nobody has told him no. They have given him a $50 million roster. It is actually almost comical when you go out to practice and see the amount of support staff they have. It's almost like a one-to-one ratio player to support staff member in the program right now. They have let him hire everyone he wants. They've given him every resource that he wants. And with that comes great expectation. So I don't know that people necessarily feel like he's got to win the national championship year one, but a very realistic expectation for this team is, with all the resources you have, can you go 10-2 and make the college football playoff and then let the chips fall where they may? I think that is the expectation people have here.
0: And that is ESPN Baton Rouge's Matt Mascano talking about the sky high expectations for Lane Kiffin. On the Clemson side of this matchup, no stranger to strong opening games, Christopher Vezina expected to make his second career start at quarterback. Hard to know what to expect, but ESPN's Greg McElroy has confidence in Clemson.
4: I just think Clemson's been kind of, I guess in a way, invisible all offseason, and no one's really talked about them, but they're still talented. And they also have the one thing that I think erases a significant talent gap. That's wide receivers. And when you have two guys in TJ Moore and Bryant Wesco, and you can make a case, it's as good a tandem as you'll find in the entire country when both are healthy. And that's big if, because Wesco's been banged up at times. Moore has been actually hurt throughout fall camp. He's expected to be at 100%. But Clemson's been very, very quiet. They've brought in some transfers. They like all three levels of their defense, and they have an offensive coordinator that's done this before, pulled off big upsets in the past. So I think Clemson would be the side I'd play, and it's in part because the confidence I have in their wide receivers.
0: Yeah, Clemson trying to shock the world, pull off a big-time upset in week one. How about that to jumpstart a season? ESPN's Dusty Dvoracek on how Clemson walks into Baton Rouge and then out with a W.
5: They need to run the football because I'm actually worried about Chris Vezina. This is his first ever road start with that crowd. It will be as hostile a territory as it will be in all of college football this season for the Lane Kiffin.

0: even debut. They're gonna have, it's gonna be an us against the world mentality with the fan base, with this team. And oh, by the way, this LSU defense, I think it's gonna be really good. They retain Blake Baker, which was massive. They bring back Whit Weeks in the middle of that defense. They've got a really good secondary. Ty Benefield is a name to know, a Boise State transfer. And off the edge, they've got Princely Umanmielen, who's an outstanding edge rusher. I just, if Clemson can't run the football and they put too much on the plate for Chris Mazzina, I think it's problematic.
1: And Clemson playing its eighth straight season opener against a power conference opponent, longest active streak in the country, trying to snap a three-game losing streak in those games, including dropping last year's opener to LSU at home. Some of the drop-off for Clemson over the last couple of years, quarterback play got the best out of Deshaun Watson back in the day, Trevor Lawrence. Since then, not so much, turning to a young guy in Vezina. ESPN's Kirk Herbstreit thinking his play caller, Chad Morris, will be key.
2: It's not just, hey, Chad Morris has been hired. It's a personality. It's an attitude. How he carries himself, how he what he demands from his offense, his juice, his energy, it rubs off on the entire team. So you're going back over those last 3 years. Again, nothing against Garrett Riley. He's now the quarterback coach of Missouri. He's a great coach. Think about the things he did at TCU, helped get them into a national championship game against Georgia. And yet, I don't know if it ever fit with the personality of Dabo Swinney, but gave him 3 years. So I think that is the biggest thing. How does the quarterback from Clemson play with the Chad Morris offense? Can they run the ball? They could not run the ball over the last 2 years. They have a couple new backs that are going to get an opportunity. Offensive line that's confident. Can they run the football? If they can run the football, now you're talking about a very different approach, trying to stay in those third and two, third and four situations in that atmosphere where LSU, their fans think they're going back to a national championship. They're back thinking it's 2019 again with Lane Kiffin in town.
1: Yeah, it is a battle of the Tigers moving to the other Death Valley. Clemson LSU kickoff just after 7:30 Eastern on ABC. Bayou Bengals tough to play under the lights, 91-12 in home night games since 2006, including a 43-11 mark against power conference opponents. ESPN Radio's college campus tour powered by Bloom Energy heading to Baton Rouge for week one of college football action. LSU taking on Clemson, coverage starting at 4 p.m. Eastern. ESPN Radio college campus tour powered by Bloom Energy, brought to you by Manscaped, Monster Energy, and Sirius XM. Couple ranked teams in action on Friday. Oklahoma taking on UTEP. The offense in fine form. So are the special teams.
3: High driving punt. It's a good one. Satania toward the far sideline. No fair catch. Fields it at the 13. Turns it up. Runs midfield. Got away at the 20. Still on the ball. 25. Bounced it outside. 30. Watch out. 40. 45. Down the center. What a block. 40. He tiptoes. Isaiah Satania. Painted. No flags on the field. Isaiah Satania. 87-yard punt return. Touchdown.
1: Toby Rowland with the call from Learfield. All three phases for number 10 Oklahoma. They wrap up a 51-0 season opening victory over UTEP. Satania, top receiver, coming back, getting it done on special teams as well. John Mateer dealt with a hand injury, hampered the production down the stretch after setting himself up as a Heisman hopeful to begin last season. 11 of 17, 225 yards, and three touchdowns on his night to open this season. Number 14, USC, playing game number two on the year, taking on Fresno State after a week zero victory. Trojans still fighting.
4: This is second and eight play, faking the handoff to Miller, winding up and throwing downfield all alone. Trent Mosley at the 40, 35 to the 30, one man to beat, steps inside and he'll beat him to the 10 to 5, and a touchdown Trent Mosley, touchdown USC. He only had one guy out there to beat him, and that guy had no chance.
1: 710 ESPN LA on the call. USC to 2-0. They win it 39-0 over Fresno State. Crowd a little bit better at the Coliseum. That was a talking point in week zero. A little bit cooler in Southern California on Friday night, but a really good start to a critical year for Lincoln Riley. Jaden Maiava, 23-25, uber efficient, 349 yards and three touchdowns on the night. And the defense pitching a shutout. That has been where the improvement has been needed for USC. And off to a really good start to begin the year.
5: Aaron Donald is back.
6: Good to be able to get Aaron back into the mix. It's going to be a day at a time for us, and then we'll see what that ramp-up period looks like, but we're obviously excited to be able to have him back.
7: Once you choose to come back, you're all the way back in. So everything just played out how it played out, and we're here now.
1: Yeah, on the pro side in L.A., buckle up. Rest of the NFL, regular season less than a week away. Seahawks, Patriots opening things up on Wednesday. And the Rams and Niners from Melbourne, Australia. Big story for L.A., an embarrassment of riches on their D-line. Myles Garrett and Aaron Donald rushing together. How soon will we see that? Rams head coach Sean McVay on Donald's debut timeline.
8: I think it's been really good. You know, he's so intentional about his rhythm and routine that a lot of these veteran guys, like you've heard me talk about, they've earned the right, you know, where it's truly a collaboration. Obviously, one of the best things you can do is get out there and play football in 11-on-11 settings with pads, your eye progression, taking on some of the double teams, different things like that. You know, so this week will be a big week for him in terms of how he feels. And then we'll just kind of take it a day at a time and see where he's at. If he feels good enough to go, great. If not, you know, I got a lot of confidence in the other guys that'll be ready to step up if that's the case.
1: Yeah, Donald initially retiring in March of 2024, signed with LA earlier this week. McVay also said that wide receiver Puka Nacua is making good progress as he rehabs from a core and lower back injury. Went down in a joint practice at the beginning of August against the Cowboys, returned to practice on Sunday. Some of the other week one storylines, starting quarterbacks, Falcons, the only team not to name theirs yet. General manager Ian Cunningham telling the media this week they haven't decided between Tua Tagovailoa and Michael Penix Jr. Tua not exactly wowing in his first camp with Atlanta, but former teammate Raheem Mostert thinking Tua is set up to prove people wrong.
9: His ultimate competitor. You know, he comes from that Polynesian background that is almost like a do or die. You know, I'm dedicating my whole entire life to this one thing. And for him, that's always been the case. You know, he's always dedicated his heart, his body, his soul to football. And you look at his family, they all do the same thing. So to be able to have a new opportunity in Atlanta, I think that he's going to rise to the occasion. And when he does, he's going to quiet a lot of naysayers out there that have doubted him, you know, these past couple of years. You know, I'm a firm believer in him. I really believe that he's going to take that offense to a whole new level.
1: Yeah, fascinating to figure out what happens with the Falcons in that quarterback situation. Michael Penix or Tua Tagovailoa. Up next, volume up for our Friday top sound and a change at the top in the WNBA. This is SportsCenter All Night here on ESPN Radio.
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1: 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Nick DeLuca here with you. Lots of action on the diamond and college football returning in week one. Volume up for some of our top sound of the night.
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0: Number five.
1: All right, all set for some Friday top sound. Start with week one of college football. Oklahoma opening the season with some Friday beers in the end zone. Toby Rowland with the call from Learfield.
4: Beers and Hansen out there, play action. Deep drop, Mateer. Looks deep, lets it fly near sideline. Beers has it, turns it up. 10-5, leaps. Oh. Touchdown! Touchdown! He jumped over a minor!
0: Number four.
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3: The pitch is swung on and a high fly ball. Hit to deep center field. Back to the track, the wall. It's a gunner! A home run! Herrera gives the Cardinals the lead in the ninth with one out.
1: Number two.
2: In Cleveland, game one of a doubleheader. It ain't over till it's over on WTAM 1100.
3: First ball swinging. High drive. Deep left field. There she goes.
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4: First pitch.
3: Ooh! In the air. Deep to left field. Oh, you better believe it. This one, gonna go! Luis Campusano, a career night at Petco Park. He's done it behind the dish all night long. And now in the bottom of the 10th inning, a walk-off home run to beat the Yankees in 10 innings, 3-2.
2: Yeah, what a finish in San Diego. Luis Campusano delivering a victory for the Padres, and a big one as they try and remain in the NL wildcard conversation. The Guardians with that walk-off winner, grand slam by Rocchio. That was game one of their doubleheader. Game two, Travis Bezzano with a walk-off RBI single. The Guardians become the second team in the majors this season with walk-off wins in both games of a doubleheader, joining the Phillies against the Giants on April 30th. They're the fifth team to walk off both games of a doubleheader in the wild card era since 1994, and Cleveland remaining a game ahead of the Blue Jays for the third AL wild card spot. Big Friday news out of the WNBA. Kathy Engelbert retiring as league commissioner at the end of the calendar year will be effective as of December 31st. ESPN's Stephen A. Smith says it was time for her to go.
5: Wishing nothing but the best. She helped negotiate the latest collective bargaining agreement. Kudos to her. But as Nafisha Calder said last year, she questioned the leadership, accused it of being negligent, said they had the worst leadership in the world, and she had the support of a vast majority of the players. And then one controversy after another came up, and Kathy Engelbert appeared to be reactive as opposed to proactive in terms of warding off some of the negative hostility and momentum aimed in players' directions, which is something that they lamented. I think it's very, very wise for her to retire. I thought she was ill-equipped to handle the oncoming microscope that the WNBA, you know, had developed. And I think that they do need new leadership.
2: Yeah, a lot to sort out for the WNBA. Next commissioner will be the sixth leader of the WNBA in its 30th season. Barring a change in leadership structure, the commissioner would continue to report to NBA Commissioner Adam Silver. Engelbert insisted that this decision to leave was solely hers and that she did not feel any pressure to step down, but hard to ignore the effect that those CBA negotiations drew a ton of criticism and all that went into a busy couple of months for Kathy Engelbert. Up next, Cy Young Showdown in Philly, San Diego walk-off, and college football returns. 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
4: Larry used to come over to watch the games. 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
6: 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Two NL Cy Young Award candidates go at it in Philly as the Braves and Phillies start a critical series.
10: And the pitch. 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Struck him out. Got him with a slider. Strikeout number 7 for Chris Sale.
6: The Yankees and Padres start a huge interleague series in San Diego.
11: 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On the track. At the wall. See ya.
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2: 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Nick DeLuca here with you. Opening up September, there is college football in the air. Week one continuing with a couple games on Friday. A lot more where that came from on Saturday. Who's running out of the tunnel? Maybe they played in the NFL. That's up to the courts. The U.S. Open continues in Queens. That's also on a court, but a different one. Counting down to the start of the NFL season. That is less than a week away. But we start with some pennant races heating up down the stretch in baseball. baseball. The Braves and the Phillies in Philadelphia, and a pair of Friday night starters that could be very much in the NL Cy Young conversation. Christopher Sanchez entered with a 1.68 ERA in 16 home starts this season, while Chris Sale was coming off an 11K shutout in his last start against the Dodgers, his 30th career start with double-digit strikeouts and no earned runs. Pick it up top of the second. Braves with early traffic. Ronald Acuna Jr. cashing in.
14: Now looking for a third run with a two-out base hit right here. A one in the air towards left center field, dropping and down for a base hit. Into the gap in left center field, Riley will score. RBI single by Acuna, he's two for two, and the Braves have a 3-0 lead in the second.
2: 680 the fan, Acuna RBI single, capping a three-run third inning for Atlanta, only scoring against Sanchez all day. He went six innings, three earned, five Ks. Chris Sale had an answer for everyone but Alec Boehm. He homered and doubled to put two on the board. In the eighth, Mauricio Dubon had some insurance, a two-run homer. Sale, six innings, two earned, seven strikeouts. Braves would hold on to win it 5-2. Atlanta leading the regular season series with the Phils 6-1, now 4-0 on the road this season, have won five straight road games in Philadelphia, dating back to last year, tying their longest road winning streak against the Phillies in the last 30 years. Tune in for baseball action later today. Phillies and the Braves, presented by Progressive Insurance, coverage beginning at 5:30 p.m. Eastern here on ESPN Radio and the ESPN app. In San Diego, the Padres and the Yankees needed 10 and a Padres party.
15: First pitch.
3: Ooh! In the air. Deep to left field. Oh, you better believe it. This one gotta go! Luis Camposano, a career night at Petco Park. He's done it behind the dish all night long. And now in the bottom of the 10th inning, a walk-off home run to beat the Yankees in 10 innings, 3-2.
2: 97-3, the fan on the call. Campusano driving in a pair and winning it with that walk-off home run. Yankees getting a home run from Ben Rice, but it was not enough after taking the lead in the top of the 10th inning. The good news for the Yankees, though, Aaron Judge did take batting practice before the game, so a potential return on the horizon for the Yankee captain. Dodgers and Nationals in L.A., Kyle Tucker doing some damage.
16: The 0-1, Tucker with a fly ball to right. Heading on back is Cruz, and it is gone, a home run. Kyle Tucker's 12th home run of the year, and the Dodgers now lead 5-0.
2: AM 570 LA Sports. Dodgers would hold on to win it 5-3. It's another Tucker home run, the big swing in the ballgame. Dodgers lineup did not have Shohei Ohtani at the top, dealing with a knee injury, trying to find his way back onto the mound. A lot of stuff going on for Shohei. Dodgers manager Dave Roberts, is this a mental or physical break for Ohtani?
17: I think it's both. I think that, you know, with a lot of players, when they're not feeling well physically, it adds to the toll mentally and emotionally. So I think that Shohei is kind of like that, like most players. So you just kind of, we're just kind of balancing the how many days is sufficient to then be worth the time to get back versus running this play out of days off and it not being adequate. So I think that's why we're just staying in communication, and training staff is chiming in, so we're in a good spot.
2: Yeah, it is a fascinating calculus for the Dodgers down the stretch at 84-57 now after the win over the Nats. Do you try and push Shohei to return to the mound? That rotation is so loaded. Ohtani gives you so much as a hitter. Time will tell in L.A. Red Sox and Orioles in Baltimore, better get your runs while you can.
18: The pitch is drilled down the right field line, gone at fair. It's hooking. It is out of here. Mickey gets the Red Sox on the board. They are pounding Boz early, and it's 1-0.
2: WEEI on the call. Gasper hitting his eighth home run of the season, his eighth in his last 16 games, had none through his first 34 games this season. Bench is cleared. Guess the O's aren't over the Adley Rutschman trade. Gasper home run, the only scoring in the ballgame, 1-0. Red Sox win it. They wrap up consecutive season series wins against the Orioles for the third time in the last 15 seasons.
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2: SportsCenter all night here on ESPN Radio, the ESPN app. Nick DeLucchi here with you. We got some good news and bad news. College football is back, but the lawsuits, they're back too. They're not going anywhere. Latest in a long line of controversies in college football. Would players who spent time in NFL camps be allowed back to college football? The courts said yes, then no, then yes again. Then the Big Ten said, no, we won't allow it. Then the SEC said, we won't either. Then LSU said, well, we're following the courts. Then the SEC said, not unless you want a Steve Ballmer level fine and more. That's about as simply as I can break it down. But it was all leading up to decisions about whether two players, Daquan Wright and Xavier Harris, would be on LSU's roster ahead of the Saturday night season opener against Clemson. They are not. Both former Ole Miss players said Thursday they intended to join their former coach Lane Kiffin at LSU, leading to a serious staring contest, but not on the roster at the moment. Game Night's Q Myers says this is far from over.
20: All eyes are going to continue to be on this LSU program.
21: Yeah.
20: They're going to continue to watch this program, see if they do add them maybe next week. If they, you know what I mean? Like, when is enough enough?
21: Mm-hmm.
20: You know, how long is it going to be a question, will they or won't they? Right? And again, knowing that they still have those two roster spots, so they could potentially add them a little bit later, that's going to continue the conversation. Now, it might die down a little bit. And, you know, once LSU gets on the field, especially, right, and the game's being played, and you know, okay, well, these guys, there's no chance that they're coming out, and so now it's just about the action on the field. That's going to, you know, that's going to take a little bit away of the shine. But for the most part, man, I don't think this conversation is going away anytime soon.
2: Okay, not in week one against Clemson, but Andre Snellings thinks LSU is prepared to wait this thing out.
21: Clemson, you know, spoke out loudly against, you know, the contract could be breached if they played players that were former pros. The playoff committee stopped short of saying that teams that played former pros couldn't make the playoffs, but they spoke strongly against it as well. So, again, to me, it just feels like LSU is like, okay, we have this injunction in our pocket, but let's take our time a little bit and see exactly what the headwinds are we'd be facing if we were to put these players on the roster. And, you know, I thought they would do it. I really did. But the fact that they didn't, maybe there's a method to that.
2: Okay, there is no doubt that this would be something that would get a lot of traction regardless, but there is no denying that Lane Kiffin's involvement in it has made it far more interesting. ESPN's Desmond Howard thinking that Kiffin and LSU may have overplayed their hand.
22: Well, I think that Lane never imagined that this would go this far. I think it was a huge miscalculation on his part. I think Lane said, well, you know what? It'll be us, LSU, against the NCAA. The NCAA, they're everybody's punching bag, right? No one likes the NCAA. I think that's what he figured would happen in this situation. But then when Greg Sankey and the SEC said, hold up, pump your brakes. We're not doing this. We don't want to be a part of bringing NFL players to college football. Then I thought Lane had gone out too far. You couldn't step back. And now it became just a standoff between Lane, LSU, Greg Sankey, and the SEC.
2: Okay, you can't bring pros back to college, but aren't the college players already pros? College Game Day's Reese Davis says yes.
23: I noticed that in some of the SEC's filings today, they talked about how there was a bright line drawn between college sports and professional sports. No, there isn't. There is no line. I mean, when you have quarterbacks making well into seven figures, point guards making well into seven figures, they're professionals. So then it comes down to me, how are you going to set the parameters of your roster? What right does a conference have to set those? They're not being brought to campus for their prowess in differential equations. They're being brought to a campus for their prowess in the defensive secondary or under center. So they're professional athletes. So what is it that you want to do? What are the roster constraints? Is it that you can't declare for the NFL or NBA? Is it that you can't be of a certain age? Is it that you can only have so many years? Whatever it is, we need to focus on the roster thing and stop this ridiculous thing about they've crossed the Rubicon into professional sports, therefore they can't come back.
2: Yes, indeed. That is really insightful from Reese Davis. We talk about student athletes sometimes, less so now. 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
1: The student athlete line, again, for years is a term that was used to further the goal of keeping this amateur athletics when we knew it was anything but. The fact that we are in the middle of a case that is about the lost earning potential, damages for players who aren't allowed to come back in an era where now you're worth something at this level, that we're talking about student in place of that at all, is patently absurd and an affront to anybody with a working brain.
2: Mike Golic Jr., part of that brand new ESPN Radio lineup coming your way weekdays from 10 to noon Eastern. 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Still so much to be excited about on the field, but that conversation off not going away either. Tune in for college football action tonight as the LSU Tigers host the Clemson Tigers, coverage beginning at 7 p.m. Eastern on ESPN Radio and the ESPN app. Had a couple of ranked teams opening up on Friday night classic ACC matchup. Ready for this? Between Stanford and Miami. Canes debuting Darian Mensah as their new QB1, looking to get back to the national title game. Malachi Toney was a star down the stretch last season for the Canes, and he picked up right where he left off.
5: Josh Moore left, Tony right. Looking to throw Mensah. Pressure. Throws. Tony's up and down for a touchdown. Touchdown, Miami, 23 yards. Flag is down. But Mensah throws his first touchdown as a Hurricane. And it holds up.
2: Opening drive, opening score. Tony hitting the Heisman after finding the end zone. But he was far from done.
5: Canes of the 2 yard line, leading 7-3. Brown to the right shoulder of Mensah. Right foot in front of his left foot. Mensah takes a high snap. Fires on a slant. Caught! Touchdown, Malachi Toney! Toney got it again. A one-man super show. And Miami leads it 13-3.
2: Okay. Did nobody watch the film from the college football playoff? I mean, it was on national television. Did nobody pay attention to it? We know this guy's good. Two touchdowns, fine. How about one more?
5: Mensah, Tony to his right side, looking to throw, looking down the field. Let's it fly for Tony. Got him on the run. Here we go. He's at the five, and he's into the end zone. For Miami, touchdown. 47 yards on the strike from Mensah to Malachi Toney. A force of nature with another touchdown.
2: That he is. 104.3 WQAM on the calls. Tony putting up a Miami single game record, 229 receiving yards and three touchdowns on the night. The previous record, 220 by Eddie Brown in 1984 against Boston College. That third touchdown that you heard, Tony's last of the night. How about 11 catches, 229 yards? Stanford had 226 yards total at the time. What a debut for Darian Mensah as well. 27 of 31, 412 yards and five touchdowns on his evening to debut as Miami takes down Stanford 45-6. Guess the Canes are a team we should be watching again in that national title picture. Coming up, more U.S. Open action in Queens. The Williams sisters team up again, and Carlos Alcaraz cruises. 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
1: 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The stars were out at the U.S. Open on Friday, and you got to see something that may be happening once in a blue moon. Not at all going forward. The Williams sisters together again on the court. Venus and Serena in round one of women's doubles battled to the end. Came up short. And there it is. It's over. Shan and Joint find a way to take the tiebreak 10 points to 7. And the scoreboard says they're the winners, but you know, I'm not really sure the scoreboard matters that much to these people here tonight in this stadium. ESPN2, and no, it did not. Venus and Serena playing together for the first time since 2022. The sisters blowing a 5-0 lead in the 10-point tiebreak in the third set. Only the second major doubles match where they played a deciding set tiebreak. First time was the French Open in 2009. Serena back on the court after a long layoff. Venus just keeps on playing at 46 years old. Carlos Alcaraz also returning at the U.S. Open. He's back after a four-month absence dealing with a wrist injury. Looked pretty healthy on Friday.
2: And the ace does it. So Alcaraz is through.
3: 6-3.
2: First tournament in almost 5 months. But that takes his streak in majors to 17 consecutive wins. That goes back to winning the Open here last year.
1: ESPN on the call. Straight sets for Alcaraz advancing to the round of 16. His 17th consecutive Grand Slam win. His 10th U.S. Open victory in a row. Trying to defend his U.S. Open title. American Tommy Paul on deck in the round of 16. Francis Tiafoe advancing to the round of 16 at the U.S. Open for the sixth time in his career with a Friday win as well. Second most by an American man at the U.S. Open since 2000, trailing only ESPN analyst Andy Roddick. He will advance to take on Daniil Medvedev. On the women's side, top seeds Aryna Sabalenka, number 3 seed Jessica Pegula, both tested during third round play. Sabalenka finding a way.
4: Too good. And that is a solid performance from the world number 1 today on Louis Armstrong. A straight sets winner over a valiant Kamila Rakimova.
1: It was quite the effort. Sabalenka closing out a lengthy second set to secure a win. Did complain about smelling some weed while playing her match on Armstrong, only in New York City. Sabalenka trying to become the first player to win 3 straight U.S. Open titles since Serena Williams from 2012 through 14. Jess Pegula rallying after dropping the first set to take down Leila Fernandez. Pegula lost to Sabalenka in the 2024 final and again last year in the semis. Potential matchup still alive heading in to the round of 16. SportsCenter all night here on ESPN Radio. Nick DeLuca here with you. Let's go back over to baseball. Pair of teams pushing for the playoffs. The Astros on top of the AL West. The D-backs in the thick of the NL wildcard race. Isak Paredes with some early pop.
5: And that is lined down a left field line. Hooking. Will it stay fair? Yes, it will. Bounce around in the corner. Pena scores. Alvarez on his way to third. He'll stop there. An RBI double for Isak Paredes at a 2-0 lead for the Astros.
1: KBME 790 AM. Houston would go on to win 3-1. Yordan Alvarez, 2-for-4, scored a run, leads the American League in batting average, tied for the most homers and the most RBIs as he tries to chase the triple crown. Astros have won 5 of 6 and a chance to gain ground on the Rangers with their victory. Texas in some trouble at the Trop.
6: 2 balls, no strikes to Caminero. Runners do take their leads.
3: There goes Mateo on the pitch. Line drive up the middle. Base hit center field. Mateo around third and he will score. And Caminero's 90th run batted in has given the Rays a 7-5 lead in ninth.
6: 620 WDAE. Nick Martinez sharp again for Tampa Bay. 6 1/3, 3 earned, 4 strikeouts. The Rays have won 8 of their last 12. The White Sox and the Twins in Chicago. Colson Montgomery at it again.
7: The 0-1. Hit in the air deep to right. Another Montgomery's gone deep. 2-run homer for Colson. It's 4-0.
8: You called it. You said that the big boys like to share the moment. Vargas with his 30th. Colson Montgomery with his 30th in the same game.
6: ESPN 1000 on the call. White Sox win it by a score of 4-1. They are 3.5 games up on the Guardians for the top spot in the Central. Up next are half hour headlines and the latest from around the NFL. 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
1: Pair of NL Cy Young Award candidates going at it in Philly. The Braves grab another road win. The Padres walk off the Yankees to open the weekend in San Diego. Miami rolls at Stanford in the season opener. Malachi Toney having a historic night. And we get you ready for the big game in Baton Rouge between LSU and Clemson. And what a nightcap that will be to wrap up college football's grand return on week one Saturday. Lane's debut, Dabo always adding a little personality to the matchup. All you need to know for that one and a loaded schedule on Saturday. In 90 seconds, here's ESPN's Heather Dinich.
0: Number 24, Louisville. 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
2: Tomorrow evening on ESPN Radio. The Power Four Conference champs are guaranteed spots in the playoff, and Louisville has a 7% chance to win the ACC and the fourth highest chance to reach the ACC championship game at 18.5%. If it doesn't, though, a season-opening win against the Rebels could help Louisville get in with the ACC champion. With the exception of SMU, Louisville might not face another ranked opponent all season. Its strength of schedule is number 58 in the country. Without a statement win or an ACC title, Louisville will be on the outside of the field. Ole Miss, though, has the number 5 schedule in the country. The Rebels could earn a top 25 non-conference win that could help give them a leg up on their competition. And that brings us to tonight.
0: Clemson at number 11 LSU.
2: If Clemson is going to rebound under Coach Dabo Swinney, going 2-0 against the SEC with wins against LSU and South Carolina is the way to do it. Last year, Clemson's loss to LSU was part of a surprising 3-loss September, but a win against Lane Kiffin's new team in the season opener would be a resounding statement for Clemson. For LSU, a win against Clemson should be more valuable this season in the committee meeting room than it was last year.
1: Yes, indeed. So good to have college football back. This game would have intrigue regardless, but throwing the backdrop of pending litigation about potential additions of Daquan Wright and Xavien Harris after they were waived by NFL teams, of course, not going to be on the rosters. We found that out late on Friday night. The SEC and lots of lawyers getting involved. Of course, Dabo Swinney chiming in said they just want to stay in their lane.

0: ridiculous. It's nonsense. So it's not like these are just a bunch of guys who are just, you know, journeymen. They're not a big deal. In college football, some of these players are impactful, and they will, you know, be a key entity in certain games, big games. So, you know, to act like they're nothing, and they're why are you worrying about these guys? These guys were good college football players.
1: Okay, as for the guys who are going to be on the field on Saturday night, Lane Kiffin bringing the top-ranked transfer portal class in the country with him to Baton Rouge for this season. 48 in total onto the roster, including a Heisman hopeful quarterback in Sam Levitt. Bussing with the boys is Taylor Lewan, leaning in to that Heisman hype.
2: When this kid's at ASU, he completed 50% of his touchdowns coming from the blitz. So this guy is not afraid to act under pressure. When he had his offensive line every time it was third and six plus, it's an absolute sieve coming at him. He can extend plays. He can put dimes down the field 20, 40 yards away and keep it going. Now you're coupling him with the same personality that in Lane Kiffin. Two guys that are going to get on the mic, say what they think. This is a match made in heaven, in my opinion. I think the sky is the limit for the LSU Tigers this year. I think they are going to shock some people, and Sam Levitt's going to be hoisting the Heisman Trophy. And now you look at Lane and the talent he's brought in, especially on the offensive line and the transfer portal. You look at all those guys, and it's like he is going to be more protected. He's got weapons around him. He's got things that he can just, from an outlet standpoint, he gets under pressure. He has so much talent to dish it off. I feel a lot better about his health and the longevity of the season. That's what makes me feel so good.
1: Levitt has over 4,600 passing yards, over 800 rushing yards, and 46 combined passing and rushing touchdowns in three college seasons, coming off an injury-shortened 2025 at Arizona State. As for the expectations for the Tigers in purple and gold, they don't give out contracts to coaches like that just to be good.
3: Ever since Lane Kiffin was hired, guys, nobody has told him no. They have given him a $50 million roster. It is actually almost comical when you go out to practice and see the amount of support staff they have. It's almost like a one-to-one ratio player to support staff member in the program right now. They have let him hire everyone he wants. They've given him every resource that he wants. And with that comes great expectation. So I don't know that people necessarily feel like he's got to win the national championship year one, but a very realistic expectation for this team is, with all the resources you have, can you go 10-2 and make the college football playoff and then let the chips fall where they may? I think that is the expectation people have here.
1: And that is ESPN Baton Rouge's Matt Mascano talking about the sky high expectations for Lane Kiffin. On the Clemson side of this matchup, no stranger to strong opening games, Christopher Vezina expected to make his second career start at quarterback. Hard to know what to expect, but ESPN's Greg McElroy has confidence in Clemson.
4: I just think Clemson's been kind of, I guess in a way, invisible all offseason, and no one's really talked about them, but they're still talented. And they also have the one thing that I think erases a significant talent gap. That's wide receivers. And when you have two guys in TJ Moore and Bryant Wesco, and you can make a case, it's as good a tandem as you'll find in the entire country when both are healthy. And that's big if, because Wesco's been banged up at times. Moore has been actually hurt throughout fall camp. He's expected to be at 100%. But Clemson's been very, very quiet. They've brought in some transfers. They like all three levels of their defense, and they have an offensive coordinator that's done this before, pulled off big upsets in the past. So I think Clemson would be the side I'd play, and it's in part because the confidence I have in their wide receivers.
1: Yeah, Clemson trying to shock the world, pull off a big-time upset in week one. How about that to jumpstart a season? ESPN's Dusty Dvoracek on how Clemson walks into Baton Rouge and then out with a W.
5: They need to run the football because I'm actually worried about Chris Vezina. This is his first ever road start with that crowd. It will be as hostile a territory as it will be in all of college football this season for the Lane Kiffin debut. There's going to be an us against the world mentality with the fan base, with this team. And oh, by the way, this LSU defense, I think, is going to be really good. They retained Blake Baker, which was massive. They bring back Whit Weeks in the middle of that defense. They've got a really good secondary. Ty Benefield is a name to know, a Boise State transfer. And off the edge, they've got Princely Umanmielen, who's an outstanding edge rusher. If Clemson can't run the football and they put too much on the plate for Chris Vezina, I think it's problematic.
1: And Clemson playing its eighth straight season opener against a power conference opponent, longest active streak in the country, trying to snap a three-game losing streak in those games.

0: including dropping last year's opener to LSU at home. Some of the drop-off for Clemson over the last couple of years, quarterback play got the best out of Deshaun Watson back in the day, Trevor Lawrence. Since then, not so much, turning to a young guy in Vezina. ESPN's Kirk Herbstreit thinking his play caller, Chad Morris, will be key.
1: It's not just, hey, Chad Morris has been hired. It's a personality. It's an attitude. How he carries himself, how he demand, what he demands from his offense, his juice, his energy, it rubs off on the entire team. So you're going back over those last 3 years. Again, nothing against Garrett Riley. He's now the quarterback coach of Missouri. He's a great coach. Think about the things he did at TCU, helped get them into a national championship game against Georgia. And yet, I don't know if it ever fit with the personality of Dabo Swinney, but gave him 3 years. So I think that is the biggest thing. How does the quarterback from Clemson play with the Chad Morris offense? Can they run the ball? They could not run the ball over the last 2 years. They have a couple new backs that are going to get an opportunity. Offensive line that's confident. Can they run the football? If they can run the football, now you're talking about a very different approach, trying to stay in those third and two, third and four situations in that atmosphere where LSU, their fans think they're going back to a national championship. They're back thinking it's 2019 again with Lane Kiffin in town.
0: Yeah, it is a battle of the Tigers moving to the other Death Valley. Clemson LSU kickoff just after 7:30 Eastern on ABC. Bayou Bengals tough to play under the lights, 91-12 in home night games since 2006, including a 43-11 mark against Power Conference opponents. 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LSU taking on Clemson, coverage starting at 4 p.m. Eastern. ESPN Radio college campus tour powered by Bloom Energy, brought to you by Manscaped, Monster Energy, and Sirius XM. Couple ranked teams in action on Friday. Oklahoma taking on UTEP. The offense in fine form. So are the special teams.
2: High driving punt. It's a good one. Satania toward the far sideline. No fair catch. Fields it at the 13. Turns it up. Runs midfield. Got away at the 20. Still on the ball. 25. Bounced it outside. 30. Watch out. 40. 45. Down the sideline. What a block. 40. He tiptoes. Isaiah Satania. Payton. No flags on the field. Isaiah Satania. 87-yard punt return. Touchdown.
0: Toby Rowland with the call from Learfield. All three phases for number 10 Oklahoma. They wrap up a 51-0 season opening victory over UTEP. Satania, top receiver, coming back, getting it done on special teams as well. John Mateer dealt with a hand injury, hampered the production down the stretch after setting himself up as a Heisman hopeful to begin last season. 11 of 17, 225 yards, and three touchdowns on his night to open this season. Number 14, USC, playing game number two on the year, taking on Fresno State after a week zero victory. Trojans still fighting.
3: This is second and eight play, faking the handoff to Miller, winding up and throwing downfield all alone. Trent Mosley at the 40, 35 to the 30. One man to beat, steps inside, and he'll beat him to the 10 to 5. And a touchdown, Trent Mosley. Touchdown, USC. He only had one guy out there to beat him, and that guy had no chance.
0: 7-10 ESPN LA on the call. USC to 2-0. They win it 39-0 over Fresno State. Crowd a little bit better at the Coliseum. That was a talking point in week zero. A little bit cooler in Southern California on Friday night. But a really good start to a critical year for Lincoln Riley. Jaden Maiava, 23 of 25, uber efficient, 349 yards and three touchdowns on the night. And the defense pitching a shutout. That has been where the improvement has been needed for USC. And off to a really good start to begin the year.
4: Aaron Donald is back.
5: Good to be able to get Aaron back into the mix. It's going to be a day at a time for us, and then we'll see what that ramp-up period looks like, but we're obviously excited to be able to have him back.
6: Once you choose to come back, you're all the way back in. So everything just played out how it played out, and we're here now.
0: Yeah, on the pro side in L.A., buckle up. Rest of the NFL regular season less than a week away. Seahawks, Patriots opening things up on Wednesday. Then the Rams and Niners from Melbourne, Australia. Big story for L.A., an embarrassment of riches on their D-line. Myles Garrett and Aaron Donald rushing together. How soon will we see that? Rams head coach Sean McVay on Donald's debut timeline.
6: I think it's been really good. You know, he's so intentional about his rhythm and routine that a lot of these veteran guys, like you've heard me talk about, they've earned the right, you know, where it's truly a collaboration. Obviously, one of the best things you can do is get out there and play football in 11-on-11 settings with pads, your eye progression, taking on some of the double teams, different things like that. You know, so this week will be a big week for him in terms of how he feels. And then we'll just kind of take it a day at a time and see where he's at. If he feels good enough to go, great. If not, you know, I got a lot of confidence in the other guys that'll be ready to step up if that's the case.
0: Yeah, Donald initially retiring in March of 2024, signed with LA earlier this week. McVay also said that wide receiver Puka Nacua is making good progress as he rehabs from a core and lower back injury. Went down in a joint practice at the beginning of August against the Cowboys, returned to practice on Sunday. Some of the other week one storylines, starting quarterbacks, Falcons, the only team not to name theirs yet. General manager Ian Cunningham telling the media this week they haven't decided between Tua Tagovailoa and Michael Penix Jr. Tua not exactly wowing in his first camp with Atlanta, but former teammate Raheem Mostert thinking Tua is set up to prove people wrong.
7: He's the ultimate competitor. You know, he comes from that Polynesian background that is almost like a do or die. You know, I'm dedicating my whole entire life to this one thing. And for him, that's always been the case. You know, he's always dedicated his heart, his body, his soul to football. And you look at his family, they all do the same thing. So to be able to have a new opportunity in Atlanta, I think that he's going to rise to the occasion. And when he does, he's going to quiet a lot of naysayers out there that have doubted him, you know, these past couple of years. You know, I'm a firm believer in him. I really believe that he's going to take that offense to a whole new level.
0: Yeah, fascinating to figure out what happens with the Falcons in that quarterback situation. Michael Penix or Tua Tagovailoa. Up next, volume up for our Friday top sound and a change at the top in the WNBA. 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
1: 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Nick DeLuca here with you. Lots of action on the diamond and college football returning in week one. Volume up for some of our top sound of the night.
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0: Number five.
1: All right, all set for some Friday top sound. Start with week one of college football. Oklahoma opening the season with some Friday beers in the end zone. Toby Rowland with the call from Learfield.
4: Beers and Hansen out there, play action. Deep drop, Mateer. Looks deep, lets it fly near sideline. Beers has it, turns it up. 10-5, leaps, touchdown! Touchdown! He jumped over a minor!
0: Number four.
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3: The pitch is swung on and a high fly ball. Hit to deep center field. Back to the track, the wall. It's a gunner! A home run! Herrera gives the Cardinals the lead in the ninth with one out.
1: Number two.
2: In Cleveland, game one of a doubleheader. It ain't over till it's over on WTAM 1100.
3: First ball swinging. 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

0: And our top sound of the night from San Diego, Luis Campuzano, sending everyone home in the 10th on 97.3 The Fan. First pitch.
1: Ooh!
0: In the air. Deep.

0: Chicago Park. He's done it behind the dish all night long. And now in the bottom of the 10th inning, a walk-off home run to beat the Yankees in 10 innings, 3-2.
1: Yeah, what a finish in San Diego. Luis Campusano delivering a victory for the Padres, and a big one as they try and remain in the NL wildcard conversation. The Guardians with that walk-off winner, grand slam by Rocchio. That was game one of their doubleheader. Game two, Travis Bezzano with a walk-off RBI single. The Guardians become the second team in the majors this season with walk-off wins in both games of a doubleheader, joining the Phillies against the Giants on April 30th. They're the fifth team to walk off both games of a doubleheader in the wildcard era since 1994, and Cleveland remaining a game ahead of the Blue Jays for the third AL wildcard spot. Big Friday news out of the WNBA. Kathy Engelbert retiring as league commissioner at the end of the calendar year will be effective as of December 31st. ESPN's Stephen A. Smith says it was time for her to go.
2: Wishing nothing but the best. She helped negotiate the latest collective bargaining agreement. Kudos to her. But as Nafisha Collier said last year, she questioned the leadership, accused it of being negligent, said they had the worst leadership in the world, and she had the support of a vast majority of the players. And then one controversy after another came up, and Kathy Engelbert appeared to be reactive as opposed to proactive in terms of warding off some of the negative hostility and momentum aimed in players' directions, which is something that they lamented. I think it's very, very wise for her to retire. I thought she was ill-equipped to handle the oncoming microscope that the WNBA, you know, had developed. And I think that they do need new leadership.
1: Yeah, lots to sort out for the WNBA. Next commissioner will be the sixth leader of the WNBA in its 30th season. Barring a change in leadership structure, the commissioner would continue to report to NBA Commissioner Adam Silver. Engelbert insisted that this decision to leave was solely hers and that she did not feel any pressure to step down, but hard to ignore the effect that those CBA negotiations drew a ton of criticism and all that went into a busy couple of months for Kathy Engelbert. That's a wrap for us here on SportsCenter All Night. Thanks for hanging with us. Up next, the best of ESPN Radio.
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1: It is time to go back in time. Last year today here on Unsportsmanlike, we're presented by Progressive Insurance. I'm Michelle Smallman alongside David Dennis Jr. and Mia O'Brien. And I think David has done this with us. Mia, I'm not sure if you have since this week you've made your Unsportsmanlike debut. What this is Nuno, our fearless leader, Big Noons, as some call him.
2: Or Nino, as that I accidentally called him yesterday.
1: Nuno, are we rocking with Big Noons or no?
3: Yeah, let's go with that.
4: Big Noons?
1: Big Noons?
5: The Nooninator?
3: No.
5: I'll call you that.
1: Big Noons. I don't know. I don't know who called you Noons, but I liked it. Someone called him Noons, and it stuck.
4: We've done Nuno Brown, right? We've done that. That's
1: Nuno Brown?
4: Yeah, no.
3: She doesn't know Nino Brown. Smalls doesn't know Nino Brown.
4: Smalls doesn't know Nino Brown?
3: No.
2: Smalls hasn't had gumbo.
3: She's never watched the movie.
4: Oh, man. Okay.
1: What's the movie?
4: Nino Brown from, what's it called?
3: New Jack City.
4: New Jack City.
1: No, I'm familiar.
4: New Jack City. And my brother's keeper, it's a classic. It's what we call the hood classic.
1: Small. I'll put it on the list. David, I don't know if you know this about
5: me. That means she's not watching.
1: I haven't seen like any movies ever. The guys crush me all the time, Mia, because I have not seen like any movie
2: Evan
1: ever.
2: Evan Cohen has seen that many movies. I feel like he would be the stereotypical person.
1: No, Evan loves the Saturday morning movie.
5: Yeah, but Evan watches like, Evan's like, I gotta not be able to think and just turn my brain off. It's like the, you know, hour 50 action flicks from like 96 that are all great, but like he doesn't watch anything beyond that makes him, you know,
6: he's not watching The Odyssey.
5: No,
1: The Odyssey was awesome.
3: But I guarantee Evan has watched New Jack City. Like that is a movie because yeah. Evan is
1: I'll text
3: also,
1: him and ask.
3: Evan also
2: he's probably listening. He's probably going
1: to
2: tweet at us.
1: Shout out to you, Evan. I know you're tuned in.
3: Old school stuff, like our back in my day type thing.
6: He loves the 90s. Yeah, he loves the 90s a lot.
4: he's seen New Jack City. He has seen New Jack City.
3: Yeah, Smalls will walk in here and she'll be like, guys, you know a movie I watched yesterday? You won't believe it. Best movie ever. Just came out. Titanic.
5: Evan also one time said. Titanic. That he doesn't like watching movies that don't have cell phones in them.
1: Yeah.
5: Which was a crazy statement.
4: Wait, what? What?
5: He doesn't like watching movies before cell phones existed.
4: Why? Because a cell phone would just solve all the problems?
5: Something like that. Or it like takes him out of the movie that they can't just use their cell phone, which I would argue is the opposite. Like,
4: right, yeah.
5: Cell phones sometimes take you out of a movie if it's easily solved that way. That's why so many like 80s and 90s movies weren't just like, you know, a 5-minute movie.
4: Yeah, well, you know, there's the old Will Smith movie, 6 Degrees of Separation. You know, he pretends, his whole thing, he's like a scammer guy, unlike real football players like myself. He's a scammer dude, and so he pretend to be like Sidney Poitier's son, and they found out that he isn't because they went to the library and...
2: Wait, is this like a primitive Dejan Love?
4: Yeah. So this is an old school Dejan. And so he was pretending, he said he was Sidney Poitier's son. And the way that they discovered that he wasn't is they went to the library and like looked up Sidney Poitier's like biography and looked up his kids' names. There was no Google. You couldn't get like, it's a Googleable movie. It's over in like 2 minutes, but it was a 2-hour long movie because they had to go to the library and find it out.
1: So spoiler alert, jeez.
2: And a reminder to the girls.
4: No, Smalls hasn't. It's Will Smith is in a lot of movies, Smalls. He's a well-known action star. It's been some good movies. Independence Day, Men in Black. Those are some good movies.
1: I've seen Men in Black.
2: And if you fell for the Dejan Love scandal, a reminder, you could also go to your local library, as happened in this movie.
4: Yeah.
1: We are in Sportsmanlike here on ESPN Radio. We're presented by Progressive Insurance, and it is time to go back in time. Last year today, you know, we hear these clips from myself, Evan, Canty, of things we said a year ago on whatever date our current show is. And sometimes we cringe at what we said. Sometimes
3: terrible.
1: The predictions were super bold and they were super bad. This one from me a year ago today, I actually think holds up. I'm curious if Mia and Dennis agree. Here's me a year ago.
6: Did you just call him Dennis?
4: Yeah.
1: I did call him Dennis.
6: It's a jar.
1: Do you want to know why? Yeah. I was looking at the rundown and it says David Dennis Jr. and I just looked at your name.
5: Why is everyone calling him Dennis recently?
6: Nuno did that too.
2: I call him DDS instead of DDJS.
1: You know what it is? It's because
2: too,
1: if you look down and you see it, I will Ron Burgundy it. And I just saw Dennis and not David Dennis Jr.
4: It happens. My name gets, you know.
5: Adam Schefter had to correct Nino on the phone yesterday.
1: How many times has this happened to you? Do people call you Dennis all the time?
4: All the time. And you know, I don't mind it. I don't mind when people call me Dennis. I mind when people email me Dennis because it's in writing. It's right there. in the right, like, you know, you're speaking and things happen. I don't, it's two first names. It is my burden to carry that and not being as attractive as Jalen Hurts. These are the two things that are
5: that's everyone's tough. Burden also, to carry.
1: Yeah, truly. Yeah, that's true. That's a global burden to carry. Yeah. Hold on, though, because people call me Smalls. We call Canty. So why can't I call you Dennis? It's your last name. People are referred to by their last names all the time.
4: You could. Were you referring to me by my last name?
1: I was.
5: No, you weren't.
6: Lies, and more lies.
1: I actually am offended that you weren't picking up on that. I thought you were closer than that.
4: You were saying, hey, Dennis, just going to drop a Dennis right here for the first time in all of these years we've known each other.
1: I call you David. I could call you Dennis. I could call you DDJ. I could call you D-Double. You've got D-double. All sorts of nicknames going on and government names going on. So just roll with whatever I throw at
4: them. Yeah. Okay. Gotcha. I didn't realize you had intentionally said Dennis in that one moment when you had never done it before and you were just changing it up mid-show.
1: Just like Myron Metcalf trying on a hat. I'm trying on something new, all right? Just let a girl live.
4: Okay, gotcha. All right, I understand. It was intentional. It was on purpose. There we go.
1: Well, this take I had a year ago today was intentional. It was on purpose. Here's what I had to say. Well, I'll just let you hear it. I think it speaks for itself. I don't foresee either of these teams having a bad regular season. That's not the issue for them. It's the playoffs. I don't foresee Josh Allen or Lamar Jackson taking a step back. They're both MVP caliber quarterbacks. And I think if there is a game or an outlier situation where maybe they have a misstep, we're all going to have a rational, cool head and say, well, listen, we trust both of these teams. We trust the coaches. We trust the quarterbacks. They're going to find their way. Now, when it comes to the playoffs, that's where all the questions emerge. I don't care if either one of these guys wins another MVP. I don't care what the regular season looks like. All that matters to me is that either one of these teams gets to the Super Bowl.
2: Evergreen statement. I'd go as far as to say that. Aged very well. Well done.
1: Thank you. Dennis, your thoughts?
4: Smallman, that was a good take by you. I like it. It aged really well because they have entered into this forever category, which is, yes, evergreen. They entered this forever category, which is we don't care what you do in the regular season. Like, they are in the bucket of athlete, like overall athlete across sports, where I don't care what you do in the regular season, go out there and win a championship. Like, I felt that way. Like, James Harden was in that thing for a little bit.
1: Yep.
4: Luka is kind of hovering around there.
1: The Celtics were there, right?
4: The Celtics were there. Yeah. The Jays were there. And so, like, I think you're kind of at this point where it doesn't matter what you do in the regular season. Show me what you're going to do come playoff time. If they're 500 and they make it to the playoffs, doesn't matter. Go ahead and win a Super Bowl. If they're undefeated, win all the MVPs, it won't matter till you win a Super Bowl.
2: Ravens didn't even.
4: This year or next year and the year after that.
2: Ravens didn't even make the playoffs. So yeah, I would say it aged even better than just well. It aged beautifully because this is a Ravens team that last year not only falls short of expectations, but if I had told you a year ago today, Smalls, that John Harbaugh would be the head coach of the New York Giants, what would be your reaction?
1: I would say things must have gone really bad in Baltimore.
4: Yeah.
1: Which they did. Lamar was injured. Mm-hmm. Just like with Joe Burrow and the Bengals, as he goes, they go. Same thing with Lamar. But it doesn't matter because with Lamar, when healthy, winning MVPs, great in the regular season, fall short in the postseason. There are these two specifically. Joe Burrow is in that mix, but to a lesser degree because he's already gotten to a Super Bowl. Now, it's been a minute, and he's put a lot of pressure on this Bengals team. So maybe we put him back in that bucket because of the way that he has shifted the expectations, at least publicly, for the Bengals. But when it comes to Lamar and Josh Allen, we know how good you are. We know how elite you are. But are you going to be a champion or not? Mm-hmm. They could even, is it winning a Super Bowl or is it just both of them getting to a Super Bowl?
2: Oh, I think it's just getting to a Super Bowl.
1: I agree.
2: That's why I'm stunned when I look at the DraftKings Sportsbook odds right now and I see the Bills and the Ravens tied for the second best odds to win the Super Bowl behind only the LA Rams at plus 1,000. Stuns me. We have been fooled so many times before, DDJ. There, I said it right that time.
4: There you go.
2: Why do we continue to put out there into the ether like, oh yeah, no, the Bills and the Ravens, really good chance they're going to make the Super Bowl. They keep letting us down.
4: Well, because they have the two best players in the league.
2: But it's a team sport.
4: Like, I mean, it is, but like there is a, we have seen these guys.
2: And they both have new head coaches, by the way.
4: But we've seen these guys sort of carry teams when they've had worse rosters and they have worse offense. And it's just like there's a belief. Because also the sports books, let's face it, some of that is about star-driven situations. Like that's why the Lakers always are, you know, are better odds than they probably should have and things like that. Like, that's a big part of it, too. But I think to the original question of is the Super Bowl or winning the championship, I think it is a two-pronged level of success here. I think one is finally getting past Patrick Mahomes. Like, that's like a mini Super Bowl. Then you get to the Super Bowl, but once you're there, yes, there's going to be an expectation. Yeah, you better go ahead and win that thing. Now, there is some wiggle room, I think. If you get to that Super Bowl and you have the game of your life and the rest of the team lets you down, then they may be something that lets them off the hook. But for me, it's both of these guys. Somebody's got to win a championship. And it is a race between these two dudes who are 1A and 1B, or I guess 2A and 2B behind Mahomes for this generation. Whoever gets to this thing first, and then whoever gets more of these will be definitively ahead of the other guy, and that is massively important. We're talking about this crop, this generation of great quarterbacks.
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1: All right, as we look ahead to the start of the NFL season, really pumped to welcome in our next guest, Super Bowl champion and MVP Nick Foles. Kind enough to join us, going to be part of the Netflix broadcast studio crew for the Australia game. The NFL season kicking off with Rams 49ers September 10th, 8:35 Eastern. And you'll hear him alongside L. Duncan, Clay Matthews, and Michael Irvin in that studio for pre, halftime, and post. So, Nick, good to talk to you, man. Congratulations. This sounds like an awesome opportunity. How fired up are you to be heading over to Australia to call and surround this game, but maybe not actually play on the field of this?
2: I mean, I couldn't be more excited to work with Netflix and the team we have with L, Michael, and Clay. What an amazing opportunity to talk about the game I love, and with a fan base that, you know, they're familiar with the NFL, but now we get to bring it to Australia for the first game ever. I've never been to Australia. I've always wanted to go to. So to go for like an NFL game, the first game, and see the fan base, like over 100,000 people in this stadium. I'm pumped. I couldn't be more excited.
3: NFL is certainly reaching new heights in traveling to different spots. Now, my son Mike, when he was at Notre Dame, traveled to Dublin, Ireland to play. I went to London a couple of times. I know you went to London. This is a lot further. From a player's perspective, how do you kind of see this going?
2: That's a great question. And honestly, a lot of people are talking X's and O's, divisional game, two teams that are two of the best teams in the NFL, NFC West, best conference last year, all those different things. Week one can be sort of a liar in the NFL scheme of things. Like, you know, it takes several weeks to get into the NFL season. These are both, California teams. I'm really diving deep into, like, I'm trying to figure out how each team's traveling. I know it's going to be in the news. What I've heard recently is they are different philosophies, but I'm not going to state anything yet as I dive in. There's a lot of people that I worked with in the sports science realm, and I've been asking them questions like, hey, if you were going to do this trip with your team from the West Coast, this is the time of the game. In a perfect world, how would you do it? Why would you do it this way? And the overwhelming answer has been the team that gets there like 7 to 8 days earlier fully acclimates to it and lets their bodies hydrate, take away the pressurization of the plane, as opposed to a team that potentially goes out only a few days earlier. Your body hasn't adapted, so you're playing before it really adapts. You're like tricking your body. The issue there becomes hydration in the second half of the game and that explosiveness. So these are the kind of things I'm geeking out, because I believe that it will be a factor in this game because they're two well-coached, talented teams. I think that could be the X factor in the game.
1: Incredible stuff, and you're right. With something like this that's such an outlier in terms of preparation, I think that's going to be massive to keep tabs of. As is one of the players on the field for this game, I want to tap back into the former quarterback in you. Myles Garrett is one of the biggest stars in this match. Up the most talked about offseason move, coming over to a Rams defense that was already very good last year. As a quarterback, as an offense, how much does a guy like that change the way you're game planning all week in the lead up to facing him?
2: I mean, you're taking your protections to him. I mean, when you play against guys like that, you're sliding your protections to him, you're double teaming him, you're chipping him. You're trying to not let him be a game wrecker, right? So your focus is on him, but I mean, with Myles Garrett out there, one of the best to ever do it, he's going to be a factor. And as a quarterback, you know, he ultimately adds pressure, stepping up in the pocket, getting hits. Then they add these new two defensive backs, you know, McDuffie and Watson from the Kansas City Chiefs. Well, hey, if you get sped up and, you're throwing the ball, I mean, you got guys back there that can make plays. So this defense is enhanced. They're ready to roll. So I think the Los Angeles Rams going into this season are a very complete team.
3: Got to be tough on the old linemen after the calls are made, knowing if you're singled up on Myles Garrett and or Aaron Donald, what that does to you mentally. Hey, Nick, let's go around the league a little bit. Fernando Mendoza, the number one overall pick for the Raiders, but obviously Kirk Cousins is there as well. What is your overall thought on starting a rookie quarterback as opposed to letting them sit?
2: I think you just look at the track record at the teams that have done it the best, or the team that has really done it the best being the Green Bay Packers through the years. Obviously, they had guys that were in the system, you know, Brett Favre, Aaron Rodgers, and now it's Jordan Love, right? This is different. Kirk Cousins is coming in with someone he's familiar with, but on a different team being the Raiders. I'm big in just letting the rookie sit for and learning from Kirk, watching the game, getting to experience game day, the weekly prep. It's very different than college. I know winning a national championship at Indiana, winning the Heisman Trophy, playing at a high level, being with Coach Cignetti, who demands a lot, is going to be so valuable to him and his transition to the NFL. It already has been. But if I was the coach, I'm not. I know the fans want to see him play. I get it. For his longevity and his development, I think it's super valuable to let a veteran and Kirk Cousins go run this offense, prepare for these games, and allow Fernando to sit on the sidelines and watch him do that. And watch how, you know, the big thing in the NFL is series to series, you're making changes. College, it's like quarter to quarter, half to half, whatever it may be. It's a little bit different of a ball game. So I'd let him sit, watch, and then when he's ready, whether it's at the end of this season or even going into next, then he gets to roll with it.
1: Super Bowl champion Nick Foles, kind enough to join us here on the Golics. Won that Super Bowl with the Philadelphia Eagles, two stints with that organization. So you know plenty about the expectations in that city. And they feel sky high as ever for Jalen Hurts, who, despite winning a Super Bowl, being a guy that's been a big-time producer in big-time games, still seems doubted in a lot of ways. Sean Mannion takes over with the offense. What are you most intrigued to see with his development heading into this season?
2: Listen, ultimately, Jalen Hurts is a winner, right? He wins. He finds a way to win. He's not ever going to, you know, he's not always going to win the stat sheet, right? But I'd rather have a quarterback that knows how to win games and wins at a high level than one that's throwing for constantly 300 yards and three touchdowns and we're losing every game. Jalen knows how to win, so that's first and foremost. Like, I've said it multiple times, he's going to go down as the greatest quarterback to play in an Eagles uniform. You know, he's shown his leadership skills, obviously adversity last year. I think the biggest thing going into the season, I mean, the story of Sean Mannion, Chris Cooper, Jeff Stoutland's no longer there. How will the O-line be? Sean Mannion, first-time play caller. I was with Sean in St. Louis. I know his football IQ's out the roof. He knows the game. But the thing I'm looking at Sean is, what is his art of calling plays? It's an art. It's a feel. You have to know how to set up plays, when to run, you know, a screen, what run plays are you going to run, what are you going to do play action off these run looks, off these wide zones, the bootlegs, the nakeds. Can you call them at the right time? And then obviously game time situation, third down, fourth down, red zone, tight zone. So the biggest question mark for me is, like, how does that work as we get the season going? Because this will be the first time in a regular season Sean's calling plays. So I'm looking closely to that. And then, obviously, how Jalen Hurts meshes with this new system that will be a wide, you know, outside zone, play action, bootleg type of offense. But, listen, the guy's a winner. He's played in a ton of offenses. He, like it or not, he has a ton of knowledge because of that. You want to have the same coordinator throughout your career. It never happens if you have success. But he knows a lot about football, and I expect a better year this year from that Eagles offense, and I expect Jalen Hurts to, you know, do his thing.
3: Let's finish up this last minute with your job now in Australia here with the studio. You have L. Duncan hosting. You're with Clay Matthews and Michael Irvin, so I don't know how you're going to get a word in edgewise, quite honestly, with Michael Irvin. How has the warm-up to this been in the discussions of this group?
2: I mean, honestly, outstanding. We were just together in Connecticut this week a few days ago, and, you know, Netflix, NBC, Everwonder, the whole team that's producing this, where we had all these meetings to get Clay and I up to speed, obviously building relationships with Elle and Michael. And I'll tell you what, coming away from it, I couldn't be more grateful to be at the desk with Elle, Clay, and Michael. Right away, we built a really great relationship. We did the mock thing. Just getting a feel. It's new to Clay and I. Like, we're rookies, but we also we want to do a great job for the audience, for the fan base. Obviously, in Australia, explaining the game that we love, explaining the players' first and last names that they might not know of, but they're excited to learn more about. So I'm always intrigued when I get to learn something I don't necessarily know. And this is a world that I haven't really lived in, but I'm grateful for the people that I was just working with this week, that everyone was on par, everyone was on the same page. Elle is our point guard. She wants to put us in the best position ever. You know what? I'm not a huge Dallas Cowboy fan by any means, but I'll tell you what. I had a blast with Michael Irvin, and we're going to have a lot of fun talking ball, I'll tell you that.
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1: You rank us?
0: What's better? Who's better?
2: Rank them.
0: It's time to find out. This is Rank This.
2: You ranked them?
0: With Freddie and Harry.
3: So who are Brother Freddie Coleman's top five teams that are really in championship or bust mode in college football? I'm going to give the five because I got five on it. And then HD, he's going to put HD on it when it comes to my top five teams in college football who are really in championship or bust mode.
0: Number five.
3: I'm going to say it's Texas. I know there's a lot of pressure on Steve Sarkisian. The last season for Arch Manning, they got some dudes on this team coming back, or guys they went out to the transfer portal and got. Cam Coleman, I think, is going to be the next great wide receiver in the National Football League. He's going to be catching passes on Arch Manning. That defense should be really, really good. But on the 40 acres, if Steve Sarkisian can't get it done and get to the playoff, he may need a mule to get out of there. They got that kind of talent. They got that kind of pressure. They have no more excuses at the 40 acres.
0: Number four.
3: It's going to be those, who's that coming down the track? Who's that coming down the track? It's the mean machine in the red and black. And it's the Georgia Bulldogs, because ain't nothing fine in the land than a drunk, obnoxious Georgia football fan whose team has not won a national championship in more than a minute. Kirby Smart has a quarterback that people should be talking more about, Gunnar Stockton. Last year, 24 touchdown passes, only 5 interceptions, 10 touchdowns rushing. Completed over 67% of his passes and seemed to get better and better and better. They're going to have a running game with him this year. But the identity for Georgia has always been about defense. That's why they don't call themselves the D-O-G-S Dogs. They call themselves Dogs, D-A-W-G-S. For the last couple of years in the playoff, those Dogs have been puppies, allowing Ole Miss to run away and hide from them in a couple of those playoff games as well. But Kirby Smart is sick and tired of hearing about other teams in the SEC that can win a national championship when he firmly believes he has the best team in that conference.
0: Number three.
3: Oh, if not now, when? If not the quack, quack attack, then who? When it comes to Oregon, they may want to have the best quarterback prospect for the National Football League when it comes to Dante Moore. And they got guys that can catch the ball on the outside. Defensively, they lost some dudes to the NFL. Dan Lanning's been pretty good at rebuilding in the portal and getting some freshmen. But the last time we saw Oregon, they got the quack beaten out of them. But say with me, HD on 1, 2, 3, those Hoosiers. So the last time we saw Oregon in a big game like that.
4: Oh, yeah, we seen Duck, Duck, Goose.
3: Exactly. At that point, it was, remember the old Bugs Bunny cartoon? It wasn't rabbit season. It wasn't Hoosier season. It was duck season at the expense of Oregon. Well, can they rebound from that, having that in their head? The last time we saw in the playoff game, I can't wait to see that for the quack attack up in Oregon.
0: Number two.
3: Notre Dame. They may be the one team that could be undefeated going into the playoff. You look at their schedule, it is nice, and say it with me, snugly involving Notre Dame. Not a lot of tough games early. Let me rephrase that. No tough games early. Wisconsin, Rice, they should be food. Michigan State, at Purdue, who's been Purdue, at North Carolina, home versus Stanford. Then it gets cute. They're at BYU October 17th. I think they'll win that one. Navy, home versus Miami November 7th. Then number 19, SMU, November 21st, according to rankings. But they have 5 guys in the secondary. 3 of those guys will be playing on Sundays in Notre Dame. And they have a guy, C.J. Carr, quarterback, who may turn to be another terrific quarterback prospect, not named Arch Manning. And the schedule is favorable and snugly for Notre Dame, maybe to be 12-0 going into the playoff.
0: Number one.
3: It's Ohio State. On paper right now, they are the best team in the country.

0: big pressure moments, Ohio State's the preseason number one. When it's all said and done, they may be the only team left standing with the national championship.
1: Freddie, I like this list a lot. I'll start at number five, the Texas Longhorns. For them, I do want them to be better on the road. All three of their losses a season ago came on the road. They had two other close ones on the road where they actually did win. One of them was in overtime versus Kentucky. The other one was versus Mississippi State, I believe. But also, when it comes to the big games, and you look at the Texas Longhorns and their schedule, we talk about LSU in that September. Well, Texas, you're going to host Ohio State, the number one team in the country. You're also going on the road to play good old Rocky Top. Woo!
0: Rocky Top Tennessee.
1: You have to go play the Volunteers, even though they're starting a freshman quarterback. It is what it is. We've been to Tennessee on numerous of occasions. We know how tough it is to be able to play in that environment. But they also have Oklahoma, Ole Miss, Missouri, LSU, and Texas A&M. So the schedule is tough for Texas. You want to make sure you're consistent very, very early so you can ride that momentum throughout the rest of the season. When you look at number four, Georgia, on your list, the Georgia Bulldogs, that is, I think two things come to mind when I look at this football team. Number one, can you be more explosive on the offensive end? Not in the run game, because they're returning all their rushers, plus one, and Gunnar Stockton is a dual-threat quarterback. Love his decision-making from a quarterback perspective. Never forced the issue if it wasn't there. Took the check down, or he tucked it and ran the football. But can those wide receivers and those tight ends be explosive? Zachariah Branch is no longer on this roster. He's with the Atlanta Falcons in the National Football League, turning heads and making a difference. Mm-hmm. And then defensively, can you sack the quarterback at will? When we think about a Kirby Smart defense in the Georgia Bulldogs, normally we're talking about a team that can affect the quarterback, stop the run at a very, very high level, and also sack the quarterback. Well, they stopped the run very well last season, but they didn't sack the quarterback and they didn't pressure the quarterback very well. Can they be better in that capacity, the University of Georgia? But I do like them at number four. Number three, the Oregon Ducks. This is a team I think has an opportunity to really, really win a national championship. But it's going to come down, in my opinion, to Dante Moore, their quarterback. Can he be better than he was a season ago in big games? In particular, you're talking about those two games versus Indiana. What I've seen in those two matchups, hey, you have to be better when the pocket isn't as clean and not let your mechanics fall apart. Also, I noticed in that matchup and also versus, I believe it was James Madison in the college football playoffs, when they put linebackers at the line of scrimmage, that's when Dante Moore was confused.
0: Yep.
1: Because he didn't know if those guys were coming, if they were going to bail out, and it kind of made him confused a little bit here and there. So can you be better in that capacity? They have the defense. They have the skill position players as well, too. Number two, Notre Dame. I do believe, Freddie, they have an opportunity to go undefeated. They will have the best secondary in the country this year. CJ Carr, are you willing to take a bulk of the load from an offensive perspective on your shoulders, because those two running backs, Jadarian Price, who is going to start for the Seattle Seahawks, Jeremiah Love, who's going to start for the Arizona Cardinals. Now it's going to be up to you, CJ Carr, to be able to make it happen offensively. And then number one, the Ohio State Buckeyes. Mm-hmm. It's definitely a luxury, Freddie, when you have a defensive coordinator, Matt Patricia, who used to be a head coach in the league and has won Super Bowls. You have an offensive coordinator who used to be a head coach and can call plays with the best of them. That is a luxury, but you have the best player in college football in Jeremiah Smith. And Julian Sain, I do believe he's going to be better in his sophomore season. Two receivers to look out for. Brandon Ennis.
0: Oh, yeah.
1: Another one of their wide receivers. A lot of people are kind of comparing him to Jackson Smith and Jigba.
0: Mm-hmm.
1: Chris Henry Jr., the son of Chris Henry Sr. And then also a freshman running back by the name of Legend Bay. Trust me, folks.
0: Great name.
1: That defense, I do believe they're going to be good again this season. So that's the top five that you name. When it comes to two teams that you omitted from your list, the Miami Hurricanes, Darren Mensah, he may be able to take them over the top and get them to a national championship game.
0: He's getting $4 million. He better.
1: Not to lose it like they did last year to Indiana, but to actually win it. So he might be a major difference maker for them. And then for Indiana, yes, I have them in the equation.
0: Right.
1: And Kurt Cignetti does a great job of combining talent together, new talent, and getting those guys to gel and have that cohesion. I just want to see it for a second year. It's no doubt in my mind.

0: mind that they're going to be right there in the thick of things, though.
1: Yeah, I'll give you two teams. One, USC in playoff or bust. They better find a defense, and they better make sure they win those big games, whether it's Oregon, Ohio State, when they come to their building, especially in October. And Penn State is where they got to go east. So USC, this is now or never for them trying to make the playoff. I'll give you a sneaky team that can make the playoff and maybe finish undefeated. If BYU beats Notre Dame at home October 17th, they're not losing another game. They got UCF, Arizona State, the border war between with Utah, Baylor, Kansas, and Cincinnati. We know about Bear Bachmeyer, who's one of the best quarterbacks nobody talks about in the country. But their defense will be really good with Bodie Schoonover, defensive end, Nusi Tuimoloapea at defensive end, and they get Cade Uluwalie, the transfer from California, the rover position, who's going to be playing on NFL Sundays. If they knock off Notre Dame, BYU will be in the playoff and maybe having a top seed advantage. That could be a very, very sneaky team, BYU, that nobody's talking about.
2: 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Amber and Ian.
3: This isn't the player's fault. It's the NCAA's fault for ruling one way in March and reversing it in June, going, oh, our bad, class of 2022, you do deserve a fifth year. Our bad. Oh, those of you who already went and declared for the NFL and maybe didn't get drafted and were on, you know, rosters as camp bodies, but you could have been still getting paid in college. We screwed up. Sorry to hear about it. And now this is where we are.
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1: Steve Ballmer, owner, LA Clippers, $30 million fine, year-long suspension away from all basketball operations, and their first five draft picks for the next 5 years, starting in 2029, all taken away from them. With Samantha Rivera in for Amber Wilson, I'm Ian Fitzsimmons here on ESPN Radio. Let's bring in a guy who knows the front office in the NBA as well as anybody. Bobby Marks, our old friend, returns here to ESPN Radio. Bobby, I'm shocked that the NBA went after and blasted one of their own. I mean, the NFL, I'd be stunned also if an owner got blasted like this without video or audio. What was your reaction?
2: Yeah, I mean, it's probably as much as, from a draft pick wise, and, you know, I think it's everything but, you know, voiding Kawhi's contract, which wasn't the case in here. But, yeah, I mean, it's significant. I mean, I think when you look back, I mean, if you go back, you know, 25, 26 years with the Joe Smith case with the Timberwolves, and that was basically a hidden contract where Minnesota got in trouble for the penalties were somewhat similar, five first round picks. You know, there's multiple people getting year long suspension. In the case of Lawrence Frank, their GM, you know, he gets 6 months here, $30 million fine, which is basically, you know, the equivalent of four separate circumvention charges here at $7.5 million per. It's a huge number, and it's pretty damning. I think if you go and read the report that's out by the investigators, which I did earlier this evening, it's 36 pages, and you go through it, it's pretty damning. I mean, it really is. I mean, there's not much. You know, from what's in this report, there's not much of a fight from the Clippers here and everything like that here. But yeah, I mean, the funny part is that it's, you know, we talk a lot about the aspiration, which basically was the fourth one that came in at the end. It was the three other companies that were involved. And, it's one thing to, you know, introduce a player to a potential sponsor or a sponsor and give them his contact number. But when you basically kind of carry it through, they basically took it this stage five or six in this. It's certainly another thing.
3: Bobby, in a situation like this, what has to be the final straw to make this go from, oh, there's not enough evidence, right, to actually, like, just kidding, you're all guilty?
2: Yeah, I mean, I think there's a lot of text messages in this. Certainly Jillian Zucker, who is the Clippers, you know, president of business operations, she's been suspended for a full year. A lot of text messages with the companies that were involved, a lot of text messages, you know, with aspiration as far as them, you know, not just with the Intuit Dome, trying to get a deal done with the Forum, which Steve Ballmer also, runs also. But yeah, I mean, I think there's, as I said, like, you know, there's always a paper trail to different things. You're always going to get caught, especially in this day and age. And there was, in this case, when you read the report, there was a paper trail. I think too that, you know, the interesting thing is that the three endorsement deals, non-aspiration, all happened during COVID. Right? Like, how many people are writing a check for $10 million plus, in a period when basically nobody's doing business at all and everything? So,
1: Bobby, yeah, I was about to ask you, what was the biggest thing that jumped out to you in the 36-page report that you read?
2: That jumped out. Yeah, that was probably the biggest thing. Certainly the number that, you know, originally I think it was 4 for 48. I don't think Kawhi finally got all that from aspiration. That's a huge number for basically not doing anything. But yeah, I think the three separate endorsement deals during that were agreed upon. That basically, you know, when you follow the trail of, you know, Dennis Robertson, which is, you know, Kawhi's uncle, who's been banned for 5 years. And, you know, it put pressure on the Clippers saying, hey, we've got nothing. There's all these BS deals. And then all of a sudden there was an uptick as far as with meetings and signed deals. And a lot of this, as I said, happened happened during COVID, which, as we, you know, as you guys know, there was really not much business going on. How many companies wanted to go out and spend, you know, $10-11 million on a player when nothing was going on?
1: One.
2: <That's right>.
1: To answer your question, it's a $30 million fine. It's 5 first-round picks taken away. Steve Ballmer suspended for a year. The list goes on. Mm-hmm. Bobby Marks, NBA front office insider, explaining it all to us in layman's terms here on ESPN Radio with Samantha Rivera, me, and Fitzsimmons. So pivot to Kawhi. How do you see Kawhi's punishment? And the trade now goes through to Toronto. He goes back to where he won an NBA title with the Raptors.
2: Yeah.
1: But it's just a $700,000, hey, give it back and you're good. What do you think about that?
2: Yeah, I mean, listen, I think the league could have pressed to try to get his contract voided, but then you've got a messy fight. But certainly the Players Association, he's got a year left on it. I think there was, certainly the PA had to agree on the punishment. They signed off on it. So that's the reason why, we saw something today. I think there's probably two ways to look at it. Yeah, I mean, I think when you read the report, it does seem somewhat light based on, him writing a check for $700,000. I think the court of public opinion probably sees him differently. We've heard a lot of the rumors that have hovered for the last 6 or 7 years, and then when it comes to kind of fruition in on paper and what was written, it's a little bit different here. I'm expecting that trade to go through with Toronto, within the next week. I'm expecting him to sign an extension here. So it's funny. At the end of the day, Kawhi is probably, I don't want to say he's the big winner because, certainly his reputation has taken a hit here, but he basically goes relatively unscathed.
3: Now, Bobby, what are you hearing around the league right now as far as whether or not the right decision was actually made here, right? Because I feel like we hear all the time about coaches and athletes, quite frankly, doing illegal stuff behind the scenes all the time. But why now? Why do they actually hit the guys?
2: I worked in the league for a long time. I think there's a difference between, I always say, like doing 35 and a 25. Usually you probably, the police officer is not going to pull you over, and that's maybe some minor things here. But I think when you get caught, when you basically blow through the speed limit and you get caught speeding, I think it raised an eye, and it raised an eye a year ago, and we've been going through it. I think that from just talking with my, counterparts within the league, I think there was a level of shock about the significance of the draft picks. Certainly, all five picks. One of those picks is a Pacers pick that they got in the Ivica Zubac trade. So they basically have stripped down. They've got two left, at their disposal here. But I think the fine certainly is one thing, but I think the level of picks that were taken away was one of the things that probably caught a lot of teams off guard.
1: Go back to your front office days. How creative, if you're the Clippers, do you have to be in order to sustain having five first-round picks taken away from you?
2: Exactly. They're probably going to recoup a couple. I mean, they'll probably get a couple back in when they trade him, if that deal goes through to Toronto. But the thing is, those picks aren't until probably 2031 and 2033. And it's basically like the equivalent, probably not as harsh when, these colleges get the death penalty. We saw back in the day SMU, right, in the 80s with Eric Dickerson and Craig James and that group, and it took them for a while to kind of regroup. I think fortunately for them, listen, they had the fifth pick in this year's draft in Keaton Wagler. They got Darius Garland and the James Harden trade. I mean, roster-wise, they're not depleted. They'll probably get Brandon Ingram. But, I think long-term, as you guys have seen, you build the roster through the draft, and when you don't have five first-round picks to do it, they're going to feel the effects down the road.
3: Bobby, explain to me why, like you said, there are messages on messages and pages on pages of the evidence, right, that this happened, and yet the Clippers come out with a statement saying, we're going to defend this isn't true.
2: Yeah.
3: Why?
2: Well, the funny thing is, well, I guess it's not funny for the Clippers. I mean, this is binding. I mean, this is basically, unless, you know, I know we live in a world of everything goes to court nowadays. Unless the Clippers want to take the NBA to court, this is the punishment right now. I think that's a question for the Clippers to answer here. I think that maybe their interpretation of the rules is a little bit different than what the NBA and what the CBA is and what the investigators came out with.
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0: 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Two NL Cy Young Award candidates go at it in Philly as the Braves and Phillies start a critical series.
10: And the pitch. Swing and a miss. Struck him out. Got him with a slider. Strikeout number 7 for Chris Sale.
0: The Yankees and Padres start a huge interleague series in San Diego.
11: Driven into center field. Barrel back. On the track. At the wall. See ya.
0: Miami begins their quest to go back to the national championship game.
12: Mensa takes a high snap. Fires on a swing. Caught. Touchdown. Malachi Tui.
0: Plus, we get you ready for the big game in Baton Rouge.
13: I think they are going to shock some people, and Sam Levitt can be hoisting the Heisman Trophy.
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10: 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Nick DeLuca here with you. Opening up September, there is college football in the air. Week one continuing with a couple games on Friday. A lot more where that came from on Saturday. Who's running out of the tunnel? Maybe they played in the NFL. That's up to the courts. The U.S. Open continues in Queens. That's also on a court, but a different one. Counting down to the start of the NFL season. That is less than a week away. But we start with some pennant races heating up down the stretch in baseball. The Braves and the Phillies in Philadelphia, and a pair of Friday night starters that could be very much in the NL Cy Young conversation. Christopher Sanchez entered with a 1.68 ERA and 16 home starts this season. Well, Chris Sale was coming off an 11K shutout in his last start against the Dodgers, his 30th career start with double-digit strikeouts and no earned runs. Pick it up top of the second. Braves with early traffic. Ronald Acuna Jr. cashing in.
14: Now looking for a third run with a two-out base hit right here. A one in the air towards left center field, dropping and down for a base hit. Into the gap in left center field, Riley will score. RBI single by Acuna, he's two for two, and the Braves have a 3-0 lead in the second.
10: 680, the fan, Acuna, RBI single, capping a three-run third inning for Atlanta, only scoring against Sanchez all day. He went six innings, three earned, five Ks. Chris Sale had an answer for everyone but Alec Boehm. He homered and doubled to put two on the board. In the eighth, Mauricio Dubon had some insurance, a two-run homer. Sale, six innings, two earned, seven strikeouts. Braves would hold on to win it 5-2. Atlanta leading the regular season series with the Phils 6-1, now 4-0 on the road this season, have won five straight road games in Philadelphia, dating back to last year, tying their longest road winning streak against the Phillies in the last 30 years. Tune in for baseball action later today. Phillies and the Braves, presented by Progressive Insurance, coverage beginning at 5:30 p.m. Eastern here on ESPN Radio and the ESPN app. In San Diego, the Padres and the Yankees needed 10 and a Padres party.
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10: In the air. Deep to left field. Oh, you better believe it. This one gotta go! Luis Camposado, a career night at Petco Park. He's done it behind the dish all night long. And now in the bottom of the 10th inning, a walk-off home run to beat the Yankees in 10 innings, 3-2. 97-3, the fan on the call. Campusano driving in a pair and winning it with that walk-off home run. Yankees getting a home run from Ben Rice, but it was not enough after taking the lead in the top of the 10th inning. The good news for the Yankees, though, Aaron Judge did take batting practice before the game, so a potential return on the horizon for the Yankee captain. Dodgers and Nationals in L.A., Kyle Tucker doing some damage.
17: The 0-1, Tucker with a fly ball to right. Heading on back is Cruz, and it is gone, a home run. Kyle Tucker's 12th home run of the year, and the Dodgers now lead 5-0.
10: AM 570 LA Sports. Dodgers would hold on to win it 5-3. It's another Tucker home run, the big swing in the ballgame. Dodgers lineup did not have Shohei Ohtani at the top, dealing with a knee injury, trying to find his way back onto the mound. A lot of stuff going on for Shohei. Dodgers manager Dave Roberts, is this a mental or physical break for Ohtani?
18: I think it's both. I think that, you know, with a lot of players, when they're not feeling well physically, it adds to the toll mentally and emotionally. So I think that Shohei is kind of like that, like most players. So we're just kind of balancing the how many days is sufficient to then be worth the time to get back versus running this play out of days off and it not being adequate. So I think that's why we're just staying in communication, and training staff is chiming in, so we're in a good spot.
15: Yeah, it is a fascinating calculus for the Dodgers down the stretch at 84 and 57 now after the win over the Nats. Do you try and push Shohei to return to the mound? That rotation is so loaded. Ohtani gives you so much as a hitter. Time will tell in L.A. Red Sox and Orioles in Baltimore. Better get your runs while you can.
14: The pitch is drilled down the right field line, gone at fair. It's hooky. It is out of here. Mickey gets the Red Sox on the board. They are pounding Boz early, and it's 1-0.
15: WEEI on the call. Gasper hitting his eighth home run of the season, his eighth in his last 16 games, had none through his first 34 games this season. Bench is cleared. Guess the O's aren't over the Adley Rutschman trade. Gasper home run, the only scoring in the ballgame, 1-0. Red Sox win it. They wrap up consecutive season series wins against the Orioles for the third time in the last 15 seasons.
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19: Even for a sport that we know to be ridiculous, this is as ridiculous as anything I've ever seen in this sport.
15: SportsCenter all night here on ESPN Radio, the ESPN app. Nick DeLucchi here with you. We got some good news and bad news. College football is back, but the lawsuits, yeah, they're back too. They're not going anywhere. Latest in a long line of controversies in college football. Would players who spent time in NFL camps be allowed back to college football? The courts said yes, then no, then yes again. Then the Big Ten said, no, we won't allow it. Then the SEC said, we won't either. Then LSU said, well, we're following the courts. Then the SEC said, not unless you want a Steve Ballmer level fine and more. That's about as simply as I can break it down. But it was all leading up to decisions about whether two players, Daquan Wright and Xavier Harris, would be on LSU's roster ahead of the Saturday night season opener against Clemson. They are not. Both former Ole Miss players said Thursday they intended to join their former coach Lane Kiffin at LSU, leading to a serious staring contest, but not on the roster at the moment. Game Night's Q Myers says this is far from over.
20: All eyes are going to continue to be on this LSU program.
21: Yeah.
20: They're going to continue to watch this program, see if they do add them maybe next week. If they, you know what I mean? Like, when is enough enough?
21: Mm-hmm.
20: You know, how long is it going to be a question, will they or won't they? Right? And again, knowing that they still have those two roster spots, so they could potentially add them a little bit later, that's going to continue the conversation. Now, it might die down a little bit. And, you know, once LSU gets on the field, especially, right, and the game's being played, and you know, okay, well, these guys, there's no chance that they're coming out, and so now it's just about the action on the field. That's going to, you know, that's going to take a little bit away of the shine. But for the most part, man, I don't think this conversation is going away anytime soon.
15: Okay, not in week one against Clemson, but Andre Snellings thinks LSU is prepared to wait this thing out.
21: Clemson, you know, spoke out loudly against, you know, the contract could be breached if they played players that were former pros. Mm-hmm. The playoff committee stopped short of saying that teams that played former pros couldn't make the playoffs, but they spoke strongly against it as well. So, again, to me, it just feels like LSU is like, okay, we have this injunction in our pocket, but let's take our time a little bit and see exactly what the headwinds are we'd be facing if we were to put these players on the roster. And, you know, I thought they would do it. I really did. But the fact that they didn't, maybe there's a method to that.
15: Okay, there is no doubt that this would be something that would get a lot of traction regardless. But there is no denying that Lane Kiffin's involvement in it has made it far more interesting. ESPN's Desmond Howard thinking that Kiffin and LSU may have overplayed their hand.
22: Well, I think that Lane never imagined that this would go this far. I think it was a huge miscalculation on his part. I think Lane said, well, you know what? It'll be us, LSU, against the NCAA. The NCAA, they're everybody's punching bag, right? No one likes the NCAA. I think that's what he figured would happen in this situation. But then when Greg Sankey and the SEC said, hold up, pump your brakes. We're not doing this. We don't want to be a part of bringing NFL players to college football. Then I thought Lane had gone out too far. You couldn't step back. And now it became just a standoff between Lane, LSU, Greg Sankey, and the SEC.
15: Okay, you can't bring pros back to college, but aren't the college players already pros? College Game Day's Reese Davis says yes.
1: I noticed that in some of the SEC's filings today, they talked about how there was a bright line drawn between college sports and professional sports. No, there isn't. There is no line. I mean, when you have quarterbacks making well into seven figures, point guards making well into seven figures, they're professionals. So then it comes down to me, how are you going to set the parameters of your roster? What right does a conference have to set those? They're not being brought to campus for their prowess in differential equations. They're being brought to a campus for their prowess in the defensive secondary or under center. So they're professional athletes. So what is it that you want to do? What are the roster constraints? Is it that you can't declare for the NFL or NBA? Is it that you can't be of a certain age? Is it that you can only have so many years? Whatever it is, we need to focus on the roster thing and stop this ridiculous thing about they've crossed the Rubicon into professional sports, therefore they can't come back.
15: Yes, indeed. That is really insightful from Reese Davis. We talk about student athletes sometimes, less so now. ESPN Radio's Mike Golic Jr. says it's only used when somebody wants something.
2: The student athlete line, again, for years is a term that was used to further the goal of keeping this amateur athletics when we knew it was anything but. 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
15: Mike Golic Jr., part of that brand new ESPN Radio lineup coming your way weekdays from 10 to noon Eastern. That is every Monday through Friday here on ESPN Radio and the ESPN app. The Golics, yeah, how about that to start your college football season? Still so much to be excited about on the field, but that conversation off not going away either. Tune in for college football action tonight as the LSU Tigers host the Clemson Tigers, coverage beginning at 7 p.m. Eastern on ESPN Radio and the ESPN app. Had a couple of ranked teams opening up on Friday night classic ACC matchup. Ready for this? Between Stanford and Miami. Canes debuting Darian Mensah as their new QB1, looking to get back to the national title game. Malachi Toney was a star down the stretch last season for the Canes, and he picked up right where he left off.
17: Josh Moore left, Tony right. Looking to throw Mensah, pressure. Throws, Tony's up and down for a touchdown. Touchdown, Miami, 23 yards. Flag is down, but Mensah throws his first touchdown as a Hurricane, and it holds up.
15: Opening drive, opening score, Tony hitting the Heisman after finding the end zone, but he was far from done.
17: Canes of the 2 yard line, leading 7-3. Brown to the right shoulder of Mensah. Right foot in front of his left foot. Mensah takes a high snap. Fires on a slant. Caught! Touchdown, Malachi Toney! Toney got it again. A one-man super show. And Miami leads it 13-3.
15: Okay. Did nobody watch the film from the college football playoff? I mean, it was on national television. Did nobody pay attention to it? We know this guy's good. Two touchdowns, fine. How about one more?
17: Mensah, Tony to his right side, looking to throw, looking down the field. Let's it fly for Tony. Got him on the run. Here we go. He's at the 5, and he's into the end zone. For Miami, touchdown. 47 yards on the strike from Mensah to Malachi Toney. A force of nature with another touchdown.
15: That he is. 104.3 WQAM on the calls. Tony putting up a Miami single game record, 229 receiving yards and 3 touchdowns on the night. The previous record, 220 by Eddie Brown in 1984 against Boston College. That third touchdown that you heard, Tony's last of the night. How about 11 catches, 229 yards? Stanford had 226 yards total at the time. What a debut for Darian Mensah as well. 27 of 31, 412 yards and 5 touchdowns on his evening to debut as Miami takes down Stanford 45-6. Guess the Canes are a team we should be watching again in that national title picture. Coming up, more U.S. Open action in Queens. The Williams sisters team up again, and Carlos Alcaraz cruises. 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
1: 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The stars were out at the U.S. Open on Friday, and you got to see something that may be happening once in a blue moon. Not at all going forward. The Williams sisters together again on the court. Venus and Serena in round one of women's doubles battled to the end. Came up short. And there it is. It's over. Chan and Joy find a way to take the tiebreak 10 points to 7. And the scoreboard says they're the winners, but you know, I'm not really sure the scoreboard matters that much to these people here tonight in this stadium. ESPN2, and no, it did not. Venus and Serena playing together for the first time since 2022. The sisters blowing a 5-0 lead in the 10-point tiebreak in the third set. Only the second major doubles match where they played a deciding set tiebreak. First time was the French Open in 2009. Serena back on the court after a long layoff. Venus just keeps on playing at 46 years old. Carlos Alcaraz also returning at the U.S. Open. He's back after a four-month absence dealing with a wrist injury. Looked pretty healthy on Friday.
2: And the ace does it. So Alcaraz is through.
3: 6-3.
2: First tournament in almost 5 months. But that takes his streak in majors to 17 consecutive wins. That goes back to winning the Open here last year.
1: ESPN on the call. Straight sets for Alcaraz advancing to the round of 16. His 17th consecutive Grand Slam win. His 10th U.S. Open victory in a row. Trying to defend his U.S. Open title. American Tommy Paul on deck in the round of 16. Francis Tiafoe advancing to the round of 16 at the U.S. Open for the sixth time in his career with a Friday win as well. Second most by an American man at the U.S. Open since 2000, trailing only ESPN analyst Andy Roddick. He will advance to take on Daniil Medvedev. On the women's side, top seeds Aryna Sabalenka, number 3 seed Jessica Pegula, both tested during third round play. Sabalenka finding a way.
4: Too good. And that is a solid performance from the world number 1 today on Louis Armstrong. A straight sets winner over a valiant Kamila Rakimova.
1: It was quite the effort. Sabalenka closing out a lengthy second set to secure a win. Did complain about smelling some weed while playing her match on Armstrong, only in New York City. Sabalenka trying to become the first player to win 3 straight U.S. Open titles since Serena Williams from 2012 through 14. Jess Pegula rallying after dropping the first set to take down Leila Fernandez. Pegula lost to Sabalenka in the 2024 final and again last year in the semis. Potential matchup still alive heading in to the round of 16. SportsCenter All Night here on ESPN Radio. Nick DeLuca here with you. Let's go back over to baseball. Pair of teams pushing for the playoffs. The Astros on top of the AL West. The D-backs in the thick of the NL wildcard race. Isak Paredes with some early pop.
5: And that is line down the left field line. Hooking. Will it stay fair? Yes, it will. Bounce around in the corner. Pena scores. Alvarez on his way to third. He'll stop there. An RBI double for Isak Paredes and a 2-0 lead for the Astros.
1: KBME 790 AM. Houston would go on to win 3-1. Yordan Alvarez, 2-for-4, scored a run, leads the American League in batting average, tied for the most homers and the most RBIs as he tries to chase the triple crown. Astros have won 5 of 6 and a chance to gain ground on the Rangers with their victory. Texas in some trouble at the Trop.
6: 2 balls, no strikes to Caminero. Runners do take their leads.
4: There goes Mateo in the pitch. Line drive up the middle, base hit center field. Mateo around third and he will score. And Caminero's 90th run batted in has given the Rays a 7-5 lead in ninth.
1: 620 WDAE, Nick Martinez sharp again for Tampa Bay. 6 1/3, 3 earned, 4 strikeouts. The Rays have won 8 of their last 12. The White Sox and the Twins in Chicago. Colson Montgomery at it again.
3: The 0-1. Hit in the air deep to right. Another Montgomery's gone deep. Two-run homer for Colson. It's 4-0.
6: You called it. You said that the big boys like to share the moment. Vargas with his 30th. Colson Montgomery with his 30th in the same game.
1: ESPN 1000 on the call. White Sox win it by a score of 4-1. They are 3.5 games up on the Guardians for the top spot in the Central. Up next are half hour headlines and the latest from around the NFL. 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
1: Pair of NL Cy Young Award candidates going at it in Philly. The Braves grab another road win. The Padres walk off the Yankees to open the weekend in San Diego. Miami rolls at Stanford in the season opener. Malachi Toney having a historic night. And we get you ready for the big game in Baton Rouge between LSU and Clemson. And what a nightcap that will be to wrap up college football's grand return on week one Saturday. Lane's debut, Dabo always adding a little personality to the matchup. All you need to know for that one and a loaded schedule on Saturday. In 90 seconds, here's ESPN's Heather Dinich.
0: Number 24, Louisville at number 9, Ole Miss.
2: Tomorrow evening on ESPN Radio, the Power Four Conference champs are guaranteed spots in the playoff, and Louisville has a 7% chance to win the ACC and the fourth highest chance to reach the ACC championship game at 18.5%. If it doesn't, though, a season-opening win against the Rebels could help Louisville get in with the ACC champion. With the exception of SMU, Louisville might not face another ranked opponent all season. Its strength of schedule is number 58 in the country. Without a statement win or an ACC title, Louisville will be on the outside of the field. Ole Miss, though, has the number 5 schedule in the country. The Rebels could earn a top 25 non-conference win that could help give them a leg up on their competition. And that brings us to tonight.
0: Clemson at number 11, LSU.
2: If Clemson is going to rebound under Coach Dabo Swinney, going 2-0 against the SEC with wins against LSU and South Carolina is the way to do it. Last year, Clemson's loss to LSU was part of a surprising 3-loss September, but a win against Lane Kiffin's new team in the season opener would be a resounding statement for Clemson. For LSU, a win against Clemson should be more valuable this season in the committee meeting room than it was last year.
1: Yes, indeed. So good to have college football back. This game would have intrigue regardless, but throw in the backdrop of pending litigation about potential additions of Daquan Wright and Xavier Harris after they were waived by NFL teams, of course, not going to be on the rosters. We found that out late on Friday night. The SEC and lots of lawyers getting involved. Of course, Dabo Swinney chiming in. Said they just want to stay in their lane because, of course, that is what he said. ESPN's Mel Kiper Jr. doing all the draft analysis, player evaluations. How important would Wright and Harris be to these rosters? Is all of this worth it? He says they'd certainly come in and make an impact.
3: People look at Daquan Wright and look at Xavier Harris as just backups, and they're not a big deal. I'm hearing that the last couple. They're not a big deal. These are good football players. You know, Xavier Harris was Orange Crusher last year for me on the first draft podcast. A big body in the interior. Daquan Wright knows this offense. Caught a lot of big, made a lot of big catches for Ole Miss last year. So to say that they're not a big deal and they can't impact LSU's team is ridiculous. It's nonsense. So it's not like these are just a bunch of guys who are just, you know, journeymen. They're not a big deal. In college football, some of these players are impactful, and they will, you know, be a key entity in certain games, big games. So, you know, to act like they're nothing, and they're why are you worrying about these guys? These guys were good college football players.
1: Okay, as for the guys who are going to be on the field on Saturday night, Lane Kiffin bringing the top-ranked transfer portal class in the country with him to Baton Rouge for this season, 48 in total onto the roster, including a

0: shock some people, and Sam Levitt's going to be hoisting the Heisman Trophy. And now you look at Lane and the talent he's brought in, especially on the offensive line in the transfer portal. You look at all those guys, and it's like he is going to be more protected. He's got weapons around him. He's got things that he can just, from an outlet standpoint, he gets under pressure. He has so much talent to dish it off. I feel a lot better about his health and the longevity of the season. That's what makes me feel so good.
1: Levitt has over 4,600 passing yards, over 800 rushing yards, and 46 combined passing and rushing touchdowns in three college seasons, coming off an injury-shortened 2025 at Arizona State. As for the expectations for the Tigers in purple and gold, they don't give out contracts to coaches like that just to be good.
2: Ever since Lane Kiffin was hired, guys, nobody has told him no. They have given him a $50 million roster. It is actually almost comical when you go out to practice and see the amount of support staff they have. It's almost like a one-to-one ratio player to support staff member in the program right now. They have let him hire everyone he wants. They've given him every resource that he wants. And with that comes great expectation. So I don't know that people necessarily feel like he's got to win the national championship year one, but a very realistic expectation for this team is, with all the resources you have, can you go 10-2 and make the college football playoff and then let the chips fall where they may? I think that is the expectation people have here.
1: And that is ESPN Baton Rouge's Matt Mascano talking about the sky-high expectations for Lane Kiffin. On the Clemson side of this matchup, no stranger to strong opening games, Christopher Vezina expected to make his second career start at quarterback. Hard to know what to expect, but ESPN's Greg McElroy has confidence in Clemson.
3: I just think Clemson's been kind of, I guess in a way, invisible all offseason, and no one's really talked about them, but they're still talented. And they also have the one thing that I think erases a significant talent gap. That's wide receivers. And when you have two guys in TJ Moore and Bryant Wesco, and you can make a case it's as good a tandem as you'll find in the entire country when both are healthy. And that's big if, because Wesco's been banged up at times. Moore has been actually hurt throughout fall camp. He's expected to be at 100%. But Clemson's been very, very quiet. They've brought in some transfers. They like all three levels of their defense, and they have an offensive coordinator that's done this before, pulled off big upsets in the past. So I think Clemson would be the side I'd play, and it's in part because the confidence I have in their wide receivers.
1: Yeah, Clemson trying to shock the world, pull off a big-time upset in week one. How about that to jumpstart a season? ESPN's Dusty Dvoracek on how Clemson walks into Baton Rouge and then out with a W.
4: They need to run the football because I'm actually worried about Chris Vezina. This is his first ever road start with that crowd. It will be as hostile a territory as it will be in all of college football this season for the Lane Kiffin debut. There's going to be an us against the world mentality with the fan base, with this team. And oh, by the way, this LSU defense, I think it's going to be really good. They retain Blake Baker, which was massive. They bring back Whit Weeks in the middle of that defense. They've got a really good secondary. Ty Benefield is a name to know, a Boise State transfer. And off the edge, they've got Princely Umanmielen, who's an outstanding edge rusher. If Clemson can't run the football and they put too much on the plate for Chris Vezina, I think it's problematic.
1: And Clemson playing its eighth straight season opener against a power conference opponent, longest active streak in the country, trying to snap a three-game losing streak in those games, including dropping last year's opener to LSU at home. Some of the drop-off for Clemson over the last couple of years, quarterback play got the best out of Deshaun Watson back in the day, Trevor Lawrence. Since then, not so much, turning to a young guy in Vezina. ESPN's Kirk Herbstreit thinking his play caller, Chad Morris, will be key.
5: It's not just, hey, Chad Morris has been hired. It's a personality. It's an attitude. How he carries himself, what he demands from his offense, his juice, his energy, it rubs off on the entire team. So you're going back over those last 3 years. Again, nothing against Garrett Riley. He's now the quarterback coach of Missouri. He's a great coach. Think about the things he did at TCU, helped get them into a national championship game against Georgia. And yet, I don't know if it ever fit with the personality of Dabo Swinney, but gave him 3 years. So I think that is the biggest thing. How does the quarterback from Clemson play with the Chad Morris offense? Can they run the ball? They could not run the ball over the last 2 years. They have a couple new backs that are going to get an opportunity. Offensive line that's confident. Can they run the football? If they can run the football, now you're talking about a very different approach, trying to stay in those third and two, third and four situations.

0: situations and that atmosphere where LSU, their fans think they're going back to a national championship. They're back thinking it's 2019 again with Lane Kiffin in town.
1: Yeah, it is a battle of the Tigers moving to the other Death Valley. Clemson LSU kickoff just after 7:30 Eastern on ABC. Bayou Bengals tough to play under the lights, 91-12 in home night games since 2006, including a 43-11 mark against Power Conference opponents. 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Couple ranked teams in action on Friday. Oklahoma taking on UTEP. The offense in fine form. So are the special teams.
2: High driving punt. It's a good one. Satania toward the far sideline. No fair catch. Fields it at the 13. Turns it up. Runs midfield. Got away at the 20. Still in the ball. 25. Bounced it outside. 30. Watch out. 40. 45. Down the sidelines. What a block. 40. He tiptoes. Isaiah Satania. Painted. No flags on the field. Isaiah Satania. 87-yard punt return. Touchdown.
1: Toby Rowland with the call from Learfield. All three phases for number 10 Oklahoma. They wrap up a 51-0 season opening victory over UTEP. Satania, top receiver, coming back, getting it done on special teams as well. John Mateer dealt with a hand injury, hampered the production down the stretch after setting himself up as a Heisman hopeful to begin last season. 11 of 17, 225 yards and three touchdowns on his night to open this season. Number 14 USC playing game number two on the year, taking on Fresno State after a week zero victory. Trojans still fighting.
2: This is second and eight play, faking the handoff to Miller, winding up and throwing downfield all alone. Trent Mosley at the 40, 35 to the 30, one man to beat, steps inside and he'll beat him to the 10 to the 5, and a touchdown Trent Mosley, touchdown USC. He only had one guy out there to beat him, and that guy had no chance.
1: 7-10 ESPN LA on the call. USC to 2-0. They win it 39-0 over Fresno State. Crowd a little bit better at the Coliseum. That was a talking point in week zero. A little bit cooler in Southern California on Friday night. But a really good start to a critical year for Lincoln Riley. Jaden Maiava, 23 of 25, uber efficient, 349 yards and three touchdowns on the night. And the defense pitching a shutout. That has been where the improvement has been needed for USC. And off to a really good start to begin the year.
3: Aaron Donald is back.
4: Good to be able to get Aaron back into the mix. It's going to be a day at a time for us, and then we'll see what that ramp-up period looks like, but we're obviously excited to be able to have him back.
5: Once you choose to come back, you're all the way back in. So everything just played out how it played out, and we're here now.
1: Yeah, on the pro side in L.A., buckle up, rest of the NFL, regular season less than a week away, Seahawks-Patriots opening things up on Wednesday, then the Rams and Niners from Melbourne, Australia. Big story for L.A., an embarrassment of riches on their D-line, Myles Garrett and Aaron Donald rushing together. How soon will we see that? Rams head coach Sean McVay on Donald's debut timeline.
6: I think it's been really good. You know, he's so intentional about his rhythm and routine that a lot of these veteran guys, like you've heard me talk about, they've earned the right, you know, where it's truly a collaboration. Obviously, one of the best things you can do is get out there and play football in 11-on-11 settings with pads, your eye progression, taking on some of the double teams, different things like that. You know, so this week will be a big week for him in terms of how he feels. And then we'll just kind of take it a day at a time and see where he's at. If he feels good enough to go, great. If not, you know, I got a lot of confidence in the other guys that'll be ready to step up if that's the case.
1: Yeah, Donald initially retiring in March of 2024, signed with LA earlier this week. McVay also said that wide receiver Puka Nacua is making good progress as he rehabs from a core and lower back injury. Went down in a joint practice at the beginning of August against the Cowboys, returned to practice on Sunday. Some of the other week one storylines, starting quarterbacks, Falcons, the only team not to name theirs yet. General manager Ian Cunningham telling the media this week they haven't decided between Tua Tagovailoa and Michael Penix Jr. Tua not exactly wowing in his first camp with Atlanta, but former teammate Raheem Mostert thinking Tua is set up to prove people wrong.
7: He's an ultimate competitor. You know, he comes from that Polynesian background that is almost like a do or die. You know, I'm dedicating my whole entire life to this one thing. And for him, that's always been the case. You know, he's always dedicated his heart, his body, his soul to football. And you look at his family, they all do the same thing. So to be able to have a new opportunity in Atlanta, I think that he's going to rise to the occasion. And when he does, he's going to quiet a lot of naysayers out there that have doubted him, you know, these past couple of years. You know, I'm a firm believer in him. I really believe that he's going to take that offense to a whole new level.
1: Yeah, fascinating to figure out what happens with the Falcons in that quarterback situation. Michael Penix or Tua Tagovailoa. Up next, volume up for our Friday Top Sound and a change at the top in the WNBA. 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
1: 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Nick DeLuca here with you. Lots of action on the diamond and college football returning in week one. Volume up for some of our top sound of the night.
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0: Number five.
1: All right, all set for some Friday top sound. Start with week one of college football. Oklahoma opening the season with some Friday beers in the end zone. Toby Rowland with the call from Learfield.
3: Beers and Hansen out there, play action. Deep drop, Mateer looks deep, lets it fly near sideline. Beers has it, turns it up. 10-5, leaps, touchdown! Touchdown! He jumped over a minor!
0: Number four.
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3: The pitch is swung on and a high fly ball. Hit to deep center field. Back to the track, the wall. It's a gunner! A home run! Herrera gives the Cardinals the lead in the ninth with one out.
1: Number two.
2: In Cleveland, game one of a doubleheader. It ain't over till it's over on WTAM 1100.
3: First ball swinging. High drive. Deep left field. There she goes.
2: And our top sound of the night from San Diego, Luis Campuzano sending everyone home in the 10th on 97.3 The Fan. First pitch.
3: Ooh! In the air. Deep to left field. Oh, you better believe it. This one, gonna go! Luis Campuzano, a career night at Petco Park. He's done it behind the dish all night long. And now in the bottom of the 10th inning, a walk-off home run to beat the Yankees in 10 innings, 3-2.
2: Yeah, what a finish in San Diego. Luis Campuzano delivering a victory for the Padres, and a big one as they try and remain in the NL wildcard conversation. The Guardians with that walk-off winner, grand slam by Rocchio. That was game one of their doubleheader. Game two, Travis Bezzano with a walk-off RBI single. The Guardians become the second team in the majors this season with walk-off wins in both games of a doubleheader, joining the Phillies against the Giants on April 30th. They're the fifth team to walk off both games of a doubleheader in the wildcard era since 1994, and Cleveland remaining a game ahead of the Blue Jays for the third AL wildcard spot. Big Friday news out of the WNBA. Kathy Engelbert retiring as league commissioner at the end of the calendar year will be effective as of December 31st. ESPN's Stephen A. Smith says it was time for her to go.
4: Wishing nothing but the best. She helped negotiate the latest collective bargaining agreement. Kudos to her. But as Nafisha Calder said last year, she questioned the leadership, accused it of being negligent, said they had the worst leadership in the world, and she had the support of a vast majority of the players. And then one controversy after another came up, and Kathy Engelbert appeared to be reactive as opposed to proactive in terms of warding off some of the negative hostility and momentum aimed in players' directions, which is something that they lamented. I think it's very, very wise for her to retire. I thought she was ill-equipped to handle the oncoming microscope that the WNBA, you know, had developed, and I think that they do need new leadership.
2: Yeah, a lot to sort out for the WNBA. Next commissioner will be the sixth leader of the WNBA in its 30th season. Barring a change in leadership structure, the commissioner would continue to report to NBA Commissioner Adam Silver. Engelbert insisted that this decision to leave was solely hers and that she did not feel any pressure to step down, but hard to ignore the effect that those CBA negotiations drew a ton of criticism and all that went into a busy couple of months for Kathy Engelbert. Up next, Cy Young Showdown in Philly, San Diego walk-off, and college football returns. 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
14: 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Swing and a miss. Struck him out. Got him with a slider. Strikeout number 7 for Chris Sale.
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18: 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Nick DeLuca here with you. Opening up September, there is college football in the air. Week one continuing with a couple games on Friday. A lot more where that came from on Saturday. Who's running out of the tunnel? Maybe they played in the NFL. That's up to the courts. The U.S. Open continues in Queens. That's also on a court, but a different one. Counting down to the start of the NFL season. That is less than a week away. But we start with some pennant races heating up down the stretch in baseball.
2: baseball. The Braves and the Phillies in Philadelphia, and a pair of Friday night starters that could be very much in the NL Cy Young conversation. Christopher Sanchez entered with a 1.68 ERA and 16 home starts this season, while Chris Sale was coming off an 11K shutout in his last start against the Dodgers, his 30th career start with double-digit strikeouts and no earned runs. Pick it up top of the second. Braves with early traffic. Ronald Acuna Jr. cashing in.
19: Now looking for a third run with a two-out base hit right here. Well, one in the air towards left center field, dropping and down for a base hit. Into the gap in left center field, Riley will score. RBI single by Acuna, he's two for two, and the Braves have a 3-0 lead in the second.
2: 680, the fan, Acuna, RBI single, capping a three-run third inning for Atlanta, only scoring against Sanchez all day. He went six innings, three earned, five Ks. Chris Sale had an answer for everyone but Alec Boehm. He homered and doubled to put two on the board. In the eighth, Mauricio Dubon had some insurance, a two-run homer. Sale, six innings, two earned, seven strikeouts. Braves would hold on to win it 5-2. Atlanta leading the regular season series with the Phils 6-1, now 4-0 on the road this season, have won five straight road games in Philadelphia, dating back to last year, tying their longest road winning streak against the Phillies in the last 30 years. Tune in for baseball action later today. Phillies and the Braves, presented by Progressive Insurance, coverage beginning at 5:30 p.m. Eastern here on ESPN Radio and the ESPN app. In San Diego, the Padres and the Yankees needed 10 and a Padres party.
20: First pitch.
21: Ooh! In the air, deep to left field. Oh, you better believe it. This one, gonna go! Luis Camposano, a career night at Petco Park. He's done it behind the dish all night long. And now in the bottom of the 10th inning, a walk-off home run to beat the Yankees in 10 innings, 3-2.
2: 97-3, the fan on the call. Campusano driving in a pair and winning it with that walk-off home run. Yankees getting a home run from Ben Rice, but it was not enough after taking the lead in the top of the 10th inning. The good news for the Yankees, though, Aaron Judge did take batting practice before the game, so a potential return on the horizon for the Yankee captain. Dodgers and Nationals in L.A., Kyle Tucker doing some damage.
22: The 0-1, Tucker with a fly ball to right. Heading on back is Cruz, and it is gone, a home run. Kyle Tucker's 12th home run of the year, and the Dodgers now lead 5-0.
2: AM 570 LA Sports. Dodgers would hold on to win it 5-3. It's another Tucker home run, the big swing in the ballgame. Dodgers lineup did not have Shohei Ohtani at the top, dealing with a knee injury, trying to find his way back onto the mound. A lot of stuff going on for Shohei. Dodgers manager Dave Roberts, is this a mental or physical break for Ohtani?
23: I think it's both. I think that, you know, with a lot of players, when they're not feeling well physically, it adds to the toll mentally and emotionally. So I think that Shohei is kind of like that, like most players. So you just kind of we're just kind of balancing the how many days is sufficient to then be worth the time to get back versus running this play out of days off and it not being adequate. So I think that's why we're just staying in communication and the training staff is chiming in, so we're in a good spot.
2: Yeah, it is a fascinating calculus for the Dodgers down the stretch at 84-57 now after the win over the Nats. Do you try and push Shohei to return to the mound? That rotation is so loaded. Ohtani gives you so much as a hitter. Time will tell in L.A. Red Sox and Orioles in Baltimore, better get your runs while you can.
19: The pitch is drilled down the right field line, gone at fair. It's hooking. It is out of here. Mickey gets the Red Sox on the board. They are pounding Boz early, and it's 1-0.
2: WEEI on the call. Gasper hitting his eighth home run of the season, his eighth in his last 16 games, had none through his first 34 games this season. Bench is cleared. Guess the O's aren't over the Adley Rutschman trade. Gasper home run, the only scoring in the ballgame, 1-0. Red Sox win it. They wrap up consecutive season series wins against the Orioles for the third time in the last 15 seasons.
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2: SportsCenter all night here on ESPN Radio, the ESPN app. Nick DeLucchi here with you. We got some good news and bad news. College football is back, but the lawsuits, yeah, they're back too. They're not going anywhere. Latest in a long line of controversies in college football. Would players who spent time in NFL camps be allowed back to college football? The courts said yes, then no, then yes again. Then the Big Ten said, no, we won't allow it. Then the SEC said, we won't either. Then LSU said, well, we're following the courts. Then the SEC said, not unless you want a Steve Ballmer level fine and more. That's about as simply as I can break it down. But it was all leading up to decisions about whether two players, Daquan Wright and Xavier Harris, would be on LSU's roster ahead of the Saturday night season opener against Clemson. They are not. Both former Ole Miss players said Thursday they intended to join their former coach Lane Kiffin at LSU, leading to a serious staring contest, but not on the roster at the moment. Game Night's Q Myers says this is far from over.
4: All eyes are going to continue to be on this LSU program.
20: Yeah.
4: They're going to continue to watch this program, see if they do add them maybe next week. If they, you know what I mean? Like, when is enough enough?
20: Mm-hmm.
4: You know, how long is it going to be a question, will they or won't they? Right? And again, knowing that they still have those two roster spots, so they could potentially add them a little bit later, that's going to continue the conversation. Now, it might die down a little bit. And, you know, once LSU gets on the field, especially, right, and the game's being played, and you know, okay, well, these guys, there's no chance that they're coming out, and so now it's just about the action on the field. That's going to, you know, that's going to take a little bit away of the shine. But for the most part, man, I don't think this conversation is going away anytime soon.
2: Okay, not in week one against Clemson, but Andre Snellings thinks LSU is prepared to wait this thing out.
20: Clemson, you know, spoke out loudly against, you know, the contract could be breached if they played players that were former pros. Mm-hmm. The playoff committee stopped short of saying that teams that played former pros couldn't make the playoffs, but they spoke strongly against it as well. So, again, to me, it just feels like LSU is like, okay, we have this injunction in our pocket, but let's take our time a little bit and see exactly what the headwinds are we'd be facing if we were to put these players on the roster. And, you know, I thought they would do it. I really did. But the fact that they didn't, maybe there's a method to that.
2: Okay, there is no doubt that this would be something that would get a lot of traction regardless. But there is no denying that Lane Kiffin's involvement in it has made it far more interesting. ESPN's Desmond Howard thinking that Kiffin and LSU may have overplayed their hand.
24: Well, I think that Lane never imagined that this would go this far. I think it was a huge miscalculation on his part. I think Lane said, well, you know what? It'll be us, LSU, against the NCAA. The NCAA, they're everybody's punching bag, right? No one likes NCAA. I think that's what he figured would happen in this situation. But then when Greg Sankey and the SEC said, hold up, pump your brakes. We're not doing this. We don't want to be a part of bringing NFL players to college football. Then I thought Lane had gone out too far. You couldn't step back. And now it became just a standoff between Lane, LSU, Greg Sankey, and the SEC.
2: Okay, you can't bring pros back to college, but aren't the college players already pros? College Game Day's Reese Davis says yes.
25: I noticed that in some of the SEC's filings today, they talked about how there was a bright line drawn between college sports and professional sports. No, there isn't. There is no line. I mean, when you have quarterbacks making well into seven figures, point guards making well into seven figures, they're professionals. So then it comes down to me, how are you going to set the parameters of your roster? What right does a conference have to set those? They're not being brought to campus for their prowess in differential equations. They're being brought to a campus for their prowess in the defensive secondary or under center. So they're professional athletes. So what is it that you want to do? What are the roster constraints? Is it that you can't declare for the NFL or NBA? Is it that you can't be of a certain age? Is it that you can only have so many years? Whatever it is, we need to focus on the roster thing and stop this ridiculous thing about they've crossed the Rubicon into professional sports, therefore they can't come back.
2: Yes, indeed. That is really insightful from Reese Davis. We talk about student athletes sometimes, less so now. ESPN Radio's Mike Golic Jr. says it's only used when somebody wants something.
0: The student athlete line, again, for years is a term that was used to further the goal of keeping this amateur athletics when we knew it was anything but. 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
2: Mike Golic Jr., part of that brand new ESPN Radio lineup coming your way weekdays from 10 to noon Eastern. 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Still so much to be excited about on the field, but that conversation off not going away either. Tune in for college football action tonight as the LSU Tigers host the Clemson Tigers. Coverage beginning at 7 p.m. Eastern on ESPN Radio and the ESPN app. Had a couple of ranked teams opening up on Friday night classic ACC matchup. Ready for this? Between Stanford and Miami. Canes debuting Darian Mensah as their new QB1, looking to get back to the national title game. Malachi Toney was a star down the stretch last season for the Canes, and he picked up right where he left off.
5: Josh Moore left, Toney right. Looking to throw Mensah. Pressure. Throws. Toney's open. Got it for a touchdown. Touchdown, Miami, 23 yards. Flag is down. But Mensah throws his first touchdown as a Hurricane, and it holds up.
2: Opening drive, opening score. Toney hitting the Heisman after finding the end zone, but he was far from done.
5: Canes at the 2-yard line, leading 7-3. Brown to the right shoulder of Mensah. Right foot in front of his left foot. Mensah takes a high snap. Fires on a slant. Caught! Touchdown, Malachi Toney! Toney got it again. A one-man super show. And Miami leads it 13-3.
2: Okay. Did nobody watch the film from the college football playoff? I mean, it was on national television. Did nobody pay attention to it? We know this guy's good. Two touchdowns, fine. How about one more?
5: Mensah, Toney to his right side, looking to throw, looking down the field. Mm-hmm. Let's it fly for Toney. Got him on the run. Here we go. He's at the 5, and he's into the end zone. For Miami, touchdown. 47 yards on the strike from Mensah to Malachi Toney. A force of nature with another touchdown.
2: That he is. 104.3 WQAM on the calls. Toney putting up a Miami single game record, 229 receiving yards and 3 touchdowns on the night. The previous record, 220 by Eddie Brown in 1984 against Boston College. That third touchdown that you heard, Toney's last of the night. How about 11 catches, 229 yards? Stanford had 226 yards total at the time. What a debut for Darian Mensah as well. 27 of 31, 412 yards and 5 touchdowns on his evening to debut as Miami takes down Stanford 45-6. Guess the Canes are a team we should be watching again in that national title picture. Coming up, more U.S. Open action in Queens. The Williams sisters team up again, and Carlos Alcaraz cruises. This is SportsCenter All Night here on ESPN Radio.
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1: 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The stars were out at the U.S. Open on Friday, and you got to see something that may be happening once in a blue moon. Not at all going forward. The Williams sisters together again on the court. Venus and Serena in round one of women's doubles battled to the end. Came up short.
2: And there it is. It's over. Chan and Joint find a way to take the tiebreak 10 points to 7. And the scoreboard says they're the winners, but you know, I'm not really sure the scoreboard matters that much to these people here tonight in this stadium.
1: ESPN 2, and no, it did not. Venus and Serena playing together for the first time since 2022. The sisters blowing a 5-0 lead in the 10-point tiebreak in the third set. Only the second major doubles match where they played a deciding set tiebreak. First time was the French Open in 2009. Serena back on the court after a long layoff. Venus just keeps on playing at 46 years old. Carlos Alcaraz also returning at the U.S. Open. He's back after a four-month absence dealing with a wrist injury. Looked pretty healthy on Friday.
2: And the ace does it. So Alcaraz is through.
3: 6-3.
2: First tournament in almost 5 months. But that takes his streak in majors to 17 consecutive wins. That goes back to winning the Open here last year.
1: ESPN on the call. Straight sets for Alcaraz advancing to the round of 16. His 17th consecutive Grand Slam win. His 10th U.S. Open victory in a row. Trying to defend his U.S. Open title. American Tommy Paul on deck in the round of 16. Francis Tiafoe advancing to the round of 16 at the U.S. Open for the sixth time in his career with a Friday win as well. Second most by an American man at the U.S. Open since 2000. Trailing only ESPN analyst Andy Roddick. He will advance to take on Daniil Medvedev. On the women's side, top seeds Aryna Sabalenka and number 3 seed Jessica Pegula both tested during third round play. Sabalenka finding a way.
4: Too good. And that is a solid performance from the world number one today on Louis Armstrong. A straight sets winner over a valiant Camilla Rakimova.
1: It was quite the effort. Sabalenka closing out a lengthy second set to secure a win. Did complain about smelling some weed while playing her match on Armstrong, only in New York City. Sabalenka trying to become the first player to win 3 straight U.S. Open titles since Serena Williams from 2012 through 14. Jess Pegula rallying after dropping the first set to take down Leila Fernandez. Pegula lost to Sabalenka in the 2024 final and again last year in the semis. Potential matchup still alive heading in to the round of 16. SportsCenter All Night here on ESPN Radio. Nick DeLuca here with you. Let's go back over to baseball. Pair of teams pushing for the playoffs. The Astros on top of the AL West. The D-backs in the thick of the NL wildcard race. Isak Paredes with some early pop.
5: And that is lined down the left field line. Hooking. Will it stay fair? Yes, it will. Bounds around in the corner. Pena scores. Alvarez on his way to third. He'll stop there. An RBI double for Isak Paredes and a 2-0 lead for the Astros.
1: KBME 790 AM. Houston would go on to win 3-1. Yordan Alvarez, 2-for-4, scored a run, leads the American League in batting average, tied for the most homers and the most RBIs as he tries to chase the triple crown. Astros have won 5 of 6 and a chance to gain ground on the Rangers with their victory. Texas in some trouble at the Trop.
6: 2 balls, no strikes to Caminero. Runners do take their leads.
3: There goes Mateo on the pitch. Line drive up the middle, base hit center field. Mateo around third and he will score. And Caminero's 90th run batted in has given the Rays a 7-5 lead in the ninth.
1: 620 WDAE, Nick Martinez sharp again for Tampa Bay. 6 1/3, 3 earned, 4 strikeouts. The Rays have won 8 of their last 12. The White Sox and the Twins in Chicago. Colson Montgomery at it again.
6: The 0-1. Hit in the air deep to right. Another Montgomery's gone deep. 2-run homer for Colson. It's 4-0.
7: You called it. You said that the big boys like to share the moment. Vargas with his 30th. Colson Montgomery with his 30th in the same game.
1: ESPN 1000 on the call. White Sox win it by a score of 4-1. They are 3.5 games up on the Guardians for the top spot in the Central. Up next are half-hour headlines and the latest from around the NFL. 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
1: Pair of NL Cy Young Award candidates going at it in Philly. The Braves grab another road win. The Padres walk off the Yankees to open the weekend in San Diego. Miami rolls at Stanford in the season opener. Malachi Toney having a historic night. And we get you ready for the big game in Baton Rouge between LSU and Clemson. And what a nightcap that will be to wrap up college football's grand return on week one Saturday. Lane's debut, Dabo always adding a little personality to the matchup. All you need to know for that one and a loaded schedule on Saturday in 90 seconds. Here's ESPN's Heather Dinich.
0: Number 24 Louisville at number 9 Ole Miss.
2: Tomorrow evening on ESPN Radio. The Power Four Conference champs are guaranteed spots in the playoff, and Louisville has a 7% chance to win the ACC and the fourth highest chance to reach the ACC championship game at 18.5%. If it doesn't, though, a season-opening win against the Rebels could help Louisville get in with the ACC champion. With the exception of SMU, Louisville might not face another ranked opponent all season. Its strength of schedule is number 58 in the country. Without a statement win or an ACC title, Louisville will be on the outside of the field. Ole Miss, though, has the number 5 schedule in the country. The Rebels could earn a top 25 non-conference win that could help give them a leg up on their competition. And that brings us to tonight.
0: Clemson at number 11 LSU.
2: If Clemson is going to rebound under Coach Dabo Swinney, going 2-0 against the SEC with wins against LSU and South Carolina is the way to do it. Last year, Clemson's loss to LSU was part of a surprising 3-loss September, but a win against Lane Kiffin's new team in the season opener would be a resounding statement for Clemson. For LSU, a win against Clemson should be more valuable this season in the committee meeting room than it was last year.
1: Yes, indeed. So good to have college football back. This game would have intrigue regardless, but throwing the backdrop of pending litigation about potential additions of Daquan Wright and Xavien Harris after they were waived by NFL teams, of course, not going to be on the rosters. We found that out late on Friday night. The SEC and lots of lawyers getting involved. Of course, Dabo Swinney chiming in. Said they just want to stay in their lane because, of course, that is what he said. ESPN's Mel Kiper Jr. doing all the draft analysis, player evaluations. How important would Wright and Harris be to these rosters? Is all of this worth it? He says they'd certainly come in and make an impact.
3: People look at Daquan Wright and look at Xavien Harris as just backups, and they're not a big deal. I'm hearing that the last couple. They're not a big deal. These are good football players. You know, Xavien Harris was Orange Crusher last year for me on the first draft podcast. A big body in the interior. Daquan Wright knows this offense. Caught a lot of big, made a lot of big catches for Ole Miss last year. So to say that they're not a big deal and they can't impact LSU's team is ridiculous. It's nonsense. So it's not like these are just a bunch of guys who are just, you know, journeymen. They're not a big deal. In college football, some of these players are impactful, and they will, you know, be a key entity in certain games, big games. So, you know, to act like they're nothing, and they're why are you worrying about these guys? These guys were good college football players.
1: Okay, as for the guys who are going to be on the field on Saturday night, Lane Kiffin bringing the top-ranked transfer portal class in the country with him to Baton Rouge for this season. 48 in total onto the roster, including a Heisman hopeful quarterback in Sam Leavitt. Bussing with the boys is Taylor Lewan, leaning in to that Heisman hype.
4: When this kid's at ASU, he completed 50% of his touchdowns coming from the blitz. So this guy is not afraid to act under pressure. When he had his offensive line every time it was 3rd and 6+, it's an absolute sieve coming at him. He can extend plays. He can put dimes down the field 20, 40 yards away and keep it going. Now you're coupling him with the same personality that in a Lane Kiffin, two guys that are going to get on the mic, say what they think. This is a match made in heaven, in my opinion. I think the sky is the limit for the LSU Tigers this year. I think they are going to shock some people and

0: and gold. They don't give out contracts to coaches like that just to be good.
1: Ever since Lane Kiffin was hired, guys, nobody has told him no. They have given him a $50 million roster. It is actually almost comical when you go out to practice and see the amount of support staff they have. It's almost like a one-to-one ratio player to support staff member in the program right now. They have let him hire everyone he wants. They've given him every resource that he wants. And with that comes great expectation. So I don't know that people necessarily feel like he's got to win the national championship year one, but a very realistic expectation for this team is, with all the resources you have, can you go 10-2 and make the college football playoff and then let the chips fall where they may? I think that is the expectation people have here.
0: And that is ESPN Baton Rouge's Matt Mascano talking about the sky-high expectations for Lane Kiffin. On the Clemson side of this matchup, no stranger to strong opening games, Christopher Vezina expected to make his second career start at quarterback. Hard to know what to expect, but ESPN's Greg McElroy has confidence in Clemson.
2: I just think Clemson's been kind of, I guess in a way, invisible all offseason, and no one's really talked about them, but they're still talented. And they also have the one thing that I think erases a significant talent gap. That's wide receivers. And when you have two guys in TJ Moore and Bryant Wesco, and you can make a case it's as good a tandem as you'll find in the entire country when both are healthy. And that's big if, because Wesco's been banged up at times. Moore has been actually hurt throughout fall camp. He's expected to be at 100%. But Clemson's been very, very quiet. They've brought in some transfers. They like all three levels of their defense, and they have an offensive coordinator that's done this before, pulled off big upsets in the past. So I think Clemson would be the side I'd play, and it's in part because the confidence I have in their wide receivers.
0: Yeah, Clemson trying to shock the world, pull off a big-time upset in week one. How about that to jumpstart a season? ESPN's Dusty Dvoracek on how Clemson walks into Baton Rouge and then out with a W.
3: They need to run the football because I'm actually worried about Chris Vezina. This is his first ever road start with that crowd. It will be as hostile a territory as it will be in all of college football this season for the Lane Kiffin debut. There's going to be an us against the world mentality with the fan base, with this team. And oh, by the way, this LSU defense, I think, is going to be really good. They retain Blake Baker, which was massive. They bring back Whit Weeks in the middle of that defense. They've got a really good secondary. Ty Benefield is a name to know, a Boise State transfer. And off the edge, they've got Princely Umanmielen, who's an outstanding edge rusher. If Clemson can't run the football and they put too much on the plate for Chris Vezina, I think it's problematic.
0: And Clemson playing its eighth straight season opener against a power conference opponent, longest active streak in the country, trying to snap a three-game losing streak in those games, including dropping last year's opener to LSU at home. Some of the drop-off for Clemson over the last couple of years, quarterback play got the best out of Deshaun Watson back in the day, Trevor Lawrence. Since then, not so much, turning to a young guy in Vezina. ESPN's Kirk Herbstreit thinking his play caller, Chad Morris, will be key.
4: It's not just, hey, Chad Morris has been hired. It's a personality. It's an attitude. How he carries himself, how he what he demands from his offense, his juice, his energy, it rubs off on the entire team. So you're going back over those last 3 years. Again, nothing against Garrett Riley. He's now the quarterback coach of Missouri. He's a great coach. Think about the things he did at TCU, helped get them into a national championship game against Georgia. And yet, I don't know if it ever fit with the personality of Dabo Swinney, but gave him 3 years. So I think that is the biggest thing. How does the quarterback from Clemson play with the Chad Morris offense? Can they run the ball? They could not run the ball over the last 2 years. They have a couple new backs that are going to get an opportunity. Offensive line that's confident. Can they run the football? If they can run the football, now you're talking about a very different approach, trying to stay in those 3rd-and-2, 3rd-and-4 situations in that atmosphere where LSU, their fans think they're going back to a national championship. They're back thinking it's 2019 again with Lane Kiffin in town.
0: Yeah, it is a battle of the Tigers moving to the other Death Valley. Clemson LSU kickoff just after 7:30 Eastern on ABC. Bayou Bengals tough to play under the lights, 91-12 in home night games since 2006, including a 43-11 mark against power conference opponents. ESPN Radio's college campus tour powered by Bloom Energy, heading to Baton Rouge for week one of college football action.

0: LSU taking on Clemson, coverage starting at 4 p.m. Eastern. ESPN Radio College Campus Tour powered by Bloom Energy, brought to you by Manscaped, Monster Energy, and Sirius XM. Couple ranked teams in action on Friday. Oklahoma taking on UTEP. The offense in fine form. So are the special teams.
1: High driving punt. It's a good one. Satania toward the far sideline. No fair catch. Fields it at the 13. Turns it up. Runs midfield. Got away at the 20. Still on the 25. Bounced it outside. 30. Watch out. 40. 45 down the sidelines. What a block. 40. He tiptoes. Isaiah Satania. Painter. No flags on the field. Isaiah Satania. 87-yard punt return. Touchdown.
0: Toby Rowland with the call from Learfield. All three phases for number 10 Oklahoma. They wrap up a 51-0 season opening victory over UTEP. Satania, top receiver, coming back, getting it done on special teams as well. John Mateer dealt with a hand injury, hampered the production down the stretch after setting himself up as a Heisman hopeful to begin last season. 11 of 17, 225 yards and three touchdowns on his night to open this season. Number 14 USC playing game number two on the year, taking on Fresno State after a week zero victory. Trojans still fighting.
2: This is second and eight play, faking the handoff to Miller, winding up and throwing downfield all alone. Trent Mosley at the 40, 35 to the 30. One man to beat, steps inside, and he'll beat him to the 10 to 5. And a touchdown, Trent Mosley. Touchdown, USC. He only had one guy out there to beat him, and that guy had no chance.
0: 7-10 ESPN LA on the call. USC to 2-0. They win it 39-0 over Fresno State. Crowd a little bit better at the Coliseum. That was a talking point in week zero. A little bit cooler in Southern California on Friday night. But a really good start to a critical year for Lincoln Riley. Jaden Maiava, 23 of 25, uber efficient, 349 yards and three touchdowns on the night. And the defense pitching a shutout. That has been where the improvement has been needed for USC. And off to a really good start to begin the year.
3: Aaron Donald is back.
4: Good to be able to get Aaron back into the mix. It's going to be a day at a time for us, and then we'll see what that ramp-up period looks like, but we're obviously excited to be able to have him back.
5: Once you choose to come back, you're all the way back in. So everything just played out how it played out, and we're here now.
0: Yeah, on the pro side in L.A., buckle up. Rest of the NFL regular season less than a week away. Seahawks-Patriots opening things up on Wednesday. Then the Rams and Niners from Melbourne, Australia. Big story for L.A., an embarrassment of riches on their D-line. Myles Garrett and Aaron Donald rushing together. How soon will we see that? Rams head coach Sean McVay on Donald's debut timeline.
6: I think it's been really good. You know, he's so intentional about his rhythm and routine that a lot of these veteran guys, like you've heard me talk about, they've earned the right, you know, where it's truly a collaboration. Obviously, one of the best things you can do is get out there and play football in 11-on-11 settings with pads, your eye progression, taking on some of the double teams, different things like that. You know, so this week will be a big week for him in terms of how he feels. And then we'll just kind of take it a day at a time and see where he's at. If he feels good enough to go, great. If not, you know, I got a lot of confidence in the other guys that'll be ready to step up if that's the case.
0: Yeah, Donald initially retiring in March of 2024, signed with LA earlier this week. McVay also said that wide receiver Puka Nacua is making good progress as he rehabs from a core and lower back injury. Went down in a joint practice at the beginning of August against the Cowboys, returned to practice on Sunday. Some of the other week one storylines, starting quarterbacks, Falcons, the only team not to name theirs yet. General manager Ian Cunningham telling the media this week they haven't decided between Tua Tagovailoa and Michael Penix Jr. Tua not exactly wowing in his first camp with Atlanta, but former teammate Raheem Mostert thinking Tua is set up to prove people wrong.
7: he's the ultimate competitor. You know, he comes from that Polynesian background that is almost like a do or die. You know, I'm dedicating my whole entire life to this one thing. And for him, that's always been the case. You know, he's always dedicated his heart, his body, his soul to football. And you look at his family, they all do the same thing. So to be able to have a new opportunity in Atlanta, I think that he's going to rise to the occasion. And when he does, he's going to quiet a lot of naysayers out there that have doubted him, you know, these past couple years. You know, I'm a firm believer in him. I really believe that he's going to take that offense to a whole new level.
0: Yeah, fascinating to figure out what happens with the Falcons in that quarterback situation. Michael Penix or Tua Tagovailoa. Up next, volume up for our Friday Top Sound and a change at the top in the WNBA. 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
1: 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Nick DeLuca here with you. Lots of action on the diamond and college football returning in week one. Volume up for some of our top sound of the night.
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0: Number five.
1: All right, all set for some Friday top sound. Start with week one of college football. Oklahoma opening the season with some Friday beers in the end zone. Toby Rowland with the call from Learfield.
3: Beers and Hansen out there, play action. Deep drop, Mateer looks deep, lets it fly near sideline. Beers has it, turns it up, 10-5, leaps, touchdown! Touchdown! He jumped over a minor!
0: Number four.
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2: The Cards trailing the Rockies late until Ivan Herrera flipped the script in the ninth on the Cardinals radio network.
3: The pitch is swung on and a high fly ball. Hit to deep center field. Back to the track, the wall. It's a gunner! A home run! Herrera gives the Cardinals the lead in the ninth with one out.
1: Number two.
2: In Cleveland, game one of a doubleheader. It ain't over till it's over on WTAM 1100.
3: First ball swinging. High drive. Deep left field. There she goes.
2: And our top sound of the night from San Diego, Luis Campuzano sending everyone home in the 10th on 97.3 The Fan.
4: First pitch.
3: Ooh!
2: In the air. Deep to left field. Oh, you better believe it. This one gonna go! Luis Campuzano, a career night at Petco Park. He's done it behind the dish all night long. And now in the bottom of the 10th inning, a walk-off home run to beat the Yankees in 10 innings, 3-2. Yeah, what a finish in San Diego. Luis Campuzano delivering a victory for the Padres, and a big one as they try and remain in the NL wildcard conversation. The Guardians with that walk-off winner, grand slam by Rocchio. That was game one of their doubleheader. Game two, Travis Bezzana with a walk-off RBI single. The Guardians become the second team in the majors this season with walk-off wins in both games of a doubleheader, joining the Phillies against the Giants on April 30th. They're the fifth team to walk off both games of a doubleheader in the wild card era since 1994, and Cleveland remaining a game ahead of the Blue Jays for the third AL wild card spot. Big Friday news out of the WNBA. Kathy Engelbert retiring as league commissioner at the end of the calendar year will be effective as of December 31st. ESPN's Stephen A. Smith says it was time for her to go.
5: Wishing nothing but the best. She helped negotiate the latest collective bargaining agreement. Kudos to her. But as Nafisha Calder said last year, she questioned the leadership, accused it of being negligent, said they had the worst leadership in the world, and she had the support of a vast majority of the players. And then one controversy after another came up, and Kathy Engelbert appeared to be reactive as opposed to proactive in terms of warding off some of the negative hostility and momentum aimed in players' directions, which is something that they lamented. I think it's very, very wise for her to retire. I thought she was ill-equipped to handle the oncoming microscope that the WNBA, you know, had developed. And I think that they do need new leadership.
2: Yeah, a lot to sort out for the WNBA. Next commissioner will be the sixth leader of the WNBA in its 30th season. Barring a change in leadership structure, the commissioner would continue to report to NBA Commissioner Adam Silver. Engelbert insisted that this decision to leave was solely hers and that she did not feel any pressure to step down, but hard to ignore the effect that those CBA negotiations drew a ton of criticism and all that went in to a busy couple of months for Kathy Engelbert. Up next, Cy Young Showdown in Philly, San Diego walk-off, and college football returns. 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
13: 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Swing and a miss. Struck him out. Got him with a slider. Strikeout number 7 for Chris Sale.
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14: 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Now back. On the track. At the wall. See ya.
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15: 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Touchdown. 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
17: 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Nick DeLuca here with you. Opening up September, there is college football in the air. Week one continuing with a couple games on Friday. A lot more where that came from on Saturday. Who's running out of the tunnel? Maybe they played in the NFL. That's up to the courts. The U.S. Open continues in Queens. That's also on a court, but a different one. Counting down to the start of the NFL season. That is less than a week away. But we start with some pennant races heating up down the stretch in baseball.
2: Baseball. The Braves and the Phillies in Philadelphia, and a pair of Friday night starters that could be very much in the NL Cy Young conversation. Christopher Sanchez entered with a 1.68 ERA in 16 home starts this season, while Chris Sale was coming off an 11K shutout in his last start against the Dodgers, his 30th career start, with double-digit strikeouts and no earned runs. Pick it up top of the second. Braves with early traffic. Ronald Acuna Jr. cashing in.
18: Now looking for a third run with a two-out base hit right here. A one in the air towards left center field, dropping and down for a base hit. Into the gap in left center field, Riley will score. RBI single by Acuna, he's two for two, and the Braves have a 3-0 lead in the second.
2: 6.80, the fan, Acuna, RBI single, capping a three-run third inning for Atlanta, only scoring against Sanchez all day. He went six innings, three earned, five Ks. Chris Sale had an answer for everyone but Alec Boehm. He homered and doubled to put two on the board. In the eighth, Mauricio Dubon had some insurance, a two-run homer. Sale, six innings, two earned, seven strikeouts. Braves would hold on to win it 5-2. Atlanta leading the regular season series with the Phils 6-1, now 4-0 on the road this season, have won five straight road games in Philadelphia, dating back to last year, tying their longest road winning streak against the Phillies in the last 30 years. Tune in for baseball action later today. Phillies and the Braves, presented by Progressive Insurance, coverage beginning at 5:30 p.m. Eastern here on ESPN Radio and the ESPN app. In San Diego, the Padres and the Yankees needed 10 and a Padres party.
19: First pitch.
20: Ooh.
2: In the air. Deep to left field. Oh, you better believe it. This one. Gotta go! Luis Camposado, a career night at Petco Park. He's done it behind the dish all night long. And now in the bottom of the 10th inning, a walk-off home run to beat the Yankees in 10 innings, 3-2. 97-3, the fan on the call. Campusano driving in a pair and winning it with that walk-off home run. Yankees getting a home run from Ben Rice, but it was not enough after taking the lead in the top of the 10th inning. The good news for the Yankees, though, Aaron Judge did take batting practice before the game, so a potential return on the horizon for the Yankee captain. Dodgers and Nationals in L.A., Kyle Tucker doing some damage.
21: The 0-1, Tucker with a fly ball to right. Heading on back is Cruz, and it is gone, a home run. Kyle Tucker's 12th home run of the year, and the Dodgers now lead 5-0.
2: AM 570 LA Sports. Dodgers would hold on to win it 5-3. It's another Tucker home run, the big swing in the ballgame. Dodgers lineup did not have Shohei Ohtani at the top, dealing with a knee injury, trying to find his way back onto the mound. A lot of stuff going on for Shohei. Dodgers manager Dave Roberts, is this a mental or physical break for Ohtani?
22: I think it's both. I think that, you know, with a lot of players, when they're not feeling well physically, it adds to the toll mentally and emotionally. So I think that Shohei is kind of like that, like most players. So we're just kind of balancing the how many days is sufficient to then be worth the time to get back versus running this play out of days off and it not being adequate. So I think that's why we're just staying in communication, and training staff is chiming in, so we're in a good spot.
2: Yeah, it is a fascinating calculus for the Dodgers down the stretch at 84-57 now after the win over the Nats. Do you try and push Shohei to return to the mound? That rotation is so loaded. Ohtani gives you so much as a hitter. Time will tell in L.A. Red Sox and Orioles in Baltimore, better get your runs while you can.
23: The pitch is drilled down the right field line, gone at fair. It's hooking. It is out of here. Mickey gets the Red Sox on the board. They are pounding Boz early, and it's 1-0.
2: WEEI on the call. Gasper hitting his eighth home run of the season, his eighth in his last 16 games, had none through his first 34 games this season. Bench is cleared. Guess the O's aren't over the Adley Rutschman trade. Gasper home run, the only scoring in the ballgame, 1-0. Red Sox win it. They wrap up consecutive season series wins against the Orioles for the third time in the last 15 seasons.
0: Breaking news Thursday night, a Baton Rouge judge has granted an injunction to pro players seeking to return to LSU.
1: Even for a sport that we know to be ridiculous, this is as ridiculous as anything I've ever seen in this sport.
2: SportsCenter all night here on ESPN Radio, the ESPN app. Nick DeLucchi here with you. We got some good news and bad news. College football is back, but the lawsuits, yeah, they're back too. They're not going anywhere. Latest in a long line of controversies in college football. Would players who spend time in NFL camps be allowed back to college football? The courts said yes, then no, then yes again. Then the Big Ten said, no, we won't allow it. Then the SEC said, we won't either. Then LSU said, well, we're following the courts. Then the SEC said, not unless you want a Steve Ballmer level fine and more. That's about as simply as I can break it down. But it was all leading up to decisions about whether two players, Daquan Wright and Xavier Harris, would be on LSU's roster ahead of the Saturday night season opener against Clemson. They are not. Both former Ole Miss players said Thursday they intended to join their former coach Lane Kiffin at LSU, leading to a serious staring contest, but not on the roster at the moment. Game Night's Q Myers says this is far from over.
19: All eyes are going to continue to be on this LSU program.
20: Yeah.
19: They're going to continue to watch this program, see if they do add him maybe next week. If they, you know what I mean? Like, when is enough enough? Mm-hmm. You know, how long is it going to be a question, will they or won't they? Right? And again, knowing that they still have those two roster spots, so they could potentially add him a little bit later, that's going to continue the conversation. Now, it might die down a little bit. And, you know, once LSU gets on the field, especially, right, and the game's being played, and you know, okay, well, these guys, there's no chance that they're coming out, and so now it's just about the action on the field. That's going to, you know, that's going to take a little bit away of the shine. But for the most part, man, I don't think this conversation is going away anytime soon.
2: Okay, not in week one against Clemson, but Andre Snellings thinks LSU is prepared to wait this thing out.
20: Clemson, you know, spoke out loudly against, you know, the contract could be breached if they played players that were former pros. Mm-hmm. The playoff committee stopped short of saying that teams that played former pros couldn't make the playoffs, but they spoke strongly against it as well. So, again, to me, it just feels like LSU is like, okay, we have this injunction in our pocket, but let's take our time a little bit and see exactly what the headwinds are we'd be facing if we were to put these players on the roster. And, you know, I thought they would do it. I really did. But the fact that they didn't, maybe there's a method to that.
2: Okay, there is no doubt that this would be something that would get a lot of traction regardless. But there is no denying that Lane Kiffin's involvement in it has made it far more interesting. ESPN's Desmond Howard thinking that Kiffin and LSU may have overplayed their hand.
24: Well, I think that Lane never imagined that this would go this far. I think it was a huge miscalculation on his part. I think Lane said, well, you know what? It'll be us, LSU, against the NCAA. The NCAA, they're everybody's punching bag, right? No one likes the NCAA. I think that's what he figured would happen in this situation. But then when Greg Sankey and the SEC said, hold up, pump your brakes. We're not doing this. We don't want to be a part of bringing NFL players to college football, then I thought Lane had gone out too far. You couldn't step back, and now it became just a standoff between Lane, LSU, Greg Sankey, and the SEC.
2: Okay, you can't bring pros back to college, but aren't the college players already pros? College Game Day's Reese Davis says yes.
25: I noticed that in some of the SEC's filings today, they talked about how there was a bright line drawn between college sports and professional sports. No, there isn't. There is no line. I mean, when you have quarterbacks making well into seven figures, point guards making well into seven figures, they're professionals. So then it comes down to me, how are you going to set the parameters of your roster? What right does a conference have to set those? They're not being brought to campus for their prowess in differential equations. They're being brought to a campus for their prowess in the defensive secondary or under center. So they're professional athletes. So what is it that you want to do? What are the roster constraints? Is it that you can't declare for the NFL or NBA? Is it that you can't be of a certain age? Is it that you can only have so many years? Whatever it is, we need to focus on the roster thing and stop this ridiculous thing about they've crossed the Rubicon into professional sports, therefore they can't come back.
2: Yes, indeed. That is really insightful from Reese Davis. We talk about student athletes sometimes, less so now. ESPN Radio's Mike Golic Jr. says it's only used when somebody wants something.
3: The student athlete line, again, for years is a term that was used to further the goal of keeping this amateur athletics when we knew it was anything but. 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
2: Mike Golic Jr., part of that brand new ESPN Radio lineup coming your way weekdays from 10 to noon Eastern. That is every Monday through Friday here on ESPN Radio and the ESPN app. The Golics, yeah, how about that to start your college football season? Still so much to be excited about on the field, but that conversation off not going away either. Tune in for college football action tonight as the LSU Tigers host the Clemson Tigers, coverage beginning at 7 p.m. Eastern on ESPN Radio and the ESPN app. Had a couple of ranked teams opening up on Friday night classic ACC matchup. Ready for this? Between Stanford and Miami. Canes debuting Darian Mensah as their new QB1, looking to get back to the national title game. Malachi Toney was a star down the stretch last season for the Canes, and he picked up right where he left off.
4: Josh Moore left, Toney right. Looking to throw Mensah, pressure. Throws, Toney's up and down for a touchdown. Touchdown, Miami, 23 yards. Flag is down, but Mensah throws his first touchdown as a Hurricane, and it holds up.
2: Opening drive, opening score, Toney hitting the Heisman after finding the end zone, but he was far from done.
4: Canes at the 2 yard line, leading 7-3. Brown to the right shoulder of Mensah, right foot in front of his left foot. Mensah takes a high snap, fires on a slant, caught! Touchdown, Malachi Toney! Toney got it again. A one-man super show, and Miami leads it 13-3.
2: Okay. Did nobody watch the film from the college football playoff? I mean, it was on national television. Did nobody pay attention to it? We know this guy's good. Two touchdowns, fine. How about one more?
4: Mensah, Toney to his right side, looking to throw, looking down the field. Mm-hmm. Let's it fly for Toney. Got him on the run. Here we go. He's at the five, and he's into the end zone. Boy, Miami touchdown. 47 yards on the strike from Mensah to Malachi Toney. A force of nature with another touchdown.
2: That he is. 104.3 WQAM on the calls. Toney putting up a Miami single game record, 229 receiving yards and 3 touchdowns on the night. The previous record, 220 by Eddie Brown in 1984 against Boston College. That third touchdown that you heard, Toney's last of the night. How about 11 catches, 229 yards? Stanford had 226 yards total at the time. What a debut for Darian Mensah as well. 27 of 31, 412 yards and 5 touchdowns on his evening to debut as Miami takes down Stanford 45-6. Guess the Canes are a team we should be watching again in that national title picture. Coming up, more U.S. Open action in Queens. The Williams sisters team up again, and Carlos Alcaraz cruises. 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
1: 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The stars were out at the U.S. Open on Friday, and you got to see something that may be happening once in a blue moon. Not at all going forward. The Williams sisters together again on the court. Venus and Serena in round one of women's doubles battled to the end. Came up short. And there it is. It's over. Shan and Joy find a way to take the tiebreak 10 points to 7. And the scoreboard says they're the winners, but you know, I'm not really sure the scoreboard matters that much to these people here tonight in this stadium. ESPN2, and no, it did not. Venus and Serena playing together for the first time since 2022. The sisters blowing a 5-0 lead in the 10-point tiebreak in the third set. Only the second major doubles match where they played a deciding set tiebreak. First time was the French Open in 2009. Serena back on the court after a long layoff. Venus just keeps on playing at 46 years old. Carlos Alcaraz also returning at the U.S. Open. He's back after a four-month absence dealing with a wrist injury. Looked pretty healthy on Friday.
2: And the ace does it. So Alcaraz is through.
3: 6-3.
2: First tournament in almost 5 months. But that takes his streak in majors to 17 consecutive wins. That goes back to winning the Open here last year.
1: ESPN on the call. Straight sets for Alcaraz advancing to the round of 16. His 17th consecutive Grand Slam win. His 10th U.S. Open victory in a row. Trying to defend his U.S. Open title. American Tommy Paul on deck in the round of 16. Francis Tiafoe advancing to the round of 16 at the U.S. Open for the sixth time in his career with a Friday win as well. Second most by an American man at the U.S. Open since 2000. Trailing only ESPN analyst Andy Roddick. He will advance to take on Daniil Medvedev. On the women's side, top seeds Aryna Sabalenka, number 3 seed Jessica Pegula, both tested during third round play. Sabalenka finding a way.
4: Too good. And that is a solid performance from the world number 1 today on Louis Armstrong. A straight sets winner over a valiant Kamila Rakhimova.
1: It was quite the effort. Sabalenka closing out a lengthy second set to secure a win. Did complain about smelling some weed while playing her match on Armstrong, only in New York City. Sabalenka trying to become the first player to win 3 straight U.S. Open titles since Serena Williams from 2012 through 14. Jess Pegula rallying after dropping the first set to take down Leila Fernandez. Pegula lost to Sabalenka in the 2024 final and again last year in the semis. Potential matchup still alive heading in to the round of 16. SportsCenter All Night here on ESPN Radio. Nick DeLuca here with you. Let's go back over to baseball. Pair of teams pushing for the playoffs. The Astros on top of the AL West. The D-backs in the thick of the NL wildcard race. Isak Paredes with some early pop.
5: And that is line down the left field line. Hooking. Will it stay fair? Yes, it will. Bounds around in the corner. Pena scores. Alvarez on his way to third. He'll stop there. An RBI double for Isak Paredes at a 2-0 lead for the Astros.
1: KBME 790 AM. Houston would go on to win 3-1. Yordan Alvarez, 2-for-4, scored a run, leads the American League in batting average, tied for the most homers and the most RBIs as he tries to chase the triple crown. Astros have won 5 of 6 and a chance to gain ground on the Rangers with their victory. Texas in some trouble at the Trop.
6: 2 balls, no strikes to Caminero. Runners do take their leads.
3: There goes Mateo on the pitch. Line drive up the middle. Base hit center field. Mateo around third and he will score. And Caminero's 90th run batted in has given the Rays a 7-5 lead in ninth.
6: 620 WDAE. Nick Martinez sharp again for Tampa Bay. 6 1/3, 3 earned, 4 strikeouts. The Rays have won 8 of their last 12. The White Sox and the Twins in Chicago. Colson Montgomery at it again.
7: The 0-1.
8: 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Another Montgomery's gone deep. Two-run homer for Colson. It's 4-0.
9: You called it. You said that the big boys like to share the moment. Vargas with his 30th. Colson Montgomery with his 30th in the same game.
6: ESPN 1000 on the call. White Sox win it by a score of 4-1. They are 3.5 games up on the Guardians for the top spot in the Central. Up next are half-hour headlines and the latest from around the NFL. 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
10: Hey, this is Rich Eisen. 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
1: Pair of NL Cy Young Award candidates going at it in Philly. The Braves grab another road win. The Padres walk off the Yankees to open the weekend in San Diego. Miami rolls at Stanford in the season opener. Malachi Toney having a historic night. And we get you ready for the big game in Baton Rouge between LSU and Clemson. And what a nightcap that will be to wrap up college football's grand return on week one Saturday. Lane's debut, Dabo always adding a little personality to the matchup. All you need to know for that one and a loaded schedule on Saturday in 90 seconds. Here's ESPN's Heather Dinich.
0: Number 24 Louisville at number 9 Ole Miss.
2: Tomorrow evening on ESPN Radio, the Power Four Conference champs are guaranteed spots in the playoff, and Louisville has a 7% chance to win the ACC and the fourth highest chance to reach the ACC championship game at 18.5%. If it doesn't, though, a season-opening win against the Rebels could help Louisville get in with the ACC champion. With the exception of SMU, Louisville might not face another ranked opponent all season. Its strength of schedule is number 58 in the country. Without a statement win or an ACC title, Louisville will be on the outside of the field. Ole Miss, though, has the number 5 schedule in the country. The Rebels could earn a top 25 non-conference win that could help give them a leg up on their competition. And that brings us to tonight.
0: Clemson at number 11 LSU.
2: If Clemson is going to rebound under Coach Dabo Swinney, going 2-0 against the SEC with wins against LSU and South Carolina is the way to do it. Last year, Clemson's loss to LSU was part of a surprising 3-loss September, but a win against Lane Kiffin's new team in the season opener would be a resounding statement for Clemson. For LSU, a win against Clemson should be more valuable this season in the committee meeting room than it was last year.
1: Yes, indeed. So good to have college football back. This game would have intrigue regardless, but throwing the backdrop of pending litigation about potential additions of Daquan Wright and Xavien Harris after they were waived by NFL teams, of course, not going to be on the rosters. We found that out late on Friday night. The SEC and lots of lawyers getting involved. Of course, Dabo Swinney chiming in. Said they just want to stay in their lane because, of course, that is what he said. ESPN's Mel Kiper Jr. doing all the draft analysis, player evaluations. How important would Wright and Harris be to these rosters? Is all of this worth it? He says they'd certainly come in and make an impact.
3: People look at Daquan Wright and look at Xavien Harris as just backups, and they're not a big deal. I'm hearing that the last couple. They're not a big deal. These are good football players. You know, Xavien Harris was Orange Crusher last year for me on the First Draft podcast. A big body in the interior. Daquan Wright knows this offense. Caught a lot of big, made a lot of big catches for Ole Miss last year. So to say that they're not a big deal and they can't impact LSU's team is ridiculous. It's nonsense. So it's not like these are just a bunch of guys who are just, you know, journeymen. They're not a big deal. In college football, some of these players are impactful, and they will, you know, be a key entity in certain games, big games. So, you know, to act like they're nothing, and they're why are you worrying about these guys? These guys were good college football players.
1: Okay, as for the guys who are going to be on the field on Saturday night, Lane Kiffin bringing the top-ranked transfer portal class in the country with him to Baton Rouge for this season. 48 in total onto the roster, including a Heisman hopeful quarterback in Sam Leavitt. Bussing with the boys is Taylor Lewan, leaning in to that Heisman hype.
4: When this kid's at ASU, he completed 50% of his touchdowns coming from the blitz. So this guy is not afraid to act under pressure. When he had his offensive line every time it was 3rd and 6+, it's an absolute sieve coming at him. He can extend plays. He can put dimes down the field 20, 40 yards away and keep it going. Now you're coupling him with the same personality that an Elaine Kiffin two guys that are going to get on the mic, say what they think. This is a match made in heaven, in my opinion. I think the sky is the limit for the LSU Tigers this year. I think they are going to shock some people, and Sam Levitt's going to be hoisting the Heisman Trophy. And now you look at Lane and the talent he's brought in, especially on the offensive line and the transfer portal. You look at all those guys, and it's like he is going to be more protected. He's got weapons around him. He's got things that he can just, from an outlet standpoint, he gets under pressure. He has so much talent to dish it off. I feel a lot better about his health and the longevity of the season. That's what makes me feel so good.
1: Levitt has over 4,600 passing yards, over 800 rushing yards, and 46 combined passing and rushing touchdowns in three college seasons, coming off an injury-shortened 2025 at Arizona State. As for the expectations for the Tigers in purple,

0: this team is, with all the resources you have, can you go 10-2 and make the college football playoff and then let the chips fall where they may? I think that is the expectation people have here.
1: And that is ESPN Baton Rouge's Matt Mascano talking about the sky-high expectations for Lane Kiffin. On the Clemson side of this matchup, no stranger to strong opening games. Christopher Vezina expected to make his second career start at quarterback. Hard to know what to expect, but ESPN's Greg McElroy has confidence in Clemson.
2: I just think Clemson's been kind of, I guess in a way, invisible all offseason, and no one's really talked about them, but they're still talented. And they also have the one thing that I think erases a significant talent gap, that's wide receivers. And when you have two guys in TJ Moore and Bryant Wesco, you can make a case it's as good a tandem as you'll find in the entire country when both are healthy. And that's big if, because Wesco's been banged up at times. Moore has been actually hurt throughout fall camp. He's expected to be at 100%. But Clemson's been very, very quiet. They've brought in some transfers. They like all three levels of their defense, and they have an offensive coordinator that's done this before, pulled off big upsets in the past. So I think Clemson would be the side I'd play, and it's in part because the confidence I have in their wide receivers.
1: Yeah, Clemson trying to shock the world, pull off a big-time upset in week one. How about that to jumpstart a season? ESPN's Dusty Dvoracek on how Clemson walks into Baton Rouge and then out with a W.
3: They need to run the football because I'm actually worried about Chris Vezina. This is his first ever road start with that crowd. It will be as hostile a territory as it will be in all of college football this season for the Lane Kiffin debut. There's going to be an us against the world mentality with the fan base, with this team. And oh, by the way, this LSU defense, I think it's going to be really good. They retained Blake Baker, which was massive. They bring back Whit Weeks in the middle of that defense. They've got a really good secondary. Ty Benefield is a name to know, a Boise State transfer. And off the edge, they've got Princely Umanmielen, who's an outstanding edge rusher. If Clemson can't run the football and they put too much on the plate for Chris Vezina, I think it's problematic.
1: And Clemson playing its eighth straight season opener against a power conference opponent, longest active streak in the country, trying to snap a three-game losing streak in those games, including dropping last year's opener to LSU at home. Some of the drop-off for Clemson over the last couple of years, quarterback play got the best out of Deshaun Watson back in the day, Trevor Lawrence. Since then, not so much, turning to a young guy in Vezina. ESPN's Kirk Herbstreit thinking his play caller, Chad Morris, will be key.
4: It's not just, hey, Chad Morris has been hired. It's a personality. It's an attitude. How he carries himself, how he what he demands from his offense, his juice, his energy, it rubs off on the entire team. So you're going back over those last 3 years. Again, nothing against Garrett Riley. He's now the quarterback coach of Missouri. He's a great coach. Think about the things he did at TCU, helped get them into a national championship game against Georgia. And yet, I don't know if it ever fit with the personality of Dabo Swinney, but gave him 3 years. So I think that is the biggest thing. How does the quarterback from Clemson play with the Chad Morris offense? Can they run the ball? They could not run the ball over the last 2 years. They have a couple new backs that are going to get an opportunity. Offensive line that's confident. Can they run the football? If they can run the football, now you're talking about a very different approach, trying to stay in those 3rd-and-2, 3rd-and-4 situations in that atmosphere where LSU, their fans think they're going back to a national championship. They're back thinking it's 2019 again with Lane Kiffin in town.
1: Yeah, it is a battle of the Tigers moving to the other Death Valley. Clemson LSU kickoff just after 7:30 Eastern on ABC. Bayou Bengals tough to play under the lights, 91-12 in home night games since 2006, including a 43-11 mark against power conference opponents. ESPN Radio's college campus tour powered by Bloom Energy heading to Baton Rouge for week one of college football action. LSU taking on Clemson, coverage starting at 4 p.m. Eastern. ESPN Radio college campus tour powered by Bloom Energy, brought to you by Manscaped, Monster Energy, and Sirius XM. Couple ranked teams in action on Friday. Oklahoma taking on UTEP. The offense in fine form. So are the special teams.
5: High driving punt. It's a good one. Satania toward the far sideline. No fair catch. Fields it at the 13. Turns it up. Runs midfield. Got away at the 20. Still on the 25. Bounced it outside. 30. Watch out. 40. 45 down the sideline. What a block!

0: Toby Rowland with the call from Learfield. All three phases for number 10 Oklahoma. They wrap up a 51-0 season opening victory over UTEP. Satania, top receiver, coming back, getting it done on special teams as well. John Mateer dealt with a hand injury, hampered the production down the stretch after setting himself up as a Heisman hopeful to begin last season. 11 of 17, 225 yards and 3 touchdowns on his night to open this season. Number 14 USC playing game number 2 on the year, taking on Fresno State after a week 0 victory. Trojans still fighting.
1: This is 2nd and 8 play, faking the handoff to Miller, winding up and throwing downfield all alone. Trent Mosley at the 40, 35 to the 30, one man to beat, steps inside and he'll beat him to the 10 to the 5, and a touchdown Trent Mosley, touchdown USC. He only had one guy out there to beat him, and that guy had no chance.
0: 7-10 ESPN LA on the call. USC to 2-0. They win it 39-0 over Fresno State. Crowd a little bit better at the Coliseum. That was a talking point in week 0. A little bit cooler in Southern California on Friday night. But a really good start to a critical year for Lincoln Riley. Jaden Maiava, 23 of 25, uber efficient, 349 yards and 3 touchdowns on the night. And the defense pitching a shutout. That has been where the improvement has been needed for USC. And off to a really good start to begin the year.
2: Aaron Donald is back.
3: Good to be able to get Aaron back into the mix. It's going to be a day at a time for us, and then we'll see what that ramp-up period looks like, but we're obviously excited to be able to have him back.
4: Once you choose to come back, you're all the way back in. So everything just played out how it played out, and we're here now.
0: Yeah, on the pro side in L.A., buckle up, rest of the NFL, regular season less than a week away, Seahawks-Patriots opening things up on Wednesday, then the Rams and Niners from Melbourne, Australia. Big story for L.A., an embarrassment of riches on their D-line, Myles Garrett and Aaron Donald rushing together. How soon will we see that? Rams head coach Sean McVay on Donald's debut timeline.
5: I think it's been really good. You know, he's so intentional about his rhythm and routine that a lot of these veteran guys, like you've heard me talk about, they've earned the right, you know, where it's truly a collaboration. Obviously, one of the best things you can do is get out there and play football in 11-on-11 settings with pads, your eye progression, taking on some of the double teams, different things like that. You know, so this week will be a big week for him in terms of how he feels. And then we'll just kind of take it a day at a time and see where he's at. If he feels good enough to go, great. If not, you know, I got a lot of confidence in the other guys that'll be ready to step up if that's the case.
0: Yeah, Donald initially retiring in March of 2024, signed with LA earlier this week. McVay also said that wide receiver Puka Nacua is making good progress as he rehabs from a core and lower back injury. Went down in a joint practice at the beginning of August against the Cowboys, returned to practice on Sunday. Some of the other week one storylines, starting quarterbacks, Falcons, the only team not to name theirs yet. General manager Ian Cunningham telling the media this week they haven't decided between Tua Tagovailoa and Michael Penix Jr. Tua not exactly wowing in his first camp with Atlanta, but former teammate Raheem Mostert thinking Tua is set up to prove people wrong.
6: He is the ultimate competitor. You know, he comes from that Polynesian background that is almost like a do or die. You know, I'm dedicating my whole entire life to this one thing. And for him, that's always been the case. You know, he's always dedicated his heart, his body, his soul to football. And you look at his family, they all do the same thing. So to be able to have a new opportunity in Atlanta, I think that he's going to rise to the occasion. And when he does, he's going to quiet a lot of naysayers out there that have doubted him, you know, these past couple of years. You know, I'm a firm believer in him. I really believe that he's going to take that offense to a whole new level.
0: Yeah, fascinating to figure out what happens with the Falcons in that quarterback situation. Michael Penix or Tua Tagovailoa. Up next, volume up for our Friday top sound and a change at the top in the WNBA. This is SportsCenter All Night here on ESPN Radio.
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1: 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Nick DeLuca here with you. Lots of action on the diamond and college football returning in week one. Volume up for some of our top sound of the night.
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0: Number five.
1: All right, all set for some Friday top sound. Start with week one of college football. Oklahoma opening the season with some Friday beers in the end zone. Toby Rowland with the call from Learfield.
3: Beers and Hansen out there, play action. Deep drop, Mateer looks deep, lets it fly near sideline. Beers has it, turns it up. 10-5, leaps, touchdown! Touchdown! He jumped over a minor!
0: Number four.
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3: The pitch is swung on and a high fly ball. Hit to deep center field. Back to the track, the wall. It's a gunner! A home run! Herrera gives the Cardinals the lead in the ninth with one out.
1: Number two.
2: In Cleveland, game one of a doubleheader. It ain't over till it's over on WTAM 1100.
3: First ball swinging. High.

0: 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Luis Campuzano sending everyone home in the 10th on 97.3 The Fan. First pitch.
1: Ooh!
0: In the air. Deep to left field. Oh, you better believe it. This one, gonna go! Luis Campuzano, a career night at Petco Park. He's done it behind the dish all night long. And now in the bottom of the 10th inning, a walk-off home run to beat the Yankees in 10 innings, 3-2. Yeah, what a finish in San Diego. Luis Campuzano delivering a victory for the Padres, and a big one as they try and remain in the NL wildcard conversation. The Guardians with that walk-off winner, grand slam by Rocchio. That was game one of their doubleheader. Game two, Travis Bezzano with a walk-off RBI single. The Guardians become the second team in the majors this season with walk-off wins in both games of a doubleheader, joining the Phillies against the Giants on April 30th. They're the fifth team to walk off both games of a doubleheader in the wildcard era since 1994, and Cleveland remaining a game ahead of the Blue Jays for the third AL wildcard spot. Big Friday news out of the WNBA. Kathy Engelbert retiring as league commissioner at the end of the calendar year will be effective as of December 31st. ESPN's Stephen A. Smith says it was time for her to go.
2: Wishing nothing but the best. She helped negotiate the latest collective bargaining agreement. Kudos to her. But as Nafisha Collier said last year, she questioned the leadership, accused it of being negligent, said they had the worst leadership in the world, and she had the support of a vast majority of the players. And then one controversy after another came up, and Kathy Engelbert appeared to be reactive as opposed to proactive in terms of warding off some of the negative hostility and momentum aimed in players' directions, which is something that they lamented. I think it's very, very wise for her to retire. I thought she was ill-equipped to handle the oncoming microscope that the WNBA, you know, had developed. And I think that they do need new leadership.
0: Yeah, a lot to sort out for the WNBA. Next commissioner will be the sixth leader of the WNBA in its 30th season. Barring a change in leadership structure, the commissioner would continue to report to NBA Commissioner Adam Silver. Engelbert insisted that this decision to leave was solely hers and that she did not feel any pressure to step down, but hard to ignore the effect that those CBA negotiations drew a ton of criticism and all that went in to a busy couple of months for Kathy Engelbert. That's a wrap for us here on SportsCenter All Night. Up next, Hammer and Emmett here on ESPN Radio.
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4: 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The cowboy cuts you know and love, now up to 20% lighter. 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
0: I'm Sean Ryder. Week one in college football and three games in the top 25 last night. Number 7, Miami hammers Stanford on the road 45-6. Darian Mensah, 401 yards passing, 5 touchdowns, no turnovers. Malachi Toney, 12 catches for 234 yards and 3 touchdowns. 10th-ranked Oklahoma, no problem with UTEP, 51-0. And 14th-ranked USC shuts down Fresno State, 39-0. Jaden Maiava, 349 yards passing, 3 touchdowns, a pair to Trent Mosley. To baseball, and we had a walk-off in San Diego.
12: First pitch. Ooh! In the air. Deep to left field. Oh, you better believe it. This one. Gotta go! Luis Camposado. A career night at Petco Park. He's done it behind the dish all night long. And now in the bottom of the 10th inning, a walk-off home run to beat the Yankees in 10 innings. 3-2.
0: Final call on 97-3. The fan, Luis Camposano, that walk-off two-run shot. San Diego with a win. They're now a half-game lead on Arizona for the final NL wild card. Dodgers get past the Nationals 5-3. Blake Snell the win. 6 scoreless with 7 strikeouts. A's have now won 3 straight, a 7-6 victory over the Mariners in Seattle. A's with 4 home runs in that winner. Cardinals take down the Rockies 7-6. Blue Jays pound the Royals 9-2. Toronto 1 game in back of Cleveland for the final AL wild card.
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1: Well, an off-season of drama in Congress and courtrooms is finally in the past. Wake up this morning, tell your significant other there will be no chores today. College game day starts in 2 hours in Baton Rouge, where no NFL players will be in uniform, but Lane Kiffin and Sam Levitt are set to make their Death Valley debuts, and they spell Go Tigers, G-E-A-U-X, whereas in South Carolina they spell it G-O Tigers, and Dabo Swinney and company are coming to town. Good morning, everybody. Welcome to the 2026 college football season. 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Emmett, the big news came down, I guess, after you went to bed last night. That these
2: early to bed last night.
1: So what did you think when you checked your phone? You're like, I spent the last 2 weeks talking about this story, and it kind of was just a bunch of waste of everybody's time.
2: I hate this story so much right now, because now I feel bad for the young men. Right. Like, to me, it's a terrible idea going to the league and coming back. And we shouldn't even be messing with this. But Lane Kiffin, I'm assuming, recruited these guys. Right. And told them, hey, I want you on the team. Come back. You're going to help us win. Then it gets to half an hour before the deadline. He goes, nah, you know what? I'm not going to make you guy. I'm not even going to put you on the roster right now. Like, that's not fair to them. You know, well, they shouldn't even be involved in this, but this whole thing is a mess now.
1: So what was the point of all
2: right.
1: of that? Like, was it just to get everybody distracted away from whatever is going to be happening on the field tonight at 7 o'clock Eastern on ESPN and ABC? I mean, we're going to be talking about that now, and if LSU loses, I mean, it's going to create a whole different conversation around what's happening in Baton Rouge. Emmett, I kind of don't understand the point, unless Lane Kiffin is just going to wait until later in the year to try to bring these guys. You know, when LSU really needs the win, all of a sudden they're going to...
2: After a tight end goes down.
1: Yeah, right. unleash Daquan Wright, the secret weapon from Cleveland Browns training camp, comes running out onto the field.
2: Yeah, I think Lane was all about this, but looking at in the SEC is standing on business when it comes to trying to punish anybody that has a former pro athlete on their roster. And I think Lane said, if I push it, I might not only will it cost him his job, because I'm sorry, if he does something that gets LSU fined half of their football budget, I don't know what it is, but I know it's a gigantic number. And if half of that is gone, Lane Kiffin's losing his job. Like, there, I don't see how you, because you could fire somebody with cause at that point, I think, so and not have to pay some buyout. And I think he realized, okay, the SEC isn't going to back off, so let me back off.
1: Yeah. Well, it is a big night in Baton Rouge, regardless of what happened with the bottom of their roster, which is where all the attention has been. Emmett, Clemson comes to town as 10-point underdogs. Not only does LSU have a new coach, they also have a new hotshot quarterback who's been to the college football playoff before, who's had a lot of success in college football before. And after the Garrett Nussmeier disappointment and the Brian Kelly disappointment from last year, I understand why people all over the South and all over the state of Louisiana are excited about winning with Lane Kiffin and Sam Levitt, who will finally feel some pressure from an opposing defensive line tonight at about 7 o'clock.
2: Yeah, look, LSU, we know they got a good roster, and Lane is, as much as I may not believe he's the greatest head coach in the world, I don't think he's a bad coach, but I don't have him rated as high as maybe some other folks. I know he's a good offensive mind. I know that for sure, and I can't take that away from him. So I'm excited to see what LSU does. They cannot lose this game. I'll tell you that much. They cannot lose. And it's not like they're even playing some bums or a bad team. It's not an FCS squad. No, they're playing Clemson. And Dabo and his squad hasn't had to worry about any of this. The only thing, I mean, Dabo's had to answer some questions about what's going on at LSU, but I'd much rather be asked those than to be dealing with it internally. So, you know, watch out for Clemson. They're huge underdogs, but LSU cannot lose this game.
1: Look, Clemson's era of being on top of college football with Deshaun Watson and Trevor Lawrence and Hunter Renfrow. And Emmett, those years are certainly over. Dabo has not done a good job of transitioning into this era of college football. I think it's safe to say.
2: NIL,
1: right. They have Chris Fassina in as their quarterback this year. But I think this could be a real turning point. I think Dabo Swinney is feeling some heat at Clemson because they haven't been in the college football playoff picture and they've had a couple of disappointing seasons in a row. Is he on the hot seat? I don't know. Emmett, what do you think?
2: Yeah.
1: He's certainly won some national titles, but boy, has he said some dumb things over the course of the last couple of years and has not positioned his team to win in the same way that he used to.
2: I don't know if he can ever be on the hot seat. Like with his what he's done in the past. I mean, could you imagine firing Dabo Swinney?
1: I mean, I would ask for who.
2: Right.
1: But at the same time, you have to use the portal and you have to understand the NIL era in order to coach in this version of college football. If your goal is to go 8-4 every year, then you could keep Dabo Swinney until the cows come home. But I think at Clemson, they expect to be competing with the top of the top of the top of the Big Ten and the SEC.
2: Yeah. It's still, you know, I think about the fact that he's the guy that won two national championships for this, you know, this squad and for this program. So even as long as he's not losing 5-6 games a year, mm-hmm. I don't know how you can, you know, even think about getting rid of him. There's some coaches that are unfireable, not many. I think Dabo might be that guy unless some scandal comes to Clemson.
1: Well, don't use that word, Emmett, around any of these college football programs. Clemson, LSU, Emmett, not the only big game. We have a full slate starting at noon. But a couple of these are, you know, I don't know. Alabama plays East Carolina. Ohio State, Ball State, our debate where we are, Emmett, in Cleveland, has been mm-hmm. will Ball State score? Has been a lot of the discussion on our show, our local show this week. They're over under for points, about even money at 2.5 on
2: DraftKings. I couldn't find that this morning. I was looking for that this morning, and I found 7.5. For no. Ball State total, and I would not touch that with a 10-foot pole.
1: Okay.
2: I've got
1: a couple of units, Emmett, on can Ball State kick a field goal in this game? It's one of the big narratives. Texas State will take on Texas. Boise State will take on Oregon. Penn State has Matt Campbell's debut against Marshall. Furman in Tennessee. Missouri State, Texas A&M. Other than Clemson, LSU, Emmett, what of these games, if any, really jumps off the page to you as, ooh, I got to watch that?
2: I mean, for me, and this is a little bit of me being a homer, but I'm on Heisman watch this year. So after what I saw what Mensa and Tony did last night, I was Ohio State with Saiyan and Jeremiah Smith. Right. Because I heard someone say it. I apologize. I can't reference who it was. I was watching ESPN and there was someone who said in the first week, I actually think it was Myron Metcalf. Now that I think about it, in the first week, you can distance yourself from everybody else in the Heisman race. If you have a 400, 500 yard passing game, if you have a 250, 300 yard receiving game, you can get such a bump off of playing a bad team that statistically is hard for others to catch up.
1: Yeah, and so you're wondering, can Arch Manning throw 6 touchdowns? Jeremiah Smith watch Malachi Toney last night run crazy, which we'll talk about all over. It was as if Stanford was moving in slow motion and he had the fast forward button.
2: Right.
1: Who is going to be able to take that jump out in that lead, and are any of these teams on upset alert? All right, Emmett. We open up the phones at 888-SAY-ESPN, 888-729-3776. And new for this college football season is a little bit that we have put together called Caller Bingo. Emmett, explain, as we set it up, what Caller Bingo is.
2: So we know Saturday's big day, and we want to celebrate college football, celebrate sports overall. So we want to celebrate the fans. Look, if you're on your way to the game, and let's say it's your first time going to see this college play, all right, hit us up, let us know.
1: All right, so that's your first one is, can we find somebody on their way to their first college game.
2: Yes.
1: Okay?
2: Yeah.
1: 888-SAY-ESPN, 888-729-3776. Emmett, we have, what, about five or six of these that we're going to try to hit over the course of the show, and we can't move to the next one. Is this the rule first one, or what?
2: Hold on. Here's the thing. If we're going to do that, I think we got to look at these chronologically, because now my favorite is, are you up preparing for your tailgate?
1: Okay. All right. Well, then you're bumping the first one, and let's go. Fine.
2: Well, because you're not on your way to a game at 7 a.m. in the morning. Oh, like, they don't. You know what I'm saying?
1: Hold on. I don't know how early you think you're not tailgating, Emmett. You might be on the West Coast and on your way to a game at 4 o'clock in the morning right now. 888-SAY-ESPN. So you're bumping this out, and you're moving to, are you getting ready, up and listening to us?
2: Are you up? You're preparing. You're packing up the RV or the truck. And if you got something on the grill, please hit us up.
1: 888-SAY-ESPN. I can smell it from here. I'm at 888-729-3776. That's 888-SAY-ESPN. Of course, your calls. But also, did someone take the lead for the Heisman Trophy already last night? We will explain. I'm Aaron Goldhammer. He's Emmett Golden. College football season is here. 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

0: boy, I wonder what Nick Saban's going to say in that very first segment about his buddy Lane Kiffin, who is not going to have former NFL players on his roster, at least for this first game after all. Good morning, everybody. Welcome to the college season. I'm Aaron Goldhammer. He's Emmett Goldenhammer and Emmett are on ESPN Radio. We're on the ESPN app. We're on Sirius XM Channel 80. We are playing Caller Bingo this morning. We are looking for someone on their way to their first ever college game or somebody who has started their tailgate prep already. The grill is on. Stuff is getting packed into the car. 888-SAY-ESPN. 888-729-3776. Emmett, last night proved that a game does not have to be close in order to be entertaining. I don't know how much of this you saw, and I had tennis on the TV also, so I was bouncing back and forth because the Williams sisters were playing doubles at the U.S. Open. But oh my goodness, to watch Malachi Toney just run against Stanford last night. They had to travel cross country. People were wondering, are they too big of a favorites? Miami was in the national championship game last year, Emmett, and Malachi Toney with his 12 catches, 234 yards and three touchdowns, I believe picked up right where he left off last year.
1: Yeah, and after he scored his first touchdown, he hit the Heisman polls. I was like, ah, that's ridiculous. Like, what are you doing? Come on, man. It's the first game.
0: You got one touchdown. Come on. The 4th of September, we're Heisman posing. That's for Ohio State, Michigan in November.
1: Well, hold on, because I changed after the 3rd touchdown and 200 yards. I said, okay, maybe he should be doing the Heisman after every score because he was dominant. You're not going to see a performance much better than this, if better than this at all. You're talking 20 yards a catch, three touchdowns, over 200 yards receiving. Insane.
0: And on the first drive, I mean, he caught a long pass on the first play, and then like three plays later, caught another one. It just felt like he and Darian Mensa, who's the new quarterback at Miami, were just playing catch. Emmett, Mensa you could put up in your Heisman power rankings also after Miami beat Stanford 45-6. 27 of 30 for 401 and 5 touchdowns as he strode off the field. Emmett, he had 5 touchdowns and 3 incompletions in this game. Was this
1: no interceptions? No interceptions.
0: No. Emmett, was this a reflection of Stanford is way down, or do you think it's a reflection that, guys, you got to look out because the U is the U is the U, and they might be good enough to win the national title this year?
1: I think both things could be true. Isn't that kind of a rule of Hammer and Emmett? Two things could be true. Yeah, it's Stanford, and I don't expect Stanford to be a championship contender this year. But in the same breath, I do expect Miami to be a championship contender when you got the quarterback. And you know, in college football, especially on the offensive side, if you have one skill position player that's unstoppable, you got a great chance. You know, you have a great chance to win some games, get in the college football playoff, and then you let the chips fall after that. So I definitely think Miami are a definite contender. Like to see them against some tougher competition, but you know, Stanford isn't necessarily a Division II school.
0: Well, listen, they are. I'm sure at some point we'll miss Reuben Bain, but just to watch their offensive line block under Mario Cristobal, Emmett, is still a thing to behold. And I was wondering, without Maui Noah on the offense, without Reuben Bain on the deep, like, they lost a lot of big-time talent to the NFL draft, but they look like they didn't rebuild, that they reloaded at Miami with the way they played on the road. Emmett, opposite side of the country, of course, the ACC powerhouse where you can see the Pacific Ocean from their campus in Palo Alto, California.
1: Playing in the Atlantic Coastal Conference. Yes. No. Makes complete sense to me.
0: No sense at all. 888-SAY-ESPN, 888-729-3776. All right, Emmett, I believe we have somebody for Caller Bingo who is checking off the box because they claim to be on their way to their first ever college football game. All right. Mike is on his way to Ames, Iowa, where the post-Matt Campbell era begins today at Iowa State. And he joins us on Hammer and Emmett on ESPN Radio. What's up, Mike?
2: Hey, guys. How are you?
1: Doing well. So, like, are you a longtime Iowa fan? How did you come up on these tickets going to your first college football game?
2: My son's taking his unofficial visit. He's got an offer from Iowa State, so we're packed up after his football game last night, and we've been driving all night trying to make it there by 9 o'clock this morning.
0: Wow. Hey,
1: Mike, let me tell you that. Enjoy it, man. Enjoy it. You know, I had an opportunity to go through the recruiting process with my son a few years ago. So I know it was a long drive, but, man, enjoy that and have a good, you know, have a good time. But
0: Mike, real quick, what position does he play?
2: Wide receiver. We have 12 or 9 visits scheduled in the next 12 weeks.
1: Oh, yes, sir. God. Yeah, I know all about that. Yeah, I know all about that.
0: Mike, good luck as you guys go through it.
1: The roof.
0: Yes, and yeah. You were bouncing around. Your son Ethan plays defensive back, and was at one of the local Cleveland powerhouse schools here where you and I live. Mm-hmm. And you kind of liked being wined and dined as you went school to school.
1: I mean, it's just fun, and then we spent so much time in the car together. Mm-hmm. You know, so a lot of it he was asleep, but we also, you know, it's just fun to have the conversations and to experience that together, because it's fun. And wherever his son ends up, Mike, I'm wishing you guys the best. Just enjoy the time together.
0: I mean, it sounds like as a wide receiver, if you're getting recruited at Iowa State and you got, what did he say,
1: you're
0: 9 other visits?
1: Yeah, you're doing pretty good.
0: On the schedule, I feel like you're going to end up with a nice little scholarship. Iowa State plays 1 o'clock this afternoon Eastern time against Southeast Missouri State. They are 30.5-point favorites in that game, according to DraftKings. I'm Aaron Goldhammer. He's Emmett Golden. 888-SAY-ESPN. All right, our first caller bingo is off the board. Can we get another one gone?
1: Let's go.
0: Emmett, in this segment, because Jeff is in Atlanta and claims to be preparing already for some sort of tailgate today. Jeff, good morning. Welcome to the college football season. You're on ESPN Radio. What's up, Jeff?
3: Good morning, guys. We have made it. Mm. It is finally that first Saturday.
1: Yes,
3: so thank
1: it is.
3: The Lord in heaven above. So I'm actually not going to a game today, but I do have ribs on the smoker. Got people coming over. Got plenty of beverages.
1: Okay.
3: It's going to be a great day.
1: Have you had a beverage yet?
3: Just coffee.
1: Okay. All right.
0: So okay. Yes, he's had a beverage.
1: Yeah, but
4: is this a real tailgate though? I don't know if we can count this.
0: So, all right. So let's discuss that.
1: Okay.
0: Emmett, are you saying tailgate has to be in a parking lot, or if you're having people over to the house, you got ribs on the smoker, does that qualify in collar bingo?
1: Unfortunately, that to me is not a tailgate.
0: Mm.
1: It's great, and I'm happy for you, Jeff. Save some for me, and we can kick it and have a great time. I mean, I don't know how I'm going to get from Cleveland to Atlanta, but we'll figure it out. But that's not a tailgate. I think a tailgate is when you're cooking and you're drinking and you're partying away from your home.
0: In a parking lot,
1: because
0: a tailgate to me requires a vehicle of some kind to be the primary
1: place.
0: So again, we, like Emmett said, we'd love to come over to your house for this party.
1: Thank you for the call, too. Appreciate
0: it today. I mean, and thanks for the invite. I think we just invited ourselves. But 888-SAY-ESPN, we're still looking for somebody who is preparing for a tailgate on Collar Bingo. 888-729-3776. Emmett is the number if you want to jump in. With Clemson and LSU on the docket with a little bit later on tonight, right here on most of these ESPN radio stations. I'm Aaron Goldhammer. He's Emmett Golden. This is ESPN Radio. And the ESPN app.
1: That's right. Keep hitting us up. 888-SAY-ESPN. We're hammering it.
0: It's preseason for everybody.
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0: I'm Chad Ryder. College football week one, three games in the top 25 last night. Number 7, Miami on the road hammers Stanford 45-6. Darian Mensah, 401 yards passing, 5 touchdowns, no turnovers. Malachi Toney, 12 grabs for a school record, 234 yards and 3 touchdowns. 10th-ranked Oklahoma trounces UTEP 51-0. John Mateer, 225 yards passing and 3 touchdowns. And plenty of points at the Coliseum.
1: Double tight end set, Maiava. He'll throw down to the 5-yard line. Mosley gets away, dives into the end zone, and it is a touchdown, USC. 10-yard touchdown pass for Jaden Maiava, his 3rd of the game and 5th of the season. And the Trojans now moving away, leading 22-0.
0: Call on 710 ESPN LA and 14th-ranked USC. No problem with Fresno State. 39-0 the final. Jaden Maiava, 349 yards passing, 3 touchdowns, a pair to Trent Mosley. On the baseball scoreboard, the Red Sox blank the Orioles 1-0 in Baltimore. Mickey Gasper with a home run in the first, his 3rd in the last 5 games. Ranger Suarez gets the win, goes 7 scoreless. Aroldis Chapman with his 32nd save. Cubs over the Marlins, 6-1 in Miami. Shota Imanaga gets his 9th win. Nico Horner, 3 hits, knocked in 3. White Sox down the Twins, 4-1. Chicago has a 2.5-game first-place lead on Cleveland. Braves over the Phillies, 5-2. Chris Sale goes to 14-9 with a win. Atlanta now with a 5-game first-place lead on Philadelphia.
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0: NFL.com. I'm Aaron Goldhammer. He's Emmett Golden. It's the first Saturday of the college football season. Hour and a half away, Emmett, from Reese Davis taking the microphone. Start of College Game Day. They're in Baton Rouge, where Clemson and LSU will do battle. And our college tailgate show is also in Baton Rouge. Headed into kickoff starting at 4 o'clock this afternoon Eastern time for tonight's game, 7 o'clock Eastern. You can watch it on ESPN and ABC, and you can listen right here on ESPN Radio. Emmett, I thought the closest game last night, and I guess maybe one of the biggest stories, Michigan State really struggled with Toledo. Now, this was Pat Fitzgerald's debut back in the Big Ten after all of the scandal and drama or whatever that was when he left Northwestern. And I actually thought Michigan State showed some toughness because my phone was blowing up from all our Toledo friends because we have a lot of them that are either grew up there or, you know, went to Toledo or and they thought they were about to get a Big Ten road win for the Mid-American Conference. Michigan State does end up coming back and putting this game away 30-20. Do you think Fitzgerald can make Michigan State what it was under Mark D'Antonio, and, you know, with some of the big wins that they've had in the past over Ohio State, over Notre Dame, can they become a national power again?
1: I mean, national power, I don't know. That's a lot. Because when I hear national power, I hear Alabama, Ohio State, LSU. You know, like, as much respect as I put on Indiana, I wouldn't say they're a national power yet. You know, like, they had a great season, no doubt about that. But to me, you got to do it for 10, 15 years.
0: Okay,
1: you know,
0: so being in the fair enough, but Michigan State, like, beat Ohio State a number of times. If you don't want to call them national power, they were certainly a national pain in the butt. Right.
1: To be a good program, yes, I think he can get them back there. You know, I don't know if we're going to have champion, you know, Michigan State and national championships be synonymous with each other. I don't know if he's going to get them there, but they're going to be a good team. Can they be in the college? Do I think he can get them to being in the college football playoffs, you know, regularly? Sure. I do think he can improve the program because we've seen Michigan State be a really tough out, in a contender. I don't know if we've ever seen them just dominate college football. I think that's just a whole different tier.
0: Sure, but they've won some Big Ten championships, and there was a stretch there where they were a much bigger threat to Ohio State than Michigan was. That's not the case. I mean, the door might be open for that now after the offseason that Michigan has had. 888-SAY-ESPN, 888-729-3776. Emmett, it is sweeping the nation. It is caller bingo. Please explain to everybody exactly what we're doing here today.
1: Yeah, so we're trying to check off some things. The one that we have found, we're looking for callers that's experiencing different things on game day as we celebrate college football and just sports in general. We've already found a fan going to their very first college football game. Now we're looking for somebody who is tailgating. Now, there's some wiggle room, right? We had a caller that said they were at home and they were firing up the grill and all this, but at home's not a tailgate. Could you be driving to a tailgate, preparing for a tailgate? These are all the things that we're kind of looking for.
0: Well, like the Supreme Court, Emmett, we will have to view this like the District Court in Baton Rouge. We'll have to look at this on a case-by-case basis. Let's go. Jeremy in Knoxville is on Hammer and Emmett this morning. You're on ESPN Radio. What's up, Jeremy?
2: We're already here, buddy. We're getting her done.
0: Wow. All right. Nice. All right. All right. So you're at the University of Tennessee. Set the scene for me.
2: Well, I don't know if you've ever been in Knoxville, but it's parking garage tailgating. So we're at 11th Street Garage because G10 is getting tore down. That's usually our

0: home schedule. We got LSU and Texas coming here. I mean, that's going to be, it's going to be awesome for us, but we got a, you know, we got a new quarterback and we got a lot of uncertainty. I'm optimistically hoping we're 8-4, but I'm thinking 7-5.
1: Okay, I like the realistic.
2: I like the realism, and thank you, Jeremy, for calling. You have checked off another one. Caller bingo rolls on this morning.
3: That's right.
2: On
3: we got another one. Let's go.
2: Emmett, they are the number 20 team in the country. Okay, so
1: yeah.
2: You might say, oh, I hope we win 8 games, but that's kind of going in low. They do play Texas at the end of the month. That game is at Neyland. They play Auburn at home. Their SEC road games, Emmett, though, are doable. They're at Vanderbilt, okay? They're
1: right.
2: At Texas A&M. They're at South Carolina. They're at Arkansas. Like that, I don't know that any of those – Texas A&M is hard, but I don't know that any of those are considered, like, unwinnable for Tennessee this year. 888-SAY-ESPN, 888-729-3776. Michael is in Iowa and is, I think, already gotten something on the grill. Joins us on Hammer and Emmett this morning on ESPN Radio. What's up, Michael?
4: But the app is, like, a little delayed.
5: Yeah.
4: So this is probably why.
2: Hold on. Turn that back
3: he
2: up, Mikey.
3: He's breaking it down.
2: Turn that back up. Can we get Michael back or no?
3: You still
2: did we hang
3: there,
2: up
3: Michael,
2: on
3: or did we?
2: Michael?
4: Oh, wait.
3: Yeah, we got you.
4: Wait, you talking to me?
3: Yeah,
2: I'm talking to you. We talking to you this morning, Mike.
3: Yeah, hey man, and I love that you were breaking.
4: Oh, yeah, sorry.
3: Love
4: man.
3: You were breaking down the app.
4: I was explaining to my girl about how I listen to you guys on the app all the time, and it's a little delayed.
3: Yeah, well, we're live right now.
2: That's
3: we're
2: not just
3: right
2: any
3: now.
2: App, Michael. That's the all-new ESPN app. So that's the finest sports app there is in the land.
4: First time caller, long time listener. You guys get me through my work day every day.
2: Thank you, Michael. Thank you.
4: ESPN radio all the time, but yeah, huge Iowa fan, a little worried about going against Northern Illinois. They beat Notre Dame last year.
1: Man, that is true.
2: They beat Notre Dame two years ago. It was 2 years ago, but what do you have? Your team analysis is fascinating, but what we really want to know is what's on the grill at your house right now?
4: So I got a hog ass on the smoker. I woke up at 5 to put it on there. A pork butt is what I mean by that.
3: We're picking up what you're putting down.
4: Yeah.
2: We speak hog's ass here in Cleveland.
3: Yeah. Now, do you find that the hog butt is has the most flavor? Is that what we're thinking?
4: Well, technically it's a shoulder, but yeah.
3: Oh, okay. Yeah. All right. Well, it's not as funny if we call
2: it
3: a show.
2: Thanks for the call.
3: Thank you for the call.
2: You can't declare pork butt and then tell us that it's
3: really
2: actually
3: shoulder.
2: Pork shoulder. I mean, you know, when you say butt, I'm expecting butt, you know?
3: Yeah. And he actually called it hog ass. So, I mean, that's a butt to me, right? That's not a shoulder. I'm going to refer to my shoulder as a butt.
2: Look, Emmett, over at Park Synagogue where I go, none of it is kosher and all of it is delicious. That's
3: yeah,
2: all
3: right.
2: I can. 888-SAY-ESPN, 888-729-3776. Roger is down in Texas. I think he's on his way to a game or is at a game already. Break it down. Where you at,
3: right,
2: Roger?
3: What's going on, Roger?
6: Right now, I had to come into work, unfortunately, but I got... You'll like this. I got brisket on the barbecue pit ready to go. I got ribs, about 300 pounds of sausage, and corn and potatoes.
2: Whoa. How many pounds of sausage?
6: 300 pounds of sausage.
2: What kind of restaurant are you working at?
3: While you're at work?
2: Whoo!
6: Right now I work for Delaware Springs. It's a golf course here in Burnett.
2: Wow. Okay. So okay. At the golf course, Emmett, they're going to be eating 300 pounds of sausage.
3: Oh, okay.
2: Roger in Texas is not eating 300 pounds of sausage by himself.
3: No, and that doesn't count. And it doesn't count either. I mean, we did already find our tailgater, but that didn't count.
2: All right. We have a few new categories to get to next for caller bingo. 888-SAY-ESPN. If you want to jump in, 888-729-3776. And speaking of hog ass on a grill, Emmett. We'll talk about some coaches who are sitting on that grill on the hot seat as Hammer and Emmett gets you ready for the first Saturday of college football on ESPN Radio and the ESPN app.

0: 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Matt Olson and the Atlanta Braves are in Philadelphia for a critical series against Kyle Schwarber and the Phillies.
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0: insurance. We are looking for fans doing all kinds of things as we get ready for games. 888-SAY-ESPN, 888-729-3776. We're playing caller bingo, Emmett, as we bounce around the country talking to all kinds of fan bases. We found fans going to their first college football game. We found a fan who is already tailgating this morning. Mm-hmm. So congratulations to those fans. They're our first couple of winners. What do you win, Emmett, for caller bingo? You win? What is the prize?
1: Round of applause.
0: That's all right.
1: Yeah, round of applause.
0: All right.
1: Yeah.
0: And what is our next category? We're trying to find a fan who is doing what?
1: Are you attending an away game today? Mm. Right? Are you attending an away
0: game?
1: Are
0: you going into hostile territory?
1: Yes, and bonus points if you're wearing an away team's jersey.
0: Yes.
1: All right? Yeah, so if you're going on the road, it says it's not a home game. You're an away fan, in bonus points if you're wearing an away jersey today.
0: Emmett, I thought coaching changes last year were one of the main themes of the college season. You had James mm-hmm. Franklin, Penn State, Brian Kelly, LSU. Big-time coaches at big-time schools losing their jobs in October, let alone at the end of the season. And there are some new faces at new places, which we'll talk about. But, Emmett, there are also a couple of coaches who I think better get off to a pretty good start this year if they don't want to end up on the hot seat. And let's start. I can't tell whether Kalen DeBoer at Alabama, Emmett, is one of the best coaches in the country or is squarely on the hot seat or, as you said earlier, one of the rules of Hammer and Emmett, two things can be true at the same time. And maybe both of those things are true. Is DeBoer on any kind of hot seat with the Crimson Tide fans, your opinion?
1: I think so. You know, what do they say? You don't want to be the man to replace the man. And replacing Nick Saban is a tough thing to do. I think DeBoer is a very good college coach. And I think they'll be okay. But being okay isn't good enough at Alabama. So I think he is necessary. I think he's a good head coach, but is also on the hot seat because if they lose three games this year, you know, God forbid they miss the college football playoff, you know, there may be some conversation about DeBoer.
0: Yeah, Nick Saban's not coming back to coach Alabama again, number one. Number two, like, Indiana stomped everybody last year. They won the national title, and Alabama won a game in the playoff last year. Like, they didn't just get to the playoff. They won a game once they got there. So, like, I kind of don't understand all of the, like, what Alabama fans are expecting. I guess win the national title every year, otherwise we're going to put you on the hot seat.
1: At least play for it.
0: Couple years ago, I felt bad for what happened to Florida State. Quarterback getting hurt. They should have been in the 4-team playoff, as it turned out, because they lost their QB. They went undefeated. They weren't. But since then, Mike Norvell has gone 7-18, and I think he's got a big game already this weekend coming up on Monday night. What do you think about the state of affairs over at Florida State?
1: Yeah, that might be the hottest seat. You know, for somebody, you can't have another kind of down year. You just can't do that if you're Mike Norvell. There's a guy that you didn't bring up that I'm surprised you didn't lead with.
0: Who's that?
1: Bill Belichick.
0: Mm-hmm.
1: That has been a disaster.
0: But hold on. They won in Ireland against TCU, so can you be on a very hot seat now coming off a win? Or
1: I mean, after coming off or in the middle of an investigation, you certainly can. You know, there's a whole bunch of stuff going on at UNC. Lombardi just stepped down. We have no idea what's going on with Belichick's son. So there's a lot of, since Belichick has gotten there, it's just been a disaster from a PR standpoint. I'd be surprised if Bill May. I know they won their first game, but I still would be surprised if he made it all the way through this season.
0: Yeah, it feels like very short-lived and like it was a bad idea for Carolina from the very beginning. So, 888-SAY-ESPN, 888-729-3776. Hank is in Ohio, where we are, Emmett. And he's up on Hammer and Emmett on ESPN Radio. What's up, Hank?
2: Hey, shout out to you guys and go Maslin Tigers. I'm on my way. I might be able to check off one of those bingo cards. I'm on my way to an away flag football game for first and second graders. The joy of being a dad. Right, living through your kids.
0: Hold on. How far is this game? Because it's 7 o'clock in the morning. What time do they kick off a flag football game? 8?
2: Kickoffs at 10, but tailgates at 9, baby. This is serious.
3: I heard
2: stuff.
3: That. That's what I'm talking about. That's what I'm talking about.
0: Hey,
3: you know what, Hank? It count. All right? I know it's a flag football game, but it count. I'm giving you that. You're going into enemy territory. You're tailgating for a first-grade flag football game. That's how we do it in Ohio.
0: Emmett, it's fair to tailgate for a first-grade flag football game?
3: Absolutely not, but I still got love for people that are doing it. That's what I'm saying. Get it in. You should not have alcohol at a first-grade game.
0: It's the Purple Bomb Squad against the Red Raiders, and I'll tell you, I'm going to fire up the grill. I'm going to crack open the cooler like we're at Ohio State Ball State in the parking lot today.
3: Hey, man, I'm thinking about back in the day, 9 o'clock kickoff. For peewee football and getting up early in the morning. That's an awesome time, man.
0: No question. Jamie is in North Carolina, joins us on ESPN Radio. What's up, Jamie?
4: How we doing? So on your bingo card, you said heading into hostile territory. So I'm actually on my way to coach in hostile territory this afternoon. So I got a bus full of people with away jerseys that we're wearing as well, which you said was on the card.
0: It is on the card, but who are you coaching? What, D3, D2, D1, high school?
3: Flag football? What are you doing?
4: It's not flag football. It's women's soccer, D2.
0: Okay, oh, women's soccer. D2 nice. Women's soccer. Emmett, you're
3: does
0: oh,
3: I'm
0: count?
3: All about that. By the way, Bournemouth up 1-0 on Newcastle right now. You know, I always got some soccer on the TV there, so I love seeing that. We've checked it off more than once now. So we've got the away jerseys and going to the game. Because, again, it's about celebrating sports.
0: Hang on. I was expecting, you know, someone from Muncie to call who's on their way to Columbus. They're going to be the one person in a Ball State jersey at the game. You know,
3: Ask and ye shall receive. Let's stay right here in Ohio and bring in Ham. Ham, Ball State grad, I hear. Oh, man, I set that up perfectly, and we didn't.
0: Ham.
5: Yeah, can you guys hear me?
0: We can hear you now. Go ahead, up, Ham, man.
5: Yeah, so I'm a Ball State grad, but my brother is an Ohio State grad. So this one's been circled on our calendar for a while, so I'll be in enemy territory wearing my Ball State gear.
3: Hey, I love it.
0: So it's a good game for Ball State today if they do what? What do they have to do to put a smile on your face against the Buckeyes?
5: Not get blanked. You got to put something on the scoreboard.
0: All right. I agree. I agree. I think if it's 70-3, I think you walk out of there proud if you're a Ball State fan today. For people that don't know, Ball State rankings-wise, and Emmett, you know, rankings are just rankings, and we'll see what happens on the field. Ball State is thought to be one of the worst teams in, you know, college football this year. They're going up against the number one ranked team in the country.
3: Yes.
0: So I think it's safe to say, Emmett, if they pull the upset today, that would be like Mike Tyson, Buster Douglas, or like craziest upset ever.
3: Yeah, I mean, it'd be up there with Appalachian State, you know.
0: I think it'd be crazier than Appalachian State.
3: Yeah, and I mean, it just would be wild. It's not happening, but
0: Ohio State only a 50.5 point favorite.
3: Ohio State could put you and I on the field at any position, and they'd still win in the blowout today.
0: Wait a minute. You think if they had their normal team, you know, Jeremiah Smith, Julian Sayin, blah, blah, blah, the only issue is I'm playing right guard, they'd win.
3: Yes. If they put you in the slot, they'd still win. they would still win. There's no question about it, right? If they put me at corner, they'd still win.
0: Troy in Louisiana, welcome to college football season. What's up, Troy? You're on Hammer and Emmett. Go ahead.
6: I just wanted to tell y'all that I'm headed to the best venue in college football, headed to Baton Rouge. As a matter of fact, we're in a long line right now trying to get to Tiger Stadium.
3: Hey, I love that accent. That's all I got for you. That accent is amazing.
0: Troy, do you want to put NFL players? Who are you gonna lace up? Burrow or Ja'Marr Chase going to be on the field today for LSU?
6: Anybody who helps us win, we take them.
3: Right. Yeah,
0: boy, I can't disagree with that.
3: Is this Lane Kiffin?
0: That's
3: Is he calling in? Where you got to disguise his voice a little bit.
0: Oh, my God. Up next, we'll update that story, get you ready for week one. College football is here. I'm Aaron Goldhammer. He's Emmett Golden. Hammer and Emmett are on ESPN Radio.
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19: I'm Chad Ryder. It's week one in college football. Three games in the top 25 last night, including the Hurricanes cruising out west.
20: Mensa, Tony was right side, looking to throw, looking down the field. Let's it fly for Tony. Got him on the run. Here we go. He's at the five, and he's into the end zone. For Miami, touchdown. 47 yards on the strike from Mensa to Malachi Tony. A force of nature with another touchdown.
19: That was a familiar connection. The call on 104.3 WQAM. Darian Mensa in his Miami debut. 401 yards passing, five touchdowns. Three of those going to Malachi Tony, who had 12 catches for a school record 234 yards. And number 7 Miami hammered Stanford 45-6. 14th-ranked USC with a 39-0 drubbing of Fresno State. Jaden Maiava, 349 yards passing and three touchdowns. John Mateer had three touchdown passes as 10th-ranked Oklahoma blows out UTEP 51-0. Tonight, Clemson faces number 11 LSU in Baton Rouge. Lane Kiffin's head coaching debut at LSU. And it's on ESPN Radio and ABC TV. We'll kick off at 7:30 Eastern. Baseball, the Padres take down the Yankees 3-2 in 10 innings in San Diego. Luis Campusano, a walk-off two-run homer. Ben Rice with his 36th homer in the loss. San Diego has a half-game lead on Arizona for the final NL wild card. Astros down the Diamondbacks 3-1. Houston has a three-game first-place lead on Texas.
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1: Week zero was just an appetizer. Thursday and Friday night was fun, but today it all gets real. The first Saturday of the college football season is here. Clemson LSU is tonight. We're getting you ready. Hammer and Emmett are live on ESPN Radio. We're on the ESPN app. We're on SiriusXM Channel 80. We are presented by Progressive Insurance. I'm Aaron Goldhammer. He's Emmett Golden, playing a little caller bingo today as we throw out the action. And if you're a caller who is doing what we're saying, you call 888-SAY-ESPN, 888-729-3776. We're getting you ready for a big slate of games today. And Emmett, we also have to talk about a couple of things that happened last night where, in your Heisman rankings, Emmett, and do you have a vote for the Heisman Trophy? I feel like you're the one person I know.
2: I'm trying to get one. Hey, Heisman Trust, holler at your boy, all right?
1: People have Heisman votes that don't even, I don't know. You deserve a Heisman vote. Let me put it that way.
2: Yeah, for sure.
1: You had a couple guys move into prime position last night. Now, remember, most schools haven't even played a game yet. But Emmett, Malachi Toney, everybody's talking Jeremiah Smith. Oh, might be the greatest receiver I've ever seen. Malachi Toney, I think, heard all of that stuff. And going into his sophomore year at Miami, he decided to put on a show. Last night, this was on 104.3 WQAM in Miami, where they went across the country and dominated Stanford.
3: Mensa, Toney was right side, looking to throw, looking down the field. Let's it fly for Toney. Got him on the run. Here we go. He's at the five, and he's into the end zone. For Miami, touchdown. 47 yards on the strike from Mensa to Malachi Toney. A force of nature with another touchdown.
1: Malachi Toney last night, Emmett, 12 catches, 234 yards, and three touchdowns. Darian Mensa, in his Miami debut, 27 to 30 for 401. He threw for five scores as Miami rolled Stanford 45 to 6. If you had to pick one of those two for the Heisman right now, I don't know which one you'd choose.
2: It's tough. I want to go with Toney. This is the thing that makes me go, I'm not so quick to just hand it to Malachi. The 27 to 30.
1: Yeah.
2: The 27
1: five touchdowns,
2: 30.
1: Three incompletions is
2: and
1: impressive.
2: And 400 yards. So you just weren't dinking and dunking either. No. You know, you averaged he averaged over 13 yards a pass. So I might have to tip my cap there. But, man, it's tough. It's a good problem to have for Miami. Who's the best player when you got two really good guys right there?
1: In all seriousness, and I know he had a great freshman season last year, the big stat was that Malachi Toney didn't drop a pass as Miami went all the way to the championship game, and they were in it against Indiana at the very end. Emmett, I don't know that you're throwing Heisman poses in early September. Like, I've never seen that before. You and I can joke about it, but we're on ESPN Radio. I was a little, I don't know, I was rolling my eyes, and then Mikey C., our producer, texted us. You cannot, it's foul to throw the Heisman pose in September, but your opinion on this kind of changed as the game went on, right?
2: Yeah, I was with you guys at first. I was like, come on, man. It's like you just scored a touchdown. It's the first game. What's the big deal? But after you scored three and hang 234, cool with me. You know, I mean, hey, man, you want to hit the – you can hit the Dougie. You can hit the Heisman pose. You could do the Cabbage Patch. You do whatever you want to do when you're getting in the end zone like that.
1: Emmett, when you're playing Stanford, look – If Miami's playing Notre Dame and it's November and Malachi Toney's in the Heisman race, okay, fine, do your Desmond Howard thing. If I'm Dez, I'm sitting up there at College Game Day today and I'm like, man, don't forget, I threw the Heisman pose against Ohio State. It was the last game of the season when we were on the precipice of having an unbelievable. We were not playing in September against Stanford, but I guess that's the world that we live in today. Emmett, meanwhile, USC really put it to Fresno State, and they actually had fans. All right, you got some fans in the stands at the Coliseum last night. Jaden Maiava is one of the best quarterbacks in the country, and last night on 710 ESPN LA, he showed why.
4: This is second and eight play, faking the handoff to Miller, winding up and throwing downfield all alone. Trent Mosley at the 40, 35 to the 30. One man to beat, steps inside, and he'll beat him to the 10 to 5. And a touchdown, Trent Mosley. Touchdown, USC. He only had one guy out there to beat him, and that guy had no chance.
1: All right, it's Fresno State, but 39-0. Emmett, two pretty impressive performances from Maiava. And while they gave up a bunch of points to San Jose State last night, it was evident to me they were trying to prove a point with defense and that Lincoln Riley's team could actually play some.
2: Yeah, yeah. And you talked about Maiava and the 349 that he threw up there, three touchdowns. And the zero for Fresno State is a big deal, to your point. And we'll see. I'm always just like, it's not my grandfather's USC, but it's actually not my USC. It's not Reggie Bush, Matt Leinart, like those guys. I'm not a believer yet. I got to see them, you know, do it a few more games than just running away with Fresno State.
1: They've got a very difficult Big Ten schedule, including Ohio State will go to the Coliseum in Los Angeles a little bit later on this fall. In the meantime, Emmett, Oklahoma also got their season started on a good note last night. Look, you're playing UTEP. You were probably expecting to win something like 51-0. I thought John Mateer looked healthy, which was the thing I'm looking for, I guess, for them early in the season the most. 11-17 for 225 and three touchdowns. And for Brett Venables, they made the playoff last year, remember, Emmett? They had the lead against Alabama and had that disastrous end to the half. I'm curious to see if they could keep Mateer healthy all year, exactly what the ceiling for the Sooners looks like.
2: Yeah, you know, they come into the season ranked 10th. And again, it's just about winning. Anybody can climb that ladder. You just can't have any games where you slip up. You know, and look, next week they go to Michigan. I kind of like them in that game. Now, Texas, they play Texas. They play Ole Miss.
1: They go to Georgia.
2: I mean, yeah.
1: South Carolina comes to Oklahoma. They go to Florida. They play Ole Miss at home. They play A&M. They play Missouri.
2: They got a tough schedule.
1: A two-loss season for Oklahoma, to me, would be an unbelievable season for Brett Venables and John Mateer.
2: Yeah, I agree. So, good job. You did what you were supposed to do against UTEP. John Mateer looked pretty good. 11-17, and he looked really good, but, you know, you got to do it against a little tougher competition to get that equity.
1: 888-SAY-ESPN, 888-729-3776. Let's go to North Carolina, where Kay is standing by on Hammer and Emmett on ESPN Radio. What's up, Kay?
5: Hey, gentlemen, good morning. I just wanted to comment on the Belichick UNC football issue. And I'll put this out, I am a grad. I used to actually spend time with the football team in college around Coach Brown. All that said, football's changed, but it's just an embarrassment now. I mean, you know, the greatest coach of all time, yes, Belichick. I give him that in NFL. But we've all wondered what's been going on since he got here. We hear about things like Lombardi, you know, threatening media members to ruin their careers. We hear about cheerleading competitions that Belichick set the weekend before, you know, off weekends before Clemson. We hear about, you know, now Steve Belichick and drugs and, you know, all these accusations. And Coach Brown, we went to number 4th in the country. I think it was 98. You know, he had two awful seasons when he started, and I know football's changed a lot. I don't know who led this charge other than the Board of Trustees and the Chancellor, and it's just not what Carolina football should be, and it's an absolute embarrassment here. I don't think Carolina fans, many of them you ask, we don't want to win. We don't care about winning right now. Let's just get this straight. Everybody wants to clean house. It's awful. So,
1: Kate, that's interesting because you think that, you know, the John Madden quote is that winning is the great deodorant. But,
2: right.
1: I'd have thought that winning that game last week would have gotten some of the traction off of Belichick's back. It feels like it hasn't, Emmett.
2: No, he didn't win a championship. He won a football game. You know what I'm saying? Like, yeah, I get it was overseas, but he just won a game. And coming off of what happened last year, what's in the news now, it's been like you need to win it. Championships for that type of stuff to get dismissed, and hearing from a UNC fan sounds like they're over it, and I understand why.
1: I mean, Belichick was known so much in the NFL for being only about football. Since he's got to Carolina, it has been about everything except for football. Yeah. And I'm sure he would say that's on us, that's on the culture today.
2: Like, old Belichick would have, but old Belichick wouldn't have gone to a cheerleading competition before he had to, you know, coach a game. So this Belichick ain't that Belichick. That's not the do your job guy. That's not, I don't know what happened to him, but he's not the same dude.
1: All right, Emmett, it's time for us to get our next topic going for Caller Bingo. 888-SAY-ESPN. Right. Explain to everybody what we're doing, and I want you to pick one of these topics. 888-SAY-ESPN, the number if you want to jump in.
2: All right, so we're celebrating college football. We're celebrating sports and fans and all of that. We're looking to check off some boxes. We've already found a fan going to their first college game, found a fan going to an away stadium, wearing an away jersey, found someone who was tailgating. How about, is there a fan that's had their first beer already?
1: All right, you have to have consumed, let's just say,
2: but not be drunk.
1: But yeah, because we're not letting that happen. You're not getting through Mikey C if you've had five. Okay, we could tell. Trust me.
2: Four, maybe, but not five.
1: Two, three.
2: Yeah, if you've been drinking light beer, it's cool.
1: If you've been drinking Bloody Marys, that also qualifies. Okay. Mimosas, which isn't really a college football type beverage.
2: Yeah, but, I'm judging if you're drinking a mimosa at a college football tailgate. I'm just saying, I'm judging.
1: I've done it. 888-SAY-ESPN.
2: I'm judging you.
1: 888-729-3776. We will get to your calls. We're 45 minutes away from the start of college game day over on ESPN. And Emmett, up next. Ooh, I don't know really what's coming for us.
2: Me either.
1: Because it's time for us to get out and spin the wheel of topics. College football season is here, and this is Hammer and Emmett.
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4: Okay, it is time for us to play the Wheel of Topics, the first Saturday of college football. I'm Aaron Goldhammer. He's Emmett Golden. 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If you know the show, you probably know the Wheel of Topics. But if you don't, Emmett, welcome everybody and explain exactly how it works.
5: So listen, there's a lot of stuff to talk about during the show, especially college football is rocking and rolling. But we got to fit some stuff in, and we don't even get told exactly what we're going to talk about during this segment. It's just a bunch of the little things that our producer, Mikey C, wants us to get into. So we spin the wheel, whatever it lands on, we talk about, and I always do the honors and spin it first. Here we go.
4: All right, here it is. Good spin, Emmett.
5: Thank you. Thank you. I've been working out.
4: Yeah.
0: Too many cooks.
6: All right, guys. The L.A. Rams are really hoping to have a great season, and they're so excited about it. They named their team captains for 2026. All 11 of them, if you want to know.
4: Emmett, this is absurd. Yeah. There are 53 guys on the roster.
5: Right.
4: Half the team's going to go running out there for the coin toss. Fair or foul, 11 captains on your football team.
5: It's completely foul. You know the cliche, if you have two quarterbacks, you have none. If you have 11 captains, you don't have a captain. Right? Like, who's going to make the... That's why you have captains, to help make decisions. If you got 11 people, that's a committee. You know, that's not... It's what you need. Offense, defense, special teams, that's it.
4: So you think three captains is appropriate?
5: It's plenty. You would go, if you want to go four, if you want to give, like, somebody who worked hard in practice all week an extra little attaboy by letting him go out for the coin toss too, I'm cool with that. But 11?
4: 11 captains is a
5: lot.
4: And the other thing that I saw that I thought was just... I mean, we know Myles Garrett pretty well. Both you and I are in Cleveland. There's an article on ESPN.com about how he has changed the culture of the Rams from the sideline. Get the heck out.
5: He hasn't practiced since August. August.
4: Do you mean he's changed the culture and that he's made their culture worse? What was broken about the Rams' culture?
5: Yeah, there was nothing wrong with it. I just love that, like, he hasn't been practicing at all. They're like, what an impact.
4: Hey, guys, let's go through a little adversity with Myles Garrett before we declare that he's changed any kind of... He's a fantastic player. I'm not disputing that for a second.
5: One of the best to ever do it.
4: All right, I'm going to take the wheel before we get ourselves in trouble any more than we already are. I'm going to give a little bit of a spin. Here we go.
0: Stepping down.
6: All right, guys, I don't know if you caught this yesterday, but the WNBA will be looking for a new commissioner at the end of the year. Kathy Engelbert, who's had a up and down time as commissioner, said she will retire at the end of the season.
4: Way to be kind and say. So many of the players were like, oh, we want to thank Kathy for all of her hard work and a... Go back and watch the Nafisa Collier press conference if you want to know what the players really think about Kathy Engelbert, and I will leave it there. I think the league will be very happy to be taking on a new commissioner, Emmett, as soon as possible. But what I don't know is, like, who's the right person for this job? Because they got to get this right.
5: Yeah, it's a great question, and I don't know. I saw a list of people, and the first name was Michelle Obama, and I was like, I don't know. Like, I don't know if we need Mrs. Obama being the commissioner. Whoever they pick, they got to be ready for the big time.
4: Yes.
5: Because I think what happened in this current situation is they got extremely popular extremely fast, and they were not ready for it. So they need to have somebody who is ready for the big stage, whoever it is.
4: So in that sense, I do wonder about Mark Tatum, who is the deputy commissioner of the NBA. And just because he knows what it's like to have the biggest stars in sports in his league and knows how to brand that, manage it, and try to bridge gaps between owners and players. And so I understand why he's up there on the list. I had a crazy idea that I thought LeBron would be a great WNBA commissioner that you just kind of shot down.
5: Yeah.
4: Does it have to be a woman? Like, do you think that matters to the league?
5: I don't think it has to be, but I do think it's important.
4: Mm-hmm.
5: You know, I think it's very important to kind of have the leadership look like the players.
4: Yeah.
5: You know, so I do think it's important.
4: All right, Emmett, I'm going to give you the wheel. I'm going to trust you to give it a spin. It's the wheel of topics right here on Hammer and Emmett.
5: I'm going to spin it as hard as I can this time. Let's go. Need some oil.
6: All right, guys.
1: Quiet, please.
6: Quiet, please. That's right, because the U.S. Open is going on. I'm sure you caught some of the matches here on ESPN. And two-time defending champion Aryna Sabalenka finally found something that could stop her, and that's the smell of marijuana. On Friday, she complained of the overpowering smell of marijuana coming from the stands during her match on Friday.
5: The overpowering smell is what surprised me. Like, if there was a faint hint of weed in the air, well, whatever, right? But are they sparking up at tennis?
4: Yes.
5: Really, like, big-time tennis? Yeah. Majors or whatever?
4: When I used to go to the U.S. Open, tennis fans to watch tennis went to the U.S. Open. Now the U.S. Open is a place to go, and you drink 14 Honey Deuce drinks, and you pay $100 for your chicken nuggets with caviar. Did you know they have a $100 box?
5: $100? What?
4: $100 chicken nugget.
5: Chicken nuggets for $100?
4: Yes.
5: Does it come with weed?
4: It comes with caviar. I'm telling you, like beluga fancy caviar. And then, of course, it's legal in New York, or at least to like own or carry. I don't know if it's really legal to go to the U.S. Open, but it is bothering the players. Sabalenka is not the only one who said they feel high when they're playing.
5: Man, listen, I've been to a lot of concerts this summer, right? I've gone and seen Jelly Roll. Don't ask me why, but yeah, I've seen Jelly Roll. I've seen Queens of the Stone Age, Foo Fighters. I've seen Usher and Chris Brown. And there was the smell of marijuana at every concert that I went to. I would never expect that at a very sophisticated tennis match.
4: Less sophisticated than you think.
5: Obviously.
4: The crowd
5: of Wu-Tang Clan at the U.S. Open.
4: They just... Their weed is just more expensive than the weed at all of those concerts that you went to. I'm going to give the wheel a spin. Here we go. Wheel of topics on Hammer and Emmett.
1: Dancing banana.
6: All right, guys. Being a corporate guy that I am, I'll tell you about the next season of Dancing with the Stars, mainly because it's going to feature one of the Savannah Bananas. He will be competing for the Dancing with Stars trophy along with actress Julia Stiles, who was actually in a dancing movie, so I don't know if that's fair.
4: Yeah, but I don't know how good a dancer Julia Stiles really is.
6: Pretty good in the movie.
4: She was in that Save the Last Dance, you know, movie, but we're talking about 30 years ago that she was in that. Emmett, is a Savannah Banana a star? Like, again, in setting this up, Mikey C. didn't exactly have the name at the top of his list. Now, I love bananas, okay? I would go see some banana ball. I appreciate the banana ball. I'm just asking.
5: Yeah.
4: I think the concept is the star. The individual players are not stars in banana ball.
5: I can't say I've ever heard someone say, insert player here is my favorite Savannah Banana. They're just usually like, oh, I love the Savannah Bananas.
4: Yeah, there's the guy on stilts. There's the guy who does the flips and makes the catch. That's probably like four or five different guys.
6: Jackson Olsen, the infielder for the Savannah Bananas.
4: Oh,
6: Banana.
4: Jackson Olsen. Emmett, who's your favorite Savannah Banana?
5: We love Jackie O around here.
4: It's got to be Jackson Olsen. 888-SAY-ESPN, the number. That's 888-729-3776. College Game Day is a half hour away. We're getting you ready for the first Saturday on Hammer and Emmett.
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0: I'm John Ryder. It's week one of college football. We had three games in the top 25 last night, including 14th-ranked USC having no problem with Fresno State, 39-0 in the final. Jaden Maiava, 349 yards passing, three touchdowns, two of those to Trent Mosley. 10th-ranked Oklahoma blows out UTEP, 51-0. John Mateer with three touchdown passes. And Miami transfer Darian Mensen, his Hurricanes debut, 401 yards passing, five touchdowns, no turnovers. Malachi Toney, 12 catches, school record 234 yards and three TDs as number 7 Miami crushes Stanford 45-6. To baseball, and the Rays continue to roll.
1: Two balls, no strikes to Caminero. Runners do take their leads. There goes Mateo on the pitch. Line drive up the middle, base hit center field. Mateo around third and he will score. And Caminero's 90th run batted in has given the Rays a 7-5 lead in the ninth.
0: The call on 620 WDAE and the Rays get past the Rangers 7-6 the final. Tampa Bay now with a four-game first-place lead on the Yankees, who fall to the Padres 3-2 in 10 innings in San Diego. Luis Campusano will walk off two-run homer. Dodgers down the Nationals 5-3 in L.A. Blake Snell goes six scoreless with seven strikeouts. Cardinals top the Rockies 7-6. Blue Jays roll the Royals 9-2. Toronto currently one game in back of Cleveland for the final AL wild card. Astros have won three in a row, a 3-1 victory over the Diamondbacks. And Houston has a three-game first-place lead on Texas. White Sox take down the Twins 4-1.
2: Hey, it's Michelle Smallman, and coming up Monday, we'll react to a full slate of college football games and look ahead to an early season battle in the ACC on Sportsmanlike, 6 a.m. Eastern, right here on ESPN Radio, ESPN2, and ESPNU.

0: football team, they're the Tigers. Mm-hmm. The Clemson football team, they're also the Tigers.
1: Oh, whoa.
0: In Baton Rouge, they call their stadium Death Valley.
1: Uh-huh.
0: In Columbia, South Carolina, they call their stadium Death Valley. So
1: I feel like I'm in an episode of Black Mirror right now.
0: So there are a lot of similarities between these teams.
1: It's freaky.
0: Lane Kiffin, Dabo Swinney, Lane's debut. No NFL players on rosters, as it turns out. Coverage starts 7 o'clock Eastern time tonight. ESPN Radio, the ESPN app. We've got Clemson and LSU. Guys, hit it.
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0: I'm Aaron Goldhammer, he is Emmett Golden, and we are on campus for this week one of the college football season as we swing it around all the biggest games. And Emmett, we've got to get started with that very matchup in Baton Rouge.
3: Clemson at number 11 LSU.
0: Mark Kestisher will call all the action, ESPN play-by-play announcer, 7 o'clock Eastern time tonight. Kesty, how excited are you to get out of the courtroom and onto the football field?
1: Mark, you there?
0: Mark, Kesty?
1: You there?
0: Yeah. Uh-oh. Kesty? I think the judge took away Mark's cell phone.
1: Oh, no. Oh, no. He told me, hey, look, it's preseason for us, too. We'll get it together. Don't worry about it.
0: Let's see. We got Mark Kestisher?
1: Is Kesty right? No, we
0: don't.
1: We don't.
0: Don't.
1: Okay,
0: right,
1: no, we're going to go.
0: Let's
1: swing
0: it on over to Alabama, the Crimson Tide. Hit it!
3: East Carolina at number 13, Alabama.
0: We're getting analysis from all over the country this morning on Hammer and Emmett. Nick Kelly joins us. He's the Alabama beat writer for AL.com. I know Nick Saban's not there, Nick, to lecture kids to get their butts in seats for this game, but describe the atmosphere, if you can, around the Alabama football team as they're not in the top 10 heading into the start of the season.
4: Yeah, well, if anything, it'll prevent people from showing up today. It's the weather and the heat. I mean, it's supposed to be around 100 degrees and heat index and all that stuff as the game goes on. So, yeah, we'll be interested to see how many people brave that. But, yeah, it's kind of a team that is under the radar a bit. And I don't think they mind that because they can use that as motivation. I mean, how often has Alabama really been under the radar in the past 20 years? So I don't think they mind that, and they can, especially the coaches, because they can remind their players of that all the time, that, hey, people don't believe in you. And that's a pretty easy way to motivate people, to be honest. And so, yeah, it's certainly a nice motivational tool, but we'll actually see starting today how they actually do in the field.
1: Nick, how high are the expectations for Keelan Russell?
4: Sky high. Let's just say there's a bit of excitement for him just because, I mean, he's the highest rated recruit in program history, according to 247. So if you think about all the guys they've had come through here, I mean, just even recent history, he's ranked higher than Bryce Young was. Bryce Young won a Heisman, came in as a second-year quarterback. So Keelan Russell has a lot of excitement around him, but he also just plays an exciting brand of football. I mean, he's a guy who can make plays off schedule and make throws and put footballs in places that in windows that many quarterbacks can't. And so, yeah, we'll see how he handles maybe the smaller things, the less exciting things, but the guy's a human highlight reel, and I think folks, including myself, are very intrigued and excited to see what he can do.
0: All right, stay cool out there. Nick Kelly is in Tuscaloosa, where East Carolina will come to town for East Carolina and Alabama. Thank you, Nick. All right, up next, let's try Mark Kestisher again and go to Death Valley.
1: Kesty,
0: you there?
1: What's up, man?
5: Can you guys hear me all right? Am I finally on from Baton Rouge?
1: Yeah, we finally got you.
0: We were worried that some judge from some court took your phone away. Kesty, how excited are you to stop talking about courtrooms and start talking about football?
5: I am very excited. I looked at the 210 players on the rosters, and none of them are named Judge that I understand. So we will be all right once we hit 6:30 local time here tonight. We hope.
1: How much do you think Dabo was enjoying all of the attention?

0: You know, I'm expecting to see the guy we saw at Arizona State a couple of years ago. You know, last year he dealt with that Liz Frank injury. By all accounts, at practice the last few days, has looked terrific. He's a great dual threat quarterback. He's got a ton of weapons, as you'd expect at LSU. 9 new receivers. No real alpha receiver, but he's got this 6'7 guy that they call a tight end who may as well just be a big giant receiver in Tre'Davious Green. They have an improved running back room, improved offensive line. So I think, you know, Sam Leavitt at the start going out on paper, what they've seen from practice. I know that Charlie Weiss Jr. has really hit it off with him, and they're expecting some big things.
1: Well, LSU better win. Otherwise, the noise is going to get pretty loud pretty quickly. Mark Kestisher is going to be on the call tonight in Baton Rouge. LSU and Clemson are finally going to play a football game. Kesty, appreciate the time. Thank you. Up next, let's go to the home, Emmett, I can't believe I'm saying this still, of the defending national champions.
2: North Texas at number 6, Indiana.
1: They are number 6 in the country, but they were number 1 last year. Zach Osterman covers IU athletics for the Indianapolis Star, and he joins us now on Hammer and Emmett as we go around campus. And Zach, just explain what the atmosphere you think is going to be like at the stadium today, where a banner is going to be going up and Kurt Cignetti is going to be considered a national champion head coach at home for the first time.
3: Yeah, the high is 93 here, so everybody's, I think, going to be clinging to the water bottles, but I don't expect that it's going to dampen attendance, and I don't expect that it's going to dampen everybody's attitude. I think there's kind of been, you know, this has felt, I think, for a lot of Indiana fans, like sort of the last piece in the puzzle is the chance to come back together and celebrate it at home. Obviously, you know, there's bigger games on the horizon this season at Memorial Stadium for Indiana, but the pageantry and the passion of today, I mean, I know one person who is going to be raising a national championship flag at his tailgate, complete with a ceremony. I know folks who have been planning trips down for this for months. Like I said, the weather is not going to keep anybody away. It's going to be quite a scene today, I suspect.
4: How did winning the national championship last year affect the expectations for this year's team?
3: You know, truthfully, I think this team, and certainly this head coach, would tell you they didn't change them at all, because that's the expectation. And I think that's been Kurt Cignetti's message basically since he got to Indiana. I think, you know, there were a lot of the viral quotes in his first year, and he kind of talked about, I felt like I had to coach my fan base a little bit at that time. But I don't think anybody needs coached on that anymore. I think everybody understands that it's his expectation, not necessarily to go 16-0, but simply to sort of hold yourself to a championship level standard and to sort of let the chips fall where they may. But that's what you deliver day in, day out. Cignetti doesn't talk a lot about last year. As you can imagine, he is not a coach for looking backward very often, for reflecting much. But in terms of expectations, I don't think anybody has higher expectations for Indiana than Indiana does, and that starts with his head coach.
1: All right, there he is, Zach Osterman. He covers IU athletics for the Indy Star. Zach, appreciate the time. North Texas and Indiana, the national championship banner being raised, Emmett, at a tailgate. Because,
4: yeah, I love that.
1: Emmett, the fans added a lot to the mix. They wouldn't have been able to do it, of course, without the fans. All right, we are playing Collar Bingo throughout the course of the morning here, getting you ready for week one of college football, the first Saturday of the season. And we are looking, Emmett, for somebody who has consumed an alcoholic beverage already as our next category, correct?
4: Yes. Yeah. At least one. Hopefully not 12 or 13 or anything like that, but at least one. That's what we're looking for.
1: Let's try Alex, who's in Nebraska, and he joins us on Hammer and Emmett on ESPN Radio. What's up, Alex?
5: It's still early. I mean, the sun's coming up and there's college football in the air, but it's called the 20s and you need the base. And, you know, you have to have a taste, but you need 20 watermelons.
4: Okay.
5: You need 20 pineapples and 20 gallons of Everclear, and you find a nice bathtub. Mm. That's just the base. Then you put 20 pounds of ice in that, and then you just start stirring. And you know those little squeeze packets that you put in your water bottle? You know, just
4: flavorful.
5: Yeah.
4: Crystal light.
5: Yeah, you find out whatever flavor. It's like Mad Dog 2020. It's fat. Then that's the other thing. 20 gallons of

0: Tito's, to be specific.
1: All right, Alex. Alex, keep stirring. Keep it going, Emmett. I don't drink anything out of a bathtub unless the bathtub has been appropriately cleaned.
2: Man, we need that laugh as a drop. I'm here to say that laugh was an amazing laugh. That was awesome. My going away party from college, we basically did something like, we didn't do it in a bathtub. We had a big big tub that we put it in.
1: A big bucket? But,
2: yeah, big bucket. But no, it was, you know, it was my introduction to Everclear, which is not, at the time, was not sold up in the north. Let's just call it that.
1: No, and I guess is sold in Nebraska, as we learned. Yeah. I think Alex is on Hammer
2: Kentucky.
1: Emmett. I don't know. Do you think they'll make room for Alex on College Game Day? What do you think? Herbie's going to step aside for like the 9:15 segment, let Alex in Nebraska grab the
2: microphone?
1: As long
2: as he busts into a laugh. I got to have that laugh. That laugh was amazing.
1: Caller bingo will continue. 888-SAY-ESPN. First Saturday of college football, but pennant races are also getting hot. Yes. And we will talk with a guy who knows a little something about them on Hammer and Emmett next.
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0: Ohio State's a 50.5 point favorite against Ball State. It's not the only one. What's the rule if you're attending one of these games, especially where it's going to be hot, which it is across the majority of the country? What's the rule for how long you have to stay? You have to stay the entire game, or if your team goes up by, you know, 60 points or something, yeah, is it okay for you to get in the car, grab a bottle of water, and get yourself cooled down?
1: Always cool to leave a game early unless it's close. If it's a close game, you stay. If it's a blowout, either way, you can leave as soon as you get to the second half of the game, whether third quarter, middle of the third, start of the fourth. You can bounce if it gets out of hand.
0: I it depends on what kind of fan you are. If you dressed up like in a costume to go to the game, you have to stay for the whole game. You know, Buckeye guy, you're not allowed to leave. Sorry, you have to be there all the way, the whole way through. You got to be supporting the fourth or fifth stringers. If it's me and I got to get home to my two kids and my wife back in Cleveland, I'm going to be on the next thing smoking if Ohio State goes up by 30-plus points. Emmett, let's go and bring in our ESPN MLB insider, Buster Olney. Joins us now on this first Saturday of college football because, Buster, while everybody's starting to talk the pigskin, the baseball pennant races are heating up. And you know Emmett and I are excited because the Guardians yesterday won not one but two games in their last at-bat. They did some things that historically had not been seen before. How much of a turning point do you think that can be, not only in the race for the AL wild card, but maybe even in the AL Central?
2: Well, I mean, let's face it, in a race among mediocre teams, you know, to have a day like they had yesterday with, you know, Travis Bezzana, the former number one overall pick, having that sort of performance in game one and then coming back and having the walk-off later in the day, that absolutely could be difference-making because these teams are so closely jammed together. We're finally starting to see a little bit of separation. You have the Guardians are leading the race for the third wild card in the American League. You have Toronto behind them by a game. But we're starting to see teams like, I mean, Detroit now is pretty much out of it. Baltimore has drifted off. And the Seattle Mariners continue to be the most confounding team in baseball, you know, with the easiest schedule down this stretch. And now they're 10 games under 500. So, it's looking good for your Guardians. And by the way, I live that quandary that you just talked about. When can you leave a game? I did a sports weekend in Nashville with my son, I want to say about 6 or 7 years ago. We were going to see Vanderbilt basketball the first night, then Vanderbilt football, then the Predators, then the Titans over the course of 3 days.
0: Ooh.
2: Vanderbilt went down 28-0, I think, in the first half to Kentucky. And I just turned to Jake, and I'm like, we're gone. I was not going to stay, especially with all these other things on the docket. And I'm a proud alum wearing the Vanderbilt sweatshirt, but I was not going to sit through that.
1: Buster, it was about 6 years ago. I took my family to a Guardians game on Labor Day, and they were losing like 6-1, and it was the seventh inning, and my family looked like they were over it. I said, okay, let's go. We get in the car. Before we got home, the Guardians came back and won the game.
2: Oh, no.
1: Yeah.
2: No, but you have a moment. You have a moment. In that situation as a dad, you're like, okay, do you have enough food? Are you good? Right. You got enough food? Are you good? Okay, it's a collective decision. Who wants to stay? Okay, we're leaving. And then when the Guardians come back, you can say, hey, it was a group decision.
1: Yep.
0: but Buster, it can't be game one of the 88 World Series. Like that, those people who left like deserve to be appropriately ridiculed. If you don't know the story, Gibson hits the home run and you see the brake lights, right, of a couple of cars that tried to get out of Dodger Stadium early, be like, uh-oh, I think we missed something we might have wanted to stay there for. Buster Olney is our guest. All right, couple other things. Speaking of the Dodgers around the world of Major League Baseball, can you give us an update? What is Shohei Ohtani's status as we head into the last couple of weeks here from an injury standpoint?
2: Uncertain. He's not feeling good. He's got this right bicep issue along with a left knee issue. You know, a couple days ago, Dave Roberts, Brandon Gomes, their general manager, were basically at that point talking about, no, we don't think we'll have to use the IL. Well, that's been walked back. Yesterday, Dave Roberts basically said, well, we'll see where it goes from here. I mean, let's face it, at this point, I'm sure that, you know, even Shohei Ohtani, and I told you guys before, he runs the show. Like, what Shohei wants, Shohei gets. And so if he really wants to pitch, and he hasn't thrown in a game since July 3rd, he hasn't thrown in a week from a mound, If that's what he really wanted, I mean, the Dodgers go, okay. But without a doubt, at this point, their strong preference is, look, we just need to get you right for our offense, which has been terrible in the second half of the year. So do what you need to do. Take days off. Get right physically. Rest in order to help our offense.
1: The Cronkies are getting into baseball, Buster, as they are buying the Angels. What effect do you think this will have on that franchise?
2: Well, it can't be worse, right?
0: I mean, don't say that.
2: It can't be worse.
0: That's what Clipper fans thought, Buster. Don't say that.
2: you're right. I didn't think about that. Look, I mean, Artie Moreno is so interesting because you talk to different people about him, and they all say he is a huge baseball fan. And maybe that actually worked against him in being an owner because he thought like he knew what he was doing in, you know, that locking up players like Josh Hamilton to big contracts and then not investing in the farm system. They've been an absolute disaster. But I will say this, now that you have a new owner who presumably is going to follow the lead of his front office and invest more in the minor league system, Mike Trout is one step closer to returning to the playoffs, which would be good for baseball.
0: No doubt. Buster Olney is with us, ESPN MLB Insider. You can, of course, listen to him on the Baseball Tonight podcast. Last thing, Buster, when do you think we see Aaron Judge taken at bat again for the Yankees? Is it coming this week?
2: In the week ahead, for sure. When I talked to Aaron Boone the other day, he said it looks like he's coming back on the next homestand. He took batting practice yesterday, so they're more hopeful. But as always, you know, they're fired up to get him back, but the question is what kind of condition is he going to be in with his swing? He's going to have about 15 to 18 games and about 60 to 75 plate appearances to get that swing back. And, you know, him being 6'7", 282 pounds, he's got a big, complicated swing. And, you know, we really don't know. The Yankees really don't know what he's going to be when he comes back, but they'll be thrilled to have him because the Yankees lineup is always better with Judge in it, whether or not he's hitting.
0: No doubt about it. Buster, appreciate the time. Enjoy the first Saturday of college football. And if you're down 28-0 today, you can get out and leave the stadium, according to Buster Olney. He has given you permission. Thanks, Buster.
2: Thanks, guys.
0: All right, that's Buster Olney with us. Emmett, it was an exciting day, baseball here, you know, where you and I are, and we're hoping to just be able to sneak into the playoffs. But the American League, Listen, if you're a 500 team right now, you got to feel pretty good about where you're standing. The Guardians are two games over. They have a negative run differential, and yet if the season ended today, they'd be cruising their way into one of those wild card spots.
1: Oh, and by the way, they're only 2.5 games behind the White Sox to win the AL Central. You know, so it's, yeah, the AL outside of what, Tampa Bay and the Yankees, everybody is mediocre.
0: All right. I promised everybody, Emmett, that we weren't going to go to courtrooms this morning in Baton Rouge, but we do have to spend a moment discussing whether Lane Kiffin blinked first. We will go to Baton Rouge on Hammer and Emmett next.
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14: I'm John Ryder, a full slate of openers for week one in college football. And last night, we had number 7 Miami opening up with a 45-6 rout at Stanford. Darian Mensa, 401 yards passing, 5 touchdowns. 10th-ranked Oklahoma drubs UTEP 51-0. John Mateer with 3 touchdown passes. And 14th-ranked USC rolls Fresno State 39-0. Jaden Maiava, 349 yards passing, 3 touchdowns, 2 of those to Trent Mosley. The baseball and runs at a premium in Baltimore.
15: The pitch is drilled down the right field line, gone and fair. It's hooking. It is out of here! Mickey gets the Red Sox on the board. They are pounding Boz early, and it's 1-0.
14: The call on WEEI, and that was the only run of the game. Mickey Gasper, that home run in the first inning. He has 8 this season in just 16 games. Red Sox blank the Orioles 1-0. Ranger Suarez the winner. After going 7 scoreless, Baltimore's dropped 4 straight. Brewers get past the Reds 10-7. They're an MLB best 88-54. The Braves take down the Phillies 5-2. Chris Sale, the winner, is now 14-9, 6 solid, with 7 strikeouts. Atlanta now with a 5-game first-place lead on Philadelphia. White Sox down the Twins 4-1. Colson Montgomery, a 2-run homer, is 30th of the season. Chicago has a 2.5-game first-place lead on Cleveland. Cubs over the Marlins 6-1. Nico Horner, 3 hits and an RBI. 10 innings in San Diego. The Padres walk off the Yankees 3-2.
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1: Wilson is performing live. We're coming to your city on College Game Day, Baton Rouge. It's underway. The first Saturday of college football is here. It's time for us to start talking courthouses and start talking about what's going on the field. I'm Aaron Goldhammer. He's Emmett Golden. Hammer and Emmett are on ESPN Radio. We're on the ESPN app. We're on SiriusXM Channel 80. We are presented by Progressive Insurance. And Emmett, because College Game Day is underway in Baton Rouge, it's time for you and I to go to Baton Rouge. Our guy Matt Mascana is standing by, 104.5 ESPN Baton Rouge, and he joins us now. I wish I could ask you football questions first, but I guess after I just declared that, Matt, I can't. Mm-hmm. What happened at about 11:30 Eastern time last night when Lane Kiffin decided not to bring players from the NFL to his roster, at least for week one?
2: Yeah, well, good morning, guys. Yeah, the decision was actually made shortly after 8 o'clock Central Time, but LSU made the decision that they weren't going to announce anything publicly. So, good on Pete Thamel for getting the story. So LSU made the decision not to roster Daquan Wright and Xavien Harris, the two Ole Miss transfers. They did, however, include junior Tuihalamaka. He's a Notre Dame transfer who was part of that court case in Baton Rouge. So he got the waiver for the additional year. And Junior, by the way, did not sign with an NFL team or participate in any camps or anything like that. I think the important thing to remember is about 2 months ago, the SEC changed its rule where rosters aren't locked the day before the season opener. If you keep roster spots open, you can add to the 105. That's an important distinction. Because what it wouldn't allow is for you to drop a player to create a spot during the season. Mm. But if you had space, you could add. So Pete Thamel reported that there's 103 on the roster submitted, so there's two spots open. So in theory, LSU could add Wright and Harris at some point during the season.
3: Matt, there's obviously a lot more litigation to go, but how much did the threat of the punishments from the SEC play into Lane's hesitancy to put these guys on the roster?
2: I think that's the only thing that would have put any hesitancy into this. And I'll tell you guys, as of Thursday night and into Friday morning, the word I had gotten with speaking to a lot of folks from the state level, the university level, the athletic department, they seemed motivated to stay the course. But I think, you know, if you were around Baton Rouge the last 10 days, certainly, that's the one question people asked. I think folks at LSU, and I mean the administrators here, they feel like they are right. In the last weird 5 years of college football, mm-hmm. every single instance where there has been a court order for eligibility, think Diego Pavia, Charles Bediako, Trinidad Chambliss, every single time the court order has been followed. Mm-hmm. There's literally no exception until now. So they feel like they are right in following a court order. I think there's just some ambiguity as to whether or not mixed into the court order, with the SEC and joined in the lawsuit, if the SEC is actually able to levy any punishments if they play these players. So I think they're probably still seeking more clarity. And the SEC changing that rule a couple of months ago opened the door to give them maybe more time to make a final decision on these players.
1: If you had to guess now, Matt, do you think Wright, Harris both play at some point this season?
2: Man, I don't want to give you a cop-out answer, guys. What I just don't know is what a court is going to do. And I'll tell you what I think. You know, I think Emmett just said, like, the litigation's far from over, and he's right. What I was told immediately after Judge Jordan issued his ruling on Thursday night was that the expectation is this is going to be appealed all the way up to the state Supreme Court. Now, how quickly can that happen? I don't know. I was told they would like to maybe rush it and perhaps get that done within the next 2 weeks. I mean, LSU plays Ole Miss in 2 weeks. It's going to be a massive game.
1: Yeah.
2: There's also certainly, guys, I mean, I've been told this for the last 2 weeks, that the threat of civil litigation is there, where these players have won their injunction And if they are not rostered, they could fly the players. There's something I think has been a big misconception. Like, LSU didn't sue anybody, and nobody is suing LSU. A group of 42 athletes were suing the NCAA, the SEC, Greg Sankey, to regain their eligibility. If these players have an injunction from a court saying they could play and they're not rostered, they could sue for civil damages, lost wages, et cetera. And in the NIL era, that could be lucrative. They'd probably win. So it's, yeah, the court. I'm excited for football tonight, guys. I've lost my voice talking so much this week, but as you can probably tell. But the litigation and the court component of this is definitely not over.
1: Well, Matt, we would ask you about what you think is going to happen in this game tonight, but I just think it's the 11th most important thing going on with this story. Matt Mascon has been all over it. Appreciate the time again for hopping on with us and giving us the latest. 104.5 ESPN in Baton Rouge. Thank you, Matt.
2: Okay, guys. Enjoy the day.
1: All right. That's Matt Mascon. Emmett, I know the game is still lingering out there.
3: Yeah.
1: But this story is so overreaching, you know, and it affects so many little places and pockets of college football, not just what's happening in the SEC. You know, I was curious. College game day is getting going now. We've got game day happening. We've got a kickoff coming. How was Reese Davis going to set up the show when college game day went live about 10 minutes ago?

0: how you get things started.
1: They are coming to your city. Acknowledge that it's there, but yes. Emmett, it is game day.
0: This is what amazed me, because obviously we all expected that. Reese threw in a little number 5 with LSU. Remember when that was a thing? With Jaden Daniels with the whole number 5 LSU. I forgot about that. With all of this litigation and all this stuff going on, I forgot there was beef about the number 5 at LSU.
1: Look, 7 o'clock comes tonight. Everybody in Baton Rouge is going to be either at the game or in front of a television. And if they win, I imagine the story will continue with momentum on LSU's side. Mm-hmm. Emmett, if they lose, I think it does change the vibes around it, which is why it's time to shift attention to the game, because for the players, for the 103 guys that are on LSU's roster, they've been preparing for this game, and this is not a cakewalk game. I know they're 10-point favorites, but we've talked all week about the fact that Clemson has been able to just go ahead and prepare without any distractions. At the very least, I think this has been a distraction for Lane Kiffin. And at some, I don't want to speak for everybody on LSU's roster. I find it hard to believe that they've just locked in on the game plan 100% in Baton Rouge.
0: Yeah, it most certainly is a distraction. Everybody in the country is talking about it. You know, people that cover college football, people that don't. Like, everybody's talking about it. So it's definitely a distraction. Can they overcome it? We shall see.
1: Landon is in Kentucky, and he's been waiting and wants to join Hammer and Emmett on ESPN Radio on the first Saturday of college football. What's up, Landon?
2: Hi, yeah, I've got a new bingo space for you that you weren't thinking about, a neutral site game.
0: Okay.
2: We're going to the Louisville-Ole Miss game tomorrow in Nash Vegas.
0: Ooh, okay.
1: There you go. And I kind of like Louisville to linger a little bit in that game, Landon. Ooh. I imagine you're a U of L fan?
2: U of L fan. We got the law firm running back team of Brown and Brown.
0: And don't forget about Davis. Brown and Davis. Marquise Davis is a freshman down there in Louisville. You're going to know his name when it's said and done.
2: Okay.
1: Cleveland Heights High School.
0: That's right.
1: Cleveland Heights. Speaking of a bunch of Tigers, they're the Tigers over at Cleveland Heights. Landon, thank you for the call. Yeah.
0: We appreciate it.
1: The big neutral site game. They used to do that game, you know, Emmett, like at Jerry's World or whatever.
0: Mm-hmm.
1: The big neutral site game now is in Nashville. They have, and then this is the first ever edition. Ole Miss, their first, this is not their first game post Lane Kiffin. This is their first regular season game post Lane Kiffin.
0: Yeah.
1: And it is tomorrow, and you can listen right here to that game on ESPN Radio. Our ESPN Radio College Campus Tour, Emmett, is powered by Bloom Energy. 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
1: You nailed it.
0: 888-SAY-ESPN. 888-729-3776. Emma, we've been playing caller bingo all morning. Please explain the rules, and we have a couple of new categories that we want to introduce.
1: Yeah, so we came up with a list of things that we were looking for on this football Saturday, college football Saturday. We were looking for fans on their way to a game. We found that. We were looking for someone going to their first ever college football game. We found that.
0: Yep.
1: Yes, we found someone wearing an away jersey, which was important. Found someone who was tailgating. We found somebody that was cooking up a batch of moonshine.
2: Yeah, I think we'll give him credit.
0: I'm going to give him credit. I agree with you, Mikey. Okay. See, I think he had sampled a little bit of that Everclear pineapple and whatever fruit was going into the bathtub in Nebraska this morning. So I'm going to count that one. Emmett, give us, what do you have next? What's our next category we're looking for?
1: Fan who is worried that their team will get upset today.
0: Uh-oh. Okay. There's going to be one.
1: I think this is a tough one because, you know, this is the week where typically everybody schedules somebody you could get a dub by.
0: Well,
1: you know,
0: LSU fan might be worried about getting upset today, don't you think?
1: That's a good point. Yeah, that's a good point. You know, so I think this one's going to be tough because I don't know. Is like Alabama fan worried about Eastern Carolina?
0: No.
1: I don't know. You think any Georgia fans are like, boy, Tennessee State got me shook right now?
0: No, I don't think so.
1: Texas State? You think Texas fans are like, watch out for Texas State? I don't know if it's going to be any of those.
0: A top 25 team will go down today. In a shocker. It happens every single year.
1: So you got Marshall beating Penn State?
0: Maybe. I mean, listen, I like Matt Campbell, but I wouldn't totally rule that out. All I know is last night Toledo had the lead in the fourth quarter against Michigan State in Pat Fitzgerald's debut. Don't say that there won't be some crazy on-field. We've had blocked kicks at the buzzer already. We've had last-second comebacks already. You know it's coming.
1: I'm putting it on the board. No big upset today.
0: Huh.
1: No big upset today. Oh, it's not going
0: to
1: happen.
0: Don't say that. Your Buckeyes will go down to Ball State.
1: Oh, God. No, I told you. You and I could be part of offense or defense on the field with the Buckeyes.
0: This is one of your weirdest takes. To think that I could play. Hold on, Emmett. If I was the center, would Ohio State win?
1: All right, other than offensive line, all right? Like, okay, I feel where you're coming from. That might be a little bit much. But if you played running back or receiver or quarterback, you could play quarterback for Ohio State today and they win. Yes, you could.
0: No. What
1: all you'd have to do is
0: off?
1: Hand the ball off. Yes, I'm telling you.
0: I don't know that I'm coordinated enough to hand the ball off. 888-SAY-ESPN, 888-729-3776. Jacob is in Norfolk, Virginia, and joins us on Hammer and Emmett on ESPN Radio. What's up, Jacob?
3: What's going on, guys? Yeah, I was calling about the little bingo game y'all had going on. Yeah, I'm not too confident today in my Monarchs going against Norfolk State today. Old Dominion versus NSU, kind of the local rivalry. I'm thinking Norfolk State and Mike Vick and the boys, might surprise us. I'm hoping not, but I got that bad feeling. Everyone in town is talking about it. It's going to be a big deal. It's going to be a good time, nonetheless.
1: I love that, Jacob. Thank you for the call. That's a pretty good. Yeah, we got it. It would be an upset. I love Mike Vick worked it. Kind of worked Mike Vick in there. That was a good one. So we found it. Look, we've been killing it. Is that five?
0: They're a 41.5-point favorite. He's worried about you realize Michael Vick's not playing for Norfolk State.
1: He might.
0: Emmett. You think he's got eligibility left and he's going to get some judge to put him in the game?
1: And everybody's doing it. You might as well see if you got some. You know what? LeBron. You've always wanted to play big-time college football. He didn't even go to college, so you know he has 4 years of eligibility.
0: Suit up
1: and play for the Buckeyes.
0: Go to Akron? Play for Norfolk State and see if it matters today against Old Dominion, because I'm looking at it right now. I figured this would be like a six-point spread, and I'd be like, okay, I understand it. No. Old Dominion 40 or 41.5, depending on the sports book that you look at, favored against Norfolk State today. 888-SAY-ESPN. The number 888-729-3776. Emmett, what's the one player today? Is it Arch Manning that you're most excited to see what they look like on a football field in 2026?
1: Arch is one of them. Jeremiah Smith is another guy, especially after what Malachi Toney did last night, because these guys pay attention. Mm-hmm. And I guarantee you that Jeremiah Smith last night saw Malachi Toney going crazy and thought to himself, okay, I got to keep up or exceed him. So I'm definitely looking forward to that. But Arch, for sure. Arch, Dante Moore is another guy. The quarterbacks, especially, we're located in Cleveland. Mm-hmm. We cover the Browns. So we're going to have a little more interest in the top quarterbacks in college football. So I'll be locked in on all those guys.
0: Emmett, I'm going to be watching the defending national champions today. I know it's North Texas. I know they're 40-point favorites. But I'm fascinated. Is Indiana going to be like a two-year wonder? And they're going to they're not going to go back to being Indiana. But are they going to be, or is this now the new power of college football is in Bloomington? They're a football school now for sure. I know what the history says, but just take one look inside that stadium. I don't know anybody that's getting excited about candy cane pants and Indiana basketball at this point. Emmett, I'm fascinated. I think we're going to find out a little bit about that today. Is Cignetti's team going to roll up 70 points against North Texas, or are they going to kind of look like an Indiana team from the past? Emmett, do you have them in the college football playoff again this year?
1: I think they make the playoff. I don't think they win a championship. I'm not sure they win a game in the college football playoff. And again, this is just super early prediction. When you lose the number one overall pick in the NFL draft as your quarterback, I know in the world of the portal, you just pick another one. But I don't know if number one overall picks grow on trees that you could just find another guy. So I'm interested to see what they do. But look, Cignetti, I trust them. They're going to be a good football team each year. I just don't know if they're championship contenders, even though they won it last season.
0: 888-SAY-ESPN, the number. 888-SAY-ESPN. We'll give up another category for caller bingo momentarily. But Emmett, first, I want to let everybody know what Nick Saban had to say earlier this morning on College Game Day. The 7-time national champion was addressing all of the change and all that's different in college football this year. Take a listen to Coach.
2: The chaos creates a lot of excitement. You have 34 new head coaches in the FBS. We had 7,000 players in the portal.
4: Oh, wow.
2: We had 20 teams that added 20-plus players from the portal. So who can create the team chemistry? Who can overcome the disruptions that come with the new roster? And this creates a tremendous amount of hope in the fan base. So everybody's so excited about what kind of team we're going to have this year.
1: To Coach's point,
0: there's been so much change. I think that there's an advantage to teams that are bringing their head coach and both coordinators back. I think that there's an advantage for teams that didn't bring up 60 players out of the transfer portal into their program.
1: I'll go back in the day when the NCAA basketball tournament would be going on. You see mid-majors playing well against some big-time schools, and you go, how? Well, they had chemistry because those guys had played together for a number of years. So I think there is something to that. You keep the same staff around, keep a bunch of the kids, you should be more successful.
0: Emmett, our next category, caller bingo. I'm going to pick it here. Okay.
1: Okay. All right.
0: If you're a fan and you are still looking for a ticket today, 888-SAY-ESPN. We might be able to help you. 888-729-3776. More Hammer and Emmett's next.
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8: Okay, it's 10 a.m., or maybe it's not, but let's just pretend, okay? Now, did you have a good morning? What about breakfast? Was it good? Now, if you had shown up to McDonald's, you would have had a good morning, a yummy breakfast, all before 10 a.m. You want proof, huh? 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

0: John Ryder. It's week one in college football, and what a matchup, what an opener tonight as Clemson takes out number 11 LSU in Baton Rouge. It's Lane Kiffin's head coaching debut for LSU, and it's right here on ESPN Radio. Coverage starts at 7 Eastern. You can watch the game on ABC. Three games in the top 25 last night. Number 7, Miami trounces Stanford on the road 45-6. Heisman hopeful Damian Mensah, the transfer from Duke, 401 yards passing, 5 touchdowns, no turnovers in his Hurricanes debut. 10th-ranked Oklahoma crushes UTEP 51-0. John Mateer with 3 touchdown passes. And plenty of points for the home team at the Coliseum.
1: Double tight end set. Maiava, he'll throw down to the 5-yard line. Mosley gets away, dives into the end zone, and it is a touchdown, USC. 10-yard touchdown pass for Jaden Maiava, his 3rd of the game and 5th of the season. And the Trojans now moving away, leading 22-0.
0: Call on 710 ESPN LA, and 4th-ranked USC shuts down Fresno State 39-0. The final, Jaden Maiava, 349 yards passing, 3 touchdowns, a pair of those to Trent Mosley. To the baseball scoreboard, and the Padres knock off the Yankees 3-2 in 10 innings in San Diego on a Luis Campusano walk-off 2-run homer. San Diego currently a half-game lead on Arizona for the final NL wild card. Dodgers behind Blake Snell, who goes 6 scoreless, defeat the Nationals 5-3. Cardinals over the Rockies 7-6. Ivan Herrera go-ahead 3-run homer in the 9th, his 15th of the season. Blue Jays pound the Royals 9-2.
2: Hey, this is Rich Eisen. Coming up on Monday, another preseason is in the books. Who impressed, who did not, and what stood out? We'll preview the Denver Broncos season as well. That's on Monday's Rich Eisen Show on Disney+, the ESPN app, and ESPN Radio.
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0: Death Valley surely is beckoning, as is part number two of week number one of the College Football Connection for the 2026 regular season. Bradford Bruns, my guys, Alvin Reed, Marty Jenkins, back in the house live in Creve Coeur for 101 ESPN, that YouTube channel, as well as 101ESPN.com. Guys, so far just a few games down, countless more to come, and we are specifically going to be spotlighting a seven-pack for the audience here today. We'll get to Clemson, LSU in just a minute. First picks are in, early reviews are in. We've got some work to do, but it is exceedingly early. We're just psyched to get back at it, my friends.
1: Yeah, TCU has more work to do than we do. All right, that's all I can say.
0: You think?
2: I'm fired up for this show. We got a big weekend coming up. Thank you for everybody who's tuned in, viewed, etc. But yeah, TCU's still sitting in Ireland, probably wondering what the hell happened.
1: Yeah, let me down, boys, but that's all right.
0: We talked about it internationally. Should you suffer a slip-up in that instance, in that environment, good luck getting it back on the rails, coming back into domestic territory.
2: And I'll tell you what, a lot of people lost a lot of coin because TCU was heavily bet on.
1: You know, that was like, had stretched out to 9.5.
2: I did not know that.
1: Yeah, and it had come back to 6.5. But at one point, they were almost 10-point favorites. Mm-hmm. Folly.
0: Speaking of coin and the gift that just keeps on giving in the college football world, Lane Kiffin and his brand new deal to be there in Baton Rouge, of course, helming those Tigers in his debut for 2026. It is coming. It is coming in a hurry, guys. Mm-hmm. 6:30 p.m. at that Tiger Stadium on Saturday night. It is indisputably the marquee attraction of the back half of the week one schedule. Clemson is traveling to number 11 LSU. The Tigers, Bayou Bengals, favored by 10 at present, over under a 50.5. Marty, that number, those numbers, we should say, have been pretty consistent for a few days now. And last year when we saw this opener, which was also under the lights, it was also a national showcase, you had strikingly different circumstances. Boy, how a year will change everything. Because not only was your man, Mr. Kelly, still patrolling the sidelines for LSU, Dabo and company, a lot of preseason hype, maybe even some CFP/national championship talk. And then Kate Klubnik, as well as Garrett Nussmeier, took the field, and we saw pretty much what would then unfold for the remainder of the season for both squads. Dabo versus Lane here. Guys, we are really hours away, mere hours away from getting into the thick of the back half of week number one, and yet we still don't have finalized rosters, if you will, particularly for LSU. But hey, basically, in Lane's own words, that's not a big deal. We'll see how it plays out. The court system there in Louisiana. Either way, I'm fascinated for the circus to arrive there at LSU. And I think the number at present, guys, settling in at 10 overall. So much talent, as per usual, you're bringing in. Verified talent, tangible talent we know will be on the field, starting with Sam Leavitt. They expect him to sling it for LSU as the quarterback, just a couple of years removed from leading as a freshman, a redshirt freshman, Arizona State to a CFP berth. Yep. Does this offense under Lane Kiffin take a marked step forward and right away?
2: I think it does. I mean, I'm taking a look at this team, and I should have looked. I wanted to see what their over-under was on season victories, and I forgot to look. But, you know, they're ranked 11th. I think this is a really good team. I need to double-check their schedule, but, you know, I think it's a 9 or 10-win team. That may be stretching it in your guys' eyes, but I think it's a 9 or 10-win team. They start off, this place is going to be lit on Saturday. Still on my bucket list. I've never seen a game in Baton Rouge. I would like to. And then on the other side, you know, Dabo's in trouble. You got a first-year quarterback. I think he's just going to get eaten alive. I think the difference in this game, though, and I don't think Clemson scores a lot of points in this game. Will they reach double digits? Yeah, but not much more than that. LSU's D-line will be the difference in this game. I see LSU covering maybe 30-10, 33-10, and the under as well.
1: I'm with you lockstep on that. I you know, love him, hate him. I don't think Lane Kiffin's going to come out and lay an egg in that game. It's too important. Mm-hmm. And I think the opponent that they have, Dabo and Clemson, are they a top 25 team? I really don't think so. And so that's a tough chore.
0: You're picked to maybe finish fourth in the ACC this year. That's
1: so,
0: not top 25.
1: I mean, that's just a tough chore. You pointed out the freshman quarterback going into just this seething cauldron of everybody hates us. And I just think that it's – I think LSU shows up, and I think they show the country, at least for one game, that you're going to have to hate us all season.
2: Mm-hmm.
1: I really don't think they flop. I do believe Lane Kiffin is a very good football coach.
2: Agreed.
1: And I do believe he prepares his team to play –

0: parallels here, but rather the differences in terms of philosophy, in terms of the approach entering this particular contest. The Tigers program on the Clemson side, known for not exactly embracing portal season, as it were, right? And Lane, hey, in Lane's world, basically everything goes. Here's an interesting bit of audio courtesy of ClemsonTiger.net.
1: I would just say it's kind of embarrassing. I mean, honestly, it's just embarrassing that's where we are. And I don't blame the kids and people trying to take advantage of the system. I just think it's embarrassing where we are with college football. And we've been there for a while, so it didn't. I just keep my energy, my focus on, and my energy on the things that I control and the things that matter, and that's these kids here and our team. But you know, all that outside stuff, I mean, we just kind of, no pun intended, we just stay in our lane, you know, here at Clemson. Try to. Every now and then somebody will ram into us, but we try to just kind of handle our business here. But it's embarrassing. I mean, it really is. You know, we have no rules. There's no governance. I mean, it's a joke. There's zero rules. And when you enforce rules, somebody just goes and finds a judge to say, no, you can't enforce that rule. So, I mean, never did I think I'd be living in an era like this, but that's where we are.
0: Duly noted in reference to the state, the overall situation as it relates to eligibility and college football. Again, we don't entirely know everybody who's going to be playing for LSU on Saturday night, but it's not as if Dabo is sitting there this year, as we've stated off of the top, guys, in a really enviable position himself, because this goes down as only the third time since 2014 that Clemson has entered a game, any game, as a double-digit betting underdog. And I wanted to, for personal reasons perhaps, try to make a case relatively early in the week on behalf of Clemson. Okay, can you stay within single digits in this ballgame? But I find myself increasingly going the other way. I slide here with LSU to cover minus 10. I'm staying away from the over-under. Once again, I'm not kicking it off with a score prediction outright. But as we sit here, as we basically begin to recap the results of week number one for Clemson, as we zoom ahead in the conference schedule, where is Dabo going to find himself in a few weeks? Where's his program going to wind up? Because it seems right now, gentlemen, as if we are on a trajectory that isn't exactly favorable for the guy who did in the offseason. He actually added 12 different transfers / incoming JUCO prospects. But perhaps a little too late to that party, it will ultimately spell his demise. What do you think?
2: I think he's there as long as he wants to be there. I honestly do.
0: Really?
2: I mean, you know, if they handed in three wins or something like that, then, you know, the tide would turn. But I think he's safe. I do. Ooh. I think they like the way he runs the program. I'm sure they want to get back to winning the national championship again. But to me, it's like everybody was starting all over again maybe 2 or 3 years ago. So let's let him forge ahead. Let's get past whatever the rules are actually going to be and let him coach from there. I'm not the biggest Dabo fan in the world, but I do understand where he's coming from, and I think that he's safe. Because, like I said, I think Dabo gets to stay until a couple of years at least past when there is regulation to the sport. I do. And if they're still failing when everybody's playing on the same level field, then it's time for him to go. But I think he'll choose when it's time for himself to go, because I don't think he wants to coach anymore after Clemson, and he'll do like, oh, Brian Kelly, be on CBS.
3: Yeah, you could very well be right. I disagree, though. I heard a phrase today that I've never heard before. I'm going to use it in a second, but how the mighty have fallen. He was up there. Now he's on the hot seat, in my opinion, and a lot of people's opinion. But what was the phrase? Him and Norvell, we'll get to that game later, canned before the candy corn comes out.
2: Ah, boy.
0: I like that one.
3: Real quick, though. Week three, I didn't know this was happening, but LSU goes to the Grove and Ole Miss.
2: No,
3: you
2: want
3: to talk about an environment.
2: That's the game everybody had been pointing to during the summer. And Lane Kiffin said, like, I can't wait to get there.
3: Oh.
2: You know, like he said, like, no, we're taking it right up in there and playing this game. And I really did think that, you know, that's part of his character. I get it. But I believe him.
3: Yeah.
2: I believe that if Lane Kiffin had a choice, the first time you play Ole Miss, would you rather have it be at home or would you rather have it at Ole Miss? I think he'd say, like,
3: he takes it all in.

0: I want to go.
1: This is what it's all about.
0: Right.
1: Yeah.
0: So, yeah. I mean, like I say, I love him, hate him. Me and Lane Kiffin.
2: I'm here for the show. Right. I'm here for the show.
0: I am here for the show.
1: Get that popcorn.
0: Right. His commercial's funny, too. Right. He got one of those Dr. Pepper commercials.
1: Yeah, I've seen that.
0: The police officer stops him, and basically the gist is like, I don't follow no laws.
2: And imagine, hey, imagine if it does really take off in the best of ways at LSU. If you think about right now somebody who is obviously polarizing, but the electricity there, the charisma that is obvious, should you win there, especially in year one, if you exceed maybe massive expectations, even the sky is the limit for what you can do as far as piloting that program moving forward.
0: All right, when the season started last year, where do you think the fan base was on Brian Kelly? Scale it 1 to 10.
2: Oh boy!
0: Now let's just say it was an 8 because it was the beginning of the season. You beat Clint, you know, you.
1: That's generous.
0: You know, probably generous, but there, it's a 12 for this game coming up, yeah. And then in 2 weeks, I mean, the whole state of Louisiana is just going to stop. They are the show, and I think that's part of it. I mean, we're like to say,
1: they host Alabama and Texas,
0: and it's just entertaining.
1: Yeah,
0: I'm serious. This is like it will be entertaining.
2: Buckle up,
0: yeah,
2: get ready.
1: Hey, wait till Texas rolls into Baton Rouge.
0: He ain't shame. And he's taking advantage of the rules that are, and the NCAA's failure to grandfather these kids in, like mm-hmm. he probably should have, just to avoid all this mess. Now, to jump on it with both feet and then just be so defiant, I know that turns people off. But technically, he has not broken any college rule, any legislative rule, any municipality rule. He hasn't broken any rule as far as this is all concerned. So, I mean, these kids shouldn't be allowed to come back after having pro camps and signing contracts and all that. I just don't believe that.
2: Period.
0: Period. But, hey, you know.
2: I am confident, though. I'm adamant about the fact that if you're able to put your head down and power through, don't put your head in the sand because you can't ignore everything that continues to swirl. We are talking about an anomaly here. We are talking about an outlier. Once this particular class matriculates through fully, that's it.
0: Mm-hmm.
2: I know it stings now. I know the SEC with basically it's all bark and no bite, collective demeanor. That's what it is. You just have to weather this initial storm, get through it. This year's going to stink in that regard, and then you're good. You have to be.
0: Well, you're good, except, okay, everybody says this is it, just this one time. Somebody will sue next year. Somebody who didn't get a red shirt, somebody who did something, somebody who says you can't take this fiduciary opportunity away from me. Somebody will be suing this time next year, guaranteed.
2: But the groundswell, of cases.
0: But that's why the conferences all should, like I say, Big 12 said, like, we'll sue us. Remember, they were the first one said, like, look, Texas Tech, we're the conference. We'll shun you. We'll do this. We'll do that. And, you know, so now the SEC was the first to say, like, no, I don't care what you do. We're punitive. And I think other conferences should be that same way, too, this year. Regardless, I know it's only a few kids, but that's a camel nose under a tent that you just don't know. Right, exactly.
2: Make it uniform across the board.
0: Yes. So
2: let's talk about the on-field stuff. Right. Marty, you mentioned the Grove. You talked about Ole Miss, and as a matter of fact, Ole Miss will be a part of marquee showdown number 2 for the weekend on the College Football Connection. Bradford, Marty, Alvin with you on 101 ESPN, that YouTube channel, and 101ESPN.com for the CFC Sunday evening. That's right, boys. A light Saturday slate, maybe. But on Sunday night, boy, does it ramp up as we get closer and closer to the actual Labor Day. Number 24, Louisville, taking on number 9, Ole Miss, the Rebs. Favored by 7, over under a 55.5, but this is more of a neutral site situation. That is the fly in the ointment, per se, because otherwise I would be riding with
1: Lane Vegas
2: old program and doing it hard. But no, 6:30 p.m. at Nissan Stadium, home of the Tennessee Titans. It is time for Pete Golding to officially put his stamp on the Ole Miss program, because this is regular season contest number 1 as the head coach there. And I found myself a few days ago saying, you know what, Alvin Reed style, my lock of the week, it's going to be Trinidad Chambliss and company, and decisively so. But not so fast, my friends, because I've started to take inventory on what Jeff Brohm has done over the course of this offseason. And first of all, he is criminally underrated, okay, at the helm of the Cardinals. You don't just go or pile up 9 consecutive wins each of the past 3 seasons and say, all right, you're an also-ran in the ACC. Mm-hmm. Give this man his dap. And while I'm not exactly enamored with the new number one signal caller there in town, I love your stalwart in the backfield. I love that you're bringing back an Isaac Brown there. Last season, 7 total touchdowns, almost 900 rushing yards, and you also retain your leading sack master from a year ago. Defensively speaking, Louisville makes its bones, makes the most hay right there up front, interior. And if you're talking about a battle at the line of scrimmage, you don't say this frequently about an Ole Miss team. But the Rebels may have some issues early on with keeping a Trinidad Chambliss upright. Although I still love this Ole Miss offense, and I still love this game as the one to monitor the most this weekend.
0: If this game was at Ole Miss, could the spread be any higher than 7 points? To me, that's a little, that would be a little bit high.
2: Really?
0: So I'm kind of feeling like, I don't know, man. You're giving a whole touchdown and at a neutral site, Nashville, to a pretty good Louisville team. Mm-hmm. That scares me off, okay? I do think Ole Miss will prevail, but that line bothers me.
1: I couldn't agree more.
0: That line just bothers me. I'm leaving that one alone.
2: I stick to it begrudgingly.
0: I think we're going over 55.5.
2: Me too.
0: Wow. All right, I do. Now, that one, I'm not calling it a lot, but I'm pretty sure we're going over that number. So, that's all, the only play on that one is I'm just going to take the over. I'm going to leave that spread alone because that spread just seems high to me. I for some reason I think this is going to be a closer football game than that. But at the same time, 8 points is not a blowout. 4 points is a really close game, and I just when you're in that window like that, I can't put a finger on it.
1: You and I are 2 for 2 today.
0: All right,
1: I'm in sync with you. I have in bold caps over.
0: All right.
1: Okay, but listen, this 53.5 to 55.5, 7, there's games every week, and these guys are geniuses that make the lines. I mean, you just look at them, you're like, damn, this stuff got to be fixed, you know? I mean, it's just unbelievable.
2: Trust it.
1: You look at this, yeah, and Louisville, and by the way, I don't know what his contract situation is, but in 2 years from now, he's going to be in a big SEC program, probably. That's how high I am on him, and I think a lot of other people are, too.
0: Not turn down, but... Said he wasn't in the Penn State running and all that back then. I don't blame him for that.
1: There's just Happy Valley rubs me the wrong way for a number of reasons. Louisville. I look at this line. They have a dual threat quarterback. They got a good running back. And Ole Miss couldn't stop the run last year.
2: Do you like him, though? Do you like what you saw in a limited sample size at Ohio State? I'm not sold on Lincoln. I'm really not.
1: I am sold on him. Okay. And I'll be intrigued to see what transpires there. And then you take a look at the talent level of both of these teams. And I have written down here in all caps, Ole Miss just too much talent. They got 2 Heisman candidates potentially. And then they still got Deuce Alexander, wide receiver. But I am staying away from the point spread on this game. I am simply going over. Lots of points in this one.
2: Okay. Somewhat confidently, I will stick with the Rebels to be able to win by double digits. Yeah, I'm not going to shy away from my initial standpoint on this subject, okay? Because at the end of the day, beyond what you're invariably going to get from Kiwon Lacy on the ground, okay? The guy ran for almost 1,600 yards a season to go 24 touchdowns. Will it be a little more difficult to control the trenches, control the LOS against Louisville in this environment? Yeah, I think so. But the best player on the field, as we saw Alvin in so many instances down the stretch in 2025, it's going to be Trinidad Chambliss. And to your point as well, Marty, about the wide receiving core for Ole Miss as well as Louisville, I'm wondering from where that production on both sides is going to come. Here's a nugget for you. Deuce Alexander, yeah, he's got a lot of talent. He's the only returning wideout at Ole Miss from last season who compiled more than 30 receiving yards. Think about that. See you, Caden Lee. You're off to Mizzou. See you, Stribling. You're now property of the 49ers. But it's not as if Louisville, with the more suspect quarterback as well, suddenly has a glut at the position, too. No, you actually lost all kinds of receivers over that side, too. And you tried to replenish. You went with the leading guy from Vandy in a Trey Richardson. You also got LaWayne McCoy from Florida State. But I definitely anticipate more of an adjustment period on the offensive side for Louisville. However, a couple of other nuggets as well. Brom, bear in mind, in each of the first three seasons there at U of L, the Cardinals have upset at least one AP top 10 team at any point in time, okay? This is what he does. And as far as motivation, incentive here, Brom wanted this game. The program wanted this game because you scheduled, you agreed to the arrangement with Ole Miss after Georgia opted to cancel the home and home set. There aren't that many teams, period, guys, in the nation that would want 11 Power Four foes throughout the course of the schedule. I applaud Louisville for embracing the opportunity, yep, for demanding it. I think in week one, though, there's still that talent disparity.
0: Well, I agree with you. Plus, you know, this is their push to get into the playoff.
2: Yeah.
0: They're like, hey, look, you know, we wasn't messing around. And if you can get that upset, especially this week, they could do it. You mentioned the Lions. I did notice two things, and this is interesting because this is purposely done. Even number on LSU, even number in the Ole Miss game, 10-7. You don't get that half point. And if you don't, it's kind of like, you know, if you don't get the half point, you're talking about a whole
1: point.
0: That's
1: huge.
0: And that's huge. That's another reason. Like, I'm confident in the LSU. That's another way. That's like, man, seven gets you a push? You're like, okay. Now, that's like I say, that half point is like a whole point.
1: Good point. Real quickly, you mentioned playoffs. I would take a hard look, listeners and viewers, at a futures bet on Ole Miss, because I don't care which way you slice and dice the two losses. If they're 10-2, they get into the playoffs, in my opinion. You take a look at their schedule. And I think they are a playoff team. I think they do go 10-2.
0: I have to see them play. I have to see I have to see them play. Mm-hmm. Now, I'm not saying that Lane Kiffin made all that much difference, nor the players that bevy of players he took with him to LSU. But until I see him play, I don't know that they're taking a step back, same place, or even better. So I gotta wait and see that.
2: And these guys are different players. The talent is remarkably similar. Will Chambliss, now that the proverbial book is out on him, okay? Improvisational skills aside, aptitude, acumen at the position. Now that it's out, though, and you've had an entire offseason to attempt to game plan and adjust, do we kind of see a bit of the Lenora Sellers treatment as far as the SEC goes? Because somebody else last season, think about it, was absolutely earmarked for unbelievable success, would-be Heisman Trophy frontrunner. Mm-hmm. It failed spectacularly. You're not going to bomb by any stretch of the imagination in Oxford, but maybe you don't see the production that's skyrocketing right off the bat. Just saying.
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12: I'm John Ryder. 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
13: 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Let's it fly for Tony. Got him on the run. Here we go. He's at the five, and he's into the end zone. For Miami, touchdown. 47 yards on the strike from Mensah to Malachi Tony. A force of nature with another touchdown.
12: 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Darian Mensah, 401 yards passing, 5 touchdowns, no turnovers in his Miami debut at Malachi Tony. What a game. 12 catches for a school record, 234 yards and 3 touchdowns. Number 7, Miami rolls Stanford 45-6. 10th-ranked Oklahoma, no problem with UTEP, 51-0. John Mateer with 3 touchdown passes. And 14th-ranked USC trounces Fresno State 39-0. Jaden Mayava, 349 yards passing, 3 touchdowns a pair to Trent Mosley. To baseball, and the Padres defeat the Yankees 3-2 in 10 innings in San Diego on a Luis Campusano walk-off 2-run homer. San Diego currently with a half-game lead on Arizona for the final NL wild card. Dodgers down the Nationals 5-3 in L.A. Blake Snell, the winner, went 6 scoreless with 7 strikeouts. Blue Jays pound the Royals 9-2. Toronto's 1 game in back of Cleveland for the final AL wild card. Astros have a 3-game lead on the Rangers in the AL West. Houston with a 3-1 victory over Arizona. Rays get past the Rangers 7-6 in Texas.
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7: Let's get it going here on College Game Day, week one of many. Matt Schick, former NFL and Texas Longhorns quarterback Matt Sims.
8: What?
7: Sorry, just kidding. That's
8: what?
7: Chris. It's Tennessee.
8: What?
7: Sorry, that's the way that we're going to start here this morning here on College Game Day. A lot to get to here today. It is week one, and you look at the point spreads here today, and
9: we're already going there,
7: it tells the story. Yeah. The average week one point spread involving a game involving a ranked team is around 31 points.
9: Yeah.
7: 31 points. That tells a story. What is the story today, Matt
9: Sims?
7: What
9: is the story? Well, of course, a lot of it surrounds LSU and those little Tigers over there. So that's a big part of it. And definitely just, Death Valley versus Death Valley, right? Which one is more deadlier than the other? But, of course, the storyline is really just the fact of, we have thousands of young men that have embarked on the journey of playing college football. Today's the day. The season is upon us. Everyone is going and getting after it. And I reflect. I got emotional, honestly, Schick, on the drive up here. I got about 2-hour drive here to get to Bristol, Connecticut. And I got emotional because I was thinking about my college career, my experiences, all the great memories that I had. A lot of the terrible memories that I had, too, getting my butt beat on the football field by great football teams. And it's just a unbelievable moment for all of these young men, the women, the people that take place, that help out, the village that it takes to get people to this point in this unbelievable game. And I just get so excited for all the great experiences and memories that they're about to create for this season.
7: You look at these large point spreads, you look at these games today, and you think, all right, there's not a lot to discuss. But we thought that even going into Thursday night, can't be too careful about week one. And especially, I feel like, Matt Sims, we don't know. We know less now going into the start of this season than we have any other season in the past. Now, did we think UMass was going to come in to Piscataway? No one walks into Piscataway.
9: Nobody.
7: And beats Rutgers. Yeah. No, we didn't anticipate that. I think there are a lot of unknowns. There are going to be teams today that you think, how is this a four-quarter game? How is this a one-possession game with 10 minutes to go in the fourth quarter? That's going to happen because, I mean, each team has roughly 20 transfers onto their roster.
9: That's
7: you don't
9: safe
7: know how they're
9: going to
7: coalesce.
9: No, you really don't. And that's a good word for the day.
7: Huge.
9: Right there. Yes, awesome word. That's an ACT type of word. But you're exactly right. And I think that's the best thing about it. I even shared this with you the other day when we were catching up, kind of preparing for the season. Preseason rankings, like what? Who cares? Nobody knows anything at this point about what their team is, what they're capable of, what you do well, and you also don't know what's waiting for you on the opposite side of that sideline. So I think that's the great thing of it, and that's another example of it too. UMass, Toledo, right? You can just see that although teams may have different resources available, it still comes down to who can build a team that thinks on the same level at all times, who is building a culture that is deeper than just the surface level of like the X's and O's and the Johnny Joes of our plays. And then, of course, too, just the evaluation of players and development of them. That's where it's just so special, and you just never really know what you have until the season begins.
7: It's College Game Day on ESPN Radio, the ESPN app, Sirius XM Channel 80. 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We will take you to 1 o'clock Eastern. We will take you throughout the day, noon Eastern time. We've got North Texas visiting Indiana, Alabama, and the Keelan Russell era begins for Kalen DeBoer. That kicks off at noon Eastern as they host ECU, Houston, and Oregon State. Can Houston be one of those surprise teams going into this season, a team that Matt Sims, no one's really talking about, but right. You know Willie Fritz is going to have that team ready to play. And I think Connor Wegman is in his 10th season of college football.
9: You know what? And good for him. Good for you, Connor. You stay as long as you can. But yes, I do agree with you. I think they are one of those teams that we can be discussing here late into the season and making a playoff push. And yeah, they're definitely going to be one of those teams we'll have an eye on the whole year.
7: It is an exciting time of year. Nick Saban, 7-time national champion on College Game Day. The TV version earlier talked about what makes this such an interesting start to the season.
2: The chaos creates a lot of excitement. You know, you have 34 new head coaches in the FBS. We had 7,000 players in the portal.
5: Oh, wow.
2: We had 20 teams that added 20 plus players from the portal. So who can create the team chemistry? Who can overcome the disruptions that come with the new roster? And this creates a tremendous amount of hope in the fan base. So everybody's so excited about what kind of team we're going to have this year.
7: That's spoken from a coach who's no longer coaching.
9: Yeah.
7: Who's like, this is exciting. This is great. Coaches are living in the chaos.
9: Yeah.
7: But we as fans get to enjoy it. You can tell me, I mean, Sunday through Friday, the sport is a mess. Saturday, it is still the best sport out there. So much engagement, so much anticipation for the season. Move over litigation, hello competition, and we're finally here in week one.
9: My man, well said. Honestly, just go to commercial right there. That was awesome. But you're exactly right. Yes, mic drop for sure, even though we can't drop the mics here in studio. But
7: awful.
9: In theory, yes, it works. And yeah, I think that's what's just so special about it is the fact that there are just so many storylines that go into it. Of course, we can discuss all of the bad around college football and all that, but that's not our job today, right, Schick? Our job is to bring you the action that we have on the football field and what is taking place and keeping you up to speed with that stuff. And then, yeah, we'll figure out all that other stuff. We'll let brilliant minds like yourself figure it out during the week what the hell is going on, because I don't, and I also don't have the bandwidth for it either.
7: We don't want to know how the sausage is made. Just serve the meal.
9: Just serve the meal. That's right.
7: Syracuse kicks off at noon Eastern time. Fran Brown looking to rebound from last season, the way that finished.
9: Hopefully he can have a shower after.
7: Hopefully there is a shower happening. Nebraska hosting Ohio. It's a Frank Solich celebration day. He's going to be back at Memorial Stadium. Critical year for Nebraska. And Matt Rhule, the head coach there, Anthony Calandria, now the starter, transfers from UNLV, started at UVA.
9: Yeah.
7: They kick things off at noon Eastern time. There are coaches that aren't necessarily on the hot seat entering this season, but there's a lot of competitive pressure of you got to start showing some significant signs that this program can be relevant under your leadership.
9: I agree. I think there's a lot of coaches that kind of fall into that category of just like, you know, hey, when is it actually going to come up?
7: Like Luke Fickell, Wisconsin. They've got Notre Dame this weekend. They're a 3-touchdown dog. Can you make it competitive? Can you make it a 4-quarter game, or is it going to be more of the same?
9: And that's another fascinating one to keep an eye on. And also, too, just like even like the Campbells of the world, right? From going from like, yeah, like, hey, I got it done at Iowa State to now it's like, okay, well, here's the real show. And we'll see how he compares as far as the failures that James Franklin had there, although they really didn't have failures, but they didn't meet expectations with him. And now what does that look like for him, that growth period, and how quickly can he adapt to being big dog on campus?
7: Yeah, Matt Campbell there at Penn State. You think about also, speaking of the Big Ten here on College Game Day, ESPN Radio, the Big Ten, 3 consecutive seasons with 3 different national champions.
9: Boom.
7: There is a thought that I share that is, could it be 4-for-4 with 4 different schools? And if it's going to be a team, it feels like Oregon is going to be that team. Dante Moore and everyone coming back, just like everyone came back for Ohio State. Everyone came back for Michigan. And I suppose everyone came back for Indiana. We didn't see that one coming. But Oregon has a lot of ducks in a row. I'm sorry I said that. They have a lot of things set up for this.
9: Don't apologize. This is actually the one time that makes sense for you to say that. And I would agree with you 100%. I feel like they are the team that is primed and ready to go. It seems like every team that finally gets over that hump has that, like, wow, we were good, and what happened at the end of the year? And Dan Lanning kind of had it twice now in a row, and each time he's gotten a little bit better, and I do feel like you're right, that they're the team, in my opinion, that it's like, it's your team, it's your season, it's put up or shut up, and it's kind of like them in Texas, I feel like, are in that same window. I feel like Steve Sarkisian, very similar to Dan Lanning, like, they've got a lot of battles that they've gone through, the experience and all that. Now it needs to really compound and be wins on that column.
7: 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Matt Sims, not as barry as what I delivered earlier. But up next, a team that we did not mention got off to a great start last night. Ooh. And folks might have a new Heisman favorite. Is it ever too early to talk that pre-Labor Day? No. It's College Game Day on ESPN Radio.
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0: Mensa throwing to his right side, looking to throw, looking down the field. Let's it fly for Tony. Got him on the run. Here we go. He's at the five, and he's into the end zone. For Miami touchdown, 47 yards on the strike from Mensa to Malachi Tony. A force of nature with another touchdown.
1: That call courtesy 104.3 WQAM, Malachi Tony, 600 yards receiving and 7 touchdowns all in the first half. It was remarkable to see. No, that's what it felt like last night with Miami's 45-6 win over Stanford. Malachi Tony, 12 catches, 234 yards, and 3 touchdowns. He sets the Miami record for receiving yards in a game, passing Eddie Brown's record back in 1984 of 220. His first 200 receiving yard game of the career. And by the way, Darian Mensa, 3 incompletions, 5 touchdowns. 27 of 30 for 401, 5 touchdowns. That's a Miami Hurricanes passing yardage record for a team debut. It was held by originally by Cam Ward. He was a decent transfer himself. And looking Matt Sims at the latest betting odds.
2: Yeah.
1: Darian Mensa, now your favorite for the Heisman Trophy.
2: It lasted only about a second there, right? But
1: hope you enjoyed it, CJ Carr.
2: Yeah. That was fun. That really was. I really had a great time watching those two guys play last night. And really just to see Mauro Cristobal and this football team just reload and just start all over again with a talented football team, a well-coached football team, tough as hell. And I think the Stanford Cardinals are going to be a decent competitive football team. Like, I think they'll be a bowl contender type of team, a bowl-eligible team. But we just saw the difference between a bowl-eligible team and a team that's going to be playing potentially for a national championship.
1: The Cardinal with their largest home conference loss since joining the ACC in 2024. And for Miami, their 39-point road conference win, the school's largest conference road win since 2020. Mario Cristobal, Miami head coach, was on with SVP after the game and said, yeah, Malachi Tony, somewhat special.
2: Yeah.
3: You know, yeah, he's a decent player. You know, if you get some time ever, you'd really enjoy being around him all day for, like, what he is behind the scenes. What he does and his approach to life, to his teammates, to his craft, this guy is a very different level. And we've had some really different level guys go through the program, but this guy's cranking it up even more. And there's just no governor on him. It's just full throttle all the time. So we knew he was going to be better. He gained about 10, 12 pounds of muscle. So his X cells, D cells, in and out of breaks, all that stuff is better. And he didn't even want to come out of the game. But again, we're blessed to have him.
1: That's Mario Cristobal last night at SVP. The most dynamic player in college football, Malachi Tony, broke out of the scene last year as a freshman. Here he is as a sophomore, catching more than 200 yards of passes with 3 touchdowns. And then you look at Miami as a whole. Oh, by the way, Cooper Barcade. Oh, by the way, a pretty good defense as well. Where would you slot Miami after a first glimpse of what they could do?
2: For early indication, all right, I'll say this. Let me play a little devil's advocate, all right? And I want to just have this little exercise with you early on. But this is like my first indication, the sensation I had when I was watching the game last night. Yes, the offense is going to be way more efficient and explosive than it was a year ago. At the same time, I feel like last year's offense was more suitable to winning a national championship.
1: How so?
2: And my question is really just the passing is so good. The finesse is so good. Darian Mensa's accuracy is phenomenal. But I feel like it's going to be so easy for them at times to pick apart certain teams that they are not going to develop the physical, tough, bad MF attitude they need to run between the trenches, which really made them the playoff contender they were a year ago, was the fact that they could line up and just say, we're going to push you around. We got Fletcher. We're going to be physical, and we're going to get after it. And Shamar Brown as well, who's a big bruising physical back too. So this is where, for me right now, no doubt, high-flying, explosive, they're going to be able to put points and yards on the board. But I also just would challenge Mauro Cristobal and just say, like, continue to develop the physical toughness of your football team as a year progresses, because the passing, man, that's special, but you need that other aspect of your team to win a national championship.
1: Matt Schick, Matt Sims here on College Game Day, ESPN Radio. Mark Fletcher, 13 carries, 40 yards. Tremar Brown, 8 carries, 37 yards. Weren't doing a ton on the ground last night.
2: But didn't need
1: all,
2: to.
1: Yeah. It was all about Malachi Toney and Darian Metza, who were with Dana Boyle after the game.
4: Darian, I'll start with you. Is this how you envisioned your debut in a Hurricane uniform?
5: To be honest, yes. This one's kind of personal to me. Coming back to California meant a lot. And, you know, I just want to give all the glory to God. Shout out my teammates. Played a hell of a game. So, yeah, felt good. Go 1-0, but more to be done.
4: Malachi, what are you yelling about over there?
6: No, I was just shouting out the biggest drills, you know. Shout out Trent, man. Big drills.
4: How would you describe your chemistry with your quarterback, Darian Metza?
6: Man, it's amazing, man. Every weekend, week out, we just keep getting better. The sky's the limit. There's no limit, actually.
4: I like that answer. He looks like he's in midseason form. What's it like throwing the ball to him?
5: It's just effortless. You know, he understands, you know, how to get open, and it just makes it that much easier for me to do my job, so it's easy.
4: Appreciate the time, guys. Enjoy the win, okay?
6: Yeah, too.
1: I like that. Gets better and better every week. They're 1-0. They've played one game, but I suppose in practice it's gotten better
2: right.
1: and better as well. Heisman hierarchy. Where are you putting Darian Metza?
2: I mean, right now it's got to be number one, because I just, this is why, too. One, his accuracy, his confidence in which he throws the football. Of course, just like his fluid motion, it just seems very effortless for him. Like when he sees someone open, like the transition and his ability to just get the football out of his hand quickly is absolutely tremendous. And then really the main reason why he's going to be in the Heisman contender race the entire year, Shannon Dawson might be one of the best offensive coordinators in college football. And I've been preaching this guy for probably the past, well, since I've been working here at ESPN for the past handful of years. And last night was like another reminder of like, this guy just knows how to choreograph plays. He has every play you need. There was the mixture of the physical running game that they had, right? That they didn't really necessarily need to rely on, but you knew that it was there. Then they have like the quick screen game at the line of scrimmage, getting 5 or 6 yards a pop. Then the deep play action passes. Now all of a sudden Stanford's like, well, we can't play a man coverage against this guy. Let's play zone. And immediately they dial up the perfect zone coverage beater, taking advantage of a middle backer trying to cover Malachi Toney in the deep middle third. Like, so his ability to identify and to attack just like that with a quarterback that has the ability to absolutely just eviscerate your defense with accurate passing, that's a deadly combo, those two.
1: Malachi Toney catches a ball, jukes his defender, and then two defenders run into each other as he crosses the goal line last night. That was,
2: yeah,
1: it was awesome to watch. Excellent player. And you look at odds to win respective conferences. Miami is the heaviest favorite to win their respective conference. They're at -175. Second in the ACC is SMU at +670. So you're talking about as heavy a favorite. I mean, think about this in perspective.
2: Yeah.
1: Ohio State +180 to win the Big Ten. You have Georgia +260 to win the SEC. The gap between Miami and the rest of the ACC, how would you describe it?
2: I mean, I'm going to ask you this, though, too. Do you think that that's accurate, too, with SMU? Like, do you think someone else should be in consideration for that? I'm like, what about Virginia as well, too? Because I was pretty impressed by how they looked coming out of the gates this year. And I think with Bo Prabula, this could be a really good combination of just like athleticism and passing with that team.
1: They've
2: too.
1: Got as old of an offensive line as you will find, and they
2: exactly.
1: showed it. They didn't have to throw the ball too much in
2: no.
1: their opening win over NC State. They are the fourth favorite in the ACC at +1400 behind Louisville and SMU. We're going to see Louisville
2: yeah.
1: against Ole Miss. This is a critical weekend for the ACC.
2: Yeah, great point.
1: When it comes to a game like Louisville-Ole Miss, who's that second best team in the ACC? And how good is this league overall?
2: Yeah, I think it's a very good league. I actually think it's a league that, for whatever reason, like we've been kind of using as like a punching bag recently as far as just discussions go. But I really think that those four teams that you just mentioned, I definitely feel like they have the quality and the quantity to be a playoff contender.
1: And one team we did not mention in another big tilt this weekend is Clemson taking on LSU.
2: Yeah, right.
1: It's been a long time. Amazing. The team that's won a couple of national championships under Dabo Swinney. Yeah. They're the fifth favorite at plus 1,500.
2: Now, that's accurate, though. I do feel that like that's where I would put them preseason compared to some of the others. I feel like Jeff Rahm has really done a great job of slowly building this program back up. I definitely feel like Virginia, competitively, the age, the experience, all that is a real thing, too, with Bo Prabula being one of those kind of like unknown guys that I think is way better than some people give credit for. But yeah, I think the conference is in a really good place right now.
1: More likely to get their upset win, Clemson or Louisville this weekend?
2: Man, I'm biased though, because I'm a Cardinal. So I'm gonna go with Louisville. I'm always gonna support my guy Jeff Brohm, and I just feel like he does a great job.
1: And he
2: finally has
1: a quarterback that can do a lot with his feet as well in Lincoln Kienholz. Well, that's the report out of camp.
2: This is different for him. And this is actually something that to me is typically not in his wheelhouse. And it's kind of like Kevin O'Connell with the Vikings. So we'll see what he creates with that.
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0: I'm John Ryder. It's week one in college football and what an opener tonight in Baton Rouge with Clemson taking on number 11 LSU, Lane Kiffin's LSU head coaching debut. And it's right here on ESPN Radio. Coverage starts at 7 Eastern. You can watch the game on ABC. Three games in the top 25 last night. 10th-ranked Oklahoma shuts down UTEP 51-0. John Mateer with three touchdown passes. Darian Mensah, great Miami debut, 401 yards passing, five touchdowns, no turnovers. Malachi Toney, three of those touchdown catches. He had 12 catches for a school record, 234 yards. And number 7 Miami on the road crushes Stanford 45-6. Number 14 USC with a 39-0 drubbing of Fresno State. Jaden Maiava, 349 yards passing and three touchdowns. To the baseball scoreboard, and we had a walk-off in San Diego.
1: First pitch.
2: Oh, in the air, deep to left field. Oh, you better believe it. This one, gonna go! Luis Camposado, a career night at Petco Park. He's done it behind the dish all night long. And now in the bottom of the 10th inning, a walk-off home run to beat the Yankees in 10 innings, 3-2.
0: The final call on 97-3, the fan. And with that victory, San Diego now with a half-game lead on Arizona for the final and a wild card. The Astros defeated the Diamondbacks 3-1. Yainer Diaz with a three-run homer. The Cardinals knock off the Rockies 7-6 in Denver.
3: Hey, it's Michelle Smallman, and coming up Monday, we'll react to a full slate of college football games and look ahead to an early season battle in the ACC on Sportsmanlike, 6 a.m. Eastern, right here on ESPN Radio, ESPN2, and ESPNU.
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0: College Game Day, ESPN Radio, the ESPN app presented by Progressive Insurance. Matt Schick, Matt Sims, you heard all of the sound, all of the voices that have been pontificating and opining on what's been happening in Baton Rouge and the rest of college football. Where, to set the stage for this, you had the NCAA, Matt Sims, come through with the 5-for-5 plan.
9: Yeah.
0: Which is, you have 5 years to play five seasons of college football, which is great. The problem is they came out with that in June. And so June gave right. just enough time for this controversy to emanate, where you've got LSU, you've got players in a lawsuit, and a Louisiana judge said, you know what, you're good to go. We're going to give you a temporary restraining order. You can play. The SEC gets called into court. Greg Sankey has to testify for a few hours in that. LSU gets ruled in their favor by this Louisiana judge. And so they are these players that had a cup of coffee in the NFL, meaning Daquan Wright, Xavien Harris, did sign professional contracts, but did not play for a team in the NFL.
9: Right.
0: Had some preseason action. That was it. And they said, you know what? Had we known that this 5-for-5 plan from the NCAA was going to be instituted, we would never have come to the NFL, which it's a hypothetical game. Are you sure? Like, but with NIL, they could make more money coming back. So Matt Sims, they want to come back, but LSU has left Daquan Wright, the tight end, and defensive tackle Xavien Harris off the roster for this week. They can be added later. More from Pete Thamel in a moment.
9: Yeah.
0: What do you make of this whole situation?
9: It's wild. It really is. It's hard for my brain sometimes to compartmentalize exactly what is taking place, like live as we see it unfold in front of us. That being said, I think Sam Macho the other day did a phenomenal job kind of breaking down the reason why the judge would rule in the favor of the players in this case, too, because they were essentially a generation that was kind of stuck between a rock and a hard place as far as like they missed out on the COVID advantages of being in college where it seemed like almost a decade, like you had mentioned, but also missed out on the opportunity of understanding the 5-for-5 rule that now is in place, right, from that particular recruiting class. As we see it play out, there are two sides of this story that it's hard for me to pick one and say this is the right way to go. I do empathize and sympathize with the athletes in saying that, yeah, if I have a fifth year of eligibility, I should be able to come back and do my thing with no worries because I necessarily didn't sign a contract, a long-term contract for professional use.
1: The difference is just pen to paper. That's really what this difference
9: That's
1: is
9: right.
1: Because Texas has an offensive tackle that dabbled in a couple of mini camps, didn't make a team, didn't
9: That's
1: sign
9: right.
1: a contract, and he's going to play for Texas.
9: And now the NIL, right? You can have agents representing you in college football. So now signing with an agency doesn't really necessarily start or end that clock, too, for the professional aspect of it.
1: The difference, too, is, yes, you are eligible. The NCAA, excuse me, the judge,
9: yeah.
1: who in Louisiana, I'll say yes, he made the decision because... Yeah, this class of 22 is left out.
9: Of course, that was the loophole.
1: He also made the decision because he's in Louisiana.
9: Well, we've seen that basically yes. judges within the state that, you know, were ruling for that particular program have ruled in favor for the schools in that state, right? So that's also an interesting tidbit.
1: So you have this, and they said you are eligible to play. You can put them on the roster. The SEC has come in and say, sure you can. But there will be punishments.
9: Right.
1: You ever have conversations with your parents growing up? Hey, can I stay out past 9? Sure you can, but you'll be in trouble when
9: yeah.
1: you come home.
9: Yeah.
1: You can do whatever you want.
9: Yeah.
1: You can use bad language in the house. There'll be fines to pay.
9: Yes, it sounds like a normal conversation between me and Phil Sims.
1: It's
9: yes.
1: a free country. But they're going to levy fines. There's a lot of things that LSU has to determine. What do we want to do with this? Pete Thamel, ESPN senior college football insider, was on College Game Day earlier today and had this about what's next for LSU.
10: The stakes are obviously huge here going forward, Reese, and the headwinds also include 15 SEC presidents who have come together and come out against this very specific thing. Players who signed NFL contracts returning to college. So as LSU pushes forward here, they face a decision still with those two open roster spots. We'll see if we get some legal clarity, whether that's from the federal suit that the SEC has filed against LSU or whether there's further local legal rulings. The stage has de-escalated a little bit, Reese, but the drama continues.
1: That's Pete Thamel earlier today. And here's what people have to understand.
9: Yeah.
1: Eligibility is different from participation
9: right.
1: and different from being put on a roster. The court determines whether these athletes have NCAA eligibility. That's fine. However, they're going to rule.
9: Yeah.
1: The SEC and its member schools can determine the conditions under which you can compete in their conference.
9: Yeah.
1: And that's what they're doing. This is a big aspect of can conferences self-govern.
9: Right.
1: And you had 15-0 because LSU abstained from the vote.

0: You know, now, in his case, he had never went to college in the first place, so I guess technically eligibility never started for him.
1: And now we have the 5 for 5. It's going to be 19 years old. We're not going to have 28-year-olds, 30-year-olds.
0: So that was weird. That was weird being in the locker room and being like, wait, what is going on here?
1: So that's going to change. We have 8th-year players, 7th-year players. Yes. Trinidad Chambliss has played a long time.
0: Right.
1: So there are these kinds of aspects that need just want consistency. Paul Feinbaum, host of the Paul Feinbaum Show, on SEC Nation earlier this morning saying, we need some adults.
2: In a week of utter chaos, there was one hero, and he is Greg Sankey, the commissioner of the SEC. What he did with the backing of 15 other presidents helped preserve the integrity of a great league. In a time when there is more just absolute chaos and moral decay in our game, he stopped what would have been one of the worst moments in the history. And what's interesting is the other side of it. We can all wrap our arms around Lane Kiffin and say he's lovable and he's a great coach. But in the end, he's a child. He's a 51-year-old man behaving like a 16-year-old. And the worst part, there are no adults in the room. I thought all college campuses have an athletic director. The one at LSU has been nowhere to be found. The president, Wade Roos, has been nowhere to be found. The governor is calling all the shots, and I wonder if there's any supervision. Does LSU have a board of supervisors? Is someone in charge to allow this to go on? We can quibble about should these guys have come back. That's for another day. That's for a court. But what happened down there has left a stain on this league, and I know it's not going to happen, and it probably shouldn't happen. But if the presidents of the SEC took a vote today, they very well might vote to kick LSU out of the league. And I can tell you, fans out there would not be the least bit upset by it.
1: That is Paul Feinbaum going scorched earth. Your reaction?
0: I love it. I really do. I love it because I think he's really just keeping in mind, too, just like the integrity of what it's about. I mean, it's still amateur sports to a degree, right? And the fact is that this is still an institution. This is still a school. This is still a place where you're meant to help human beings develop for the future of their lives. And if you allow these players to come from the NFL, they made that choice to leave college, to go to the NFL. They tried, all right, and it didn't work out for them. I know firsthand what that feeling is like, all right? But at the same time, to let them come back to the school and just say, yep, you're a part of our program, you're a part of our institution, just like that, because we need to win games, I feel like we're losing sight of the whole premise of human development within our country. And I think that's what's disappointing about this whole thing. I think that's why Paul Feinbaum is taking shots at people within LSU's school structure right now, because they're clearly saying, yeah, we're too greedy to say no, as opposed to keeping the institution that they represent upheld to the right degree.
1: 888 Say ESPN, 1-888-729-3776. Imagine telling LSU fans when they hired Lane Kiffin with all that pomp and circumstance that before he even coached a game for the Tigers, the SEC would sue him and sue LSU.
0: But we know
1: that's what happened. I don't know what the Lane Kiffin experience is, but I feel like we're ahead of schedule.
0: We are ahead of schedule. And honestly, that's where last year... Man, I feel like I was kind of like at times like on an island with my, but I was just like, I was disgusted by Lane Kiffin last year. I really was. I mean, you coach a team, you coach a program that essentially gave you a second chance to be in a big time blue chip program, right? Even though I guess some people don't consider Ole Miss like a blue chip program. But either way, they gave him an opportunity to be back in the SEC, and they built up that program to what it is now. And for him to abandon the football team the way that he did in a college football playoff run, I mean, it's really disappointing. It goes against like the whole integrity of what sports and just like actually like doing your job is all about. And that was very disappointing. And the fact that like other people were supporting his move because like he had to do it now because of the portal, I was like, get out of here. You're all a joke. So it was very disappointing, you know, in multiple ways.
1: Well, they're trying to introduce that Lane Kiffin rule where you cannot leave a job midstream. You have to finish.
0: You actually have to do your job.
1: 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Up next, sticking in the SEC, defining success for a once proud program.

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1: Hey guys, Zaslo here. 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
1: Matt Schick, Matt Sims, 888-SAY-ESPN. Week one getting underway, and bunch of interesting games here in the noon Eastern hour. There aren't a ton of close games, games that are expected to be tight or four-quarter games, but we didn't expect UMass to put on a fireworks show.
2: That's the
1: Rutgers.
2: Third time you've said that now, Schick. Just let it go, man.
1: And we didn't expect a fireworks show to be going off in Piscataway after a loss to UMass. Oh, my goodness. Just hold off on that. Can we return these? Do we have to set these off? Alabama hosting ECU. They are a 27.5-point favorite. With the conversation around Kalen DeBoer in Alabama, you would think they missed the playoff last year.
2: Yeah.
1: They made it and won a road game. Now, the last time we saw them, they were getting blown out and bludgeoned by Indiana, who, by the way, went on to win the national championship and go undefeated.
2: Right.
1: How much pressure is on Kalen DeBoer this season?
2: I honestly, at this point, I'm just tired of this conversation. There's not much pressure on him. Alabama fans, stop comparing him to the greatest coach in the history of the sport. That's number one. Kalen DeBoer has been phenomenal since he has taken this job. He's won a lot of big games. He's dominating Georgia, which last time I checked is the most important matchup within the SEC every single year. And, like, let's just let it be. Let's just keep moving forward and let this guy develop his own tenure here without always comparing to the most monumental figure that we have ever seen in sports, right, in college football history. So I don't think that there's really pressure on Kalen DeBoer. He is a hell of a football coach, and I feel like he has tremendous opportunity to win a national championship at Alabama at some point in his career. And also, we have to understand, he's competing in a league of college football that is so different than what his predecessor had to endure. It's actually way more challenging. You know, I would love to see what a Nick Saban prime coach would be like in today's day and age of college football, because I think that he would have more struggles than all the successes that he had with the system that
1: because
2: he had.
1: Because of the revolving rosters.
2: Absolutely.
1: And the depth that you don't have.
2: Absolutely. And for coaches like him, he needs retention for it to be effective, right? That's why guys like Cignetti are so good, because they need that retention to some degree with their coaching staff, with their team and all that. So he would have obviously been very much like a Kurt Cignetti, since they are very similar and cut from the same cloth. But still, the challenges would have been very different and unique to Nick Saban, even in today's day and age. And I think Kalen DeBoer really just can't get out of the shadow of something that is really incomparable to.
1: Matt Schick, Matt Sims talking Alabama. They take on ECU today, noon Eastern. They are favored by 28 points, and that's not really the point. The point is, this is a Kalen DeBoer program now that it feels more like his program in year three. Feels like these are his guys. This is his quarterback. Ty Simpson was not his quarterback. Jalen Milroe was not his quarterback.
2: Yeah.
1: Now he's got it here in Keelan Russell, who, if you believe the hype, and I got to watch him in high school, he's an electric player.
2: Yeah.
1: He's a second-year player who's going to have a lot of expectation placed on him. I can't wait to see what he does today. I think if you're taking a flyer on, hey, can this guy win the Heisman or can he be a finalist, he'd be one that I would, simply because he's going to have every opportunity. He's going to have big stages, and he's an electric player.
2: Yeah.
1: The bottom line through all of this is they aren't compensating Kalen DeBoer to be a good SEC team. They are paying him to win a national championship.
2: That's right.
1: And at the very least, get to the national championship game. So
2: and he's doing well.
1: And he's doing fine. We're not going to have the trajectory is fine.
2: Yeah.
1: We are not going to throw parades at 9-3. We're also not firing him at 9-3. They just gave him a new contract extension.
2: Yes.
1: The buyout is ridiculous. He's in no jeopardy unless something unforeseen goes off the rails and they go 3-9. That's not happening either. So I don't think it's worth that discussion. But it is worth, where does Alabama fit and what is the gap there? Like, Georgia and Texas look to be at the top.
2: Yeah.
1: Texas still hasn't solved the Georgia problem.
2: Right.
1: Haven't beaten Georgia since Sark has been at Texas.
2: Good
1: but
2: point.
1: There's Alabama, who's gone into Georgia and won. Just hasn't won an SEC championship, but they won a playoff game last year. How close together is this? How far back is Alabama?
2: I think they're all right there with it. I really do. I really kind of think that they're all in the same cup right now, and they just got to have to battle it out and figure it out. And really, it's a little bit of just like the boogeyman syndrome. You know, Sark has to kind of finally find a way to get over Kirby, right? Kalen DeBoer has to find a way, right, if they match up with Texas, of how to get over that hump and win some critical games and all that. But just overall, I mean, these guys, they all have great opportunities. I would say that Kirby recently, to me, is still doing a lot with sometimes less than what we perceive. Like last year, they were a good football team. I didn't think that they were a great football team, but they're well-coached, they're disciplined, they're tough as hell. Gunnar Stockton is an extension of the coach in a lot of ways with his style and play. And I feel like Bobo was doing a good job of mixing up plays and keeping them in good rhythm. But overall, I didn't think that they were the same degree as some of the other teams that were in the playoff. I think they really are just like their mentality and their approach to their work is really what makes them different. And I think that's really the next phase for DeBoer, like you're mentioning, is just that like DeBoer mentality through the entire franchise, through the entire program as much as possible. But yeah, I think all three of them are definitely competitive football teams that are evenly matched right now.
1: This is going to be something that Alabama's got to figure out the run game this season. This is something that they just could not figure out last year.
2: I don't think it's possible, Schick. This is just not who Ryan Grubb is. I mean, and this is really the reason why he was fired by the Seattle Seahawks, because they couldn't run the ball effectively. And in the NFL, if you can't run the football effectively, you really are not going to win football.
1: They were 104 rushing yards per game. That was 125th nationally, 3.3 yards per carry. And in the end,
2: and a first round tackle, and still couldn't get it done.
1: When you get to the college football playoff, which is the true gauntlet, not the SEC,
2: which is why I said what I said about Miami.
1: They had -3 rushing yards in the SEC championship. Yeah. They had 28 rushing yards in the win over Oklahoma, and they had 23 rushing yards in the loss in the Rose Bowl to Indiana. That's 48 rushing yards over the final three games of your season.
2: And that's par.
1: And that's Alabama.
2: Yeah, but that's who they are. That's who they were. And that's where, for me last year, I feel like just screaming at fans, being like, oh yeah, Ty Simpson's not very good. I'm like, what? He is quite literally the heart and soul of your football team. Without that guy's right arm and endurance and stamina, there's no way that they were winning some of those key games. And I think people really just overlooked some of the performances he had last year. And that's really the biggest thing. Like, Russell's got to just fill in some big-time shoes, because I don't even think that Alabama really understood how awesome Ty Simpson
1: probably
2: was a year
1: ago. Sean McVay did.
2: Sean McVay definitely did. And I'm telling you, Sean McVay is going to make that work.
1: Alabama has won 86 straight home games against unranked teams, the second longest streak since the first AP poll in 1936. They have not lost consecutive season openers in 25 years. Remember, they lost to Florida State on the road last year. So there is a lot to be excited about and intrigued about. We'll see what Keelan Russell does. Does he throw for 300? Can they line it up and run it on 3rd and 4 and just get it today? I mean, those are the kind of things that they're going to have to work on. Matt Schick, Matt Sims, coming up, College Game Day matchups of the day. We are built by the Home Depot. How doers get more done. It's College Game Day on ESPN Radio.
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6: 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What's in this box? Can I touch this? 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
11: Double tight end set. Maiava, he'll throw down to the five-yard line. Mosley gets away, dives into the end zone, and it is a touchdown, USC. 10-yard touchdown pass for Jaden Maiava, his third of the game and fifth of the season. And the Trojans now moving away, leading 22-0.
1: Call on 710 ESPN LA. 14th-ranked USC blows out Fresno State 39-0. Jaden Maiava, 349 yards passing, three touchdowns, two of those to Trent Mosley. What a Miami debut for Darian Mensah. 401 yards passing, just three incompletions, and five total touchdowns, five passing touchdowns. Three of those to Malachi Toney as number seven Miami rolls Stanford 45-6. And 10th-ranked Oklahoma crushes UTEP 51-0. John Mateer with three touchdown passes. To baseball, the Braves knock off the Phillies 5-2. Chris Sale gets the win, six solid, seven Ks. He's now 14-9, and Atlanta now has a five-game first-place lead on Philadelphia. The Brewers are a Major League best 88-54. They get past the Reds in Cincinnati 10-7. Milwaukee using a five-run fifth. Cubs over the Marlins 6-1 in Miami. Mets defeat the Giants 10-6. White Sox a 4-1 winner over the Twins. Boston Montgomery, a two-run homer, is 30th. Chicago now with a two-and-a-half-game first-place lead on Cleveland. The Guardians swept a doubleheader against the Tigers, including 4-3 in 10 innings of Game 2.
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7: Week one is here. Time to get fired up. Matt Schick, Matt Sims here with you. We will be with you every Saturday throughout the college football season. We've got 10 FBS games kicking off in less than an hour from now. What gets you most excited about today, Matt Sims?
8: Being here with you, Schicky.
7: Likewise.
8: Let's go, brother. Honestly, that's what it is. Just being a part of the fabric of college football, to participate in it, obviously to be a part of just the Louisville Cardinals in my career, the Tennessee Volunteers. I almost said the Titans there for a second. That was my brother's career. Either way, but just so excited to be here and to participate and to share, you know, with all of our listeners too, just the great action that's taken place.
7: Great games coming up. We will have some sound for you from Lane Kiffin, who will be on the set of the TV version of College Game Day coming up. We'll have that for you in a little bit. It's College Game Day. 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
7: We mentioned 10 matchups in the noon Eastern hour, or at least kicking off at noon Eastern, including in Tuscaloosa at Bryant-Denny Stadium. Alabama favored by 27.5 points over ECU. Greg McElroy, colleague at ESPN, very illustrious alum there at Alabama, had this to say on Get Up on why the Tide will improve.
10: Because if you look at last year's team, they were a flawed outfit. There's no doubt about it. And yet they still found a way to win 11 ball games, including one on the road in the playoffs. Look, 8.5 is the lowest win total in a long time. We get that. The SEC title odds are a really long number. The national title odds, really long number. Longest prices we've seen in almost 20 years. But when you look at the team this year, they are going to be more complete. They are deeper along the defensive front. They are deeper and more experienced in the back end. They have improved the quality at linebacker play. They have exceptional potential at quarterback. And offensively, yes, they flipped the offensive line, but thank goodness, because that group was awful last year. So I think you're going to see a better football team going against a more manageable regular season this year than they had a year ago, too.
7: That's Greg McElroy. Are you buying what he's selling about Alabama being better this season? What does that look like?
8: I mean, yes, they're going to be better this season because their schedule really isn't as challenging as it was a year ago. And they just don't have the gauntlet that I feel like that they went through for about a 6-week period as they did a year ago. I do think that they have more depth on the defensive side of the ball, like he mentioned. So I think that's important. And overall, I think the biggest thing is just like, can they have better just football toughness from start to finish of the year, as opposed to just playing hard for it seemed like playing up to the opponent too often?
7: You do not have to recreate 2012 Alabama. You just need to be functional. You need to be physical. Yeah. This run game has to get going. They hired Adrian Clem to coach the offensive line. Michael Carroll, the lone returning starter, he moves inside to guard. We'll see what this offensive line looks like. But Keelan Russell maybe raises that ceiling of everybody around him because of his two-way threat.
8: And do we see freshman Ryan Coleman-Williams kind of reemerge as what we first saw him coming on the scene as a freshman?
7: Yeah,
8: and kind
7: former
8: of,
7: freshman.
8: Right? You know, getting back to that. And that's what I mean. Like, you know, what he was as a freshman hasn't quite found that grace yet again. And Lassier Brooks, another young guy that's very talented in the receiver room as well for that group.
7: That's a big game. Also, coming up later on tonight, Clemson going into Death Valley. They usually do when they're at home. But they're on the road here tonight against LSU. A 7-6 campaign a season ago, EJ Manuel, ESPN college football analyst, says It's time to buy some stock in Clemson again.
2: You got a quarterback in Christopher Vezina, who I understand hasn't started a lot of games, but he's been on this team the entirety of his college career. He also has some excellent receivers, Brian Wesco, TJ Moore. Those guys are now juniors. So I'm excited to see what Vezina can be. And look, you got to have some manageable first and second downs to where then you get to third down and you can run the football essentially. Because keep this in mind, guys, you got over 100,000 people that are going to be yelling, screaming at the top of their lungs on those situations. So I believe the young man's going to be ready for the moment. And also, I expect this Clemson secondary to be much better. That was something that Dabo talked about this offseason and saying we got to be better in the deep third on the defensive side. So hopefully they try to fuzzy up the picture and create some issues for Sam Levin on the LSU offense.
7: That's EJ Manuel. Matt Sims, you played the position.
8: Yeah.
7: Yes, Chris Vezina is going to be a first-year starter.
8: Yeah.
7: But this is his fourth year in the program. How right. significant is that to negate the inexperience?
8: I don't care how long you've been in the program for. To be the guy and to run out there and to call the plays and to take ownership of the program on your shoulders like is a big deal, and it's going to be an adjustment period. And also to do that versus LSU in game one is going to be, you know, pretty fun. So it's really going to be up to Dabo to do a great job of just managing the team, the situation as much as possible as his quarterback continues to get a little bit more comfortable in a very uncomfortable setting for week one.
7: This is a program too, and the offensive line lost four veterans.
8: Yeah.
7: On that offensive line.
8: And veterans on the D-line, too.
7: And defensive tackles that were responsible for all 24 regular season starts last year.
8: Right.
7: Gone. So we'll see how they retool here. It's a big test tonight coming up at LSU. The Dabo maybe being America's team, at least for week one, going up against LSU.
8: Maybe for week one they are America's team. But, yeah, I think this is going to be a big test. And really, I think it's important for Dabo, really, and just for football fans in general there in Clemson, to at least be highly competitive in this game, in this matchup. If it gets ugly quick, I don't know. That's where I feel like things can get pretty wild down there.
7: Matt Schick, Matt Sims, College Game Day on ESPN Radio. In the afternoon, it's number 2 Oregon taking on Boise State. Oregon, a 24.5-point favorite at home at Autzen, a Boise State team that is one of those favorites to be a Group of Six representative in the college football playoff. Desmond Howard earlier this week likes Oregon.
5: I think the Oregon Ducks, if not now, then when? I mean, Dante Moore, their quarterback, came back. People said he could have been a first round draft pick last year. He came back. They have a lot of talent around him. I think they have a manageable schedule. Dan Lanning, Oregon Ducks, if not now, then when?
7: I'm not going to go that far with the if not now, when. I
8: mean, no, that's like old college football talk there, you know.
7: This is Dan Lanning, who has been nothing short of fantastic since he has been there. He's only 40 years old.
8: He's just hitting his prime as a coach.
7: And just lost a handful of games so far. He's 48-8 in four seasons.
8: That's it?
7: 38-5 over the last three. If not now, maybe next year.
8: Maybe next year is right. And I feel like just his ability to lead, mentor for that football team is really impressive. He's someone that I always like keeping an eye on as far as just how he messages things to his football team. But, of course, the conversation is always going to be about the quarterback and Dante Moore. But Mateo Ungulale is a phenomenal football player. Bear Alexander, Amari Washington. Yeah. I mean, yes, like these are big physical human beings, and that's really the difference of this football team is that they will have the physical presence to just body people up late in the year, and I think that's where they can resemble a lot of like what Miami looked like towards the end of the year last year.
7: I will buy they might not have a better chance than this year.
8: Yeah.
7: But not the last chance. Like they're gonna be around for a long time. But they are set up here with Dante Moore and a lot of folks coming back to perhaps have this be the year. They want to be where Indiana was last season, holding up the lipstick trophy there and honoring themselves as a national champion. Kurt Cignetti and Indiana, heavy favorites, 40-plus points against North Texas today. Kurt Cignetti on how this team is built.
11: Well, you know, I think you learn about your team every single game and how they respond to success, adversity, how they play in the critical moments. So those are things we don't know about this team right now. I like the makeup of this team, the composition. I like the consistency we've practiced with, the togetherness of the team. And now it's time to go play and find out through 12 weeks of the regular season, you know what you got.
7: It's Kurt Cignetti, who is on the Herbie Awards preseason special. How is this team going to compare to last year's team without Fernando Mendoza?
8: I mean, how can you compare to such an awesome season that they had a year ago? I mean, I just feel like it's impossible, right, for them to fill those shoes in that sense. But at the same time, can't wait to see Nick Marsh. Can't wait to see Huber throwing him the football that way. And I just think that guys like Isaiah Jones, who have been there, Elijah Hardy, linebackers that have been a part of this program for an extended period of time now, they're going to keep that leadership and that toughness on the defense side of the football. So I still expect a very balanced football team that's not very splashy, but that just gets the job done by just doing the simple things better than everyone else does every play.
7: And Stephen Daly, Kellen Wyatt, both significant pieces of last year's team. Remember, Stephen Daly, defensive lineman, got hurt celebrating the Big Ten championship game, couldn't play in the playoff. They still won without him.
8: Yeah.
7: But having those guys back, having their eligibility back, plus some transfers, Cignetti attacks that portal, and there might be no better evaluator of talent than Kurt Cignetti.
8: It's not even the evaluator of talent, it's the evaluator of character what separates Kurt Cignetti. He understands what people have inside them and can bring that out of them more, right? And really tap into just the deeper aspect of that person and challenge him to improve. And that's where, like I shared with you before we came on the air, just Hoover talking about what it's like to be in that facility, what it's like. He's never seen a program ever where the coaching staff, the player, just have that much respect for their leader and their head coach, and that it really is a brotherhood, and they don't just say that, it's actually lived there.
7: 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We are presented by Progressive Insurance, and College Game Day on ESPN Radio is built by the Home Depot. Matt Schick, Matt Sims. We will have some sound from Lane Kiffin a little bit later on from his appearance on the TV version of College Game Day in a moment. But up next, the road to the college football playoff and national title game begins. Who are you buying? It's College Game Day on ESPN Radio.
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1: 10 games going to be kicking off here in about 45 minutes. Cannot wait. Matt Schick, Matt Sims, College Game Day, ESPN Radio. Trevor Maddich will join us here in studio next hour. Some big games, some big point spreads. We'll make some picks as well before we are done. We will keep track of those as well, Matt Sims.
2: We will.
1: So be wary.
2: We are?
1: That's what I've been told.
2: Oh, okay. Yes. All right. Yes. We'll be on it.
1: We won't. If I don't do well, we won't bring it up again.
2: Okay.
1: Since I'm kind of trying to drive this thing. Road to the College Football Playoff National Championship. There are those out there and experts saying there's 7 or 8 teams that can win it all. Where's your cut line? How many teams do you think can hold up that trophy at the end?
3: I mean, last year, was Indiana in the top 10 of people's list?
1: No.
3: So there you go. I feel like the field, we should cast a net as wide as 30 teams here to start for the first 2 months of football. And I say that like half jokingly, but also like we just don't know. So let's just cast a wide net right now. I would say realistically, there's probably about 15 teams that have enough of the right pieces that can go on a run. Because that's really what it comes down to now as well. It's all about just who can create the momentum and just that vibe that you have within a team of like, oh my God, you know what, shit, guess what? We can do this. Let's, you know, like, that's a real thing.
1: And Indiana gave a ton of programs a lot of hope.
3: That's right.
1: And a lot of accountability. Hey, wait, they're doing it. Why aren't we doing it?
3: Exactly.
1: Some is, why aren't we doing it? And the other is, why can't we do it?
3: That's
1: and,
3: right.
1: And there are different perspectives based on those programs. You go down this list. Let's start here at the top.
3: Yeah.
1: With Ohio State. I was surprised with how consensus they were at the for the number one spot. A majority of first place votes, both in the AP and in the coaches poll. Mm-hmm. Are they your consensus team to beat in college football despite not winning it all last season or playing for a national title?
3: No, I wouldn't say that they're number one on my list. I would say that they're in consideration for sure in that top 15 group like we mentioned, and of course like probably on the higher end of the 15 of that group, right? But I would say that there are some other teams that I think are just as competitive as they are. Now, with Julian saying, I look forward to seeing what it looks like for him now, a year removed from being just the first year starter. I expect more leadership out of him. I expect more of a presence from him on the field as compared to a year ago. But they're going to be a highly competitive football team, absolutely going to be well coached on both sides of the football. They'll be tough as well. They have the best receiver and potentially the best football player in all of college football, besides maybe Malachi Toney. And I really do think that they'll be competitive. But yes, I think there's still a lot of question marks as far as how they operate as a whole group.
1: And you think also about Ohio State and the schedule that they have to go through this season. I mean, I was talking to a college football analyst the other day who thinks there might be 3 losses here on this schedule. And that might be true. It's been almost, 20 years since they've lost fewer than 11 games.
3: That's amazing.
1: I mean, it's been a long time, 15 years. They've got Texas on the road next week. They'll have a road game at Iowa. They go to Indiana. They go to USC. They host Oregon. They host Michigan at the end.
3: That's a challenge.
1: It used to be Ohio State. All right, here's the 2 games that you got to look for. They're going to go 10-2 at the very least. You do look at this schedule and say that combined with the fact that this team lost 11 players drafted in the draft, 3 defensive players in the top 11.
3: Yeah.
1: 7 defensive players overall.
3: Yeah.
1: Arvell Reese, Sonny Styles, Caleb Downs. They do reload. We understand that. But that was a pretty good crop of players.
3: And that's still a lot of learning for the new crop that's coming in as far as just how they all fit and mesh together on the field within their defense and their structure. Because their defense asks a lot of them. They ask a lot of them communication-wise to making sure they're on the same page. So, and even if they were to lose 3 games during the regular season, I would still think they would be a college football championship competitive
1: team. The SEC's been spouting about, hey, 9-3 teams, since we're playing 9 conference games, it's got to come from us. Why not the Big Ten?
3: Yeah, why not the Big Ten? Because right now, that is the best conference in football right now. There is no doubt about it right now. I feel like from top to bottom, it's the most competitive one for sure. It's playing at a different level and rate as far as just their scheduling and their competition, the coaching, all that. So I think Big Ten is absolutely phenomenal. If you're in a 3-loss Big Ten football team, I expect you to be in college football playoff.
1: We talked Oregon last segment. Certainly they have a lot of things lined up for them. Notre Dame as well. Matt Schick, Matt Sims, College Game Day, ESPN Radio. CJ Carr coming back. Jeremiah Love, Price, like their backfield is being replaced. Their receivers are fine. But there's something about this program that you go, Marcus Freeman just has this on a high right now. They miss out on the playoff last year. They skip out on the Pop-Tarts Bowl. But you look at, hard to believe this, a sentence I'll never thought I'd say 5 years ago.
3: God.
1: You look at Notre Dame and their schedule, this feels like a two-game season. It's at BYU in mid-October, and it's home against Miami in November. And there's a good chance they're favored in every game this year.
3: Right.
1: One of the biggest upsets to me would be if Notre Dame loses more than one game this season. That's a huge upset. It feels like you just mail them into the playoff right now. Am I wrong?
3: No, you're not wrong. And I think this is the challenge that I have as someone in this chair next to you talking about Notre Dame week after week of like, you know, what I saw last year was a college football playoff football team that had the opportunity, I think, to go all the way if they got into it.
1: They better not go 10-2, I'll say that.
3: Well, exactly. But that's the thing. That's unfortunately the way that they have crafted their own little slice of heaven there, right, in the college football landscape. They have made it very easy, I feel like, for us sitting up here on our perches to kind of pick them apart if they do have a few blemishes during the season. So they're going to be a highly competitive football team. I think the quarterback, CJ Carr, is a really good football player. He's going to take some really big leaps forward as a leader and as a football player this year for them. I'm very curious to see how the defense kind of gets put together. I think the defense overall will be a better unit than it was a year ago.
1: So Indiana there at number four, they got six first place votes. Indiana got eight first place votes. Indiana in the coaches poll got the second most first place votes, but is ranked sixth in the coaches poll coming into the season. That just tells you there is a wide array of, yeah, they're good, but can he do it again? I don't know how many years we have to ask, can Kurt Cignetti do it again? He won it. He won the national championship with bleeping Indiana. So it feels like those questions have been answered. But there is that, all right, now the JMU guys are gone, even though more of these guys have been a part of Kurt Cignetti's system than even last season.
3: I think a lot of people just can't deal with the fact that, like, he did it. And I think they just, it makes them uncomfortable.
1: And he did it with confidence and arrogance.
3: No doubt.
1: And I know I'm the best.
3: Yes.
1: He called his shot at Big Ten Media Days before he even coached a game with Indiana, saying,
3: yes,
1: we're going to be back here playing for a Big Ten championship later this year.
3: Yeah.
1: He was 1 year off, one win off. He would have done it.
3: He would have done it. And I think that's really ultimately why people are rooting for the, like, oh, yeah, it'll reset itself. Don't worry. Just give it time. And it's like, no, I don't know if you've seen this guy. He is just an absolute machine with the way that he operates. And again, his development of his football team is really like quintessential what you want a coach-team relationship to be, and that's what people really have to understand.
1: We are presented by Progressive Insurance, 888-SAY-ESPN, 888-729-3776. 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We will be here for that here on College Game Day. 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
0: 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Dabo Swinney and the Clemson Tigers are heading to Baton Rouge to face Lane Kiffin and number 11 LSU. 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
6: 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Angry. 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
3: 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Three games in the top 25 last night. Number 7, Miami crushes Stanford at Stanford 45-6. Darian Mensah, 401 yards passing, 5 touchdowns in his Hurricanes debut. Big night for Malachi Toney, 12 catches, a school record, 234 yards, along with 3 touchdowns. 10th-ranked Oklahoma smokes UTEP 51-0. John Mateer, 3 touchdown passes. And 14th-ranked USC shuts down Fresno State 39-0. To baseball and runs at a premium in Baltimore.
4: The pitch is drilled down the right field line, gone at fair. It's hooking. It is out of here! Mickey! Gets the Red Sox on the board. They are pounding Boz early, and it's 1-0.
3: Call on WEEI, and that would be the only run of the game in that first inning. Mickey Gasper, the home run, his 8th on the season in just 16 games, and the Red Sox blank the Orioles 1-0. Ranger Suarez going 7 scoreless. Aroldis Chapman with his 32nd save. White Sox take the Twins 4-1. Miguel Vargas and Colson Montgomery each hitting their 30th home runs of the season. Padres down the Yankees 3-2 in 10 innings in San Diego on a Luis Capusano walk-off 2-run homer. Ben Rice, his 36th homer in loss. Dodgers take the Nationals 5-3. Blake Snell the winner.
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7: Matt Schick, Matt Sims. One of the best things about coaches that are coaching today is they get to take some lessons from the previous games that have taken place. Fox interviewed Kurt Cignetti pregame. And he said, quote, "It all begins with being prepared and having the right mindset," which I think we do. "And respect for the opponent. We all saw Rutgers UMass, right?" He said it again. He said it again.
8: Yeah, you didn't say it. He said it.
7: He did. How about this?
8: I shouldn't react that way either. I apologize.
7: How about this sign behind Pete Thamel? "Jaden, don't sue me. I'm only 7. Because he was wearing a number 5 jersey. This is great. This is what an offseason we've had. Jaden Daniels, the number 5 jersey.
8: That's pretty good.
7: It's not bad.
8: That's pretty good.
7: It's not bad at all. Speaking of controversies involving LSU.
8: Gotta laugh at it, right? Gotta laugh at
7: you
8: it.
7: Have
8: well, not at this.
7: Not
8: but, yeah.
7: laughing at,
8: yeah.
7: at Lane Kiffin. There's a lot happening here. Lane Kiffin was on College Game Day, the TV version, LSU head coach, on his decision not to roster the players that are hopefully in LSU's mind coming back from the NFL. Remember, the Louisiana judge said, "It's all good. They're eligible." But remember, the SEC has said, "Go ahead, test us. We have listed penalties that you will face and fines and perhaps suspensions if you play them, if you roster them."
8: Watch what happens.
7: Here's Lane Kiffin earlier today.
9: "As much as I feel for the players, and I believe that you fight for what you believe in, And I believe, you know, these kids have an opportunity to play, just like all the other kids around the country that are winning court cases and being put on rosters. But at the same time, I'm the head coach of LSU, and I had to make a decision that is for the big picture of LSU and the LSU football program, with the uncertainties of what potentially could have come by adding them to the roster. And we couldn't get exact reasons or exact what that would mean if we added them.
7: Maybe he's on a little sleep there. Look, Lane Kiffin, he understands. He's not dumb. He might get himself into dumb trouble,
8: yeah.
7: But he's a smart man and head coach, at least, and
8: yeah.
7: Sometimes uses better judgment. And you have to understand if and debate, is this worth the squeeze? Do we keep pushing forward? This isn't a five-star quarterback or a future college football Hall of Famer that we're trying to get eligible here that we need in order to win games. This is a backup tight end and a defensive lineman that feel like they should still be able to play. But the SEC has said, if you do that, there will be fines and penalties. And I put this out on X just saying that there's no juice left here for LSU. The high point for them was winning the court case the other night.
8: That's right.
7: That was it.
8: Yeah.
7: Everything gets uglier from here because the SEC is not going away.
8: No.
7: Greg Sankey has the support of all the 15 other presidents and chancellors.
8: Yes.
7: And right now you're just getting pulp, legal fees, and an unnecessary fight with your conference, and the risk of playing them is so ginormous that it has to be close to a zero risk for you to put their names on the roster.
8: And the other part, especially just listening to him in the beginning of that, don't give me that BS about I'm doing what's best for the boys speech, Lane. I don't want to hear that from you because that's not the reality of it. And don't also hide behind faith and religion either. I don't want to hear that angle either from you. The truth is, you want a competitive advantage by getting two players that you're familiar with, that you feel comfortable with, and that is it. But I do not want to hear this, you know, it's in my best interest to protect. No, that's not it. I don't want to hear that angle from it at all. And I think the tone changed about halfway through his little speech there too, because reality set in. Yes, I am the head coach of this school, and I've been hired to do a job, and his job is not to play Judge Dredd behind the scenes. His job is to be a coach for the football team.
7: And his job is to be on the sidelines.
8: That's
7: and
8: right.
7: And not risk his absence for
8: and
7: backups.
8: Not destroy the history of a school because he thinks that it's best. Right. So
7: and
8: it's
7: for
8: like
7: those who don't know, you were recruited by Lane Kiffin.
8: Yes, sir.
7: At Tennessee.
8: Yes, sir. I was recruited by Lane Kiffin and I was damn proud to commit to Tennessee and to play for Lane Kiffin. I was excited about it, too. And I thought also as well that just like his personality and what he was looking for as a team and all that, I was like, I can fit in perfectly to this. Now, I got the rug swept underneath me when I was only there for about 5 days when he left the program to go to USC. And at that time, yeah, was I pissed? Absolutely I was. But it was also part of just the machine of college football at that time. And it also led to me having great experiences with Coach Derek Dooley and developing that relationship. And then ultimately circling back and working with him here at the radio show with us 2 years ago. So, but I was there firsthand experiencing the business of sports and, of course, the collateral damage at times that takes place with these things that happen.
7: Matt Schick, Matt Sims, College Game Day on ESPN Radio. More from Lane Kiffin on the distractions. Lots been made of the distractions of this offseason.
8: Yeah.
7: Here's Lane on that with his locker room.
9: They're in a great place. You know, all this stuff's made, you know, in the media, and you guys got to cover it. And
8: yeah.
9: I've got to answer it. These guys don't worry about it.
8: Yeah.
9: You know, they've got a team that they've been with this whole time, and they said, hey, coach, if we can add some players to help us win, let's go. And that's my job to always look at those things. But this team's ready to go. They prepared a lot for this moment. And so they're excited.
7: How much of a distraction can this be in the locker room?
8: It can be a huge distraction, and it really just depends on the leadership of your football team and, of course, the leadership of your head coach, but also the extension of the player-led leadership. I mean, that's really the difference between good teams, bad teams, and phenomenal football teams. It's just like the ownership that the team themselves takes outside of the coaching staff. And, of course, with a lot of transfer portal football players –

0: that come in and make some noise and go, whoa, what about that team?
1: Yeah.
0: Who should we have our eye on here this college football season?
1: Man, I don't know if as far as like a top 10 football team goes, but just a team that I'm like very curious to see how the season goes and progresses for them is Oklahoma State. I just really am curious to see what the new look Cowboys is, because for a long time it really was just, it was Gundy and whatever his hairstyle was that year. So I'm fascinated by them because I feel like that's a culture that wants to win, that is kind of like a little bit of a Indiana's in a sense, where like it's a gold mine, like waiting to be just worked through and mined a little bit more. And I think that they have an opportunity to really, really kind of shake the tree a little bit in that conference.
0: I'm curious of a couple of teams that are outside the top 10, top 15. A couple in the Big Ten, in Michigan and Washington.
1: Yeah.
0: With DeMond Williams, what does he look like coming
1: totally
0: back
1: agree
0: in Washington?
1: With Washington?
0: They've got a decent enough schedule to make some headway. Jed Fish is a very good head coach.
1: Phenomenal.
0: Knows how to scheme up guys. And DeMond Williams deciding to come back, looks like that's water under the bridge. And then with Michigan, with Kyle Whittingham, we talk about the cliche adults in the room. Well,
1: yeah.
0: They've got that now on staff. They got a good offensive coordinator, Jason Beck, coming in. And might they be able to maximize Bryce Underwood, who, to have the segue complete, formerly committed to LSU, flipped to stay home at Michigan, ton of hype last year. How much do they use his legs? They would go from one game against Oklahoma to not doing anything against letting him run to 140 yards rushing against Central Michigan the next week. What does that look like? Savion Hyder, great freshman running back.
1: Yeah.
0: What does that look like in the lines of scrimmage? They got some good transfers. I think Michigan's one of those teams that could surprise some folks.
1: I definitely agree with that. And I do think that just last year they really underserved their star quarterback, Bryce Underwood. They did not help him at all progress at the position. It seemed like what we saw week one is what we saw at the end of the season as well. And I think what's really interesting about this, it's a little bit of the Matt Campbell thing for me too. Like, I have faith in both him and Whittingham to do well. I just kind of need to like really see it in this new atmosphere, because it is different for them. And even though they are experienced, great coaches that have been proven track record guys, it's a different task at these universities that they find themselves at. So I really just enjoy watching the growth that both of these fantastic coaches will have at these two programs, because I do think it's a unique task for both.
0: And then some first year head coaches too, like John Sumrall at Florida. They've got FAU to open up the season in the swamp. He's been a no nonsense guy. I don't know how good this team's going to be. I was grateful to see they weren't ranked in the preseason, because they haven't earned anything yet.
1: Right.
0: They fell off the map last year. Billy Napier, now James Madison. Is Florida the type of team in your mind that might win a little more than we anticipate in year one for John Sumrall?
1: Yes, I do. I do have high hopes for John Sumrall. I do think that he just understands how to organize his football teams. His football teams are typically very tough, well-coached, and very just like few self-inflicted wounds. And I think that's really what plagued Florida in past years, was just that like it wasn't necessarily that they were getting beat. They were beating themselves more often than not. And I just feel like good coaching right now, and just in the environment that he creates, they'll be able to do the simple things well consistently.
0: College Game Day on ESPN Radio is built by the Home Depot. 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Matt Schick alongside Matt Sims. LSU, Clemson later on tonight, but we focus on the near term. We are less than 20 minutes away from the start of 10 games kicking off at noon Eastern. We will make our picks and hold you accountable. 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
1: It is time to make some picks. I got too excited. Yeah. Turn your microphone on, idiot. 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Matt Schick, along with Matt Sims. Cannot wait to get things going. We got 10 TVs going full-blown here. Things will kick off in about 13 minutes. But before they do, we need to make some picks.
2: It's 8 TVs, by the way. But okay. Yeah.
1: All right. Sorry. Theater of the mind. 27 TVs as we watch all of these games. Matt Schick, Matt Sims. We've got Josh, Javonte behind us as well, behind the glass. We're going to do a season-long contest here. Okay?
2: Ooh.
1: Are you ready?
2: No.
1: All right. First one, we go on the plains with a cross-conference matchup.
0: Baylor at Auburn.
1: Auburn is favored by 7.5 points. Where are you going, Matt Sims? We're picking with the spread.
3: Give me Auburn, baby. Give me Auburn at home to take care of business. And yeah, I think Byron Brown, the whole era there at Auburn is going to go pretty well. So expect him to have a good splash to start the year.
1: I'm going to take Baylor here, plus 7.5. This is wishful thinking. I hope DJ Lagway does a great job. I like the continuity that they have. There's competitive pressure, of course,
3: yeah,
1: with Dave Aranda there. But give me the experienced quarterback and the continuity on the sidelines. I'll take Baylor plus 7.5.
3: Let's DJ go behind the glass. More experienced than
1: DJ
3: Brown?
1: Lagway. Just the I'm going to go with that. Josh, what do you got?
4: I'm going to side with you on this one, Schick.
1: Yes.
4: I am going Baylor plus 7.5. I just think the game's going to be a little bit closer within that one touchdown score.
1: I'm with you. All Javonte. Right.
5: Going to go with Auburn minus 7.5.
1: Okay. Auburn might be better, but will it happen immediately? If I'm Baylor, I'm glad I'm playing this game today. First game against a new head coach. All right.
3: Good point. Let's go
1: to the Great Northwest.
0: Boise State at number 2, Oregon.
1: I think this is a talent mismatch here. I'm going to say Oregon at home, minus 24.5. I'm going to just lay it here. I think Boise State is good, but they're not as good as Oregon, not within 24 points.
3: I agree with you. I think Boise State might be one of those teams we're talking about later in the year to get or sneak into the playoff, but I think Oregon is in a category in themselves, and I do think that they will be just firing all cylinders, and they will cover.
1: Josh?
4: Oregon with me. Not much else to say.
1: Javonte?
5: I'm actually going to go with Boise State. Think they'll end up covering late.
3: Good for you, soldier.
1: Yeah,
3: good for you.
1: You can imagine it's 38-10. Oh, they throw in another touchdown, 38-17. Group text with Javonte goes wild, and then we have to block him in perpetuity. Let's go to Lambeau Field.
0: Wisconsin at number 4, Notre Dame.
1: It just feels I'm going to go last here. You go.
3: What?
1: Matt
3: Are
1: Sims,
3: you kidding
1: you
3: me?
1: You lead the way here. I'm going last on this.
3: That's game. Amazing. This one is a really interesting. I'm actually going to say Wisconsin. I'm going to say that they cover on this one, so I'm going to go with Wisconsin.
1: Yes,
3: yeah.
1: Good reasoning as well.
3: That's it. I have no depth other than that. Just like it's early in the year, and I don't even really know what to expect from either team.
1: All right, Josh.
4: I got Notre Dame, even though that line is large. I'm going with the Irish.
1: Okay. It's a large line that hasn't really moved this week. Javonte.
5: I got Notre Dame as well. They got a point to prove, so I think they're going to prove it.
1: They have said, leave no doubt. 20.5 points of doubt here. I am on the...
3: And, like, this is a big game for Luke. It's a big game.
1: I'm on the Colton Joseph bandwagon a little bit.
3: Okay.
1: I think he's going to be very good. What does it look like against Notre Dame? We're going to find out. I know that's great radio. But 31-13 wins the number.
3: That's right.
1: That's a game that I could see here.
3: That sounds like a Notre Dame score, too.
1: Right.
3: Yeah.
1: So I will take Wisconsin. I will take the 20.5 points. It's a lot of points.
3: I feel so much better now.
1: For a first game. We'll go down together,
3: yeah.
1: I suppose.
3: There we go, yeah.
1: All right. Let's do a big game between the ACC and SEC.
3: You don't even have to ask me.
0: Number 24, Louisville. At number 9, Ole Miss.
1: All right, Matt Sims is taking Louisville.
3: You're damn right, Coach. It's not even a question.
1: Okay.
3: It's not even a debate. I got to take my boy.
1: Plus 6.5. Top 25 matchup. Jeff Brohm is just... These are the kind of games he either wins or makes you sweat. He will lose games that he's favored by a couple of touchdowns.
3: Agree.
1: He's like the anti-James Franklin.
3: that's very true. And there's going to be probably three or four plays that are just like, whoa, look at this guy. He really went out and did it.
1: Quote unquote neutral field. I'm going to side with you here. It's wishful thinking. I really like Jeff Brohm. I could see Kiwon Lacy and Trinidad Chambliss running it up, but Clev Lubin, Louisville, I'll take them with Lincoln Keenholz. Let's see what you got, Lincoln. I'll take them +6.5, Josh. Yeah.
4: I got to go with Ole Miss here. I have almost zero respect for the ACC, and I think within a touchdown, it's Ole Miss all the way.
3: Okay, yeah. Josh, thank you for your input.
1: Javante.
5: Got some respect for Louisville, but I'm still going to roll with Ole Miss here.
1: All right. I feel like we might be on the losing end of that one, but we're still going to take
3: Louisville. No respect for the ACC, though. Like, did you hear that? Like, there was...
1: By the way, I will be covering halftimes for the first two games on ACC Network, and you, Josh, do not speak for me.
3: No.
1: Or my paycheck today.
3: That's right.
1: Let's do another ACC-SEC matchup.
0: Clemson at number 11 LSU.
1: Oh, boy. Javante, you lead the way.
5: Go with Clemson. Just something about, like, obviously all this stuff going on with LSU. I just think they're not just going to be fresh right out the gates.
1: Clemson +10 for Javante. Josh?
4: I got to go LSU -10. I'm sticking with it.
1: You said earlier you don't have much respect for the ACC. This would have been a shocking pick for Clemson. Yeah. Matt Sims?
3: LSU. I think, honestly, early on, especially in the season, this is going to play into the favor of the LSU Tigers as far as all the energy surrounding the other stuff outside, and I feel like this will be a way for them to get all that out.
1: I'm going to take Clemson plus the points.
3: Okay.
1: I mean,
3: you're not confident about it, though.
1: If Daquan Wright were playing, I'd take LSU. I think Clemson's defense can make this a little uncomfortable.
3: Yeah.
1: I hope they do. I hope they play better than last year, just for my picks. Not like I'm rooting for anyone, although I will be on ACC Network later today.
3: Yeah.
1: But the distractions, I'm not necessarily buying into. It's more of the just more unknowns at LSU. Like a ton of talent. There's been a lot going on. But Clemson, LSU against the world and all that, that's fine. But little old Clemson, no one's talking about him. This is exactly what Dabo wants.
3: Yeah.
1: And they're America's team tonight.
3: They are America's team tonight. But I also, when the tail of the tape is kind of even, at least early on in the year where we don't know, where there's a lot of unknowns, I'm just going to go with who's the better quarterback. And to me, it's Sam Levitt. I just feel like he's going to be able to make a few more plays. Just because he's been out there and has that experience, and it's really going to be the broken down play. It's going to be the scramble stuff and all that on top of the quarterback design runs and some of the red zone opportunities that I feel like Lane could present to the quarterback.
1: Top 25 teams in action coming up in 5 minutes. Indiana, number 6 in all the land, nearly a 40-point favorite against North Texas. That line has dropped to 39.5. Alabama's line, favored by 27.5. That has stayed put. That is against East Carolina. That's on ABC. Number 23, Houston, a 21-point favorite against Oregon State. Number 1, Ohio State, 49.5-point favorite over Ball State. At number 3, Georgia. That's later on today at 3 o'clock Eastern time, taking on Tennessee State. They are a 48.5-point favorite. Your national champion before we begin week one. Who is it?
3: Oh, my gosh. I didn't. Oregon.
1: I'll go Oregon as well. Javante, Josh, sorry, we ran out of time. It's College Game Day on ESPN Radio. Game's kicking off.
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1: I'm John Ryder. It's week one in college football and three games in the top 25 getting set to kick off, including the defending national champion, sixth-ranked Indiana, taking on North Texas in Bloomington, Hoosiers head coach Kurt Cignetti.
15: Well, you know, I think you learn about your team every single game and how they respond to success, adversity, how they play in the critical moments. So those are things we don't know about this team right now. The makeup of this team, the composition. I like the consistency we've practiced with, the togetherness of the team. And now it's time to go play and find out through 12 weeks of the regular season, you know, what you got.
1: Indiana's Kurt Cignetti. The two other games about to kick, 23rd-ranked Houston hosting Oregon State. You can watch the game on ESPN. And number 13, Alabama hosting East Carolina. You can watch that one on ABC. Baseball from last night goes 10 innings in San Diego, and the Padres walk off the Yankees 3-2. Luis Camposano walk off two-run homer. San Diego has a half-game lead on Arizona for the final NL wildcard. Blue Jays pound the Royals 9-2. Toronto one game in back of Cleveland for the final AL wildcard. Cleveland sweeps a doubleheader. In game two, they take it 4-3 in 10 innings. Travis Pizzano with a walk-off single. He had a game-tying two-run homer in the eighth. Game one goes to the Guardians 7-6. Brian Rocchio, a walk-off solo homer. Earlier, he hit a grand slam. Astros over the Diamondbacks 3-1.
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0: here in the college football season for week one.
1: Oh, that was pretty good.
2: It was
0: just
2: pretty good.
0: For just impromptu. Moments away, Alabama, Keelan Russell, the Keelan Russell era, beginning there in Tuscaloosa against ECU. Indiana, number 6 in the nation, taking on North Texas. Houston versus Oregon State. Those are your three games involving top 25 teams here in this noon Eastern window. Also, later on, we'll have Georgia, Tennessee State, Tennessee versus Furman. Texas A&M takes the field. And later on, Washington, Notre Dame, Ole Miss this weekend as well. Shaping up for a great week one, Matt Sims.
2: Always a great week. It doesn't even matter if it was great matchups or not. College football is here. The competitive aspect of all of this. Hey, the juices are flowing. Let's get the game going, cuz. Put the ball down and let's play some football there, Shicky.
0: A lot to get to here. Indiana set to take the field. Number 6 ranking. Should they be higher, Matt Sims? As with everything they have coming back, yes, they lose Fernando Mendoza.
2: Yeah.
0: And maybe that's the reason why they are 6th and not in the top 5.
2: I mean, Shick, you asked me this question about the ranking. Know full well that I don't care about rankings this early in the year. Yes, yeah, 6, okay, 6, 10, 20, doesn't matter. Cignetti's going to prepare the boys, get them right, get them going. And I expect this team to really do some phenomenal things this year and be competitive and be right in that playoff hunt all over again. So doesn't really matter where they're ranked.
0: All right, I want to get your insight here on what's going on in Tuscaloosa. Hit the sounder. Alabama.
3: East Carolina. Sorry. At number 13,
0: this is
3: Alabama.
0: This is week one stuff here. I got to do better of making sure we know exactly where these games are. Keelan Russell.
2: Yes.
0: What do you expect from Keelan Russell today against ECU?
2: Man, I feel like they are really just, Ryan Grubb is going to empty the bag. I really do. I feel like they are just going to throw out all the bells and whistles and just making sure that they get this quarterback firing on all cylinders, feeling confident, getting him involved in every single aspect of the passing game, getting his legs involved too. So I really feel like this is going to be an awesome debut for DeBoer, for Grubb, for Russell. They're really just going to throw everything out there right now.
0: A lot of things to track here in this game, but yes, Keelan Russell, can this offense, can they start running the football more effectively?
2: Yeah.
0: Can they get off to a good start? Remember, Alabama was the belle of the ball the first month of the season last year. Ty Simpson looked like a Heisman favorite.
2: Yeah.
0: I would not anticipate Keelan Russell looking any different than that, and to see what he can do as he is a dynamic weapon.
2: Agreed.
0: Also, let's get to Columbus, Ohio.
3: Ball State at number 1, Ohio State.
0: Can the favorite against Ball State out of the MAC? Expectations for Ohio State are always through the roof. It's always championship or what the heck happened. And that's what happened last season. New offensive coordinator. Matt Patricia is back. Arthur Smith. Interesting. Going to be interesting there with the offensive coordinator spot. How does that offense change?
2: It's going to change dramatically, I think. I mean, I think it's really just going to be a totally different style in which they play. And really the biggest question I have is, you know, Carnell Tate really helped balance the team out on the line of scrimmage, especially with Jeremiah Smith. And now Brandon Innes has to really make a huge impact within that. Of course, Arthur Smith getting more comfortable with just how he calls plays at the college level. But I do expect Matt Patricia, this defense, to be all over it all season long, to be multiple, to be aggressive at the line of scrimmage, causing havoc at the line of scrimmage. And really just for me, it's big for Bo Jackson to get involved in the play calling early to establish his physical nature right within the running game. And Julian Sain as well to really take the reins as being the leader of the football team.
0: It is sometimes hard to evaluate quarterbacks that are surrounded by great talent because you wonder, okay, just how good are they? Julian Sain struggled against some of the best teams they faced. You know that when you play better teams, it's going to be tougher to accrue yards and points. But last year, against Miami, struggled. Even go against, you know, Washington, kind of touch and go in the regular season.
2: Agree.
0: Against Indiana as well in the Big Ten championship game. What's his next step for the quarterback for Ohio State?
2: He's a talented football player. I would say that talent-wise, he's way more talented than Will Howard was, but at the exact opposite, Will Howard had a little bit of that toughness and grittiness to his leadership to where it was like, I don't really care that I made a mistake. I'm still the best dude on the football field. And I think that's something that Julian Sain needs to like tap into a little bit of just like, hey, you're going to make mistakes. Don't worry about it. Be that fearless leader for your football team and just continue to march forward, right, in that way, because I think that's something that he didn't have to develop a year ago because he was just the guy around this phenomenal football team with great leaders on both sides of the line of scrimmage and just how good their defense was. Now it's more so along like he has to be more of a presence felt within that locker room with the voice and the messaging to the rest of the football team. So I really expect him to really make some big strides just personally for him in his development as a player.
0: Let's go to the Big 12 with another ranked team in the noon hour. Yeah. It's Houston.
3: Oregon State at number 23, Houston.
0: Connor Wegman, former Texas A&M quarterback. He's been around for a while.
2: Yeah.
0: 36 total touchdowns last season. 26 through the air, 25 through the air, 11 on the ground, 700 rushing yards. 5th-year senior, year 3 under Willie Fritz. You're not breaking in a new coach, a new system, a new quarterback.
2: No.
0: Plus, you're bringing in Mekhi Hughes, who transferred to Oregon from Tulane. Things didn't go very well there. Now he's at Houston. It feels like things are lining up for Houston to be a surprise team.
2: I agree with you, and I'm glad that you brought up Mekhi Hughes because I feel like this is going to be a big year for him, and I expect him to make a huge impact within this team. Also, Trent Walker as well, transferring him, and Kobe Young, a very talented outside receiver as well at the X position for them. Connor Wegman, with his experience, I feel like he'll be able to be a great point guard for this football team and play balanced football across the board. So, yes, I expect some good things from Houston and this quarterback.
0: Game one of the Jamarcus Shepherd era there at Oregon State. Oregon State went 2-10 last season. Braden Atkinson at quarterback for Oregon State won the 2025 Jerry Rice Award in the top, as the top freshman in the FCS, was at Mercer, 3,600 yards, 34 touchdowns, and 11 games at Mercer. And right now, second down upcoming here for Oregon State. Second down and 8. They have the ball first. 13.5 minutes to go for Oregon State at their own 34-yard line, taking on Houston. A third down and 6 coming up here for Alabama, the 13th-ranked team in the nation, taking on ECU. Keelan Russell taking the snap here in the shotgun formation with a 5-receiver set. Love that. Love that. I mean, we're just going to see maybe them airing out the football today. Be interesting to see how they run the ball. You don't anticipate that being a big part of this offense.
2: No, I don't. I don't anticipate it being a part of their offense. I don't even think that's what they want to do. And as we see right now, man, Keelan Russell.
0: Keelan Russell breaking the pocket and running for about 15 to 20 yards.
2: Free and rusher off the edge and made
0: going,
2: a miss.
0: You're going to see that a ton here this season. That's a dynamic that Ty Simpson did not provide last season, and can't stress it enough. Keelan Russell was the number 2 overall player coming out of high school in the class of 2025 for a reason. Heisman flyer I took back in March. We'll see how much it pays off, but Keelan Russell with a 23-yard rush.
2: I just saw it. I just saw the whole style in which they're playing this year, and I got to tell you, I like it.
0: What is it?
2: I like wide open. We are not going to get under center at all. We are going to run just fast-paced, line of scrimmage, quarterback-friendly, screens, vertical passing, RPO, quarterback design runs in the low red zone. So this is exact. You know what we're going to see? We're going to see like a hybrid version of like the Lamar Jackson offense with the Louisville Cardinals. I think that's what it's going to be like. Now, he's not going to be electric like Lamar is, but it is going to have a very similar thread-like ability as far as what they're trying to do.
0: Second down and 2 upcoming for Alabama. A fourth down, a punt upcoming for Oregon State as Houston forces the punt. Syracuse also underway against New Hampshire. 1st and 10 for New Hampshire at their own 21-yard line. Number 6, Indiana facing North Texas. And the opening kickoff is taken down to the 15-yard line for Indiana. So about a 60-yard return. And Indiana with Josh Hoover, his first snap will happen at the opposing 15-yard line.
2: That is exactly how you want to start your career at a new environment there at Indiana for the Hoosiers. And yeah, just here we go again. Cignetti, this is one of those things that I was preaching to people all year last year, is just the fact of like, it's every phase this guy is locked in. And they have won multiple games through special teams. Last year against Oregon, great example of it. They punt the blocked the punt. It totally changed the whole outcome and vibe of the football game and really just took the air out of the stadium. And again, here we go, opening kickoff into plus territory to start it.
0: Coming up next, can Indiana finish their opening drive The reigning national champs with a touchdown. We'll have that for you. Plus, Keelan Russell's opening drive. They're facing a second down and very long on the ECU side of the 50-yard line. All of that coming up. It's College Game Day on ESPN Radio.
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1: Matt Schick, Matt Sims, we are underway here in week one on College Game Day on ESPN Radio. Let's get an update. Alabama, what happened?
0: East Carolina at number 13, Alabama.
1: Looked like Keelan Russell in the offense, Matt Sims, was hitting its stride. You had that long third down run for Keelan Russell of 24 yards. Then what happened to the drive?
2: They tried to run the football, and they lost like 5 yards. But, that's really, that's what we saw last year. That's kind of what we see here in the first drive of the game. Keelan Russell doing a great job of using his legs. We really haven't seen him drop back and throw it a ton yet, but we see the athleticism, the presence that he has in the field. It's legit. His athleticism really is going to translate phenomenally well. But, yes, we did see that when they tried to run the football and be physical, they had a tough time moving Eastern Carolina off the line of scrimmage.
1: Keelan Russell, 2 for 2. Passing 12 yards in that first drive. Also, 2 carries, 24 yards. One of those was 23 yards. Yes. One of those carries as well. They did finish the drive with a 41-yard field goal by Connor Talty. Yeah. It is 3-0 Alabama. Let's go to Bloomington.
0: North Texas at number 6, Indiana.
1: We mentioned the long kickoff return for Indiana to start off the game. That one was returned 67 yards to the North Texas 20-yard line. And then 3 plays later, Josh Hoover to Nick Marsh. And Nick Marsh, you talk about one of the great acquisitions for Indiana. You lose Surratt, you lose Cooper.
2: Yeah.
1: Boom. Welcome in Nick Marsh, who is one of the best recruits, best receivers. He signed with Michigan State, transfers to Indiana, and he catches a 15-yard touchdown. Not just catches it, does it with one hand.
2: Does it with one hand, and this is what's great about Indiana, too. Just a simple back shoulder fade that they throw in the one-on-one opportunity in the low red zone, and Hoover throws a line drive about peck height to that outside shoulder. Great accuracy. Nick Marsh fighting off the defender, able to get just the right hand on it and basically just pins it to his body when he hits the ground. Phenomenal concentration by the transfer there, already making an impact for this offense.
1: Josh Hoover, 1 for 1 passing, 15 yards and a touchdown to give him the Heisman Trophy now. Nick Marsh on the receiving end there. Why is Josh Hoover? You were playing me a video earlier today at an interview he did with our mutual friend Jake Budd.
2: Yeah.
1: Why is Josh Hoover impressing you, not just in this game, but just in this offseason? Why is he such a good fit?
2: Well, I just feel like last year he was someone that caught my eye as a player that has tremendous talent. And yes, he did have a little bit of a turnover bug, considering what his former team would say about him. But either way, I just thought that immediately I could see this guy has great presence on the field. He's very accurate when he's throwing. He is a good enough mover in the pocket and can create space for himself as well for opportunities outside of that. But now when you hear him speak about what it's like to be an Indiana Hoosier and to be in that building with the brotherhood, he's like, it's real. He goes, the coaching staff, the players, he goes, I've never been in an environment where the accountability is to such a high degree across the board, and also for everyone to just totally trust the leadership wholeheartedly. I think it's really impactful. It's super powerful. And when you hear him speak, it does give me chills, because it is just about the impact that they are making as a football culture there for the football players that are taking place. Like, you could see that, like, the development goes well beyond just the X's and O's and what they're trying to accomplish within the practice field.
1: 7-0 Indiana with the lead on North Texas. Let's go to Houston.
0: Oregon State at number 23, Houston.
1: 10 plays, 85 yards for Houston. Connor Wegman to Amari Thomas, short catch, long run, 31 yards for the touchdown. Point after makes it 7-0 Houston. Amari Thomas, one of those players that, unless you're an avid college football fan, you don't know a ton about, but he caught nearly 1,000 yards worth of catches last season. 12 receiving touchdowns. This is his 6th consecutive game with a touchdown catch. Big 12's leading returning receiver in both yards and touchdown catches. Off to a great start.
2: Off to a great start. And you can see, too, when he caught the football, and there was no doubt he was scoring, man, because he just was absolutely lightning with the football in his hands. And it's going to be an awesome matchup for those two guys to connect throughout this season, and really going to be the 1-2 punch that we're going to lean into the entire season as far as just their playoff hopes go.
1: It's got a pretty good offense. We know what Willie Fritz is going to bring. Toledo transfer Anthony Boswell. Fritz calls him the best center he's coached in 34 years.
2: Wow.
1: They bring in an All-American guard who played for Fritz at Tulane, an All-MAC tackle. So that offensive line might be pretty good, and that Houston team might be a team that surprises. Matt Schick, Matt Sims, College Game Day, ESPN Radio. We are presented by Progressive Insurance, and College Game Day on ESPN Radio is built by the Home Depot. We'd love to look a little bit further on to later games later on today. Oregon is a heavy favorite. We're also going to see Auburn taking on Baylor. DJ Lagway, Byron Brown, battle of transfers. Brown, of course, has that experience under Alex Golish's system at South Florida. Which quarterback do you believe in more in this matchup in the Southeast?
2: Yeah, I believe in Byron Brown more. And not because he makes it prettier at the position as far as like his throwing and all that kind of stuff, but he's just an absolute gamer. And I feel like in just opportunities where it's just backyard ball, he feels very comfortable taking the football, making his feet work for him, making explosive plays on the ground. He's a physical presence when he's running as well. So he's wearing out defenses simultaneously as he's making explosive plays. And, you know, that's the reason why I give him a little bit more of a leg up, because familiarity with the head coach, familiarity with just what makes Byron Brown play at a high level. So all of those things, I feel like, give them a tremendous advantage to being a little bit more of a tuned in football team to start compared to DJ Lagway. A lot of new across the board, and just never really settled and fit in with the Florida offensive scheme that they were trying to do. Never developed a polished passing game, and that's what I really need to see before I start to buy stock into Baylor and to DJ Lagway as far as them being competitive in their conference.
1: Sawyer Robertson gone, DJ Lagway in, a former five-star Florida quarterback, great physical talent. It's just about the consistency. When you look at DJ Lagway, what are the deficiencies? What does he need to shore up?
2: The biggest thing really for me is just consistency on the drop and the accuracy, right? I think there was just too many times when I was watching them play last year where just, you know, everyone was ranting and raving about, man, his accuracy down the field. I was like, all right, well, that's great. We're missing too many easy completions on first and second down with intermediate to low-hanging fruit where, you know, especially in today's day and age with the talent at the quarterback position and the demand at the quarterback position, you need to hit those first and second down completions at an extremely high clip rate. And I feel like there was just too many of those missed opportunities for him last year. And that would be really the main thing that I would like to see for his progression here at the position. Just first and second down, if somebody's open, got to hit those at a very high rate and have to put yourself in a more manageable third down position more consistently.
1: That game coming up later on this afternoon. Matt Schick, Matt Sims. Do want to clarify something. The extra point, it was botched. Bad snap, bad hold, whatever it was for Houston. So it's 6-0 Houston over Oregon State. And now a man running free and a huge gain for Oregon State. Ooh. And nearly a touchdown down at the 10-yard line for Oregon State. Gain of at least 60 yards. And they're going to have a first and goal.
2: Look at that right there. That was a nice move there in the open space there. Atkinson dropping back to pass. He gets a little roll out to the left. Fantastic throw on the run and a busted coverage there by the defense. I'm not exactly sure how Legree got behind the defense in that sense, but he was wide open down that left sideline for that explosive play.
1: Gain of 71 yards and a first and goal shoved out of bounds. It'll be second and goal for Oregon State. Oregon State trailing 6-0 to Houston. It is Alabama with a 3-0 lead on ECU. They forced a punt. Alabama has the ball back and will have a second down at about 3 after a nice gain on first down. In Indiana, Nick Marsh on the receiving end of Josh Hoover's first throw.
2: Yeah.
1: First, not only first touchdown throw, first throw as an Indiana Hoosier. It goes 15 yards. That's because they had a 70-plus yard kickoff return to set him up in good field position.
2: Special teams, baby. As my high school coach once said, hey, you're going to win championships with great special teams, okay, Sim? So just don't mess it up, okay?
1: In a related story, you are from New Jersey. 6-0 Houston with the lead over Oregon State. Alabama 3-0 on ECU and 7-0 Indiana with the edge on North Texas. Update. More updates on the early window coming up. 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
4: That's the ease at which you get information. 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

0: I'm John Ryder. It's week one in college football. Number 13, Alabama with a 3-0 lead on East Carolina with 5.5 minutes to go in the first quarter. You can watch the game on ABC. Tide quarterback Keelon Russell, 3 of 3 passing for 30 yards, also has 30 yards rushing. Oregon State has a 7-6 lead at 23rd-ranked Houston with 6 minutes left in the first quarter. You can watch this one on ESPN. The Beavers quarterback Braden Atkinson with a 3-yard touchdown run. Connor Wigman, a 31-yard touchdown pass to Amari Thomas for the Cougars. And 6th-ranked Indiana, 7-0 lead on North Texas. 7 minutes left in the first quarter at Bloomington. Josh Hoover with a 15-yard touchdown pass to Nick Marsh on the game's opening drive. Big matchup tonight in Baton Rouge, Clemson versus number 11 LSU. LSU linebacker Whit Weeks on first-year LSU head coach Lane Kiffin.
1: I would say the level of preparation that we've been put through, starting way back in January when Coach Savage, our head strength coach, and his whole staff got here, the work that they've done with us this offseason has been incredible. They put us through the ringer this summer. It was like every single day that we were going up there, it's like you had to get your mind right because you knew you were in for one every single day, and you never got to let off that gas pedal, and I feel like that just kind of trickled right into camp. And then now here we are, believe it or not.
0: You can watch that LSU-Clemson game in Baton Rouge on ABC, and it's right here on ESPN Radio with coverage starting at 7 Eastern.
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0: Amari Thomas had a long touchdown reception for Houston from the right arm of Connor Wegman. Point after was missed, 6-0. Oregon State drives down the field, gets a touchdown to take a 7-6 lead, and now Houston with a long pass play. They are inside the 15-yard line of Oregon State looking to retake the lead. Flag on the play will be pass interference on the defense. Matt Schick, Matt Sims, and Trevor Maddich here in the building.
4: Woo, Trevor!
0: T. Maddich, how are you, my friend?
4: I am so good. It is so good to see you guys. I'm just listening to you go. You guys do a great show. I mean, you're great individually. You're better together, man. I'm enjoying this.
0: Well, you said I could just sit and listen, but you're here. We'd like to hear from you as well. Make for better radio. What have you noticed so far here? We're just a couple of possessions in. What's caught your eye here, Trevor?
4: Well, it's two steps forward, one step back for a lot of the favorites. I mean, Alabama's been that way. Alabama at times has been pushing around East Carolina, but then Alabama will give up a tackle for loss on a run play and lose 4 or 5 yards. You know, Alabama will have a wide open receiver on the right sideline and can't connect to him about 20 yards down the field, incomplete. Next play, same play, opposite sideline on the left, and it's a beautiful throw, a beautiful catch to a wide open receiver. It's like if they could ever just be consistent, this team might be pretty good.
0: 3 and out for Ohio State. Julian Sain misses his intended receiver on a back shoulder throw 30 yards down the field on 3rd and 6. So they will punt the ball away 39 seconds into this one.
4: Yeah, and Julian Sain needs to get more consistent throwing the ball down the field. Last year, his first year as a starter for Ohio State, they put bubble wrap around him. It was an elite defense, and they allowed the defense to win the games, and Sain's job was not to mess up. So he threw a lot of very short passes, completed most of them, looked really good until they got to the Big Ten championship game and to the playoff, where they needed the quarterback under pressure to make more plays down the field, and it wasn't there. I want to see that from him now at the beginning of the season to carry it through.
5: Yeah, totally agree with you on that about that. And really, it's just about the leadership of him and just his development of his leadership capabilities, right? Because last year was kind of like, hey, this is a Ferrari. Don't mess it up. Now it's like, no, you know how to drive the Ferrari, and we want you to actually showcase your skill set of driving it. And, you know, I think that's where, like, Arthur Smith, who is a brilliant mind as far as just offensive play calling goes and just his ability to establish physical play calling and the running style, I expect them to dabble into that field a little bit more, right? So that's got to make you happy, Trevor, knowing that they're going to be maybe attempting a few more physical runs, right, and establishing their will over teams.
4: Well, remember that Arthur Smith in the NFL, the Tennessee Titans, was calling plays for running back Derrick Henry.
5: Right.
4: He loved to pound people with the big running backs. And this year at Ohio State, they will have something that they haven't really had for a while. If they stay healthy, they will have an experienced, effective offensive line beyond what they've had in the past. They've been pretty good on the offensive line, but it's other positions that have been elite that have carried them. This year, that offensive line might be the leaders of this team.
6: Yeah. Let's do an update here from the state of Texas. We got more points on the board with the ranked team.
3: Oregon State at number 23, Houston.
6: Drive stalls a little bit. A 42-yarder for Houston. Houston, we have some points. Lame joke. 9-7 lead right now for Houston. They were down 7-6 after the missed PAT. They retake the lead 9-7 over Oregon State. Houston is a 21-point favorite in this one.
4: Well, Houston, a lot of people have as a dark horse to get to the Big 12 championship game and even win it. And a lot of it is Connor Wegman, the quarterback, former five-star at Texas A&M, had a breakout season last year at Houston. Everybody's expecting him to be one of the top-tier quarterbacks this year, and he should get that kind of love. But really, the transfers that they brought in, Mekhi Hughes, who brings in almost 3,000 career rushing yards, other guys, some older guys that they brought in, I think deserve more credit than they're getting because Wegman is taking all the attention, and especially on the offensive line. I mean, I want old offensive linemen. I mean, I want my offensive line to have kids that are freshmen at the school where my offensive linemen play.
5: Right.
4: Right? I want them old. That's what Virginia has this year.
5: Yeah.
4: The young guy's a fifth year.
5: Yeah.
4: Two 6 years.
6: And a seventh year.
4: Seventh years.
5: Yeah.
4: Right? And all of a sudden they look like men among boys because they kind of are. Houston is learning those lessons as well and bringing in a lot of experience.
5: It's a great point. That's actually earlier in the show, we were kind of talking about some teams, especially in the ACC, that we thought would be competitive that can kind of play with Miami because of how good they looked against Stanford. And I immediately went to Virginia just because of, one, I believe in Bo Prabula. I think that he's a very good football player, especially at the college level, because of his ability to be a great thrower and a scrambler as well. But it was because of the offensive line, the toughness, and you just cannot replace or replicate that type of experience from those guys.
4: Right, because more games are lost through mistakes than are won through big plays. And the older, more experienced guys are less likely to make that mistake, right? Although you mentioned Miami, I would ask you this, Matt Sims, that what did you make of Darian Mensah's performance last night?
5: Oh, Trevor. I mean, what's there to say about it? I mean, it was borderline ridiculous. I mean, it seemed like we were watching, like a NFL-like mind playing Madden against a six-year-old, you know, like at times, with just like how they were able to get people open so consistently. Shannon Dawson and that offense were firing all cylinders. And Darian Mensah's accuracy and just his ability to make quick decisions and deliver the football on time and to drop in the bucket as the way that he did, there was one, he threw an out route, like a 10-yard out to the sideline where the guy undercut it. And even Jordan Rodgers was like, that was actually like really good. Not everyone could do that. I was like, yeah, that's right, Jordan. Like, we couldn't do that. That was super impressive. So those mundane throws that got overlooked, even they were special last night.
6: Matt Schick, Trevor Maddich, and Matt Sims here on College Game Day on ESPN Radio. Tune in for college football action this Sunday as the Ole Miss Rebels host the Louisville Cardinals. 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
3: East Carolina at number 13, Alabama.
6: EJ Croyle, 9-yard touchdown run to cap off a drive for Alabama. They lead 10-0. That drive went 7 plays, 78 yards, and it's 10-0 tied.
4: Yeah, this is a good test because East Carolina is no cupcake. We talked about Virginia's age on the offensive line.
5: Yeah.
4: East Carolina brings back an exceptionally experienced team, and this is a really good test for Alabama, whereas some cupcake would not be as nearly as good of a test. But for Alabama, I

0: somebody else's quarterback the first 2 years he was there.
1: Jalen Milroe, Ty Simpson, now it's Keelan Russell. They're up 10-0. What just happened on the snap here with ECU?
2: Yeah, so I mean, you just said earlier that E.J. Crowell was able to get in the end zone for a touchdown for the Alabama Crimson Tide. And then here to start the drive, the East Carolina center snaps the football over the quarterback's head, and he has to recover the ball within their 5-yard line. So they avoid absolute disaster right there, backed up in their own territory, and now they're preparing to punt this football away back to Alabama.
1: 4th and 26 for ECU right now.
0: Go for it.
1: Why not? It's a video game here. Why not?
2: And I mean, you know, also too, just to add to the touchdown by E.J. Crowell earlier by Alabama, like, East Carolina, good football team, like Trevor mentioned, and they got a lot of talent, but like, you can't let Alabama have two open gaps at the line of scrimmage in the low red zone there and think you're going to stop the run. So that was one of those where, like, East Carolina, what the hell are you doing there on the low red zone stopping the run?
0: Right. On the flip side, Alabama's offensive line.
2: Yeah.
0: Yay.
2: Yeah.
0: Right?
2: That's right. That's
0: last
2: right.
0: year, they couldn't block for the run at all. Pretty good pass protectors, but they couldn't block for the run at all. But I kind of think that the competition at quarterback that Keelan Russell won was determined not by most of the normal criteria that coaches use, but rather by the offensive line, because last year the offensive line underperformed, and Keelan Russell is the more mobile, the more physically dynamic of the quarterbacks in that competition. And I just think that if this offensive line takes a while to gel with all the new pieces that they've put together, Russell is the guy to be able to make up for early mistakes. And I kind of think that factored into the fact that he won the job.
1: 10-0 Alabama. Let's get an update from Bloomington.
3: North Texas at number 6, Indiana.
1: Indiana adds another touchdown. It's 14-0 over North Texas. They had a 38-yard catch and run for Turbo Richard, the transfer from Boston College, the running back, and then they paid him off not only to show up, but also at the end of the drive with a 2-yard touchdown run there to cap off of the drive. 10 plays, 61 yards, at least at last check. That was the drive. It's 14-0 Indiana.
2: Here we go again. The balance, just the way that they're able to attack teams, it's just the pedal to the metal all the time when we watch Indiana, especially against teams that we expect them to play well against, but they do not disappoint ever. It's just amazing by how efficient already they've looked on all three phases so far to start this game.
1: They really have looked terrific. 14-0. Josh Hoover, 4 of 4 passing for 67 yards and a touchdown. Turbo Richard, 5 carries, 16 yards and a touchdown. Also a reception and 38 yards. Those 4 passes for Josh Hoover to 4 different receivers, Trevor Maddich.
0: And they were all Indiana receivers, which is the good thing, because this is the 3rd quarterback for Kurt Cignetti. And the first 2 came in, they played 1 year, they were gone. Fernando Mendoza last year won the Heisman. Now he's the first pick in the draft with the Oakland Raiders. And here comes transfer Josh Hoover from TCU with all the physical talent in the world. But at TCU, he didn't have the kinds of players around him that he does at Indiana now. And at TCU, he forced the ball too much and became famous for throwing a lot of great passes and a lot of interceptions. So the fact that he's 4 for 4 and every single one of them are to Indiana receivers is a really good really good start for Indiana fans.
2: Way to bring it back there.
1: Very good positive. Oregon State just went for it on 4th and 1 yard. Did not get it near midfield. So Houston up 9-7 minutes ago in the first quarter with an opportunity here. Connor Wegman at quarterback. And Keelan Russell fires to the end zone. That one's incomplete. 3rd down and 5 already with a 10-0 lead. We'll see if they can finish that drive next. College Game Day, ESPN Radio.
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1: Ohio State's first drive didn't go anywhere. The next drive did.
2: Yes, it did.
1: Let's update you from Columbus.
0: Ball State at number one, Ohio State.
1: You know, Malachi Toney last night was very good for Miami. A couple hundred yards receiving, three touchdowns. It was great.
2: Very good.
1: And we're always kind of prisoner of the moment. Oh, he's the best player. He's the most dynamic. Yeah. And then, oh, we're reminded of just how good Jeremiah Smith is.
2: Dude, what can I say? Ohio State dials up essentially an out and up, right, from a condensed alignment for Jeremiah Smith. The safety gets over the top and thinks, all right, yeah, I got a great angle. There's no way. Jeremiah Smith puts on the turbo boosters, and he runs right past this guy. And Julian Sand actually underthrows it, and it doesn't matter. It bounces off Jeremiah Smith's chest, and then he's able to, like, basically David Tyree, like, catch it with his helmet, and then Hamburger Helper just mashed the football with his hands all within two steps. Phenomenal play by the star receiver. Just put him in bubble tape and get him ready for the NFL draft right now.
1: 7-0 Ohio State with the lead. Alabama looking to extend their lead. They have a 10-0 lead, and they're going for more with the start of the second quarter. Nebraska trailing Ohio 10-7 in the second quarter. Not exactly what you want. Ohio took a 7-0 lead, going three plays, 75 yards. They had a 68-yard pass on the first play from scrimmage, and then two plays later, took it into the end zone. Nebraska takes the ball, goes 12 plays, 75 yards. Jamal Rule runs it in from a yard out for the touchdown, and then Ohio with a field goal drive. Nebraska punts. Ohio still with the ball.
2: Can you do that without smiling so much, though? I mean, look at you. You're already like, yes. Chaos.
1: Oh,
2: this is lovely.
1: My wife is a big Nebraska fan. I'm not home right now, and it's probably for the best. UConn with a 21-0 lead on Lafayette. Army go West Point. 21-0 edge on Bryant. Tarleton State leads the MAC 7-0 over Bowling Green. JMU, Billy Napier, 7-0 lead on Liberty. That game's on ESPNU as they start the second quarter. Pitt, Mason Heinchel, 4 of 5 passing, 49 yards. No score right now, but they are 1st and 10 in the red zone right now, taking on Miami of Ohio at home. And South Carolina, Kent State, no score. That game just kicked off 5 minutes ago. Let's get another update from Tuscaloosa.
0: East Carolina at number 13, Alabama.
1: Alabama with another score here, and a point after makes it 17-0. We have the Crowell touchdown. We have the Talty field goal and another score here for the Tide.
2: Yep, another score for the Tide. And Daniel Hill gets in on the ground, 4-yard run for him. And so it's just good to see that Alabama really making the attempt of being more physical in the run game, especially in the low red zone area. The play before was actually an interception. Keelan Russell dropped back to pass. The pass was intercepted, but it was called back on a penalty. They get the mulligan, 1st and 4 from the 4-yard line. They punch it in with Daniel Hill for the touchdown.
1: Looks like Houston turned the ball over near midfield after they had the ball at midfield. Oregon State takes over with 13:47 to go in the second quarter. They are trailing Houston 9-7 near midfield. 14-0 Syracuse with the lead on New Hampshire, picking up a first down on 3rd down and 9 is Fran Brown looking for a better start to the way than the way last season ended. And we're looking at Ohio State and Ball State. They're reviewing a catch here, but Jeremiah Smith with a touchdown to write home about in that first half.
2: Yes, it certainly was. I mean, again, just his ability to change directions, his ability to move fluidly from a double move, the out and then the up, without changing gear and actually accelerating out of the second move the way that he did. Just another reminder of how special this football player is for college football right now.
1: North Texas picks up a 20-yard gain. They are in Indiana territory, trailing 14-0. Looking ahead later on to tonight or this afternoon, we've got Oregon State in action, Georgia, Texas. These are all large point spread games. We mentioned Baylor and Auburn. Curious to get your thoughts on what we're going to have later on tonight, Matt Sims, with Clemson and LSU. Pick your side.
2: Pick my side.
3: Let's go with the LSU Tigers, man.
1: What about with the points?
2: Yeah, I'm rolling with it. Yeah, I feel that confident about it. I feel like, for honestly, with Clemson and with Dabo Swinney, it's like I need to see it before I kind of jump back on that bandwagon again, because I feel like it did get so far away from true north last year.
1: 7-6 season last year, Clemson and LSU coming up tonight, 7:30 p.m. Eastern time. That'll be on ABC. Michigan and Western Michigan. Michigan a huge favorite in Kyle Whittingham's first game. And then some very interesting games coming up the rest of the weekend. Ole Miss and Louisville. I know you're taking the Louisville side here. What needs to happen for the Cardinals?
2: What needs to happen, it really just has to do with just how can they establish this quarterback within this offense and a skill set that I feel like we have not seen from the quarterback position and Jeff Brohm, that combination yet. So it's very much like at the NFL level with like Kyler Murray with a Kevin O'Connell. We haven't quite seen that balance of player and coach before. And I'm very curious to see just kind of the offense in which he creates around Lincoln, because I do think that, of course, he's one of the more creative minds in football. I do think that they have all the bells and whistles. And I'm just curious as far as how they all piece it together for him, because I do think that he is a true dual threat quarterback for them the entire year.
1: Well, we're not going to have a shutout in Tuscaloosa. Let's get an update.
0: East Carolina at number 13, Alabama.
1: Mitch Griffiths with a 68-yard pass to Tyler Johnson down to the Alabama 1-yard line. And then a 1-yard pass play. ECU is now within 10 points, 17-7 right now. They're going to review this. No, they've done it. The PAT is good. 17-7. They're a 10-point lead for Alabama, an Alabama team favored by 27.5.
2: Yeah, and of course, we heard earlier in the show, right, Greg McElroy ranting and raving about the fact that the defense is going to be that much more improved, especially the quarterback room. But in one-on-one situations, especially after an explosive pass play like they did, great accuracy to the back corner of the end zone by Griffiths, and then Melvin, the fantastic concentration going down to the ground, securing the football there to get in the end zone for the Pirates.
1: 14-0, Indiana with the lead on North Texas. Let's get an update from Bloomington.
0: North Texas at number 6, Indiana.
1: Field goal attempt is good for North Texas. It is 14-3, Indiana, with 9 minutes and change to go in that second quarter. Second down and goal for Syracuse, 14-0 lead on New Hampshire, as they are ready to put the wood to New Hampshire. And other game, Houston with a 9-7 lead on Oregon State. What's impressed you so far? We got about 20 seconds.
2: What's impressed me so far is Indiana just right back to what they do and just haven't blinked an eye.
1: 14-3 with the lead. College Football Live, Sam Ravitch, Harry Lyles Jr. coming up. 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
4: Harry!
0: 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It's a showdown between the top two teams in the NL East. Matt Olson and the Atlanta Braves are in Philadelphia for a critical series against Kyle Schwarber and the Phillies.
5: Out of here! Kyle Schwarber!
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1: I'm Nick DeLuca. College football is back. Week one Saturday, getting going this afternoon. Plenty of action on the field, some off as well. Tight end Daquan Wright and defensive tackle Xavion Harris cleared earlier this week to return to college football after brief stints in the NFL. Not added to LSU's roster for tonight's season opener against Clemson. Wright and Harris had said they intended to join Lane Kiffin at LSU among 42 athletes from various sports who have sued the NCAA in Louisiana for a fifth and final season of eligibility. Kiffin telling College Game Day the off-the-field noise hasn't been a distraction.
13: They're in a great place. You know, all this stuff's made, you know, in the media, and you guys got to cover it. Yeah. I've got to answer it. These guys don't worry about it. Yeah. You know, they've got a team that they've been with this whole time, and they said, hey, coach, if we can add some players to help us win, let's go. And that's my job, to always look at those things. But this team's ready to go. They've prepared a lot for this moment, and so they're excited.
1: Three top 15 teams in action right now. Alabama outside the preseason top 10 for the first time in forever. Number 13 tied, taking on ECU in Tuscaloosa, up 17-7, just underway second quarter. Keelon Russell making his first career start, 4-6 for 61 yards. Number 6, Indiana, opening up their title defense against North Texas in Bloomington, on top 14-3. 9:39 to go in the second. Josh Hoover, 4-4, 67 yards and a touchdown.
14: Hey, it's Michelle Smallman, and coming up Monday, it's finally here. The 2026 NFL season is set to finally kick off. We're going to get you ready for it all on Unsportsmanlike. 6 a.m. Eastern, right here on ESPN Radio, ESPN2, and ESPNU.

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4: 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Alongside Harry Lyles Jr., I am Sam Ravitch. We've got you for the next 3 hours as week one of the college football slate rolls along. Four ranked teams in action right now as we come on the air. The reigning national champs, Lyles, Indiana.
5: Yep.
4: Doing some work, I mean, as expected. Went undefeated last year, picking up right where they left off. It's 14-3. Turbo Richard making his presence known. Nick Marshall, a couple of transfers getting the job done early with Josh Hoover there at quarterback.
5: That's right. And, I mean, even we were sitting here talking, I mean, Lee Beebe Jr.'s in the backfield. A lot of people forget he was supposed to be their running back one last year. Got injured early in the season. And, oh, by the way, he's just back this year. So, I mean, this is a team that, yes, has a lot of new faces, but some familiar ones as well. And quite frankly, we might see that they might end up being better than they were last year.
4: Again, that score right now in Bloomington, 14-3. Not crazy to expect the offense to maybe take a little bit of a step back when you lose the Heisman Trophy winner and the number one overall pick. But right now, they look like they have the pedal on the metal. Pedal to the metal, probably. Alabama. Check out what's going on in Tuscaloosa right now. Again, a lot of new pieces, a lot of new faces on these teams, and Keelan Russell is one of those new faces. 17-7 is the score against East Carolina right now, Lyles. A lot of expectations for Alabama this year as they really turn the page away from the Nick Saban era. This is now Kalen DeBoer's team.
5: Yeah, Keelan Russell, 7-10 passing right now. Some very bright spots here. Seen an overthrow or two, so at points, you know, looking his age, but you see the talent there as Alabama gets in the end zone again to make it 23-7, extra point pending here. But the Crimson Tide, man, look, like, I know a lot of people, they've sort of overlooked Alabama. I think that has more to do with the fact that there's just a lot of unproven but talented pieces on this offense. And then defensively, there's some guys that you should be excited about, like Yonze Pierre, Caleb Woodson, the transfer from Virginia Tech. So Alabama looking good so far.
4: Couple of other guys you can be excited about currently at Ohio State. Let's check in there in Columbus.
0: Ball State at number one, Ohio State.
4: Devin McEwen with a touchdown pass from Julian Sayin to make it 14-0, a 9-play, 75-yard drive. Ohio State leading Ball State 14-0. Keldrick Luster, by the way, my favorite player in college football this year. 5'9". 250-pound quarterback for Ball State so far. He hasn't gotten much going, but Julian Sayin has, though, Lyles. 8-for-10, 146, yeah. Two tutties.
5: 100%. And, I mean, this is what you wanted to see out of this offense. We expect them to be high-flying. We expect the training wheels, if you will, to come off Julian Sayin a little bit. Just so many weapons on this Ohio State offense. You know, and even defensively, we talk about, hey, like, you're losing a lot of pieces to the NFL. But even in this NIL and transfer portal era, Ohio State has remained one of the few teams in this sport that just reloads, right? They do not rebuild. So there are plenty of more NFL players on both sides of the football for the Buckeyes that you are going to see plenty of Saturdays, obviously starting off today.
4: 51 new players on this roster, to your point. Preseason number one team there at Ohio State. Obviously, Ryan Day added a couple of new assistants. Arthur Smith amongst the most important there running the offense. So we will see how that one transpires in the horseshoe. In the meantime, we got a couple of teams struggling a little bit, ranked teams. How about down in Houston? Let's take a look.
0: Oregon State at number 23, Houston.
4: Score right now, number 23, Houston, 9, Oregon State, 7. So, again, Lyles, this was a team a lot of people picked to be a dark horse in the Big 12. Connor Wegman back as the starting quarterback, 8-for-13 with 112 yards and one touchdown. What's the biggest question for you for this Houston team this year?
5: You know, for me, you have a lot of good transfer pieces, which is great, but the key to that is, are they going to mesh? I think what we're seeing right now for Houston, Mekhi Hughes, by the way, Played at Oregon last year. I mean, he kind of didn't play. That was kind of the issue and why he's at Houston now. But had a couple of good years at Tulane. He's looking like himself, but in whether it's at the tight end position, Luke Overmeyer, who came over from UTSA, you got some new guys at receiver, new faces. I think it might take a little time for this team to mesh, but the talent's there for Houston. So I think, to me, this is probably a week one rust deal that we're seeing here.
4: A lot has been made in the offseason, the Big Ten versus the SEC, conference versus conference. Right now, a couple of Big Ten teams have been slow out of the gate. Nebraska, one of those teams, however, they have just taken the lead 14-13 over the Fighting Ohio Bobcats. A Anthony Calandria 24-yard touchdown pass to Jamai Rule to put Nebraska up in front. But Lyles, we'll talk about it a little bit later. You got Rutgers with the big loss to UMass. Michigan State struggling a little bit last night against Toledo. And Nebraska, up until literally 10 seconds ago, were trailing Ohio at home.
5: Yeah. Hey, you know, it's week one.
4: Week one, obviously, right? Yeah.
5: A lot of football left to be played here between Ohio and Nebraska, excuse me. But I am mostly curious, at least in this game, just to see what Anthony Calandria looks like. He was a guy that had some bad habits he had to get rid of when he left Virginia. We saw a great year from him last year at UNLV under Dan Mullen. So obviously, as he moves into the Big Ten, that's a different brand of football. You're not playing a Big Ten team today, but you want to see what it looks like together, what he looks like in this offense, his comfortability with his weapons, things of that nature. So slower start here. I mean, he's kind of doing his own job, right? So I don't want to knock the young man. He's really talented, really good. I think he's going to be good for this team. But I want to see how that shakes out in that game.
4: Playing a little popcorn here. Let's go back to Bloomington, Indiana.
0: North Texas at number 6, Indiana.
4: Reigning national champs tack on another one. Pass to Charlie Becker from Josh Hoover from within the 10-yard line. Becker was another one of those guys you were incredibly high on, was kind of number 3, came on strong in the playoff last year. 21-3 is the score over the Mean Green of North Texas.
5: Charlie Becker is a good example, an example that is still on this team of what, in my opinion, Indiana was last year. Indiana was not strictly this NIL transfer portal story. A lot of people try to make it seem like they paid for their roster. This was a talent development story for Indiana last year. Charlie Becker was on nobody's radar until the Big Ten championship game and then became one of the better receivers in college football through their run through the playoff, which is why a lot of people are still high on this receiving core this year. Because even though they did bring in Nick Marsh, a very talented receiver, because of what Charlie Becker was able to put together and the consistency that he showed against Indiana's best competition throughout the entire season in a 4-game stretch, again, to me, is emblematic of what has made Indiana and that story so successful and so unique.
4: 20 yards per catch last year. Every time he touched the ball, man, it was an explosive play. Yeah. It's pretty crazy. And yes, you're replacing guys like Omar Cooper, obviously Elijah Surratt. Mm-hmm. Not going to be easy. They combined for 134 grabs, 28 touchdowns last year for Indiana. But Charlie Becker is there. Obviously, Nick Marsh has already made his presence known. IU took care of the ball last year. Like, that was one of the biggest things that separated them, not only from the rest of the Big Ten, but also from the rest of the country. Let's take a peek down at Tuscaloosa as Alabama continues to run up the score.
0: East Carolina at number 13, Alabama.
4: Another big play from outside of the red zone. Yonzi Pierre, 26-yard interception, actually, for the score. So there's that defense coming alive for Alabama, Lyles.
5: Listen, I don't want to pat my own back, but I'm going to. That was a player I was telling you guys, hey, like, there's a lot of talented players on this Alabama defense. He had a monster year last year, I believe, as a sophomore. I mean, he is going to be a name that you are going to hear all year long, not just because, I mean, he's making plays like that. He's going to be in the defensive backfield as well. It's about to be 31-7 here, Alabama, obviously pending the extra point. So if you are the Crimson Tide, this is the start that you wanted to get off to.
4: No question. Getting that defense involved there on that side. 31-7 after the point after is good. 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We are underway in week one across the country. All eyes are still on Death Valley tonight. We're going to get to that one next. This is College Football Live on ESPN Radio.
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0: It is the best time of year. College football is back in our lives. We are back on College Football Live, ESPN Radio, the ESPN app, Sirius XM, Channel 80. Harry Lyles Jr., I am Sam Ravitch. Great to have you along with us here. The latest episode of Law and Order College Football Edition another chapter. Literally, this thing feels like a movie. Lane Kiffin, the LSU Tigers, had to decide by 11:59 p.m. last night whether or not they were going to put Daquan Wright and Xavien Harris on the roster. Obviously, two players who signed NFL contracts, granted a preliminary injunction to return to college and play. The SEC has already sued and has threatened severe punishment if Lane indeed decided to put those players on the roster. Lyles, what did Lane Kiffin decide to do?
1: He decided to punt and play another down because if I have this correct, right, that they're not playing today.
0: Two roster spots are open.
1: Two roster spots open, and technically they could be added to it at a later date.
0: Right.
1: So, yeah, we're sort of just extending the game here.
0: It's not over. Yes, you're right.
1: It's not over. It sounds like, I mean, dude, if there is something to be fought, it is going to be fought. This is, I feel like it's far from over. I'm not saying that from any sort of legal knowledge, aside from the fact that it appeared the last, what, 2-3 years, that if there's a fight to be had, you just got to go get you a little lawyer, go get you a little court in whatever place that you need to get a little dubski in, and you get it done.
0: And if there's a fight to be had, Lane Kiffin is going to be one of the people having that fight. Here's what he had to say on College Game Day on his decision not to roster those two players.
2: As much as I feel for the players, and I believe that you fight for what you believe in, and I believe, you know, these kids have an opportunity to play, just like all the other kids around the country that are winning court cases and being put on rosters. But at the same time, I'm the head coach of LSU, and I had to make a decision that is for the big picture of LSU and the LSU football program, with the uncertainties of what potentially could have come by adding them to the roster. And we couldn't get exact reasons or exact what that would mean if we added them.
0: This was a high-stakes game of chicken, and it still is in a way, right? But Lane Kiffin made a business decision to say, all right, we're not going to, like, piss off the SEC and Greg Sankey now. We might do it later, but we're not going to do it right now.
1: The whole thing is interesting, and I feel like at different turns, everybody's not necessarily having the same conversation because it's one thing to lay out here and say, like, hey, like, we don't want former NFL players to play in college football. I think everybody agrees with that. I don't think you're going to find anybody that's like, no, like, you should totally have former NFL players that are playing college football. But, like, a few different things here. We're not talking about NFL veterans. We're not talking about guys that actually played in NFL regular season games. Yes, some played in preseason games. Some had practices, different kinds of things like that. At the same time, I still don't think that those guys should be playing college football again.
0: Right.
1: Like, once you've signed a contract, all those different kinds of things, that should probably be it for you. And while I do understand the perspective, Sam, because a lot of this is, and I think this is where a lot of people miss this. Like, this is why Lane Kiffin and these players and anybody is fighting for this at all. Because you do got to think about this, right? Like, people aren't just going to fight it for no reason. The reason they're fighting for it is because they feel, as a part of the class of 2022, had they known this was available to them, which it was not known to be available to them until June after the NFL draft,
0: right,
1: that they would have stayed in school. And so because of that, they're fighting for it. But again, I am of the thought that at some point the line has been drawn. It's almost like the athletes that played. Chris Sims is back there in production. And, you know, his last year of college ball was what? I can't. 2011, something like that. Either way, the line for having NIL, Trevor Match is back there too. The line for having NIL, being paid for your name, image, and likeness, was July 1st, 2021. Mm. Like, at some point, there is a cutoff line, there's a cutoff date, and you miss out. And I think that's sort of just where I'm at on all this. Like, unfortunately, the line was drawn, and you missed out.
0: And the class of 2022, obviously trying to sue their way back in temporary injunction. And it's not like this is the only thing. Not like LSU is the only one doing this. Indiana has a couple of players coming back. There's other coaches that are looking into this as a potential option. But you have to ask the questions, is the juice worth the squeeze? In the meantime, we've got a couple of scores that are changing across the country right now. Let's go back down to H-Town in Houston.
3: Oregon State at number 23, Houston.
0: All right, so this game was 9-7. Weird score after the first quarter, but then Houston tacked on another touchdown, 56-yard rush from Samford II to put Houston up 16-7. So that's the updated score there. Currently 3rd and 11, 3:34 left to go in the second quarter against Oregon State. This was an outfit Houston and a team that took their program to new heights last year, and obviously with high expectations, Houston won this game in Corvallis last year, so this is a return. Amari Thomas is a name, I think, who's already scored in this game out there on a wide receiver. Had almost 1,000 yards and 12 scores last year. Terrific in his couple of seasons at UAB. But yeah, so, this is Houston doing what they're supposed to be doing right now.
1: Yeah, 100%. And I think, too, obviously still early in the Big 12 tenure of Houston, but this is a program even before Willie Fritz that ran itself like a power program.
0: Right.
1: And I think because of that, you're seeing how this program has continued to build in different ways, whether it's, facility-wise. I would say their standard of play on the field, obviously, fluctuated there at the end with Dana Holgorsen. But we know Willie Fritz has won everywhere that he's been. This team, I feel like, has been ahead of schedule for the last couple of years. And at least in this game, 16-7, it probably hasn't been the jump that you would have hoped for.
0: Yep.
1: But at no point has it felt like they're out of control this one.
0: Remember, I think a lot of folks remember the name Mekhi Hughes, right? He was up at Oregon last year after a breakout season at Tulane. Didn't really make an impact for Dan Lanning. So now he is back in the Big 12 territory at Houston. He has got 8 carries for 55 yards, averaging almost 7 yards per carry. So, I don't want to make a knock on Mekhi Hughes, but maybe back in more of a weight class that is more suitable to his play?
1: Yes. And it also, if nothing else, when you're in the running back room at Oregon, let me tell you something, you're not alone. you're never alone.
0: There's some other dogs there that you got to compete with.
1: Yeah.
0: Let's head back to the Horseshoe and check in on the number one team in the country.
3: Ball State at number one, Ohio State.
0: Julian Sayin with a 3-yard rush to make the score 21-0 over Ball State right now. So after a punt in their first possession, Lyles, Ohio State has scored on their next 3 drives, and all 3 scores have come from different folks on that offense.
1: The Buckeyes looking like the Buckeyes, looking like what you would expect. And hey, man, if you play for Ball State, it's going to be a great story one day.
0: Why?
1: As you could say, you played against these guys. Half these guys are going to be in the NFL.
0: Yeah.
1: Look, and that's not to say that you don't go out there and try. Your boy Keldrick Luster's out there trying to make it happen.
0: Yeah.
1: But again, man, you can see the difference.
0: There's a difference, yeah.
1: On the screen,
0: Look, this is a business decision for Ball State to play this game. It's a business decision.
1: 100%. And that's not to be disrespectful or anything like that. You often hear people say, a team is good looking coming off the bus. If we took all of the logos and everything off of both of these teams and both of them came off the bus, you would be able to pick the winner 100 times out of 100.
0: Right. I want to talk a little bit more about Ohio State. Again, the preseason number one team coming into the season this year, 21-0, the score over Ball State. Offense that returns 8 starters. Of those 8, 4 are on the offensive line. And I think in today's college football, that makes a world of a difference. Now, having said that, this offensive line was good last year. They were not great, especially when they were playing up in competition against Indiana and Miami. There were some flaws that made themselves known. The last time that we saw Julian Sayin, he was running for his life. He got sacked 10 times in each of the last 2 games of the season against Miami and Indiana in the Big Ten championship game. So obviously the improvement of the offensive line is maybe a question. There aren't many questions you can ask, though.
1: Yeah.
0: Right? Of Ohio State. Not a lot of holes there on that team.
1: No, I think as it pertains to like what you're speaking to with saying and that line being challenged specifically by Indiana and Miami's defensive lines, those are like top what, 3 to 5 last year?
4: Maybe
1: at the very
4: some of the
1: worst.
4: Best that we've seen in recent memory. Yeah.
1: And I think the thing that handicapped Ohio State last year was not necessarily the efficiency of the offense, but the conservative nature compared to what you would hope for a team as talented as an Ohio State, right? Like Arthur Smith, like this is going to be a lot more fun to watch.
4: A lot of pressure on him, though, I think.
1: A lot of pressure on him. But I think having a year under Sands' belt, I mean, year three of Jeremiah Smith is not fair. Chris Henry Jr., you got an experienced backfield. Like, I think you should see a different, more razzle-dazzle offense that would fare better in those situations.
4: Really quick, couple of other updates. UConn 21-0 over Lafayette right now. West Virginia 17-0 over Coastal Carolina. The Cuse 14-0 over New Hampshire. From Columbus to Tuscaloosa to Bloomington. Three top 15 teams in action right now. And the updates continue to roll as we roll on College Football Live.
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0: Nebraska college football in the air on week one Saturday. Three top 15 teams in action right now. The headliner of week one Saturday coming tonight. Pair of Tigers, Clemson, and LSU. Bayou Bengals opting not to add tight end Daquan Wright and defensive tackle Xavion Harris to their roster for week one. Both were cleared earlier this week to return to college football after brief stints in the NFL by courts in Louisiana. The SEC enacting a rule banning the return of former pro players back to college. As for who's on the field today, Sam Levitt set for his LSU debut under center. Head coach Lane Kiffin confident in what Levitt brings.
1: Hey, Sam's had a great camp, come back from injury. Really pleased how he has approached the game. You know, he's got to just play the game tonight in front of this environment and this electric crowd. He's got to just play to play, get the ball to his playmakers, and let's just get the game started and play ball, man.
0: Kiffin on college game day. Levitt with 46 combined passing and rushing touchdowns across three college seasons. One team in the country is in action right now. Ohio State kicking off against Ball State at the Shoe. Lead at 21-0, 7:42 to go in the second. Say it's a strong start for Julian Sain. 187 first half yards and a pair of touchdowns, finding Jeremiah Smith for a 48-yard score. North Texas and Indiana Hoosiers up 24-6 just before halftime. Josh Hoover in his Indiana debut, 100 yards and a pair of touchdowns.
2: Hey, it's Michelle Smallman, and coming up Monday, it's finally here. The 2026 NFL season is set to finally kick off. We're going to get you ready for it all on Sports for Life, 6 a.m. Eastern, right here on ESPN Radio, ESPN2, and ESPNU.

0: College Football Live on ESPN Radio, the ESPN app, Sirius XM Channel 80, alongside Harry Lyles Jr. and Trevor Maddich. I am Sam Ravitch. We continue to roll along here as week one is well underway. Let's check in Bloomington, Indiana, as the reigning national champs continue to pile it on North Texas.
1: North Texas at number six, Indiana.
0: All right, so a 49-yard field goal to make the score 24-6 over the Mean Green. Trevor, what have been your biggest takeaways of Indiana and Kurt Cignetti's outfit early on in week one?
2: Well, first is quarterback Josh Hoover. He, at TCU, had a lot of big plays and tried to force too many plays through a lot of interceptions.
0: Right.
2: That's because he didn't have the kind of players around him that he does now at Indiana. Well, it's a great start for him because he's completed 7 of 8 passes. All 7 are to Indiana players, and he's got no interceptions.
0: That helps.
2: So, yeah, so he is starting the way Cignetti wants him to start, which is to say, take the plays that are there, don't try to force anything, and if he continues that route, he can do some great things in Bloomington.
3: Yeah, I think that's honestly the key, Trevor, because I know a lot of people were concerned about that with Hoover coming over to Indiana, but he was just asked to do so much more at TCU because, like you mentioned, like the players around him, like now that he is outfitted with that, I mean, not just in the backfield and the players that they added there, but we talked about the receivers room earlier, just a wealth of spoils on this team. And not even to mention, I mean, they have the best left tackle perhaps in the country in Carter Smith. In the Big Ten offensive lineman of the year last year, even though he's coming off of rotator cuff surgery when he tore it in the national championship game. It's just a really strong team. And so if you're Josh Hoover, you go from a place of being asked to make every single play, every big play, to now you are a distributor. You're the point guard.
2: Right. And the one thing that I think Indiana's got to improve on after this first half against North Texas is the running game. Because, yeah, they're scoring points. Yeah, the passing game is going well. Turbo Richard, their running back, is averaging 5.5 yards per carry. But if you take away his longest run, which is 23 yards, he's got 7 carries for 20 yards, about 3 per carry. Yeah. Now, I know you can't take away the big runs and they count too and all that. The problem is that if you have one big run and the rest of them aren't going very far, you're punting. Yep. And so I would like to see more consistency out of the Indiana running game.
0: I'll be honest, I was a little bit concerned about that running back room for Indiana coming into this year, because you are, you know, replacing guys like Roman Hemby and Keelan Black. You're talking about 2,000 yards and 17 touchdowns that you have to replace from a year ago. And, you know, a Turbo Richard coming over from Boston College, you know, has been a guy that's proved himself to a degree in the ACC, but he's missed time in each of his last, I think, 2 years as well. So injuries, and this is not a team, for as great as Indiana and Sig have been at recruiting and bringing in players, it's not as if like this is the deepest team in the country. I know you can say that for every team now. Indiana, it seems like you're going to get to some young players and freshmen really, really quickly this year.
3: Yeah, if the development piece is there, though, the way it was last year, I think that sort of helps you, and that's where the, as Kurt Cignetti, he doesn't call his program a program, he calls it an organization. That's where the organizational piece comes in for Indiana.
2: And part of it is that he gives his team a lot of runway.
0: Yeah. Right.
2: Last year, national championship, I don't think they played a Power Four team in their non-conference play, I don't think. This year it's North Texas, Howard, and Western Kentucky. 3 in a row, which gives that running game, that offensive line, and the new people in it, Josh Hoover at quarterback, 3 full games of non-Power Four opponents to kind of get some runway, get up to speed, develop some chemistry on the field before they play Northwestern in their first Big Ten game.
0: Right.
3: People don't realize how much of a difference that can make, the game reps, especially when there's new pieces, sometimes a new coordinator, not in this case, but Notre Dame was a great example last year. Right, they started off with Miami and with Texas A&M, and you had brought in a new offense coordinator, and you had a young quarterback, and you get to figure it out against Miami and Texas A&M. That is a much more difficult path than, say, North Texas, Howard, Western Kentucky.
2: And we're seeing Alabama experience that today.
3: That's right.
2: They are ahead right now, 31-7 over East Carolina just before halftime. It looks like they may go in and score another touchdown now. And if they do, it'd be 38-7 at the half. Looks perfect, right? It started out with 2 steps forward, 1 step back for Alabama. They'd have a good running play, then they'd have a tackle for loss. They would miss a wide open receiver on one sideline and then throw a beautiful pass to a receiver on the left sideline. And so one thing good, another thing bad. And as the first half has gone on, they started to eliminate the bad plays, Alabama did, and continue with the good plays. And I'll tell you right now, second quarter versus first quarter for Alabama, they went from looking very sketchy in the first quarter today to national championship caliber in the second quarter in terms of execution.
0: Yep. Speaking of execution, let's check in and get an update from Title Town, number 13, Alabama, and East Carolina.
1: East Carolina at number 13, Alabama.
0: All right, so to your point, Trev, a three-yard touchdown rush for Keelan Russell. The last time I was looking up, he was getting hit in the backfield, but you're right. They have looked a little bit better in this second quarter. The offensive line is new, the new pieces. So do you think that it's a matter of it's going to take a little bit of time for these guys to gel and for Keelan Russell to learn that offensive line?
2: It usually does take an offensive line time to gel. Last year, they were inexplicably awful at run blocking. Pretty good pass protection, and that's why they made the playoff. Ty Simpson, a quarterback, had time enough to do enough to get to the playoff last year. This year, with all those new pieces on the offensive line, the hope is they'll be much better run blockers and still be able to pass block well. But I think that's part of the reason that Keelan Russell won the quarterback competition over the more experienced Austin Mack, more experienced in the Kalen DeBoer offense, came with Coach DeBoer from Washington. Because if the offensive line does take time to gel, and it's a good point, Sam, then Russell is far more dynamic as a runner to escape problems in the pocket, which he has done several times today, and to be able to complement the running game beyond the running backs if the offensive line struggles early. And so it's an interesting choice that they made, that I think the offensive line did more to choose the starting quarterback for Alabama than any other factor.
0: Right, that's what I was going to ask you, Lyles, right? 38-7 is the score there. 14 seconds left to go in the second quarter, number 13 Alabama on top. Did the selection of Keelan Russell tell you more about Keelan Russell, or did it tell you more about where that offensive line is actually at heading into the season?
3: I want to say a combination for me, because one, I felt Austin Mack had a hand up. Just you mentioned his experience with Kalen DeBoer. To me, that speaks, if they're picking Keelan Russell, speaks to his talent for one, because we know how much familiarity, continuity matters in college football, especially in today's game. So you could take it from the offensive line perspective and sort of the questions there. But to me, I kind of thought that spoke to, again, his talent more so than anything. I think the one thing that people have had trouble with in trying to determine what they think Alabama's going to be this season is, for the last two decades, we have been so used to being able to point to certain players, whether it's at the running back position, at the wide receiver position, or at the quarterback position, and saying, like, see, they got that stud. They got that stud. They got that stud. They have a ton of talent that is unproven, and I think because of that, it made it harder for people to latch on and say, yes, Alabama is going to be a good team this season.

0: road playoff game. Mm-hmm. And this year they finally have a quarterback that is recruited by and trained by Kalen DeBoer, not one of the holdovers from the Saban era.
1: He was the number one dual threat quarterback in the class of 2025, was Keelan Russell. That score at the half, 38-7. Let's get an update from Houston, number 23 Houston, in action down there in H-Town.
2: Oregon State at number 23 Houston.
1: All right, so this game just about to go to the half. It has been back and forth, but the score, number 23 Houston, 19 Oregon State, 7. Connor Wegman returning for this season. Trevor, he's 12 for 19, 144 yards with one touchdown, just a 63% completion percentage there. But we were talking to Lyles earlier, like the expectation for Houston this year after a 10-3 year last year is to be at least competitive amongst the top of the Big 12. What have you seen so far from the Cougars?
0: Sam, a lot of the media in the Big 12 expect Houston to be a dark horse competitor to make the Big 12 championship game and maybe even win the Big 12. And you see it here because it's not just Connor Wegman, who really had a breakout year last year at quarterback. It's the other people that they brought in. Mm-hmm. I mean, on the offensive line, they brought in multiple transfers who had all conference honors mm-hmm. at group of six conferences, right? Guys that have played a lot of football and guys that are able to step in and not just be deer in the headlights. Okay, I'm a transfer. I'm here. I'm supposed to be good, but I'm not sure. No, these guys have the hardware to prove it, and that's on the offensive line.
1: Okay, very good. All right, Trevor, we'll let you go. You know, you got a long day, so appreciate your time. Be watching the rest of the games here with us as well. So Oregon State right now, the score 19-7 at the half. When you think about, Lyles, what this Houston team has to do going forward, and you look at their schedule as well, I'm looking at it right now. In the rest of the Big 12, you go at Texas Tech, at Kansas State, who people believe is going to be one of those teams in the Big 12 that could make a bounce back. You go at Houston, at Colorado, who we saw just win at Georgia Tech, and then at West Virginia. So you got a couple of tough road games there for Houston. It's one of the tougher in-conference schedules.
3: Yeah, it's funny. Every single year, you know, we try to pick out, oh, who's got an easy schedule? Who's got a hard schedule? And I just feel very broadly that there's just not really any easy schedule in the SEC, Big Ten, ACC, Big 12. Yeah, you just can't convince me of that. I mean, you mentioned going to Morgantown. I don't care what West Virginia looks like in any given year. Like, that is going to be a tough place to play. You're going to Boulder.
1: They beat them last year, I think. I think West Virginia beat Houston last year, right?
3: Yeah. Go to Salt Lake City. That is one of the toughest places to play in the country as well, especially when they're hot. But this Houston team, again, like, I feel like, you know, Willie Fritz is, I think, one of the more underrated coaches in our sport. It has won everywhere that he's been. Don't know that he even gets enough credit for the job that he did at Tulane, by the way. I mean, just given the situation that they had with the Hurricane in 21 and how quickly they turned that thing around. But with this Houston team, I think just the biggest question still remains is getting those new players to mesh. Because, like Trevor mentioned, like, you've got a lot of guys on that roster with accolades, right?
1: Right.
3: And a proof of concept, if you will. But you do have to get guys to mesh together, which I keep harkening back to things that made Indiana successful last year. That was one of the things that Fernando Mendoza told me multiple times, that he went out of his way to make sure that they did, because he knew, for as talented as they were, it wasn't going to matter unless they were all on the same page.
1: A couple of games at the half right now. Houston, one of those 19-7. We will keep you updated. Again, college football in action tonight. LSU hosting Clemson. 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

0: Spencer. Tony to his right side, looking to throw, looking down the field. Let's it fly for Tony. Got him on the run. Here we go. He's at the five, and he's into the end zone. For Miami touchdown, 47 yards on the strike from Mensa to Malachi Tony. A force of nature with another touchdown.
1: 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Harry Lyles Jr., Sam Ravitch on hand with you. And yes, Malachi Tony and Miami making a Heisman statement there. A couple of Heisman poses from Tony. 234 receiving yards, a tied a program record with three touchdowns as well as number seven Miami routes Stanford 45-6. Tony, 12 catches, too, in that game, 95 yards after the catch as well. He was the best in the country at doing that last year. Takeaways from what we saw from the national champion runner-ups last night.
2: You know what the thought that I kept having during that game was, for all the jokes, like joking that people have made about like Miami being back or not back, all that kind of nonsense, that was the first time like entering a season that you watch them against a very obviously lesser opponent and you just feel bad for the guys on the other side of the football. And I was like, this feels like Miami.
1: Yeah.
2: Like, forget about them being bad, like any of that nonsense.
1: Bullies.
2: That looked like the Miami that you and I grew up with.
1: Right.
2: Like, man, if you see them on the schedule, you're just like, oh boy. You're counting down the days, you're counting down the weeks. In the case of Stanford, you were just like, all right, how many more minutes? Like, that looked like what it needed to look like. That is exactly what Mario Cristobal's been building for the last handful of years there. You saw it defensively, but obviously when we look at that offense, Darian Mensa and how he looked, Malachi Tony, and I mean, you could see, you know, Mario was talking about the size that he had put on, and you could see it, and you could see it in his play.
1: Yeah, unbelievable stuff from Miami. And again, I thought too, with Darian Mensa, some people thought maybe they overpaid for him. They may have underpaid for him. I kind of forgot like how good he was against the blitz last year. I think he was, he threw 20 touchdowns, zero interceptions when he was blitzed last year. I think he threw three touchdowns and like zero interceptions last night when he was blitzed. He just will carve you up if you're going to bring pressure. We knew also that Mensa was going to be familiar with Cooper Barkate, who finished second behind Tony in ACC receiving yards last year. But seeing the connection between Mensa and Malachi Tony.
2: Good luck.
1: I mean,
2: good luck.
1: That was clicking from the jump.
2: Yeah. I mean, it was fun to watch.
1: Like, it really was.
2: I went to Georgia State, so like I don't got a real dog in the fight ever on a Saturday. You know, I love my school, so I just root for really damn good football. And Miami was playing some really damn good football last night.
1: They really were. All right, let's, in the meantime, check out the number one team in the country. Get an update from the Horseshoe.
3: Ball State at number one, Ohio State.
1: All right, so Ball State is on the board. They kicked a field goal. Minute 15 left to go in the second quarter. 21-3 is their score. For those who maybe had financial interest in this game, I saw some sports books put Ball State at like 2.5 for their point total over under. So that has cashed in the first half.
2: There you go.
1: They got a field goal. It's now 21-3 there. Julian Sayin continues to sling it here in the first half. 210 yards and two touchdowns. He's only got three incompletions. When you look at this wide receiver room, Devin McEwen scored that first touchdown.
2: Yep.
1: He's got 80 yards. Jeremiah Smith has already got three grabs and a touchdown as well. And the lone rushing touchdown from Julian Sayin himself. So 21-3. Right now, as the clock is winding down with about a minute left or so, we'll see what Ohio State can do here. It was a nice pass to Jeremiah Smith to get that first down.
2: I'm looking at the box score here, just the weapons here. I mean, even just in the receivers room, because you mentioned Devin McEwen, transfer from UTSA, obviously Jeremiah Smith. I feel like people are sleeping on Brandon Innes somehow.
1: Mm-hmm.
2: I don't know how that's happening, but it's definitely happening. And then in the backfield, Jacoby Jackson, Bo Jackson, the Jackson 2 back there, you know what I mean? Like, this is a team that, hey, man, if you are a Buckeye fan, every Saturday is going to be a good Saturday.
1: Seemingly so. Looking at Ohio State's schedule just really quickly, you know, everybody is obviously looking ahead to next week when they have to go down to the 40 acres against number 5 Texas. That obviously is a return game and a must watch. But Ohio State's schedule, for all of the difficult schedules out there, this one might be one of the toughest, if not the toughest, of the entire country this year. You're at Iowa, never an easy trip to go up there to Kinnick. Nope. You're at Indiana, you're at SC, you get Oregon at home, and the Indiana-USC-Oregon stretch, that comes in a span of 1 month.
2: Yeah, less than.
1: Right, with a bye week after Indiana.
2: Yeah, which, like, sick, okay. that bye week, I mean, quite week. Frankly, yeah. like, I mean, it, so that does matter. But going to Bloomington bye week, go to Los Angeles, and then play Oregon the following week, that stinks.
1: That's not easy.
2: Yeah. No. Yeah. And people, I still think, and when we were talking about adding the former Pac-12 schools to the Big Ten, I still feel like people are overlooking the challenge of the cross-country travel for anybody involved. Mm-hmm. I don't care what school I don't care if it's Iowa going out west, or, you know, if it's Oregon going over to Rutgers, even though Rutgers just lost to UMass. That stinks. Like, that is tough. I feel like that was such an overlooked part of this. So when you look at that stretch for Ohio State, if you get out of that 2 wins, 1 loss, I think that's fantastic.
1: Nearly a touchdown grab there for Ohio State. The ball bounced out of the hands there. They still are 3rd and 4. Clock winding down, 24 seconds left to go in the second, 21-3. Number one, Ohio State on top, and it looks like they're going to use their final timeout here to try and regather. In the meantime, just a couple of other scores updating you. Indiana and North Texas at the half right now. Indiana on top 24-6. Alabama and East Carolina nearing the start of the second half. Alabama 38, East Carolina 38-7. The score there. Houston on top 19-7 over Oregon State. And Nebraska and Ohio, a game that is about to start in the third quarter. Nebraska with a 1-point lead, 14-13 over the Bobcats out of the MAC. A lot of interesting games going on across the country. We're going to keep you updated as we go along. We will touch upon a couple of other games coming up later on in the afternoon when we come back.
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12: I'm Nick DeLuca. College football returning for week one. Three top 15 teams in action right now. Saturday headliner coming tonight in Death Valley, Clemson and LSU. Bayou Bengals opting against adding tight end Daquan Wright and defensive tackle Xavier Harris to their roster for week one. Both were cleared earlier this week to return to college football in Louisiana after brief stints in the NFL by courts. SEC enacting a rule banning the return of former pro players back to college. ESPN Baton Rouge's Matt Mascana says LSU looking for more answers.
13: I think there's just some ambiguity as to whether or not mixed into the court order with the SEC and joined in the lawsuit, if the SEC is actually able to levy any punishments if they play these players. So I think they're probably still seeking more clarity. And the SEC changing that rule a couple of months ago open the door to give them maybe more time to make a final decision on these players.
12: Mascana on Hammer and Emmett. Elsewhere, three of those top 15 teams at halftime. Alabama on the outside of the top 10 for the first time in a long time. Number 13 tied, taking on ECU in Tuscaloosa. They are rolling in the first half, 38-7 at the break. Keelan Russell, 11 of 17, 182 yards, making his debut. Number 6 Indiana opening their title defense against North Texas up 24-6. 100 yards, pair of touchdowns for Josh Hoover in his first half of action.
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0: 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Alongside Harry Lyles Jr., I'm Sam Ravitch. Let's get a quick update as we go to the half at the Horseshoe.
1: Ball State at number one, Ohio State.
0: All right, so with the clock winding down, Lyles, it was Jeremiah Smith time. Nine plays, 90-yard drive. Jeremiah Smith was the main character in all of it. The score 28-3 at the half.
5: I looked up at the graphic after he scored the touchdown, and it said five catches for 74 yards.
0: Pretty good.
5: That drive.
0: Yeah, that drive, yeah.
5: I don't know that I have looked up at a stat like that in, I want to say, disgust. Just like what? Like what? I mean, look, for as great as Malachi Toney was yesterday, and how as great as, I mean, Jeremiah Smith, obviously great today, going to have an incredible season. Like,
0: you saying he's showing him up? He's showing up Malachi right now?
5: So, no, I'm going to raise another just concern of mine, okay, which is that we need to open our minds when it comes to the Heisman Trophy Award.
0: Not because just a quarterback award.
5: It shouldn't just be a quarterback. Like, the only reason that DeVonta Smith won it in 2020 is because the best quarterbacks that he was going up against, correct me if I'm wrong, were Kyle Trask and Mac Jones.
0: Right.
5: Like,
0: yeah, pretty good company.
5: So, you know, I was, because my brother was raving about Malachi Toney last night. Yeah. And I'm like, this is great. There's too many great quarterbacks playing this year to let that guy have a shot.
0: Right. No question.
5: I feel a little bit more strongly about this now that I have, you know, watched Jeremiah Smith have an entire good game in one drive.
0: All right, let's go ahead and bring in Jake Trotter, ESPN senior college football writer, on site there in the Horseshoe as number one Ohio State leads it at the half 28-3. Jake, just chalk us through what you've seen in the first half, specifically that last drive from Jeremiah Smith.
6: Yeah, number four is pretty good, right? I mean, you guys were talking about Malachi Toney, who is a phenomenal player. But to me, the best receiver and really probably best overall player in college football is Jeremiah Smith. And he just showed you that he's about to have a monster final season with the Buckeyes. And he's just unguardable. He makes it look so easy. That touchdown at the end, where he caught it at the back of the end zone, that was an NFL score. Somehow he got both feet in bounds. Julian Sain looks crisp. So the Buckeyes, I mean, I think they're going to have a pretty formidable offense, and it's going to be fascinating to see what they look like when they go down to Austin and play a real defense next weekend.
5: Jake, you have been covering this Ohio State team for years. We know they're going to be really good this season. What have been some of the things that you have heard this coaching staff talk about? Obviously translate to this game today, but have there been areas after a half of football against Ball State, big asterisk, that you want to see in the second half from this team?
6: Yeah, you know, I was curious to see what the running game was going to look like. You know, Arthur Smith, formidable reputation running the ball in the NFL, whether it was the Tennessee and Derrick Henry, the Atlanta Falcons, or even last year with the Steelers. And we didn't really see much of that today so far. They haven't.
0: Oop, looks like we may have lost Jake Trotter there. We'll see if we can try to get him back just to finish that conversation on Ohio State. 28-3 again is the score. But I think what he was about to say was, when you're thinking about what Arthur Smith has to offer, yeah, there's still a couple of questions to be answered. Jake's back. Jake, go ahead and finish your thought there.
6: Yeah, I was saying, you know, Arthur Smith, you know, has a reputation for big-time running games in the NFL. And right. we'll see if he can translate that to college with Bo Jackson, Isaiah West, and company. They really haven't gotten the running game going too much today. I think in the second half, you'll see them really try to establish that, especially going to Texas. But, yeah, I think for the most part, you know, they've got a lot of new players, especially on the defensive side. You know, so far, so good. Just gave up the 50-whatever field goal to Ball State. Been pretty dominant otherwise. So, yeah, I think you got to feel pretty good about where you are after 1 hour of football.
0: Jake, last one for you. The offensive line, and look, we Lyles and I were just talking about it. There's not a ton of holes like on this Ohio State team, so you're kind of nitpicking. But the last time, again, that we saw Julian Say, and he was running for his life, like he got sacked 10 times in each of the last two games to Miami and Indiana. How do you assess the play of that, I won't say like remade offensive line, but certainly with some new pieces?
6: Yeah, the tackles are new. They've had the same interior guys. Now they've moved them around. Montgomery, Searfold. They, you know, they played a lot of football. They were actually a big part of the national championship run a couple of years ago. But you're right. Like when they played Indiana, they got pushed around by the Hoosiers defensive line. When they played Miami, they got pushed around by Reuben Bain and Akeem Messidor. Now, not every defensive line is as good as those two. But to win a national championship, you're going to have to hold your own and you're going to have to dominate a little bit up front. Again, it's hard to really take anything away from this half against Ball State. But I think next weekend, that's going to be a big test for this offensive line. And I think it's going to be a harbinger of what might be to come. Because remember, Ohio State, unlike last year, they've got a lot of tough games. They might have the toughest schedule in the country. Last year, they beat Texas. They coasted all the way to the postseason with really without a fourth quarter moment. This year, they're going to have to be able to close out games in the fourth quarter on the ground. So it's really going to fall on that offensive line to be improved from the last time we saw them.
0: Yeah, no doubt about it. And that game against Texas in week two, as we saw last year, served a little bit as an impetus for where those teams were going. And it's hard that it's in the first 2 weeks of the season, but nevertheless, big game coming up down there on the 40 acres. Jake Trotter, ESPN senior college football writer in the Horseshoe. Jake, appreciate it. Enjoy the second half.
6: See you guys.
0: All right, so I just want to read this to cap this conversation because our friends at ESPN Stats and Information got us covered, Lyles. Jeremiah Smith. 151 receiving yards, two touchdowns in the first half. In the last 20 seasons, he is the only Ohio State player with multiple instances of 150 receiving yards and two receiving touchdowns in a single half. Today, in the 24 CFP quarterfinal at the Rose Bowl against Oregon. The only other Ohio State players to do that in that period, Marvin Harrison Jr., Jackson Smith and Jigba, those are the only two. So,
5: you know, just a thought, if there's going to be some... and I say this with fake air quotes, NFL players that come back to play for LSU, maybe we just send Jeremiah Smith to the NFL.
0: He could have gone 3 years ago, man.
5: He's still really could have gone 3 years ago.
0: He's still here. All right. In the meantime, number six, Indiana, the reigning national champs. Let's dial it in.
7: North Texas at number six, Indiana.
0: All right. Number six, Indiana 24, North Texas 13. Is the score. North Texas able to get on the board there with a touchdown. Jaheim with a rush to the right for a gain of 9 yards to get into the end zone and make this game a little bit more interesting, Lyles. I mean, you're thinking about a lot of pieces. I won't say actually, I'm not going to say a lot of pieces that were replaced on that defense, but there's a lot of things that go into trying to repeat and go back to the mountaintop that you were at from a year ago. Here's what Coach Kurt Cignetti had to say about just that.
8: The alums and the university, they're still celebrating. You know, in the building, you think you flip the switch the next day. But, you know, that stuff can creep in. There's no doubt about it. I'm really anxious to see how we play today. You know, from the first play, last play, how close we can come to playing kind of to the standard that we wanted to play at and the critiques after this game. And then we're going to have, you know, every team in America is going to have to get better at game two. And it's just going to be a matter of developing this football team. So in answer to your question, you know, I'd like to think we're good and okay, but I don't really know.
5: I don't think that's BS. I don't think that's – and here's the reason why I say that. People forget – Indiana, you know, had a little bit of a tussle last year with Old Dominion game one. You're up 11 against the North Texas team that's, you know, largely new. I mean, Jaheim White, who scored the most recent touchdown here for North Texas, played for new head coach Neil Brown when both of them were at West Virginia. Mm-hmm. But again, talk about meshing pieces together. Some players that we didn't know that were going to be playing for Indiana again this year are back. But again, you sort of grow as your season goes along with it, or at least that's how great teams evolve. We saw that with Indiana last year, not just based off that Old Dominion game. People forget, man, they were a toe tap from Omar Cooper away from losing to Penn State.
0: Right.
5: And we would not have seen all of the history we saw thereafter.
0: No.
5: So it's a process, and that's why Sig always talks about climbing the mountain.
0: And again, I was just about to talk about the defense on this team. The offense is younger than Brian Haynes' defense, I think, this season. Mm-hmm. They lost some stars. You lose a guy like D'Angelo Pons, one of my favorite players in the country last year. That defense from last year, but you know, seven projected backups are also upperclassmen in that two deep. You got a lot of help from some of the guys opting to come back as well. So when you think about what the defense has meant to Indiana on the title run, the continuity on that side of the ball, what are you looking out for from that unit going on this season?
5: To me, I think your defensive line, which has always been a strength on Kurt Cignetti coach teams, basically going back to IUP, IUP, Elon, James Madison, now Indiana. This was a group that they had rebuilt basically through the transfer portal, had some, like, some of the best transfer defensive linemen that were in the portal class. And then because of whatever court injunction, delay, hearing, whatever, you now bring back Stephen Daly, who was one of your best guys last year that people forget didn't even play through the playoff run because he got hurt in the Big Ten or Big Ten championship game celebration, and Kellen Wyatt as well. So you brought back two extremely key pieces on top of your rebuild.
0: Mm-hmm.
5: So to me, there's, you know, a lot of fresh bodies on that line. So hopefully that allows your second and third level of your defense to get acclimated as they need to.
0: Indiana just get taking over kind of their first possession, first drive of the second half. But you look at this box score, net yards, 250 for North Texas, 179 for Indiana. Net rushing yards, 94 for North Texas, 54 for Indiana. So I think to Cignetti's point, like there's some work to be done here.
5: Yeah, which is total, like, hey, you know, week one.
0: Yep.
5: It is week one. We literally saw this from them last year.
0: Gotta win the game though.
5: Right. Yeah. So you gotta win the football game. And they will. But I do think again it's sort of proof that there's a process to it, because the way that we viewed Indiana game 16 is not the way we viewed Indiana game one for a multitude of different reasons.
0: 1,000%. A lot of people not so happy to see Indiana ranked number six. So far down after an undefeated season and a national championship a year ago. Meanwhile, we have a weather delay down in Houston, number 23, Houston and Oregon State battling it out. 19-7 is the score there at the half as they are ready to hopefully resume play after some rain and thunderstorms in the area move them out. By the way, did you see game day today in the morning?
5: Man, versatile.
0: That was a NASCAR pit stop getting everybody inside.
5: Hey, I'll tell you what, if they had to put a show on the moon, they could do it.
0: They really could, man.
5: I'm telling you.
0: Props to all those guys. Yeah. They got them in, got them out, worked them in. I mean, it was great. And and the crowd, too. Credit to all the folks down there in Baton Rouge sticking around for college game day. That was a fun watch. So 19-7. The score at the half, weather delay in Houston. Meanwhile, let's go ahead and talk a little bit about this Nebraska and Ohio game, Lyles. Again, just an interesting start for Nebraska. 14-13 is the score in the third quarter. We're going to touch upon that one on the other side. Tune in for baseball action tonight as the Phillies host the Braves. 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Coverage begins at 5:30 p.m. Eastern Time on ESPN Radio and the ESPN app. So we talked about Nebraska, the Big Ten, not the only team struggling right now. Nebraska might be in some trouble there against Ohio. That's next, live on College Football Live, ESPN Radio and the ESPN app.
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0: College Football Live on ESPN Radio, the ESPN app, Sirius XM Channel 80. Alongside Harry Lyles Jr., I am Sam Ravitch. Couple of games going on in week one. Some still at the half, some getting underway in the third quarter. When you think about what we have seen so far in week one, Lyles, the Big Ten is a conference that a lot of people were rightfully high on heading into the year. When you see what Indiana has done in years past under Kurt Cignetti, the pressure was on them to not only repeat, but to show everybody that was caught logo watching last year that, no, they are here indeed to stay. So let's check in and get an update on number six, Indiana.
1: North Texas at number six, Indiana.
0: Charlie Becker with his second touchdown grab of the day to make the score 31-13 over the Mean Green of North Texas. Charlie was a guy, again, that picked things up late on in the season last year, showed up massive for them in the run to the college football playoff national championship and even in that game. And Charlie Becker with three grabs, 52 yards, his second touchdown, again, of the day to make it 31-13.
2: Yeah, I mean, hey, that's, again, the type of guy where you can point and say, hey, this is what Indiana football can do for you, just sort of the improvement, getting the best out of his players. That's why even, you know, when we look to this run game for Indiana with Turbo Richard, I mean, he has 10 carries, 44 yards. He has a long of 23. So when you kind of break that down, not great.
0: Right.
2: Lee Beebe, 6 carries, 10 yards, not great. Something to build on there. You mentioned some of the, you know, the yardage discrepancies in this game, mm-hmm. obviously leaning in North Texas' favor. So, you know, we had the sound from Cignetti earlier on just, again, needing to build.
0: Right.
2: Obviously, the fan base is still riding the high, understandably so, by the way.
0: As they should be, man.
2: I mean,
0: look at the context of where they came from.
2: Yeah,
0: right?
2: Again, and I'm not trying to be funny when I say this. I definitely, if you told me, hey, like, which one's going to happen first, Indiana National Championship or your death? I thought I would die before I would see that. I just did. And because, hey, we're playing odds. Indiana yeah. football was, win percentage-wise, the standard of bad for 125, mm-hmm. 126 years that they had been playing college football.
0: Right.
2: But all that said, it's a new day. I have been one of the biggest proponents of, or against, I guess you could say, the logo watching that I feel like that has still been going on with Indiana, because if you slap an Ohio State, an Alabama, a Georgia, and maybe not Clemson anymore, logo on that team, winning a national championship, 16-0, rebuild, I feel like they would be ranked higher than six.
0: Yeah. And you're not alone in that fact, especially when you go undefeated and you have some of those weapons coming back, plus the addition of Josh Hoover and the continuity. I think a lot of people thought they might be ranked higher heading into the season. But again, the Big Ten, lauded as maybe taking over the world of college football as the new conference power over the SEC. But hold on. What happened to Rutgers? I mean, hey, the Zoomass decided to come in and wreck the day for Mr. Schiano.
2: So
0: that was tough. But then also yeah. Michigan State struggling in a 10-point win over Toledo, which I will give Toledo credit, a better team than probably most people think of them. But nevertheless,
2: sure,
0: a couple of Big Ten teams
2: so,
0: with some questions.
2: Look, you know, it's rare that you could have some stinkers, if you will, that are covered up by just the finest of colognes. Ohio State, Indiana, Oregon sort of mask the scent of what you saw from a Rutgers, if you will.
0: Right.
2: You know?
0: That's fair. I also saw some funny stuff on social media about Chip Kelly. You see any of that stuff? Chip Kelly getting ready to take over for Schiano at Rutgers.
2: Oh my gosh.
0: Like he was going to go to the Jersey, or Brian Kelly, excuse me, getting ready for potentially taking
2: yeah,
0: over that.
2: Start talking like Tony Soprano.
0: Yeah, right. I saw some of that yeah. on social media. That was some funny stuff, man.
2: I would actually sign up for that. I would like to see that.
0: Everyone would love to see that, man. He's a merchant. He yeah. knows where he's going.
2: Yeah.
0: All right. Let's check in on Nebraska, who just scored 21-13. I believe the score is there over Ohio. Rushing touchdown from Mr. Anthony Calandria on an 11-play, 73-yard drive that took 5.5 off the clock. So this game was tight at the half. It was 14-13. But now Nebraska starting to create a little bit more separation. Anthony Calandria is one of those quarterbacks who has bounced around a little bit, mm-hmm. Lyles, I think to yeah. say the least, right? You think about his time at Virginia, then UNLV, and now Nebraska. And
3: when you think about how Calandry actually landed at Nebraska, he wasn't their first choice, right?
2: No,
3: and
2: yeah.
3: then now they're I wouldn't say stuck with him. He's a very serviceable quarterback.
2: Yeah.
3: How would you assess how he has played so far today and the quarterback situation for Nebraska this season?
2: Look, he's 12 of 22, 181 yards, a touchdown. And then obviously he just, you know, got one in on the ground. But I mean, he's eight carries, 3 yards. He is a really good player when he is playing under control. I think the thing that you saw in when he was in Virginia, and the caveat there is he's a young quarterback.
3: Yeah.
2: Like I don't think that's exclusive to Anthony Calandry by any means. I think he had the fortune to play for a guy like Dan Mullen, who, I mean, we've seen time and again, knows how to generate an offense, how to build a quarterback. We're watching him attempt to do it this year with Jackson Arnold.
3: Mm-hmm.
2: I think as long as Anthony plays within himself, that's good for Nebraska.
3: Yeah.
2: But that is a big ol' if.
3: That is a big if. And he's a player that has experience. He's also has a little bit of history of turning the ball over at times. Quick updates again from across the country as week one of college football rolls along. UConn 42-0 over Lafayette right now. Go Huskies. West Virginia 24-7 over Coastal Carolina. We got you covered. 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

0: in week one. Three top 15 teams in action right now. Saturday headliner coming tonight. LSU and Clemson. Bayou Bengals opting against adding tight end Daquan Wright and defensive tackle Xavien Harris to their roster for week one after both were cleared this week to return to college football after brief stints in the NFL. Game Day's Nick Saban says LSU had to consider the long term.
1: What's the uncertainty of the future if he puts the guys on the roster and plays them, and then there's some litigation in the future that hurts his team?
0: A lot going on there. Number one team in the country, Ohio State, hosting Ball State to kick off their season. Just underway, third quarter. Buckeyes lead it 28-3. Big first half for Julian Sayin, 307 passing yards and three touchdowns. Jeremiah Smith, 151 yards and a pair of scores. Those two Heisman hopefuls off to a good start this season. Indiana opening their title defense against North Texas. Number six, Hoosiers up 31-13, 5:28 to go in the third. Josh Hoover making his debut, 160 yards and three passing touchdowns. Alabama starting the season at number 13, up 38-10 on East Carolina, 6:20 to go in the third. Keelon Russell making his debut, 172 yards on 12 of 21 passing.
2: Hey, this is Rich Eisen. Coming up on Tuesday, we kick off our Week 1 NFL coverage with Monday Night Football Hall of Famer Troy Aikman and Mr. All-Purpose himself, Bijan Robinson of the Falcons. That's Tuesday's Rich Eisen Show on Disney+, the ESPN app, and ESPN Radio.

0: 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Alongside Harry Lyles Jr., I am Sam Ravitch. Couple of really, really good teams with high expectations playing right now in the noon window. But, Lyles, we've got some interesting teams coming up in the 3 o'clock window as well. Texas and Oregon going to get their seasons underway at 3:30 respectively, albeit on different networks. But both teams with high expectations. And I have heard the moniker dropped on Coach Sark and Coach Lanning of the if not now, then when. Obviously, in respect to the talent they have at the quarterback position, on the defense, those rosters are amongst, if not the best in the country. How do you assess the if not now, then when discussion as it's placed on Texas and Oregon, their respective seasons this year?
1: Yeah, the way that I hear that is not necessarily from a perspective of either coach should be in some sort of trouble, hot seat, whatever you want to call it. To me, it is complementary of what it is that they're bringing to the field this year. So if you are Oregon, I mean, shoot, you probably wouldn't have thought you were going to have Dante Moore back this year. The fact that you've got him back, you've got that three-headed monster in the backfield led by Jordan Davison. Evan Stewart is healthy. DeCorian Moore is back. Like, that wide receiver room is great. And then you've got a lot of your key returning pieces on defense. You had a guy like Coy Parrish from Minnesota, who's going to focus on the defensive side of the ball this year. He tried to kind of go both ways when he was in Minnesota. I think that's a name that a lot of people nationally, if you didn't already know him, like, you are going to know that name by the end of the year. Like, that guy could end up being first round pick, honestly.
0: He could end up being Dylan Thienemann.
1: Yes. And then on the other side, man, dude, Texas, again, just as a football fan, I can't wait to watch them on offense. Like, truly, like, defensively, got a bunch of monsters, might have the best defensive player in the country in Colin Simmons, but Arch Manning was one of the more improved players last season. I know a lot of people were down on him because he did not come out and look like year 14 Peyton, which is stupid. Just want to be very clear about that.
0: Yeah.
1: But I think you saw him improve over the course of the year. He had talked about how he felt like he had to earn the trust of his teammates, not just on the field, but as a leader. That is something that his teammates have said he has improved on. But then when you add Cam Coleman, Hollywood Smothers, a guy that NC State loved, loved having on their team. You know how highly Dave Doran thinks of his leaders. Like, Hollywood was one of those guys.
0: Yeah.
1: Relique Brown, who initially started at USC, ended up at Arizona State, finally got the wheels back on the wagon, had a couple of really good years there. Now those guys are going to be in the Texas backfield, and they've been trying to figure out how to run the football. Sam, they are going to be able to figure out how to run the football this
0: year. They'll figure it out. Yeah.
1: And so because of that, when you look at these two teams, probably the two best rosters in college football. And so from the if not now, when, I get it from that perspective. But the caveat, at least with a team like Texas, for example, being, well, you play the toughest schedule in the country. That's a roadblock. Oregon plays in the Big Ten. Texas plays in the SEC. You play in the two toughest conferences. Like, this is much more complicated than what we think you look like on paper during the preseason, as we saw with Oregon last year with injuries.
0: 1,000%. It's not. It's just not that black and white.
1: No, never is.
0: It never is. And I think there is a little bit of gray area there. Obviously, it would be a disappointment if Texas and Oregon miss the college football playoff. But the idea that we are placing expectations, well, you better win the national championship this year, Sark, or you're gone. You better win the national championship, Dan Lanning, then you're gone. Like, that's not, that's A, that's not how this thing works.
1: No.
0: And B, it's just not fair to place those kind of expectations on rosters and teams that change year in and year out. And you're right. Like, Dante Moore should be on the New York Jets right now, but he's back and he's playing college football. For the exact reason and purpose to bring this program to new heights and potentially have the opportunity at the end of the day to win a national championship. But really quickly, let's go and check in an update from the Horseshoe at number one Ohio State.
2: Ball State at number one Ohio State.
0: It is not Ball State's day. It is Ohio State's day right now. 35-3 the score after a 65-yard run from Bo Jackson into the end zone to score. So 7 points to start the second half for Ohio State. The yardage disparity is quite vast. 419 yards for Ohio State. On the totality, 320 passing yards for Julian Sayin with three touchdowns. He has only four incompletions on the day.
1: Hey, look, it's again a grandchildren game for Ball State. And I say that in the sense that this is a game that you tell your grandchildren about.
0: Right.
1: I went up against Jeremiah Smith. I saw Chris Henry when he was a freshman. I saw Julian saying, you know, hey, maybe he wins the Heisman this year.
0: Right.
1: But if you're an Ohio State fan, like, this is sort of the blowout that you're wanting to see. I think, you know, because we kind of talked about this last week with USC. Mm-hmm. Like, you want to see them foot on the gas for three quarters.
0: Yes.
1: Fourth quarter, whatever.
0: That's
1: you know?
0: Fine. Yeah.
1: But three quarters, you want to see, like, all right, can we just keep this thing firing on all cylinders? And so far, you're seeing that from them.
0: Number 23, Houston and Oregon State back in action after that rain delay, 19-7. The Beavers have the ball right now with 12:08 left to go in the third. Nebraska has also just scored to make it 27-13 as they start to maybe separate themselves a little bit from Ohio. The point after is good. So it's now 28-13 Nebraska. That was a little bit dicey there to start. I do want to return to this conversation and at least dive in and maybe preview these matchups between Oregon, Boise State, as well as Texas and Texas State. Start with Oregon here and that outfit for Dan Lanning. Let's not forget he has to replace a couple of coordinators there, and Tosh Lupoy gone, Will Stein both leaving to take head coaching jobs.
1: Yep.
0: So Lanning promotes from within.
1: Yep.
0: So there's not a huge change as if you're trying to change the culture or anything like that. But you have two new play callers, if nothing else. And Boise State also has always caused fits for Oregon. Remember the last time they played in Autzen, Boise State nearly won that game. Oregon needed a last-second field goal to win. So,
1: yeah, I think – so, you know, as it pertains to the coordinators, I think one thing to keep in mind for Oregon at least – and this is not to say that it doesn't matter, but when we talk about Drew Mehringer, when we talk about Chris Hampton, these are both guys that have been on this Oregon staff in some capacity, I believe, since 2022.
0: They've been around.
1: So they know how the machine is oiled, you know? And even Chris Hampton's a guy that, like, when he was at Tulane, was a highly regarded guy. So from that perspective, I am a little, I think, less concerned than others. Again, that's not to say that it's nothing, but I still feel, by and large, the continuity that you've seen on that staff from Oregon is the reason why hopefully this transition is a little bit more smooth for them than perhaps it otherwise would be.
0: The problem for Oregon hasn't been getting to the college football playoff. The problem for them has been beating the teams that maybe perceivingly are better than they are, you know. Oregon, I don't think, has lost to a team that hasn't played in or won the national championship since 2022. Dante Moore, obviously, is the huge X factor in all of this. I mentioned he should be a New York Jet right now, but, you know, again, that wasn't a sure thing. But for a large part of the season last year, we were debating whether or not it was Fernando Mendoza or whether it was Dante Moore that should be going as the number one overall pick. He's back, completed over 70% of his passes, 30 touchdowns, 10 interceptions. I think he bears some of the responsibility for the narrative that is there, at least in Oregon, in that they haven't been able to

0: and I was in the building for that pick six in the Peach Bowl, there was no coming back from that, man. I've never heard that building that loud. Like, that crowd was 95% Indiana fans. Just an insane atmosphere. But we have seen in the bigger games that it's the moment becomes a little bit big for him. He becomes a little bit rattled. And if you're listening to this and you're like, oh, well, you know, if you're down, just keep playing the game. It's not that simple, man. Like, if you haven't been in Knoxville when that place is rocking, if you haven't been to Oregon when that place is rocking, Indiana, like, now is an insane place to play. Ohio Stadium, like, I have been in multiple college football stadiums that have been so raucous where I'm like, is this safe to be in?
1: Earthquake.
0: Like legitimately, like, it feels that way. And so imagine you're trying to get your guys all on the same page, things of that nature. So I think, to me, that is where the step for Dante Moore specifically comes with this Oregon team. And I think that he'll take that leap. He's a really talented guy. He has every reason to be confident. Again, you could understand why he would have been shaken in that moment when he throws that pick six in a huge game. But if the only thing that you're Oregon, you need to get better at is beating the last couple national champions, I think you're probably going to be okay at some point.
1: It is important to remember he is coming off of the first season that he actually started a full season for Oregon. He's 21 years old, man.
0: Yeah.
1: In today's college football, that's young. So he's coming back for another season, see how that works with the new coordinators. They're eager to see how that all plays out. We've got a lot of football going on right now. We've got about 12 TVs up here in the studio. We're keeping track of all of it. A couple of games coming up as well in the 3:30 window. Tune in for college football action tomorrow as the Ole Miss Rebels. They don't really host Louisville. They're playing in Nashville. But it'll be interesting to see how that environment plays out. I wish it was being hosted by one of those schools. Yeah. We need to get those games on campus, man. Coverage begins at 7 p.m. Eastern time on ESPN Radio and the ESPN app. Alabama currently rolling over the Pirates of East Carolina right now, but have some concerns started to emerge. That is next on ESPN Radio and the ESPN app.
2: 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That's right. 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

0: 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Alongside Harry Lyles Jr., Matt Sims has been just kind of hanging around, and he's now in the studio. We brought him in.
1: Hanging around.
0: Appreciate you hanging around with us here on this week one of college football. Games in action, Nebraska 28-13 over Ohio, number 23 Houston 19-7 over Oregon State, and Indiana still holding strong at 31-16 over North Texas. But let's go to number one Ohio State right now.
2: Ball State at number one, Ohio State.
0: There are two Jacksons in the backfield for Ohio State this year. Both of them provide different things for this team. And Jacoby Jackson looks like he is built like a bowling ball that can move really fast. I mean, he is a built dude. 49 yards for the touchdown on the ground. Ohio State 161 on the ground. They have 481 total yards of offense, and they lead it 42-3 over Ball State. Interesting stuff when you think about what Ohio State brings back and what they're trying to add this year. There's a couple of teams at the top of the Big Ten, Maddie, that obviously have really high expectations, and Ohio State is one of them. What have you made so far of Julian Sayin after he finished fourth in Heisman voting last year?
3: Yeah, well, I mean, we're starting off exactly how I feel like just the majority of the season took place for Julian Sayin, is that he is one of the better natural throwers in the country when he is protected well, right? And I also think, too, just overall his confidence and just the way that he looks on the field today, it just looks like a guy that just is that much more confident in himself, what they're trying to do offensively. And he knows that he's got the best football player in the country on the outside that helps with him. Yeah. And having a guy like Arthur Smith, who understands what it takes to manage games, how to own the line of scrimmage, how to dial up plays and choreograph plays throughout that, I think is really a superpower that gets overlooked at times. That's why I really enjoyed your conversation about Oregon earlier, about the coaching staff, because I think that's something really fascinating to keep an eye on.
0: You like the Arthur Smith hire, though, because that was a criticized hire at the time that it happened.
3: It's criticized because people are looking at it from the lens of how he's valued at the NFL, but his value in college is really exponential, because he really does understand how important it is to win at the line of scrimmage. And although he might not be one of the more creative NFL minds in the running world, because he's in the likes of guys like Kyle Shanahan, who are quite literally doing things that are not even just on a standard operating system, but just for him, he is going to be able to dial up consistent wins for them on the ground. And that's really, like, when we watched the playoff last year, guys, that's what I noticed. If you could run the football and be physical, you were probably going to win the game. And there's a reason why Indiana and Miami were playing against each other.
4: Yeah, and I think the other thing with Arthur Smith, too, one of the reasons that it was criticized is, for whatever reason,
3: he's not sexy.
4: His tenure in Atlanta is the last thing that people remember.
3: That's
4: about
3: true,
4: him.
3: Too. That's a good point.
4: Because, like, in Tennessee, like,
3: It was working very well.
4: That's why he became the head coach of the Falcons.
3: That's right.
4: But that was just the last thing that everybody remembered him for. And that's why sort of this happens across NFL and college football where
3: all the time
4: the shine gets taken off of guys, for better or worse. A lot of it's narrative driven, you know. It's a lot easier
3: now. And who
4: now
3: was his head coach, too, in Tennessee when he was doing great things, right? An Ohio State guy that understood the type of brand of football that they wanted to play across the board. And that's exactly what he's getting back into right now, which is really going to be right in his wheelhouse. It's going to be great for Julian Sayin and great for just the toughness of the football team as the season progresses.
0: Right. No really changes there for the offense. When it comes to who's going to be producing on the outside, you're thinking about Jeremiah Smith, who's having a crazy game right now for Ohio State, picking up where he left off last season. There's not any change on the Indiana side as far as the coaching staff is concerned, and that's showing up early. Let's check in on Indiana, get an update.
2: North Texas at number six, Indiana.
0: Well, Josh Hoover has thrown it 16 times, and he has 231 yards off of those passes for four touchdowns. They just scored again. Chandler with the reception and the score. That was a 42-yard grab. So they're airing it out there, Maddie, out there in Bloomington right now. 16 points maybe is something that Brian Haynes won't be too pleased about giving up to North Texas. But on the offensive side of the ball, what do you make of Josh Hoover and his first start for Indiana thus far?
3: Impressed with Hoover. I liked him at TCU a year ago, and even though he was turnover prone, I still liked him because I just like quarterbacks that really just have that courage to just throw it and take chances. And he had a few throws today so far that were like a little questionable. Mm-hmm. At the same time, I don't mind it. I'd rather have a quarterback that's willing to risk it for the biscuit in a lot of ways.
0: And the blood too, right? From the
3: and
0: mouth.
3: The blood too. So he's a tough guy. I love that too. You know, like a Jersey guy. Charlie Becker is phenomenal, of course. And yeah, Nick Marsh is legit. And in one-on-one situations, they're going to be able to utilize him at a very high rate in those situations, especially with their RPO game. Really, the big concern for me as I watch Indiana is just the lack of size on the defensive line. And of course, just really Isaiah Jones, who we just see make a tackle right here, and Elijah Hardy are really the carryovers from the linebacker room from a year ago. And that's really what I see is just like that group in particular, that defensive line, linebacker unit need to gel a little bit more from what we've seen earlier, because no doubt North Texas's quarterback run game has definitely given them a few fit problems as the game has progressed.
0: And they didn't turn it over last year. They haven't turned it over yet this year. So like that's another piece of the puzzle that
3: and
0: helps.
3: Special teams,
0: and special
3: right?
0: teams.
3: Start the game off with
0: right.
3: with a 65-yard kick return.
4: Yeah. Yep.
3: So it's like that's the superpower that everyone overlooks with Cignetti. It's the detail in special teams that always seems to get them two or three plays every game that like gets washed away in the highlight, but really is the difference in the game.
4: Yeah, and I really do think, because you talk about Hoover taking shots.
3: Yeah.
4: I felt like he had to take more shots last year than would have been asked, or that will be asked of him this year with Indiana.
3: Right.
4: Just because of the resources that are available to you. I mean, even, and I know, people forget, last year, nobody thought Fernando Mendoza at the beginning of the season.
3: Of course.
4: Was going to win the Heisman Trophy.
3: That's right.
4: Because his last year at Cal, he had 16 touchdowns and 6 picks. He completed almost 69% of his passes, 3,000 yards.
3: Yeah.
4: He went from 16 touchdowns to 41 touchdowns, 3,500 yards, 72% completion percentage, because they simplified the game for him. He became more efficient. And the thing that we've looked at, or at least the biggest criticism I've seen of Josh Hoover, is that, well, you would hope that a Kurt Cignetti coach team would be able to do those things for him.
3: Yeah.
4: Well, that's the only thing that they kind of need to do for the young man.
3: Yeah, that's a great point. And I think that's what you noticed last year with him at TCU, is that like he kind of almost had a little bit of that Ty Simpson issue where he had to do a lot for them to be successful. And that is not the recipe at Indiana.
4: Nope.
3: They really want the quarterback to play efficient, to play fast, to play confident, but they really don't put a ton of pressure on the position to really just take over the game consistently. Mm-mm. And that's the accountability, I think, that Cignetti really does a great job of for the entire team.
0: Pat Coogan gone, you know, that's going to be...
3: That's a huge one
0: there, and I think it's one of the reasons why Indiana fans aren't necessarily that concerned. To y'all's point, like TCU's offensive line was not anything to write home about last year.
3: And let's not forget about D'Angelo Pons, who to me is like one of the most underrated corners in college football last year. He did a pretty good job in one-on-one situations against Jeremiah Smith.
4: Oh, yeah.
3: And they left him out on an island because they believed in him. And he's going to be playing significant downs for the New York Jets this year as an undersized guy. But just like he's another guy that gets overlooked as far as an important piece on the outside.
0: 38-16 in the third quarter. Indiana on top there. Alabama trying to create some more distance, 45-10 in the third quarter over East Carolina. Houston scored again, 25-7 there. Ohio State, like we just mentioned, scoring again, 42-3 the score. Things getting a little bit tight there at Nebraska, 28-21. The Bobcats hanging in.
4: Uh-oh.
0: We'll be back with more College Football Week 1 next on College Football Live here on ESPN Radio.
2: Hey, this is Rich Eisen. 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
11: Jeremiah Smith along to the right side. Snap and a fade route, right side. Smith separates. He has acres of orange. He pulls it in over his shoulder for a touchdown. And Ohio State has stretched out the lead. 33-10, Buckeyes in the fourth. Snap, Oklahoma State brings blitz. Picked up by Whittington. Moore rolls left, sets his feet, throws deep down the left sideline to Corey. And Moore wide open. Makes the catch at the 20. Comes back at the 15. 10-5, touchdown. Three snaps, two scores. Oregon 13, Oklahoma State nothing. Are they partying at Autzen Stadium or what?
12: Edwards says we're good. And in Chapel Hill, you can light that bell tower blue. The North Carolina Tar Heels take down TCU 15-10 in the Aer Lingus Classic to start the 2026 college football schedule on Westwood One.
10: It's time for Westwood One's coverage of NCAA football. 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
12: We welcome you to Autzen Stadium in Eugene, Oregon for week one of the college football season. As the number two team in the country, the Oregon Ducks host the Boise State Broncos. 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Hi, everybody. Along with Derek Rackley, I'm Danny Reed. Brad Heller will join us shortly from our Westwood One studios. Rack, we got week one out of the way last week in Dublin, Ireland. It's old hat for us by now, but on just a gorgeous September Saturday in the Emerald City, it's Oregon, it's Boise State. And in the case of these Ducks, expectations have never been higher. Why? Because we just heard the number two team in the country
13: preseason. That's never happened in more than 100 years of Oregon football.
14: Yeah, and it's happened because this team is locked and loaded with talent again. Start at the quarterback position. Dante Moore had an opportunity to go to the NFL last year. He decides to come back, takes a massive NIL payday, which I'm still going to, it's going to take a while for me to get used to that, by the way. But he's an extremely talented quarterback. Maybe one of the best in the country. We'll get a chance to see him today. But outside of that, he's loaded with skill positions around him. Tight end position. Two out of three running backs that were producing for them last year return. A host of wide receivers. But maybe more importantly, Danny, I've been calling Oregon games for a number of years. They always had offense. They could always score points. It was defense.
13: Yeah.
14: A lot of times they would give up a lot of points. That's the thing I think special about this group now under Dan Lanning is he's brought that aggressive attacking nature that he had at Georgia when he won a national championship with them. And now Oregon is pairing really stingy defense with all the talent that they have on offense.
13: And the fact that they are virtually unbeatable here at Autzen Stadium. 38 consecutive non-conference home wins. That dates back to 2008. Who was the last non-conference team to beat them here? It was Boise State.
14: Yeah, Boise State's looking to try to recreate that a little bit. They had a chance a couple of years ago. We'll talk about that game from 2024. They almost knocked them off again. But that shows me that this team is not necessarily intimidated by this, the Oregon Ducks or by this atmosphere. And, Danny, this is one of the kind of sneaky atmospheres around college football. I was telling you as you made your first trip out here, everybody that I talked to, the capacity might be in the, what, 54, 56, 58,000 range?
13: Right.
14: But it feels like 85,000 inside this place. But Boise State's going to have to put together a really balanced and complete football game if they're going to try to knock off the number two team in the country because of how deep Oregon is. Oregon might be good enough to where they can handle a couple of mistakes. I'm not quite sure Boise is.
13: In the case of the Broncos, their history is steeped in the fact that they punch above their weight class and they throw knockout blows. However, it's been nine straight times against Power Conference competition. They've taken the loss ever since 2019 against the Florida State Seminoles that opened that season in Tallahassee. Much more to come from Autzen Stadium as we approach kickoff between Boise State and Oregon. But when we return, Brad Heller joins us from our Progressive Commercial Insurance Studios. 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
15: Last year, I had back pain radiating down my right leg. 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
12: The first full Saturday of college football. We've got number 2 Oregon and Boise State coming up from Autzen Stadium in Eugene. Hi, everybody. Brad Heller in our Westwood One studios. Thank you for joining us today. You heard Danny and Derek talk about it at the top. The expectations have never been higher in Eugene. The Ducks, number 2 in the AP poll, highest preseason ranking in school history. 13 wins each of the last two seasons, tying a school record, but both campaigns ended in the playoff with a loss to the eventual national champion. I spoke to head coach Dan Lanning this week and asked him the biggest highlights from fall camp.
19: Yeah, the work. You know, our guys worked extremely hard. You know, I've said it a few times, but I felt like we managed to get better every single day we stepped on the practice field. I never walked away from the practice field feeling like, man, we lost an opportunity today. So we learned a lot, got a great group of some veteran leadership and some young guys that we think can impact us.
12: Let's talk Dante Moore coming back. He certainly could have gone to the NFL. He comes back to Eugene for another year. How do you think he can be even better this year?
19: Experience, right? Experience makes players better. You know, I remember being in spring ball earlier this year, and he's making a check before we've even installed it just because he has a familiarity with it. And if I see this look, this is what we want to do. So seeing those things kind of come full circle, and now you got a guy that's got a lot of games, you know, under his belt, I think it's going to allow him to play at a really high level.
12: And we spoke last year. You talked about how he really cared about players and coaches as a person when I asked you what you've learned about him off the field. Now that he's been around another year of college, another year of experience, how do you see him take in the next step as a leader, the off-the-field stuff?
19: Yeah, one, you know, how he demands, what it looks like, the way he communicates with the guys around him. And I think the biggest thing is people see how he works, right? I was able to flash up our fall camp, you know, schedule, and then I flashed up Dante Moore's schedule and how he's utilizing his time, you know, to our players. And I think it pointed a great picture. Painted a picture in their mind of, oh, wait, this guy's doing yoga at this time. All right, he's getting extra film study at this time. I think it kind of just opened their eyes to, like, this guy has a plan of how he's going to be able to perform and how he's going to be able to execute. Can I have a similar plan?
12: And with losing 3 starters to the NFL on the offensive line, having Dante and all of his experience, how does that help you as the O-line needs to kind of get that chemistry and gel together?
19: Yeah, I think it really starts with Poncho up front. You know, he's been a guy that's been, you know, a starter for us here for several years. His continuity along with Dante allows those other guys to play with great confidence. And when you have some, you know, you lose some pieces, we've recruited well. You got to see those next pieces step up. So I think those guys provide confidence to the people that'll step into those roles.
12: I'll say you've recruited well. Last year, the true freshman combined for 26 touchdowns, Jordan Davison leading the way. What kind of expectations do you have for this year's freshman class?
19: High. Yeah, high. But really it goes to, again, who can play above the line football? We don't really care how old you are. Can you play above the line football? We want to create opportunities for you. And Jordan and Dier were great examples of that last year. This is a program that if you're able to make an impact, we're going to give you that opportunity. If you're also a guy that's going to develop over time and it doesn't happen right away, that's okay. There's different ways that you can get to the same product. And I think there's going to be some guys that can be able to impact us again this year, but maybe that doesn't happen week one. It probably didn't happen week one for Jordan or Dier, right? But they became really big pieces of our offense as you got farther into the season.
12: On the defensive side, the entire front four is back on that D-line. What does that allow you to do defensively when that doesn't seem to happen very often at all, that you're going to have all 4 guys back on the D-line that can contribute?
19: Yeah, you know, and they won't play every snap of the game either, right? It's about the guys that they have around them. But I think more than anything, it divides, you know, it creates leadership, right, within that room. It creates an expectation of what it should look like. And those guys are really owning that. They're owning, you know, we expect to be able to cage a quarterback. We expect to be able to run games up front. You know, it's where you can remove a little bit of the onus on a linebacker or a safety to make sure we're lined up right when you have some veterans up front that can do that.
20: Oregon head coach Dan Lanning giving us a few minutes before the season opener against Boise State. I have to ask about the number two ranking and just the expectations for this program, the highest preseason ranking in school history. Expectations, does that come up at all? How do you address kind of what this team is looking towards, the goals? How do you approach that as a head coach?
19: Yeah, ultimately, when it comes to expectations, I remind our players that you're the ones that created it, right? We created those expectations because of the way that we've played in the past and the team that we have. And nobody's going to have higher expectations for us than the people in this building. So remind yourself that anybody else's expectation outside of this building, they don't impact the way we play. We do. So you can actually directly impact that and the result on the field.
20: I love talking atmosphere, college football atmospheres, the stadiums. Not to put you on the spot, but do you have a favorite Autzen Stadium moment in your 4 years so far?
19: Oh, man. I mean, there's been some great ones. Obviously, the Ohio State game was a pretty crazy one coming down to the wire. Our fans were unbelievable that game, you know, but there's been a lot of them. And anytime shout comes on in the third quarter, you know, those are some special moments. We've had some tight games in Autzen, but our fans always make a huge difference and make it pretty exciting.
20: Now, let me end on this with this Boise State team. Came to Autzen a couple of years ago. Certainly, they're not going to be intimidated by the environment with that game going down to the wire. What can you tell us about this version of the Broncos?
19: Yeah, you know, again, they're similar to us, and they have a lot of experience returning. They have a quarterback that's played here before. They have some really dynamic backs. They're really aggressive on defense, and they're a really well-coached team. So we expect their best. You know, they're coming here to win this game. We have to play well to be able to come out of this thing on top. But it's really going to be about what we do, not so much about what they do, you know, when it comes to this game.
20: Oregon head coach Dan Lanning before the Ducks take on Boise State. Coach, thank you so much for your time. Best of luck for this one and the entire season. We appreciate it.
19: Thanks, Brad. Appreciate you.
20: Dan Lanning, 48-8, is Oregon head coach, 26-2 at Autzen Stadium. We talked about the matchup a couple of years ago. We'll have more on that great finish between Oregon and Boise State coming up later on in the pregame show. But up next, an interview with Broncos head coach Spencer Danielson. 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
20: 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The Oregon Ducks and the Boise State Broncos kicking off the season at Autzen Stadium in Eugene. That would be the Pac-12 Boise State Broncos They're actually the preseason favorites in the new 8-team football conference after winning three straight Mountain West titles. Head coach Spencer Danielson joining Lincoln Riley is the only two head coaches to win conference titles at the FBS level in each of their first three seasons. I spoke to Coach Danielson this week and asked him how this fall camp that just wrapped up compared to his first one.
0: We've called this offseason on the hunt because we just, as a program, we won three straight conference championships. But our last game of the season last year, we get our tails kicked by Washington. So in one hand, we've done some good things. But where do we elevate? Where do we scale to? And we got the number two ranked team in the country that we're opening up with on the road. But more importantly, how can we be our best, right? How can we continue to scale and grow forward and develop our players? And how can we be better schematically? How can we be better recruits? That's kind of been this offseason for us, and excited to really find out a lot about where our team is today, Brad, to be honest with you, right? That's the thing you learn a lot about your team game one.
20: Is there a player or a position group that gave you the most excitement in terms of that growth from day one of fall camp to till today?
0: I think just, you know, seeing we're a developmental program, right? We signed 30 freshmen this offseason. I think just seeing the development in our fronts, Brad, like our offensive line as a group took big steps this fall camp. I feel like our front four and our defense took big steps, and that's the iron sharpens iron, right? Going at each other in spring ball. We two spot everything. So we're getting a lot of reps in spring ball, a lot of reps in fall camp just to build the growth of our team. So I'd say in our fronts. But then, you know, we're going to play some freshmen, man. We're going to play some freshmen at skill positions. We got a receiver, Rashawn Jones, who's a true freshman that when he showed up in January as a 17-year-old, who he is now and just the growth of him on and off the football field, those are the things that are really, really cool to see.
20: So with a developmental program like you talked about, all the freshmen coming in, and then here you have number two Oregon on the road as the first game of the season. So how do you approach that as a coach with new guys, with this program that you're trying to develop, and having such a formidable opponent in game one?
0: Yeah, everything for us has just been focused on us in regards to that, Brad. What I mean by that, I'm going to come because it's a great question. It's how can Boise State be our best every single week, right? When we left these games that we lost, I didn't feel like we were our best, right? It wasn't like, man, that was our best effort and this happened. So my thing is like, why can't we go be our best? If we can be our best and someone beats us, I'm going to tip my hat to them. But that's our job as coaches and players to make sure that our best is on the field. And just like John Wooden said, man, your best is required, right? But it's going to be enough too. That's what I tell our players. I promise you it's going to be enough. So that's been our push this offseason. You're going to see a defensive line from Oregon that have four first rounders. You're going to see Dante Moore. That's hats off to Oregon and how they've been able to build their program. Hats off to Coach Lanning. I'm focused on Boise State and making sure we know the competitor that's going to be across from us. And we're going to work our tail off to have, you know, schematic answers and from a fundamental and technical standpoint. But how can we make sure we go out there and play our best? And one of the biggest things, I know it's going to seem probably maybe elementary, but how can we play harder than every team we play against, right? How can we? And so that's the only stat that I showed through fall camp was just effort grades, right? If we can leave every game feeling like we play harder than our opponents, that's going to be something that we can build this program on.
20: Boise State head coach Spencer Danielson giving us a few minutes before the Broncos take on Oregon at Autzen Stadium. Let's start with your quarterback. You're talking about reference Coach Wooden and playing at your best. Your best is required. Maddox Madsen, how can he take the next step to be his best this year?
0: Yeah, I think a big thing for Mad Dog, what I'm really super excited about for him, he's going to be a two-time captain. His leadership, and not just leading the offense, but it's been really cool to see him lead our team. I mean, I see the defensive players look to him when he grabs him and talks about some things that he's seeing. Like, he's elevating our entire team. And then the second part is just the playmaker ability in him, right? He's always been a great decision maker, very accurate, but being able to make even more plays where the pocket breaks down and he's got to maybe avoid and make a throw. I'm excited for us to see more of those through his senior campaign.
20: And what is the comfort level? How much more comfortable can you be with him making more plays when you have someone like Dylan Riley behind him who had such an incredible season last year in this running game, which obviously has a lot back for this year?
0: Correct. I mean, Brad, that's everything. Everything starts with running the football for us. That's a DNA part of our team. And it's no different for Oregon. I mean, Dante Moore is arguably the best quarterback in the country. They ran the ball 70% of the time, right? I mean, because that's what championship teams have to be able to do. And so it starts with our run game. I mean, Dylan Riley and Sire Gaines, I have the utmost trust in them, run the football, our offensive line, our tight ends. That's where everything starts for us. Obviously, that's going to be difficult this week against a front four and a front seven in from Oregon, but we got to find a way to get it done. We got to find a way to create positive yards. We got to find a way to get first downs. And when you do that little by little, you can create explosive plays.
20: Defense is your background, being the former defensive coordinator for this program. So give me a sense of what this defense looks like heading into the season. I know a long way to go, but after fall camp, where do you think the defense sits right now?
0: Yeah, once again, something that I don't want to ever take for granted. Last year, we were one of the worst tackling teams in the country. And that hurts my heart to say it, but that's the truth. That was topic number one for us as a defense. How can we tackle? Because all the schemes in the world aren't going to matter if we can't get someone on the ground. And we didn't do that at a high level at all last year. So that was the biggest thing we worked to fix. We tackled live. What I mean by that is actual taking guys to the ground a ton this offseason. So we'll find out today how much we've improved in it. But it was a huge point of emphasis for us. And then playing an offense like Oregon's, where across the board, the weapons they have, a receiver, obviously Dante Moore, the offensive line they have, we got to make them earn everything they get, right? We got to be great with communication. We got a younger secondary, and we got to do a great job communicating. We got to contest every throw. We got to make them earn every yard they get.
20: Boise State head coach Spencer Danielson before the Broncos take on Oregon. Coach, thank you very much for a few minutes. I really enjoyed it. Best of luck today and going forward this year.
0: Appreciate it, Brad. God bless you guys. Go Broncos.
20: Boise State, 28 straight winning seasons. That is the longest active streak in the country. They're going to take on Oregon coming up in Eugene. Coming up next here on the pregame show, we'll take a look at the scoreboard. Defending champ Indiana picking up right where it left off last season. This is Westwood One's coverage of NCAA football.
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20: Number two, Oregon and Boise State coming up from Eugene. Brad Heller back in our Westwood One studios. Let's check the scoreboard on this first full Saturday of college football. Defending champ Indiana, 17 consecutive wins now. They routed North Texas 52-16. Josh Hoover in his Hoosiers debut threw four touchdown passes. Meanwhile, number one, Ohio State and the Buckeyes showing out with Jeremiah Smith.
7: Buckeyes second and goal with the Ball State 3. Saying the snap. Looking from the 10 to throw. Lobs in the end zone. Caught. Jeremiah Smith back of the end zone. Touchdown. As Jeremiah Smith got behind the defender, Sterling Smith, and Jeremiah with his second scoring catch of the day to add six more points to Ohio State's lead. It is 27-3 Buckeyes.
20: Paul Keels on Learfield. Jeremiah Smith, 8 catches, 151 yards. Julian Sain, 21 of 25 for 320 and 3 scores. 49-3, the Buckeyes lead Ball State early in the fourth quarter. It's a final in Tuscaloosa. Alabama over East Carolina, 48-10. The Pirates had only 5 first downs. Georgia with 3 touchdowns in barely 8 minutes. In Athens, they lead Tennessee State 21-0. Nate Frazier has 2 carries, 62 yards, and 2 touchdowns. Number 23, Houston, up on Oregon State, 26-13. They are early in the fourth quarter. Texas, Penn State, and Tennessee getting ready to kick off in their openers. Coming up, we're going to relive that great finish, Oregon and Boise State from a couple years ago. 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

0: Welcome back to the College Football Pregame Show on Westwood One. 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
1: Here's the approach of the ball being held. There's a little wind down there we might talk about in a moment. Here's the catch and return. Woodington's going to go back. 10, gets a crease, 20, bumps into a player, cuts off a 30, gets outside. He's got some speed and a block. He's at the 50. He's got a block and speed. One man to beat. 30. There's the block. It's a 10. That's a touchdown, Oregon. Noah Whittington.
2: Jerry Allen with the call on the Oregon Sports Network from Learfield. A seventh-ranked Oregon outlasted Boise State 37-34 in week two of the 2024 season. Noah Whittington did much of the work on that game-tying touchdown in the fourth quarter, but the tailback actually dropped the ball just shy of the goal line. Thankfully for the Ducks, teammate Jaden Lamar scooped it up in the end zone to complete the score. Two eventual Heisman finalists were on the field that day in Eugene. Broncos running back Ashton Jeanty, he put the nation on notice. 192 rushing yards and three touchdowns. While on the other side, quarterback Dylan Gabriel led Oregon on an 11-play drive in the final minutes, ending with a game-winning field goal from Atticus Sappington as time expired, 37-34. The Ducks winning it, and that's today's memorable moment in college football history, sponsored by Prevagen. Prevagen, made for your brain. Brad Helder with you in our Westwood One studios. We'll see if Boise State can challenge Oregon once again in Autzen Stadium. Kickoff is coming up. When we return, we'll head back to Eugene and rejoin Danny Reed and Derek Rackley for the keys to the game. This is Westwood One's coverage of NCAA football.
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10: 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All right, Derek, what's the game plan for each team?
12: All right, let's start with Boise State. They got to play a clean, disciplined game. Danny, you and I saw some sloppy play last weekend in Dublin, TCU against North Carolina. Boise State cannot afford to have those penalties, the false starts, the holdings, the unsportsmanlike, missed tackles, as we heard from Spencer Danielson, fumbles on center quarterback exchange. All those mistakes against this talented Oregon team, if you're not careful, you'll look up and you're going to be down 21-0. Then same approach and mindset that they had here 2 years ago. Boise came here in 2024. Albeit with a guy named Ashton Jenty, who was pretty darn good, and he had three touchdowns in that game. But the Broncos took Oregon to the wire. The Ducks needed a last-second field goal to win. That day, Boise State was not intimidated. They were prepared. They were ready to compete. Yes, no Ashton Jenty in this game, but they've got to believe they can beat the Ducks.
10: All right, Oregon, they've got the Harley, they've got the backdrop, they've got the number two preseason national ranking. What do you think about Oregon?
12: And they've got the quarterback. Dante Moore needs to get this team jump-started right out the gate. He opted against the NFL to return to Oregon, and this is what he does. You think about last year, lost two games against the eventual national champion Indiana, but to start the season, he was unflappable. First three games of the season, completed 78% of his passes, seven touchdowns, just one interception, and wasn't sacked once. They need him to come out and have that type of start and show the college football country that you're one of the best around, and then win that third phase once again. Special teams happened here in 2024, returned a couple of kicks for touchdowns. Oregon doesn't win that game if they don't have special teams that dominate that third phase of the game again today.
10: Yeah, Boise State had more yards, more first downs, but it was Atticus Sappington's field goal as time expired that gave the Ducks a 37-34 victory 2 years ago in this very stadium. The opening kickoff between Boise State and number two Oregon is coming up. You're listening to NCAA football on Westwood One.
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20: 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So call the right play. 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
10: No team in a non-conference situation has defeated Oregon more than Boise State over the last two decades. Does that mean anything on this September the 5th at Autzen Stadium? Well, the next couple of hours will tell us. Oregon won the toss. They have deferred their option to the second half, so Gage Hurick has the football teed up just inside the far hash. Boise will go right to left as you listen on Westwood One. Starting tailback, Dylan Riley is the deepest Bronco. They've got blue helmets, blue pants, white jerseys. Oregon going to the Richbrook throwbacks. Those green jerseys, yellow numbers, pants, and helmets with the green zero. And the numbers are trimmed in white. It's a stripe out. Alternating sections of green and yellow as the season begins in Eugene. And Hurricanes kickoff goes out of the back of the end zone. Boise State at the 25. 2 years ago here, Maddox Mattson was the starting quarterback. It was his third career start. Today, it's career start number 27. We will see just what he has learned.
12: Yeah, you mentioned 27th career start. He's a 20-6 career record as a starter. He's played against the Ducks in this building. And as we've talked about on a couple of occasions, Boise State had every opportunity to win that game. So he's just got to remember, your job is to go out here, be efficient, throw the ball to the open receivers, don't force anything, but when you do get your chances, take the shot downfield.
10: Mattson in the shotgun brings Bates in motion, far side, near hash, first and 10 of the 25. Snap toss, middle, incomplete. Trying to hit Akeem Wright, slicing in for the far side. It was just behind that outstretched hand up near the 35-yard line, second and 10.
12: Everything on the same page as far as the protection goes. Good job by the offensive line. Running back picking up an extra defender coming in. Maddox Mattson had all the time in the world on first down there. Ball just thrown a little bit behind his receiver, Akeem Wright. That would have been a first down if he's able to connect.
10: Second play of the game, right to left with two receivers right. Tight end Wagner tightens up on the left. Second and 10 at the

0: ball just to the right of center, right to left at the 31. Gates opening drive less than 60 seconds in from Eugene. Tight Twins off either side, and there's a false start. Right tackle Dalen McTwire moved a little early. Well, Rack, the last 5 years, no stadium has forced more opposing pre-snap penalties than Autzen.
1: Yeah, this place is very intimate, and I think if I looked at it correctly, they say that it's 54,000 capacity. They're going to let more in there on occasion, but this place feels a lot louder. And what did I talk about? One of my keys, disciplined football. Very first drive, you're sitting at a third and four. You get an offsides, and now you're sitting back at third and nine.
0: Gun three wides. Backfield is empty. Ball still just to the right of center. Third down. Mattson, protection, throws left sideline, caught at the 43-yard line. The numbers, snakes back inside, past the 45, up to the 49-yard line. It's the freshman, Rashawn Jones, for 23. Carl Williams, the fourth, makes the tackle for Oregon.
1: Well, pregame, we just heard Brad Heller talk to Spencer Danielson about Rashawn Jones, that he was, when he came in January as a 17-year-old, talk about how young he is and already contributing in a big third down conversion. A nice layered throw there from Mattson. Goes over the top of the defender, Carl Williams, the fourth, right over the top of his head for the completion in the first down.
0: Man, a third and nine goes for 23. Now Mattson under center, left hash. First and 10 at the 49. The snap, handoff Riley. Starts left, jukes back over right guard into plus territory. To the 45 and down to the Oregon 44-yard line. That's 7 yards on first down.
1: Excellent push over on the right side of the offensive line. We just talked about McTwire with the false start that ended up backing up the Broncos, but he and Roger Carrion, the right guard, number 62, really moving that line of scrimmage over on the right side of the offense to allow Riley just really push that ball up the field. Very promising for Boise if they can get that element going consistently throughout this game.
0: All-American D-tackle Amari Washington exits for Oregon far side on this second down and three. Snap from under center. Mattson takes. Hands one more time. Riley has the first down, but a flag is on the play. The indication is that it's going to be on Oregon.
2: Offside. Defense number 59 lining up in the neutral zone. The 5-yard penalty results in a first down.
1: Wholesale changes here from Boise as they end up rotating four players off the field to get four fresh new bodies as the penalty against Oregon is going to give Boise another first down here. So this is exactly what you want to see, how you want to start the game, is have your offense get a couple of first downs, get yourself in scoring territory, and everybody just calms down and breathes a little easier.
0: Under center at the Oregon 39, first and 10. Snap, play action fake. Mattson against a four-man rush. Scrambles right, close to the numbers at the 40. Upfield 35, and then gently steps out of bounds at the 33-yard line. Jerry Mixon, the linebacker, was the closest, but good recognition by Mattson to not force.
1: Protection was pretty good off the jump, and I like the fact that Tyler Etheridge, your left tackle, he ends up blocking down on the defensive tackle, and he's just fighting for his life as he ends up right in front of the quarterback, Max Maddox Mattson, trying to make sure that nobody gets in his face. Everything covered up downfield. Good coverage there from the Ducks. Mattson gets what he can and gets out of bounds.
0: First snap for Juelz Goff. The pitch transfer as the pistol back on the right hash after the gain of six. It is second down and fourth. The Oregon 33 on the game's opening drive. The snap, stretch left, Goff. Nice move to get away from one. Charges inside the 30 along that left hash. And as a Boise State first down to the 28, that's a gain of 5 yards for Juelz Goff, who ran for 270 yards a year ago for Pitt. He has constantly battled injury, but that's encouraging as he swept away the attempt of Williams on the tackle.
1: Yeah, Danny, sometimes with running backs, now this is not the case where somebody was unblocked and that was the reason behind it. This was just somebody was missed, and it was Carl Williams again presented himself in the hole. Sometimes as a running back, ball carrier, whether you're wide receiver, tight end, you got to make the first man miss. It's exactly what Goff did to make it a positive play.
0: Seventh play of the drive, Mattson back under center, brings in motion on first down and 10. The snap, give to Sire Gaines. So we've seen all three running backs so far. Gaines in his third year, splits his way inside the 25, down to the Oregon 24. Call that a gain of three on first down for the Broncos.
1: Yeah, big Matthew Johnson, number 55, 6'5", 320-pound sophomore defensive tackle. And Danny, we were kind of joking before the game. This is one of the very few times, maybe in my college football history, that I didn't see my chart of defensive players goes past number 55. Like, there's got to be a 72 or a 91 or a 97. Now, maybe we get one of those young guys later.
0: Jones motions right. The snap out of the gun. Quick throw left along the left boundary. That ball is caught inside the 25-yard line. Reception, Cam Bates, his first. Goes

0: into the arms of Aaron Flowers. They'll place the football at the 22. This is third down and five for Boise. Converted 39 earlier this drive for 23.
1: Yeah, you're talking about a very important down here on the very first drive of the game, because you get a first down, now you're inside the red zone and you're knocking on the door of a touchdown. This is so important. They want to start this drive with seven and not have to settle for 3 points on the road against the number two team in the nation.
0: Two wides to either side. Play clock to eight. Third down and five at the 22. A gun snap. Mattson fakes the gains. Runs right. In between the hashes. Down to the 17 and then the 16. The safety, Coy Parrish, the transfer out of Minnesota, up to smother him. But another third down conversion for Boise State.
1: Yeah, Maddox Mattson was banged up on occasion last year, but you look at his numbers from 2025 as a runner, 57 carries, 81 yards. Not necessarily a huge or most effective area of his game, but we've already seen on a couple of plays that he's used his legs. Not only that, but showing a little elusiveness too, Danny, to spin away from a defender, and he does get enough to pick up that first down.
0: More than 5.5 minutes into the drive, this is play number 10, first down and 10 at the Oregon 16. Mattson, the snap from under center, gives to Riley. Hammers his way off right guard inside the 14 down to the 13-yard line. That's a 3-yard gain to start.
1: And you're okay with that. I mean, this is a Boise team that's staying disciplined and staying to their run game, knowing that we're going to have to run the football against this really talented defense. As, again, we heard Spencer Danielson talk about, he feels like there's a number of draft picks on this Ducks defense. You got to be able to run the football if you want to win at any level, and they're establishing that run game here on the first drive.
0: Keeping this ball at center, second down and seven. Riley, the back at the Oregon 13, play number 11. The snap, Mattson fade, back corner on the right side, wide open. That's caught, touchdown, Boise State. Cam Bates had one receiving touchdown all of 2025. And the Broncos lead 6-0, 8:37 left to the opening quarter in Eugene.
1: Danny, as I was getting ready for this game, this is one of those guys that I felt like he's probably one of your players outside that's going to have to step up, as this is a retooled wide receiver group, and he just runs it from the inside slot. He runs a little bit of a fade, but it's more or less the location thrown by Maddox Mattson. Just puts some air underneath it and leads him out towards that back right pylon, and the Broncos get on the board first with a touchdown.
0: New kicker Kanan Moore is on for the extra point. He was 4-4 all of last year. To snap the placement, it is up. It is good. 8:37 left in the first at Autzen Stadium. It's Boise State 7, number 2 Oregon 0. This is Westwood One's coverage of NCAA football.
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0: 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Derek Rackley, 11 plays, 75 yards, 6 minutes, 23 seconds, 6 runs for 31. Maddox Mattson, 4 of 5 for 44. Hit 3 different receivers, but it's Cam Bates with a 13-yard receiving touchdown. Fade rack to the back pylon. and it's Boise State. Again, not fazed by the environment. Why should they be? They're up 7-0.
1: Well, that's part of the reason, Danny. You look forward to coming into a season with a returning experienced quarterback, because that's the one that gets everything started. He's the one that makes the decisions. And listen, I don't want to kind of really dread on last week too much, but we saw a lot of missed throws in our game last week of UNC versus TCU. Sometimes you need these experienced quarterbacks to come out and complete the passes that they're supposed to. So yeah, 2 for 2 on third down, 4 first downs on the drive, balance in the offense, 44 passing, 31 rushing. Couldn't really have scripted a better start for Boise State.
0: It seemed that everything opened up after the false start on Matuire to make 3rd down and 9. They hooked up with the freshman Jones for 23. From there on, everything was a positive.
1: You know, how about the quarterback, too, tucking the football down a couple of times with some really important runs? Sometimes you have to have that. It doesn't need to be explosive all the time, but maybe your quarterback just needs to scramble and make something out of nothing. Pick up 5 instead of a -2. Or on a play fake, make somebody miss and pick up 4 on a 3rd down and 3. Whatever the scenario is, but you need your quarterback to help you out.
0: Oregon actually picked up a personal foul on the PAT. So kicking from the 50, Boise goes with a surprise onside, but the Ducks have recovered just inside their own 40.
1: Ends up being kicked straight to one of the players on the front line for the kickoff return team from Oregon. So you're thinking you're going to end up starting the drive backed up a little bit, but instead Oregon starts with this football now on their own, call it 36-yard line. So pretty good starting field position here for Dante Moore.
0: 3,565 yards last year, 30 touchdowns, 10 picks. Could have been the number 2 pick in the draft, but decided he wanted one more run to win a national championship. His first offensive snap has 3 wide receivers off to the right-hand side. Now 2 by 2 as tight end Johnson flexes left. The snap back to Moore. Eyes all right. Throws to Corey and Moore. Up to make the catch. Past the 40 at the numbers. Down at the 41-42-yard line.
1: Corey and Moore was one of those really talented freshmen last year and ended up having a really good season. Almost 500 yards receiving. I think they're excited about what he does in year 2 in this system.
0: Gain of 6, empty backfield. Gun snap on 2nd and 4. Toss it right. Go to the aforementioned tight end, Jamari Johnson. It's his show now with Kenyon Sadiq in the NFL. Up to the 47. That moves the chains. 1st down for the Ducks.
1: Yeah, Kenyon Sadiq ended up being drafted in the 1st round, and now Jamari Johnson, he's the next in line, as Oregon usually always has some really talented but mismatch style frames at the tight end position. Johnson, another one of those guys, 6'5", 255, but they feel comfortable splitting him out a little bit, extending him away from the offensive line, because he's got the athleticism to do that.
0: Oregon operates pistol. De'Aaron Hill is behind Moore, left to right from their own 47, 1st and 10. The snap strikes, play right. Hill finds a hole off right guard, tunnels and turns his way up to the 48-yard line. Now 1.5, maybe 2. For De'Aaron Hill, 656 yards last year, but it was 8.7 yards per carry, Rack. That was 2nd best nationally.
1: Yeah, just special backs that Oregon has had, not only last year, but seemingly year after year after year. They've always find some of the best high school talent in the country. But how about the tackle and the move up front by Jaden Virgin Morgan, one of the best defensive players on this Boise team, getting away from the offensive line to make that tackle.
0: Shotgun 2 by 2. Boise up 7-0, 7:05 in the first quarter here at Autzen. Stewart flexes out left. The snap on 2nd down and 8. Moore pauses, clutches again, throws short right, incomplete. Just off balance from the beginning, trying to hit Hill coming out of the backfield. This is 3rd down and 8 for the Ducks. They were 47% last year.
1: Yeah, Dante feeling a little bit of a pressure and didn't really reset his feet there as De'Aaron Hill was running from the left side of the formation out to the right. And I think if Dante Moore just keeps his feet moving and kind of pivots his shoulders a little bit to his right-hand side, he completes that pass to De'Aaron Hill.
0: Jordan Davison checks in at running back, 11 pounds lighter from last year, scored 15 touchdowns. Stewart sprints his motion left to set up the trio. 3rd down and 8 from the 48. Snap, pressure up the gut, throw flat off to the left, caught to Corey and Moore into plus territory, dragging across that far side hash, but he got crunched at the 46-yard line. That is a 6-yard catch. This sets up 4th and 3, and I would imagine that Oregon goes.
1: Yeah, it looks like the offense is staying on the field. You get somewhat kind of a no-man's land here. Too deep to kick a field goal, and you've got a manageable situation. Go back to that 2nd down play. If he's able to connect to De'Aaron Hill, you probably have a 1st down there, but instead this is going to set up a critical 4th and 2 if Boise can get a stop here.
0: 3-man bunch off to the right. Davison is the middle of the 3 at the hash. Snap. They need three. Moore throws right flat. Caught at the 46. A tremendous open field tackle. Stewart gets pulled down. That's a turnover on downs for the Ducks.
1: You've got to be able to make a play. That's what coaches always talk about. We just need somebody to make a play. How about you get a defensive player to make a complete open field tackle? So much green grass and opportunity for the offensive player to make you miss. But it's Jericho Washington ends up making the play in a turnover on downs.
0: The former walk-on at Kennesaw State. 6:14 left in the first quarter. Boise State 7, number 2 Oregon, nothing. 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
0: 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The last team to beat them, the Boise State Broncos in 2008, and racked those 38 consecutive non-conference home victories. That is the longest active streak in the FBS.
1: Yeah, I mean, this team has been so deep, so talented, and generally their scheduling, when they're playing a non-conference team, inside these confines, you're generally seeing not only a win, but a decisive win from the Oregon Ducks. But we're seeing quite the different start here against a non-conference opponent. Is not only does Boise State start with an opening drive touchdown, they get a 4th-and-2 stop on defense to get off the field. Not only that, Danny, excellent starting field position as Boise gets the ball on their own 47-yard line.
0: You take a shot here if you're Boise.
1: I wouldn't be against it, I'll tell you that. I would not be against it.
0: Dylan Riley, the lone setback. Tight end Wagner shifts over to the right. Two receivers far side from the left hash. Snap to Madsen. Straight handoff, Riley. Plenty of space off the left side, but ends up bowling it back over the middle of the line. Stop at midfield for a gain of 3.
1: You know, we always talk about as an offense is successful first down plays are 4 yards or more. Which I'm going to put a little asterisk by that, Danny. As you run the football, and you just talked about a pickup of 3, 3 is still pretty darn good because your offensive coordinator now is not shifting his play calling. It's a whole lot different than a no-gainer, a -1 or -2. But 2nd and 7, you like that scenario as a coordinator.
0: Two tights, two wides out of the gun. 2nd and 7, midfield. Broncos up 7-0. Matts the snap, gets to Riley. There was space initially, but that hole closes just 2 yards on the other side of the 50. Third down and almost a full 5 coming up for the Broncos. Boy, I thought Riley was doing something, but that hole got filled.
1: Yeah, that was excellent job of filling the hole because we've seen some seams here for the running game from Boise State, and Oregon definitely needed that. They were able to pick up a couple here, but another third down. Remember, Boise was perfect on third down on their first drive. Can they find a way to pick up another third down conversion?
0: Nitro Wright checks in at wide receiver, far side, just tucked inside the numbers. Madsen on the gun, quick snap, they need 5. Looks to run after initial pressure, and he's hit and dropped. It was Bear Alexander. second-year starter up front, 316-pound, fifth-year senior, played at Georgia, played at USC, take a yard away, it's fourth down and six.
1: Yeah, another one of those defensive players for Oregon that's got a bright future, being considered for a lot of postseason awards as he ends up working against the left guard, and he just extends him with his hands, separates, falls off, and he's able to make the tackle immediately.
0: Oscar Doyle on to punt, second year as a punter since stepping in for James Ferguson Reynolds, who transferred to Oregon for last year. Doyle takes the snap, rolls to the right. Orange shoes, puts the toe to it. Stewart back to his own 3-yard line to make the fair catch. Oh, boy. 4:20 left in the first quarter. The score, Boise State 7, Oregon 0. 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
0: 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Oregon takes the football back after a Boise State punt. Ducks trail the Broncos 7-0 with 4:20 left in the first quarter. Evan Stewart playing in his first game in more than a year. Remember, he tore that knee up in camp last season, and somebody that has only returned one punt in his college career kind of showed the inexperience because he just fair caught that football inside the 3-yard line.
1: Yeah, he made a huge mistake. I mean, this is coming from a guy that played his entire career in the NFL on special teams, so I've been around this and I feel like I'm qualified to talk about this. What you don't catch this football. The only time you catch this football is you have one of the most dangerous returners in the land, and he's got real estate, meaning nobody in front of him. Instead, you let the football bounce. If they down it, okay, give him a tip to the cap, but you don't ever fair catch this ball on the 3-yard line.
0: More back in the gun, movement up front. The ball was inside the three, so this may even length of the field even more for Oregon. The officials huddle. We'll see if our mic cooperates. Oh, they got boys in space for disconcerting signals from the linebacker, Logan Brantley. Rack, there's your old simulation of the snap. You can't say certain words. You can't force the offense into that kind of situation. There's 5 yards that they badly needed after that fair catch.
1: Yeah, and you got an umpire that's, you know, standing about 4 or 5 yards removed from those defensive players or even standing right next to the linebackers, and so you're generally not going to get away with it, and that's not necessarily the way you want to start the drive defensively by giving Oregon 5 free yards.
0: Boise plays bump and run now, 1st and 5 left hash at the 8. Moore takes the gun snap. This is play action. Winds up, tosses deep right sideline, and is caught! McClellan pulls it in across the 50, down to the Boise 40-yard line!
1: Danny, that's one of those plays right there. That's just reps. That's chemistry in the offseason, and that's trust from your quarterback, Dante Moore, that he creates a little bit of separation, but then he just throws it up, and he says, you know what? I think you're better than the defender, and I want you to show me and show the rest of the team and go up and make a play. And Jeremiah McClellan does that. He just elevates over the top of the defense. They call it the 50-50 ball. Who wants it more? McClellan said, I want it more. This time, he makes the play for Oregon, flips the field. First down for the Ducks.
0: Gain of 50. They move the football back 2 yards to the 42. Still a first down and 10. Split gun formation, two wides. More play action RPO, tosses left to Evan Stork. First catch back off of injury. Tries to spin away. Can't do so from Washington. Stopped at the 37. Still a five-yard reception for Evan Stewart.
1: Yeah, pretty good to open field tackle again. That's twice now that we've seen that from Boise State defenders, especially out on the secondary, making those open field tackles. Sherrod Smith, number 8, making the play out on the perimeter.
0: Moore has started 6 of 7, 76 yards. He's hit 4 different targets. Two backs, 3 wides. Hill motions right. The snap, swing it right for Hill. Tackle for loss at the 43-yard line. Jaden Mickey came up after he gave up the 50-yarder a couple plays earlier. That goes back to the original line of scrimmage and another yard to set up 3rd down and 11.
1: Yeah, this Deer Hill's buddy did not do him a favor out on the perimeter. Jordan Davison, the other running back, ends up missing a block. And when you miss that block at the point of attack means basically right behind, right in front of where they're going to make the catch, it's going to happen. You're going to give up these tackles that are behind the line of scrimmage.
0: Under 2.5 left in the first. Boise up 7-0 on a Bates touchdown catch. Third down, almost 12 from the 43 of Boise. The snap, Moore looks left, middle, throws. He had an opening, incomplete. Waited just a little bit too long to find Stewart for what would have been a first down catch inside the 30.
1: And I'm kind of curious of whether or not they were not on the same page, because as I was looking at the defense, that looked like a play where Stewart needed to throttle down in the zone. So there's like a deep dig route, an in-breaking route. And depending on what the play call is, again, I don't know the answer to that, but if you end up having a defender behind you in front of you, you got to throttle it down a little bit. If you end up running right into the linebacker, you're going to cover yourself up. And I think Dante Moore was trying to throw him open in between those two defenders.
0: Etridge on to punt, the 28-year-old Aussie. Lane is back to return, toes at his own 7. One step, two step. There's the punt. Back over front. Lane retreats, lets it hit at the 3. Oregon, did they doubt it in the field of play? They did. Spot the football inside the 1.
1: And Danny, I think that's the absolute right decision. And if Oregon makes a play like they did, you tip their cap to them. But you let that ball bounce, and if it ends up going in the end zone, you get free field position.
0: Neem Offer was downfield. They do move the ball back to the 3, but that creates a 97-yard field for the Boise State Broncos, which lead 7-0, 2:06 left in the first from the Emerald City. 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
0: 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It's not very often, Rack, a 50-yard play on a drive doesn't get you any points, but after being backed up, Oregon hurt themselves. They punt again. But they pin Boise State at the 3. Broncos lead 7-0 late first.
1: Yeah, this is where the home field needs to help out the Ducks. Is Boise's going to start backed up here, and conversely for the Broncos, your goal here, situationally smart and efficient football team. You're trying to get out of your own shadow. Just get one first down here.
0: Now the football at the 2 under center. The snap. Madsen turns. Gives to Gaines over the left side, trying to hook his way outside left tackle. Grinds his way ahead for 2 yards up to the 4.
1: Staying disciplined to the run game and trying to just kind of lean on this offensive line and see if they could find a way to create a hole up front. But Jerry Mixon, excellent job really finding that the running back and filling the hole that he's trying to take advantage of and get that tackle.
0: Got a new left tackle in Etheridge, new left guard in Rasmussen, new center in Talpa. The right side of the line with Kerryon and McTwire, those are returning starters. Maddox Madsen stays under center, a touchdown pass with a 7-0 lead. Left hash second down and 8 from the 4. Madsen hands off one more time to Sire Gaines over that left hash. Straight ahead now up to the 6 and the 7.5, third down. Hey, football fans, the 2027 NCAA FCS Championship game heads to Nashville, Tennessee, January 11th. Sign up for tickets, alerts, and more at ncaa.com/FCS.
1: Danny, this is where you got to lean on your experienced quarterback. Maddox Madsen likely going to have to put this ball through the air here. This is about protection up front and making the right decision here in the passing game to pick up this first down to keep this drive going.
0: 17-40 here 2 years ago. 4-5 to start this game for 44. Third down and 5 at their own 8. Clap snap, play clock is at 5. Madsen, 4-man pressure, wiggles away, but not the second time. It's a sack. Stopped him at the 3-yard line, and now the Broncos have to punt on a 3-and-out.
1: Yeah, that's Tatum Tuioti coming from the backside. So there was enough time initially for Maddox Madsen, but everything was covered up initially in his progression. So he has to kind of reset his feet, try to step up in the pocket. But it's Tuioti ends up making the tackle right on his heels, gets him down on the ground, and forces the punt team out. Not enough room here for a traditional punt now.
0: Fifth of the Big Ten last year with 9.5 sacks was Tatum Tuioti, as Boise does not have to punt this football. They could let the first quarter expire. They have not taken to the football yet. And it looks like that is what they're going to do. Now, either way, Oscar Doyle is going to have to punt with his heels pretty much on that back boundary. But after one in Autzen, the score, Boise State 7, number 2, Oregon, nothing. 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
0: 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The quarter expires before Boise can punt from the shadow of its own goalpost, but the Broncos on a touchdown pass to Cam Bates lead number 2 Oregon 7-0. Derek Rackley having more time to think about this. If you're Oregon, are you setting up return or are you going after this?
1: Danny, I'm setting up a return here. I just think about
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1: I'm going to try to lock down those Gunners. Trust that my punt returner, Evan Stewart, makes a great decision here. Maybe you can end up clipping off a 10- or 15-yard return and start this drive easy in the opponent territory.
0: And I would imagine that he wants a reprieve after that fair catch at the 3-yard line on the first try for Doyle's 46-yard punt, which probably should have been a touchback.
1: Well, he's already got his toes sitting on the plus 45-yard line right now without having to back up yet. So he's anticipating not even getting a great punt off here.
0: And Doyle has those electric pink shoes, so if he steps on that back boundary, we are going to know. Snap, one step, two step ahead, gets this punt away. This is pretty good considering. Stewart waves with a fair catch with his heels at the 50.
1: Does end up having to retreat back about 5 yards, but still you're getting great field position. Sometimes if you go with a block, you end up, you know, you don't want to run into the kicker and get a penalty. They're probably still going to punt it, but you're giving away free field position. I just think that opportunity, generally, during my time in the NFL, you go after punts when it's in between the 40s, when you already feel like you're not going to get a return. But in those situations backed up, you have an opportunity to get a good return. But starting with great field position here right at midfield for Dante Moore.
0: Boise State took the first drive of the game. Almost 7 minutes. Cam Bates, a 13-yard receiving touchdown, 7-0. Oregon turned it over on downs on its first drive and then punted the last time to pin the Broncos at the 2. Now right to left at the right hash, just to the right of the O. More in the gun, 3 wide. Snap ball extended, give to De'Aaron Hill, breaks one of the line of scrimmage, ramps his way ahead into plus territory, down to the 44-yard line. Looked like David Latu had a shot at him, but De'Aaron Hill smashes his way ahead for close to 7.
1: Yep, no, it looked like you were right. I think it was Mikhail Edward, 97.
0: No gun snap again. Quick hitter. Oregon rarely huddles. This one goes for 2 right back to Hill, down to the 42. It's 3rd down and 2 for the Ducks. Davison the hammer will check in for Hill. We get a little bit heavier up front as well for the Ducks.
1: Slowing it down here from a tempo perspective, making sure that they've got the right play call, everybody on the same page, wanting to convert on this 3rd and short.
0: The figures that say they rarely huddle, they get in the huddle before 3rd down and 1 yard. Down 7-0, 60 seconds into the second, out of the pistol. Tight H's off either side. Moore fakes to Davison, back in his own territory. Soft toss right. That ball caught right back to McClellan. Tossed out of bounds at the 20, down to the 19-yard line. 23-yard reception. Jericho Washington slings him out of bounds for Boise State.
1: Well, that play is all set up, Danny. It's kind of a scissors route where both the outside receivers on the left and the right are crossing in the middle of the field, but it's made because the protection up front from the offensive line held up to allow Dante Moore to let that route develop and let McClellan get from the left side of the formation all the way over to the right and perfectly puts that ball out in front of him so he can run full speed into it and catch it.
0: Shotgun with Hill back in, offset left from the 19, 1st and 10. Sprint draw back to the right. Hill, the handoff. Davison tries to throw the block, but Boise heavily populates the area, takes him down outside that right hash for a loss of 2. Back to the 21.
1: Really good defense there on the misdirection, as you talked about that. finding ways to get upfield. Bowen Phelps, number one, just finds a way to slice into the backfield, get himself all over the top of De'Aaron Hill and make that tackle behind the line of scrimmage.
0: You surprised that Davison hasn't touched the ball yet?
1: Maybe a little bit. I mean, this is a group, but you feel like they're going to just kind of use both of these guys quite interchangeably, if you will. So I think we'll get a chance to see him here pretty soon.
0: McClellan tightens up right, second down and 11. They hand to Davidson out of the pistol. He bobbles it twice but snatches it back and has enough forward lean to get down to the 16-yard line. So he got the two back and then four more for third and six. Edge Roman Kaywood in for the Broncos.
1: A little bit survived a scare there as Dante Moore ends up putting that football. Looked like it was a little high on his shoulder pad looking at the replay. And Davison, as you mentioned, he kind of bobbles it a couple times. Fortunately, gets his hands back on that before anybody from the defense is able to contact him and knock that ball loose.
0: Break the huddle on third down and seven officially from the Boise State 16 Broncos with a 7-0 lead. 3 minutes into the second quarter. McClellan starts left, motions back right. Snap Moore, eyes right, clutches, throws back to McClellan. At the numbers at the 10, bumps his way to the 8, down to the 7. It's another first down. That goes for 9. Right back to McClellan, number 3, makes his third catch.
1: Yeah, Moore's going quick here. Little smash concept in the outside where you have a corner route and a hitch route. And Dante Moore manipulates the defense with his eyes and hits the underneath hitch route.
0: Spread trips left. Gun snap on first down and goal. This inside give to Davison. Has this secure. Ramps his way ahead of the 2 and down to the 1. Jaden Virgin Morgan saved the Oregon touchdown. And they are on that football again. They can smell blood. They're down 7-0, looking to at least get it to 1. Gun snap. Give Davidson 15 touchdowns last year. There's the first of 26. Touchdown, Ducks. Over right guard. He cuts it to 1, 7-6.
1: Really nice individual effort here by Davison because there was a slant on the inside and he's got to not only get away from the slant, but he's got to find a way to make the safety miss in the hole. And sometimes you got to just put your shoulder pad down and it's mano a mano. Who's going to win? Who's going to get lower? He finds a way to get his pads just underneath the defense. As Jake Ripp, number 43, is trying to make the tackle, and he slides just past the front edge of that goal line.
0: I said he was 11 pounds lighter, but he's still 225, and he hammered his way home to get the first touchdown of the year for the Ducks. Eric on for the extra point to tie this game. It's on its way, and in the green, it is good. With 11-17 to go before halftime, the score, Boise State 7, Oregon 7. This is Westwood One's coverage of NCAA football.
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0: 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You can also follow your favorite schools to make sure you don't miss any of the action. Racket sure felt like Oregon settled in after starting that drive at the 50-yard line. It took 8 plays, 337. Jordan Davison, a 1-yard touchdown run, tying this game at 7 with 11:17 left in the second.
1: Yeah, we just, you know, we kind of talked about it during the break, Danny. It goes back to the previous offensive drive from Boise State where we mentioned how important it was when you're backed up. That's a situation that offenses, coordinators, teams, they practice. You script specific plays when you're backed up because your goal is to try to get one first down. Boise State does not get the first down. What do they have to do? Punt the ball back to Oregon deep in their own territory. They were able to get the punt off just fine, decent punt, but Oregon gets the ball at the 50-yard line. So they basically were already knocking on the door of points, but it's execution by Dante Moore, Jeremiah McClellan making some big catches early on in this game, and ultimately it's Davison getting into the end zone for a touchdown.
0: You could make the argument that Tuioti's sack is what set up that short field, but the 50-yard pass, the drive before, even though it didn't net points to McClellan, that had a pretty big role too.
1: Listen, it's all about field position in the game of football. Like, how do you change field position? Sometimes it's explosive plays, sometimes it's special teams.
0: Herrick to kick off. Riley is deep for Boise State. The approach, the toe, 7-7 the score. And this is another touchback. Boise State to begin left to right at its 25. So far for the Broncos, averaging just under 5 yards per play. That first drive was brilliant, though. Benefiting on a 3rd-and-9 pass of 23 yards to the true freshman, Rashawn Jones. Maddox Madsen hitting Cam Bates for the 13-yard fade route for the first score of the season. And even though Oregon looked a little bit woozy out of the gates, that last drive covered 50 yards to tie the game.
1: Well, and I think the difference, too, has been that the last couple of drives for Boise, when they've ran the football, Oregon has been there to make the plays. The first drive, they were able to move the football pretty effectively through the run game, and I think the Ducks have really tightened up since that drive.
0: Pistol becomes a shotgun with three wide receivers. 1st and 10 at the 25. Boise opts to go from the center of the hashes. Snap to Madsen. Give inside Riley. Starts left. Loops his way back right. Maybe a foot, not much of anything on the inside for Riley. Linebacker Jerry Mixon plugs the hole for the Ducks.
1: Yeah, see, Danny, that's the difference right there. Like, Oregon's really caving in on this run game. That first drive, when Boise was running the football, it was like four here, six there, yeah, seven there, and they were staying on schedule with the chains. Now, Oregon is really sniffing out the run game. They're shutting it down, and now they're going to force Maddox Madsen to have to go through the air, which he's got the experience to do that.
0: Madsen has not attempted a pass the last two drives. 2nd-and-9 at the 26. He'll throw here. Out to the left, and that's called incomplete. It would have gotten to the 30-yard line if it was going to have a gain. Rashawn Jones went low. Near the hash, incomplete. This is 3rd-and-9, and a rather important play for the Broncos with a 7-7 score and 10:37 left in the second.
1: Yeah, you're not like going to pick up the first down on that last play, but if you connect, you're likely sitting at 3rd-and-4 or 5 instead of sitting it back at 3rd-and-9. So that's the difference when you're not able to hook up on those little high percentage throws.
0: Broncos did convert 3rd-and-9 on that touchdown drive. Motion to Tripps right. That was Cam Bates that came in motion. Play clock at 7. Snap to Madsen. 5-man pressure. Time looks slot right. That's incomplete again. It would have been close to a first down, but Rashawn Jones got one hand on it. The turf touched it 2nd, and the Broncos have to punt. That's their 2nd straight 3-and-out.
1: Yeah, and Madsen should have known that he had man coverage here because they ran a defender across the formation with his motion man, and then on the snap, they dropped back to single safety. So he knew he had cover 1, trying to find his best man-to-man option. He's not able to hook up, so another punt here for the Broncos.
0: Doyle's punted twice, 1 for 46, 1 for 47. Scramble right. This is a high-spinning punt. Stewart calls for the fair catch. It's a muff. 3 inside the 40. There may have been contact back near the 35, but Boise State has recovered the muff.
1: And I'm watching Dan Lanning on the sideline. He went immediately to one of the officials.
12: It was the toughest punt recovered by Boise State. First down.
0: Arthur DeBoachy is the one that recovered the muff. And they'll spot the football at the Oregon 38 rack.
1: He's arguing that there was contact with his returner right at the last second and not able, nothing, no flags called here. So it looks as if Boise's going to retain possession.
0: Well, the Broncos get a measure of momentum back at least initially following them up in quite a bit of field position. Start this drive at the 38. Bates motions far left in the shotgun. Madsen, true snap, swinging left, gains the catch, two blockers in front, inside the 35, to the 25, to the 20, Gaines got a block at the 10, high step to the 5, touchdown Boise! A muff, one play, 38 yards, Broncos back up by 6.
1: Well, Danny, how about a muff, one play, and then a missed tackle? Right in open space. I don't remember who it was from Oregon because there was about 3 or 4 different defenders there. But Gaines just gets this little dump off to the left side, gets a couple of his offensive linemen out front. but there was a missed tackle, and it was Jerry Mixon, number six, the inside linebacker. He goes for the knockout hit with his shoulder pad. Instead of wrapping up, Gaines runs right through it and ends up in the end zone for a touchdown.
0: Right after Oregon had seemingly represented Eugene, the muff, the 38-yard passing touchdown, extra point good. And now the score here at Autzen, Boise State 14, the number two Ducks, 7. 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
8: The NFL is back, and it all starts this Wednesday. 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Derek Brackley in 2024, special teams won Oregon this game against Boise State. 2026, special teams help Boise State go back ahead. Evan Storton muffs the punt, recovered by DeBoachy. One play later, 38-yard receiving score for Sire Gaines. And the Broncos lead the number two team in the land, 14-7.
9: Yeah, and Evan Stewart now a couple of mistakes here on special teams as the return. One was fielding a ball well inside the five-yard line earlier in the game. Now that time, yes, a little bit arguable that there was a Boise State player that was running down that was very close to contacting him as he was trying to field the ball. Nonetheless, it was muffed, recovered by Boise State. So a couple of mistakes here from the returner. Evan Stewart has allowed Boise State to go up by a touchdown.
8: And you got to think, in games like this where the road team is at a number two squad, the road team does not get a break like that. That's pretty remarkable to think. Usually it's the other way around.
9: Yeah, you're right. You're right.
8: Our kickoff just to the left of center. This is a knuckler, hits at the 13, skids its way down to the two far side. It's taken. Here comes De'Aaron Hill, starts middle, snopes his way back right to the 20, 21, 22 yard line. Josiah Allenese, special teamer, makes the play for the Broncos. As Oregon takes over, 10:09 before halftime, down by seven. Keep in mind, 38 consecutive non-conference home victories, 39 straight wins against AP unranked teams, 21 straight wins in home openers dating back to 04.
9: Yeah, still a lot of time left in this football game, but I feel like you got a crowd here at Autzen Stadium that's getting a little bit restless. They were coming out thinking the first game of the year that this offense was going to kind of light things on fire, even though they lost a couple players on defense, that they were still going to be in really good shape. But instead here, as we're well into the second quarter, they're trailing by a touchdown as the number two team in the country.
8: Jordan Davison was the far receiver on the right. Now sidecar left in that shotgun. Trip receivers off to the left. Called this first and 10 at the 22. Alo-Alo the snap. Play action. Toss that right. Numbers caught to Corian Moore. First time we've called him since the first drive. Got his shoulder pads popped at the 28 and a half yard line. Derek Ganter makes the tackle on to Corian Moore. Second down and short. And the Ducks showing their tempo. They move the football to the 29, so a gain of 7. Moore awaits a gun snap right to left. Takes this time Hanson Davis. Starts right, goes back to the middle. He has the first down. Bowen Phelps makes the stop at the 33. But Davison didn't meet contact at the line of scrimmage. Might be the first time that's happened today.
9: Yeah, excellent jump cut from the right to the left by Davison. Trying to press that to the right side. He jumps his feet back left and finds a hole.
8: 9:30 left in the second. The snap. Moore throws the one-on-one. Deep right sideline. Incomplete. There was some jockeying near the 40-yard line. DeCorian Moore, the one-on-one matchup against the quarterback in Sherrod Smith. But that ball went far and incomplete.
9: Yeah, and Dan Lanning kind of jogging down. He wants to get a little bit of an explanation. He felt like there should have been something called, and there was a little bit of contact at the line of scrimmage. Maybe a little bit of tug, but nothing thrown as far as flags go from the officials as Oregon tries to take a shot down the right-hand side of the field.
8: What helped Sherrod Smith is the contact he made was early enough. If you make it late, you're just begging to have that flag
9: correct
8: thrown.
9: Yes.
8: Davison, the running back, 2x2. Tight end Johnson moves to the 8 on the left. Second down and 10 from their 33. Snap back to Moore. Hands to Davidson. Sweeping left. Trying to get the corner up to the 40-yard line. Ankle tackle. saved a touchdown because I don't know that Boise had anybody else back to make that play. A first down for Oregon. It goes for 13. Travis Anderson, the safety, up to make the stop.
9: Yeah, it's just really good blocking, not only for the offensive line, but the receivers out in front getting a block as well. All the Boise defenders were covered up, and Davison just takes advantage.
8: Spot at the 44, first and 10. Gun snap, six-man pressure. Long toss far side. Moore about lost it off the right hip, but snatches it back along those yellow pants across the 50 out of bounds at the Boise State 49. Seven-yard catch for DeCorian Moore. That's his fifth already.
9: Ball thrown up and away, and as he was making the catch and trying to tuck it away, the ball ends up kind of fumbling down towards his knees, but he's able to react, make sure he secures the football, and ends up picking up about seven on first down.
8: Dante Moore now 11 of 14 for 116. Davison, this is how they started the drive. He is the widest receiver on the right. The backfield empty, second down and three at the plus 49. 8:23 and running before halftime. Boise State up 14-7. Snap Moore, slot, left. Oh, what a clutch, caught at the 47. Madden Soligai with a huge stick, but Evan Stewart hangs onto that football about a yard short of the Oregon first down.
9: That's good concentration there, because as you're trying to secure this football, it ends up just getting popped from right from the backside. You mentioned Soligai, freshman nickel player with the big hit, but Stewart's able to retain possession and secure that catch, but a third and short here for Oregon to keep this drive going.
8: He was committed to play in the Big Ten initially to UCLA, but decides to play for Spencer Danielson. On the blue, seven-man box, third and a yard at the 47, Moore under center. Takes the snap, spins out right, play action. Off his back foot, tosses right, incomplete. And he got stuck back at his own 40-yard line. Jake Ripp lifted him up and then buried him, looking for the tight end, Jamari Johnson. Fourth down and a yard. Oregon has already been stopped once on fourth down in plus territory. Down by seven, about halfway through the second, going the other direction.
9: Dante Moore was trying to go with a full sell play action fake, take the shot downfield, but Jake Ripp ends up finding his way into the backfield. As soon as Dante Moore turns his head around, he's got to get rid of the ball.
8: Davison's carried five times, 27 yards and a touchdown this quarter. Stacked with an offset back out of the pistol. Moore off the play fake, throws to the right, hit behind the line of scrimmage. De'Aaron Hill kept going, but they said the knee touched, and the Broncos have another stop. My, oh my.
2: His runner's knee was down. Short of the line to gain. The ball turns over to Boise State. First down and 10.
8: Yeah, the left knee touches. Sherrod Smith had the initial hit. He went splint leg, and that left knee touched. So Oregon turns it over on downs. 7:30 left in the second. Boise State 14. Number 2, Oregon 7. 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
1: 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Another fourth down stop for Boise State, and each time Oregon has thrown to a running back that has not gained the yards to gain. That's why the Broncos stay up 14-7. 7:30 left before halftime. Boise State has never played a team ranked second or higher since they moved up to the FBS 30 years ago. They're clearly showing that regardless of the number before the name, they are worthy of this challenge.
2: Yeah, absolutely. I think that was one of the keys to the game, is just to understand, like channel that moment from 2024, the players that were still here, the coaching staff that was here. And this, to me, so far, Danny, is a Boise State team that's not intimidated by Oregon.
1: Extra lineman on the left on first and 10 from their own 47-yard line. Mattson gives to Riley. Good luck. Stop behind the line of scrimmage back at the 45-yard line. Tatum Tuioti made the first hit. Dylan Williams, the linebacker, supports a loss of two.
2: Yeah, coming downhill is Dylan Williams, number 11, inside linebacker, 6'2", 230 out of Los Angeles, making that tackle behind the line of scrimmage. Oregon needs more of that on the defensive side of the ball. Can they continue to shut down this run game, force them to be one-dimensional?
1: Ball just inside the 46-yard line as the Broncos go left to right towards the large scoreboard off to our right. Second down, almost 12, with 6:50 and running before halftime. Trio of receivers left, duck show blitz. The snap, Mattson looks at pressure left edge, chucks it flat right. That's caught at the 49, 50. Dylan Riley hugs the football, gets to his other 49. Dylan Williams, though, who was involved in the last play, got the shoulder pads, threw him to the turf. Third down.
2: It's pretty good strength there from Dylan Riley, the running back, 5'10", 205, going up against who I just talked about, 230-pound linebacker. That was kind of strength on strength there. Riley's able to kind of push him out forward a little bit instead of going backwards. Gets the tackle behind the line of scrimmage and then some, giving him a manageable third down situation here.
1: Broncos haven't converted a third down since their first touchdown drive. This is third down and six at the Oregon 49, a 14-7. Two receivers either way, the snap. Mattson pressures through the middle, scrambles back at his own 38. Throws right sideline, about got picked, but it was out of bounds anyway, incomplete. Trying to find the tight end, Matt Wagner. And with 5:59, the clock halts. It's fourth down.
2: And that's Peyton Woodyard, number 12, the safety. He's kind of seeing that Maddox Madsen's running out of real estate as he's scrambling to the right side of the formation. Not only that, but the receiver not having enough room along the sideline, so he takes the chance to undercut it to try to get his hands on it and forces the incomplete pass.
1: Offense stays on the field, so Evan Stewart, who came in to receive the punt, has to sprint off to the far side. Broncos will at least show that they are going for it. Fourth and six at the Oregon 49. Bates motions far left. Play clock at five. Mattson changes the play. Down to three. Retreats into the gun. 2-1. Movement up front from Amari Washington, but was he drawn off? Even if it's offside, it's still going to be fourth down. We'll check it. Amari Washington hasn't really seen very many snaps in this first half. He left early. Let's see.
3: Offside. Defense with contact. 5-yard penalty. It's still fourth down.
1: NHTSA reminds you to not get flagged. 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Drive high, get a DUI, paid for by NHTSA.
2: As you mentioned, Danny, that's not going to be enough for a first down, but it makes this a whole lot easier decision to actually go for it, because you are in range here as far as it being fourth and one. Boise State leaves their offense on the field.
1: Sire Gaines is the running back. He's only 4 yards behind Mattson under center. They need a yard. Snap to Mattson. It's a quarterback sneak. He has the line plus one, and the Ducks cannot get the stop on fourth down and what became a yard. 5:47 and running. It's a first down for Boise State, already up 14-7.
2: Yeah, I love it. Sometimes you don't need to get too cute. Just go with the old traditional quarterback sneak as you end up picking it up here. Now, Maddox Mattson looks like he's having a little issue with his helmet. He's got to come off the field as the backup quarterback. Now, Max Cutforth is on the field.
1: Well, he did lead them to the victory over Utah State. Remember, Mattson was hurt all of last year, did miss some time after an ankle injury against Fresno, was Offensive Player of the Week in the Mountain West after throwing for 341 against Utah State. Now whistles. That was about to be a false start, but Boise calls a timeout at 5:16.
3: Boise State.
1: So conceivably, they can get Mattson back for the next snap if that helmet gets fixed.
2: Yeah, I like the decision. Now, I can tell you, Danny,

0: I was watching the sidelines. Maddox Madsen just ran over to the equipment tent, and he just grabbed another helmet. So there's probably, conceivably, another quarterback helmet that's just sitting there on reserve in case they need it. And Spencer Danielson realized, hey, listen, we haven't burned a timeout yet. Let's go ahead and burn one here, as this is an important drive. They just picked up a first down. It's first and 10. They're in their opponent territory. Let's get our starter back on the field.
1: 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And, of course, great deals, too. Yes, JCPenney. Two fourth down stops, a muff punt, which set up the score that is deciding this game. Boise State with a 14-7 lead. Broncos using a timeout at 5:16. And Madsen is back in now that helmet business is taken care of, joined by Sire Gaines in that shotgun. A cluster of three just off left tackle becomes 2x2. Now Bates motions back to the cluster. The snap, Madsen tosses left, caught. One tackle broken, but not a second. Down to the 34-yard line, Coy Parrish makes the stop. And that was Ben Ford off his third ACL injury in his career. Great to see him getting some run. We have whistles at 5:04. Dane went for eight. You have three of our officials huddled at the 35.
2: After the play was over, unsportsmanlike conduct, defense number 12. 15-yard penalty. This is an automatic first down.
1: Rack, you talked about him earlier this drive, Peyton Woodyard, Alabama transfer.
0: Yeah, he was the one that ended up making the deflection earlier, but after the end of the play here, they're showing us a replay, and he's kind of getting into it a little bit with Darren Morris. A lot of times what happens is the last action that is seen, and that was Woodyard. They just showed a replay. Left hand takes a shot to the face mask, and he gets the 15-yard penalty.
1: You add 15 onto Ben Ford's first catch. It is now at the Oregon 19, first down, 10 yards to go. Six different receivers Madsen has hit as part of his seven completions in this half. The snap, Madsen pumps the screen, steps ahead, scales the pocket. He can run that left hash, 15, and then slides down to the 11, but the slide started back just inside of the 13, so it's a gain of six for the senior quarterback, Maddox Madsen.
0: Well, we've already seen him tuck it down a couple of times. We know he's tough on the quarterback sneak. He ends up taking a hit that kind of jostles his face mask, and he's got to get a new helmet. Take what the defense gives you. If they're going to leave the middle of the field wide open and you could tuck it down and run with it, go ahead and do it. Maddox Madsen, not a huge quarterback, 5'10", 210 pounds, but he's definitely a tough quarterback.
1: Trip receivers right, Kukenbu back in at tight end. Bear Alexander back in at D tackle. Clap, snap, second down and four from the 14. It's Sire Gaines. And he got back to the 14-yard line. Dylan Williams, who left on the fourth down play, comes back to make that tackle. Now third down and five for Boise. 4 minutes left in the first half. The Broncos have a touchdown pass to Bates, a touchdown pass to Gaines. They lead the number two team by a 14-7 score.
0: Remember, this drive continued because of a hard count by Maddox Madsen on fourth and long. Forced Amari Washington offsides and said after that, they ran a quarterback sneak to pick it up and keep this drive going. Can they continue to try to get seven on the board against the number two team in the land?
1: Yeah, the Webfoots are stubbing their toes for sure. Madsen takes the snap, gives to Riley. They need five. He churns his way over right tackle, just a little bit inside that hash down to the 11.5-yard line with Bear Alexander making the play. Does that play tell you that they're going for it on fourth down?
0: That was my thinking, honestly. And I was like, okay, that's kind of aggressive if you're thinking this is four down territory. But as we discuss this, they have their field goal unit coming on. I think that was a very conservative play call, if you ask me. When you got the number two team in the country on the ropes with a veteran quarterback, put the ball in his hands and trust that he makes the right decision. Instead, Boise is going to settle for a field goal attempt.
1: Kanan Moore will come out from 29 yards. He was one of two last year, won the competition, beat out Colton Boomer. The snap, Doyle holds. That is a soaring kick up over the net. It is on its way and through. Capping off a nine-play drive, stopping the clock with 2:48 left in the second quarter. After Oregon equalized Boise's opening touchdown, Boise has scored the last 10 points, and Derek Rackley, the Broncos, in their first game as a member of the Pac-12, they lead here at Autzen 17-7.
0: Yeah, they've been the team that's made the plays and taken advantage of a couple of special teams miscues early on from Oregon, and they've just found a way. Danny, what's most impressive is they're not turning the ball over, they're not shooting themselves in the foot with penalties, and they're finding ways to get points on the board. So doing what they have to do, but as you know as well as I do, Danny, this game's long from over with the talent that Oregon has. But Boise State, in my opinion, winning the first half, no doubt so far.
1: And on football, it's not so much the team that makes the most plays that wins, it's the team that makes the fewer mistakes. And Boise has definitely made fewer mistakes over the first almost 30 minutes. Stewart, the muff punt that's set up. The touchdown pass to Gaines. The offsides on 4th and 6 that became 4th and 1 that allowed them to continue the drive that ended up in that field goal from Kane and Moore. Punt that was fair caught at the 3. Now the kickoff coming from Boomer. Back over front, 5 yards deep in the end zone. And that ends up resulting in a touchback. Liberty Mutual customizes your auto and home insurance, so you only pay for what you need. All right, Rack. Oregon does have a chance to go 2-for-1 here. There's 2:48. They've got all 3 timeouts. They've got the 2-minute timeout. They'll get the ball to start the 3rd quarter, but they trail by 10 here on their home field.
0: Yeah, they're just going to have to execute better on offense. I mean, it's even though they've got the edge when it comes to total yards and time of possessions, they haven't made the plays on the money downs that they've needed to. You go back to 3rd and 4th down, they're just not good enough. 2 of 7 combined on money downs. As I combine 3rd and 4th down as money downs, not enough to stay on the field and keep this offense out here to put points on the board.
1: Dante Moore's been fine, 13 of 17 for 112. He's hit 5 receivers, but Ducks are averaging just 3.9 yards a carry. The snap, Moore runs the option pitch left for Gear Hill, spins away from one tackle, forges to the 30-yard line, stopped at the numbers after a run of 5 yards. Oregon shows a brief speed option look to the far side, Tillman the tackle for the Bronco defense.
0: Yes, Kyle Hall, the safety, was the first one to be able to have an opportunity to make a tackle. He does enough just to slow him down, but pretty good first down play there from the Ducks.
1: 2:23 and rolling, 2nd and 5, gun snap. Moore, patient, checks it down. Hill to catch, the shake, 35, first down. Bowen Phelps, one hit, drags him ahead a couple of extra yards past the 40, up to the 42-yard line. It's a dozen for De'Aaron Hill, who makes his 3rd catch, but that's the first that's gone for positive yardage. Oregon may get one more playoff before the 2-minute timeout. Moore looks to the trip receivers right, 202, 201. They won't get the snap off. The clock stops with a 17-7 Boise State lead here at Autzen. We have reached that 2-minute timeout. Broncos by 10 over the number 2 team in the land. 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
1: 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Rack, everything was supposed to be going against Boise State for this season opener. 24.5-point underdogs. Oregon's the number two team in the country. They have the long non-conference home win streak. Boise didn't get to Eugene until 9 o'clock last night because of travel issues. But, hey, they lead 17-7 at Autzen. Why not?
0: Apparently, their charter could not land at the Eugene airport. From the reports that I saw on social media, they circled around a little bit, decided to land in Portland, and then lead, having last-minute bus down to Eugene, which just kind of messes up the routine.
1: Yeah.
0: But guess what? Football's a game where you don't make any excuses. And so far, Boise's not making any excuses, leading the Ducks by 10 in the first half.
1: I mean, they could have ridden with us if they asked, but they didn't get in touch with us. Dare Hill motions to side Cartwright. Trip receivers to the far side from the left hash. A first and 10 at the 42. Ball finds the palms on the gun snap. Toss right. Johnson, the tight end, the catch. Hit right after the ball was caught at the 45-yard line. Roman Tillman makes the hit for the Broncos. It goes for 3 second and 7. And Moore puts the troops at that right hash. They'll go again at 143. No clap, the snap back. Hill exits the backfield. Moore looks that way after starting left and then just softly feathers that one up close to the bleachers. Incomplete third down at a minute 38.
0: We still got all the options offensively because they held on to the timeouts. They still got three timeouts. You can run something in the middle of the field here. This does not have to be something outside the hash, outside the numbers. Even though they're going to have to chew up some yards here on third and 7, they got the entire playbook at their discretion.
1: 2 of 5 officially on third downs, but remember, they've also been stopped on fourth down. They muffed a punt. They had the offsides. They're hurting themselves. Davison back in as the tailback. Stack wide's left hash. Whistles before third and 7, and a procedure penalty on the Ducks.
2: All start. Offense number 3. 5-yard penalty. Still third down.
1: If you're a wide receiver, you can't false start, Rack, and that's Jeremiah McClellan that makes third down and 12.
0: Listen, it happens all the time, but like the coaches are never going to give you a freebie on that one because your job is to do one thing. It's look at the football, and you move when the football moves. Yes, there's some anticipation comes. Yes, you know what the snap count is when you're playing at home. You can hear the quarterback, but it's still never an excuse to jump off sides as a wide receiver.
1: Longest third down attempt of the afternoon. It's now third down and 12 back at their own 40, down 10 late second. More of the snap, plenty of space. Right, shovels ahead. Moore may have to run. Runs laterally right and then just lost his footing. He tried to cut off that inside foot and he ends up just tumbling down at the original line of scrimmage. Spencer Danielson tells the head linesman to call timeout, who has to run his way all the way to the hashes to whistle said timeout so the Broncos can get one more possession. Let's pause 10 seconds for station identification. In association with Learfield, this is Westwood One, your home for NCAA football.
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1: Boise State uses a timeout, so they have one remaining. 90 seconds left in the first half. Broncos a 10-point lead against the number two team in the country, 17-7. Somehow we haven't mentioned that even though Boise is a three-score underdog, and they lost their last time here, that's the only time they've ever lost to Oregon. Victories in 08, 09, in the 17 Las Vegas Bowl. You never would know that they own the series.
0: Exactly.
1: Last two decades, nobody non-conference has beaten Oregon more than Boise State, and they're up 10 here at Autzen. With the Aussie Bailey Ettridge on to punt from his 42. Snap shuffles left, then ahead, and lets the foot do the work. Takes us off to the near side, over the shoulder lane, the catch. And the smallest player in Boise State history makes the catch at his own 7-yard line following a punt of 51. A reminder to stay tuned for the halftime report with Brad Heller. Brad will check the college football scoreboard. That's coming up at the half.
0: Interesting to see here, Danny, how Spencer Danielson and his team and offense, how they attack the rest of this first half. They're sitting, they get the football back. They've got a timeout. There's a minute 23 to go, but they're sitting at their 7-yard line. So, to me, and I don't, I'm not, if they go conservative, I'm not saying that's not the right call.
1: Sure.
0: But how aggressive does he end up approaching this, what we think is going to be the final drive here of the first half?
1: Oregon has all three timeouts, and they do get the ball to start the third quarter. Madsen will go shotgun, 7 of 11, 95 yards, but 2 touchdowns. Quite efficient. On the snap, interior give, back to the line of scrimmage, and that is about it for Dylan Riley. Clock down to 118. Oregon uses its first timeout. Amari Washington with a positive for the first time. He hasn't played very much.
0: Yeah, and he ended up making the bad decision by jumping off sides a couple of drives ago. And, you know, Dan Lanning's not going to let Spencer Danielson just run the football and let the time go out. He's going to end up using those timeouts and see if they can get the football back. And Danny, I'll tell you what, though. I talked a little bit about the keys. Dare I say that Oregon's been a little clunky in this game?
14: Yeah.
0: I just don't feel like it's been a very clean performance. Now, with all due respect, and again, not saying it is an excuse, because football players don't make excuses, but this is sometimes what happens in week one games, is things are just a little sloppy. People aren't on the same page. You're not back in your rhythm yet. You're trying to adjust to some new personnel and everything, but I just, you know, I was here last year in the second game of the season, so it was Oregon had a chance to kind of dust off the feathers a little bit, if you will, but they were really sharp in week two last year against Oklahoma State.
1: Empty backfield, second and 10 at the 7. Clock runs at a minute 15. Madsen back in his own end zone, has to get rid of this. It's in trouble, and it's incomplete. Boy, that about got picked off. Jerry Mixon was fighting along the edge with Rashawn Jones. Tatum Tuioti brought the pain, and nearly pain with points. It is third down and 10.
0: That was almost a disaster on two fronts. As Madsen ends up retreating back in the end zone, nearly sacked by Tatum Tuioti, and he almost throws an interception on the same play. Boys, he just very thankful that that wasn't a disaster.
1: Trip receivers wide left, right hash, third down and 10 at the 7. The snap, Madsen checks it down, and it's incomplete to the 1 yard line. It was Mixon that came up again to defend Dylan Riley. So that works out pretty well for Oregon. They only need to use one of their timeouts in three snaps. And for the second time, Boise State is going to have to punt out of its own end zone.
0: Now, this is the time that I might pivot on that last decision. If I'm Oregon, I might come after them here, because
1: yeah,
0: you're getting towards the end of the first half. It's fourth and long. Even if you do have some kind of contact with the punter, as long as it's not egregious, you're not giving them a first down.
1: Snap to Doyle. Pressure front side. He barely got it away. Stewart was in plus territory to set up, moves ahead 4 yards, and makes the fair catch at the Boise State 44. Punt goes for 37. Doyle, though, was lucky to get that away. He got front side pressure.
0: Yeah, very close that ball was not ended up blocking. You want to talk about changing the momentum of the first half. That could have been the play. However, Oregon does get the football, and they have time left. There's minute two left. They've got two timeouts, and they're in plus field position, so plenty of time. And if you want to change the momentum here going into halftime, Nante Moore is going to have to find a way to get 7 points and get this crowd back in the game. Danny, I know this is your first time here. I can't remember the last time I've seen this crowd sitting down for as long as they have.
1: They're not shouting.
0: They're not.
1: At least not yet.
0: Not yet.
1: The only touchdown drive was with that short field on the punt from the end zone before. 62 seconds, two timeouts at the plus 44. The snap, Moorhead Davison to block. He leaves the backfield. Pressure right in his face. Throws right. Davison tries to get his way free of an ankle tackle. Put that left hand down to brace himself. He ends up getting back to the 44 for no gain. He had so much coming right at him.
0: Roman Tillman, nice job just getting a shoelace tackle out in the open field to get him down on the ground right at the line of scrimmage.
1: Clock continues to roll down to 40 seconds. Second and 10. Another gun snap for Moore. Pressure left side. Throws to the boundary. Caught at the 35. Inbounds. Wrap up immediately. And it's McClellan that makes his fifth catch. It's Derico Washington that does the slinging. The head linesman is already waving the yard marker ahead, so that is why the clock has stopped at 32 seconds. A timeout has not been called. They may need to measure this. Okay, it looks like Oregon may have actually used one of its remaining timeouts. Now Dan Lanning back on field to talk with the field judge.
0: Yeah, I think they're trying to figure out whether or not this is a first down with the clock stopping momentarily, or if he's going to call a timeout. But there is some discussions going on here between Dan Lanning and the rest of the officials.
1: The head linesman, thankfully, on our side of the field beneath the press box, was the one that was waving the yard marker ahead. That is why they stopped the clock. They did not stop the clock because Dan Lanning called the timeout.
2: 30 seconds.
1: Okay, so now they are going to take it, and they've actually said that that's not a first down. They've actually moved it back, so it is now second down and a yard.
0: Yeah, I mean, these are the times, in my opinion, this is where I wish it would kind of be back to old school football, where, you know, if it's close, let's stop it and bring the chains out. Where it seems like nowadays, Danny, it's like, there's a catch, and they're waving it. It's like it's first down. It's like, did you guys all get LASIK in the offseason? Like, how do you see that so quickly? Back in the day, we used to bring the old chain. I know they're trying to keep the pace of play moving here, but, like, let's make sure we get the call right. instead of just being quick.
14: What's the NFL use now? On the short measurements?
0: Oh, you talk about the virtual...
14: I love that.
0: Yeah, yeah. I mean, we're going to get there one day where it's just going to be...
14: Okay.
0: It's going to be electronic, and they're just going to look down, and they're going to get beeped on their hip, and it's going to say first down, right?
14: So because that was not a first down, this is actually third down and a yard with Davison, the running back. Clock stays at 32 seconds, each team with a timeout. Boise State up 17-7. The snap. Moore gives to Davison. Has the first down. Rams his way ahead. Got spilled over by Anderson. Inside the 30, down to the 27. Now the clock stops to, at minimum, set the chains at 27 ticks. Chains move. They will not go until they're ready for play. Jeff Cervinski blows the whistle. Clock winds to 26. Knee-high snap out of the gun. Moore takes a shot down the middle. It's caught. Johnson! Touchdown! What a throw and catch to Jamari Johnson! 27-yard score with 19 seconds left in the half. Derek Rackley, that is a big, talented body.
0: I mean, you talk about the shot here from Dante Moore. They take a skinny post by Jamari Johnson, the tight end, who's actually flexed out away from the line of scrimmage. He sees the coverage. It's a little bit back shoulder, but it's the adjustment by a 255-pound tight end to go backside, make this catch, avoid the contact, and still find a way to get in the end zone and cut this down to what looks like it should be a three-point game at the half.
14: Herrick on for the extra point to trim this to three. Snap point of the football down. Line drive kick is good. Well, Anderson went for the knockout blow. Unfortunately, he tried to knock over a vending machine, and Johnson ended up gaining the last 6 yards to cut this to 17-14.
0: So you're saying there was a little bit of strength and weight behind that tight end, that vending machine coming down the middle, huh?
14: Yeah, keep it changed. Today's broadcast of college football on Westwood One is intended solely for the private, non-commercial use of our audience. Any reproduction, retransmission, or other use of this broadcast without the express written consent of Learfield and Westwood One is strictly prohibited. So now we immediately analyze the fact that Boise State, with those three plays, threw it twice. Oregon only had to call one timeout. Ducks, short field again, go quickly, 27-yard strike to Jamari Johnson. And that quickly, it's a three-point game.
0: Yeah, it just wasn't a very good drive from Boise State. I mean, you don't necessarily have to go for the jugular, but you still want to be aggressive enough to try to pick up the first down. And everything just kind of broke down and ended up giving Oregon great field position. And that was the kind of the first time since early in the game that Oregon had an offensive drive that was kind of clicking on all cylinders, able to get the first down, and then a nice downfield shot by Dante Moore to his big tight end, Jamari Johnson, as he takes over for the departed Kenyon Sadiq, former 16th overall pick that went to the Jets.
14: Three catches, 35 yards. That 27-yard score is his fifth career touchdown. Herrick with a side-winding, not really a rising kick. It hits at the first O in Oregon and results in a touchback. Rack, I would think that Boise just decides to sit on this and we just go to the locker room.
0: Yeah, I think I would agree with that. I mean, the last drive did not show him a whole lot of promise, and I think still, you asked Spencer Danielson at, let's call it Wednesday, hey, coach, would you be all right if you guys went into the break at Oregon against the number 2 team in the country? Oh, by the way, your flight got diverted. You have to take buses late down, but you're up by a field goal half. Would you take it? He probably said, yeah, let's go into the halftime break. We'll make some adjustments.
14: Yeah, they break the huddle. He has two guys around him in the quote-unquote victory formation. You can say you won the first half. Takes the snap, takes the knee. And after 30 minutes... at Autzen Stadium in Eugene, we talked about all the positive exploits for Oregon. The ranking, the streak, the line. But it's Boise State that has never trailed. They go into the locker room on top of the number 2 team in the country, 17-14.
0: Yeah, I can't ask for a better start from Boise to go on the road and play against the number 2 team in the country and everything kind of go your way. But right at the end of the half there, the Oregon Ducks get a little bit of momentum back. Let's see if that's able to carry over into the third quarter as they get a touchdown on the board, just trail by 3 here going into the break.
14: Yeah, if they end up getting on a hot streak, that is going to be exactly the reason why. That's the end of the first half with the score. Boise State 17, number 2 Oregon 14 when we return. 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
20: Number 2 Oregon coming in undefeated with Dan Lanning as head coach against unranked teams. Well, the Ducks trail at home to Boise State at half, 17-14. Brad Heller with you in our Westwood One studios. The Ducks have the momentum, though. Dante Moore, touchdown pass with 19 seconds to go before halftime, and the Ducks are going to get the ball to start the second half. All right, the first full Saturday of college football. Let's get right to the scoreboard. We'll start with Arch Manning in number 5, Texas, hosting Texas State in Austin. Manning finished last season strong, and he's gotten 2026 off to a good start.
21: Ball on the left hash at the Texas State 6-yard line. On 3rd down and 5, Brown shifts to the left side of Manning. Arch with a snap, back to throw, lofts it in the corner of the end zone there to make the catch for the touchdown. Cam Coleman, his first touchdown as a Texas Longhorns, and the Longhorns score for the first time in 2026.
20: First pass of the season for Arch Manning. Craig Way had the call on Learfield. Manning's got 2 touchdown passes. He did throw a pick in the red zone just before halftime. Texas is up on Texas State at the half, 28-7. Number 3, Georgia, 28 points in the first quarter. The Bulldogs hammering Tennessee State 49-3 with 5 minutes to go in the third. Gunnar Stockton, 15 of 16, 202 yards and 3 touchdown passes in the first half. Nate Frazier has 4 carries, 3 of them going for touchdowns. Number 1, Ohio State, 56, Ball State, 3. Jeremiah Smith struck the Heisman pose. He had 8 catches for a 151 and 2 touchdowns in the first half. Julian Sain threw 3 touchdown passes, also had his first career rushing touchdown. Ohio State, 27 consecutive wins in season openers, the longest active streak in the country. How about defending champ Indiana starting off a new season with a new quarterback? And the Hoosiers look good against North Texas.
4: Third down, tight end. Tyler Morris to slot, and Charlie Becker all split to the far side, Marsh to the near. Hoover takes the snap, looks to his left, looks to his right, fires the football, and a catch is made, and Charlie Becker again with a leaping grab in the end zone, and he makes the catch for a touchdown. What a throw by Hoover, and what a catch by Becker.
20: Don Fisher on Learfield, Josh Hoover in his Hoosiers debut, four touchdown passes. He threw that TD with a bloody nose after getting his helmet nearly ripped off. Indiana over North Texas, 52-16 in Bloomington, 17 consecutive wins, longest active streak in the country. Matt Campbell era underway in Happy Valley. Penn State leads Marshall at the half, 24-0. Rocco Becht, three first-half touchdown passes. Alabama held East Carolina to just five first downs, 2 yards rushing. Crimson Tide beat the Pirates 48-10 in Tuscaloosa. Keelan Russell, in his first start, he had 86 yards rushing and a touchdown. The Tide had five rushing touchdowns in all. Number 20, Tennessee, with quarterback Faison Brandon, first true freshman to start at quarterback for the Vols since 04. Brandon's got a touchdown pass and two rushing touchdowns. 28-0, Tennessee leads Furman at halftime. Iowa getting two touchdown runs from Kamari Moulton. The Hawkeyes lead Northern Illinois. The score in that one, 20-0, as they play in the second quarter. Auburn and Baylor have just gone to halftime in Atlanta. The Tigers have the lead on the Bears. The score there, 10-7. Houston beating Oregon State 33-20. The Cougars got off to a slow start but finished strong, and Oregon State has lost 10 consecutive games on the road. Halftime in Eugene. Number 2 Oregon trails Boise State 17-14. Coming up, an ACC record for touchdown passes in a game. 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
14: Knee-high snap out of the gun. Moore takes a shot down the middle. It's caught. Johnson, touchdown! What a throw and catch to Jamari Johnson! 27-yard score with 19 seconds left in the half.
20: And Oregon gets the ball to start the second half. The second-ranked Ducks trail Boise State halftime in Eugene 17-14. Welcome back to Westwood One's coverage of college football. 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Mason Heinschel, Pitt's quarterback, 7 touchdown passes. That's an ACC single-game record. He threw for 453. The Panthers opened up with a 59-14 win over Miami of Ohio. Lenora Sellers looking for a bounce-back season. So was South Carolina. Sellers threw 3 touchdown passes. The Gamecocks shut out Kent State 57-0. Nebraska opened 49-21 over Ohio in Lincoln. Again, your halftime score in Eugene. Boise State leads Oregon 17-14. We'll rejoin Danny Reed and Derek Rackley at Autzen Stadium after this. This is Westwood One's coverage of NCAA football.
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14: 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Rack, I want to focus on total yardage. Boise State, 140. 75 of that was on the first drive. Of the 65 they had the rest of the half, 38 came on one play after the muff punt. For Oregon, 35 plays, 213 yards, but 94 of that, two touchdown drives on short fields.
0: Yeah, we talked a little bit about it throughout the first half. I think one of the couple of the big storylines is the special teams miscues that we've seen from Oregon has just allowed Boise to get some good field position, get the football back on one occasion. And Boise's been doing a good job of taking advantage of some of the opportunities and putting points on the board. Some of the biggest things that you got to remember when you're coming in as, you call it the underdog or whatever you want to call it. You're unranked. You're playing the number two team in the country. You're going on the road, hostile environment, all of those things. How do you not shoot yourself in the foot? How do you not make the critical penalties? How do you not turn the football over? We've seen all of those things from Boise State. I think that's a big reason why they got a three-point lead here at the break.
14: That halftime score, Boise State 17, Oregon 14. The second half kickoff is coming up. You're listening to NCAA football on Westwood One.
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0: Yeah, I think they got to get Maddox Madsen to be special here in the second half. As a team, as a coaching staff, you look forward to having an experienced quarterback coming back to lead your team, and this is the type of moments you need him to go take advantage of it. And keep making plays on defense. We saw a number of open field tackles and defenders really making the plays that you have to make a 2-yard gain instead of a 20-yard gain. That's got to happen continually in the second half. For Oregon, how about explosive plays? Like, we've been known to see this offense chew up 40, 50, 60-yard plays. I think that needs to happen a little bit in the second half. And then finally, take the football away, whether it's on special teams, on defense. Force that fumble. Get that interception. See if you can take the football away from this offense.
14: 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Rack, the duck always looks calm on the water. How fast are these feet moving at the moment?
0: Well, they're always, yeah, the underneath the water, they're purring around now. They're moving around. Now, I don't know if they are in Dante Moore's head or DeCorian Moore, Evan Stewart, or any of the players on the defense, but yeah, that's a great analogy because it's calm up top, but it's, what is it underneath, a party? It's commotion going on. I don't know what you'd call it.
14: Last time Oregon lost a home opener, Jerry DiNardo's Indiana Hoosiers back in 2004, 21 straight home opening victories. I know we still have 30 minutes or so, and Oregon just got the touchdown to come within three, but it feels like this drive needs to show that the end of the second quarter carries into the third quarter.
0: Yeah, exactly. It's like, is this the opportunity that Oregon's going to kind of take the momentum of that final touchdown drive, and then it's going to carry over and quite frankly, show the Oregon offense that we expected. And I think it was kind of there in flashes in the first half, but not as consistent as you would like it.
14: Dan Lanning boasting that 48-8 record over 4 years. Just 4-7 in games in which they have trailed at the half. So this is a highly unusual circumstance for the Ducks. This kickoff should be returnable for Dier Hill, but he calls for the fair catch at the three. He had a lot of space to work with. I'm surprised he called for that fair catch.
0: Yeah, there was not a whole lot of hang time underneath that ball as Boise had one of their players putting his finger on top of the football, which is a little surprising to me. I don't really feel like there's a whole lot of wind down on the field, but nonetheless, maybe it's your safety and you're feeling like he's going to be your last resort anyway. But they ended up going for the fair catch. Still get the ball to the 25-yard line, but he thought he might have an opportunity for a return there.
14: Oregon has scored touchdowns twice on short fields. With longer fields, they have failed twice on fourth downs. Hill is the pistol back with three wides right to left at the 25. We begin the third quarter. Moore looks ahead. Play clock down to nine. Boise State shows blitz. The snap. Hill goes off left tackle. Big space. 30-yard line. Almost squeezed through that. Upended at the 35. That's 10 right out of the gate. And an Oregon first down.
0: Well, David Latu, number 92, the defensive tackle, he gets through, but he just whiffs. He doesn't even see where the ball carrier is. He's looking at the quarterback. And meanwhile, Dier Hill just runs right past him.
14: Early, that was moving from the left side of the line. Seemed like everybody moved before the snap as flags pop out everywhere before another first down snap. This should be Oregon's fifth penalty.
4: Prior to the ball being snapped, false start. Offense number 56, 5-yard penalty. Still first down.
14: Left guard Trent Ferguson. NHTSA reminds you to not get flagged. Driving under the influence of marijuana is illegal, and law enforcement can tell if you're driving high. Drive high, get a DUI, paid for by NHTSA. Early third quarter here in the Emerald City. It's Boise State leading number two Oregon 17-14. First and 15 from the 30. Hill started wide left, motions to sidecar right of Dante Moore. Hands extended. Looks to be changing the play. Still plenty of time on that play clock. It has seven. Boise State shifts the D line to the boundary. The snap. Backside pullers. More the handoff. Hill breaks one. Breaks two. Hammered as he smushed in the middle of the line up to the 31. Maybe the 32-yard line. Second down and 13 for Oregon.
0: One defensive player that I feel like has been a little quiet. I mentioned his name one time. Is Jaden Virgin Morgan. He's one of these guys that's got the potential to be a Pac-12 Defensive Player of the Year candidate. He's got to find a way from a pass rush perspective, Danny, to make a difference here in the second half.
14: Yeah, he had one tackle in that first half, and to your point, Moore, 23 pass attempts, and Morgan could not get to him. Evan Stewart taking his time to reset. He is the widest receiver at the numbers on the far right. Call the second and 13 from their 32. Snap Moore, they throw towards Stewart. Two guys blocking, three, and that's why it didn't gain a whole lot. He does get clipped by the knees up to the 35, so it gains three for third down and 10. So he had to get out that far to set it up, but there was just too much Boise State and not enough Oregon.
0: Well, again, it's just the tackling, and I remember in the interview with Brad Heller, the Spencer Danielson talked about bad tackling, but that excellent tackle from Travis Anderson.
14: Three rush the passer, third and 10, gun snap. Moore down the middle, Stewart's open, caught at the 40, galloped past the hash, 30, tripped up at the 26. Touchdown saving tackle for Anderson as that goes for a gain of 39 to Evan Stewart.
0: Well, there's those explosive plays that we talked about, and Dante Moore is able to find Stewart here as he ends up going with a quick little skinny route in the middle of the field. The funny part is he had DeCorey and Moore wide open out on the right side on a streak route. He had options there. That's how Oregon usually does it. They'll find those receivers in the middle of the field, make the catches, make one person miss, explosive play. Now you're knocking on the door for points.
14: Four catches, 5 yards before that 39-yarder. Oregon in business at the 26 of Boise State, first and 10. Hill, the running back left. Moore receives the knee-high gun snap, sets the arm, throws end zone. There was a bump. It's intercepted, but a flag is down. There was a bump on McClellan. The ball got picked off by Jericho Washington, but that is unquestionably on Boise State's corner transfer from Kennesaw State, Jericho Washington.
0: Yeah, easy bump in the back there from Washington's going to end up being pass interference against the defense.
4: Pass interference. Number six. 15-yard penalty, of course, includes an automatic. First down.
14: Spencer Danielson, as animated as we see on the sideline, it's almost as if he was trying to say that ball was... I actually don't know what he was arguing, but it's a first down for Oregon.
0: I mean, to me, from our vantage point, we're a long ways away here. We're a lot further away than Spencer Danielson did. That was pass interference from up here.
14: We're up on Mount Hood, right?
0: It's a little breezy up here, by the way.
14: We're going to put that football at the 11 right hash. So after what was nearly Oregon's second turnover, there was a bump on McClellan, who's had a fine day himself, 5 for 94, including that 50-yarder, which in a backdoor way helped set up Oregon's first touchdown when Davison capped off a short field and a 50-yard touchdown drive. Ducks have not led. They trail by three, just over 2.5 into quarter number three. Moore spreads three receivers about the formation. Hill the back, standing straight up and down. The snap, gun toss. Hill starts right, goes inside right, tackle inside the 10, crunched to the numbers and falls ahead to about the 8-yard line. As they unpile the bodies, linebacker Logan Brantley, the Kansas transfer, made the final crack.
0: Trying to find a way to get that running game going here in the second half, and this is the opportunity where you got to try to lean on your offensive line here. It's like, fellas, we just had a big explosive play. Defense gave us a gift by a penalty, giving us an extra 15 yards. Hey, now let's lean on our offensive line here. Open up some holes, dominate that line of scrimmage, and allow these two backs to go to work.
14: Oregon O-line that has three new starters as well. For the last 3 years, they've been a Joe Moore Award finalist. Slot receiver, Stewart motions off to the right, second and 7 from the 8. The snap to Moore, RPO throws it left, nearly picked again. It ends up being wrestled away and complete at the 5-yard line. Right back to Jericho Washington, who just pulled that ball over the right shoulder pad of McClellan. This is third down with a minute, 11:39 to go third quarter, and Boise leading by three.
0: His timing was perfect on that, was Washington, as he ends up kind of getting right over the back. It takes his right arm, reaches it over the shoulder pad of the receiver right when the football comes, rips the ball out for the pass deflection, and a really important third down here for Boise State to try to get a stop.
14: Stack wide receivers, left hash, ball far right hash for third and 7 at the 8, 17-14, Boise to lead. The snap, Davison protects as the blocking back. Moore starts left, rolls right at the numbers at the 20, pops it up out of the palm, and that just goes up into the stands to one of those yellow sections in this stripe out. We got alternating yellow, green, incomplete. Either way, you slice it, and the Ducks will have to settle for three to try to tie this one with 11:33 left in the third.
0: Yeah, Dante Moore looked like he was trying to find McClellan on a corner route in the back right of the end zone, but it was defended on the entire right side of the field extremely well from Boise State. So give them a lot of credit. Kind of a bend-but-don't-break style drive for them. They at least forced the field goal unit out here for the Ducks.
14: Gage Herrick, 0-for-1 in his career kicking field goals. Last 2 years, it was Atticus Sappington as the field goal kicker. This right hash from 26 to tie it. Snap and spot with one on the play clock. The leg is swung. It is through. And after Boise scores 10 straight, Oregon has scored 10 straight. 11:30 left in the third. Boise State 17, Oregon 17. This is Westwood One's coverage of NCAA football.
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0: pass distort and a pass interference. But it's all the same. It's now 17-17 after the 26-yard field goal.
1: Yeah, taking advantage of that final eight, if you will. It wasn't final eight. You know, we talk about the last 4 minutes of the first half, first 4 minutes of the second half. It was really a more condensed portion of the clock there. But Oregon really kind of settles into their own offensively to get some points on the board, even this game up. And now this Oregon defense needs to come out here and kind of shut things down a little bit. There's so many talented players, potential NFL prospects on this defense, and now they've got to go out and produce. And Maddox Madison's going to see if he can get his offense back on track to try to answer these scores by Oregon.
0: That first drive, 11 plays, 75 yards, and about 7 minutes to go up 7-0. But since, outside of the muff punt and the 38-yard touchdown to Sire Gaines, Boise's offense hasn't really done much.
1: Yeah, that's what they got to get back on track and see if they can get the balance back between run and pass.
0: Herrick the kick. They attempt to keep this away from Riley. This is a fair catch and a diving fair catch at that. That's a sneaky good play on the dive by Monatuioti, whose brother Tatum is a defensive lineman for Oregon. Father Tony is the D-line coach. His brother's an assistant for the Ducks, so a family affair here at the Emerald City. That fair catch results in the ball being placed up at the 25.
1: And it shows how much confidence they have in him, having him as the kind of the off-back returner back there, and the ball gets kicked his direction. He tries to make the fair catch, and as you mentioned, kind of has to dive for it to secure the football. But nonetheless, good starting field position here. Boise needs to, their job is to answer the scores from Oregon now.
0: Three men cluster off left tackle, ball on the near hash going from left to right. Riley the back, number two in the Mountain West in rushing last year, north of 1,100 yards. Madsen the snap, Riley patient, finds the hole off left guard up to the 30. Close to the 31-yard line, it's at least 5 yards for Dylan Riley. That reminded me of how those runs were looking on that first drive where he wasn't getting touched until he got to the second level.
1: Yeah, exactly, and there was really nice backside cutoff block by the left guard in that situation to open that hole for Dylan Riley. And you're right, that's the first thing I thought of. That run right there looked like the first couple of drives where Boise was on the field back in the first quarter.
0: Three tight wide receivers, pistol formation. They do call this second and five at the 30. Bates jogs his motion to slot left. The snap, stretch play left. Riley allows the hole to create itself. Gets lower than low, up to the 35 in just a little bit. And that little bit is why those chains move for the first down. The safety, Coy Parrish, the stop of the Ducks.
1: Yeah, really good start here to the third quarter offensively for Boise. Able to establish that run game. Offensive line covering up those green jerseys and really finding the way to open up some holes here so they can get that run game established, trying to get these safeties to respect the run game. That's when it'll open things up downfield, especially if they try to go with some play action.
0: Boise's averaging just about 2 yards a carry for the game, but two carries for almost 11 yards to start the drive. Near the 36 out of the pistol. The snap, first and 10. Madsen off the right side for Riley. Finds a little bit of space to the 40, 41-yard line. So Boise is starting to find a little bit more success as Carl Williams IV, the Baylor transfer, ends up snuffing that one out, but this is much more Boise north-south instead of east-west.
1: They had a snap there with both their running backs on the field. I believe Riley's going to come out on this snap and leave Sire Gaines out there as they change up a little bit of personnel.
0: Riley with 16 yards those last three carries. He had 19 on 8 touches before that. Under center, Madsen, second and five at the 41. As he mentioned, gains the back, the step. Lead off left guard, Parrish got down near the knees, but still, there's enough of a bump and a stretch to gain 2 yards to the 43. Oh, this is an important third down and three with under 9.5 left in the third. Oregon just tied the game with a field goal. We sit 17-17 here at Autzen.
1: They've had a lot of success here early in this drive running the football, but it just kind of smells to me here that they're going to put the football through the air. Now it's decision-making and it's accuracy for Maddox Madsen.
0: Oregon huddled only a couple of yards behind the line of scrimmage. They break with 15, so now the helmet communication is turned off. Motion left from Jones, the freshman. Snap Madsen, eyes right, short middle, throws incomplete. That was bottled up looking for Nitro Wright. The coverage up from Aaron Flowers, the safety. With 8:56, it is fourth down and three. Yeah, you got to think Boise plays field position. Doyle's been good today with two punts of nearly 50-plus. He comes on with 8:56 left in quarter number three.
1: Yeah, just a little bit of miscommunication there on the route from Wright. I think Madsen was thinking he was going to continue through the middle of the field, and Wright ends up stopping, not on the same page, brings out the punt team.
0: Store with his toes at the 15. Doyle, the soft roll right, puts this up to it. He's already muffed one. Stewart backs up, fair catch in between the 12 and the 13 on the near side of the

0: field. So we'll call that a punt of 44 with 8:49 left in the third. Our score, Boise State 17, number 2, Oregon 17. 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
0: 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We'll see if the tide has officially turned here at Autzen Stadium in Eugene. 17-17, Boise State trying to knock off a team ranked second or better for the first time in its FBS tenure. Oregon with points on its last two drives after only one scoring drive before that. And that Bronco offense, after they ran the ball pretty well those first couple plays, they stall up near midfield.
11: Yeah, and they got to be really careful here, Danny, that this is not the point where Oregon kind of opens things up. Their offense seemed to be settling into their groove a little bit here. Boise State, remember, with the three-point halftime lead, that quickly gets erased. And now Dante Moore with the football again. What a chance to take their first lead of the game.
0: Right to left, right in front of us here at Autzen at the 13, first and 10. Logan snap. Moore extends the football. Gives over the left side for De'Aaron Hill. He's out the gate. 35, near side boundary. 45, across the 50, and spilled out of bounds at the Boise 47. 40 yards for De'Aaron Hill. They had 65 total before that rush. As Davidson takes that off left tackle, and he about busted it for 87.
11: And just a really good opening play of this drive as Davidson just finds the hole, doesn't even get touched as he goes through the line of scrimmage. That's because you get wide receivers like Jeremiah McClellan getting in there, blocking the nickel defender so nobody's able to get to him, and the safeties, it's a race for them to get to him to the boundary.
0: What of a broken eye formation. Davidson, the back trick play coming on. Here's the reverse. The pitch back to Stewart. He gets clipped at the 50-yard line. And actually leans ahead of the 49, but still that's a 2-yard loss for Evan Stewart. I'll give them credit. His first game in more than a year, they're trying to get him involved. But it's second down and 12 coming up on 8 minutes left in the third. Hill the back, gun snap. Moore looks right, three receivers off the sideline. Tough throw, caught inside the 30. Out of bounds, it's Jamari Johnson, who had the touchdown at the end of the first half. Down to the 27, 22-yard gain, first down for the Ducks.
11: That's called just throwing your tight end open with the back shoulder throw. He's coming upfield. He realizes, Dante Moore does, that his receiver is going to be covered over the top or the left side. So all he does is just throws this football back to the right shoulder near the Oregon sideline. Johnson makes the adjustment and the catch for a first down.
0: Morris hit 22 of 29 for 227. The snap out of the shotgun. Handoff over left tackle for Davidson. Keeps the pile moving just a couple of more beats. He's down to the 26, a modest gain. We'll say second down and 9 after he got 3 feet.
11: So think about it now. You had an explosive run by Davison. Johnson comes right back with a nice back shoulder reception here. And just like that, here we go in vintage Oregon fashion, right back on the doorstep of scoring again and looking for the opportunity to take the lead here in this game. Boise's really got to buckle down and see if they can get a deflection, a third down stop, or even some type of an interception or a takeaway on defense.
0: Oregon breaks the huddle with 10. Hill back in as the running back. They say second and 8 at the 25. The snap and the toss right for Stewart. Shoots away one to the 15, far side, 10 outside the numbers. And a touchdown saving tackle at the 9-yard line. It ends up being Derek Ganter, who makes for first and goal as Evan Stewart comes up with his 7th catch of the game.
11: Now, Travis Anderson, number 4, the safety, he sees it. He comes down, but he's not able to make the tackle on Stewart. Stewart gets away from it. So just like that, Oregon inside the 10-yard line and looking like they're going to punch this ball into the end zone.
0: Go heavier with their personnel as they take the nickelback Tillman out and put Tuioti back in. First and goal, ball resting at the 8, far side hash. 6-17 and running third quarter, tied at 17. Keep Dier Hill in as the left-handed sidecar. Moore awaits the snap. Sends McClellan in motion. Snap, throw, McClellan in motion and the catch. Inside the 5, he hit the pylon. But he's out of bounds at the 1, says the field judge. Well, do you go quickly? Do you review it? Does it matter? Oh, you can hear what Autzen Stadium thinks about it.
11: Yeah, we're looking at a couple of replays here, and this might be one to stop play and take another look at.
0: And now they're going to. As disorganized as Oregon was offensively, it worked out because now they've got to take a look at it.
12: The runner was short of the board line. That play is under further review.
0: Rack, I'll be honest. Live, I thought he got in.
11: Yeah, they were quick to spot him short of the goal line. We're going to take a look at a couple of the replays here. As Travis Anderson was the first to make contact, and then it was Jericho Washington.
0: It's that left foot.
11: First, was the left foot out, Danny? That, I was looking up top toward the pylon.
0: That is what we need to put together.
11: Nah, I don't see anything there. They just saw another replay angle. I don't see a left foot out. Here's another shot right here. That's not out of bounds, and I think this is going to get overturned. I think it's going to be a touchdown.
0: I do too, my guy. I do too. Because we're putting the pieces of this together from behind, from the side, from the end zone camera. Everything says inbounds. Here's the call.
12: After review, the ball had crossed the goal line before the runner hit the pylon. Touchdown.
0: 16 unanswered for the Ducks that got their first lead, 23-17 with 5:36 left in the third.
11: Yeah, here's the problem here for Boise State as Oregon's offense is now finally starting to feel it. Maybe it just took them 30 minutes of halftime to settle into their groove. Dante Moore, the quarterback, trying to get on the same page with his offense because they look completely different. If you take that final possession they had in the first half and what we've seen so far in the third quarter, this looks like the number 2 team in the country.
0: That makes 3 straight scoring drives to account now for 17 consecutive points as Hurric knocks it through. Now it's number 2 Oregon 24, Boise State 17. 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
0: .536 left in the third. Oregon 24, Boise State 17. First lead of the game for the Ducks. 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It goes six plays. It goes 87 yards in 3 minutes 13 seconds. Longest drive of the game, period. But finally, Rack, Oregon shows that they can do something when the ball is not at the 50 or farther.
11: Yeah, putting together a drive, and we saw some explosive plays is one of my second half keys and what we've gotten to know in this Oregon offense by.
0: Hurts kickoff. The last one was fair caught at the 12. This one taken 2 yards deep and a knee at the first O in Oregon for another touchback. All right, Rack, we've seen Oregon completely take control with 17 straight points, but last drive, Boise's run game to start was there where it wasn't for about the last, I would say, 20 minutes or so of that first half. How can Boise get back to that, but how can Oregon continue to be them?
11: Yeah, I think Boise's really got to start putting the ball through the air a little bit more and more effectively. That was one kind of concern I had coming into the game. Looking at Maddox Madsen last year, he was a 58% passer, which I would say is kind of average to below average. And so far in this game, he's 7 out of 14, which is 50%, just 95 yards. Does have a couple touchdown passes, but you need more efficiency out of your quarterback.
0: Gains the lone setback, the snap. Madsen finally takes a shot downfield. Caught! The freshman Jones, left sideline, 45, out of bounds, up at the 47. I think that's the longest throw he has made since the first quarter.
11: Yeah, you and I talked about that a lot of their passing plays have kind of been your dink and dunk fashion. Screen passes just 5 to 7 yards downfield. That time they go a little bit further downfield, and it's a good throw and catch here on first down to kind of jumpstart this drive offensively. And Rashawn Jones, the freshman, the recipient of that.
0: And those two catches, his only two, but those are important. 5:05 and running, third quarter at their own 47, first and 10, down 7. Gun for Madsen, lower snap, genuflex, makes the throw and the catch far side. Sire Gaines makes his first reception since the 38-yard touchdown, bumps out of bounds by the hip at the Oregon 47.
11: Gaines starts on the right side of the quarterback and motions to the left, and then as soon as he gets to the left, they get the snap from center. And it's a difficult adjustment quickly if the ball is thrown on time from your quarterback, Maddox Madsen. Is the defense trying to sort out who's going to cover him and how quickly can you get there?
0: Back to that pro-style single-back formation with 4.5 to go in the third. Kukunbu motions left, the snap. Madsen gets the Gaines off left tackle. A little bit of space, squeezes his way past one and has the first down to the 42-yard line. I love the fact that Sire Gaines, he's listed at 6 feet, 220. He's got the elusiveness in the hole without breaking stride.
11: Well, and I like that they're going with the, like you said, the pro-style set with the running back about 7 yards back behind the quarterback under center. Allows him to see the entire defense, but more than that, get up to full speed when he gets the handoff. And then all you got to do is just find a little bit of a seam. And that's what he does to pick up that first down.
0: Ducks defending as Boise goes left to right, but the number two team in the country leads by 7. First and 10 at the 42. Madsen, hard clap, snap, off play action, rolls right back near the 50, throws right sideline, sliding catch inside the 30. Had to come back a yard, but the grab is made. You guessed it, Rashawn Jones, true freshman from Baker City, Oregon, and Rocky Mountain High. Another first down for Boise State.
11: Really nice patience there from Madsen because his flat route option was covered up right away from Oregon, but he knew he had a deeper breaking out route, in Jones, but he had to let it develop. So he just continues to work his way out on his rollout, allows him to find a way to get his foot in the ground, puts the ball on his numbers for a catch and a first down.
0: Softening up those second and third levels as Mattson changes the play. He's under center with eight, one back. It's Riley, the snap. Mattson the fake to Riley, who runs the flat right. Throwing deep, far side. It is intercepted, but there are two flags down. Looking for Nitro Wright. It was intercepted. Neem offered. It would be his first career pick, but the officials communicate on this, and you would think it's not good for the Ducks. They move the flags
20: pass
0: back to the five.
20: Defense number two.
0: Man.
20: 15-yard penalty from the previous spot.
0: So each team has now had an interception negated on a penalty.
11: Yeah, this is, I was just going to say, these teams trading pass interference interceptions in this game, and it's working out in the favor, obviously, of the offensive side. Nitro Wright, I thought, had a step on the defense. The ball maybe had a little bit too much air underneath it from Mattson. Nonetheless, Oregon gets called for the pass interference and a first down inside the 15-yard line here for Boise. Really important, since Oregon's offense has gotten back on track, that the Broncos respond here and get points on the board themselves.
0: Longest drive since their opening drive of the game. They've carried 46 yards. Granted, that moves it to the 14, first and 10. Split gun, three wide receivers. Mattson, hard clap, zone read, option pitch this way. At the 15, it's Sire Gates, snakes his way inside the numbers to the 10, and down to the 9-yard line. Offered had to make that tackle after the pass interference. It's a 5-yard gain as they went almost a double-slash-triple option look out of the split gun.
11: Yeah, I like the misdirection there from offensive coordinator Nate Potter here, showing the defense that the ball is coming to the left side of the offense, right side of defense, but then the option pitch the other way. Just a lot of eye candy that the defense, especially the linebackers, that second level has to sort out.
0: Second down and five at the 9, left to right, down 24-17. Boise State looking to equalize. The snap, gun toss this way. Riley to the edge, breaks out of one, but by breaking that, he actually had his heels touch out of bounds at the 9. And this is third down. He might have gotten to about the, actually, they said he did go to the 7, so the heels stayed along that boundary enough to get an extra yard plus. And this makes for third down and 3. Rack, Boise State has not converted a third down since that first touchdown drive. They missed their last 6.
11: It seems like it has been a while, and it's an extremely important third down here because they got to be thinking 7, not settle for 3 against Oregon.
0: Punt cluster right under center. Nitro Wright starts his motion, almost falls back up. Mattson doesn't fake, but turns left, now right. Off his back foot, throws back in the end zone. Jones! Incomplete, he was juggling, incomplete.
11: Yeah, Danny, I think he caught the football, but I don't think he secured possession before he ended up falling out the backside of the end zone. As we see a replay, the ball ends up getting tipped up in the air, and the official that's standing right back there by the pylon said that he did not have possession before his foot went out of bounds.
0: He had beaten Flowers by about a yard, but if he catches that on the first try, it's a touchdown. However, his foot was out of bounds when he got his hands on it.
11: Wouldn't be surprised if we get some hard count here, Danny, to see if they can get a freebie out of the defense.
0: Drew offsides on fourth down earlier. This is 4th and 3. Play clock at 2 out of the gun. Down to 1. They get the snap off. Mattson against the 4-man rush. Throws. End zone. That time it's caught. That time it's inbounds. Touchdown. It goes to the tight end, Matt Wagner. Maddox Mattson steps up and puts it on the button on 4th down. 24-23 Oregon.
11: How about the decision from Spencer Danielson to go for it on 4th down, trusting his veteran quarterback, his play caller, Nate Potter, we just talked about. And how about Mattson going to Matt Wagner, 6'5", 250-pound tight end, and he ends up laying out and making this catch on the left side of the end zone about 5 yards inside the goal line.
0: Well, both the official and the center judge are in front of Martinez, the holder, to see if they can confirm the touchdown before we go with the extra point.
11: Remember, I said he had to lay out, so as he was making the catch, they're double-checking, and they're going to say it's good.
0: Boise now 2 of 2 on 4th downs. They converted a 4th down on that touchdown drive to start the game as well, and now this PAT could equalize at 1:20 in the 3rd quarter. More to kick it. Snap and hold. It is up, and it is good. Well, after Oregon had scored 17 straight, Boise right back in it. 120 left in the third. We're tied. Boise 24, Oregon 24. 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
0: 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Rack, we'll talk about this. Boise's not taking any shots. They couldn't get a drive going. Well, they just did both in spades here in the Emerald City as they go 8-for-75 and 4-16. And on fourth down and seven, touchdown pass to tight end Matt Wagner, his first catch of the game. And the extra point has tied this contest at 24.
11: Yeah, the decision from Spencer Danielson, the head coach, to say, you know what, we're not here to kick field goals and just hang around. We're here to win this football game. He goes for it. They're able to convert. And how about, I was just talking about Madsen needing to make some plays and be efficient with the football. And that drive, he ends up going 4-for-5 for 48 yards and taking advantage through the passing game and able to lead his team down for a touchdown.
0: It's as if Nate Potter said, okay, if we're going to go down, I'm going to let my quarterback throw instead of all these checkdowns. They had originally set up that Mickey was going to come in and hold the football like they did last time, but now Boomer will just kick normal. Fair catch is called for, a yard deep in the end zone. Hill takes that, and it's Oregon football with a minute 20 left in the third. They have scored on each of their last three drives. Dante Moore is thrown for a pair of scores. Maddox Madsen is thrown for three touchdowns. Remember, he was 17 of 40 in this stadium 2 years ago. Granted, that was his third career start. But the senior out of Utah coming back for one more round, he's 11 of 19 for 143. And the number two team in the country is not as comfortable as they just were with a 24-all tie. Ducks go right to left. Yellow pants, yellow helmets, green jerseys. These are the 90s throwbacks. Boise State, blue helmets, blue pants, white jerseys. De'Aaron Hill checks in as the back, and Dante Moore changes the play, relaxes into that gun. Play clock still has eight. Hands extended, Boise blitzes. RPO, toss that left McClellan. Two blocky, two could be fun. 35, step forward, 40, this is wide. Across the 50, now 40, needs a block at the 35. Pushed out of bounds with a minute 10 to go in the third. Sherrod Smith made the tackle. That's another 50-yard reception for McClellan.
11: Yeah, I love managing the offense from Dante Moore. I bet you they're about to run the football, and he realized that this blitzing linebacker was going to blow it up. So he ends up changing the play, throws the football away from the blitzing pressure, gets it out of the hands of McClellan. But then even more impressive to me, Danny, is DeCorian Moore, the other wide receiver, sprinting downfield, trying to see if he can get an extra block for his teammate and another explosive play for the Ducks.
0: Yapard goes for 51, so McClellan now has a career-high 150 yards for the game. Clock moving at 35 ticks on the shotgun. Here's first and 10 at the plus 24. Moore with time, zings it, end zone open, just a little bit too tall. Incomplete pass with one-on-one coverage, trying to go back to McClellan on the other side of the formation. But that elevator did not go to the top floor.
11: Well, Dante Moore, I think, is showing us now as this game goes on who he's going to target. It's going to be Jamari Johnson and it's going to be Jeremiah McClellan. I think these are the guys that he's feeling like, number one, are going out there and making plays. And maybe the ones that he's had a little bit of the most chemistry with if they've gone through spring football and fall camp, trying to get these playmakers involved, and they just miss a touchdown in the end zone.
0: Moore up to 303 for the game, his fourth career 300-yard effort. Hill the setback, trip receivers, right second and 10 at the 24. Snap screen. And the block that was made actually made the tackle for loss. Jamari Johnson tried to take out Madden Solii, but he actually took out his own guy for a loss back to the 25.
11: How about the freshman Solii from Hawaii coming out and making a couple of plays? We talked about him in the game, but the open field tackle blowing that play up at the line of scrimmage.
0: Evan Storr makes his eighth catch, but it's now third and 11 at the 25. Clock at 3, at 2, at 1. They let it expire as everybody can loosen up their lungs and prepare for shout as we transition to the fourth. We have played 45 minutes. At the end of three, Boise State and Oregon, 24 all. 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
1: 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Well, it's a tradition at the end of the third quarter here at Autzen that the crowd does Otis Day of the Night shout, but it's rare that the visiting team has more excitement than the Oregon fan base. We're tied at 24 in this season opener. Boise's believing, but Oregon is starting to roll, having scored their last three drives, and they start this drive. They start this quarter, third and 11, but they're at the plus 25.
2: I can't help but think, Danny, from 2024, the players, coaches that were here were saying, you know what, you remember what they do at the fourth quarter? I want you guys to get hype. I want you to get excited. And the entire Boise State team was down there dancing when they had shout blaring through the speakers.
1: At the 25, trip receivers left out of the shotgun as they go left to right. More redirect. Steps ahead. This is a double pass. They throw to Stewart from the 30. End zone. Diving contempt. It's incomplete. Oh, they sounded the horn like McClellan hung on to it, but that ball trickled out as Oregon ran trick play on third and 11. And now they've got to try for three.
2: Well, they had plenty of time to talk about it during the quarter break. And you saw, just like I did, as the wide receiver ends up coming deep behind the line of scrimmage. And he had him. He had an opportunity. McClellan was wide open. And the timing just wasn't right from Evan Stewart. He tries to come back to the football and is just not able to corral it. I love the play call coming out of the quarter break. They just weren't able to execute.
1: Well, Sherrod Smith didn't break up the pass, but he made sure that McClellan didn't catch the touchdown, if that makes sense. Right hash from 43, this for the lead. The snap, Hurricks kick, plenty on it, plenty through it. It is good. We have played just 11 seconds in this fourth quarter, but the Oregon Ducks, the number two team in college football, have gone back ahead of the Boise State Broncos, 27-24.
2: Yeah, they put together a couple of explosive plays on that drive again to get themselves in scoring territory and nearly put a touchdown on the board with a double pass, but just not able to connect. But they do take a three-point lead.
1: Liberty Mutual customizes your auto and home insurance so you only pay for what you need. You know, Evan Stewart has not played a football game since 2024. They're letting him do a lot. His first game back.
2: This is not easing him back in. Hey, we're going to have your return kicks. You're going to play wide receiver. We're probably going to throw a double pass in the game, which they just did. So they're opening up the playbook for him, that's for sure.
1: Another thing to note, you're seeing the evolution of this receiving core because of how good McClellan has been. 8 for 150 is by far the best game of his career. He had 83 yards against JMU in the CFP last year. He got his chance to thrive at the end of last season. Stewart, of course, didn't play because of the injury in camp. Remember, DeCorian Moore missed four games last November because of the knee injury.
2: Yep.
1: Now it's all fitting together, but out of the gate, it appears that McClellan is showing that he can be the guy with all the other guys back and healthy.
2: Yeah, you just think about, too, as these players all get comfortable together with the chemistry side, how dangerous they could be.
1: There's Hurricks kickoff, hooking to the far side, and that is a touchback.
2: We talked about McClellan and how much he's impacted this game, but Stewart, Moore, all three of those guys, and then Jamari Johnson, who, yes, he is a tight end, but he's showing that he's got the athleticism and talent of another wide receiver. So they got four really dangerous threats in the passing game, and then, of course, we talked about Jordan Davison and De'Aaron Hill in the backfield running the football, but yet, even with all of this talent, just 3 points ahead of Boise State here in the fourth quarter.
1: All six guys you just mentioned for Dante Moore, those are the six guys that have caught passes in this game.
2: Yeah, there
1: well
2: you go.
1: Done. See what Boise can do. Down by three, Sire Gaines is the back next to Maddox Mattson. Two tight wides off the right side. The snap inside, give Gaines a little bit of space, bottled up. Backs his way ahead after he got spun around amidst the pile. And that allows him to gain 2 yards up to the 27.
2: You know, again, we talked about it to open this broadcast. And remember, the difference in 2024 is they had some guy named Ashton Genty, okay? And he was a difference maker. Nearly 200 yards rushing in that game. He had 3 touchdowns. They don't have him. So who is the next person? To me, it's got to be Mattson. It's got to be your quarterback, the experienced player that was here that did play in that game. He's got to be the difference maker in this last 14 minutes of the game.
1: 2 by 2 after Bates' motion. All that looked to be offsides. And they blow the whistle. They blow the play dead. It was Mateo Uyunglele that got across the line, got back, but they blew it dead. And this will be second down and shorter.
3: Offside. Defense number 70. 5-yard penalty. It's still second down.
2: Now, he's got an opportunity to get back, but if the offensive player that's directly across from him reacts to his motion in the neutral zone, then it's a penalty. And Tyler Etheridge, number 78, the left tackle, once he realized that Uiagalelei was across the line of scrimmage, he comes out of his stance drawing the defensive penalty.
1: Eight penalties, 70 yards on the Ducks. A minute into the fourth quarter after the five-yard mark off second and three from their 32. Matson against that, drops back. This is a deep route if he can get it thrown. With pressure, airs it out. Up forever, the adjustment. It's caught. Flag down, two flags down. Coy Parents made the push. We don't know if the ball was caught in bounds yet. The announcement says incomplete. Looking for Keavi Brown downfield. But this could very well be Oregon's ninth penalty if, in fact, it stands.
3: Pass interference. Defense number 21.
1: There you go.
3: 15-yard penalty includes an automatic first down.
1: Nine flags, 85 yards, Rack.
2: Yeah, and we're seeing the replay. I chuckle because Aaron Flowers, he's going to argue he had a firm grasp of the underneath shirt or the jersey of the receiver Jones as he's trying to react back to the football. Maybe you get away with it if you don't have a handful of jersey and it all separates away from the receiver's body.
1: Second pass interference on the Ducks as Boise State moves up to its own 47. Under center snap, Madsen. It's off the right side, coming back left now, goes back right inside that Oregon O for Dylan Riley. Stopped at the opposing 49, that is a gain of four. 14 carries, just 41 yards for Riley, but it's still the consistency of working that run game to soften up that inside six.
2: Yeah, and this is where, you know, you get a big defensive penalty like that, and you're playing on the road after Oregon just put up a field goal on the board. Like, you've got to take advantage. You got great field position here. Sitting at midfield and second down, you've got to continue to pick up first downs and stay on the field offensively.
1: Ducks by three early fourth quarter, second and six plus 49 under center. Madsen fakes to Riley, leaks out left instead, throws right. That ball is caught at the Oregon 46, 45. Go back to the tight end, Matt Wagner, who had the touchdown. He's down to the 44. Coy Parents guides him into the boundary. That is short of the first down by a yard. Incidentally, for Wagner, every catch this year, he's donating $100 to the Ronald McDonald House, $500 for every touchdown. So that was a $600 deal on the fourth down conversion for Madsen last drive.
2: Well, Danny, I'm having a hard time grasping all this because when I was in college, it was like finding $20 so I could go to Burger King and get two Whoppers for dinner, right? But yet now they're giving away money. It's like more money than I gave away when I was playing in the NFL.
1: You spent $20 on two Burger Kings?
2: There's fries. There was a drink. Come on.
1: Minnesota? Those are rates, man. Under center, they need a yard. Hand off to Gaines. First down and more. Plows his way down to the 36 and the 35-yard line. Just a straight dive over that right hash for 9 yards. 12:20 left. Parrish again for Oregon. But for those Boise State Broncos, they went just about two full quarters before they converted third downs. Now they're up to 4 for 10, and we have a Bronco down at 12:10 as they halt the clock.
2: You know, it's obvious. That's one thing that's a little surprising, Danny. I think this might be the first time we've had to stop play for anybody that's gotten banged up or nicked up in this game. It's been pretty clean and healthy so far.
1: And that's Sire Gaines that's actually flat-backed inside the 35. We'll step aside with the score. Oregon 27, Boise State 24. This is Westwood One's coverage of NCAA football.
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1: 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Sire Gaines was injured for Boise State. It was a lengthy visit on the field. He was elevated, jogged off to the sideline. He did go to the medical tent. 12:10 left in the game. First and 10 for the Broncos at the Oregon 35. Boise State trails the number 2 Ducks 27-24. We go back to the fact that Oregon has never been ranked this high going into a season. They've won their last 38 non-conference games in the Emerald City. The last team to beat them here was Boise State, led by Kellen Moore in 2008. And Boise would love to have history repeat itself instead of what happened in that 2024 meeting.
2: Yeah, I mean, we talked about what's happened recently when they've played against these ranked teams, but I don't think anybody around the country, if you ask them, like, if there's one underdog, if there's one non-conference team that's going to be able to hang with a powerhouse, they'd probably say Boise State. That's going to be the one. I'm sure of it. So there's really no surprise that they're just trailing by 3 points in this game.
1: A triangle of receivers at the left hash with Riley the back. The snap to Mattson on first and 10. Riley shimmies and shakes his way off the left side in between those hash marks. Maybe a yard to the 34. Coy Parrish much more involved in run support this second half. I don't know if we spoke much about him at all in the first half. He's involved for the Ducks at second down and 9.
2: Did not. He was one of the prized transfers to come over to Oregon, but he said that when he came over here from Minnesota, where a place that he played offense, defense, and special teams, return kicks, he wanted to focus on being a defensive player here and really try to elevate his game as a defensive back.
1: Bump and run against the receivers here. Second and 9 out of the gun from the 34. Throw right flat. That's caught. Jump cut inside. 30 back outside. It goes back to Wagner. He is spinning as he is pushed out of bounds at the 26. That is short of the first down by a yard, but that goes for 8 as Wagner's caught 3 balls the last 2 drives.
2: Yeah, really didn't say anything about him back in the first half, but he's become a difference maker as he got the touchdown earlier in this second half, and now they continue to go back in his direction. And just that bigger body, longer catch radius at 6'5", 250, and he's being a difference maker as an outlet for Maddox Mattson.
1: Broncos need a yard. They are 4 of 10 on third down. They've converted their last 2 after going nearly 2 quarters without a conversion. Down 3, 4 minutes into the fourth. The snap under center. Mattson gives to Riley. That'll work. A yard, another gain of 2. Move the chains to the 24. A first and 10 for Boise State.
2: And they just continue to get enough push up front. And those pro-style sets, putting the running back about 7 yards in the backfield, but you've got to be able to cover up color, and you've got to be able to move the line of scrimmage to give the back just enough room to be able to find a seam, pick up that first down, keep the drive going, keep this clock going, but find a way to cap this drive off with a touchdown.
1: Going to give heavy kudos to the right guard, Roger Carrion, the fifth-year senior captain. He has been outstanding today. First and 10 of the 24, Mattson under center, overload right. The snap, Riley starts left, jukes back right, lateral cut, now along the hash mark. Forges ahead to the 20-yard line for 4. Whistles blow because a helmet came off. Bear Alexander has to exit the field of play. De'Andre Robinson will replace him. And once they get that ball reset, they'll wind the clock. 5 minutes into the quarter, Oregon just got a field goal to go ahead by a 27-24 count. Herrick made from 44, just his second field goal attempt of the season. First career field goal made, remember, it was Sappington the previous 2 years. That was the kicker. Mattson squats under center as the D-line shifts off to the right. Second and 6 at the 20. Mattson with motion. Snap, give to Riley, gets behind the block. Crunch, helmet to helmet, goes inside that hash mark to the 19, to the 18. Third down and short with 9.5 to play. Ify Obadegu made the last stick for the Ducks.
2: Yeah, good discipline there by the offensive line. As you mentioned, the defensive front was stemming and shifting. A lot of times, if you're not on the same page, if everybody's not focused and disciplined, you get a little flinch. You get a little movement by an offensive lineman. All of a sudden, you're behind the chains. Nobody moves. Now's the opportunity, in my opinion, again. This is where the ball's got to go in Maddox Madsen's hands. He's got to find the receiver. Don't be surprised if it's Matt Wagner like we've seen a lot here in the second half.
1: Twins right, third and fourth, the 18, down three, crossing 9 minutes, fourth quarter. Sire gains a sidecar right. Play clock at two, clap, snap, flung back. Four-man pressure. Madsen lofts this left to the end zone, incomplete of his double coverage. Looking to hit the dragging Bates, who I don't know that's been targeted since very early in the game. He's been doing a lot of motioning, but that ball sails incomplete. And it looks to be about a 36-yard field goal try for Kane and Moore if this affair is to be squared with 8:49 left.
2: Yeah, a little bit of a dangerous throw there, too, Dan. He throws that ball into double coverage as Bates ends up kind of sliding backside in the middle of the end zone, and the ball ends up going out in front of him. Fortunately for Boise State, neither of the Oregon defenders were there to pick off the pass.
1: This is from center, Moore, from 36. One of one today to tie the game. Your third tie, the snap, point of the football down. Herrick lets it go. It is good. The score in Eugene with 8:45 left. Boise State 27, Oregon 27. 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
15: Brad Heller in our Westwood One studios. 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Texas leads Texas State 59-7. Final 2 minutes in Austin. Arch Manning, four touchdown passes. The Longhorns will host Ohio State next weekend right here on Westwood One. Meanwhile, Penn State 45-0 on Marshall. 6 minutes to go in Happy Valley to start the Matt Campbell era. Rocco Becht, four touchdown passes. Tennessee 56-9 on Furman in the fourth quarter. Auburn leads Baylor 10-7 early in the fourth. We'll have scores and highlights coming up after the game, but right now back to Eugene for what should be a fantastic finish. We rejoin Danny Reed and Derek Rackle.
1: Thank you, Brad. We'll be a little bit more specific. That's the third tie this half, our fourth tie period, and what is turning out to be quite the slugfest between two teams that we really shouldn't be surprised that it is, but despite this being a three-score margin coming into the contest, we're 27-27 with 8:45 left. Boise changes up its kickoff formation. They'll go sky kick. That's taken far side of the 28. They can get to the edge and make this advantageous, out of bounds at the 35-yard line. Oregon will begin possession at that spot after Andrew Olesh, the reserve tight end, brought that home. Wherever you golf, your journey is headed there. 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Funny thing about a journey, you don't know how you're going to get there until you get there.
2: Is that what they say?
1: It's what I said. I don't know if that's what they say. All right, what's our focal points here with 8:43 left?
2: Yeah, I mean, we talked about the same contenders. I think Jeremiah McClellan, Jamari Johnson in the passing game have been the focal points. But I don't think with the tie game that they're going to abandon the run game here.
3: Signal at the 48-yard line. The ball was caught at the 29. The ball be placed at the 29-yard line. First down and 10.
1: Yeah, there was an improper fair catch signal that got made from one of the other special teamers. So instead of that starting about 6 yards ahead, they've got to go where the ball was caught. So they'll move it back to the 29. Might not seem like a huge deal, but we'll see if it ends up being a huge deal.
2: Well, definitely helps out Boise as they were trying to go with a little bit of a different strategy. And it was somebody from the front line ended up throwing his hand up in the air, kind of trying to tell his teammate, hey, just fair catch it.
1: Snap to Dante Moore out of the gun. Back pedal, shuffles, throws to the right. It's caught Evan Stewart. He's got his eighth catch. Snakes his way between those hash marks to the 38 and the 39-yard line. A yard short of the first down. Eight catches, 72 yards in his first game back after missing all of last year because a knee injury in fall camp ended his season.
2: Yeah, McClellan has been the one that's had the explosives down the field in the passing game, but Stewart just continues to be steady Eddie, getting a lot of the shorter passes, just making sure they get the connections, but they start off with a really good throw and catch on first down to just give him second and short.
1: Stack wide's right hash, spread receivers left side. Now it becomes more of a tightened up set with Hill in the backfield. Second down in the yard as we cross 8 minutes from the 39. Moore looks on the left side. Caught! DeCorian Moore at the 41. Shoots away to it, darts ahead to the 30, the 20. Admiral Green turf ahead of him. Touchdown, Ducks! 62 yards to DeCorian Moore! And the Ducks are back in front! 33-27.
2: How about DeCorian Moore putting on the brakes and watching the flyby as two Boise defenders thought they had him hemmed up? He makes the catch, sees the defense, puts on the brakes. Both Boise defenders run into each other, and he does the rest, getting all the way in to the end zone.
1: Oh, man. Now Moore. Five catches, 88 yards, 62-yard score. With 7:51 left. Two-play drive, 52 seconds. Here's the extra point. And the Ducks are back on top by 7.
2: Didn't take enough time off the clock, Danny.
1: Our score in Eugene, the Oregon Ducks 34, the Boise State Broncos 27. 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
1: 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Rack, you mentioned a number of times today how well Boise State has collectively tackled. It's a storyline because a year ago, they were the second worst tackling team in the country, according to Pro Football Focus. They had to hire a designated tackling coach to fix things. They went full pads in the spring to fix this. That was not the time for the tackling to fail them, as Moore shoot away two to go 62 yards. This is DeCorey and Moore from Dante Moore to give the Ducks the lead.
2: Yeah, I mean, that's the time you don't want it to rear its ugly head. I understand it, but Danny, that was a fantastic individual effort by DeCorey and Moore, and body control. His ability to put the brakes on and

0: Is driving. What does Maddox Madsen and this offense have up their sleeve to answer that touchdown?
1: The back is Gaines, pistol to shotgun. The snap inside for Sire. Gaines, he had his hips forward, but he got hit from the side. That was Davon Benjamin, the true freshman out of Westlake Village, California. It ends up being a yard, but that initial contact slowed anything that would have happened along the interior.
0: Yeah, Broncos have had a lot of success with their first down runs and just kind of leaning on this offensive line to create some seams where they've seemingly been picking up like 4, 5, 6, 7, but that time Oregon's able to get the stop after just a one-yard gain, kind of forcing the Broncos to go through the air here.
1: 7:20 left, down 7. Boise giving the number 2 team in the country all they won in the season opener. Gun 4 wide's the snap. Madsen has the turn directed left. He is swallowed up at the 17 and sacked. Third sack of the game, Mateo Uiagalelei. Third down and long.
0: That's just a power rush there from Uiagalelei. Ends up going up against the left guard, Carson Rasmussen, and just gets underneath his pads and continues to push him into the lap of the quarterback. Madsen holds on to the football maybe a little bit too long, but doesn't necessarily feel the pressure coming from his left-hand side. Ends up taking a really, really painful sack there.
1: Alexander Tuioti, Uiagalelei have sacks each, 3x3 guys. Riley checks back in and splits wide to the right. After the sack, 3rd and 17 at the 18. Boise 4 of 10 on 3rd downs. Boise planning on bringing 4-2 high safeties. Snap, Madsen, middle pressure, throws short middle. Caught, wiggle free, but not nearly enough for the first down. It got back just shy of the original line of scrimmage. Back to the freshman in Rashawn Jones. Uiagalelei, that tackle. They actually did say he bumped ahead to the 25 to get back the sack yardage loss. But Doyle is on to punt, and we will be under 6 minutes left following this with a 7-point game in Eugene.
0: Yeah, those sacks just usually tend to be drive killers. Maddox actually ends up taking another big hit on the third down play, but just not enough to get even close to picking up the first.
1: Stewart to return. He has muffed one. Doyle takes the snap against a one-man rush. Lets this fly high to the far side. Oh, and he almost dropped it again. He goes down to a squat and makes sure that possession is held just outside of the 30. 45-yard punt for Doyle. And Stewart about gave the game right back to Boise State.
0: I think he did drop this ball. He's just fortunate that he was able to get right back on top of it. But this ball goes right through his arms and an opportunity for Boise to get another possession. Fortunately, he gets back on top of the football.
1: Evan Stewart's had kind of a day, hasn't he?
0: Yes.
1: Not really good. He just had a day.
0: Roller coaster, right?
1: Each team has all 3 timeouts. Yes, there's still 5:41 to play, but that is something you do have to look at as we advance inside of 6 minutes with the number 2 Ducks leading 34-27. They've won their last 38 home games against non-conference opponents. Tight end Jamari Johnson started slot right with a trio of receivers. Now it's a 2x2 alignment. Dante Moore in the gun. Wide base. Takes the snap. Gives to De'Aaron Hill. Not much of a hole, so he makes his own. Ends up getting those shoulders square up, had 2 yards to the 33 with 5.5 left.
0: Yeah, they would love to, and I'm not saying that this is going to be, hey, let's just hand the football off, but they would love to be able to get the running game going here, pick up a couple of first downs and chew some clock into continued march down the field and not necessarily have to put the ball in harm's way, although I'm sure they got plenty of confidence in their Heisman candidate, Dante Moore.
1: Split those 4 receivers all about the formation. This time it's the pistol with Davison standing behind Dante Moore. Second down, 8 at the 33 from the left hash. The snap, stretch play right. Davison broke one of these earlier. Finds the crack, 35. Gets low to the 40, up to the 41. If it's the 42, that should be enough to move the chains with 4:54 left. It is a first down for the Ducks. That reminded me of the first play of the third quarter, Rack.
0: Fox Crater, the right tackle, doing a good job sealing out the right edge on the offensive line just to give Davison the angle to be able to get around the corner. And this is exactly what they want, to be able to run the football, pick up first downs, and really put the pressure on Boise State at some point to start burning timeouts.
1: Stewart slot left, 3 receivers in this pistol. Running back Davison. With 4:20 to go, Oregon leads by 7, 1st and 10. Off-center snap, Dante Moore snags it. Start left, Davison goes back right. Bowen Phelps turns him in. And stopped at the 43, just a gain of a yard. Not going to see a timeout yet. We're still outside of 4 minutes, but you think if you're Spencer Danielson, if you can get the stop, good. But if another first down is picked up, yeah, be mindful of where that clock is.
0: Yeah, and they got the push they needed on the defensive front that time to really slow the running back down in the backfield and make him change his direction and stop his feet, that they've got to continue.

0: To do that is Oregon's going to try to run the football.
1: Steege comes back in along the defensive line, four across the front. It's a light box, only five to block five. Now an empty backfield as Davison motions out. Dunsap second and eight. Throw the slot right for DeCorey and Moore. It's ruled a catch at the 49, though Boise believes otherwise. It was one-on-one with Jade and Mickey, the corner of the Notre Dame transfer. This is still third down with under 3.5 left.
0: Yeah, it's going to be well short as they just run a quick slant route that only picks up about 3 or 4 yards, but you want to talk about a massive down here for Boise State is trying to find a way to not only get a stop, but maybe they get a stop behind the line of scrimmage as DeCorey and Moore looks like he's got to come out of the game here for at least a snap.
1: I also think that ball might have been moving a little bit as he went to the ground. They're not going to look at it, but it looked like there might have been a little bit of a movement. 3 minutes left, third down and three, and now they'll halt proceedings with Oregon still in the huddle. I think that's what Spencer Danielson wants. You got two challenges now in the collegiate system.
2: Game clock operator, please reset the game clock to 3:13. Play clock operator.
0: I've seen a couple of replays here, Danny, and I'm not seeing anything on the two that I saw that looked like the football was moving as DeCorey and Moore does end up going back to the injury tent on the sidelines.
1: Spencer Danielson went on the field. I thought that that's what he was signaling for, but they do get 13 seconds back as Oregon goes third and three at its own 49, up 34-27, late fourth. De'Aaron Hill shifts off to the right of Dante Moore. Play clock at six. Dante Moore is thrown for 388. Now a flag down from the linesman. There was still four on the play clock.
2: Snap infraction. Center number 72.
1: That's not good.
2: 5-yard penalty. It's still third down.
1: That's your All-American, Poncho Lolo'olu.
0: Yeah, and that's where Dante Moore is making some adjustments back there, and he kind of thought maybe it was getting close to his cadence, and he just ends up flinching that football a little bit and works against Oregon here. And the decision is, do you put the ball through the air and trust that Dante Moore is going to make the right decision and pick up this first down? Or do you just play running the football and force Boise's hand a little bit?
1: Clock runs to 2:43, now third and eight after Oregon's 10th penalty. 34-27 Ducks, the gun snap, three wides left. Moore looks that way the entire time, never gets rid of it. He is sacked at the 36. Bowl. What a time for that.
0: Exactly. Hadn't said his name, I don't think, all game long, but he makes maybe one of the biggest plays is that the snap infraction ends up backing up Oregon to where Dante Moore now has to look a little bit further downfield. He's got to wait for a route to develop. But then what happens is the pocket collapses. Bowl gets into the backfield. They get a massive sack and an opportunity to get the football back. They do end up calling a timeout. So they got two timeouts left. 2.5 minutes, 2-minute warning coming up. So plenty of time here for Boise State if they're able to execute their 2-minute drill.
1: How about this for Bowl? He had one sack all of last year and 54 snaps, and that was Boise State's first sack all game.
0: There it is. And maybe one of the biggest defensive plays the entire game for them just gives them an opportunity to get back in the game.
1: Jeremiah Lane has not had a chance to return a punt. The D3 transfer out of Brevard College in North Carolina. We'll see a punt attempt after they spot the football at the 37. Ettridge is out to punt. 2:32 to go. Snap, Boise. Doesn't really bring anybody. And the kick sounded like a cinder block off his foot. Lateral for Lane makes the catch. The 12 goes ahead. One now 2 yards and just goes out of bounds at the 14. So you've got 86 yards of Emerald Turf to work with against the number two team in the country. It was 2 years ago here that Oregon got a last-second field goal to win 37-34. The way we're putting it, this is coming down to the nitty-gritty.
0: Well, and what we're seeing, what we think, is that we're not going to see a last-second field goal because Boise's got to score 7 here to get back into this game. So, again, I've mentioned it before. This is why you have a fifth-year quarterback, an experienced quarterback that's been around. This moment's not going to be too big for him. Yeah, that's all fine and dandy, but now it comes down to execution. And where does he end up putting the football to get some plays and move these chains and get downfield?
1: Yeah, this game is literally going to be in his hands, Rack. Trip receivers left after the motion. Clap snap for the 14. First and 10. Pressure front side. Madsen throws a ground ball. He was about to go down with Uiagalelei again. He did throw that in the direction of Riley. So that's why we won't see a flag for grounding. So Madsen at least found one of his mates to get rid of that football. So it's not a loss and a loss of down. But with 2:17 left, it is 2nd and 10.
0: Yeah, Oregon ends up bringing 5 there. So you'd like to think that Boise still has enough numbers to be able to keep him out. However, Oregon knows that Boise's going to have to throw the football. So they've got the ability. They could be aggressive and bring some pressure to try to get to the quarterback or at least force him to get rid of the football early.
1: Two wide receivers either way, 2nd and 10 at the 14. High gun snap, four-man pressure. Madsen finds the one-on-one, throws right sideline. The adjustment caught, past the 30, up to the 33-yard line. This is some kind of freshman. Rashawn Jones makes his fourth catch, up to the 31, give him 17. That's a Boise State first down, and that takes us to the two-minute timeout.
0: I mean, the defender just draped over top of him. It's a back shoulder throw. He fights through the contact and still finds a way to make the catch.
1: That ended up being a one-handed catch in traffic. 17 years old when he got to Boise. He's going to be something else, man. We've reached the two-minute timeout in Eugene. The score, number 2, Oregon 34, Boise State 27. 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
1: What a treat it's been in Eugene in the season opener. Number 2, Oregon 34, Boise State 27. 2-minute timeout after a 17-yard catch from the freshman, Rashawn Jones, an Oregon native in his college debut. 4 catches, 76 yards. They hooked up with him early, and I love that they went him on 3rd and 9 that first drive, get him involved for 23. He has been a factor as Maddox Madsen has thrown 15 of 25, 181, and 3 scores. His running back is Riley. His receivers are 4. Right to left, the snap. Oregon brings 4. Madsen calm, throws right. Riley couldn't catch it. Incomplete. It would have gained 2, if anything. He had to reach back near his knee to grab it, but the ball leaves the gloves, falls to the turf, 2nd down and 10.
0: I think that the key to this drive here and the success for Boise is going to be this offensive line. As the Broncos are going to have to throw the football, the O-line is going to have to keep this pressure out of the lap of Maddox Madsen to give him enough time and to give him a clean enough pocket to where he can get rid of the football.
1: Jones flexes outright, getting bump and run coverage near the numbers. 2nd down, 10 from their 31. The crowd gets louder. The snap, 4 wides to throw to. Madsen finds the one-on-one left. Sideline, incomplete. There have been 2 pass interferences in this game, but Ife Obadegu does not account for the 3rd up near midfield. back-to-back incompletions. It is third down and 10.
0: You know, there was a little bit of contact there, but I think you get Obadegu, goes back for the football, and if you end up turning back and looking for the ball, they're going to give you the benefit of the doubt if there's a little bit of contact. So it's really smart defensive play there. Really important down here. Likely four down territory for the Broncos, but third and 10, they've got to see if they can at least get half of it.
1: You got to think Oregon's coming here, too. They've sacked Madsen once. They've out sacked him twice the last two drives. Gun snap, third and 10. Right side pressure, throws right. Nowhere close. Incomplete. Parrish was covering up against the tight end. Wagner, even if he catches it, he's 5 yards short of the first. Wyatt brings the pressure for Oregon. Boise only has two timeouts. They've already used the two-minute timeout with 1:47 left. Gots to go here.
0: Well, again, it's just not a clean pocket. We talked about giving him the opportunity to step into his throws, and that's Nasir Wyatt, number 31, gets in there right at the last second, hits his right forearm, and deflects the ball as it comes out of his hand.
1: And Boise is going to use one of its two remaining timeouts to talk about this just a little bit more. We'll see what Nate Potter can devise with a minute 47 to play.
0: And Maddox Madsen, he's been kind of flexing his hand ever since that last throw, and he just immediately ran to the sidelines, grabbed the football, and wanted to throw a couple of passes just to make sure that his hand was good after it got contacted there by Wyatt.
1: Well, if you're Boise State, however his hand feels, whatever this play results in, it's got to go for at least 10.
0: That's it. You got to dial up your best play that you feel like, you know, you said at least 10. This has got to be like a skinny post down the middle of the field or something where you can get the ball out of your hands. I don't think they've got the luxury of like a long comeback along the sidelines right now. There's just been too much pressure getting into his face. It's got to be something where he can get rid of the football fairly quickly but still pick up at least 10 to 12 yards.
1: Give credit to Madsen as well, throwing for three touchdowns today without his top four receivers from last year and Ben Ford, one of the returners, off a third ACL injury in six seasons. But he has found that hookup with his freshman, Rashawn Jones. He's got to find somebody on fourth down and 10 as Autzen Stadium has become the zoo. Twins either way. Wagner, the overhang on the left. The snap. Oregon brings five. Madsen throws right. Boundary. Incomplete. Morris was the target with Naeem Offord in coverage. And with a minute 41 to play, the Ducks take over.
0: Yeah, really tight coverage again. Two deep safeties with man coverage underneath. And he tries to throw a little bit of a back shoulder fade there. Darren Morris not able to work through the defender and get back to the football. And they turn it over to the Ducks.
1: Boise still has the one timeout with a minute 41 remaining. The Ducks at one point were down in this game 17-7. They got that touchdown late in the first half to the tight end Jamari Johnson. They were 17-14, down by three into the locker room. We were 24 up going into the fourth. But DeCorian Moore's highlight reel 62-yard touchdown reception is the difference. Dante Moore has thrown for 388, a career best. First down 10 at the Boise State 31 following the turnover on downs. McClellan motions left. The snap. Moore hands to De'Aaron Hill. Tunnels his way over right guard. Bowen Phelps the knock off the left rib cage and pushed him ahead to the 26. Boise will call its final timeout after a gain of five, so they can't stop it again. But it does halt with 1:37 to play.
0: Morgan content to continue to run the football here and get that one first down that they need to run this clock out. And it's a pretty good start to the drive there when you pick up 5 yards on first down.
1: When we look around this stadium, which has somewhere north of 54,000 fans, there's a lot of yellow, there's a lot of green. We look off to the left, and there's that little pocket of blue and orange.
0: There you go, parents. But although there's really not a bad seat in this stadium. They kind of throw them up in the corner in the end zone over there. It's just normal. That's what happens when you're the road team.
1: But the point is that not a lot of people expected this kind of game except the people on this near sideline and those people sitting in that section off to the left.
0: Absolutely. And they look like they're going to come up a little bit short here, barring some kind of miracle. But they played a really solid game. They showed on the first drive of the game that they were not intimidated driving down, putting points on the board, and competing the entire game. Just kind of going to come up a little bit short here to the number two ranked team in the country on their field.
1: Two receivers, Hills the pistol back, 2 yards behind Dante Moore, second and five of the 26. The snap midline turns over left guard. It's Hill. pushed back, tries to push himself ahead of the 24. That keeps the clock going for a couple of more seconds as Derek Ganter fills the hole for the Broncos. Third down, a long three, but the next snap will not happen until there's around 50 seconds left in this game in Eugene.
0: Again, you could have made all the excuses that you wanted for Boise State with their travel getting disrupted yesterday, but you would not have thought any of that happened the way that they played today.
1: Ever since they moved up to the FBS 30 years ago, this is not a program made on excuses, made on results. They're trying to get one, but they're going to need a miracle. Third and two at the 23, play clock at two, pistol snap. Give over the left side for Davison. He needs just a bit outside the 20, but stopped at the 23. Mikayo Edward, first time I believe we've called his name all game, creates a fourth down. But even so, there's 36 left, 32 on the play clock. Oregon could just run a fourth down play, and that would be it.
0: Yeah, Dan Lanning standing right next to one of the officials on the sideline. He's going to likely walk this thing all the way down to 1 second and call a timeout.
1: Still going down to 17, 16, 15. 34-27 is the score. There's no need for Oregon to think about any kind of special team because once this clock halts, now it does with 5 seconds left. And Rock, I'll go back to what I just said. They could just run a normal play. They could just run backwards just to take 5 seconds off this clock because it doesn't matter that it's a turnover on downs. Just as long as they keep the penalties where they are and make sure they keep possession, but they take 5 seconds off. The Ducks will escape against Boise State.
0: Been a really good game. Really good game, especially when you come into this. And I always kind of joke with the people that I work with or people that ask me what game I have this weekend because their first question they ask me is like, oh, who's favored? What's the line? I'm like, I don't know. I don't get into that stuff. Usually you're the one that has to tell me what the line is. And it was pretty lopsided in this game, but I'm sure Boise State didn't feel like they were that type of an underdog. But they surely did play them hard, and it's coming down to a late fourth quarter. The drive that we just saw from them, they get a first down, and maybe this game gets a whole lot more interesting.
1: They hit, they ran, they punished. They did not play like an underdog, and I know it was a three-score margin, at least in terms of those that are interested in such things, but in your heart of hearts, you had to feel that this game was going to be competitive at the very least when it mattered. Now we'll see if Oregon can take 5 seconds off this clock and end the game. Fourth down and two. Moore takes the snap, rolls backward. 3 seconds, 2 seconds, one, throws it away. It doesn't land in the crowd until the clock had gotten triple zeros. And that is that from Autzen Stadium. Well, Eugene almost became a zoo in the complete wrong sense that we're used to. But Oregon rallies from 10 down. And the number two team in the country holds off Boise State 34-27.
0: Yeah, they were a little bit sluggish coming out of the gate, especially offensively. It just did not look like the explosive offense that we've gotten to know the Oregon Ducks by and what they've routinely done year after year. But it seemed like that last drive, Danny, they had at the end of the first half, they kind of settled down a little bit. And then we saw a different offense in the second half where many explosive plays, ball getting pushed down the field, guys breaking tackles and showing their speed in open space. Even with all that, Boise continued to fight, scratch and claw, get back in the game. And ultimately, their final drive with about 2 minutes left in the game, they just weren't able to pick up that first down to keep it going and give them a chance. And Oregon escapes with a 7-point victory.
1: Let's check the final stats, sponsored by Prevagen. Prevagen, made for your brain. It does not feel like it, even though we did mention this during the third quarter, but Oregon outgains Boise State 507 to 274. It didn't feel like it during the flow of the game, but you go back to the fact that after Boise's first touchdown drive went 75 yards, there was a dearth of production. They did have the touchdown pass to Sire Gaines following the muff punt that went for 38. They finally put a drive together in the third quarter to tie the game at 24. We were also tied at 27, but to Corey and Moore's 62-yard mesmerizing touchdown catch, 62 of his 93 receiving yards in the contest, 62 of Dante Moore's 388 through the air is a career best. McClellan went 6 for 150. Those are career highs with a score. Johnson had the touchdown at the end of the first half for 27. He goes 4 for 57. And for a guy in Maddox Madsen that gets a lot of criticism that he probably doesn't deserve, somebody that's 20-7 now as a starter in his career, the numbers weren't great here 2 years ago, but today, 15 of 29, 181, three touchdowns to three guys, and simply by grit and toughness, that team had a chance when they could have won this game.
0: Yeah, I don't think they made any catastrophic mistakes, and that's part of the reason why they stayed competitive in this game is they didn't make the critical turnover or, you know, something along those lines that you give a really talented team an opening and then they take advantage of it, right? Now, I will say you're right that his performance a couple of years ago was not very good. Still, Danny, I mean, if you're going to beat New Oregon, yes, he threw three touchdowns, no interception, but he completed 52% of his passes. Some of that's on him. Some of that's on the protection, especially in the second half. Things started to break down a lot quicker. But if you're going to beat Dante Moore, by the way, at 76% completion rate, you're probably going to have to be a little bit more efficient and just not good enough for Boise State to beat this quality of an opponent. But they definitely made it a very intriguing game.
1: A beautiful sound here in the Emerald City, listening to Dolly Parton's Eugene, Oregon. Wrote it here back in 1972, got released in 2009. She recently passed away, but that's a beautiful sign that this one does go to the Ducks by a final score of 34-27. When we return, Brad Heller rejoins us from our Westwood One studios with the postgame report. 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
11: Number 2 Oregon survives at home in the season opener 34-27 over Boise State at Autzen Stadium. Brad Heller back in our Westwood One studios, and let's relive the highlights of this one. We knew Boise wasn't going to be intimidated in Eugene after a couple of years ago. That game came down to the final play. The Broncos took the opening kickoff today, marched right down the field. Maddox Madsen is named after Hall of Fame pitcher Greg Maddox. He showed off his pinpoint control.
12: Keeping this ball at center, second down and 7. Riley the back at the Oregon 13, play number 11. The snap, Madsen fade, back corner on the right side, wide open. That's caught, touchdown, Boise State. Cam Bates had one receiving touchdown all of 2025. And the Broncos lead 6-0, 8:37 left in the opening quarter in Eugene.
11: 7-0 after the PAT. It stayed 7-0 Broncos into the second quarter when the Ducks took advantage of a short field. Jordan Davison, one-yard touchdown run. That tied the game up at 7. But then a costly Oregon mistake. Evan Stewart muffed a punt. Boise recovered at the Ducks 38. And then on the very next play.
12: Well, the Broncos get a measure of momentum back, at least initially, following the muff and quite a bit of field position. Start this drive at the 38. Bates motions far left in the shotgun. Madsen, true snap, swing and left, gains the catch, two blockers in front, inside the 35, to the 25, to the 20, Gates got a block at the 10, high step to the 5, touchdown Boise! A muff, one play, 38 yards, Broncos back up by 6.
11: Broncos then tacked on a field goal to go up 17-7, but maybe some clock mismanagement before halftime, deep in their own territory, not forcing Oregon to use its timeout, so the Ducks got the ball back with 1:02 left, another short field, and Dante Moore made him pay.
12: Chains move, they will not go until they're ready for play. Jeff Cervitzky blows the whistle, clock winds to 26, knee-high snap out of the gun. Moore takes a shot down the middle, it's caught, Johnson, touchdown! What a throw and catch to Jamari Johnson! 27-yard score with 19 seconds left in the half!
11: So the Ducks take the momentum into the locker room, only down 3, 17-14, and they get the ball to start the second half, and they tie the game up on a field goal, a short field goal at 17. After a Boise State punt, The Ducks finally taking the lead for the first time. Six plays, 87 yards. Dante Moore to Jeremiah McClelland. 8-yard touchdown, which was confirmed after review. Extra point putting the Ducks up 24-17. 17 unanswered points. Now, this is where the home favorite starts to take over, right? Well, not against Boise State. With the help of a defensive pass interference, the Broncos got into the red zone, and they were not going to settle for the tie.
13: This is 4th and 3, play clock at 2 out of the gun, down to 1. They get the snap off. Madsen against the 4-man rush. Throws, end zone. That time it's caught. That time it's inbound. Touchdown. It goes to the tight end, Matt Wagner. Maddox Madsen steps up and puts it on the button on 4th down. 24-23, Oregon.
11: I should say Boise wasn't going to settle for 3. They go for it on 4th down. They get the touchdown. Extra point ties the game at 24, going to the fourth quarter. First play of the fourth quarter, 3rd and 11. Oregon tries the trick play, the double pass. Stewart underthrew McClelland, though, in the end zone. The Ducks have to settle for 3. They take the lead back 27-24. Broncos answered with a field goal. 27 all, 8:45 left. And then finally, the big play the Oregon fans were waiting for. Time for the Wrangler highlight of the game.
13: 2nd down to the yard as we cross 8 minutes from the 39. Moore looks on the left side. Caught! DeCorian Moore at the 41. Shoes away to it. Darts ahead to the 30, the 20. Emerald Green turf ahead of him. Touchdown, Ducks! 62 yards to DeCorian Moore. And the Ducks are back in front. 33-27.
11: That's the highlight of the game. Hey, maybe an early highlight of the season for Oregon, sponsored by Wrangler. 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DeCorian Moore stopped on a dime, made some guys miss. 2 plays, 52 seconds. Oregon back up 34-27. Boise went 3 and out, but got the ball back thanks to its first sack of the game. Oregon also had a snap infraction on 3rd down, one of 10 Ducks penalties. So Broncos ball last chance. They got a 1st down, but then 4 straight Madsen incompletions. Ducks were able to run out the clock, and they do survive, just like they did 2 years ago against Boise State. 34-27, the final score. So the number 2 Ducks, highest preseason ranking in school history, get that season opening win. 39 consecutive non-conference wins at home. And the Ducks 34-0 against unranked opponents under Dan Lanning. 34-27 is the final. We will get you back to Eugene, rejoin Danny and Derek after this. This is Westwood One's coverage of NCAA football.
14: When you're hurt in a rideshare accident, whether you're the driver or the passenger, the questions come fast. Who's responsible? What's next? At Kauffman Townsley, we understand how complicated rideshare accidents can be. 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
17: The Scott Lee way.
18: Talking about guns with others might not always feel comfortable, but it could save a life. Here's a way to start a conversation. Your family is going over to your neighbor's home for dinner for the first time. How would you ask if there are any unlocked guns in the home?
19: Hey.
20: Hey, we're so excited for tonight. Before we come over, may I ask a few questions?
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20: 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Do you have a pool outside?
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20: 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Are there any unlocked guns in the home?
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11: Brad Heller back in our Westwood One studios. Number 2 Oregon down 17-7 in the first half. Rallies to beat Boise State and Eugene 34-27 behind three touchdown passes from Dante Moore. Let's send you back to Eugene now. Autzen Stadium. We rejoin Daniel Reed and Derek Rackley. And guys, I think Boise State's not going to be invited to Eugene anymore the way these games have gone for the Ducks.
22: Well, Rack and I kind of talked about that out of the gate, where this game may not get scheduled again, at least for a while, with the way that scheduling is going to happen, with conference affiliation, with the expansion of the playoff. Who knows what teams are going to have to do. But what really impressed me about Boise, what continues to impress everyone about Boise, and they're going to be fine, they just know who they are year in and year out, and they do what they do. They don't always win, but you know that that program has a clear identity, whoever wears that uniform.
23: Yeah, I think Spencer Danielson told us during the pregame that there's things that they've been working on, things that were not acceptable for them, especially last year. He highlighted the tackling, how bad it was, and that they needed to improve. And was it better tonight? Yes. Did they miss a tackle specifically on DeCorian Moore's touchdown? Yeah, but I don't know. The way that play unfolded, I'm not sure anybody was going to end up making that play, going full speed, stop, change of direction, and then back up field. But they're going to continue to fight. They're going to compete. They're going to be well coached. And they're not going to shoot themselves in the foot. Now, I'm not going to say that Boise's never going to have a turnover or never going to have penalties. But I'm saying in this game, that was not the case. Because if you want to be able to compete with one of the better teams in the country, you're going to have to play a clean game. That's why it was one of my keys. Clean, disciplined game. Can't have a whole lot of penalties. Can't be loose with the football. Can't give up a whole lot of plays in special teams. That didn't happen for Boise. That's the reason why they kept this thing so close. They continued to compete. And, yeah, I agree with you guys. I'm not quite sure Oregon's going to be scheduling Boise State as a non-conference game here in Autzen Stadium. Because, yes, they want to be challenged. But you also don't want to be taken to the wire and get knocked out, right?
22: As we transition to some Duck Talk, we will select our player of the game, sponsored by JCPenney. Yes, you can find the season's hottest fashion trends, plus your favorite brands at JCPenney. And, of course, great deals, too. Yes, JCPenney. Rec, what do you think?
23: I was really trying to sell myself on going Jeremiah McClellan, just because he set a career high himself and he got essentially 25%, if not more, of what his entire production was last year in one game today. All right, I got that part out. I'm going to go with Dante Moore.
22: Yeah.
23: Set a career high as well, and he just crushed it. Like, his career high last year was 313 yards against James Madison the first round of the playoff. He goes 28 of 37, 378 yards. That's 76% completion rate. And again, I talked about last year, his first three games, extremely efficient with the football. Doesn't make a lot of bad decisions. No interceptions, three touchdowns, leads his team to the win. The guy that you thought is going to be one of the top quarterbacks in college football this year, with the Arch Mannings of the world, with the Julian Sayans of the world, he gets his season started off on a really strong note with 378-yard career-high performance.
22: With this result now official, big picture for the Ducks, they got threatened. I mean, there was with everything that Boise dealt with the travel, with the fact that Oregon was dealing with the burden of a number two preseason ranking, something that they've never dealt with before. It may have taken them time to find their happy place, but now that they at least did it enough today to say that they could beat Boise, how does this become the feeling for around 15 more times this year?
23: I think they continue to get better, and I think they're a better football team next week because of this game. I think they're going to look at some things and be like, gosh, we missed an opportunity there, or we can be a whole lot better there, or this person that we thought was not quite ready, but this person is, whatever the case may be. But I'm saying that they got Boise State's best, and they still had to find enough to win. Now, when you're an elite program, Danny, you could say, oh, well, they had guys that went to the NFL or graduated. You got to give them a second. Well, guess what? That happens with Georgia. That happens with Ohio State. That happens with Alabama, Texas, you name it. All the good programs. Indiana, they're replacing a Heisman quarterback winner. All the good programs have to replace talented players. But the bar for me is, if you're one of the top programs in the country and you constantly lose guys to the first, second, third round of the draft or to graduation, but yet you reload and you're still one of the best teams in the country,
22: Yeah. Now
23: you've put together a complete program. Now you're recruiting the best, you're bringing in the best transfers, and you're coaching up the best. And I think that's the direction that we've seen Oregon go under Dan Lanning.
22: All right, give the good people a final thought before we head out of here.
23: Yeah, I think this is it's an exciting team. I think we saw the glimpses of their offense in the second half. I still think their defense is going to have to tighten down a little bit, but they've got the athletes to do it. I think you're looking at another team that's going to be there. Am I ready to say after 1 week, Danny, this college football playoff team? No, I don't. I bet you Dan Lanning's not going to say that either. Okay,
22: no, probably not yet.
23: But there are a lot of talented pieces, and anytime you got a quarterback like Dante Moore and the weapons that he has around him, there's good things to come for this team.
22: Well, two games on Westwood One this year, two games that have come down to the wire. But on this day at Autzen Stadium in Eugene, Oregon, it's the number 2 Oregon Ducks 34, the Boise State Broncos 27. Let's now send it back to Brad Heller in our Westwood One studios.
11: All right, Danny, thank you very much. So the Oregon Ducks, highest preseason ranking in school history, they get it done barely at Autzen Stadium with this 34-27 win down 10 in the first half. Dante Moore, big game, 3 touchdown passes, 388 yards, and the Ducks find a way to beat Boise State just like they did 2 years ago at home. Last second field goal in 2024, this time the go-ahead touchdown midway through the fourth quarter. Ducks hang on 34-27 to get the season started. They are 39 consecutive non-conference wins at home, longest active streak in the country. All right, coming up on the other side, we're going to get to the scoreboard, setting up to be a lot of fun next weekend here on Westwood One. Ohio State and Texas will tell you how those teams started the season today. Highlights and scores are next. 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